0: beauty sleep at the moment.
1: You can get there and boogie down at Red Hot Arts. Okay, and then for Newlandia, lastly, ready?
0: Yes.
1: Fayho and the Cruisers playing at 12:20 today at Jim McConville Oval. 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And at 7:10, Havana Brown to close out the show. She's going till pretty much to 8 o'clock.
2: I think someone's stolen the hills.
1: They're gone.
3: They're still gone.
1: Is anyone out on the street? It's pretty quiet.
0: Is this still a ghost town?
1: No, still a bit of a ghost
0: town. There's more people over at Congress, but
1: people
0: were
1: like closing their
0: shutters
1: this morning as the fog was walking through the streets. Shutters closing down the roads.
0: I don't know if it's Netflix or another streaming service. There's a thing called Widow's Bay, which we're watching at the moment. The deadly fog.
1: Oh, wow. That sounds...
0: The deadly fog.
1: Pretty average, not going to lie.
0: No, it's good.
1: Okay.
0: It's very good.
1: Remember, Australian Idol auditions are on for Alice Springs. You should go and sing Friday Night City. You know, you sang the Elvis Presley.
0: Yeah.
1: Viva
0: Las Vegas. Or I can play Spoons as well.
1: Oh, really?
0: When are they on?
1: You just got to type up Idol auditions.com.au. I think it's online.
0: Okay.
1: You got to upload a video. I can take a video in the studio. You can do Spoons.
0: Well, they say, why is Chad Morgan still around?
1: Yeah.
0: With me.
1: Yeah. They go, you are, you know.
0: I'm the reincarnation of Chad.
1: You literally are. Yeah, yeah.
0: Yeah, absolutely.
1: Right.
0: Thanks, mate.
1: Thank you.
0: There's so much more music to get through. But thank you.
1: Let's get going.
0: Let's keep it going. We are vibing on one of the final days of NAIDOC, Aboriginal and Torres Strait Islander Artists and Songs, Jody says. Guppy Bulka, Big Rain by Coloured Stones, the first Aboriginal language song I heard, was at the Cooks Hill Record Shop, Newcastle. My eyes filled with tears, realising first languages were still spoken in Central Australia. Indeed they are, Jody, and this is for you. This is Coloured Stone.

for Jody. Thanks, Jody. 20 to 10 on breakfast, and breakfast does wind up at 10 o'clock. But don't forget, Saturday breakfast is back tomorrow. Actually, Emma won't be with us tomorrow. Normally, it's myself and Emma Haskin. But Emma said, no, Brash, look it after yourself. You'll be fine. You and Jeff, between you, can work it out. But we will be doing gardening from 8:30 tomorrow morning, sport, so much more as well. It's going to be a very busy morning, and we'll be probably maybe revisiting what happened at Newlandia, because, you know, I'll be getting my beauty sleep as well. So stay across that tomorrow morning here on ABC Alice Springs. Dallas asked for some Dan Sultan this morning. This is a cracking song, so enjoy this, Dallas. This is Kimberly Calling.

0: Thank you, Dan. Dan Sultan for Dallas this morning. Kimberly calling my second favourite region in remote Australia, I would suggest. Hey, Dave, thanks for this. Now, Dave, we're talking about the airport and the fog. Dave just said, Stuart, fog at the airport is still too low for aircraft movements. The flight from Darwin has returned to holding west of the airport after making a missed approach to the runway. Dave, thanks. So keep us updated, Dave, if we know anything, because we know fog does affect plane movements. I'm not sure when the next plane is due and how long can they be in a holding pattern for. Now Joe's just contacted us. Now, Joe, we don't want to upset you, and this, we don't take this as a whinge,
1: but no, definitely.
0: Joe was just saying that we never mentioned gigs at the Rock Bar. And Joe, look, text us if you've got a gig coming up.
1: Definitely,
0: just text us. It's a solution.
1: I'll say it now because I've just followed you guys on Facebook, which is where I see a lot of the music stuff that happens over the weekend.
0: Yeah, because you put the gig guide together. And so who was playing at the Rock Bar?
1: Okay, New Boys Band are playing at Rock Bar. It is happening. So tonight, yeah, July 10th, it starts from 5. It'll go from 5 till 10. A big band as well.
0: So, Joe, just make sure, if you want it out there, you know, in our case, I mean, this is always the thing. Don't blame malice, blame ignorance. Sometimes we just
1: It's nothing intentional.
0: We just don't get things right sometimes. Or we just don't see it. We don't know where to look.
1: But now you're on the radar. Yeah, so that's
0: Joe,
1: great.
0: Just get in the text line and we'll see it. That's where we see everything.
1: Pretty much.
0: I'm a bit concerned about Dave saying that plane is in a holding pattern.
1: I know, because I said it was sort of unlikely that it might have to
0: Just check and see if it's landed. I'm just checking now.
1: You could probably check that, yeah. So obviously they couldn't see the landing,
0: yeah,
1: the strip from 320 feet away.
0: And said, we're not going there.
1: So it hasn't cleared out as fast as they thought it would, the fog.
0: I'm going to say, you keep talking.
1: Okay. I'm talking.
0: No.
1: Things are clearing up a little bit, are they?
0: No, they're not. The hills are still stolen. They're gone. The East Macs are no longer there.
1: What do I know of my producer, Beth? I can't see a thing.
0: Joe just said, it's been 20 years and had live music most weeks. I just wondered why it's never... I just need you to tell us, Joe.
1: Well, tell us.
0: We're here.
1: Definitely.
0: We're ready to just make sure we know on a Friday. So text us on a Friday so we see.
1: Okay, who else we got to go this morning?
0: Did Megan come up with Warumpi?
1: Yeah.
0: My Island Home?
1: Yeah.
0: So this is for Megan.
1: Thank you, Megan.
0: It's 14 to 10. There'll be a few left over for Monday. Oh, you and I aren't. You're going on holidays.
1: I'm out of town.
0: Yeah. Oh, I think Nat Tenchich looking after Brekkie.
1: That's right. You'll be back on Tuesday.
0: I'll be back Tuesday as normal. I'm on tomorrow. Don't forget. More Brash.

Yeah, I know Christine Arnoux is probably better known, but that is the best, the original version. My Island Home for Rumpy Band. Thank you. I think it was Megan. On the tryouts for Idol, Gary says, spoons is okay, bagpipes not. Luckily, Gary, I can't play the bagpipes. My brother could, doesn't choose to anymore. But yeah, I'm not going to be playing any bagpipes. I will not be auditioning, I suspect, as well. We've still got time to get some more songs in. Phil W. went for some Yothu Yindi, some classic Yothu Yindi, and I reckon we'll have enough time to finish up with Warren H. Williams.

0: Now, we'll get to our final song in just a moment, but I must ask, Chairman Will, now, you know, as we say in the classics, here for a good time, not a long time. Yep. And, you came back from South, and now you're heading off on a holiday.
1: Now I'm off for the next week.
0: Yeah, what you doing?
1: Well, I had bereavement leave earlier in the week, but next week next week we go to New Haven, and then on the way back we might go out to, I don't know, a couple other locations. Still working that out, though.
0: New Haven is
1: You know where I've never been? I've never been to Ruby Gap. I've never been to Palm Valley. I have been to Palm Valley a long time ago, actually.
0: They're great spots.
1: But they're good spots also.
0: Yeah, Ruby, I haven't... Ruby is my favourite, one of my favourite gorges.
1: Okay, we're pretty spot because I've also got, you know, we could do Running Waters, Boggy Hole.
0: Boggy Hole, yeah.
1: Birthday Waterhole, anyway.
0: Too many things.
1: It's too much option.
0: I'll catch you the week after next then, and thank you for everything as always.
1: Nah, good to be back, and I know it was short. Sorry, Oscar, I know he said we're averaging 1.5 days together, but we'll be back from the week after next.
0: Yeah. Thanks, mate.
1: Have a good weekend.
0: Chairman Will is away, but I'll be with you from Tuesday, Nat Tenchich on Monday, and to round out our requests today on Vibing, it's Warren H, it's Willow, it's raining in the rock, might be foggy in the rock. Certainly foggy in the Alice. Enjoy, drive safely.
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0: Willow. Steve says the plane is still holding. The Darwin to Alice Springs plane is still holding. 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Thank you, everyone, for your company. I'll be back tomorrow morning from just after 6. Enjoy your weekend as well. And, mind the fog.
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3: Good morning, Oliver Chaseling with ABC News. The Automobile Association of the NT says it hopes the introduction of rapid breath testing will more effectively deter drink driving. The Northern Territory Government has proposed new laws to be debated next year, giving police the ability to conduct passive breath tests using contactless breathalysers. Offenders will also have their cars impounded for 14 days. AANT Chief Executive Simon Matthias says it will be an effective deterrent.
4: If people think that there's a greater likelihood that they're going to get caught drink driving, and that's the important thing here. By police having the ability to undertake passive breath testing, that's likely going to decrease the likelihood that someone's going to drink drive.
3: Northern Territory police are investigating an alleged robbery in Palmerston yesterday in which a 56-year-old woman was knocked out by an unknown offender. Police say on Baldwin Drive in Woodruff, at around 1 p.m, the woman was hit in the back of the head and again in the back, causing her to fall and lose consciousness. The offender, described as being of male Aboriginal appearance and wearing denim jeans and white shoes, is then alleged to have stolen a number of her personal items. The alleged victim was taken to hospital with minor injuries, with police appealing for public assistance in their investigation. Telstra is facing growing pressure over this week's major outage as South Australian police investigate whether the death of a patient at a regional hospital may be linked to the disruption. Victoria's Premier is also calling for compensation after thousands of regional travellers were left stranded, while Telstra's chief executive is expected to speak to the media today after returning to Australia early from annual leave. ANU security and intelligence expert Professor John Blaxland says that major telcos must be held accountable.
5: I think it's in our interests as the citizens of Australia that they are held to a high standard and that they operate in a manner that is transparent to accountability.
3: Federal warnings about weaknesses in GPS-based timing systems are also under scrutiny in the wake of this week's Telstra outage. The ABC has found critical infrastructure authorities repeatedly urged telecommunications companies to prepare for failures affecting satellite navigation and timing technology. Telstra says a software glitch reset a GPS timer used by parts of its mobile network, which caused the nationwide outage. Swinburne University Professor Alison Keeley says this reveals a vulnerable reliance on that technology.
6: Telstra is responsible for providing a resilient and trusted telecommunications network, and understanding that timing plays an important role in delivering that service means that there needs to be fail-proof systems in place to guarantee that.
3: Telstra was approached for comment. Greens Senator David Shoebridge says he's concerned India could use uranium provided by Australia for its nuclear weapon program. Indian Prime Minister Narendra Modi and Prime Minister Anthony Albanese have struck a deal to export Australian uranium for peaceful purposes. But Senator Shoebridge says the deal is reckless and undermines global agreements.
7: The Indian government is not a signatory to the Non-Proliferation Treaty. It is not a signatory to the Nuclear Test Ban Treaty. We know that it has about 190 undeclared nuclear weapons. It does not allow inspectors of that part of its nuclear program.
3: Overseas, Israel says it's ready to restart its attacks on Iran, vowing to use even greater force. US President Donald Trump has spoken to Israeli Prime Minister Benjamin Netanyahu as Washington and Tehran trade fire, threatening their already fragile ceasefire. They've agreed to continue coordination on various fronts, and Mr. Trump has updated the Israeli leader about American moves in the Gulf. Mr. Nam.

0: Mr. Netanyahu says he's ready for anything.
1: The war has not yet ended. Alongside the old challenges, new challenges are emerging. Axes fall and axes rise. We give our opinion on it. We are prepared for every scenario. And we know one thing. We must always be stronger than our enemies.
0: And that's the latest from the ABC Newsroom. You can stay up to date via our website and social media. 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

0: to be with you this morning, broadcasting live from Civic Park and right across the TIBA network into 29 remote communities celebrating NAIDOC Week, 50 years of Deadly. I'm so thrilled to be here, and I hope you're thrilled to be tuning in. Happy Friday, my friends. I hope you're feeling well and doing well, whatever you're up to. Coming up across the next hour, I've got lots of treats for you, including some fantastic music and a special treat recorded fresh from our Triple J studios down in Sydney. Emma Donovan with Territory Favourites, Drifting Clouds, a fantastic cover. I'll bring that to you soon. And some more inspiring people who've gathered here. I've got to tell you, there's thousands and thousands of people here. There's lots of stalls. There's a cracking barbecue. There's going to be live music, all the official stuff as well. But I'm really excited right now to be bringing you para-athlete Brisais Britton. She is one of the Territory's fastest women. If you don't know her name now, you soon will. Brisais keeps a blistering pace on the athletics tracks. She is so fast that she is about to get on a plane to go overseas and represent Australia in the Commonwealth Games in Glasgow. Very happy NAIDOC Week to you, Brisais.
1: Yeah, it's really cool.
0: Yeah, happy 50 years of Deadly. How does it feel to be here today? You feeling good?
1: Yeah, I feel really excited and being here, seeing a lot of people. Yeah.
0: And you're fresh off the plane from home too, is that right?
1: Yeah.
0: Yeah, home's Rumminginning?
1: Yeah, and also in Mandurah, in Armelin.
0: How are things out at Mandurah at the moment?
1: It's really amazing. And I told all my family in Rumminginning and Mandurah that I'm going to Glasgow for Commonwealth Games. They were so proud and they even started crying.
0: Aww.
1: And yeah, it was amazing.
0: That's pretty special. That must make you feel really proud. Do you feel really proud?
1: Yeah.
0: What do you love about running?
1: I just love running because it just makes me fun and feel free, you know.
0: I'm so jealous because I'm so bad at running. I don't think I got a single ribbon at school, but that wouldn't have been a problem for you. Have you always been super fast?
1: Yeah, it's really, really cool. I love running so fast.
0: What does it feel like when you're at your fastest speed and you're running around the track? What does that feel like in your mind, or are you just so focused that you can't think about anything else?
1: I just feel like I'm flying at the track. Yeah.
0: That is so cool. I love it. Going to Glasgow and to the Commonwealth Games, it's such a big deal. But you don't go there first, do you? What do you have before Glasgow? Do you have a training camp?
1: Yeah, we're going to go to Singapore for training camp and we're going to meet all the team.
0: Yeah. What does training camp involve? What do you do at training camp?
1: I do like track training and also a gym. Mm. Yeah.
0: Do you have to lift? What do you have to train with? Do you have to lift lots of weights or no?
1: I do like running, sprinting and some weights.
0: Mm.
1: And yeah.
0: Yeah. That's tough work. That is hard work, but clearly you love it. And then what about Scotland? What happens when you get to Glasgow?
1: I'm really nervous and scared. It's going to be freezing because I'm a charity girl.
0: That's right. And I think we were here. Your coach Roger was saying it's going to be about 20 degrees, but for us that's like snow. That's so cold.
1: Yeah.
0: Have you got some jumpers packed already?
1: Yeah.
0: Well, I imagine you'd get... Because you're performing at the Commonwealth Games, you get a really cool uniform. Have you seen your uniform yet?
1: Yeah. Well, they send me up pictures, all the clothes and everything.
0: Can you remember what they look like? Can you describe what they look like?
1: They're green and yellow and it kind of has a pattern, but it's, yeah.
0: Ah,

0: cool. They're always very cool, all the uniforms. I like seeing the uniforms at these events. That's so exciting. Now, you've had a very exciting year. Obviously, you're heading to the Commonwealth Games. That's such a big deal. But I've also heard you met one of your idols this year, Kathy Freeman. Tell me what that was like.
1: That was best surprise. And I started crying, and she was really nice. And she told me to keep it up and keep going and never give up. And she believed in herself. And, yeah.
0: That's some good advice. Did she give you any special running tricks, or did she say just you keep doing you?
1: Yeah, and then we even take some photos and video.
0: What, have you got those in a special frame somewhere? Do you look at that every day? I'd look at that every day if I got a picture with Kathy Freeman.
1: Yeah.
0: That's so cool. Yeah. That's amazing. Now, you're a bit of a trailblazer. People will be inspired by you. Your family is obviously so proud of you. Everybody at home, they're crying. They're so excited that you get to go and have this opportunity. What's your message to other young kids maybe who are here today, who maybe never thought that somebody like them could go and run at the Commonwealth Games? What's your message to them about why they can do that?
1: Just have fun, believe yourself, and keep going. Yeah.
0: And run like the wind. Run as fast as you possibly can. Good luck. We'll all be cheering you on. I'm so excited for you. Everyone's obviously so proud, and we're all so proud to have a Territorian representing us on that big stage. So congratulations. Safe travels, and I hope you stay nice and warm.
1: Yeah, thank you so much.
0: We'll catch up with you when you're back. That's Precise Britain. How exciting. She is one to watch. If you didn't know her name till just now, we'll make sure you remember it, because she'll be representing us on the world stage at the Commonwealth Games in Scotland. 20 degrees, I think that calls for. I hope they've made some extra special tracksuit pant uniforms for Precise as she heads over there. It's 11 past 10.
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0: I've got, you know what, I've got the coach here who is... Roger is saying, and I just want to make sure that everyone appreciates how exciting this all is. Heads to Singapore, Precise, to meet the team.
7: Yes.
0: Then to Barcelona.
7: For a 10-day training camp, a staging camp,
0: uh-huh.
7: Where she'll do basically what she's doing here in Darwin, and then being prepared before she goes to Glasgow. So she'll be in Glasgow 3 days before she competes.
0: This is also huge. For those layman people who may have dreamed of being an athlete one day but never had the chance, what's a staging camp actually like?
7: It's very relaxed, and the whole process of it is to keep them active, take their mind off competition and meet a lot of the other athletes, and at the same time still do their regular training programs. And we have the physio, the massage, the well-being people. One of the ladies who went away with us to the World Paras last year is going to be mentoring and supporting Precise over there. So she has a good connection through there. Plus, she's also friends with some of the girls that she's going to be competing with.
0: Mm, that's so great. And I think, obviously, for someone of her talent and speed, some of this is written in the stars. It was just destined to happen. But it takes a lot of work and effort and drive and determination for somebody from a remote community to be able to make it to an opportunity like this. How are you reflecting on that as you watch her get ready, these final preparations, just the effort required to achieve great things?
7: Well, the very first time I saw Precise, she was about 10 going away for the school sports, and I had the opportunity to do some training with the school team. She was shy, very introverted, but over the years, as I've got to know her and as she's trained with me longer, she has come out of a shell, she's more confident, and the fact that she's now stepping out of her comfort zone makes it really, really good for others to see and follow. She is an inspiration for a lot of the kids that are out in communities. So I went out to Ramo about 3 weeks ago, the week after Oceania, pardon me, and the kids there all knew precise, obviously, and when they found out that I was her coach, they were, oh, can we come, can we come? But I see it right across the whole of the territory. There are so many talented Indigenous kids who had the ability and hopefully given the opportunity to come into Darwin to compete and show what they have on the national stage and hopefully world stage.
0: It's, you know, we're spending a lot of time reflecting on the past today and where we are now, 50 years of Deadly, 50 years of NAIDOC Week. We're spending a bit of time as well looking forward, and it's so exciting to hear you talk about that and think, well, what could the next 5, 10 years bring in terms of these athletes, these kids in remote community dripping with potential, just waiting to be snatched up. It's so exciting to think about where we might be in just a few years' time.
7: And that's correct. You know, I see a lot of people right across the board who have this, and I'm going to be blunt, they have this view, oh, they've got a disability, they can't do anything. No, they have a special ability that you don't see, and as a coach, we try and refine that, polish it up, and say, here's that sparkling gem that was in that piece that you said couldn't do anything. Precise is an example. She's just come forward leaps and bounds all the way through her confidence, the support through the community, the support through the athletics community has just helped her to achieve a lot of her goals. Now, I know one of her goals is to win a medal. She currently ranks number 4 in the Commonwealth.
0: Fingers crossed. That's pretty close. That's pretty close to medal territory.
7: Yes. Her training has been so great. And you asked, how does she feel when she runs fast? All you got to do is come to a training session, watch her when she's run fast or when she's competed, and she comes back with the biggest smile because she knows how good she's done.
0: I can see the glow in you as you describe it. What an amazing achievement for you. Hey, safe travels. Good luck. And we will have our fingers and toes crossed for Precise as she gets to Glasgow.
7: Thank you very much. And I thank everyone out there who supported Precise as we go through Tiaba and the whole Indigenous community here. Thank you very much.
0: Oh, thank you. That's Roger Chin, the very proud coach, as you can hear, of Precise Britain, who will be competing at the Commonwealth Games very soon. She's a para-athlete, if you didn't know her name.
7: Thank you very much. And I thank everyone out there who supported Precise as we go through Tiaba and the whole Indigenous community here. Thank you very much.
0: Oh, thank you. That's Roger Chin, the very proud coach, as you can hear, of Precise Britain, who will be competing at the Commonwealth Games very soon. She's a para-athlete, if you didn't know her name until this morning. Well, you do now. Make sure you remember it. She keeps a blistering pace, and I love that she feels like she's flying when she runs fast. Lots of us will never know that feeling, myself included. It is 17 past 10.
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0: Now, if you've been listening to Mornings for a little while, you'll know one thing about... I've sort of made little hints about it in the past couple months. I love the census. I think the census is just the best. One night capturing who we are, where we live, what we're doing, things like how much you're cleaning in the past week, all these fun facts about us that paint a picture that we will rely on for years and years to come, that tell the story of who we are right across Australia. It is an enormous logistical feat to pull it off. Right now, there are hundreds of employees being signed up to the Australian Bureau of Statistics to do this important work, to travel to each remote part of Australia, including here in the Northern Territory. It is not a simple thing. And someone who knows that very well is Robbie Hale. He is the Census Manager of Aboriginal Inclusive Strategies with the Australian Bureau of Statistics. Hello to you, Robbie.
9: Hey, how are you?
0: Happy 50 years of Deadly.
9: Yep.
0: How are you feeling?
9: No, feeling good. Definitely the NAIDOC celebrations in Darwin have taken off, and yeah, probably when

0: I was younger, I didn't come and do a whole lot of it, but now when you got kids coming down here, it's really great. It's great seeing all the future leaders and current leaders.
1: It's so good. And I love hearing that. So as a kid, you're like, eh, whatever. Yeah, yeah. But now you get such pride in sharing with everyone. Tell us where your mob's from.
0: So I'm Larrakia and Mudgeta. So they're my two family groups. Both my grandparents were stolen, part of the Stolen Generation. So they were both stolen from there and taken to the Tiwi Islands for the mission at Garden Point there. So I've obviously also got Tiwi Island connections as well.
1: Wow.
0: Yeah.
1: So it's and we've been talking about this, it's a day, of course, of such celebration, but all these things can be true at once. I'm sure your grandparents are close to your heart today.
0: Yeah, exactly right. Obviously, Grandpop's not with us anymore, but Nana's still around. So, yeah, it is great. And it does give you that recognition as well. Probably celebrations like this is stuff that never happened back in the day. So, very thankful for that.
1: You have a very important job. This is a big time, census time. And it's, you know, if you were to take away the location, the geographical span of Australia, it would still be an enormous job. But then you add in that layer. Tell me about the task that you have in preparing for the census.
0: So in my division, I'm in the urban area. So obviously there's a fair bit of crossover, and we have a RAS team, which is the remote team. And then we also have a mainstream, which takes care of, you know, your normal households in the main areas. So the massive task really is that I think it was around 19% of Aboriginal people didn't do the census in 2021. So there was a big mop up post that. And 19% of Aboriginal people in saying that was Australia wide. So we didn't have the Pacific breakdown of the stats for the NT, but you'd expect that the NT stats would be a lot higher, would make up a large sort of majority of that 19%, I feel. So just trying to make sure that we mop that up is probably going to be the main issue across all of our streams.
1: And how do you do that? Is it sending more people physically out into community? Is it changing how the census looks and how you fill it out? What are some of the things that you've done to try and mop that up, as you say?
0: Yeah, we've been a lot more visible out in communities. And we've also gone out and got into the services in Darwin, Katherine, Alice Springs, and your main areas and main centres. With the services that are with the people that are transient, the people that do travel from community to town that we might miss in the census. And also an important aspect with the funding is the homelessness. There was a significant undercount for homelessness in the NT, and some of that was probably due to misinformation and lack of understanding about how to fill out the form. So there was a few little things like that. So we're just going around making sure that is captured correctly as well.
1: You're hearing from Robbie Hale this morning, who is the Census Manager of Aboriginal Inclusive Strategies. It's a big task, and it's only, I mean, we'd be approaching just a month, right, until the census? Yeah. Is it the 11th of August?
0: Yep. 11th of August, census night, Tuesday.
1: Tells you everything you need to know about my love of the census, that I've got that just off the top of my head.
0: Yeah.
1: So obviously it'd be a very big job for you. And I think in your telling of that story and why it's significant that there was an undercount across some of these populations, it's because to be counted is to be seen and is to be acknowledged in the policy that's formed off the census. Mm. It is a guiding document. How do you reflect on that importance of the census being that guiding document for the next years of how Australia functions and considers itself?
0: Yeah, exactly right. I think probably with our strategies, the homeless, pop-ups, hubs, and the called community, linguistically diverse community, I think the homeless count was probably the most significant for us, making sure that we get to the services that do service our homeless people in the NT, our rough sleepers, as they're also called. So really making sure that we get those guys. And it obviously does form a lot of the policy and the statistics coming back probably incorrect for the large part. I think the Katherine region submitted saying that there was 400.
1: My little son just popped up. Let me describe the scene for you at home. We're in this very tall truck with glass windows, and Robbie's son is being thrust up to peer at dad. It's a very cute distraction.
0: Yeah.
1: Oh, bless that. He's adorable. That is so cute.
0: Yeah, so the Katherine count, I think there was 400 people that were on the forms put in as homeless. And talking to services down there, it seems like that number could be double, almost triple the actual number. So that obviously does affect a lot of the government funding to homeless services in that region. So just getting those stats right. A lot of the people that work at the census have worked in that background before, in that community service background. So they do have that understanding. So, yeah.
1: Mm. Lots of preparation always makes the perfect performance. That's the idea and the theory.
0: Yeah.
1: What happens on the day?
0: So we'll be, I think we've got about a 2-week block where we will be sort of doing a lot of our forms. So we won't be just on the day. Normal households will fill out the form on the day. We'll be doing probably a 2-week period of going to all the different areas in Darwin for those groups that we've got, diverse groups, and then we'll be doing it over that 2-week period. And then obviously the data will come back, and then we'll have a bit of a mop-up post August 11 of the areas where we got poor, poor numbers of filling out the form. And it's not just a local thing or an Indigenous thing. I think in the last census, Berry Springs, Howard Springs, those regions also come back pretty poorly filled out. So your rural areas. So
1: make sure you counted.
0: Yeah,
1: fill out
0: exactly
1: the paperwork.
0: Right. Yeah.
1: Well, I'm the proud owner now of an I Love Census pin, and I will wear it with pride. Good luck to you. Now, before I let you go, we have been building a list, a Hall of Fame list of deadly people during our broadcast this morning. It's been very difficult for people to pick just one, but if you can, or there's a few people, who would you like to nominate for our Hall of Fame list of deadly today?
0: Can I go national and then local?
1: 100% you can.
0: So nationally, I'll go Kathy Freeman, I think.
1: Nice.
0: Seeing Arnie Cathy, everyone's Arnie, run the 400 metres at the Olympics was, I think that was a great childhood memory. And Uncle Michael Long locally, I think what Uncle Mick done with the Racial Vilification Act, back in the day, I think that was pretty significant for moving forward for footballers from the NT, nationally, sorry. So, and obviously his family to me. So, Uncle Mick.
1: Ah, legend. Well, enjoy the rest of the celebrations.
0: Yeah,
1: I'm just thinking of your little boy. Just go and enjoy it with him and some of the live music. Thanks so much for chatting to us.
0: Thanks, guys.
1: And good luck. That's Robbie Hale, Census Manager of Aboriginal Inclusive Strategies. Oh, I love the census and I'm excited to wear my pin. It is 26 minutes past 10.
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1: And you know what's deadly? I'm going to have some of the crew from the Saltwater Band come and jump in Miss Jetta, the Tiba truck, very soon. I can see some of the performances are getting underway. There's dance troops who are gathering here at Civic Park. There are still so many people here. It must be a thousand or over a thousand here gathered at Civic Park and enjoying these celebrations for 50 years of deadly for NAIDOC Week. So I'm enjoying looking at that and at that over and through these glass windows here in the truck. I hope you're enjoying listening to it wherever you are right across the top end. And we are broadcasting into 29 remote communities here in the Northern Territory. Coming up in a moment, some of the amazing work, and not to be biased, but it's happening right at my very workplace, the ABC, this NAIDOC Week. But first, a special treat for you. On Fridays, it's on Triple J, our sister network. It is Like a Virgin Day. Emma Donovan has hit the stage and with a very special collaboration with our very own Drifting Clouds. Let's listen to that now.

0: the amazing Emma Donovan with Drifting Clouds, that cover of Billie Eilish's Birds of a Feather. How great is that? I loved it. I hope you did too. You're listening to 105.7 ABC Darwin. My name is Lara Stimpson, broadcasting across the TIBA network this morning from the iconic Miss Jeddah broadcast bus into 29 remote communities. It is so great to be here today, and it is great to introduce you to Talia On. She's a presenter with the TIBA Network and a student at the Bachelor Institute. Hello, Talia.
1: Hello. It's nice to be in Miss Jeddah at this NAIDOC.
0: Thanks for letting us into your bus.
1: Yes. Thanks for having me as well in this interview. Yeah.
0: You don't have to thank me for being in Miss Jeddah. Miss Jeddah is yours. Tell me about how you're feeling today. 50 years of Deadly. It's a huge celebration. How are you feeling today?
1: It is amazing. I mean, 50 years of celebration, 50 years of survival, 50 years of just being plain deadly, and it is amazing being here, being in this march, and also being Miss Jeddah, who's also an icon as well, and our board members. But yeah, it is amazing here, and I just feel just wow, filled with emotion.
0: Oh, it's people describe it, of course, as Black Christmas. Does it have that feeling to you today?
1: Exactly. Good Black Christmas. I mean, you got all the stores, all the presents. I mean, yeah, I think I saw a black dog coming in across. But yeah, it's amazing.
0: So good. And what does deadly mean to you? When you say deadly, what kind of emotion does that bring up in you?
1: It's like a deadly means to me, I mean, just like a term on endearment, you know, like, just like, oh, you know, that's deadly, you know, that's just like, it's supposed to be, you know, the word deadly is like striking, venomous, you know, but I think it's us striking back basically and being plain deadly.
0: I love that. That is so good. I'm totally using it. Deadly is striking back. I love that. Now we've also got a special guest here, Donna McDonald from the ABC. Hi, Donna. Talia, take it away.
1: Hey, so we're with Donna McDonald, and she is a part of the ABC as well. Would you like to tell us a little bit about yourself?
2: Hi, Talia. Thanks for seeing me today. So, as you know, my name is Donna McDonald. I'm the Indigenous Collections Coordinator for the ABC Indigenous Archives. And I've been with the archives for about 8 years now. I'm actually from Mbantua, Alice Springs, and I'm Eastern Aranda. However, I have been living on Larrakia country for a good majority of my life now.
1: Too deadly. And with your job, you have a amazing job in the ABC called Connect. Would you like to tell us a bit about that?
2: Most definitely. So our Connect program was launched at the IATSIS Summit about 3 years ago. Connect is an Indigenous-led initiative. It enables access to the ABC's Indigenous archive collections for communities. It's free of charge, and it's for both personal and private use.
1: Amazing. And with that, you know, Connect also goes into the archives. What do they have in them archives? Videos, audios?
2: Our archives date back to the 1930s. The ABC holds the largest collection of news and current affair programs. So we provide our content in audio, image, and audio visual. That content is given to our Aboriginal and Torres Strait Islander communities, elder groups, language groups, land councils, and just individuals in general. And it's the way of connecting mob back to their kin and their culture.
1: Yeah, and that's amazing. I mean, it's definitely what community needs nowadays with, you know, videos dating back from, you know, ages and, you know, mob that have sadly passed away. And with that job, you actually do data and cataloguing that as well. Would you like to go into cataloguing and what it provides as well for mob?
2: Yeah, for sure. So part of my role is to catalogue ABC content that is Indigenous focused. This includes, as you may know, our message stick collection. So when I catalogue these stories, my role is to put an Indigenous lens on that. That involves having to reach out to the communities, find out, you know, if that person in that content has passed away. Are we still allowed to use that content? Does there need to be a cultural restriction on that content? Part of my role is also to include metadata. That metadata, again, is Indigenous focused. And what this is all about is it's in line with Connect. It's to put traditional knowledge and lore into our records, because at ABC Indigenous Archives, we believe in ICIP, and that the content, the actual right holders of that content, are the community themselves.
1: Yeah, and thank you so much for sharing that. And with community and mob wanting to get into these archives and wanting to get, you know, videos, the news catalogues, you know, all the news stories, how can they do that?
2: That's a great question, Talia. So we do have our general email address, which is archives.indigenous@abc.net.au. And we've also got our newly released website that our customers and clients can go onto, and they can actually do their order on the web now, and that will send us an email with their request.
1: Amazing. And thank you so much for joining us across, you know, the ABC. But yeah, thank you so much, Lara, as well.
0: It's amazing to learn, and I'm only giggling because, Jono, you look distressed, but you, it's so fascinating to hear about this amazing work that the ABC does, because as someone who's lucky enough to be able to trawl through some of those archives, it's hard to actually sum up just how much there is after those years and years and years and years and years and years of broadcast. Can I ask you a cheeky question as well? What have you learnt from all that time spent in the archives about not just First Nations people here in the Northern Territory, but all over Australia?
2: I've learnt a lot. I am exposed to content that is quite distressing. I'm also exposed to content that is just really uplifting and really positive in respect to the way Aboriginal and Torres Strait Islander people are portrayed through the media. I'm exposed to interviews from people of all walks of life. It's a job that takes its toll, but when you're doing it for a purpose, which is for your community and to give back to your community, it's all worth it.
0: And to see how reporting and covering and featuring our First Nations Australians has changed so much, so much. I'm getting a big nod and an oh yes from Donna. It has changed so much. Well, we've got a stall here. You've got a stall here to share about this today so people can come up to you and connect with you and learn more about what you can do.
2: Most definitely. If they come up to the ABC marquee here down at the NAIDOC event in Civic Park, I would be more than happy to go through our Connect program with anyone that's interested.
0: You can't miss it. It is branded out the wazoo. There's lots of branding there. You know exactly where to find Donna today. Thank you, Donna. And thank you, Talia. It's been such a privilege to have you here in your truck. Thanks for letting us hang out here today. It's been great.
1: Good. Yeah, thank you so much.
0: That's Talia. Oh, she's, of course, part of the Tiba Network and part of the broadcasting team. Also a student at the Bachelor Institute. And you're hearing as well from Donna McDonald from the ABC. She's part of this amazing program. How fantastic does that sound? Connecting and doing really important work in the huge amount of archives that the ABC has, connecting that vision and those stories with the people who it features, who may never have seen it and may never have known it even existed. So if you're interested, you can find more about that online or come and hang out with Donna today at Civic Park. It is 19 minutes to 11.
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0: Oh, and do I have a special guest for you this morning. It's not just been the barbecue and the food and the important speeches and the stall and the march today. There is some amazing live music in store for you. There is quite the lineup. The Mystics are going to be here. Some of the guys from Coloured Stone are going to be here. but also Saltwater Band will be performing. Emmanuel Nulampani is with me in the Tiba bus, the Miss Jeddah. It's so good to have you here. Thanks so much for joining us. Oh, let me turn your microphone on. That would be helpful. Thanks for joining us. How are you feeling?
5: I'm feeling excited.
0: That's amazing. 50 years of Deadly, what does that mean to you?
5: That's mean to me is big celebrating for the Yolngu people. We call that Deadly. We call it in our language is Taperik. So, yeah, we're all proud of this, what's happening today, that we're all excited, myself and the band and their own families, and we're here at Larrakia Land in Darwin.
0: Mm. Well, Talia was telling us before that Deadly itself, the word to her, means like, because, you know, there's the other meaning of deadly, which is can be vicious. You might think of a deadly snake, and she was sort of saying that's like a, you know, a striking deadly snake. Deadly for her is like striking back. That sort of happy, deadly, empowering feeling. Is that what it feels like to you as well?
5: Yeah, it's make us proud and like touch our heart, and we like feelings like this is how we can make everyone happy and celebrate for this special year. And yeah,
0: it's a powerful milestone. Now, for people who aren't familiar with the history of the Saltwater Band, the iconic Saltwater Band, tell us how it all began.
5: Saltwater Band, we was forming together when the people come from university, but there was only one man, his name is Michael Honan. So that was in early, 1996. So we was with Michael, and he was doing a music workshop. And then there was also a Legends band from Elko, and there was the legendary Dr. G, Yunupungu. Mm. He was at Elko playing guitar, like singing his own song, like a solo song, and want to record it. And then I came and he involved me and other boys like Frank Unungmura and Lloyd Gumbula was the original boys that we was together and learning together with Michael Honan. And after that, we was just trying to form the band, but we was just roughly called the Bush Lightning, and we had only two songs.
0: And that would have been same songs again at your gigs.
5: and we played at the Kalawika Festival back in the early 96, and everyone was loving it. And after that, we build up another boys and write more songs, and then we changed the name to Saltwater. Yeah. And then after that, then this went
0: Boom.
5: Keep going. Yeah. Don't give up.
0: Don't give up. And then look where it'll take you. I mean, having people like Dr. G as part of it, I mean, what a brilliant musician. I grew up in Nhulunbuy, and so I had the privilege of seeing him perform live a number of times, just the magic of his performance. Did it feel a bit magical when you were all performing together and writing those songs and so excited about building this band?
5: Yeah, we was Elko Island youngest band to build a form with the musician Frank Unungmura. He was a left-handed, and Dr. G was left-handed, and he was giving his more experience. His youngest dad is Frank Unungmura, and Lloyd was a young keyboard player, and I was a drummer, and the boy said, you should be singing in the front, like mic sing. And then I was, I'll put the mic at the back at the drum. I can play drum and sing same time. And then Dr. G said, we should form our own band to represent Gullywink Alcohol, and we was always going to houses like in the evening, little jam. And now the Saltwater is still going, and I've been singing for almost 30 years. And I got the young a vocalist like my son.
0: Yeah, well, I wanted to ask you, because much like this band started when you were young fellas, now you've got young people in your band as well, and it just keeps going through the next generation.
5: Yeah, I'm building up the future saltwater band, and they're good musician. They play instrument, and also I got the vocalist, my son, and my brother's son, Mark M. Drukes. He was my keyboard player and the vocalist singer, and his son involving singing with me and my son, and now is building a new music and new style of the saltwater future, you know? And it's sounding really good. And
0: you like it?
5: And I like it. And then, okay, I'm nearly 50 years old, so I've been singing for 30 years. And now I want to see the future saltwater band to follow a next step, a footstep, yeah.
0: You're hearing from Manuel Nulampani this morning. He's Saltwater Band's frontman, singer. You'd know his name. You'd know their music. They're going to be performing a little later today here at Civic Park. So get down here and check it out. You won't want to miss it. My name's Lara Stimpson. I'm 105.7 ABC Darwin, broadcasting right across the TV network today. I imagine that could be a tough thing, because imagine if the kids weren't good singers. That'd be awkward. Lucky they're good singers.
5: Yeah, that's what I'm going to do. I want to try to get, when I go back to Elko, maybe at this Shepherdson College, we get the big school, I want to get saltwater music class and build up more young generation, you know?
0: Well, because that's how it came to be, was through Michael Honan, through him teaching and teaching you. Is that the vision, that the saltwater band never ends? It's just next generation and next generation teaching the next how to do music.
5: Yep, that's...
0: That's it?
5: That's our future plan.
0: Does it mean you get to retire anytime soon, or will you just be singing forever?
5: If they take over, if I see the young singers to be experienced like what I've done for this Australia, I travel around the state and I've been to overseas with Michael. So it's my experience. I want to see the future singer from Elko Island, my son or my family members, to do the same thing. What we done for the Kalawinko, Elko Island, me and Dr. G. So, yeah, it'll be really good.
0: Mm.
5: Yeah.
0: It will be great for them to have that same experience that you've had, the same amazing years of making great music. So it sounds like you'll hang around for a little bit more, just make sure they're all good, and then you might retire.
5: Yep.
0: Thumbs up. I've read your master plan.
5: Music is my heart.
0: Oh, you can never give it up, can you?
5: Yeah, music is make everyone to be humble and friendly and proud of our land and respect. And it's good for everyone to feel like...
0: Well, it's storytelling, isn't it? This is how you capture your story.
5: Yeah, we sing the songs about... when family pass away, we write a funeral song about that person dreaming and his totem and song line. And all the words come from the traditional people, and we play through the music. It's contemporary and sounds like similar, but we change it into Yolngu music into contemporary through like playing with the keyboard, guitar and other orchestra. Sounds amazing, you know?
0: That does sound amazing indeed. And we've got one of your tracks queued up to play right now. Manuel, thanks so much for joining us. Good luck today. I can't wait to hear your performance.
5: No, thank you.
0: Thank you so much. That's Emmanuel Nulampani from Saltwater Band, of course, the front man, now handing over to the next generation. You can catch them a little later on today. This is Malk.

0: some saltwater band for you. If you want to head down to Civic Park today for the 50 years of Deadly celebrations, you'll be able to catch saltwater band live. There'll be performances right up till 2 o'clock today. It is 6 minutes to 11 right now.
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0: And we've seen this event right through the morning. They were cooking up bacon and eggs on the barbecue a bit earlier. Now it's transitioned to the sausage sizzle. There's still hundreds of people here. The march has occurred. There's lots of stalls. I did love it. Lots of people calling it Black Christmas, of course. And then there was the issue, of course, well, we had one little one saying, well, it doesn't feel like Christmas because I don't get any presents. But then Talia was saying, well, actually, all the stalls have all the free stuff, so they kind of feel like presents. There's lots to check out if you want to come down and be a part of it. But, of course, your day of radio continues with Matt Brand on the Country Hour from 12:30 and Liz Trebaskis from 1:30. And you've made the way over to the broadcast truck. What a thrill.
6: This is a good spot, isn't it?
0: Isn't it good?
6: This is very special.
0: Yeah.
6: Here in the park, the Country Hour did an outside broadcast on Wednesday, and I was just looking at a paddock with two Brahmins in it. There's a bit more going on here.
0: Isn't it?
6: This is fantastic.
0: It's very good. And it feels like, we've been saying it, it's got the sports broadcast truck feel to it. I feel like I should be commentating a game of some kind. That would be a disaster for multiple reasons, but it's got that feel about it anyway. What is coming up on the Country Hour today?
6: Well, it's a big day for Tennant Creek. The Tennant Creek Show is on today. And I've been told for the first time in a long time there's livestock at the show. It's sort of been a bit of a sad, you know, thing for the old show over the years. The amount of sort of ag involvement has sort of dwindled away, but the livestock are back in 2026. So we'll be taking you to the Tennant Creek Show on the Country Hour today. I'm looking forward to it.
0: Indeed, the show circuit, one of the best times of the year. It's going to be great. Liz Trebaskis is also here in the broadcast.
7: Oh, my
0: bus,
7: goodness.
0: Hello.
7: I did feel like I've joined a sports broadcast, but it's like it's better than that.
0: Yeah,
7: it's so much better than that. And the joy down here, I want to say Festival Park, because that's where we are when
0: that's
7: it's
0: true.
7: Festival time. But it feels like that today, Civic Park. It's just glorious. And I was running up the steps to get into the broadcast bus because I kept running into people and stopping for a hug and a chat. I just saw Sean from Deadly Vision, who was on the show last week about the Deadly Rugby Cup, and just a bunch of wonderful people that now I'm just going to have to, you know, keep the party going with for 50 years of Deadly and NAIDOC Week into next week, I think, because
0: yeah.
7: I've just run into so many gorgeous people, and I'm going to keep the party going this afternoon as well and just celebrate some really powerful messages that people have had this week about what 50 years of Deadly means to them, because it's been uplifting and heartbreaking and inspiring, and it's made me feel so connected to this Larrakia land that we live on and the people that call this place home. And Nathan Lyon is in the studio from 2:30, so I'm very quickly brushing up on the difference between off spinner and leg spinner. And I mean, he's the GOAT, so,
0: yeah.
7: You know.
0: Do you have a question for him, Matt Brennan? I know Liz has been collecting questions.
6: Oh, I'd love to hear his story of his favourite all-time wicket. I bet he's got one. For sure, yeah.
7: I've got a 13-year-old who plays for Queensland State Cricket, who's Laura's going to join and ask a couple of questions as well. I think that was on her list. And unfortunately, he does play. You know what number he wears, Matt Brann?
6: No, like not off the top of my head.
7: 6'7".
0: Oh, my
7: God. I've got a young fella who has a question about that as well. But if you've got one, send it through.
0: Excellent. Liz Trebaskis from 1:30 and Matt Brann from 12:30 on your afternoon of radio. Thank you very much. I mean, you just want to sit here and enjoy the view from here. It's fantastic. And it will continue across the day. It's been our great privilege to be able to partner up with the Tiba Network today to broadcast into 29 remote communities across the top end. So our huge thanks to them for helping to make this happen, for loaning the iconic Miss Jetta to us. You can come and say hello. We'll hang out for a little bit if you're heading into the city. So big thanks to them and a big thanks to everyone who put this broadcast together. Lots of people behind the scenes. I'm running out of time to thank them all, but producer Chanel and Peter, Brittany as well, Connor Cartwright, of course, Fee Poole, who was here this morning. Everybody behind the scenes. Dave Garnham back in the studio. Shout out to you, my friend. Thank you very much. Have a great weekend.

0: Good morning, Oliver Chaseling with ABC News. The Federal Minister for Indigenous Australians says a 1,000-strong NAIDOC march through Darwin CBD is the biggest she's seen in the city. The 50-year anniversary of NAIDOC Week has been celebrated in Darwin's Civic Park with food, speeches and activities under this year's theme of 50 Years of Deadly. Northern Territory Senator Malindiri McCarthy, speaking to ABC Radio, said the march was a testament to the resilience of First Nations people in difficult times.
1: Difficult times because, you know, here in the Northern Territory, we still see high rates of incarceration. We still see high rates of removal of First Nations children. And there seems to be this spirit through the crowd that says, we're not going away and we are strong.
0: The Telstra CEO has arrived back in Australia after cutting short her annual leave to deal with this week's outage. Vicky Brady has apologised to Telstra customers and other Australians that she concedes have been let down by the outage, which affected public transport, electronic payments and many people's ability to access 000. Ms Brady says the telco is working hard to avoid any further outages.
2: We take trust in 000 extremely seriously, and it's our responsibility to do everything in our power to make sure calls are answered and transferred immediately. And we will complete our investigation into the actions needed to prevent it from happening again.
0: Concert pianist Jason Gillam has lost his discrimination case against the Melbourne Symphony Orchestra. Here's court reporter Christian Silver.
3: Gillam's decision to play a piece that he dedicated to journalists killed in Gaza sparked the controversy in 2024. The MSO cancelled his next performance and apologised for his statements. Gillam took legal action claiming the MSO violated his workplace right not to be discriminated against. Today, a federal court judge ruled against Gillam, saying he was not an MSO employee because he was a contractor. Gillam's case also failed on several other legal points. The musician is currently in the UK and released a brief statement saying he was disappointed by the outcome.
0: Overseas, the interim ceasefire agreement between the US and Iran is under increased strain as Iran targets American allies in the region in response to renewed American strikes. Jordan says it intercepted 8 Iranian missiles. Here's Middle East correspondent Matthew Doran.
4: Certainly what Donald Trump is saying, that as far as he's concerned, the ceasefire is over. But he has also set different parameters for what a ceasefire actually means over the course of this conflict. Before this interim deal was signed 3 weeks ago, he was asked explicitly what a ceasefire was. And he said that in this part of the world, in the Middle East, it means moderate fighting as opposed to all-out war. And when he had made those comments yesterday before this fresh round of strikes, he was very quick to say, as far as he's concerned, this isn't going to amount to a return to all-out war there, that this would be resolved quickly.
0: Vanuatu says its bid to reclaim 2 disputed islands from France through formal talks has failed. Deputy Prime Minister Johnny Kouanapo says months of negotiations have ended without agreement, closing the door on further bilateral negotiations. He says Vanuatu will seek other means to regain the 2 uninhabited islands that lie on its border with the French territory of New Caledonia.
5: We are taking it further. We are pursuing the legal options available to us on the based on international law. These islands are so important to us, and I've emphasised the importance of our cultural linkages to these islands.
0: And a lecturer in media studies says Neil the Seal has become an international social media sensation. It comes after Neil, a 1,000-kilogram elephant seal, has spent several weeks at Seven Mile Beach in Tasmania's south. He returned to sea yesterday. Videos of his bollard bashing and fence-crushing antics have turned him into an overnight global internet celebrity. Dr. Gemma Blackwood is a lecturer in media at the University of Tasmania and told ABC Hobart the 5-year-old Neil has become considered a folk hero.
6: I've also been looking at the global social media kind of response to Neil, and he truly is seen as something of a folk hero, a seal of the people. You know, people really love him. They respond to him because he's like anti-authority and because he seems to stand for, you know, I do what I want.

0: I saw something glowing beneath the tea tree.
1: Look at that.
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5: The entire system was rotten to the core.
6: It helped my compassion.
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12: The disease polio used to be a terrible scourge in Australia for so many decades. Australia was declared free of polio more than 20 years ago, but the memory of the disease is still among us. Gail Kennedy contracted in the 1950s when she was very little. She wasn't expected to survive it, but she did. Gail is a Wongatbon woman from New South Wales. She was born the same year the national vaccination program was rolled out, but the oral vaccine wasn't widespread until the 1960s. Gail was sent to the city for treatment, and she had to live inside a device called an iron lung for months. Not a thing about her life in those days was easy. There was a fair bit of cruelty and stupidity directed at her, but there was so much kindness as well. Something about Gail's life experience, shifting between different worlds and her disability, has made her game to have a crack at writing comic books and prose and poetry and some hilarious short stories. A few years back, Gail won the David Yonapon Award for her book Me, Ant-Man and Fleabag. Hello, Gail.
13: Hello, Richard. How are you?
12: I'm well, ma'am. How are you?
13: I'm well. I mean, this is a crack of dawn for me, but I'll survive.
12: Okay, let's hang in there together,
13: yes,
12: shall we? Well, cling on to each other for dear life.
13: Yes, yes.
12: Tell me about the place you were born in New South Wales, Gail.
13: I was born in Ivanhoe in New South Wales. It's red dirt country. Red dirt, bright red dirt, small trees, salt bush, emus, kangaroos, the lot, goannas, still wandering around. And it was part of the traditional land of my people, the Wongabon clan of the Nyampa-speaking nation of New South Wales. We're traditional owners of the Wallandra World Heritage, including Lake Mungo. We have our own language. We have an unbroken tribal line. So we trace our people right back to great-grandparents and beyond.
12: Lake Mungo is the region where some of the very, very first people ever to come to this continent have been found.
13: Oh, yes, it? Yes. We can trace our people all the way back.
12: Do you have memories of that station you grew up in? You talked there about red dirt.
13: It was called Abbotsford Station. My dad was a worker out there on the station. He was managing it. I remember it really clearly. There was an old Aboriginal man on there called Natty Bell. And he had a pet emu, which I shared with him. I remember that really well.
12: Emus are slightly terrifying.
13: They're terrifying birds.
12: How do you have a pet emu? I mean,
13: I know. Well, you know, he did. I mean, he'd tell it what to do and it'd get up and do it, you know. He'd go on. They're actually quite intelligent birds.
12: And curious as well.
13: And very curious. Yeah. And I had a pet emu. And I do remember my mother. I mean, my mother, you know how women just hoist babies on this side and you rest your head on their chest and would always be looking in the distance for that puff of red dirt. And when Mum would see it, I remember her heart would beat really fast. I've never forgotten that.
12: You remember that feeling?
13: I remember it clearly. I remember singing on tables, in kitchens, songs like I Want a Pardon for Daddy or Don't Sell Daddy Any More Whiskey. I remember all of that.
12: Don't Sell Daddy Any More Whiskey.
13: Don't Sell Daddy Any More Whiskey because basically he's going to wind up in the slammer and Mum's going to be in the poorhouse.
12: What can you tell me about contracting polio? Because you were two when this happened and you wouldn't have a memory of this, but what do you know of your life then?
13: Well, my mum was in hospital having my brother, Buddy, and her cousin who was looking after me, she went to pick me up to get me dressed and I just collapsed. I fell down. And she ran to the hospital to tell Mum and Mum just left my brother at the hospital and she ran all the way back from the hospital out to the mission where we were living, the Muri they called it.
12: Your mum had just had a baby and she ran out of hospital to come to you?
13: Yeah, and she grabbed me and she ran back to the hospital with me and they said, your kid's got polio. And the one and only time in her life that she caught a plane was when she caught the flying doctor from Condobolin to the Children's Hospital. And she didn't see me again for 3 or 4 years.
12: The Children's Hospital in Sydney?
13: Yeah.
12: So your next memory is being in an iron lung.
13: Yeah.
12: Now, older people would remember what that was. And my old man used to say to me, son, you wouldn't work in an iron lung because it was kind of a trap, wasn't
13: it? It's just so bizarre because you can't move in them.
12: You can't move in them. Can you describe what an iron lung was back in the day?
13: It's like a large metal enclosure, I suppose.
12: Like almost a tube, wasn't it?
13: A tube. I guess almost like a kind of a submarine, really, on land, and you're inside, but your head's the only thing that's out, and you've got a mirror that you can see around you.
12: And you're 2 years old when you're in this thing.
13: I was nearly three when it happened. I just felt incredibly trapped, and to this day I'm very claustrophobic. I've always got to see out. I've always got to know that there's a way out.
12: And why did you need to be put in an iron lung?
13: Because it affected my lungs really badly.
12: Right. Your lungs are slightly paralysed or something? Or they can't move?
13: They were. It's all part and parcel of the whole thing, you know, because it attacks your nervous system. Your nerves die. And I do remember being able to walk. And then I remember not being able to walk.
12: Do you mean you have to be in there the whole time, like for months on end?
13: Yeah, you can't move out of it.
12: So as a 2-year-old, you're trapped in this giant metal tube with your head sticking out one end on a pillow with a mirror. What, for months and months?
13: I was nearly 6 months in an iron lung. My lungs weren't strong enough to breathe on their own. It was keeping me alive. It was breathing for me. That's what an iron lung does. It breathes for you.
12: So there wouldn't have been much hope for you then at that point in the 1950s?
13: No, and there was no technology, you know, like it was for 1957, 58.
12: Oh, Gail, that sounds like the most heartbreaking thing in the world to see a 2-year-old in an iron lung who's not expected to survive. Did it break your mum's heart? It must have.
13: Well, you know...
12: And your dad's
13: always... The reason why I've chosen now to really talk openly about it is because both my mum and dad died within the last couple of years. I could not put either of them through the pain of hearing about this experience. You know, you have to think about the people that are alive, and I don't think my mother or my father could have survived the story that I'm writing now.
12: So where did they send you for rehabilitation once you survived that?
13: Well, they sent me to this place over in Wirunga, and when I got out of the iron lung and then I went to rehab there, and I know they had a pool because we did water therapy, and there were wards, and every night, you know, like it'd be really dark and all you could hear was other children breathing, and there was these huge trees outside the ward window, and I would look at them and I was seeing all these monsters in these trees. So I would be the only one awake, and the nurses would come down and they'd take me back up to the nurses' station and they'd feed me warm milk and buttered arrowroot biscuits. And I'd have to sing for them, and they'd plait my hair and everything. I was really spoilt.
12: And do you associate that with comfort now?
13: I associate them with comfort. Whenever I see, I mean, you don't see them much anymore, do you?
12: Milk, arrowroot biscuits.
13: Yeah, and I mean, there's a good reason why not. But, you know, but it was very comforting, you know.
12: How did you learn to walk again?
13: Well, it was a lot of therapy. Mainly in the beginning, it was in the pool. And that was strengthening your legs then. And then you get calipers put on. So I was in calipers up until I was about 11, where they did operations to straighten my feet so I could get out of the calipers and go into ordinary shoes. And again, I was away for 2 years then from my family. So it's a lot of to-ing and fro-ing between two cultures.
12: Yeah, I was going to ask, did you have any contact with home back in Western New South Wales when you were there in the rehab home?
13: My dad was with the Army Reserve, and he would come every year with his mates, and he would come and see me. And I have vivid memories of him sitting at a tiny little children's table with me. And, you know, I knew him, but I had no idea who my mother was. And when I finally left, I went into a room and there's my mother but my mum is really, really dark.

0: And I went, that's not my mother. And they said, why not? And I said, she's black. And what we hadn't realised is that everybody around me was white. All I saw were white faces. So I saw myself reflected in the white face. So as far as I was concerned, I was white.
1: So this happened when you were sent home eventually?
0: Yeah, nobody prepared me for it.
1: So what did it mean to go back home for you from this place?
0: It was terrifying. It was an 18-hour train trip all the way back to Ivanhoe on the Indian Pacific. And we got off the train, and the weirdest thing was, as I remember, the station master, he had a little radio, and Connie Francis was singing Lipstick on Your Collar. But I looked around, and there was all these tiny little trees and this bright red dust. And we walked from the train station out to a place called Cassidy's Tank, where there was our encampment, because that's what it was. We lived in a collective sort of like encampment.
1: And were there new brothers and sisters for you when you got home?
0: Well, there were a brother and a sister, Buddy and Lulla. I'd never met them. They didn't know me. I didn't know them. I didn't know anybody. I mean, when we got there, they were just living in a large tent. And I said to my father, who owns that cubby house? Because it looked like a cubby house to me. And he went out immediately and he bought a nice flash caravan. And we moved into that. But, of course, the problems with toilet were the old long drops. And, you know, there was no way I would have been able to climb up on a long drop.
1: Oh, my God, you might have fallen in too.
0: Yes. Talk about dying for a shit, but, you know. Sorry. My father actually built me my own little long drop. He made me my own little toilet and he pasted roses on it that he'd cut out from the Women's Weekly, and he dug a little hole under the tree that was my toilet.
1: Today I'm with author and poet Gail Kennedy. So did you have to then go back to the city for ongoing treatment?
0: Yes, I went backwards and forwards every year, at least twice a year, until I finally had those two operations on my feet where I was gone for 2 years. But we moved to Hay by then because my father, highly, highly intelligent man, if he'd been given the opportunities that white men were given, he'd have been a world beater. I mean, he was anyway. You know, he was an incredible man. I mean, years ago when I was working out in Ivanhoe and we were making a claim for Lake Mungo to be part of the tribal group that owns it, you've got your Barkindji and your Mutty Mutty and you've got us. But, I mean, I could do all the administration work. I knew how to deal with governments. I could stare down anyone. But I really needed to be able to back it up with cultural knowledge. And I said to my father, Roy, I said, Dad, where do I get all this knowledge from, you know, because we're going to have to back it up with that. And he said, I know it all. And there was a big whiteboard in the Land Council office in Ivanhoe. And Dad drew maps of where we came from, where we wandered, our place at Lake Mungo. And so the beautiful thing about it was I got to travel with my dad and I learned a lot about my own culture. He wanted to make sure that when he and Mum were gone, that I had the knowledge to pass on. But he was hell-bent on his kids having a great education. So we moved to a town called Hay, where he got a job on the DMR, the Department of Main Roads, driving graders. So I moved between Hay and Sydney. I went backwards and forwards every year, at least twice a year.
1: When you're a kid, you know, you have this amazing facility for languages, you know, that you never get back again when you're an adult. But does that also mean you can kind of, as a kid, and I don't know how easy or hard this was, you can sort of shift between cultures and identities? Was it that what it was, or were you just yourself the whole time?
0: No, I shifted because my parents, for reasons known only to them, christened me as Beryl Gail Kennedy. So even though I had never been known as anything but Gail, the medical establishment insisted on calling me Beryl. So I kind of worked out, I mean, and this is actually a sad story, and excuse me if I get a little bit emotional, but Mum

0: Mum would get a letter in the mail telling her that she had 6 weeks before I had to come back. And we knew that letter, you know, when it came in the mail, you know, and Mum and I would both have a cry over it. And then she'd walk quite a long way from where we lived all the way to the train station with babies in the stroller. And I used to scream and throw a tantrum and hang on to the side of the train. And it was a performance, a big performance. Everybody would be crying and I'd be crying. But I never looked back because once I was on the train, I was Beryl, right? But this day when I got on the train and I was weeping and wailing and carrying on, and for some reason I looked back to the train station and I saw my mother on the platform, lying on the platform, just wailing and weeping. And I made up my mind at that age, I was 9, I thought, I am never doing that to my mother again. So I made the decision that I would be Gail and I would get on the train, I would hug my mum and I wouldn't scream, I wouldn't carry on. I'd get on the train and once we reached a little siding, I think it might have been Carrathool, which was about 30 miles from Hay. Once we got there, I would become Beryl and that's what I would answer to. And I would not be Gail until I arrived back on the platform of Hay Station.
1: Is Beryl something like a suit you put on or is it another side of you?
0: It was a suit I put on. And it's still a suit I put on every now and then.
1: I mean, all of us do that to some degree. Yeah, like we wear different clothes when we go to work and we, if you like, but we wear a different suit to be our work selves and a different suit to be ourselves at home. But this sounds like a much more profound thing, what you're talking about.
0: It was very profound, the two identities. I think Beryl was really more white than anything, you know, because we have white blood. My great-grandfather was Jewish. He lived in Tasmania. His father came from Whitechapel in London. His name was Isaac Harris. But when he moved to New South Wales, he pretended he was Irish because I think the Jews are just one rung above the Aboriginal people. And I guess my white side, I inhabited that when I was away. And it was easy to go into it, you know, because I'd grown up surrounded by white people. And then I would get on the train and when we got to Carrathool on the way back, I'd switch back into Gail and back into my freewheeling, like, Aboriginal life.
1: And did that happen naturally or did you go, right, did you consciously go, right, I'm going to become Gail again?
0: Yeah, conscious. It was very much a conscious decision.
1: Like flicking a switch or something in your head.
0: Because sometimes I'd use flash words and my father would made fun of me till the day he died. You know, I mean, I don't know why this tickled him, but I'd been taken to see The Sound of Music and I'm going, oh, and it was fabulous. And my father laughed about it, basically.
1: Is fabulous a flash word?
0: Yeah, fabulous was a flash word and blackfellas.
1: I suppose it's only the posh ladies would have said, oh, I saw it, it was fabulous. Like
0: yeah, but he's this little creature, this little black creature. I saw The Sound of Music and it was fabulous.
1: All right, so then at 11 you said you had to be taken to hospital for surgery. What was the surgery for, Gail?
0: That was to straighten my feet and so I could actually get out of calipers. So, like, when I got back to Hay, I'd actually take the calipers off.
1: That must have been a bloody relief to take those calipers off.
0: Oh, it was incredible. The relief because they were so heavy.
1: So you were missing a lot of school with this, but in high school you said you had a special teacher who helped your love of reading. Tell me about this teacher.
0: Well, there were two of them. One was a teacher called Sister Aquinas.
1: So this is a Catholic school,
0: The
1: right.
0: Catholic school. She is a nun and she was a science teacher. She was able to marry science and religion and give us a really good education. And she saw in me something that I didn't ever know I had. Because up until then I was just reading. I mean, I was a voracious reader, but she gave me a book the first book that she gave me to read was The Lord of the Flies. Funny. And I think she knew what she was doing. It's very much the way

0: It's like in institutions like the Far West Home, you've got your hierarchy. You've got your really pretty girls with the long straight hair. Every now and then a nurse might poke their head out the door, but we were just left to do whatever we pleased. And children, when left to their own devices, are incredibly cruel, you know, when they've got nobody there to temper them. But the Catholic school was the very beautiful, inclusive school. I never, ever felt bullied. I felt accepted. When I was away for those 2 years, my classmates drew pictures and sent letters, so I'd get this big sort of package of letters and, you know, drawings from my classmates and wishing me well. And the next book, which I adore to this day, which is Great Expectations.
1: How a young person might find their path in this world from poor beginnings.
0: Yeah.
1: Yes. Is that an inspiration for you to some degree?
0: Yes. It has Great Expectations and David Copperfield are my inspirations.
1: You sound like someone who's been bolstered all her life by those thoughts,
0: been.
1: You know, by not just the kindness but the confidence of that.
0: Yeah. I mean, I did get bullied briefly for 1 year at the public high school. They had a really, really dreadful racist headmaster.
1: And what would he say to you? What kind of things did you get from him?
0: Well, when I got there, like, we were all in the classroom and everybody got to choose what they were going to do for the school certificate. This was year 10. And I went, I'm doing English, geography, modern history, blah, blah, blah. And I said, I'm doing advanced in everything except math. I said, in math, I'll do modified. But he said, are you sure? And I went, yes, that's what I've been doing. And he basically disregarded the recommendations of the nuns and all my reports and put me in the lowest classes possible. And right then and there, I felt my soul being crushed. And I get in there and I'm walking all over the other kids. I knew so much. Because up until I'd gone to year 10, there had never been an Aboriginal kid, male or female, who had made it that far. So they just weren't used to it. And there were two kids that made it a point of sitting next to me and quietly bullying me. And my English teacher put me back up in advanced, and my history teacher put me back up in advanced, and I ended up getting a really good school certificate because these teachers believed in me, and Jim encouraged me to write and read, and Sister Aquinas encouraged me to debate. I never, ever thought that I would be any good at debating. She saw in me things that I didn't see.
1: So Gail, you've had this very unusual education experience. You're shifting between the city into a town camp in western New South Wales.
0: Yeah.
1: And then you're also going from a Catholic school to a state school and then to Mosman in Sydney,
0: yes.
1: One of the wealthiest suburbs in Australia.
0: At Balmoral Beach, thank you very much.
1: How did you end up in Mosman?
0: I call my life is a very serendipitous life and things just happen. And so they just set up an organisation a couple of years before called the Aboriginal Education Department. And their job was to get black kids through to the HSC, come hell or high water. And they were not going, you know, I was going to leave school because I couldn't stand another 2 more years there. And Queenwood Ladies College, as it was called then, but it's Queenwood School for Girls now, their headmistress, Miss Medway, had a personal scholarship that she wanted to give to an Aboriginal girl. But she would only give it to an Aboriginal girl that could keep up academically because she felt that it would not be a good experience for the girl if she couldn't keep up in the class.
1: Yeah, it'd be cruel. Yeah.
0: It would be cruel.
1: But she could keep up.
0: But, yeah, so she heard that I'd done really well. And she kept an eye on the test results.
1: You're an aficionado of Charles Dickens at this point.
0: Yes.
1: All of that.
0: Mm. And so she asked to meet me. So they took me down to Sydney. This time it was first class with a sleeper carriage. And I met her. And I remember drinking tea out of these really beautiful bone china teacups with bickies and having a chat with her, and she said,

0: would you like to come to school here? And I went, okay, which is basically my life. Okay, yes, I will. Okay. And I loved it. I absolutely adored my 2 years there. People said, oh, it must have been awful. I went, no, it was fantastic. It was fabulous, darling.
1: Fabulous.
0: Darling. But I've always felt that I've earned my place wherever I am. But it's not something, I don't brag, but I don't announce that this is what I'm going to do. I just do it. And I loved it.

0: 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After the headlines, Gail grows up, becomes involved in a royal commission, and then takes up writing comic books, short stories and poetry, wins awards for it and sells tons of books. 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
1: Oliver Chaseling with the latest in ABC News headlines. Thousands of people are expected to flock into the Tennant Creek showgrounds today to celebrate the annual show. Excitement has been building in the community as show rides have been getting set up and tested over the past few days. This year's attractions features a light horse display, a chainsaw sculpture, and livestock demonstrations. The gates opened at 8 a.m. And the operator of a wind farm outside Canberra says it's engaging wildlife experts to try to figure out how to stop wedge-tailed eagles from being killed by its turbine blades. Tilt Renewables has confirmed 20 eagles have been found dead over the past 18 months at its Rye Park site near Yass. A spokesperson said in a statement that's a higher fatality rate than recorded at its other wind farms. He said Tilt is consulting with a wedge-tailed eagle expert to try and minimise the losses. ABC News.

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1: Today I'm with author and poet and raconteur Gail Kennedy, who grew up, spent her earliest years born in the red dust of New South Wales and contracted polio as a very little girl. Today she's an award-winning author of books, comic books and poetry, and her book Me, Ant-Man and Fleabag was a winner of the David Unapon Award a few years back. So you graduated out of high school from this nice posh girl school in Mosman.
2: I know, and believe me, throwing Queenwood around does help. I'm not averse to.
1: And out of high school, you eventually got a job with the Royal Commission into Aboriginal Deaths in Custody. What was your role in that Royal Commission, Gail? Well,
2: I eventually wound up working for the Aboriginal overview of the deaths in custody, and it meant going out to places like Wilcannia and interviewing people that had lost their children through deaths in custody.
1: Had you been to places like Wilcannia before?
2: Well, yes, I had, because a lot of my people lived there. My uncle Bill and Artie Wieners had moved there. So we'd often go over to Wilcannia, and it was a beautiful place when I was growing up.
1: And had it changed when you went out there as an adult?
2: It had changed a lot. I mean, when I was there as a kid, everybody, we all hung around the river and we fished and ate and played, and it was just the most glorious life. But when I went back, it was a place I didn't recognise.
1: And what had changed it?
2: I don't know. I mean, I don't like to speculate, you know, but there seemed like a whole lot of love had been ripped out of the heart of the place. And suddenly blackfellas and whitefellas that used to mingle when I was a kid, suddenly that didn't seem to be so much anymore when I went out there. There were two different pubs. There was a black pub, the white pub. And, I mean, I knew that town, so nobody can, you know, come at me and say, well, you don't know. But I knew very well the difference between that town. But when you look into the eyes of parents, mothers and fathers, deep into the eyes of these people who have lost their children to deaths in custody, kids that went off, you know, perfectly healthy and happy, and next minute they're gone. And nobody really knows why. And I'm looking into this ancient sadness in these people's eyes. And it broke me in a way that nothing had been able to break me before. And I really have to say that since then, nothing has changed. It's even worse, I think. And none of the recommendations have really truly been stuck to. And, you know, it seems to me once something starts working with Aboriginal people, it's taken away. But I was completely broken. And so I thought, you know what, Gail, it's time that you went home. So I went back out to Ivanhoe and I had all these skills. And so they got me to set up an Aboriginal land council out there, and I worked there after I'd set it up. I mean, basically serendipity, there were these blackfellas broken down outside the phone box in the main street, and I said, can I help you? You know, because there were no mobile phones or anything then. I said, would you like to come back to my place? You can use my phone. I'll make a cup of tea, a sandwich or something, get the bloke to come and fix your car. And they're in there and they said, you fellas got a land council? I went, no. They said, do you want one? And I went, yeah. They said, do you want to run it? I went, okay. Again, okay. And so I worked there and we set up a really beautiful land council out there.
1: I want to talk also about your career as a comic book writer, because I love that as a medium. I think it's a beautiful medium.
2: It's my favourite.
1: Around about the time you were setting up the Ivanhoe Land Council,
2: yeah,
1: you discovered Streetwise Comics. What was that?
2: Well, they were an educational comic, but they were written, the education was encompassed in the story. So it wasn't a dry comic book, you know, like it was basically, you know, things go wrong and then they discover that there are ways and means of getting out of the situation that you're in and here's how you can be helped and here's how you can help other people. But they were very engaging, you know, the stories got you in. And I read them and I thought, you know what, I reckon I could write those. And it was just an idle thought. And anyway, I was escaping a bad marriage. And I virtually got back to Sydney with nothing but my two dogs, my records and my car. And I got a job down at the dance theatre, you know, because I just know people. And I, you know, come up and work for me, we'll give you a bit of walling and you can pay your rent. And I was looking through advertisements for jobs. And there was a job for... I'm an Indigenous writer, editor for Streetwise Comics. So I, with absolutely no experience whatsoever, applied. And I went along and there was only one person interviewing. And her name, she was the beautiful Kerry Reid Gilbert, amazing. And it turns out that we were cousins. So, of course, I got the job. She didn't care if I could write or not. And it turns out that I could write them. My very first comic was about the conflict back in the 90s between the Vietnamese and the Lebanese community. So I went out and did research with the Lebanese kids and the Vietnamese kids. They were all male and they were trying to stare me down, you know, the whole crutch display. And I'm going, look, look, fellas, I'm getting paid to be here. I don't care. You can answer my questions or not. I really couldn't give a bugger. I'm on the clock. You can sit there for as long as you like. And they realised I actually didn't care. So they really opened up to me and I got a great little comic.
1: So you mean not caring in that situation meant that, oh, no, we've got to tell you your story.
2: Yeah, because I was about to leave, right, you know. Right. I said, I'll just go down and have a sandwich and kill a few hours and still get paid. I don't care.
1: So you mentioned then you were on crutches. This is when you started feeling crook again?
2: No. Yeah, I was on crutches when I went for the interview because I'd broken my ankle because the post-polio syndrome took over.
1: What is post-polio syndrome?
2: Well, it's basically, it comes, it's remained dormant, but it comes back in a worse way because all of the muscles and nerves that we used in order to live our lives, and polio people are big achievers. We go hard. If we'd known, I think if we'd all known, maybe we'd have slowed down a bit. But I've talked to other polio survivors and they went, nah, we'd have done what we did.
1: So you mean you get the symptoms of polio again like you had when
2: you
1: were little?
2: It's completely different. You know, like we thought that we'd beat the disease, that all the bad things were over, but it's much, much worse.
1: How so?
2: Well, you know, all of us that could walk, I mean, I could walk up until about 2004, I could walk. And I was just getting weaker and weaker and weaker. And my friends in Balmain over at the various pubs I frequented said, Gail, there's something wrong. We're going to get you a scooter. And they held two fundraisers. This is just the people of Balmain, the businesses, the drinkers, the people that I knew, they all came together and raised money to get me a scooter. That's when I kind of had to, I mean, Streetwise was going under then because you had computers and they could do everything on computer. But I've always maintained, and people that have got my graphic novels, that there's nothing better than having something that you can pass around. Not everybody knows how to use computers, you know, and that's the beauty of comic books. But anyway, I just, with no experience, I wrote the Reconciliation comic, which was distributed to about 250,000 people worldwide and found me having a little holiday in Japan talking about manga. Again, serendipity.
1: So you're going through this battle with your body and your mobility. Yeah. And then you got this job you absolutely hated.
2: Hated.
1: What was the nature of the work?
2: Well, one of the recommendations in the deaths in custody was that we open up Aboriginal justice councils where people in the community hear smaller cases where they use the Aboriginal methodology of justice and treatment and rehab. And I helped set up the main council, which was under the umbrella of the New South Wales Attorney General's Department. And it was great for a while, but then I got really sick of everything being connected to crime with Aboriginal people. It doesn't have to be like that. Why are we doing this? And they started talking to me in a language I didn't understand. You know, one day they said, you know, and I was obviously sullen. You know, I was constantly in some kind of ruction. The head of it at the time came up and she said, Gail, we're going to need to have a dialogue with you about some issues. And I hit the roof. And I went, what? You want to talk to me about some problems that you're having with me? Is that what you want? Can't you say that? And like she backed off and like she retreated, becoming smaller and smaller as she disappeared into her office.
1: Right.
2: And I went back in and I looked outside this cold canyon, these people, they're running around freezing, and I got up and I left and I never went back. I mean, there were attempts at me going back, but it just wasn't working. A few years later, they knocked that building down and they built this brand spanking new one in Chifley Square.
1: This is the corporate Attorney General's building you were working
2: in?
1: Yeah,
2: yeah.
1: Right.
2: And they built this flash big building opposite Chifley Square. And they got this woman and they commissioned her to do this sculpture outside the new building. And it has all these stories scrolling down. And one of the stories is from me, Ant-Man and Fleabag. So the building that I was looking out of when I decided to become a writer now has my writing on a constant scroll outside.
1: That sounds suspiciously like conquest to me, Gail.
2: I don't know.
1: You smothered this horrible old building with your words, in other words.
2: I did. It's smothered. And then I got commissioned to write all these comic books for Oxford University Press and they're coming out again in July.
1: This is a philosophy of yours to say yes or why not?
2: Yeah, I just say yes and then I worry about the logistics later. It doesn't matter if I can't do something.
1: And how well has that worked out for you?
2: Very well. It's always worked well for me. I mean, I don't care if I fail, you see. I'm absolutely, totally and completely unafraid of failure.
1: And what do you do when you fail at things?
2: I have another go. My philosophy is a philosophy of backing myself. My parents always thought I was fabulous and that was enough for me.
1: Fabulous.
2: Fabulous, darling. I mean, I just get up and I have another go. Like with the David Yoniopin Award, I'd entered a book beforehand of poetry and I'm not a good poet and I knew it, but I somehow managed to get shortlisted. So I thought, you know what, bugger it, I'm just going to get on a plane and I'm going to go up and I'm going to have a yarn with the judges, right? So we ended up for the very first time ever drinking the bar dry at the Queensland Premier's Literary Awards. And I had a good chat with them. And they said, do you write prose? I said, no, but I'll have a go. And I wrote a short story called How to Drink in the Park. And I really loved the characters. So I just kept writing. I wrote Me, Ant-Man and Fleabag in 6 weeks.
1: Can you read that for me now? Because it's a very short story.
2: Yes,
1: I'd love you to read that now,
2: sure.
1: Gail.
2: How to Drink in the Park. Me, Ant-Man and our mongrel Fleabag like partying outside. We both come from the bush. Me, I'm a New South Wales desert girl and Ant-Man's mob are river people. Because we ain't got no river or desert here in the city, we like sitting in the park, yarning, having a charge, playing country music. We don't cause no harm. Try telling that to the coppers. Soon as they see us, they start growling. They say, no drinking here, no music, and get that dog registered. Stuff like that. Then you get sick of it and you stay home and party in a yard the size of an old hanky with trains roaring by every time your favourite song comes on. We whinged about it one day to Ant-Man's cuz, Damien. He's a lawyer, travelled round the world. He reckons we go about things the wrong way, reckons we give up too easy. Says white fellas ain't the enemy. Says they love drinking and partying outside too. He says they got it worked out so no coppers don't bother him, and he showed us. First he shouts Fleabag, 12 months rego, and a new collar in the curry colours, too deadly. Then he says that dog has to have a bath. Gord, Fleabag bunged on. Had to drag him out from under the house. He carried on like we was murdering him. Wouldn't come near us for hours after. His guts got the better of him, though, and he'd come in for a feed. He got over it. Smelt good, too. Then we got an esky and a couple of fancy bottles of wine. Damien reckons no casks or flagons. Besides, the bottles got twist tops now. So once you're finished, you fill them up with cheap stuff for next time. We pack a nice blanket and a picnic. Nothing fancy. Bread, cold meat, tomatoes, a big old lamb bone for Fleabag. We pile in Damien's car and head to Balmain. Damien lives there. We pull up at this deadly park right on the harbour. Ant-Man and me are a bit nervous, but Fleabag's out of the car and belting across the grass like there's no tomorrow. There's heaps of other dogs there. But that's okay, because he got his nuts cut out a couple of years ago, so he don't go bluing no more. We get the stuff out of the car, spread the blanket with the tucker, glasses and wine on the grass and sit down, still nervous. Then we see all these white fellas. They're all sitting around with wine, beer and tucker too. They're having a laugh. Kids and dogs are running around. There's no trains. The harbour's shining. Boats everywhere. We pour drinks, make sandwiches. People smile at us. They pat old Flea and fuss over his fancy collar. He laps it up. And there's no coppers in sight. Ant-Man grins. Makes you want to sing, eh, Titter? Sure does, I say. And whack old Slim in the CD player. We know the drill now and go every week. Flea's used to having a tub too. Knows he's going to the park afterwards. Anyway, when we get sick of city life, we go out bush. Sometimes to visit my mob or sometimes Ant-Man's. Ant's a builder, so he goes whenever one job finishes. I do bar work or waitressing, so I ain't tied down either. Fleabag just comes along for the ride.
1: That is the short story, How to Drink in the Park, written by her fabulousness, Gail Kennedy. That's just delightful. And I just noticed of course you're the author, but that kind of ease you have with reading it, it's just like you're totally in that world. And what fun it is too.
2: Yeah.
1: How much fun did you have writing that?
2: Oh, I had a ball. I knew when I was laughing that I was onto a winner.
1: To me, it reads like the way some people talk about how bands write a hit, their biggest hit song. It comes out of you in about like a minute and a half or something, because
2: yes.
1: It's already there. Was it like that? Did you just kind of knock it out?
2: Yeah,
1: did you?
2: I just knocked it out because years and years ago, I saw my auntie. She'd come down from Condoblin or Condo to Redfern, and I saw her over on the other side in the park with a whole bunch of other black fellas, and they're sitting around and, you know, they're playing music, got guitars, you know, they've got a bit of a feed, they've got a bit of yandy. They're just out having fun, you know. And the coppers just couldn't bear it somehow. I mean, they'd be off somewhere else to something really important, but they'd make an absolute point to spin around and go back just to aggravate black fellas. But I was living in Balmain and I was drinking in parks every weekend, you know, with
1: cheap
2: my
1: cheap wine out of fancy bottles.
2: Yes. But it didn't seem to matter if white fellas had flagons either, you know. And there was two rules. I realised then there were two rules. So when this competition came up for Inner City Life with the New South Wales Writers Centre, I wrote that the year after I'd been shortlisted in the Inaipan Award. And I just couldn't stop. I loved the characters and I couldn't stop. And before you know it, like 6 weeks later, I've got a book. And I entered it in the Inaipan Award and I didn't think anything more about it. You know, like I had one day to get it in. And my mate Neil at the Attorney General's Department accidentally saw a priority paid envelope on the floor and accidentally brought it up to me, and we accidentally printed it on their printer and accidentally mailed it in their priority mailing, and off it went to Queensland, and I won. I got a phone call and this woman said, "You entered the David Unipen Award," and I went, "Yeah." And I thought they were going to tell me I was shortlisted again. I said, if I'm shortlisted, I don't want to know. I'm not flying up there for any more of that." And she said, "No, you've won." And I went, "You're shitting me." And I had won $15,000 and a publishing contract. And all of a sudden, I've got a book. And people had told me not, I'd shown that manuscript to writers. And there was one person who died not that long ago, a bloke called David Rollison, very well-known Cambridge historian, has written all these incredible historical books. But he read it and he got it. And he said, "Don't listen to anyone else. Enter it." He said, "It's fantastic and you're going to win."
1: And you did.
2: And I did. I squandered the $15,000.
1: On what?
2: Oh, God.
1: Gail?
2: God. Well, one thing I did was I took myself up off to the Hunter Valley and booked into a really flash joint with a huge bed and ate really beautiful French food and wine and had a fantastic time.
1: I don't call that squandering.
2: Yeah, no, it's not squandering.
1: No. A little bit of hard-earned luxury, that is.
2: Yeah, I'd never had that kind of money to spend. And then I got a book.
1: Today I'm with author and poet Gail Kennedy. How does your post-polio syndrome affect you now? Like you're in a motorised wheelchair as we're talking today.
2: Intense fatigue is one of the things.
1: You don't sound like someone who's fatigued. Are you going to pay the price for giving me such a lovely conversation?
2: We have what I call episodes. We have episodes where we're really fatigued and cannot move at all. And you have to listen to your body. But you get... Now we've got really incredible muscle weakness, so I can't lift my arms like I used to. So thanks to the NDIS, I'm able to afford really great care workers. And, of course, I've chosen two very handsome males.
1: Of course you have. But that's meant you can continue to contribute.
2: Well, it means that I can continue my life.
1: And contribute.
2: I would not be able to come in here today and be here with you all being fabulous without them.
1: Dialoguing about issues.
2: Dialoguing about issues. With the wonderful Richard Fyfe.
1: Oh, that's very nice. Thank you.
2: Yeah, but the NDIS enables people like me. It was one of the initial reasons that it was set up was for people like me who were never going to get better, were probably going to get worse, but we could continue our lives. If we have things to contribute to society, we should not be mouldering in nursing homes or inside our caves, which, as lovely as it is, we need to be out there. We need to be educating the people about all kinds of things. And, I mean, I go all over the place public speaking now.
1: Gail, this is just finally, and I don't know if I'm framing this well at all, but do you see a connection to the polio you suffered and now suffer from it currently to this attitude of yours, which is to say yes or why not all the time?
2: Yes, absolutely. Everything I do is part and parcel of having had polio. And you don't have peers, right? So you don't have peer groups at you all the time. You know, you're pretty much left to your own devices. So you learn to live alone, you learn to entertain yourself. You're not afraid of being alone. You don't have a comfort zone because you don't know what a comfort zone is, because once you get comfortable with one thing, you're ripped away from it and you're in another area. So I always say to people, a comfort zone is a prison. Do not encase yourself in a comfort zone. If you are in one, kick the door down and walk out or wheel out or what, however the hell, and just go out and live. Because we've only got one shot at this. None of us really know, you know, if there is another side. And if you believe, I think that's wonderful. You know, it means you can sort of lie on your deathbed and be confident that you're going one place or another. But, you know, I'm perfectly happy spinning around on this beautiful planet with no real reason to be here at all, you know, other than my parents were in love with each other and had me. You know, that's fine. That should be enough. I mean, my DNA will be in this room forever in the walls of this, just like yours will be. And that should be enough. And I said, don't worry yourself. Don't live your life for the next life. There might not be one.
1: Gail, it's been completely amazing having this conversation with you, dialoguing about issues with you. Me saying that to you without being clobbered as a result. I've so enjoyed this conversation, Gail. Yeah. Thank you so much.
2: Thank you so much, Richard. I've really enjoyed it too. And it feels good to finally talk about things.
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1: Today's conversation with Gail Kennedy was made on the lands of the Gadigal people. It was produced by Rebecca McLaren, and executive producer is Nicola Harrison. I'm Richard Feidler. Thanks for listening.

Good afternoon, Oliver Chaseling with ABC News. In breaking news, the H5 strain of bird flu has been detected in an Australian seabird for the first time. Previous confirmed cases have involved migratory birds from the sub-Antarctic region. Agriculture Minister Julie Collins says CSIRO lab testing has confirmed the deadly strain

0: Australia and one in Western Australia, bringing the total number of detections to 12. Ms. Collins says there is still no evidence of mass mortality among wildlife and no evidence of any spread to agricultural settings. More to come. To the NT, the independent member for Johnston says she is incredibly shocked and disappointed by the resignation of the Northern Territory Children's Commissioner yesterday. After 2.5 years in the job, Charlena Musk announced her resignation as the NT Children's Commissioner, blaming the lack of NT government transparency, accountability and evidence-based decision-making for her decision. Justine Davis says while she hopes whoever is next appointed to the position says she hopes, rather, whoever is next appointment to the position has fierce independence.
1: We have seen a very clear pattern from this government of appointing people who have vested interests in roles, of conflicts of interest, of people who are not truly independent. And so I would hope that that pattern does not.
0: Telstra says it has no record of a call to 000 from the spouse of a person who died during Telstra's outage, contrary to South Australia Police's understanding. Earlier this morning, SA Police Commissioner Grant Stevens told local radio that they're investigating the death of a person in regional South Australia. He said police understand the person's spouse tried to ring 000 to get an ambulance, but it didn't go through, so they had to use another phone to connect to emergency services. But Telstra CFO Michael Ackland says there is no record of that initial failed call and there were no active outages in the area at the time.
2: We've conducted a detailed review of our network records using the information provided to us as well as a number of services associated with the same address. To date, we can see no record of calls from those numbers accessing Telstra's mobile network to call 000 and more broadly, no record of any calls from those numbers to the 000 platform.
0: Overseas, a Sydney woman will face trial in the US state of Louisiana, accused of illegally voting in two American presidential elections. Phoebe Hosier reports from Washington.
3: Denise Natalie Migliori has been charged with 2 counts of making false statements and 2 counts of fraudulent voting. Prosecutors allege the 51-year-old falsely claimed to be a US citizen before voting in the last 2 presidential elections. She faces up to 5 years in prison if convicted. The case comes as the Trump administration has made non-citizen voting a major enforcement priority, despite studies and election officials consistently finding such cases are exceedingly rare. Her trial before a Louisiana jury is set to begin in early September. Phoebe Hosier, ABC News, Washington.
0: The former roommate of the man accused of killing conservative activist Charlie Kirk says he expressed regret following the fatal shooting at a university campus in Utah last year. Lance Twiggs, who was also defendant Tyler Robinson's romantic partner, says the 23-year-old told him he wished he hadn't done it shortly before he turned himself in. Utah State Bureau of Investigation agent Brian Davis read text messages between the pair to the court.
4: And Tyler says, "I'm still okay, my love, but I'm stuck in Orem for a little while longer yet. Shouldn't be long until I can come home, but gotta grab my rifle still. To be honest, I had hoped to keep this secret till I died of old age. I am sorry to involve you." And then Lance replies, "You weren't the one who did it, right?" And Tyler says, "I am, I'm sorry."
0: Mexico says it will file a criminal complaint in the United States over the death of Mexican citizens in immigration custody or during enforcement operations. Earlier this week, a Mexican man was shot dead by an Immigration and Customs Enforcement agent during an operation in the U.S. state of Texas. The Mexican government says 17 of its citizens have been killed in immigration detention or raids since the start of President Donald Trump's second term. That's the latest from the ABC newsroom. There'll be more news at 1.
5: Hello, how are you? Welcome to The World Today. I'm Andy Park, coming to you from Gadigal Land in Sydney. Thanks for your company. This Friday, is this a new uranium gold rush? Australia signs a deal to export uranium for energy generation in India. And who is Count Binface, and has Nigel Farage's re-election bid backfired as a man dressed as a rubbish bin emerges as the Reform UK leader's biggest electoral rival?
6: Why would an intergalactic space warrior want to stand to be the MP for Clacton?
7: Why not?
6: It's a good question. Tell me about your manifesto. What

0: can you offer the people of Clacton? Have you ever been there?
1: No, because I understand from the current incumbent that is part of how you do the job. So I deliberately stayed away. Is that how it works?
2: More on that story shortly, but first, we've let our customers down. That's the words of CEO for Telstra, Vicky Brady. That's what she said on return to Australia from holiday to Face the Music after a major network crash earlier this week. She's defended the handling of the outage as the telco continues to investigate the cause they say was a software defect. Reporter Julia Andre joins me now. Julia, what has CEO Vicky Brady said today?
3: Well, Andy, Vicky Brady apologised profusely throughout the really heated press conference that I've just been at. It was very tense. There was a lot of journos kind of yelling questions over the top of one another. But throughout that press conference, she just continued to apologise. One of the insights that she gave during the press conference was that she was made aware of the outage over 2.5 hours after it actually first occurred. It first occurred at 4:20 in the morning, Australia time, and she was told about it at 7 a.m. and that's because one of her staff members couldn't get through to her because of the outage itself. She also reiterated that Telstra would be investigating what is happening and said that Telstra customers should still be confident that it is the most reliable network in Australia despite this prolonged outage, which caused mayhem for businesses and individuals across Australia.
4: There is no indication that any restructuring of jobs has impacted on this particular issue. As I said, we will complete the investigation and any of those lessons out of that, we will be very transparent and are committed to implementing changes that might be needed.
2: That's Telstra CEO Vicky Brady. And Julia, the backlash really has been significant and ongoing. What can Telstra customers take away from how the CEO has described this outage today?
3: Basically today, what the Telstra CEO said was that they would be considering compensation for customers on a case-by-case basis. Now, when that was brought up in the press conference, one of the journos in the room brought up whether the CEO and the CFO that were there would be getting their bonuses. Both of the two of them wouldn't rule out whether they would get their bonuses or not. And they brought up as well whether they thought that that was fair, that businesses in Australia then had to go through a long process to try and get these compensation claims figured out and completed. So we're still not sure, we're still not clear whether individual customers or businesses will be compensated. But Vicky Brady just continued to reiterate that she said that Australians should have faith in the network. And that's despite the company cutting hundreds of jobs earlier in the year. And she said during that press conference that those job losses were not linked to this outage whatsoever, though.
2: Meanwhile, the company's made statements about these reports and a police probe into a possible death in South Australia as a result of the 000 outage. What did Vicky Brady have to say there?
3: Well, Vicky Brady said that Telstra does have records that a call associated with that case made it through to emergency services, and she apologised profusely to that family and loved ones of that person who did die this week. But she said that the company would continue investigating and said that most calls to 000 that were made through the Telstra network were leaped onto other networks that were operating during that time.
4: We take trust in 000 extremely seriously, and it's our responsibility to do everything in our power to make sure calls are answered and transferred immediately. We understand what caused the issue, and we will complete our investigation into the actions needed to prevent it from happening again. You have my commitment on that.
2: That's Telstra CEO Vicky Brady. Before her, our reporter Julia Andre. To the Royal Commission now, where the social media company LinkedIn has testified on the final day of the current block of hearings. A senior executive for the professional networking site has defended its policing of content and denied that they were driven by profit. Senior correspondent Barbara Miller is at the hearing in Sydney. Barb, what did the commission hear about LinkedIn's

0: strike policy with regards to content which violates their policies.
1: Andy, the Commission heard from James Patrick Corrigan. He's the Vice President, Legal Digital Safety with LinkedIn. He was appearing from California, and he was quizzed about a relaxing of the company's policy, meaning that even people who are found to have been violating standards with regards, for example, to issues such as hate speech, might still be allowed to be on the platform. They may not be allowed to post on the platform, but they could still be allowed to use it. Now, Matt Sherman, the council assisting, was really quizzing James Patrick Corrigan about this. Let's just have a listen.
2: You'd accept that LinkedIn's a corporation and not a charity, correct?
3: Sure.
2: And there's an element of self-interest in preserving a high user base from LinkedIn's perspective. Is that correct?
3: Again, it's not that simple. So what's really important for LinkedIn is that the platform is safe, trusted, and professional. We hear this all the time, and the data bears it out. If members don't feel safe or they don't trust the platform, they're not going to be on it.
1: So, Andy, James Patrick Corrigan said that their policy was that you should still be able to be part of this community and that you should still be able to apply for a job if you wanted to through LinkedIn, even, he said, if you have made a bunch of mistakes with violative content.
0: And the Commission's also heard about attempts to engage with some other social media companies, Barb, for this hearing block. Talk to me about that part of the hearing.
1: Yeah, we're hearing quite a fiery address from Richard Lancaster SC, the council assisting. We already knew that X, for example, had not engaged with the commission for this hearing block, focusing on hate in online as well as in traditional media. He has told the commission that it should be considered whether the e-safety commissioner here needs to be given greater powers to deal with this kind of situation. And Richard Lancaster actually saying whether X Corp should have a social license to operate in Australia. He said that the company had showed a shocking disrespect and disregard for the Australian community in refusing to engage with the commission, and he said as being identified as one of the most prolific sites for the publication of material deemed to be anti-Semitic. And he said that despite numerous attempts by the commission to engage with X Corp, they have remained silent. So really quite a dramatic intervention here on this final day of this third hearing block by Richard Lancaster SC, just really laying out, I think, his anger and disgust at the attitude of some social media companies, X Corp, front and centre there.
0: Barbara Miller at the Royal Commission in Sydney. I'm Andy Park. 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Subscribe to the podcast for all our stories. Just search for The World Today. Indian Prime Minister Narendra Modi is wrapping up his third visit to Australia after agreeing to a new export deal on Aussie uranium. More on that in a moment. But Mr. Modi spent the night in Melbourne attending a packed Docklands Stadium with Anthony Albanese. Alexandra Humphreys filed this report.
4: Rapturous applause met Australian Prime Minister Anthony Albanese and Indian Prime Minister Narendra Modi as they entered Melbourne's Docklands Stadium last night.
5: That was an experience I will never forget.
4: It's a political spectacle the likes of which is not often seen in Australia. The community event attracting a 20,000-strong crowd.
5: Prime Minister Modi, my friend, welcome to marvellous Melbourne.
4: Mr. Albanese praised the Indian diaspora's contribution to multiculturalism.
5: We're a better nation because we have you in it. You are the living bridge between Australia and India.
4: Mr. Modi then addressed the crowd, lauding India's technology sector and economy and celebrating his nation's strikes on what his government says were terrorist camps in Pakistan. His rally-style speech ending as he led the crowd in chants.
6: Vande! Vande! Vande! Vande! Vande!
4: Barry O'Farrell is a former Australian High Commissioner to India and believes the coronavirus pandemic was a pivotal moment for Australia's relationship with India.
7: COVID shut everything down and suddenly I think India took another look at Australia and realised that we have complementary economies. We don't compete other than on the cricket field. And so whether it's critical minerals, whether it's now nuclear, uranium for nuclear power stations, there's a whole range of things that each of us can contribute to the other to grow our economies.
4: Senator David Shoebridge is the Greens spokesman for foreign affairs, peace and nuclear disarmament. He wants Australia to use its new partnership to press India on its human rights record.
8: I think our governments should have as friendly a relationship with India as possible, but it should also be based upon truth and honesty. And the human rights record of the Modi government is quite appalling.
4: Aside from filling stadiums, the two countries' leaders have also penned a major trade and defence deal. That includes an agreement for Australia to supply uranium to India for its nuclear energy program. Senator Shoebridge says that's a concerning development.
8: There is a very real fear that uranium we provide to India could be leaked into their nuclear program. And even if it isn't, if it's only used for their civilian program, well, that frees up their other stockpiles of uranium to be fed into a growing nuclear weapons program. Why are we any part of this?
4: Narendra Modi's visit to Australia wraps up today, before travelling to New Zealand.
0: Alexandra Humphreys there. Well, as you just heard, the signing of a uranium export agreement with India has sparked some debate. Some say it's a new opportunity for a critical mineral industry long repressed. Others have raised concerns about Australia's potential contribution to the proliferation of nuclear weapons. Australian law bans the export of uranium to countries that are not signatories of the Nuclear Non-Proliferation Treaty. An exemption was made for India in 2012. Australia has the largest uranium reserves in the world with around one third of global resources, but is only the fourth largest producer. For more, Adjunct Professor Ian Satchwell is with the Sustainable Minerals Institute at the Queensland University and joins me. Ian, what do we know about this Australia-Indian uranium export deal?
9: What we do know is it's part of a mutual energy security agreement. So Australia's fairly dependent on India for a fair proportion of its liquid petroleum supply. India is an increasing market for LNG, and now uranium has been added to that. So it's a mutual energy security agreement. And given that India is rapidly building nuclear power stations as part of its decarbonisation push, it makes sense to add uranium to the energy relationship.
0: How has the mining sector reacted to this news? And do we know which mines that you'd expect would be expanded under this new agreement?
9: I think the mining sector's response so far has been muted because it's going to take some time for new projects to be established. That said, it's expected that the Honeymoon uranium project in South Australia, which is close to being commercially sanctioned, will ramp up quite quickly and will be responsible for a modest but significant increase in Australia's uranium production.
0: Resources Minister Madeleine King has been out this morning. She said that these exports would fall under safeguards established by the International Atomic Energy Agency, the global nuclear watchdog. She's also said that this sort of current patchwork of state and territory-based moratoria would remain the status quo. How does all this work? Because the federal government wouldn't necessarily have control over all of those moratoria.
9: Well, at this stage, only South Australia and the Northern Territory are supporting uranium exploration and mining in their jurisdictions. In Western Australia, the state government has said that four projects that were approved under a previous Liberal government can proceed, but with very strict conditions, including exporting uranium not through any Western Australian ports, but presumably through South Australian or even the port of Darwin, which gives you a sense for how disjointed uranium policy is around the nation.
0: This has been a controversial industrial sector, the source of much protest. You only have to listen to a Midnight Oil song to understand.

0: and that. So do you expect more political pushback or protest as a result of this agreement?
1: The reality is, for the world to decarbonize, nuclear must be part of the energy mix. It might be a bit expensive relative to other energy sources in Australia, but for countries like India, which is currently building 6 nuclear power stations with another 12 to follow, it's an inescapable part of India's and other countries' decarbonisation journey. So we need to be mining and exporting uranium. If Australia doesn't do it, other nations like Kazakhstan, Namibia and Canada will. And that doesn't make a lot of sense for Australia and the Australian economy.
0: But if it will take some time to establish new projects and expand existing uranium mining projects, has the Prime Minister promised something he can't deliver in the near term?
1: No. The agreement, it sets up a framework for export of uranium, which requires Commonwealth government approval under safeguards by the International Atomic Energy Agency. There is the new mine, Honeymoon, coming on stream soon, we believe, and that will lift Australian production to around 6,400 tonnes of yellow cake a year. Beyond that, there is good potential, particularly from those 4 mines in prospect in Western Australia and longer term prospects in the Northern Territory as well.
0: Adjunct Professor Ian Satchwell at the Sustainable Minerals Institute at the University of Queensland. Appreciate your time. Thank you.
1: Thank you.
0: Overseas now, and Israel says it's ready to restart attacks on Iran with signals it's coordinating with the United States about Washington's moves in the Gulf. It comes as a power struggle to control the Strait of Hormuz unravels the tenuous ceasefire agreement. With shipping through the waterway almost at a standstill now, Iran and the United States are continuing to trade strikes. Here's Kimberly Price.
2: Smoke rises over the Iranian port city of Chabahar. The United States says it struck 170 targets around the Strait of Hormuz in the past 2 days. Tehran's military says it's hit back, targeting US military facilities in Jordan, Bahrain and Kuwait. The Gulf states are condemning Iran's strikes, and Israel says it's ready to restart attacks on Iran, vowing to use even greater force. Israeli Prime Minister Benjamin Netanyahu told Israeli military graduates, the conflict is far from over.
3: The war has not yet ended. Alongside the old challenges, new challenges are emerging. We must always be stronger than our enemies.
2: As the US and Iran continue trading strikes, control over the Strait of Hormuz has become a sticking point on the path to peace. Azla Aydin Tashbas is a fellow at the Brookings Institute working on foreign policy.
4: Iran has discovered throughout this war that their biggest weapon is not the nuclear program. It is, in fact, the Strait of Hormuz. They show how sensitive the administration, U.S. administration, was to oil prices, but also the possibility of a global economic recession. And I don't think Iran wants to give up that leverage.
2: Azla Aydin Tashbas says Iran's strikes on civilian and commercial ships signal frustration that vessels aren't following their guidelines.
4: And the path that they have laid out is closer to the Iranian coastline, whereas lately, over the last few weeks, ships have been doing the opposite, staying away from the Iranian coast and hugging Omani shore. I think this, for Iran, is absolutely a catastrophe because it means the end of their leverage.
2: Prior to the war, more than 100 ships would pass through the Strait of Hormuz daily. While some traffic resumed after the peace deal was signed, only a trickle, around 20 ships, passed through on Wednesday. Global leaders are condemning the renewed fighting. Australia's Foreign Affairs Minister Penny Wong called for a lasting resolution.
5: The world wants to see an end to this conflict, not just for the peoples of the region, but because of the effect on the global economy, on energy markets and on the hip pocket of so many people around the world, including Australians.
2: Amid the latest turmoil, oil prices have recorded their sharpest increase in 2 months.
0: Kimberly Price there. And finally today, I've been waiting to bring you this one. He's a political maverick, an outsider determined to shake up Britain's political establishment, but is now being seriously touted as being within reach of pulling off what was once regarded as the most unlikely of electoral wins. And if you think I'm talking about Reform UK's far-right leader, Nigel Farage, well, you'd be wrong. The candidate in question, putting himself forward to British voters, calls himself Count Binface and wears a garbage bin on his head. And as he prepares to stand as the only other candidate in an upcoming by-election in Mr. Farage's seat of Clacton, there is speculation he could win over voters growing increasingly disillusioned with UK politics. Here's Nick Grimm.
6: Count Binface joins us in the studio. Hello, Bin.
7: It's Count, actually, but Count. It's lovely to meet you, Paddy.
8: It's the sort of media attention that could go to the head of any political aspirant, but not the man who hides his identity inside a shiny rubbish receptacle. And he was unfazed too by the blowtorch being applied by BBC Newsnight host Paddy O'Connell.
6: Why don't you bin off the bin on Newsnight now? Isn't this time for serious times to bin off the bin?
7: Oh, here we go.
8: Count Binface describes himself as a 5,000-year-old space warrior. However, his alter ego is believed to be the British comedian Jonathan David Harvey. Not that he was willing to give that up to an interrogator determined to unmask him on live television.
7: You want to talk to Count Binface and then you get me on Newsnight and you start trying to deconstruct a character. I would say, what are we doing here? On a programme which used to construct proper investigative journalism and now is a souped-up podcast, Paddy.
8: And trash talk like that is capturing headlines for Count Binface as he prepares to stand as the only candidate challenging Reform UK leader Nigel Farage, who's triggered a by-election in his seat of Clacton by resigning as an MP and re-standing to defuse a parliamentary investigation into his finances. Nigel Farage says he wants the voters to have their say first about whether he's rorted political donation rules.
9: Well, number one, I have nothing to apologise for at all. I haven't broken the law in any way at all.
10: Well, Nigel Farage was trying to take back control of a situation he had lost control of.
8: Krishnan Gurumurthy is a journalist and anchor at Britain's Channel 4 News.
10: The trouble was none of the other parties have played along. They've all said it's a stunt and they're not going to take part in it because they know that when he is re-elected, and he's very popular in Clacton, there's no doubt that he will be re-elected, really. The investigation just restarts and there could be yet another by-election at which the main parties will then join in.
8: But observers in Britain are now suggesting that Nigel Farage might have overplayed his hand and his challenger could prove the big winner.
10: A lot of people think it has backfired and the only serious candidate is this now well-known comedy candidate, Count Binface. And, you know, he normally gets dozens or, if he's very lucky, hundreds of votes when he stands in elections. He's a regular on the election scene. He might do rather better this time because people who are Labour, Green, Liberal Democrat supporting or other parties might just decide to come out and try and give Binface their support in an attempt to make Nigel Farage look silly.
8: And achieving that goal might not require a surprise win from Count Binface or even anything close to it. A relatively strong performance against the Reform UK leader could leave Nigel Farage looking like damaged goods. Count Binface, meanwhile, is arguing he's just the best option.
7: It costs roughly £348,000 to run a by-election, and there's a quite strong possibility there would be a second by-election if Farage were to win. By voting Binface, you are saving the British taxpayer £350,000. It's a win-win.
8: A date is yet to be confirmed, but the Clacton by-election is expected to be held on August 13.
0: Whenever you shake your head at Australian politics, just think about the UK's Count Binface. Thank you, Nick Grimm. And that's all from the World Today team this week. The program's supervising producer is Matt Bamford, associate producer Barney Porter, and technical production by David Sargent, Kem White and Nick Dracoulis. I'm Andy Park. Have a great weekend. Bye for now.
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12: G'day there, my name's Matt Brand. Welcome to the program. Australia has signed a deal to export uranium to India. What could this mean for the Northern Territory? You'll hear from the Minerals Council of Australia in just a moment. Also this afternoon, a look at Aussie beef exports. If the beef has stopped flowing to China, where is it going? You'll find out soon. And before 1:30 this afternoon, you'll meet a cactus farmer whose passion for all things cacti started right here in the Territory.
13: I love cacti for the geometry, the shape of them, the colour of the spines, the shape of the spines, and then the flowers, which is just icing on the cake.
12: These stories and plenty more coming up on the Country Hour this afternoon. A reminder though, if you do need to duck out the paddock for whatever reason, or maybe the reception's getting a bit buggered where you are, you can always tune into the podcast and listen at a time that suits you. First up this afternoon, let's head to the Barkly because it is show day in Tennant Creek. Tori Ellis is at the Tennant Creek showgrounds this afternoon. Oh my goodness, Tori, I can hear it. I can hear yeah, it. It sounds fantastic.
14: It's good to be back in Tennant Creek, Matt, and there is the beautiful clear blue Barkly sky, but in my line of sight, I'm watching people being flung around in the air on these show rides, going in big circles, upside down, spinning. There's a lot of screams coming from in front of me right now.
12: And, yeah, I can hear the squeals. That's what I... and have they got a good crowd there?
14: Yeah, they're expecting thousands through the gate. It's been a very busy morning so far. The people that I've spoken to so far today have said that they're eager to get a taste of that yummy, scrummy show food that they'll really only get to have once a year, some Dagwood dogs or fairy floss. And of course, people are walking past with armfuls of tote bags and show bags. A lot of people have used this as a bit of a shopping spree, I think, in Tennant Creek. And of course, the pavilions are glowing as they always do. A range of fresh produce. I've seen some good looking pumpkins, some nice mandarins and a few lemons. And the jams and marmalades this year, they have been outstanding. I was having a look at some of them and I'm going to have to go back after this chat, I think, Matt, and take some back home to Alice Springs with me. Some of the people have been making them, I'm sure have been making those same recipes for generations, and they look really, really good. And on the same theme of jams, I was in the CWA's cake stall area, and they have a little spot where they sell sandwiches and scones and cream every year. And I'm not sure if you were aware, Matt, but it is the 90th anniversary of the Tennant Creek CWA this year in September.
12: That's worth celebrating. 90 years of the CWA in Tennant.
14: And they were out in force, all those ladies. They were all wearing matching shirts. They were very busy taking all the orders. I think a lot of the people who are show regulars know that that's the spot to come to get your lunch when you're at the show. So I actually had some jam and some cream and scones as well, and I can vouch for them. They were delicious.
12: Now, but sorry.
14: I was just going to say the other really exciting thing at this year's show, Matt, was that the Tennant Creek show for a while hasn't really had much in the way of cattle on display. But this year, there is a live cattle demonstration, and it's actually just wrapped up behind me. They've been trying to bring the cattle scene back. And that's something that was started by some Country Hour listeners might be familiar with Lakota Tabor. She used to work at the Arid Zone Research Institute in Alice Springs, but she's moved up to Tennant Creek about 18 months or so ago, and she has joined the show committee, and she obviously has some experience working with cattle and being involved in that scene. And the show committee, for a few years, they've been really keen to bring back the cattle. And so she came on board, and together they've been able to organise getting DMK, Livestock Education, to come along and do a bit of a demonstration to some viewers here. And it's really been awesome. They've had some wieners brought over from Tennant Creek Station, and they've just wrapped up. And Dan Criticross, he's the man who leads that demonstration. I had a chat with him just before.
15: I travel Australia wide and deliver cattle handling schools, stockmanship training, and wiener education. So yeah, we're up here in the Northern Territory delivering some cattle handling schools, and yeah, we were kindly asked to demonstrate at the Tennant Creek show, and yeah, here we are.
14: What sort of things will be demonstrated in your demonstration?
15: Yeah, so cattle handling and behavioural demonstrations. So I'll briefly touch on safety. I'll talk about animal knowledge and animal behaviour. And cattle handling techniques. So I'm a stress tolerance style, which is focused on the individual handler and focus on, yeah, five key principles of stockmanship. And I just utilize those principles.

0: principles throughout the techniques that I deliver, you know, for a safe, practical and efficient way.
1: The Barkly is a big cattle region. Are you excited to be up here?
0: Yeah, absolutely. Yeah, I come up here every year throughout July, August. So it's good to be back up here. I always look forward to it. Very big cattle district, which is really cool. And yeah, it'd be nice to do a few more schools up here.
1: This is the first time in a while that there has been such a strong cattle representation at the Tennant Creek Show. The committee is pretty determined to try and reinvigorate that aspect of the show. Why is that important to you?
0: Oh, I think it's, you know, being a big cattle region here, you know, throughout the Barkly, it's good to, you know, people to be able to come along to the show and be able to see the cattle section, if it's kids showing cattle or, you know, demonstrations, yeah, from myself. You know, we've got the Department of Agriculture here as well, so I think that's really cool. But yeah, for myself, you know, I'm very passionate about the industry and, you know, involving kids and adults into you know, the cattle industry. And I think it's really cool that they can, you know, be exposed to it, and it might be a bit of a career path or a start for them as well.
1: There's definitely will be some children at the Tennant Creek Show who have never seen a cow up close and who might be a bit unfamiliar with cattle or the cattle industry in general. What is it that you'd want them to take away from your demonstration knowing?
0: Yeah, just, you know, exposure, but yeah, the safety side of the animal, you know, being able to recognise animal knowledge and behaviour, that's really important, you know, when it comes to working livestock in general. And just some, you know, cool techniques that make life easy in the cattle yards and out in the paddock.
1: How many horses did you come up with?
0: I just come up with one. I just picked a new horse up a few weeks ago, so we're having a lot of one-on-one time, which is really cool. We've achieved a lot in a short amount of time, but yeah, usually I'll have two with me and a few motorbikes as well. And then, yeah, I use my feet a lot too.
1: That sounds realistic.
0: Yeah, absolutely.
1: So you'll be on the horse with a small pen of cattle, and what sort of things will you be doing with them?
0: So for the demos, I'll be on foot only. But when I utilise horse, yeah, I use them in day two of my cattle handling schools, which is paddock. So day one is in the cattle yards, day two is in the paddock. So yeah, I just in the saddle when I'm utilizing horse. And then yeah, for a wean education program, I utilize a horse in day three, which is good exposure to young cattle and to be able to set them up and send them on their way.
1: I love that. And at the end of the day, when you finish doing all your demonstrations, what part of the show are you looking forward to going and having a squiz at?
0: Oh, just check out everywhere. You know, it's good to be a part of it and, yeah, you know, have a look throughout the whole show. Yeah.
1: Are you going to go on the cha-cha?
0: Oh, most definitely not. Yeah. Looks a little bit too scary for me.
1: Look, if you can ride a horse and muster cattle, you can go on the cha-cha, Dan.
0: Yeah, I probably could.
2: That is Daniel Kritikos from DMK Livestock Education. He's at the Tennant Creek Show today, speaking to Victoria Ellis, who's at the showgrounds this afternoon. It's lovely news that livestock are back at the Tennant Creek Show. Because you're right, Tori, it's been a while, hasn't it?
1: Yeah, it's been a few years, I think. I'm not exactly sure on the timeline, Matt, but certainly there's an appetite from the show committee. They're, like I said, determined to make that a regular feature again at the Tennant Creek Show. And yeah, I'm sure there's many pastoralists around the Barkly and even further abroad in the territory who'd be keen to see that up and running again.
2: So what's on for the rest of the day there at the showgrounds?
1: Yeah, well, I think I might have to put my money where my mouth is and go over and have a ride on the cha-cha as well, since I was ribbing Dan about that. And otherwise, I'll be telling everybody on my way as I walk over there that, oh, there's another live cattle demonstration at 2 o'clock.
2: Fantastic. Enjoy the afternoon there and happy show day.
1: Thank you very much, Matt. Have a good one for you too.
2: Victoria Ellis at the Tennant Creek Show this afternoon. If you're anywhere near Tennant Creek, that's the place to be. It's show season in the Northern Territory. It was Alice Springs last week, Tennant Creek today. The Catherine Show is on next week, and then it's up to Darwin.
3: Yeah, Gary Riggs, Lakefield Station. Just changed the bore pump, motor, and yeah, you listen to the country out.
2: It is 20 to 1 It's been a few weeks now since Australia officially reached its 205,000 tonne quota for beef into China, meaning any extra beef that's sent over this year will face a 55% tariff. I spoke earlier to Murray Davis, who is based in Shanghai for Meat and Livestock Australia. He says about 100,000 tonnes of Aussie beef will need to find a new home. And there's a lot of confusion in the market at the moment.
4: Well, yeah, so what was it? June 16, from memory, was the day that the safeguard was triggered. So 3 days after that, the 55% was imposed on all Australian beef entering the market. I guess in the immediate term, what that did was trigger a fair bit of speculation about which traders had got caught, because everybody was trying to get product in before it hit. And some people will have been caught out. Some will have just made it in by the skin of their teeth. So there was a lot of speculation about, you know, who had how many containers and so forth. But that was a matter of a few days or a week at most. And everybody is fairly sure that the volumes are going to be greatly reduced. So where's the additional beef going to go? What's going to happen to it? And it's very, very early days yet, but it seems from some figures that came out from the Australian government's export figures we released a couple of days ago, we saw that the export volumes to China are significantly down in June versus May, probably a figure of something like 70% reduction, very, very dramatic reduction. And as far as we can tell, our initial assessment is that the United States, Japan, Korea, and the Philippines have probably absorbed most of that volume. And then another smattering of countries, mostly Southeast Asian countries. So the product has been dispersed into other markets, but it's definitely a very dramatic reduction going into mainland China.
5: Is there any chilled beef from Australia still trickling into China at all?
4: It's too early to say. I think my understanding from speaking to the exporter community is that some of the people who have got major customers in the high-end retail sector will continue some volumes of chilled beef to the market, and they'll come to some commercial arrangement to sort of share the pain, that 55% between exporters, traders, importers, distributors, retailers, and something passed on to the end customers. But that the volumes are going to be greatly reduced, it remains to be seen how much, but we're certainly hopeful that that trade will be able to continue, because particularly in some of the arrangement to sort of share the pain, that 55% between exporters, traders, importers, distributors, retailers, and something passed on to the end customers. But that the volumes are going to be greatly reduced, it remains to be seen how much, but we're certainly hopeful that that trade will be able to continue, because particularly in some of the big high-end stores like Sam's Club and Costco, some of the big Chinese stores, Australian chilled beef is got a really, really premium spot there. They've got a lot of shelf space. They're very, very well regarded by consumers. And it will be a great shame if we can't continue that trade. So we certainly hope so. My understanding is that a lot of them have reached agreements to do it. We just have to see how it plays out over the next 6 months.
5: Is China sitting on a big inventory of frozen beef to sort of divvy out over the coming months? Or is it really busy importing from many other nations at the moment?
4: Yes, there are huge quantities in inventory. There's no doubt about that. Some of that will be speculative behaviour by traders hoping to, make some money when they sell it. Some of it is just going to be prudent inventory management by people who know that they want consistent supply throughout the year, and so they need to stock it up now at 0% and then trickle it out through the year. So some of it will be very rational behaviour. And some of it, unknown quantities, will be going into what's called the China's strategic reserves. So China has actually been leading the world in making very significant storage for government facilities, which are stocked up with grains and oils and animal protein and so forth in the event, to ensure their supply chain resilience. So some of it will end up in those sorts of facilities that can be bought and sold or trickled out by the Chinese government when they feel the need.

0: or consumed, taken off the market when they feel that there's an oversupply. So it's a sort of a price management tool for them. So those are the three things. But yeah, I think we saw figures of 500,000 tons of Brazilian beef that's already in storage. There'll be something. Well, Australia sold 200,000 tons of beef so far this year. That can't possibly have all been consumed. So I think the inventories are going to be very high. It's just that they need that to get themselves through the uneven trading patterns that we're going to see, because people trying to get stuff in early to avoid paying 55%. It's a very confusing time for everybody, Matt.
1: When would you expect Australia to start exporting big numbers into China again? Because it's not like you'd start on January 1. You'd probably be pushing
0: No.
1: beef in months prior to that, wouldn't you?
0: Yeah. So this is when we get to the adaptations that the Australian industry is having to consider. There's a couple of broad categories of ways that Australian exporters are adapting to this. One way that's being done, certainly in the short term, is people, this is people who got caught. They were hoping to avoid 55%, but they got caught. A lot of those traders are putting product into bonded warehouses in China with a plan to leave them there, not pay the duty, and then clear them from customs in January 1 next year, and hope that the Chinese let them get away with zero tariff. Whether that is going to work is still a little bit unclear, but a lot of them are doing that. A second category is to actually store inventory in Australia. So Chinese traders or customers are purchasing large quantities of beef, but leaving it in storage in Australia. And the plan would be to put them on the ship, put them on the boats in the middle of December, with a plan to have them arrive in early January and clear them through customs then. There are other people who've got animals on feed who have sort of scheduled things so that they can have the animals. We won't sell anything to China now, but we'll keep animals perhaps on a longer feed, or we'll get other animals and we'll take them off the growth hormones so that they're ready for China, and have them slaughtered and processed. I don't know exactly what the time frame would be, but again, to put them on a boat in the middle of December so that they can arrive in early January. And these are just the ways that people are being forced to adapt to the market. But the consequence of all that, Matt, is going to be that we may hit our quota even earlier next year. This year we sort of limped through to middle of June before we hit the quota. Next year we might find it's even earlier, April, May, who knows, February. I hope not. But it seems that there's going to be a big pent up, a lot of stock, a lot of inventory that is put on the water late in the year, let's say early to mid-December.
1: How long can you hold on to frozen beef for?
0: Couple of years without any trouble. Yeah, the shelf life of beef, if it's stored properly, is frozen beef is a couple of years, no problem at all.
1: So overall, how disruptive do you think this has been for the Australian cattle industry?
0: It's been very disruptive, and it continues to be so. The Australian industry, however, is very adaptive. This isn't the first time something like this has happened. But when I talk to the exporter community, they do talk about this as the biggest thing that's happened in the last few decades. It's a very significant issue. And unfortunately, it's coming at times when other markets are also a little bit problematic. So, for example, the Korean market that's absorbed a lot of product in the last few months is about to hit the safeguards that we've got there. So the Korean market will suddenly have 22% on it, and that will happen in the next few weeks, I understand. The US market is okay. The Japanese market is all right. Some of those Southeast Asian markets are all right, growing, but from a small base. But other big markets are all problematic. The Indonesians are tightening up their import regime, import approvals, and tightened halal registration requirements and these sorts of things that are making it more difficult to get boxed meat into Indonesia. The disruptions in the Middle East, I think everybody can see that must be having an impact on some of those otherwise very robust markets in the UAE and some of those Middle Eastern countries. Europe and the UK, there's ongoing discussions there about market access. So it's not easy for the Australians to adapt to this. They will find a way to do it, but it's going to definitely going to cause some pain to some players in the industry. And I would say that the chilled people who are very focused on chilled beef are going to struggle. And some of the people who are very, very focused on high grade grain-fed animals also. It's just very hard for them to manage the animals on feed for how long to slaughter at what date when you don't know when the quotas are going to come in and out. So yeah, overall it's a very significant upheaval in the industry, Matt.
2: That is Murray Davis, who is Meat and Livestock Australia's regional manager for Greater China. He was based in Shanghai. And you'll learn more on Landline this Sunday if you tune in at 12:30.
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4: 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Demand is through the charts. The American manufacturers have sold out for the rest of the year.
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2: Big news today is that Australia has signed a deal to export uranium to India for its nuclear energy program. And this comes as India's Prime Minister, Narendra Modi, is touring this nation. Who could actually supply uranium to India? Well, it's really only the Northern Territory, South Australia and WA that haven't completely banned the mining of yellow cake. Tanya Constable from the Minerals Council of Australia says the deal with India could mean big things for the territory.
5: Oh, this is a huge win for Australia. Getting uranium up in lights is good for Australia. We've got three mines operating in Australia, in South Australia. We have around about 6,000 tons of uranium going out every year. And I think that this is an opportunity to almost double that with a deal with India.
6: This deal is sort of, well, it's called an administrative arrangement under a 2015 nuclear cooperation agreement. Why has it taken 11 years to get to this stage? Why didn't exports start in 2015?
5: Well, exports have been going to other countries. What we need to make sure with our uranium, because it is the most regulated industry in Australia, we want to make sure that our uranium is used for peaceful purposes. That is extremely important. Part of the arrangement is an assurance that our uranium will be used for nuclear energy. There's big ambitions in India. By 2047, they hope to have 100 new nuclear plants, 100 gigawatts of nuclear, and that's going to require about 23,000 tonnes of uranium. You can imagine how big then the industry will be for Australia. We'll get our mines that are just sort of on the cusp of being ready for production, primarily in Western Australia at the moment, but we hope to see more in the Northern Territory, and that will be a great news story for Australia.
6: Where do we currently export uranium to?
5: Tom, we are exporting to over 40 countries. Our key export destinations are through to Europe, Asia, and North America.
6: Turning our attention more to the territory specifically, are there operations that would be particularly sort of excited by this announcement that was made yesterday?
5: It's mostly exploration that is occurring in the Northern Territory at the moment, and that's happening around that Arnhem area. But there are other opportunities further south in the Northern Territory. But what all of the minerals industry really need, Tom, is a confidence that there is demand out there. So when a country like India says we are going to have an ambition of 100 gigawatts of nuclear energy by 2047, at the moment they have 8, just to give you context, it gives confidence that exploration and also then construction and operation of of new mines, the demand is going to be there. So we've seen, some projects that are primarily in Western Australia at the moment, they're almost ready to go, the Yeelirrie project and the Mulga Rock project. But equally, Northern Territory has uranium, has a lot of uranium, and some exploration occurring, and it's an opportunity to move some of those projects forward a bit more.
6: What do you make of uranium's social license in Australia? You'd be aware it's a very controversial industry that regularly sparks sort of protests and concerns around particularly the waste, particularly what concerns over what this uranium is being used for overseas. Is that sort of a hurdle, a challenge that the industry is going to have to overcome if it is to sort of ramp up and see more production in the future?
5: I think there's a lot of concerns that have been raised in the past for uranium, mostly around safety and the radioactive waste. But if you look at the applications for nuclear, every day we use uranium for medical purposes. So when you're getting a scan, if you've had a medical scan, is uranium used for medical isotopes. There is an intention to use it in submarines, and we have a submarine program for Australia. It's used in nuclear energy around the world. It's used for aerospace. It's an incredibly powerful energy source. We've got a waste program operating in Australia, and our low to medium waste is already stored in Sydney. There's a lot of, I think, unwarranted concern that has already been solved to meet that social license to operate. And I think Australia is ready to take that next step.
2: That is Tanya Constable from the Minerals Council of Australia speaking to Tom Robinson. So that's big news today. Australia has signed a deal to export uranium to India. Will this mean big things for the Northern Territory? You can join the discussion. Our text number at the Country Hour is 0487991057. Tanya Constable was speaking there to Tom Robinson, who has joined me in the studio because he's got some bird flu news, and it's not good news, Tom.
6: No, it's not good news. The H5 strain of bird flu that we've been talking about a lot on the Country Hour has been detected in an Australian seabird for the first time. So the previous cases you might have heard about were involving migratory birds from the sub-Antarctic region that had basically flown to Australia and died of this disease. The Agriculture Minister, Julie Collins, says CSIRO lab testing has confirmed the strain in a greater crested tern, which is a species of bird found in South Australia. There have also been two further confirmed cases in South Australia and one in WA. So that's the migratory species we're talking about, which brings the total number to 12. There's still no evidence of mass mortality in wildlife and no evidence of any bird flu in agricultural settings.
2: Okay, so the total number now up to 12, including this greater crested tern, is just a local, hey? Just a bird hanging out on the beach, minding his own business.
6: Local population of bird or species, yeah.
2: Jeez. Have we... And all these birds have died, I assume.
6: That's my understanding.
2: Yeah. And that's how someone spotted them and gone, what's going wrong here? They've tested... Yep. Oh, it's so concerning to think of what's going to happen to some of our wonderful native species. We interviewed someone years ago about this strain, Tom, and they painted this awful picture of imagine driving through the streets of Darwin one day near the Oval in town, where all the magpie geese hang out during the wet season, and imagine just driving down there one day and they're all just dead on the ground. An awful thing to picture, but it could become our reality.
6: That's
2: as this thing spreads.
6: Yeah. Yep.
2: All right, thanks for keeping us up to date. We do have to go to the newsroom. I will see you back here in 5 minutes' time for a chat with the Weather Bureau.

0: Good afternoon, Rio Davis with ABC News. The man charged with the death of a 17-year-old in Galawinku earlier this week has faced court for the first time. Jordan Garawarra has been charged with murder yesterday. His case was adjourned until October after Crown Prosecutor Jeremy Banwell requested a longer window for a post-mortem and toxicology report to be conducted and to give time to gather police statements. Mr. Garawarra's lawyer did not apply for bail. The Northern Territory's Child Protection Minister has hit back at Children's Commissioner Charlena Musk, who announced her resignation yesterday, claiming she's effectively been sidelined during the development of controversial new reforms. Jack Hislop reports.
1: Ms. Musk said her decision reflected growing concerns about the current environment for independent oversight and evidence-based policy in the NT. Child Protection Minister Robin Carl says she rejects Ms. Musk's claims, saying she met with her before the government's legislation was introduced and her department meets with the Office of the Children's Commissioner every month. Ms. Carl also says Ms. Musk appeared before an inquiry into the government's reforms. Ms. Carl says the Children's Commissioner is not the only person with expertise.

0: Paul says the Children's Commissioner is not the only person with expertise in child protection, pointing to the Foster and Kinship Carers Association, which backs the reforms.
1: NT Health has confirmed a man from the Barkly region who is critically unwell with respiratory diphtheria has been flown to hospital in New South Wales for specialist care. NT Health acting CEO Susan Bowden says despite the man's continued treatment in Alice Springs ICU, his condition has not improved. There have been 262 cases of diphtheria in the territory, 80 of which have been the more serious respiratory strain. Ms Bowden says a surge health vaccination workforce has been put in place in Tennant Creek in response to the incident. The H5 strain of bird flu has been detected in an Australian seabird for the first time. Ashley Barraclough reports.
2: Previous confirmed cases have involved migratory birds from the subantarctic region. Agriculture Minister Julie Collins says CSIRO lab testing has confirmed the deadly strain in a greater crested tern found in Robe, South Australia. There have also been two further confirmed cases in South Australia and one in Western Australia, bringing the total number of detections to 12. Ms Collins says there is still no evidence of mass mortality among wildlife and no evidence of any spread to agricultural settings.
1: Former broadcaster and Senator Darren Hinch has died aged 82. The man, known as the Human Headline, worked as a newspaper reporter before working in radio and television for many decades. He was elected to the Senate in 2016, lasting one term on the crossbench. Hinch had suffered ill health in recent years, including heart problems, skin and liver cancer, receiving a liver transplant in 2011. The death toll from Venezuela's massive twin earthquakes has risen to nearly 4,000 as aid agencies work to respond to the growing humanitarian crisis. The BBC's Mimi Swaby reports.
3: The disaster has left thousands displaced and reliant on humanitarian aid, especially in the worst-hit area, La Guaira. Parks and public squares have become makeshift camps, where aid organisations warn disease and infections can easily spread. Since international rescue teams have pulled out of Venezuela, volunteers and relatives have largely been left to search for the bodies of their loved ones in the rubble, an estimated 17 million tonnes of it. Venezuela's interim president, Delcy Rodriguez, has called for the release of frozen assets to help raise funds for the country's recovery.
1: And Fremantle has staged a remarkable comeback to beat Sydney in a top-of-the-table clash to open round 18 of the AFL at Perth Stadium. Here's Clint Wheeldon.
4: It was an opening half to forget. Just four goals were kicked in the first two quarters, all by Sydney, as the Dockers registered their first goalless half of football since 2009. Freo's score was no goals, 11 behinds at the major change, but then Freo underlined why it's the premiership favourites. The Dockers at one stage, he kicked 11 of 12 goals and 7 unanswered to storm to a 38-point win. Murphy Reid and Caleb Sarong both had 28 disposals. Charlie Curnow booted 5 in a losing course for Sydney. Clint Wheeldon, ABC Sport.
1: In the weather for today, there's a slight chance of showers over the Simpson District, mostly sunny elsewhere. Darwin's mostly sunny, reaching a top of 33 degrees today. Katherine, mostly sunny, a top of 32. Tennant Creek, sunny with a top of 25 degrees. And Alice Springs, cloud clearing, reaching a top of 19 degrees. You're up to date with the latest in ABC News.
5: Hello. Timmy Jawa Brodawanga from Irkala. 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

0: Matt Brand with you this Friday lunchtime. In a moment, you'll get to meet a cactus farmer whose passion for all things spiky started right here in the Territory.
1: I love cacti for the geometry, the shape of them, the colour of the spines, the shape of the spines, and then the flowers, which is just icing on the cake.
0: And before 1:30, I'll be taking you to a field day that was held near Ali Kurung. Good turnout yesterday of researchers, farmers and pastoralists keen to learn more about how to grow good crops in sandy soils. So off to that field day very, very soon.

0: too bad, thanks.
1: Now, I've got a text from Alex in Alice Springs, who's a local historian in town and a keen weather observer. And he writes, Matt, today, Friday, the 10th of July, 2026, we have experienced some unusual weather here in the centre. Dense, grey fog lasting well into the late of this morning. And 29 years ago, on Friday, the 11th of July, 1997, the centre experienced unusual weather on that day as well. It was very cold and bleak, and snow was observed at Uluru, a famous day. Perhaps it's not a coincidence, says Alex. Recently, we've been warned of a very strong or super El Nino is forming in the Pacific. The same occurred in 1997. Something to be mindful of as the season starts to turn from about a month or so's time, reckons Alex this afternoon with a bit of weather history for us.
0: Yeah, it's a bit spooky, but you've got all these correlations. And we had one of our mates was spent a long time studying that snow event. And he thinks he came up with it was slushy sleet or something.
1: Slushy
0: I think that's what he came up with. It was, I forget what it was. I think he actually ended up ruling out snow. The atmospheric conditions weren't quite right. But it definitely was something very, very cold falling out of the sky that day.
1: And the dense grey fog this morning, was that widespread?
0: Oh, it was really widespread. Basically, Alice Springs right down into, well into South Australia, sort of up in, and then sort of patchy up north of and northeast of Alice Springs. So if you're driving north or south from Alice, you're going to hit patches of fog as far north as Barrow Creek. And it is pretty unusual. We got down 100 metre visibility at the airport. And Alice generally gets one or two a year, but it's not that common. And the last one, so trawling through the data we had, we could find one in 5th of August 2020 and another one at the end of August, 31st of August 2016. So, yeah, we don't often see these really, really big fogs.
1: Is there more to come, or was this a bit of a one-off?
0: There's still potential for some fog up to the northeast. We do have a bit of dry air coming down. Yesterday we had a fog roll into Yulara, so they had the low cloud come over, then they had the fog roll in underneath it. And that's what we were seeing today. And it's probably also why it took so long to burn off in some of the areas, because the fog had its blanket over the top of it, so it couldn't get the heating. But up from that northeast part of the Simpson, we might still see, or eastern part of the Simpson, where the dry air that's now over Yulara is coming in, we probably won't see another repeat around that Alice Springs area. But some places out on the border would be so we have a chance of seeing another fog.
1: Okay. And what about the forecast for Tennant Creek for the rest of today? I'm asking because it's show day in Tennant Creek.
0: Well, it's sunny. The winds are only about maximum 20 kilometres an hour. So for those in the Barkly, that's nice and calm.
1: That's good.
0: That's good. The sunny conditions, top of 25. We're getting pretty close to there at the moment. And tonight we're looking at a minimum of 12, or first thing tomorrow morning.
1: Yeah, okay.
0: So it's
1: chilly,
0: a bit chilly, but it's still sort of, you can get away with a jumper and a beanie.
1: But a 25-degree day in Tennant for show day, that's comfortable. That's nice. That's nice. I learnt today the CWA in Tennant is celebrating 90 years. So the thought of being in the CWA tent this afternoon, it's gone, nice cuppa. Bit of live music playing in the background. That's a good day.
0: Yeah, sounds appealing.
1: Too right. The weekend ahead for the Territory, anything you think we should know about?
0: The weekend, the winds will pick up a little bit over the top end. We do have sort of a little high sort of bubbling through, but generally the weekend's going to be pretty clear. As I said, there might be a little bit of that fog left around tomorrow, a bit of fog up in the Arnhem District, but all the showers are offshore at the moment, and you might just get a sort of slight hint of the winds picking up through Central Australia, but that's really next week where we're going to see those winds picking up.
1: All right, then. And the coastal waters for fishos?
0: Okay. West coast on the weekend.
1: Yep.
0: So today we did have some winds up to 20 knots, but for Saturday on the west coast, yeah, bigger round parts west coast, looking 10 to 15 knots. If you're on along the north coast, 15 to 20, so a little southeasterly, so a little bit windier out there, particularly, so just be aware if you're in small craft and make sure you've got all your safety gear with you. And around in the Gulf of Carpentaria again, 15 to 20 knots.
1: All righty. Tight line, Sally Cutter. Thanks for your time.
0: That's okay.
2: Hello, I'm Sonam Madhikari Rana. I'm CDU graduate, working as a technical officer in Native Rice Project. I love this job because there are so many opportunities to learn. Enjoy listening to Country Hour.
1: It is 12 past one and you are tuned into the Country Hour. Well, next to the remote Indigenous community of Ali Kerrang, researchers, farmers and pastoralists gathered to check out the latest research on how to grow irrigated crops in some of the Northern Territory's most sandiest of soils. Researchers have been running sweet corn trials at Centre Farm, which is near Ali Kerrang, and they're doing some millet trials at some sites further north as well. Charles Geary went along to this field day and filed this report.
3: Researchers and farmers came together at Centre Farm in Ali Kerrang yesterday to see the fruits of their labour. Centre Farm manager Mark Withnall ran me through the results of their trial sites.
4: There's been three applications of nitrogen put on and all that's just gone. And that, as you saw at the beginning of the trial, there was a bit of an overspill, which was roughly about 1.5, 1.6 extra tonne, and the result proved that you do have to think about how much you apply, but on the other side, on the trot side, there's three sites here, 1, 2 and 3. Site 1 was organic matter applied, and as you can see, the result speaks for itself. Without the organic matter, it wouldn't be at that height and at that stage, whereas in the middle here, where it's uncontrolled, without organic matter, it's nowhere near that. And on the third site was controlled with urea. Yes, it's successful, but again, leaching with all that irrigation water taking it. So we have to think about how we open up this ground and implement an organic matter like biochar or something else, green manure. But I believe that you can't let it lay on top. You've got to get it into the ground.
3: So once this project has sort of been established by UQ and everything's been planted, it's largely been your job to actually keep this thing running with everyone here at Centre Farm as well. How have you found the project overall? Would you describe it as success from your end?
4: Highly successful. I mean, everybody's really happy today because this is the best trial prop we've seen, because it's actually showing three different outcomes and what's going on with the soil, the leaching, the irrigation, and also with experimentation, I've found that your irrigation times have to be shorter and a little bit more frequent, but shorter definitely. Say like only half an hour, which to some people think, oh, well, that's not a lot of water. Well, for this country, it is.
3: I guess going forward, the big thing coming out of this is going to be, how do you improve sandy soils or make them better here for horticulture, like we've seen it here at Centre Farm? What has been your takeaways? And going forward, what are you hoping to implement in terms of the more practical, hands-on aspect?
4: I think that everything has shown that this country is really, really hungry, and you have to put a product in there that'll lock up those exchange rates and stop them from happening and going out through with the water in the air. But for me, it's really exciting because we know what to have to do. We know what to have to we have to apply if we're going to grow products in the central region of the Northern Territory. And I believe you can grow anything you like as long as you get that soil science right. And without my team here at Ali Kerrang, none of this would have been possible either.
3: A similar trial was also run in Katherine in Alice Springs. Katherine Research Station's Tegan Habey said despite all regions being sandy soils, there were still big differences in the quality
5: of soils.
6: So what we found in Katherine is that even in the sandy soils, we have clay at depth and we're meeting a minimum of 15% of clay at that depth. Here in the central desert, there's no clay at depth whatsoever. So it really is growing anything here is basically hydroponic in a sense that it's just a growing medium and you've got to feed everything in. Similar for Katherine, but we can at least utilise that clay at depth in Katherine by bringing it up using a delving machine so that it becomes a bit more of a water holding and nutritional holding function in the Katherine sandy soils.
3: You mentioned delving. Give a quick explainer as to what that is and why, by the sounds of it, doesn't quite work well here.
6: So a delver machine is a three-tined implement that has been built in Queensland. It weighs over a tonne and needs at least 200 horsepower to pull it. And the whole idea is that it takes the clay that's been found at depth after soil sampling and brings it up closer to the surface so that it can hold more water and hold more nutrients. And we can do that in Katherine because that clay is there at depth. We can't do that here at Ullycrunk. There just is no clay to be able to do that with.
5: At Senna Farm, workers from the local community of Ullycrunk, like Randall Ziggy Rice, hope projects like these keep future generations working on the farm and in horticulture.
7: This for me is for our next generation, for our children, because every day we come to work 5 days a week, and that's why we're showing a way for our children, our grandchildren, one day, 20 years' time, they're going to come to work here, following our dreams, like following our steps. My grandfather been working there, my father been working there, my great-great-grandfather, yeah.
3: It's not just plants we're growing out here, it's families and people and the connections to the country here.
7: Yep, that's why we're showing the way for our future, for our family living in the community in Ullycrunk.
1: That was Randall Ziggy Rice speaking to Charles Geary at that field day near Ullycrunk yesterday. The Sandy Soils Project, it is being run by the University of Queensland and also the Territory's Department of Agriculture and Fisheries. The text number here at the Country Hour is 0487 99 1057. Got a message here from Ian in Alice Springs. He's reporting that the fog this morning disappeared 10 kilometres south of Alice on Maryvale Road at about 8:30 in the morning, and he says it was sunny all the way then to Tichikala. And regarding our earlier story about the deal that's been struck today between Australia and India to export uranium, someone here on the text line, no name attached to it, says, dig that uranium, dig.
8: G'day, Danielle Haig from Athel Outback Hideaway. You've seen our faces on TV, Outback Truckers and Outback Farm. 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
1: Former Indonesian consul in Darwin, Andre Sirigar, has died. He started working as an Indonesian diplomat in 1998, and in recent years he's been working over in America. But before that, he made such an impact during his time in Darwin. He was always super kind to this program, The Country Hour. We used to get him on a lot to talk about the live export trade. He was always really keen to come onto the show and talk about opportunities for the NT and Indonesia to help each other. He was really passionate about getting young people from Indonesia over to the territory to work in the cattle industry. And I'll just always remember him as someone who was super enthusiastic. He always had a smile on his face. He was a really great person. I don't know how old he was, but he wasn't old. He was young. He had lots of energy. And this is a real shock. In a statement from the territory's chief minister, Leah Finocchiaro, she says, we join with our Indonesian friends in mourning the passing of Pak Andre Amer Sirigar, former Indonesian consul to Darwin. Pak Andre was a respected diplomat, a trusted friend of the Northern Territory, and a passionate advocate for strengthening the enduring relationship between Indonesia and Northern Australia. His commitment to trade, education, cultural exchange, and regional cooperation leaves a legacy that will not be forgotten. Our heartfelt condolences are with his wife, children, family, friends, colleagues, and the staff of the Consulate of the Republic of Indonesia in Darwin. May he rest in peace. Stick around. Up next on the Country Hour, you'll get to meet a cactus farmer.

0: Right across the territory on the ABC, you are tuned into the Country Hour. And tell me, in your job today, have you had to pull a thorn out of your skin? I haven't. Producer Tom hasn't. But for Robin Perry, pulling thorns out of your skin is a daily practice. He runs a nursery called Cactus Anonymous. He told the Country Hour that he got addicted to cacti as a child while travelling through the Northern Territory.
1: I like fierce, nasty spines. So anything with a very thick, colourful spine, yeah, you got me. I love cacti for the geometry, the shape of them, the colour of the spines, the shape of the spines, and then the flowers, which is just icing on the cake. I'm Robin Perry, and we operate a nursery called Cactus Anonymous.
2: I love the name.
1: It was a joke started many, many years ago with my kids.
2: Okay, so where did your addiction start?
1: When I was 8 years old. We were passing a hotel on the Stuart Highway, Northern Territory, in a place called Dunmurra. We stayed in an abandoned, burnt-out hotel, and out the front was a cactus in a concrete pot. We took it with us. As it turns out now, of course, it's a banned invasive weed, and I don't have it anymore. So that was a bit sad, because I was rather attached to that plant, so that's what got me into this whole mess.
2: And what sort of cacti was it?
1: It was a cylindral Opuntia fulgida multiprolifera.
2: Oh.
1: There you go. Also known as the boxing glove cholla. Very, very bad plant. Not a good cactus. There's good cactus and bad cactus, and that's one of the bad ones.
2: And where they do go rogue in the environment, oh my gosh, they create nightmares.
1: There are some that are very, very suited to our Australian environment. Very dry, very hot. There are some that are supremely adapted to that, and they are a big problem out west.
2: Some of these ones around us are just beautiful. I love them when they flower, and you see those gorgeous, delicate pink flowers in front of us coming out between those nasty-looking spikes.
1: The best time is mid-spring. That's when all the showy, big, colourful flowers are in bloom. This time of year, through winter, you only have mammillaries, which tend to have a lot of very small flowers. But other than that, there's not a lot going on in the world of cactus. They're all having a bit of a sleep. So leave me alone. Just leave me dry. I'm okay. Don't water me.
2: How many varieties do you have?
1: We have around 1,000 different species at home, and about 500 species we get seed from. So we have a lot of plants. It's quite possibly one of the biggest cactus collections for variety-wise, certainly in Queensland and possibly Australia, because we don't know of anyone who has the sheer numbers of different species that we have accumulated over the years.
2: So how many years have you been at this now?
1: Well, I didn't really get into it until I was in my mid-20s, and by that time the bug had really bitten, and I wanted one of everything. And so I went on a mission to find every single cactus species that I could, and you really can have too many cacti, let me tell you. We've got about 500,000 plants thereabouts in cacti, and that's not including the succulents, but we do tend to focus primarily on cacti. As we are Cactus Anonymous, we have to stay with our theme.
2: Now, can you walk us through some of these varieties and tell us what you like about them and their shapes? Build a picture in people's minds.
1: Cacti are supremely adapted to their environment, so they come in quite a number of shapes and sizes. So some have ribs, which are straight down the side of the plant, covered in spines, and that allows the plant to expand and contract vertically. So when they go into drought, they can shrink to about half their diameter and survive quite happily. Other plants, mammillaries, are tuberculate, so they have ribs which are spiral, so it can not only contract vertically but also horizontally.
2: Oh, wow, it looks fuzzy.
1: White tufted plants are usually high altitude plants, generally speaking.
2: Like a little winter coat for them.
1: It's protection from ultraviolet rays. So I'm getting sunburnt here, so I need some protection, so I'll grow some hair.
2: It's fascinating.
1: It is, and the pollinator is the key to the flower colour, because whatever the pollinator prefers is what eventually evolves over time. So in some areas you'll have a hummingbird pollinated plant and it'll have a very specific flower colour. Not very far away where there's no hummingbirds because it's too dry perhaps, you'll find the flower on the same species is a different colour entirely.
0: That is Robin Perry from Cactus Anonymous. He's a cactus farmer, and he was speaking there to the Country Hour's Jennifer Nichols. Now, just quickly, if you missed yesterday's program, then you missed a trip to the Rum Jungle Abattoir, which has been busy this year processing cattle, buffalo, and as we learnt yesterday, they've done a few camels for the first time.
3: It was scary. For that first day, I actually nominated myself to do the knocking of the animals because I didn't know, no one else knew it. I didn't know, and it was an experience myself. They come in, they They want to do all sorts of things. Spit, bite you, growl at you.
0: They are feral camels.
3: They are feral camels, yeah. Once we processed them, I was quite amazed of the body weight, over the hook weight. They're very quite heavy, so which is good for us because we want weight.
0: Yeah.
3: And then when we took them into the boning room, it was another learning stage for the boners. So they were different to bone again, with the scapular bone being so big, and the humps, and yeah, it was unique.
0: Very unique. The Rum Jungle Abattoir doing a few camels this year, set to do more at the back end of 2026. If you missed that interview, it'll be up as a special podcast on our website later on this afternoon. Go and check that out if you're keen. Enjoy the rest of your Friday and keep it rural.

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0: Afternoons with Liz Travascus.
3: I love Alice Springs. This is my home.
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5: Happy Friday. Happy Tennant Creek Show Day. Love show season in the Territory. And happy NAIDOC week. The celebrations have continued over at the Civic Park. You heard Fee and Lara there across the morning. I've been hearing into the afternoon the sounds of the Saltwater Band bursting through the building walls here at ABC Radio. I'm feeling the joy and hearing the music. And so it must be just the right time to throw a few more songs on the NT mixtape. And of course today it is a NAIDOC special with some cracking territory tunes coming your way. A little bit of Groot Island flavour. Some sad news today though in the last few hours. If you missed this, Darren Hinch, the outspoken and controversial media figure, broadcaster, former senator, has died at the age of 82. The journalist was known for a distinctive broadcast style, law-breaking crusades to expose sex offenders, earned him several stints in jail. He later served as a federal senator for Victoria, set up a political party. But he was well known on TV and on the airwaves for many decades. Did you ever meet him or have any memories of his broadcast career? I'm not sure that I ever met Darren Hinch. My brother in Melbourne who worked in hospitality for a long time said he used to serve him beers at the bar in St Kilda. But if you know him, if you enjoyed what he contributed and you want to pay tribute today, let me know. Also today, after three, I've got five double passes to give away to the NT Irish Music Festival that's on tomorrow at the Ski Club. Stay tuned to find out how you can get your hands on those. And from 2:30 today, some call him the GOAT. Some simply call him Gary. Nathan Lyon, he's in Darwin at the moment as the countdown to Test cricket's return to the top end gets underway. He's going to be here in the studio taking your questions, because your questions will undoubtedly be better than mine. So send them through 0487 99 1057. You could even help me out. I've got some half-written questions for him from me. I need to ask him something about our Darwin boy, Jakey Weatherald. I just hadn't figured out what to ask him. So if you can help with that one. Also, Izzy Officio. So many Australian cricketers are big Mervs down the daily at the moment for the Barra Classic. I think, is it Matty Hayden who has the partnership with the Tiwi Islands and goes fishing over there quite a bit? Jake Weatherald has fond memories of fishing in the Territory. Is Nathan Lyon a fisho? And if so, what should I ask him about that? Help me out. Get your questions through 0487 99 1057 is the number that you can text. But this half hour, we're going to keep the NAIDOC celebrations going.
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5: It's 2:25, and time to throw a few more songs onto the Territory mixtape. It is, of course, the NAIDOC Week edition today. Did you march today? What did it mean to you to be a part of that? And I've asked all my guests this week what 50 Years of Deadly means to them. But what does it mean to you? The celebrations over at the park today have been heartwarming and powerful, and I didn't even get to spend a lot of time over there, but ran into a lot of great people and grabbed a chat with one of them. I'm over at the NAIDOC celebrations at Civic Park, but it's called Festival Park in festival time. It feels like Festival Park today, and I've just run into someone that I haven't caught up with for a long time, Jerome Cubillo, who is well known for being a president, vice president, something, yeah. Player, Wanderers. It was on telly a few years ago. Right. Race around the amazing race. Father of three, former regular on What's for Tea on the Drive Show. Jerome, can you just tell me about your day today and how it feels to be a part of this celebration?
9: You know what? It's amazing. We've just returned home after being in New York for 2 years. With my wife Jasmine working at the United Nations. We took our three little Larrakia kids across the other side of the world, and we only just arrived last Thursday, and it's the perfect time to come back for NAIDOC week. So to be here at the march, connecting with the community again, seeing all the familiar faces, it just feels like home, and we're really happy to be back home.
5: Oh, I'm gonna cry because you know what, it feels like home to me as well on a day like today. And I didn't grow up here. I'm a Victorian born Territorian living on Larrakia land, yeah. But just wandering around here, I'm like, oh yeah, like this is my home, and I'm grateful. Thanks for having me, I feel like, you know, is what I want to say.
9: And we have such a special community. Being away for 2 years, that's what it reminded me of, how great we have it here at home in Darwin, in Australia, abroad. You know, it's incredible to go away and have these experiences, and the kids to see a different country. But for them, they're just Darwin kids. They were trying to walk around the streets of New York with no shoes on. And yeah, now we landed. We went out to Kakadu last week for my sister's 40th, and the kids just had the best time. And this was what it's about, you know, being born and raised in the Territory. We have our beautiful national parks on our doorstep. We have our beautiful community here in Darwin on Larrakia country. Everyone showed out for the NAIDOC march today. And it's a great way for them just to reconnect to their family, to their wider community, and just see everyone coming together to celebrate 50 years of NAIDOC, because that's what's been so special, to hear the stories, you know, the fight and the struggle, and now the celebration of where we're going. So it's been a perfect time to come home.
5: You sort of answered it right there, but 50 years of Dedly, what does that mean to you?
9: Yeah, it's a reminder of all the hard work that our elders and our leaders have had to endure to get us to this really special time and moment. And, you know, the foundation and platform that they've given us to continue that fight and continue to build in upon, you know, the legacy that they leave. It's just a great moment to stop, to, you know, recap and see how far we've come. You know, as one of the oldest living continuous cultures in the world, 65,000 years of history, but these last 50 years have been huge, and I can't wait to see what we get up to in the next 50 years.
5: And I love that we've got the Mystics playing in the background as we speak. Yeah. Are you related to any of the band members?
9: No, I don't think I'm related, but I do think I've had other family members fill in at different times. My pop was Gregory Cubillo, and Uncle Benny Cubillo were guitar players. So I feel like they would have had a jam at one point, or played against each other in the Battle of the Bands. We need to bring that back.
5: Yeah. All right. Well, Jerome, it's lovely to see you, and happy NAIDOC, happy 50 years of Dedly, and have a lovely morning.
9: It's always beautiful to see you too, and have a yarn. Thank you.
5: Jerome Cubillo, another one of those famous Darwin names. He's the former president of Wanderers Footy Club, former chairperson of Larrakia Nation, as the Mystics played in the background. We'll have to get some of their music on the mixtape soon, especially as I know they've been around forever, but I don't really know the whole story of the Mystics. You might be able to throw me a few little breadcrumbs this afternoon, but I've got Chrissy's number, so I'm going to give her a call and tee her up for the mixtape down the track, which is where we are at on a Friday afternoon. Throw in a few more Territory songs that celebrate the place that we live onto our collection of music. Here's a taste of some of the beautiful sounds of the Territory that we've been hearing over the last couple of weeks.

Oh, goodness. What a collection of songs, and that's just the last 3 weeks. Gurumul with Jaramiri, Child of the Rainbow up top, Slow Down by Katy Baker, and right there, World Fly with The World Was a Beautiful Place, chosen for you by our guest last week, Mark Smith from Music NT. He's going to be back with us every Monday for the rest of the year, not throwing them on the mixtape, but reminding us of some more great Territory musicians that we should have on high rotation. So if you love Territory music, make sure to join me from 1:30 this Monday. We're going to talk about the music of Yugal from Nooka. Today, though, I'm taking you to Groot Island to hear how they are gearing up for their big NAIDOC concert tonight. It is a stellar lineup, and to get a taste of one of the bands on stage, we're going to throw this onto our mixtape compilation. It's an island band. They're playing tonight for NAIDOC week on Groot Island, and this is their track, Rock and Roll.

0: Oh, yeah. How good is that from Island Band? They are from Groot Island. Their track Rock and Roll. How good is a bit of territory shredding on the guitar? Checking that one on the mixtape this week. And joining us for a chat about how they're celebrating NAIDOC Week on the island today is Cooper Teow, CEO of Anandiliakwa Land Council. Cooper, good afternoon. Happy NAIDOC.
1: Happy NAIDOC, and thank you for having me speak on your station.
0: My pleasure. Cooper, tell us a bit about what is planned on Groot Island this weekend, tonight. How are you celebrating NAIDOC?
1: As you know, the theme is 50 years of deadly. I think it's way more than 50 years. We're probably talking 50,000 years in the making. And, you know, our Aboriginal and Torres Strait people are resilient people and so forth. But what better way to celebrate the deadly work that's happening in communities? Yeah, we've got a two-day event happening up at Anuragu, one of three town camps on Groot Island. So we've got buses leaving Umbakumba and or a bus leaving Umbakumba and a bus leaving Alingula, so they can all gather at Anuragu around about 2-3 o'clock this afternoon to start the festivities. Band, sports, song, dance, and food, both today and tomorrow's a big finale with up to 10 bands or more performing for the large crowd who are anticipating to attend. But yeah, 2 days of fun and festivity, recognition of the wonderful work that's happening in community and so on.
0: The lineup, like, I wish I could get out there, Cooper, to see this show. Are you much of an aficionado of local music and some of these acts that are performing?
1: And look, that's a good question. I've only been in the role 5 months, so I'm still trying to get my head around. There is an amazing talent here, amazing talent. I just spent half a day at one of our recording studios on the island, and oh my gosh, the amount of music that's been celebrated, recorded, and shared with the wider community is incredible. But yeah, looking forward to all the bands performing both tonight and tomorrow night, and I'll have to
0: you'll brush up,
1: I guess,
0: over the
1: weekend. I'll have to brush up and get out there and enjoy the festivities.
0: You're gonna have to get up and dance. I don't think you'll be able to help yourself. I don't know if you know Island Band. They've been around for a long time. I can't really tell the story of those guys, but the music speaks for itself, and that shredding in that track just there, that's how much fun you're gonna have. But also, here's how stacked the lineup is: Mambali Band, Yalila, who are from Numbuwa, Salt Lake Band, Poison Whiskey, who I had forgotten about, and I can't even remember what couple of songs of those guys I know, but I know Poison Whiskey are massive. So have you got your dancing shoes ready, Cooper?
1: I have got them, but I'm not a spring chicken anymore, so I probably won't last a mile, but I'll get up there and enjoy the fun.
0: You've got your tapping foot ready.
1: Absolutely.
0: So where did you come to Groot Island from, Cooper?
1: I've been in Australia. I moved from New Zealand 14 years ago, but I moved from Melbourne. I was the CEO for the Wurundjeri Woiwurrung people in Metro Melbourne, and I moved here to take up the new role as for CEO for ALC 5 months ago.
0: Yeah, and had you spent much time in the territory before, or is this all?
1: I have that a few years back. I did spend a considerable amount of years in West Arnhem, in Gumalanya and Warri, South Goulburn Island. So work with a lot of the Aboriginal organisations there and the regional council. So I've had a bit of an experience. But look, it's wonderful to be back in the territory to enjoy the tropic weather, country, and as you know, we're surrounded by sea country. It's just an incredible atmosphere. I'm just so privileged and grateful to be part of this journey with our community.
0: What's it like coming from another country in terms of New Zealand, but also another country in terms of First Nations Australian country, and coming to take the lead at the Anandiliakwa Land Council? How do you make that shift between different places in Australia?
1: First, you've got to get used to the weather. It's a lot warmer here.
0: Yeah.
1: And And law and culture has been around for hundreds and thousands of years, and compared to my mob back home in New Zealand, it's just in its infancy compared to the history here. But I'm really have to say that law and culture, kinship, language, song lines is so vibrant and strong, even to this very day, considering the impacts of colonization and all the challenges that traditional owners and Torres Strait Aboriginal and Torres Strait Island people have faced over the years.
0: Kupatio on ABC Darwin and across the territory. He's the new CEO, just 5 months into the role of the Anandiliyakwa Land Council, helping us to throw a couple of tracks from Groot Island onto the NT mixtape today. Are you a fisherman, Cooper? Have you been doing some fishing?
1: I am, but I'm not very good at it. But I do have a lot of patience.
0: That's the most important skill to have. Hey, you mentioned people are going to be travelling from all over the place to get to the NAIDOC celebrations and the big concert. How are the roads looking there after a pretty big wet season earlier this year?
1: Oh, they're drivable. We didn't have much of an impact from the weather, the previous cyclones and weather, so it's drivable. But we're going to have a combination of people on island and off island who'll be in. Like you mentioned, some of the bands, some of those bands are off island, so they're all here. We're all here to celebrate, to enjoy, and to be part of this event moving forward.
0: You're not an aficionado yet of the music of Groot, so we're helping you out today with some selections. Do you know about the music of Emily Woromaa? I've got something of hers to play, but I'm going to play Mumbali Band. Would that be okay if we select that track for you?
1: Absolutely. Let's share it with everyone.
0: All right. It's really nice to meet you. Cooper Tiao, CEO of the ALC, Anandiliyakwa Land Council. Before I let you go, Cooper, what does 50 years of Dedli mean to you?
1: Well, to me, I'm in awe to see as a community, as a people, how their resilience. And I'm just so privileged to live and work on a beautiful country, and to be, I guess, welcomed by the community.
0: All right. Happy NAIDOC and have an awesome time this weekend. Don't pull a muscle with all the dancing.
1: Will do. Thank you.
0: We'll talk again. It is 8 to 2 on 105.7 ABC Darwin. Have you got any other favourite music from Groot? I've got to remind myself about Poison Whiskey. I quickly had a look in our system but couldn't find the song that's just on the edge of my mind. I reckon a few of you will know. So if you do, help me out, and I might be able to get some Poison Whiskey on the radio today. It's going to be a huge concert. Like, I wish I could make my way over there in tropical paradise that is Groot Island to see the likes of the Island Band, who you just heard from. Also, Larry Gurawiwi, Yalila, and Mumbali Band. Here they are for the NT mixtape on a Friday afternoon featuring Emily Woromaa. This is Ioane.

Oh, how good's that? It is Mambali Band featuring Emily Woramara and Ioane on ABC Radio Darwin for the NT mixtape. We're at a couple minutes away from two. I reckon we just keep the music going with more music from Mambali. They are from Groot Island. Big NAIDOC celebrations happening there this weekend. This is their track, Legend of the Devil Dance.

I'm going to go to the house.

0: Molly Band on ABC Radio Darwin and across the territory for the Friday NT mixtape Legend of the Devil Dance. Oh, that has been a blast of a half hour of music from Groot Island. More music to come after two. David Bowie's album Station turns 50 this year.
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3: Good afternoon, Rio Davis with ABC News. The National Commissioner for Aboriginal and Torres Strait Islander Children has slammed the NT government over yesterday's resignation of the Northern Territory Children's Commissioner. Jack Hislop reports.
4: Shalina Musk yesterday announced her resignation from the role of NT Children's Commissioner, saying she was sidelined from the development of proposed controversial reforms to child protection laws and a lack of government accountability. The Federal Independent Advisory Body for Aboriginal and Torres Strait Islander Children says the resignation of the Commissioner shows the NT government does not care about Aboriginal people. But Child Protection Minister Robin Carl has rejected Ms Musk's claims, saying her office has been consulted every month and gave evidence to a committee hearing on the laws.
3: The Federal Communications Minister says there's no evidence of any causative link between the Telstra outage and a death in South Australia. On the day of the outage, Liberal Senator Karen Little claimed her office had been notified a person had died as a result of an apparent failure to connect to 000. But today, South Australia's Police Commissioner has said there's nothing to suggest that's the case. Minister Annika Wells says she's relieved at the outcome.
5: There is no causative link between the outage and what is a tragic loss for the family. And let's all send our condolences to the family who are mourning the loss of a loved one today.
3: A seabird in South Australia has tested positive to the deadly H5 strain of bird flu. The greater crested tern is the first Australian seabird to test positive to the virus. Previous confirmed cases have involved

0: cases have involved migratory birds from the sub-Antarctic region. Agriculture Minister Julie Collins says it was found in Robe, southeast of Adelaide.
1: Our scientists are undertaking further work to establish the potential pathway that resulted in the Australian seabird's infection. What we do know is that this is a coastal seabird that has an overlapping coastal range with migratory seabirds that have previously tested positive for H5.
0: Ms Collins says there have also been two further positive cases in South Australia and one in Western Australia, bringing the total number of cases to 12. Darren Hinch, the outspoken and at times controversial media figure and former senator, has died, aged 82. Sasha Payne reports.
2: Darren Hinch was known for his distinctive broadcast style, honed over decades in the media, as well as his law-breaking crusades to expose sex offenders, which earned him several stints in jail.
3: I know what I'm doing. I know why I'm doing it. And if it means the end of my radio career, well, so be it.
2: The man known as the Human Headline also served as a federal senator for Victoria and set up a state political party that successfully won seats in the Victorian Parliament. He'd suffered ill health in recent years, including a series of recent falls. The broadcaster's death was confirmed on air by his former radio station 3AW this afternoon.
0: A Sydney woman will face trial in the US state of Louisiana, accused of illegally voting in two American presidential elections. Phoebe Hosier reports from Washington.
4: Denise Natalie Migliori has been charged with two counts of making false statements and two counts of fraudulent voting. Prosecutors allege the 51-year-old falsely claimed to be a US citizen before voting in the last two presidential elections. She faces up to 5 years in prison if convicted. The case comes as the Trump administration has made non-citizen voting a major enforcement priority, despite studies and election officials consistently finding such cases are exceedingly rare. Her trial before a Louisiana jury is set to begin in early September. Phoebe Hosier, ABC News, Washington.
0: And thousands of people have marched through Darwin CBD with banners, colours and messages in celebration of this year's NAIDOC Week events. Indigenous elders led the procession through the city, finishing up at Darwin Civic Park with speeches, dances and music to celebrate. This year's theme of 50 Years of Deadly celebrates Indigenous voices, communities and their achievements. March attendee Bruce Paul says there's still a long journey ahead.
5: Would like it to be taught in schools about the history of our people and the torment that we've been through and the torture and everything like that. It's just that so everybody else has an understanding. And once you understand who we are as a people and where we started from, we can build as a country.
0: In the weather for today, there's a slight chance of showers over the Simpson District, mostly sunny elsewhere. Darwin's mostly sunny, 33 degrees today. Katherine mostly sunny, a top of 32. Tennant Creek is sunny, reaching 25. Alice Springs cloud clearing, 19. ABC News.
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9: And it is just so wonderful to be here with you today, wrapping up our NAIDOC Week celebrations. Just about, there'll be, you know, like I think there'll be like overflow parking. I think there might be a few little celebrations come Monday as well. And of course, over the weekends with your weekend shows with Lorella Cousins back in the hot seat in the top end and Brashy with you in Central Australia. But oh, love playing the music of Groot Island, the Island Band, Mambali Band. Like every week I think, oh, who are we going to end up with this week? What's the music I'm going to remember that I have not been playing enough of for you? Poison Whiskey Band. I think Miranda's tracked it down for us as well, so we'll get some of that on. And I've got some great Territory music ahead over the next few hours. I've got something from Katie Baker. I've got The Hunter from The Lonely Boys. And look, one of my favourite songs ever from a father-daughter duo from around Elliot. Ray and Eleanor Dixon performing as Rayella with the Oz Opera at the Desert Harmony Festival in Tennant Creek, probably a decade or so ago now. So a stack of great territory music for you ahead over the next couple of hours. Also got some David Bowie just around the corner. His album Station to Station turns 50 this year. So if you've got some memories of David

0: Bowie. Today is the day to share them. And then after three, your chance today to win a double pass to the NT Irish Music Festival. The music never ends here in the Territory or on ABC Radio in the afternoon. To be in the running, tell me today to be in the draw for one of five double passes. Tell me your favourite thing that the country of Ireland has given us. Is it Paddy's Day? Is it Irish stew? Is it a favourite actor? Is there a saying that you love from the Irish? If it's something that sounds cliched, that's okay. You can be in the running. If it's something that, if you're Irish yourself and you know the Irish gave us, I don't know what the Australian equivalents are, the Irish equivalents are, but you know, Australia invented the cask wine and we invented the Wi-Fi. These are the things that Australia gave to the world. What are the things maybe that the Irish have invented and given to the world? So have a think about your favourite thing that the country of Ireland has given us. And when I tell you after 3 o'clock, you can call to be in the running for a double pass. It's like Christmas on a Friday afternoon. Five double passes to the Irish NT Irish Music Festival that's on tomorrow at the Ski Club here in Darwin. And of course, today from 2:30, some call him the GOAT. Some simply call him Gary, Nathan Lyon in Darwin. Just helping to build the hype around the return of Test cricket. I think Monday will mark 1 month out from the Test match between Australia and Bangladesh. He will be here in the studio taking your questions. What do you want to know about how he is getting back in shape to get selected for that Test match? Do you want to know how many years he reckons he's got left in him? Is he a fisho? Does anyone know? And I need to ask him about Jake Weatherald. I just haven't fashioned the exact question, so if you have an idea about what I could ask him about Jake Weatherald. And P.S., what kind of spin bowler is he? That's my question for you before he's here in the studio at 2:30. Send your questions through, please, on 0487 99 1057.
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0: And we will get to 50 years of Bowie very shortly. Adam usually pops in around this time for the 2 o'clock twaddle. He's actually going to swing by. Ha ha, good one, Liz. He's going to swing by when Nathan Lyon's here to ask what Nathan Lyon's little win for the week has been to get you all ready for the return of the Chihuahua Hour on your drive home today. So Adam's going to pop in a little bit later. But yeah, I'm really looking forward to this and getting your questions to Nathan Lyon. So please send them through. He's here for a couple of special events over the next few days, including a Q&A tonight on the lawns of Cullen Bay at 5:30, hosted by local comedian and cricketer Amy Hetherington. But I was in an Uber on the way into work this morning, having a chat to producer Miranda to prepare the show. And when I hung up the phone, the Uber driver said, Are you talking to Nathan Lyon today? He was very excited. So I had a chat with him about his passion for cricket and to see if he could help me out ahead of this interview.
3: My name is Azhar.
4: And you are associated with cricket as a photographer, sports photographer.
3: Yeah.
4: You just show me this great photo that you took of Nathan Lyon, who I'm speaking to today. Where did you take that photo?
3: Actually, I covered a lot of international cricket, like Boxing Day match in MCG. So I take these pictures in MCG at Boxing Day match with Pakistan and Australia before 2 years. Yeah,
4: you're from Pakistan. You were just telling me about tape ball, which I've never heard about. Tell me about tape ball.
3: Yeah, the main reason of the fast bowler in Pakistan is the tape ball cricket. So tape ball cricket is basically a tennis ball and they wrap with the tape and they create the pace and swing as well. The main reason for the swing and the pace of the Pakistani bowlers is tape ball cricket.
4: Okay.
3: Yeah, every bowler start from tape ball cricket in Pakistan, then they create the pace, and it's the reason for high pacer bowlers in Pakistan.
4: And yeah. So what is it? You just take a tennis ball and wrap it up in like masking tape, like white tape?
3: It's a white tape, yeah.
4: So I'm interviewing Nathan Lyon today, and he's a bowler, as you know.
3: Yeah.
4: He's a spin bowler.
3: Yeah.
4: Which type of spin bowler is he? Do you know?
3: Yeah, he's a magical bowler. So I think after Shane Warne, I like him. So he's very amazing and he's very good bowler.
4: But is he a leg spin bowler or an off? What's the other one? Which one is he?
3: I think he's a leg spinner.
4: Okay.
3: Yeah. So he's...
4: What's a finger spinner? Is that just a spinner?
3: It's a spinner, but it's a magical bowler. Yeah.
4: He's a magical bowler.
3: Yeah, he's a magical bowler.
4: Okay.
3: Yeah.
4: Australia, he's hoping to play and get back in the squad for the test match against Bangladesh.
3: Yeah.
4: You'll be there taking photos.
3: Yeah, I'll definitely working with that match.
4: How excited are you that there's test cricket in Darwin?
3: I'm very excited. It's the test cricket is coming after 25 years in Darwin. So I'm very excited. I'm basically new in Darwin. Recently moved from Melbourne, but I'm excited to cover this match and everybody's excited.
4: Yeah.
3: Yeah.
4: All right, I better let you go and collect your next passenger. It's so nice to meet you.
3: Thank you so much. Thank you. Have a good day.
4: That was Azhar, the Uber driver, helping me get ready slightly for my conversation with Nathan Lyon ahead in 15 minutes' time. 50-year-old work experience kid Sean Party is a big cricket fan, and he's been trying to help both Miranda and I get our heads across all the different types of bowling that there are and which type of bowling Nathan Lyon does.
5: Well, he's the GOAT. He's the greatest of all time, Australia's greatest ever off-spinner.
6: What makes him great?
5: Well, not only has he taken a bundle of test match wickets, but he held up an end for so many test matches, and also longevity. How many years has he been playing test match cricket at the top level? What a guy. No one does that for that long.
6: And so he spins the ball the opposite way to Shane Warne.
5: He spins the ball the opposite way to Shane Warne, yeah. Shane Warne, leg spinner. Nathan Lyon, off spinner.
7: Leg off.
5: Different directions. One goes towards the legs, one goes away from the legs.
4: Rest assured, come August, 1 month and 3 days from now, when the test cricket is on in Darwin, I will be so across all of this, and I will be the biggest fan that cricket has ever seen in Darwin, and I will be getting right behind Nathan Lyon if he's selected for that match. Also, our boy Jakey Weatherald has to get selected, surely. But the countdown is on Monday. It will be 1 month before that test match between Australia and Bangladesh. It's been many decades since we've had test cricket here in the Territory. Get your questions through for Nathan Lyon. He'll be here in the studio in about 15 minutes' time.

Quarter past two on ABC Darwin and across the territory and up next. 1976 was a fascinating year in music, and today we're taking a deep dive into an album that was written on capsicums, milk and cocaine. The album Station to Station, David Bowie's 10th album. The song you know best is this one. It's Golden Years. ABC journalist and musician Matt Neal along next to tell us more.

0: It is none other than David Bowie, Golden Years from the album Station to Station. David Bowie's 10th album, which was out in 1976, which according to the maths makes it 50 years ago, although if you remember that album coming out, you probably won't believe me that it's so old. Have you got a David Bowie memory to share with me today? Did you? Oh my goodness. We didn't get to the bottom of this. I know Jess has explored it previously on the afternoon show, but do you remember when he may have showed up at the Jabiru Golf Club for a gig one night? We've got to get to the bottom of that mystery as well. But to talk about the music, Matt Neal, ABC reporter and musician who's been casting his eye over the seminal albums for this period. He's got a great article up on ABC News about the albums turning 50 and 40 years old this year. We've been making our way through them. Hello, Matt.
1: Hi, Liz.
0: Do you love this album?
1: Yes, I do. This is one of my favourite Bowie albums. I mean, it's hard to beat The Rise and Fall of Ziggy Stardust. That is just a perfect album. Like, there is just not a wasted second on that record. But possible second favourite, Station to Station by David Bowie, yeah.
0: Set the scene. It's his 10th album. What was happening for him behind the scenes at this stage?
1: Lots and lots of cocaine. he was in the grips of a pretty serious cocaine addiction. Around this time, I think maybe just before he makes this record, he stars in the film The Man Who Fell to Earth, which is an incredible movie. And he was definitely doing a lot of cocaine during that. And I think partly to embrace the feeling of being an alien, which is what he plays in that film, but also because he was just really getting into his drugs. And off the back of that film and his previous album, Young Americans, he decides to create this new persona, the Thin White Duke. And this is the first album that kind of makes that appearance. He's got lots of characters through his career,

0: But this is where we get the Thin White Duke. And after this album, he basically goes to Berlin to try and clean up and records his Berlin trilogy, which is a very cool collection of albums as well. But he's sort of in a transition phase, I guess you could say.
1: What was the diet of milk and capsicums and cocaine about?
0: I don't know why it's specifically those three things, but I've read it many, many times that's what he was on. And I guess it was enough. There's enough nutrients in there. There's enough calcium that he doesn't completely keel over and die. There's enough things in calcium and enough things in capsicum and milk to keep him alive. I don't really understand that. But
1: have to follow up with a nutritionist.
0: It's an interesting lifestyle choice, that one, isn't it?
1: How many songs were on this album?
0: Yeah, there's only six songs on this album, and the first one goes for 10 minutes, and it's one of my all-time favorite Bowie songs, which is the title track, Station to Station. There's only six songs. Golden Years is the big single off it. It's the shortest song. It clocks in at 4 minutes. But everything else is given room to breathe. It's a little bit of a jammy kind of album, but it never feels like loose at all. It all feels very organized, beautifully produced. There's instruments. I just noticed that then listening to Golden Years, like with the cans on, that, you know, you can hear a acoustic guitar just sort of come in for a little bit to give a little bit more oomph to a piece, or, you know, there's just little moments here and there. It's a very well produced album. Yet it is very quite expansive as well.
1: Well, I'm not going to play it in full because it's long, but I'll play a little bit of it so that we get into the Station to Station vibes.

0: So I'll just let that play, Matt. We can
1: it goes.
0: Kind of ignore the chaos in the background that yeah. is. What's going on there?
1: So it starts with like a minute of noise, basically, that sounds like a train kind of pulling in. And then this groove kind of starts. You can kind of hear now that it's... And it just builds and builds and then... And it's such a cool... It's just a really great riff. It's got this weird little timing thing at the end of it that's sort of like it feels like it's missing a beat or something. But it just keeps pulling you further and further along. So, you know, you don't mind it goes on and on. And then sort of after he gets through the vocals, gets through the main part of the song, it goes into this whole other section that's kind of like this disco funk jam thing that's really, really cool. And it's just this, the whole piece together, it takes you on a trip. And I guess that's what Station to Station is. It's taking you from one station to another, or it's like or perhaps it's you tuning from one radio station to another and picking up all these different things as you go along.
0: Mm. Let's fade it back up and get a little bit more of those guitar sounds. Oh no, here he is. Here's his voice.

0: Just a little taste of the title track, Station to Station, the Bowie album that turns 50 this year. Matt, how much time did David Bowie spend in Australia? He made a film clip here, right?
1: Yeah, he did for, is it Let's Dance? Is that
0: yes,
1: the film clip he did here?
0: That's
1: yes,
0: the one.
1: Which he filmed at a pub somewhere in New South Wales, I think, or maybe in Sydney. I can't. Yeah, somewhere.
0: I thought it was in the outback.
1: Was it? Was it like outback New South Wales?
0: Someone will know.
1: Someone please tell us. I can probably Google this.
0: And
1: but,
0: I feel like it's around that time that maybe this story about him popping into the golf club out at Jabiru, you know, it might have been around that time. Did he have a special connection with Australia? Do you remember?
1: I know he toured here quite a bit. I've spoken to people who met Bowie. I've interviewed Paul Dempsey quite a few times, and he was from Something for Kate, and he talked about how he was just such a huge Bowie fan. And then Something for Kate got picked to open for Bowie on, I think, the final tour he did in Australia, which would have been in the early 2000s, I think. And, you know, Paul talked about like meeting him and barely being able to get his words out, you know, because he's just in awe of this man. He had a really profound effect on a lot of Australian musicians.

0: And I know, and I'm going to struggle to remember his name, but the guy from Karma County, Brendan, I can't remember his name, but he told me that he got to play on, Brendan Gallagher, I think his name is, he got to play on a Bowie album, or on one song once, and he was like, it was just the most amazing experience to be able to say, you know, I played on a Bowie song. Like, how cool is that?
1: One of the, in fact, the first time I think that as a presenter I had to share the news with the audience that a beloved musician had died was David Bowie.
0: Oh, no.
1: Yeah, and, like, I felt the weight of that as a broadcaster who, you know, I didn't grow up with him. I'm just a little bit too young. I know and recognise his genius and what a giant he was, and it felt like a very big responsibility to break that news with everyone. That's the David Bowie memory that I have. I am sure our listeners will have some as well, so get in touch and share those. Yeah.
0: And I would say, like, I was a bit late to Bowie as well. The first album I got of his is one of his sort of much maligned 90s records, which Earthling, which came out in 1997. And a lot of people don't like that record. It is very much of its time, but I loved it. And it was the first Bowie record I got. And then it was only, like, you know, maybe after that, 5 or 6 or 7 or 8 years after that, that someone said, you're a music fan, why don't you know Bowie? And basically gave me Ziggy Stardust, and from then I just got hooked. But yeah, I was very late to it, but I did go to there was this amazing exhibition that went to Melbourne called Bowie Is, and it was only like the year before he died, I think, and it was an incredible collection of his costumes and song lyrics, and it had his cocaine spoon in it for some reason, and it had his stage designs and all this incredible memorabilia from his entire career. And then he passed away very soon after I went to that exhibition, and I felt like I really felt that loss. And I'd only been a huge fan for, you know, over a decade probably. And there's people out there who have lived their whole life listening to his music. I can't imagine what it felt like for them.
1: Mm. It's never too late to discover a new musician. And maybe you're discovering David Bowie right now. His album Station to Station turns 50 this year. It's one of the albums featured in the article that Matt wrote earlier this year. Matt Neal, an ABC journalist and musician, picking a couple of songs from that album. If you've got memories of David Bowie, if you saw him live, if you ran into him out at Jabiroo, tell us that story. 1300 057 222. We'll play your final selection in just a moment, but Matt, as well as being a music fan, I think you're also a cricket fan.
0: Yes.
1: Have you got a question for Nathan Lyon, who is due to rock up to the studio any minute now?
0: Look, it's only the same question that every cricket fan wants to know. It's like, how many more years can you keep going for us? Just keep on spinning, Gary.
1: How old is he?
0: I don't know.
1: Is it nudging 40, I think.
0: Okay. Mm. Well, yeah, I mean,
1: there cricket, are those kind of players, though, who just, like, they could go forever. It's just what they do.
0: Yeah, and he's been reasonably injury-free. Only in the last couple of years he's started to have a few injuries. So he has had a bit of luck like that. And, you know, spinners, it's not as much stress on your body as being like a fast bowler or something. So you can get a longer career out of it. But all good things must come to an end, Liz.
1: Mm. All right. Well, I'll ask him how long he's got left in him. Nathan Lyon joining us very shortly. If you've got a question, send it through. Malcolm's got a good one. Thank you for that, Nathan. I'll ask him he was a fisho, and Malcolm can remember when Nathan caught his first fish. So we're going to get that story from him. But before we get there, we've got to wrap up with some David Bowie. Tell us about this track, TVC15.
0: Yeah, this is such a weird mix of sounds. Like, it kind of starts like a blues song, but then it just sort of goes into all these different places. And it's kind of why I like Station to Station so much, because it has a bit of funk and it has a bit of soul and it has a bit of disco and it has a bit of art rock. And it's seen as a bit of an influential record for everything from like post-punk to like that kind of kraut rock driving kind of thing. So it just goes all over the place. And TVC 15 is this kind of, it feels almost like a novelty song in places maybe, but it is a really fascinating, when you pull all the pieces apart, kind of art rock song.
1: All right, Matt Neal, great to talk to you. We will speak to you next week. David Bowie memories, please share them. 1300 057 222. Have you got a favourite song of his? Did you see him live, and did you bump into him out at Jabiroo? 1300 057 222.

It's TVC 15. I think I called it TVC 15 because I don't know the tracks off that album. David Bowie from the album Station to Station turns 50 this year. Can you believe it? Got a couple of David Bowie memories coming through on the text. Carol writes in to say, I met a man in my gallery once.

0: once. He told me the story of when he was a waiter at the Circles Bar at the Beaufort Hotel, or maybe Bedford Hotel, and the plane that was during one of the swine flu pandemics, and the plane got diverted to Darwin, and David Bowie and his wife were having a meal in the Circles restaurant, but he wasn't allowed to tell anyone. They were there, but he kindly signed his menu, which I thought was very sweet. Oh, Carol, he wasn't allowed to tell anyone, but he told you, and you've told us. Good work. And someone else says, the mountains on the film clip were the Warrumbungles, New South Wales, but the pub and the street scene in the film clip wasn't in the town of Coonabarra Brown, I don't think. Oh, this is the Let's Dance film clip. Who knows? Where was it filmed? It looks like Outback Australia from memory, but off the top of my head, I just can't remember the story behind that one. Help me out if you can, 1300 057 222. But we might have to circle back to David Bowie in about 20 minutes or so, because we've got a very special guest in the studio for you this afternoon. He is one of Australia's greatest spin bowlers. Some say he's the GOAT. Nathan Gary Lyon is in Darwin for a couple of days as the countdown begins for the return of Test cricket to the top end when Bangladesh take on Australia from the 13th of August. He's here with me now to take some of your questions. Nathan, welcome to ABC Radio Darwin.
1: Thanks for having me.
0: You have got a packed itinerary. How has your day been so far?
1: Yeah, it's pretty packed. Only been in Darwin for just under 3 hours, but it's been great. The vibe, the welcoming, it's been incredible. So I've got a jam-packed afternoon with a couple of clinics and a question and answer with a bit of media in around that. So all in all, enjoying my time.
0: Have you been to Darwin before? Have you played in Darwin before?
1: I've been to Darwin a few times with South Australian cricket, about 14, 15 years ago. But then the Australian side, we actually had a training camp here in 2016, I think, in preparation to go to Bangladesh. So it's been a long time coming, 22 years between the last test match and the one in a month's time. So it's exciting times for Australian cricket and Northern Territory cricket as well.
0: You had, I think, what was probably a special moment on your arrival, a saltwater ceremony. How was that?
1: Incredible. Trent was down at the waterfront there and did a nice welcome for myself and the team, which is incredible. But then we went and learnt how to throw some spears. I can firmly say that I'm not great at throwing spears, and I'll stick to throwing cricket balls.
0: So as a spin bowler, none of those skills help when it comes to spear throwing?
1: No, not one bit at all.
0: I've got some audience questions for you. I've got 13-year-old Laura on the line who's going to ask you a question in a moment, and I've got a question from Malcolm who he might spark your memory, because I was wondering if you are a fisho. Malcolm's going to ask you about your first territory fish that you caught. So just maybe dig around your mind for that story. Question, though, first from the audience. As someone who is such an accomplished and consistently outstanding bowler, what are some of the things that you do to still work on your technique and performance? Are you still learning things now?
1: Oh, 100%. The way I look at cricket is that cricket's a game that will never be conquered. I've played with and against some of the greats who ever play the game, but I've never played anyone who's conquered it. So I'm still learning about my bowling. I'm going through a nice little interesting stage in my career at the moment, obviously coming back from a pretty serious hamstring injury. But just before that injury happened, I've learned something about my run-up speed that I'm trying to explore deep into that now, which is going along really well. So I'm learning a lot.
0: The description I read of your hamstring injury was that the muscle was torn from the bone.
1: Correct.
0: Which makes that sound very serious. What do you do for rehabilitation for an injury like that?
1: So I did a 15-centimetre tear with tendon completely off the bone. So I ripped it off on a Sunday, flew to Melbourne on a Monday and got operated on a Tuesday. So I had a nice doctor down in Melbourne surgically put it back on, which is feeling really good now. But I've been a lot of time in the gym, a lot of fitness, a lot of stuff, a lot of rehab. But all feeling really good now and excited to get back playing.
0: Who is your favourite batsman to bowl to? It's another question that's come through.
1: It's hard to pinpoint through. Virat Kohli's been pretty amazing to bowl that over the time. Joe Root. So, yeah, there's a few there.
0: Laura is 13 years old. She is quite the cricketer herself, plays for a representative team in Queensland.

0: and she would like to ask you a question. Do you want to chuck those headphones on if you've got some there so that you can hear her question? Have we got you there? Laura, good afternoon.
1: Good afternoon.
0: Laura, we've got Nathan Lyon here ready to take your question. But firstly, tell us about your love of the game of cricket.
1: Yeah, I play for cricket in Hervey Bay for both the senior and junior team. And I made the Queensland team for the last 2 years.
0: And you're a bowler, are you?
1: Yeah, I'm a leg spin bowler that bats middle order.
0: Okay, and you've got a question for Nathan. Give him your question.
1: How do you reset your mind when you bowl a terrible ball or been smacked around the park? What do you do? I rage bowl sometimes, but it doesn't work often.
2: Hey, Laura. It's firstly nice to meet you. Firstly, I think you just need to really concentrate on bowling your best ball. The reality is I've been hit for the most test match sixes in test match cricket history, so I know exactly what you mean. But if you can try and understand what your best ball feels like when you're bowling your best ball, and don't worry about getting hit for boundaries, because as spin bowlers or as bowlers, you are going to get hit for a boundary at some stage through your career or through your spell. So if you can just go back to understand what your best ball feels like, and never be afraid of being hit for a boundary, or never be afraid of failing, because when you fail, you give you a chance to learn. So hopefully that helps out.
0: What is tell me about rage bowling, Laura. Is this something that you're familiar with, Nathan? Actually, Laura, tell me about rage bowling first.
1: Rage bowling is where I bowl hard, fast, and it's not very good.
0: Is that something that you've ever done, Nathan, rage bowling?
2: I wouldn't call it rage bowling. No, I'm not very strong, so I can't bowl fast like my big mates, but I'd try and, as I said to Laura, try and stick to your strengths and...
0: Yeah, well, it sounds like she's strong if she can do some rage bowling. Laura, lovely to talk to you this afternoon, and good luck with your cricket career. 1300 057 222. If you've got a question for Nathan Lyon in Darwin for a couple of days ahead of the return of Test cricket to the Top End in August, that Test match between Australia and Bangladesh from the 13th of August. We've got Malcolm from Barunga who has a question for you, Nathan. Hello, Malcolm.
3: Oh, g'day, Lizzie. G'day, Nathan.
2: G'day, Malcolm.
0: What's your question?
3: Nathan, do you remember when you caught your first ever fish?
2: At Barramundi, when we went out in the smallish boats to see the crocodiles and try and catch some, yeah. It was about a metre long, wasn't it?
0: Where was... let's get Nathan's memory of it and see if it aligns with yours, because, Malcolm, you reckon you were on the charter with Nathan.
3: Yes.
0: Yeah. Oh,
2: was it your boat, Malcolm?
3: No, I was up from Tassie for work, and my mate and I just chartered a ship and a boat, and the South Australian team was up here training. I think it was in about 2010-11.
2: Yeah, good memory.
3: That's where it was. But when you say a barramundi that was a metre long, I did get a photo of that, you and that fish. Nathan, and I'm not sure it corresponds with your memory.
2: Just keep that to yourself then, Malcolm.
0: Are you much of a fisher?
3: Anyway.
2: No.
0: He's not a fisher, and he caught close to a metre. That's pretty good effort. Yeah. What was the fishing trip like, Nathan? What do you remember?
2: There's two. I'm actually talking about a wrong one. Barramundi I caught in was 2016, so that was a long time ago when I was fishing with Malcolm, and I can't say it's at the top of my mind.
0: How big was the fish that you have a photo of, Malcolm?
3: Oh, look, if we go back to 2011, it's a very faded photo, I'd have to say now, so... It was probably bigger than what it looks in the photo now, so I'll keep it open, Nathan.
2: Yeah, leave it at that.
3: Yeah. Okay,
0: all right. No, well, some fishing memories. We've confirmed that you are a bit of a fisher. What's the one that you remember, Nathan, that maybe was a metery?
2: Oh, no, definitely wasn't a meter. We went out as a team out on the river with about six or so boats, and there was Chris Tremaine, may have been Josh Hazelwood with me. Anyway, caught a fish.
0: Australian cricketers do love a bit of fishing in the Top End. It has got some of them into some big trouble in the past. Big Merv's up here at the moment down the Daly, fishing down there for the Barra Classic. Matty Hayden has a big connection with the Tiwi Islands with fishing over there. Nathan Lyon is here with you this afternoon on ABC Darwin and across the territory ahead of Test cricket making its return. He's got a Q&A down at Cullen Bay tonight from 5:30. So if you don't get your question in now and you want to hear more about his career and his life outside of cricket and hear about the game that he loves so much. You can head on down there tonight. I've got a few more listeners with questions. I've also got Drive presenter Adam Steer, who's popped into the studio with, have you got a question for Nathan Lyon?
4: Well, Adam, I was going to mention that because one of Australia's most famous tail enders, Merv Hughes, will be with me after 5:20 today, because he's been on at the Barra Classic. See how that goes for me. So what about the, I mean, there was a couple of years ago, maybe it was 15 years ago, there was a push by Cricket Australia to establish an area in Darwin that cricket, the senior cricketers could go and practice at before they go to the subcontinent. Is this something that you think would be a good idea, practicing in the tropics before you go to those areas in, say, India or Sri Lanka?
5: Yeah, we did that in 2016-17, before our Bangladesh tour. We actually come up here for about... must have been nearly close to 2 weeks in our preparation before we headed over there. So the conditions here, the facilities here are great. So there's definitely something that we can look forward to, yeah.
0: Adam's got another question for you for a segment he's got on his show after four. You won't, this will maybe throw you. Well, tell Nathan about the segment.
4: It's called the Chihuahua Hour, where the little things matter. So what I want to celebrate today is those tiny wins. You know, someone held an elevator door open for you.
0: That's not how elevator, yeah, it is how elevators work.
4: Yeah, or there was a girl a couple of weeks ago who won. She became the top end Chihuahua because she had a huntsman that was, she reckoned, was stalking her for the week. Her husband said, don't kill it. And then one day they opened the dishwasher and there was the huntsman dead in the dishwasher. It made her week. She said it was really
0: great. That was her little win. So the question is, my little win, for example, for Adam later on, is that my hair's been really nice and shiny lately, and that's, I'm feeling good about that. So have you got a little win
5: for the Chihuahua Hour?
0: You don't have that hair issue.
4: Yesterday I found this is an actual little win. I found my iPod Shuffle from 2010 or something like that. You know those little matchstick things? Yeah. And I went, I like that. I don't want to have to carry around a phone when I listen to my music. I wanted that little MP3 thing.
0: So a little win is the question.
5: I reckon Mitch Stark is my little win because every door that we go through, you talk about the lifts and that, he will open the door and he'll be the last one to go through.
0: Oh,
5: so he's my little win. There you go.
4: Oh, he'll open the door for you always.
5: Yeah, yeah. And always the last one. He's the old school gentleman.
4: Aww. And he's got a long reach, so that's good.
5: Yeah, very long reach.
0: Okay, well answered. Excuse me, Mitch Stark is your Chihuahua Hour nomination, Nathan Lyon on ABC Darwin. I've got a serious cricket question for you. The big story in cricket today, that the opening match of the Big Bash is going to be played outside of Australia for the first time, with the India hosting the match between the Renegades and the Perth Scorchers. This has come as a surprise to you,
5: yep,
0: by the looks of things.
5: Is it? When's that?
0: When is it? Opening match of the next season.
5: Oh, right. And who did you say it was?
0: Renegades and Perth Scorchers.
5: At where?
0: India, somewhere.
5: Nice. There you go.
0: What do you think of this news that I've just shared with you?
5: Exciting. I think it's going to be a good chance to put on... I know, display the quality or the talent of the Big Bash, and it'll be a really good opportunity for a lot of players within the Australian domestic setup who haven't had the chance to travel to India or play it in subcontinent conditions. Even though it is a T20 game, it will be a totally different experience. So I'll be intrigued to see where the game's actually at.
0: I don't have all the details in front of me.
5: You got a lot more than what I do.
0: MA Chidambaram Stadium. Chennai. Is that good?
5: Yeah, it'll be good. It'll be a mad experience.
0: I've got a whole heap of audience questions here, but I think I'm getting the wind up from your people. I've got Anne-Marie on the phone who does have a question for you, so we'll see if we can squeeze that one in. Anne-Marie, good afternoon.
6: Hey, how are you?
0: We've got Nathan here, ready for your question, or is it just a little story you wanted to share?
6: It actually goes in line with your Chihuahua Hour just then. So I just rang up because back when you were playing, you weren't playing for Australia, you came to Alice Springs, and I thought you were playing for, was it New South Wales?
5: Yep.
6: And you came and played, and my boy is now 23, but this was about, 8-10 years ago, whatever it was. You came and we were standing at the sides and it was at the Oval here in Alice Springs and we were just cheering you and waving at you and you walked into the underneath the stairs and you walked back out again. You took your shirt off that you were wearing and you just played in and you gave it to him and we still have it. It hasn't been washed. He still calls it, so he's verbally challenged. He's in a wheelchair full time, can't meet any of his own needs. But we quite often pull out that shirt and we just look at it all the time. And it's his prized possession. And you didn't have to do that. You just did that. We weren't calling for you to do it or anything like that. And we just tell people how wonderful you are every opportunity.
5: Thank you. That's very kind.
6: You were very kind.
5: It might need a wash if I play it.
6: No, we're never washing it, ever washing it. It's quite yellowy now, but that's the point.
0: Oh, Anne-Marie, that's a beautiful story. Thank you for sharing that. Nathan, how does it make you feel when you hear that you've had that kind of impact on people's lives?
5: It's amazing. I never really like to talk about myself in that light, but the reality is we're role models in so many different ways, and if we can have a small, big, large, whatever it may impact on someone or someone's family, it does make me pretty happy. And I know for a fact I'll go home and I'll call my wife and I'll share that story just there, and something that I won't forget now.
0: I know you got to go. I've got two final questions. My son will kill me if I don't ask this one.
7: Hi, Nathan. It's Archie, Liz's son. I have a question for you. What does it feel like when you go out into public and people know that you wear

0: like 7.
1: Oh, yeah. Yeah, okay.
2: You've got kids.
1: Yeah, yeah.
2: They, you know, you're yeah, across exactly 6-7.
1: Yeah, well, that's exactly why 6-7 started, because my shirt number. That's what I tell all the kids. But I do get 6-7 a lot everywhere I go now, especially when I'm playing.
2: Mm. Archie's trying to keep it alive. So final question. A few people have asked this. How long have you got left in you?
1: I've got no end date. I thoroughly enjoy the game. I thoroughly enjoy my teammates. There's a lot of love and a lot of care and a lot of passion within that team. And if I can keep doing my role and keep playing a high standard, then I'll love to keep playing as long as I can.
2: Well, hopefully you are selected for the Test match here in Darwin in August, 13th of August against Bangladesh. Thank you so much for coming this afternoon. Have a great time down at the Cullen Bay Q&A with Amy Hetherington this evening.
1: Sweetie, thanks for having me.
2: Nathan Lyon on ABC Radio Darwin, and his Chihuahua nomination, Mitch Stark. How cute is that?
3: I'm a hunter, I'm a hunter, me brotherly bush, black baller. I'm a hunter, I'm a hunter, me brotherly.

Lonely Boys and The Hunter on ABC Darwin and Across the Territory. Another killer territory track for you this Friday afternoon. It's a few minutes away from three on the other side of the news. Miranda Recommends is back for another week. And your

0: has given us. I'll have some ideas to help you out. Before that, though, Carol texted before with a story about David Bowie, and I might have read the text out a little bit badly. So Carol is here to explain. Carol, tell me your David Bowie connection.
1: I probably wrote it a little bit badly. But yes, I had a guy come in the gallery a few years ago, and he was telling me that it was either the bird flu or something. Anyway, planes got diverted to Darwin and they had to stay overnight. And he was a waiter at the Circle Spa that used to be in the Beaufort.
0: The Beaufort Hotel, right?
1: Yes.
0: This is before my time in Darwin. Where was that? On Kavanagh Street?
1: It's just been done up now where the entertainment centre is.
0: Okay, yep. And that was Circles at the Beaufort Hotel.
1: That was Circles upstairs, yes.
0: Okay, so the man came into your gallery and said David Bowie had been here when the flight was diverted. I think I've heard this story, not from you, from someone else.
1: Yeah, so he was serving him, but he wasn't allowed to tell anyone in the restaurant that they were there. But he did sign their menu, which was really nice.
0: And he wouldn't have had that with you to show you, would he?
1: He showed me a picture of it.
0: Oh, yay!
1: It was his treasure, man.
0: So he was here. More than this one person must have known that he was here. There must be more people who...
1: There must be. But I think,
0: And was that when he popped out to Jabiroo?
1: I've no idea.
0: He wouldn't have been here for long enough.
1: No, you wouldn't think. No, I don't know. I don't know that part of the story. And I can't remember the dates. But,
0: All right. Well, someone else might know about the time that David Bowie's flight was diverted and he had to stop over in Darwin for a little while and went out for dinner at the Beaufort Hotel. What was it? In the Circles Bar. It was before my time, so I don't know the Beaufort and Circles, but that's where David Bowie was for at least one meal and maybe a drink. It's coming up to 3 on the other side of the news. We have a double pass giveaway. I've got 5 of them to the NT Irish Music Festival. You got to tell me about the best things that the country of Ireland has given us.
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3: Good afternoon.

0: The Minerals Council of Australia says some states stand to benefit more than others from a newly inked uranium export deal. India and Australia yesterday signed a deal allowing the export of uranium to India for peaceful purposes. Council CEO Tanya Constable says South Australia, Western Australia and the Northern Territory are the only jurisdictions that haven't completely banned uranium mining.
1: We have around about 6,000 tonnes of uranium going out every year, and I think that this is an opportunity to almost double that with a deal with India.
0: The South Australian government says the latest detection of the deadly H5 bird flu strain in an Australian seabird is an isolated case. Lab testing has confirmed the disease in a greater crested tern found in Robe on the state's limestone coast. It brings the total number of confirmed cases in Australia to 12. South Australian Minister for Primary Industries, Claire Scriven, says public forums will be held in coming weeks to aid early detection efforts.
2: When it was collected, there was no evidence of other mortalities in that area, and so we're still considering this an isolated case.
0: Overseas, a Louisiana jury is set to hear the case of an Australian woman charged with fraudulently voting in two US elections. Phoebe Hosier reports from Washington.
3: Denise Natalie Migliori was arrested in New Orleans earlier this month and is charged with making false statements and fraudulent voting. Prosecutors allege the 51-year-old Sydney woman falsely claimed

0: fraudulent voting. Prosecutors allege the 51-year-old Sydney woman falsely claimed to be a US citizen before casting ballots in the 2022 and 2024 presidential elections. Ms. Migliori, who has been living in a small town in northern Louisiana, could face up to 5 years in prison. She told the ABC she's devastated this is happening to an Australian. Her trial before a Louisiana jury is set to begin in early September. Phoebe Hosier, ABC News, Washington.
1: The former broadcaster, known as the human headline, Darren Hinch, has died in Melbourne at the age of 82. Sasha Payne reports.
2: Fasten your seatbelt. I'm Darren Hinch.
3: Darren Hinch began his career in newspapers, but it was in TV and radio where he became a household name. The outspoken and at times controversial figure campaigned against sexual abuse, ending up in jail for revealing details of a sex offender.
4: It won't stop me. I'll do what I think I have to do.
3: Hinch was also a federal senator for Victoria and established a state political party that won seats in the Victorian Parliament. He had suffered a series of falls in recent months and died at his home in Melbourne.
1: Hinch's longtime friend Rhonda Birchmore has told 774 ABC Melbourne he was fearless in fighting what he believed in.
5: Protecting young women and, you know, and naming names. I mean, I was 100%, you know, if someone had done something wrong, he had no fear in terms of, you know, going to jail for that kind of stuff.
1: And the president of the Tennant Creek Show says volunteers have been working all week to make sure the community event runs smoothly. Thousands of people are attending the show today, one of the biggest events in the Barkly each year. Wayne Walsh says the event could not run without volunteers.
6: There's a couple of us been here all week, from 8 to 5, and we meet probably once a month, and like a lot of us, they've got the Facebook Messenger, and they're texting each other all the time.
1: In the weather for today, there's a slight chance of showers over the Simpson District. Mostly sunny elsewhere. Darwin's mostly sunny with a top of 33 degrees. Katherine, similar, 32. Tennant Creek, sunny, reaching a top of 25. And Alice Springs, cloud clearing, reaching a top of 19 degrees today. 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
9: It has just gone 3:05. I'm sorry I didn't get to all of your questions for Nathan Lyon. Got a few quick cricket questions in there. Few not so cricket related, but if you do want to hear him answering more questions and talking a little bit more about cricket, you can head along to a Q&A being hosted by comedian and cricketer Amy Hetherington at Cullen Bay from 5:30 this evening. Coming up this hour, Miranda recommends she has got something that's going to slow us down and fill us up. And I have got 5 double passes to the NT Irish Music Festival this weekend to give away to be in the running. And look, it's not, I'm going to give you a Q2 call ahead before 3:05. So be ready with an answer to this question. Tell me your favourite thing that the country of Ireland has given us. Is it St. Paddy's Day? Is it Irish stew? Miranda's found a very funny piece of comedy that's her favourite thing that the country of Ireland has given to us. Maybe there's a musician, maybe there's a dish, maybe there's a film or an actor, a comedian. There's a few of them around. So maybe the best thing that Ireland has ever given us is a laugh. Get ready with an answer to that question. And when I tell you, that it's time to call, you will get in touch on 1300 057 222. Still also looking for your David Bowie memories. Did you see him when his plane stopped off in town and he, well, it was diverted or delayed and he went and had dinner at the Beaufort Hotel, which is where Hanuman Restaurant or around where the entertainment centre is now. Did you see him in town? And did you ever see him out at Jabiru? I know Jess explored that one with you on the afternoon.

0: show last year, I don't remember what the answer was. Was it, is it legit, a legit sighting of David Bowie out at Jabiru? 1-300-057-222. Sandy in Maracai did text in with the favourite Irish thing. And Sandy, if you can tell us what it is, I'm actually going to give you the first double pass. Hello, Sandy.
1: Yeah, hi, Liz.
0: Spoiler alert, you're a winner.
1: I know, and I didn't even try to win.
0: You didn't even try to win.
1: No, I hope you know there was a prize.
0: That's a prize. I hope you can make it to the Irish Festival tomorrow. And if you can't, I'm sure you'll have someone to pass the tickets
1: on to. I absolutely cannot. So I'm going to forego the tickets and you can give them to someone else.
0: All right. Well, what was your nomination anyway?
1: Sinead O'Connor is my favourite thing from Ireland. Just love her music. Lucky enough to go see her in Sydney on the one time she toured Australia. And very sad that she's no longer around.
0: Yeah, it really is, isn't it? She had a really difficult life, I think,
1: yes.
0: Sinead O'Connor. Yeah. What was it about her music that you loved? I mean, she was so popular with the song that Prince wrote for her. But there was an album a few years back. I'm actually, while you're talking, I'm going to try and find a track from it. That was a beautiful album. But, yeah, I don't know really too much about her music.
1: Every single album. So I'm a big fan. But she wasn't Bono for a start, so there's a big plus. But, yeah, she just had attitude, bald head, bother boots. The Doc Martens, loved her early music as well as the more popular Prince song and so on, and just had a different twist on things. So, yeah, I loved it.
0: What kind of performer was she live, Sandy?
1: Actually, she was probably, because I think people know she had some mental health problems, and the concert in Sydney, she was a bit down, to be honest, didn't really engage with the audience. At all, but the sound of her voice didn't matter. She's an amazing singer, so you could tell she was uncomfortable though.
0: What a thing to do when
1: I know
0: being a musician kind of requires you to do that, even if you're really not feeling it.
1: Yeah, and I really don't think she was feeling it, but her music just stands above, so it was a fantastic thing to be able to
0: all right
1: do.
0: Well, Sandy, I take it back. You're not a winner.
1: No, thank you anyway.
0: But I will put you on hold.
1: There's no way I can get in for that.
0: If off the top of your head you can think of someone that you'd like to pass that double pass along to with a story and some memories like that and a real love of Sinead O'Connor, we'd be happy to give that double pass to someone that you nominate. That means there's four double passes left and you need to come up with your favourite thing that the country of Ireland has given us. Don't call now. I'll give you the cue to call ahead in the next half hour. But, of course, the number is 1-300-057-222. It is 11 past three. This is Sinead O'Connor with Fourth and Vine. Miranda along to recommend something for you next. What will it be?

0: Sinead O'Connor, fourth and Vine. Maybe she is the best thing that Ireland has given the world. Sandy already nominated it, but like maybe that's your nomination as well. And if you want to nominate that, when I give you the cue to call or nominate her as the greatest thing that Ireland has given the rest of us, I'm going to let you. That'll be in around about 10 minutes time, if you would like a double pass to the NT Irish Music Festival that's on at the Ski Club tomorrow. So get ready with your little favourite Irish thing to tell me about. Next though, Miranda Recommends is back for a Friday afternoon with something to slow us down and fill us up.
1: Do you know the next Australian of the Year? Are they raising funds for those in need? Or building a brighter future? Conducting research? Or inspiring future astronauts? See them, hear them, nominate them at AustralianOfTheYear.org.au.

0: And it is around about this time every Friday that Miranda brings her little cup to us to share a sip of things to fill us up. Miranda?
1: Filling the cup. Gojo there, you know, what's good enough for Eurovision, it's good enough for Miranda Recommends. And I'm loving talking about all the things that Ireland has given us. And the thing that popped into my mind, I wonder if anyone remembers this, it was back, I think it was the Rio Olympics, like 2016, and the funniest video went viral. And it was it sounded just like a commentator, so everyone got sucked in at the beginning, but it was an Irish comedian calling the sailing. It still makes me laugh.
0: This is your favourite thing that
1: I think
0: Ireland has given
1: us. This might be my favourite thing that Ireland has given us. Have
0: okay,
1: a listen.
0: Should we play this?
1: Yeah. Do it.
2: You join us for the 30th Olympiad, and we're at the sailing. Yeah. There you can hear the Olympic horn being sounded. Signifies there's only 4 minutes left of this race, and it's looking very close and confusing. Some madman there going the wrong way completely. He doesn't know where he's going. Go back, you fool. You're not going to win any medals going that way. Dickhead. Some idiots watching from the sideline there. Binoculars in hand. Lovely finish, lady. Who might finish it off with her? Australian flag.
0: This is so funny. People thought this was real.
1: They thought it was real
0: commentary.
2: You'd hear them before you'd see them. What is essentially a very, very boring sport indeed. Here we have Team GB, led by Steven Spielberg, has taken notes there. A couple of lads on the phones to probably wives and children or other film producers. I don't know why he's there. Is that the finish line? More idiots at the side there. From some former British colony, it seems. Don't know where exactly, but they look annoying as we reach the last minute. And, yeah, there is the Olympic horn again. Who's going to win this? Tim Hemman looks on from the boat with Spielberg and the boys. But, yeah, it's looking very close now. Everybody's bunching together. I'm not familiar with the strategy or tactics in sailing. But, come here, it's very, very exciting. We've 15 seconds left. Somebody has to win this. It's neck and neck and neck. New Zealand are getting help off the Brits there. They're sailing dangerously close to the boat. And 5 seconds. Who's going to win? Someone has to win before the clock runs out. Come on! The Olympic horn sounds and no one crossed the line before the clock ran out. Or It's the beginning of the race. It's the beginning. I got it wrong. It's the beginning of the
0: Miranda.
2: Race. Unfortunately, we don't have any more time here. We have to leave. But back with more sports.
0: Who
2: soon
0: is this comedian? Why isn't
2: yeah,
0: he?
2: Thank you very
0: why
2: much.
0: Is he not world famous?
1: Well, so I had to look it up. I didn't remember. All I remembered, and I've got tears down my face. I think that's so good.
0: Jim Hammond. Who was he?
1: Was he a tennis player?
0: An English tennis
1: player.
0: Yeah,
1: English tennis player. And he was always on the brink of greatness. Never quite got there. But anyway, so that was Chris Turtoff. He's an Irish. Turtoff sounds like a great name for a comedian. Maybe he wants that to be his name. Apparently he plays a character called Francis the Viper Higgins. We'll have to look that up. I don't know anything more about him, but I just think that is one of the funniest pieces of sports parody. I mean, it's up there with Roy and HG for me. And yeah, gosh.
0: All right, Miranda Recommends having a laugh, which wasn't actually going to be the topic of Miranda Recommends this week. If you're struggling to come up with an answer, maybe there's a favourite Irish comedian. I was just looking to see if we had any Jason Byrne in the system because he is one of my favourite Irish comedians. I've seen him do some hectic performances. I may have seen him do a set at Edinburgh Fringe a million years ago. So Jason Byrne might be my nomination for greatest things that Ireland has given us. I'm going to give you the cue to call to nominate your favourite thing in about 5 minutes to go in the draw for, well, actually not even in the draw, call with your thing and you will have a double pass to the NT Irish Music Festival at the ski club tomorrow. Other recommendations this week?
1: Yes, on a more or less Irish comic crack, the good crack. Yes.
0: This could be Irish. We could have Irish stew.
1: We could. And yeah, what I wanted to recommend was slow cooking. I got out my slow cooker this week, even though it's not really that cold in Darwin, but I know it isn't. It's getting there in Central Australia. And I really feel like this is soup season. This is slow cooker season. I've got my mum in town, so it's definitely grandparents season, parents visiting. And I think in my family, we are feeders. I think it would be fair to say that we are feeders that cooking is our language of love. And so I've really been trying to pull out all the stops for my mum. So I put the slow cooker on Sunday and I put in like a big side, a shoulder of pork to make pulled pork in the slow cooker, just cooked overnight. And then in the morning I was presented with delicious, you know, tear-apartable pork that was just going to be dinner. I'm like, look at that, it's already done. Past Miranda's delivering to future Miranda. So good. Then I made her a roast chicken the next night. Finished the roast chicken. I put the carcass in the slow cooker again. I made chicken stock. I was like, what am I? Where's this halo? I'm getting all the ice cream in heaven. I felt like the best version of myself.
0: How many times did you take the lid off the slow cooker?
1: No, I trust in the
0: really
1: process.
0: Do.
1: I'll have a look every so often.
0: Because that really throws things out the window, doesn't it, when you keep lifting the lid off the slow cooker?
1: I don't think it matters that much. But what happens? So, like, it's been on there and you think it's been ages and it's been 40 minutes and you have a look at it and you're like, oh, nothing's happening. This isn't working. What a big disaster. You put it back on. Even 2.5 hours later, if you're on the slow cook method, you pull off your lid again, you're like, there's still nothing
0: happening.
1: It's nothing's
0: not
1: happening here.
0: This
1: the
0: is
1: slow cooker is broken. We need to go. It's all over. No, you just got to trust, let it go for its 8 hours. Mine even like stops in the middle of the night and then it just warms. Aww. And so you come into the kitchen and there's these warm smells of like the base for chicken soup, of pulled pork. And I was like, oh my gosh, this is a revelation in my life. Like, I have pulled out the slow cooker before, I've made a couple of things. But yeah, just really leaning into it and just letting it just very slowly cook my dinner with minimal effort from me.
0: I have a slow
1: put it all in.
0: Slow cooker disaster story, which
1: really
0: wasn't the cooker's fault. It was the cook's fault, which was I thought I'd make bone broth because that's a good and healthy thing to do.
1: Yeah.
0: But the bone that I used to try and make the bone broth, and I had aromatics, like I had star anise and I had peppercorns and all of those things. The bone I used was the Christmas ham bone.
1: Right.
0: Apparently that's not a thing
1: no,
0: to do.
1: No, I think you wanted some beef
0: work.
1: Bones. Mm-hmm. You had the basis of a beautiful fur.
0: What I made, which was, I don't know which famous chef pointed this out to me, hot ham water.
1: Yeah.
0: Was what I was making.
1: Yeah.
0: And it did not turn into bone broth. So
1: no,
0: that was my
1: absolutely awful.
0: Like a disaster.
1: I've never, like, pea and ham soup. I remember my mum, like, going to a lot of trouble to present us all with pea and ham soup as a kid, and I was not sold.
0: Miranda recommends
1: I don't recommend
0: pulling
1: pea and
0: out
1: ham soup.
0: The slow cooker, but not for pea and ham soup. If you've got a slow cooker hot tip, we would love to hear it. 1-300-057-222. She also recommends the comedy of Chris Tordoff, or Turdoff as it might be, doing the commentary at the Olympic sailing. If you have got a favourite Irish thing to nominate or even to recommend for the rest of us, give us a call and you will have scored yourself a double pass to the NT Irish Music Festival this weekend. Miranda, thank you.
1: Thank you.
0: It is 3:23. And this is what I would nominate if I was in the running. One of the greatest things that Ireland has given the world. A musician called Paddy Casey. And this song of his, which is a mashup of Grandma's Hands and No Diggity. It's one of my favourite things from the country of Ireland. What's your favourite thing? 1-300-057-222. It could be a piece of music, a musician, a comedian, a TV show, some food, a beer. Give us a call, make your nomination, and a double pass to the NT Irish Festival tomorrow will be yours. 1-300-057-222.

0: Oh, yeah. That is a mashup of Bill Withers' Grandma's Hands and Blackstreet, No Diggity. And the musician is Irish singer-songwriter Paddy Casey. And that is one of my favourite things that the country of Ireland has given to the world. What's your favourite thing? Is it a song, a movie, an actor, an innovation, an invention? What did the Irish invent? I mean, they invented Guinness, and if you want to nominate that, you can. There must be inventions, though, that Ireland has given the world. Maybe you know what they are and you want to nominate those. 1-300-057-222. Call now to win a double pass to the NT Irish Music Festival on down at the Darwin Ski Club tomorrow. A day filled with live music, Irish dancing, cold pints, great food and plenty of crack down by the water. Where something Green, they have suggested, and get ready for a day of fun and music. And I've got double passes. All you have to do to get your hands on one is give us a call now, 1-300-057-222, and tell me what your favourite thing is that the country of Ireland has given to the world. It's 28 to 4. Rio Davis is here with the latest news headlines. Good afternoon.
1: Good afternoon, Liz. Making news, the Northern Territory Child Protection Minister has hit back at the outgoing NT Children's Commissioner, rejecting her claim she's been sidelined during the development of controversial child protection reforms. Commissioner Charlena Mask announced her resignation over the laws yesterday, accusing the government of ignoring evidence-based policy and dodging accountability. But Minister Robin Carl has released a statement saying her office has met with the Commissioner's staff every month and had the opportunity to give evidence during a parliamentary hearing. Ms. Carl says if Ms. Mask was genuinely concerned, the last thing she would do is walk away. Overseas, Iran's defence minister says his country is prepared to resume its military campaign against Iran if needed. At a military ceremony, Israel Katz says the army is ready and on alert for a resumption of fighting in order to regain air superiority and strike again. Israel has not yet taken part in this week's renewed military exchanges between the US and Iran, but has stated on numerous occasions it's prepared to do so at a moment's notice. And Prime Minister Anthony Albanese has remembered late broadcaster Darren Hinch as living a life rich in colour and free from fear. Mr. Hinch, who's died in Melbourne aged 82, worked for decades in radio and television,

0: before being elected to the Senate in 2016, where he served one term. In a statement, Mr. Albanese says Mr. Hinch was much more than his human headline nickname and took the same courage he showed in broadcasting to his time in politics. Liz, there'll be more news at 4.
1: Got a favourite Irish thing?
0: It's a tie between Cillian Murphy and Hosier.
1: Hosier?
0: Yeah.
1: The muso, of course.
0: And both of them are quite similar. I sort of see them in the same way as being these very, they're beautiful artists who are not really celebrities.
1: Mm.
0: They're just very private people who are just make beautiful works.
1: And Cillian Murphy is well known for the TV show. What's
0: Peaky
1: it called?
0: Blinders.
1: Peaky Blinders.
0: Yeah.
1: That's a good show. I got onto that one very late.
0: And he's just, he doesn't really get, he's not gossipy. There's sort of no gossip about him. He's just a really
1: good genuine artist.
0: Actor. Mm. And Hosea's the same. You know, he's just, you know how some pop stars, you know, require this constant sort of media machine to keep them relevant and keep them in the headlines. These two Irish guys, just their work speaks for itself.
1: Who's that other gorgeous Irish actor who had the chain that had its own, like, Instagram
0: Barry
1: page?
0: The guy from
1: Normal People. That guy. Do you know him? Connell from Normal People.
0: Yes.
1: He's lovely. He's a great actor as well. He does the talk show rounds. He's a bit more of that celebrity type actor, but he is brilliant in, there's a film he was in. It was really good. Nah, another one. I've talked to you about it before.
0: Oh,
1: I never remember what it's called.
0: The one with the hot priest.
1: Yeah, that one.
0: That one. All of Us Strangers?
1: Yes, that one.
0: Yeah.
1: That one of the greatest films. Yeah, so him. And is Hot Priest Irish also?
0: I don't know if he's Irish or English.
1: I will accept Northern Irish in this giveaway competition as well, because I love the, I'm so bad at names today, Jamie someone from Northern Ireland is another one of my favourites.
0: This is probably really frustrating to listen to. Everyone's yelling at their wireless.
1: I'll stop now. Call up and correct me if you know what the heck I'm on about. Thanks, Rio. We'll have more news for you at 4, 1-300-057-222. Now I'm trying to remember the name of the lady who won the Oscar, who spoke in Gaelic and everyone was excited for her, and it was the film with the guy I was just talking about, I think, which was about Shakespeare. Oh, dear. I should do some research before I start talking. Let us give away some double passes to the NT Irish Festival tomorrow, though. You got to tell me about your favourite Irish thing, your favourite thing that Ireland has given to the world. Hello, Jeff.
2: Hello, Liz. How are you?
1: I'm not too bad. What's your favourite thing from Ireland?
2: Well, I've got a few of them. There's obviously Guinness.
1: Yes.
2: Kilkenny.
1: And
2: Jameson,
1: Kilkenny.
2: Jameson whiskey.
1: Mm.
2: And Dave Allen, the best comedian.
1: I don't know Dave Allen. Do I?
2: Oh, you look it up. You look him up.
1: What is he known for?
2: He's known for smoking, drinking whiskey and telling jokes and missing a couple of fingers.
1: Oh, okay. I don't know if I know who he is. Is he still around?
2: Oh, I doubt it, but everyone should look him up. He'll be on YouTube and very, very funny man. He used to do a half-hour comedy show once a week on the ABC.
1: Okay. Mm, look. The more you say, the more it's ringing a bell, I reckon. Did he have curly hair?
2: I think he did, yeah.
1: Yes.
2: He all sat on a stool with his legs crossed and mumbled and
1: mumbly,
2: told jokes.
1: Curly hair,
2: yes.
1: Smoker guy. Maybe I do.
2: Yep.
1: All right, I'll look him up. Now there's
2: an Irish Dean Martin.
1: Okay.
2: And that's going back even older.
1: That has not helped me.
2: That
1: hasn't helped me. You have won a double pass, Jeff. Sorry, I can't get the words out. You've won a double pass to the Irish Music Festival tomorrow at the Ski Club. Alex, what's your favourite Irish thing? Hello, Alex. Are you there? Hello, Alex. No, Alex can't hear me. I'll pop Alex back on hold. I think, look, Alex, you've won a double pass. Just something going on with the phone there. I'll see if I can get you back on the line with your favourite Irish thing. I think this is the Scotsman on the line, is it?
3: Certainly is.
1: Hello, Scottish Connor. What's your favourite Irish thing?
3: Oh, God, there's just so many things. My mother, my grandfather,

0: The band Fontaines DC. I'm a big fan of Guinness too, obviously. And you know, Irish music in general is just an incredible, incredible thing, a gift to the world. There's so much good stuff going with it.
1: Now, I was just rabbiting on about Cillian Murphy with Rio, or Rio was. Do you have a Cillian Murphy story for us?
0: I certainly do, right? So I was hanging out with my dad when I was on holiday, and Cillian Murphy came up. I can't remember why. And my mum goes, "Oh, your pal, Ricky." I was like, "What do you mean, Cillian Murphy, your pal, Ricky?" And he's like, "Oh, well, yeah, no. basically, when COVID happened, my dad was working up north, and they were shooting the last series of what's the TV show he was in? You just
1: Peaky
0: mentioned it,
1: Blinders.
0: Peaky Blinders. Yeah. So they were shooting the last series of that up on the northwest coast of Scotland, and my dad was there working as well, and they just so happened to be in the same hotel. And obviously, at that point, no one, you were only allowed to drink in the hotel bar. That was the only place you were allowed to go. So he ended up drinking with Cillian Murphy every night. And they got on really well. And then they had this sneaky little thing at the job site where on a Friday they
1: Hang
0: would
1: on.
0: basically,
1: Who? Your dad or your
0: my
1: dad's friend? Your
0: dad.
1: dad. Best
0: Yeah.
1: mates with Cillian Murphy.
0: Yeah, and so they had this thing at the job site where they would do a sneaky Friday night lock-in, where they basically would all stay there and just get, drunk on a Friday night till the wee hours of the morning. And Kelly and Murphy went to that and done had a wee hang out with my dad and all the boys at the work site.
1: Well, there you go. Cillian Murphy's one of Rio's favourite Irish things, and Rio is now one step closer to Cillian Murphy via you and your dada. You love the music of the Irish people. You play the music of the Irish people. Why is the Irish music maybe more famous than the Scottish music, Connor?
0: I think we've been sort of tainted by our conjoinment to our English partners there, and therefore part of the UK. So the Irish have a sense of resistance and international resistance in a way that the Scots just don't. And I just reckon they're cooler than us for that.
1: Do you? Wow, there you go. It's a big
0: Yeah.
1: statement from the
0: Also,
1: Scotsman.
0: just before I let you go, it was Paul Mezcal you were talking
1: Oh,
0: about
1: yeah.
0: before.
1: Yep. Connell from
0: Yeah.
1: Normal People.
0: Connell, that's
1: Paul
0: the one.
1: Mescal. He is Irish, right?
0: Yeah, he's
1: Yeah.
0: from Limerick.
1: He is one of Ireland's greatest gifts to the world. Jessie Buckley from Hamnet. That was the other person I was trying to remember. She is a great gift to the world as well. Connor, thanks for calling in. Always lovely to chat to you, my friend. 1300 057 222. What are the greatest things that Ireland has given the world? I've still got a couple of double passes to give away. Alex is the proud owner now of one. Hello, Alex.
2: Hey Liz, how you going?
1: Great. What's your favourite Irish thing?
2: It's the novel Ulysses by James Joyce.
1: Oh my goodness. Have you
2: Yeah,
1: read
2: real nerdy.
1: it?
2: Yeah, a few times.
1: A few times. Have you
2: Yeah.
1: read any other books in your life, or is that just you've read that one on repeat?
2: Yeah, right, that's right. That's how pretentious it is. Yeah.
1: Tell me about this book, because I've ne look, do you know, I've probably tried to read a page of it when I was in Dublin, and that was it. And I don't actually really know what it's all about.
2: Yeah, right. Well, I was in high school and I was kind of a brat, and so I just to impress my English teacher, I read that book, and yeah, he was kind of a bit of a mentor for me. So it's Ulysses is Latin for the Odyssey, and so the Odyssey is what it like takes place in Dublin for one day, June 16th. So it's known as Bloomsday in Ireland. And so in Dublin they celebrate that every year on June 16th, and so yeah, you kind of dress up in like the 1904 garb. It's the day that James Joyce met his wife, Nora Barnacle.
1: But what's the
2: And so he.
1: story? What's this long, pretentious, giant book all about?
2: It is the Odyssey, but it's the man's life. So it's a day in the life of a guy named
1: When you
2: Leopold
1: say the
2: Bloom.
1: Odyssey, you mean Homer's The Odyssey?
2: Yeah, that's
1: I don't
2: right.
1: even know what
2: So
1: that is.
2: Ulysses is. Oh, sorry, I think I said it wrong earlier. Ulysses is Latin for the for.
1: No, you said it right. I just like, I don't even know. I know Homer's The Odyssey is a thing. I don't know what it is.
2: Yeah, so this guy, his whole so the, every chapter of the Odyssey is in Ulysses, is in the novel, but it's just written in the form of that modern day
1: Okay.
2: at the time,
1: Should I
2: so like
1: give it a crack?
2: 1904. Nah, yeah, I
1: No.
2: think you should.
1: Yes?
2: Every chapter is written in a different style of the English language. So it starts out really easy, and then it just kind of gets gradually harder. And then the very last chapter is just Molly Bloom speaking in one sentence, and it's just wild.
1: Ooh, okay. Yeah. I kind of like the sound of that. Alex, you have a double pass to the NT Irish Music Festival this weekend. Make sure you hang on there for Miranda to get your details. Roxy has a lovely nomination. Hello, Roxy.
3: Hello, how are you?
1: What's your favourite thing that Ireland has given us?
3: Well, I wanted to say my nan, who is from Ireland, and I miss her, but she was one of the best things I've ever known from Ireland.
1: Oh, Roxy, please tell me about your nan.
3: She was from County Down, which I believe is sort of near Belfast, but I haven't been, so I can't really say.
1: Mm-hmm.
3: She made a really great Irish stew, though, so that was something she brought over.
1: Yeah, and what do you remember about the person that she was in your life?
3: Always just the most lovely nan, cooked nice food, always a homebody, telling you stories about, you know, her time in Ireland when she could remember them, which was a little while ago. And yeah, she was just a really nice lady.
1: Oh, beautiful, Roxy. You have a double pass to the NT Irish Music Festival this weekend for remembering and celebrating your nan. Felipe messaged in. I don't know if you wanted a double pass, Felipe, but I love this story. Tell us about why you love Ireland.
4: Hi, Liz. First of all, a shout out to my Irish friend, Brian. Great people in Ireland. But the story that I was calling about is coming from Chile. We had an Irish man who paved the way for our independence. And then every town in Chile has a main street named after him. So every street is called Bernardo O'Higgins, which is a very Irish man.
1: Yeah. And so who's the Irish man who led this independence struggle and why did he?
4: Not sure. He was living in Chile and obviously they were reading a lot of books about freedom in France and the United States. And then they started the movement in Chile. So this guy is called O'Higgins.
1: O'Higgins led the way for Chileno independence in 1810, and the streets are named after him. That would be a surprise if you didn't know that history and you're travelling around and wondering why everyone is O'Higgins and whatnot. That's really cool, Felipe. Thank you for sharing that. If you want a double pass to the NT Irish Music Festival, let Miranda know because you are a winner. On Paul Mescal, who could be one of the great modern offerings, actor who was in Normal People. Remember, he was so famous for the chain around his neck in a lot of great movies since that TV show. Apparently, he's from Sligo, not Limerick. I lived in Limerick, also known as Stab City, for a year, and it was the most fun. There's something so beautiful and so special about Ireland. The Cranberries, also from Limerick. Thank you, Amelia from Larrakia. Someone else texted in to nominate the Tin Whistle and Guinness, best beer for a cold night. What's the diff between Guinness and Kilkenny? They're both a stout, aren't they? Is it just that they're from different places? I'm not sure. Miranda, have we given all the double passes away? We've got one left. If you want to call through 1300 057 222 with your favourite Irish thing, then you will be a winner. It is that simple on a Friday afternoon. It's 13 to 4.
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1: Liz Travaskis with you across the territory on a Friday afternoon. It's all happening around the territory at the moment. NAIDOC celebrations, 50 years of Deadly, Tennant Creek Show Day, the NT Irish Music Festival tomorrow. One double pass still left to give away. Give me a call on 1300 057 222 to tell me about your favourite Irish thing if you would like that double pass. Also this weekend, lots of great radio coming your way, including... Well, she's been back in the hot seat for a week and she's back. She came back for a week, Lorella, and she went, you know what? I don't mind this. I'll be back next week and the week after on your weekend radio. And this weekend, she's launching something new that she wants to share with you. And a little sneak peek for you before she joins us for the quiz of chaos. She's sharing some love this weekend. She's curious to learn more about how people love and what people love. And on Sunday, Sister Anne Gardner is sharing her intimate relationship with with her faith. Here's a little taste of that conversation for you.
7: Love, a profound, multifaceted emotion driven by biology, psychology, social connection. From the warmth felt in platonic relationships to close familial ties, love is intimacy, it is closeness, trust. So whether it is romantic and passionate love or deep friendship or unconditional self-love, there are so many stories of love in all its many facets. Love, love.
8: I think from sitting around the fire at night time in the old kitchen, and we would say the rosary together, my mum would explain to me how we needed a friend. Mum and Dad would not be with us always, and that friend would be Jesus. And as a little child, I learnt that Jesus was my friend. When things were tough on the farm, I knew I had a friend in Jesus.
7: Sister Anne, is there a singular moment where you felt not that just that Jesus was your friend, but that you felt you had feelings, love for Jesus, moving beyond friendship into something more intimate for you?
8: I think when I went to boarding school in Albury, I was lonely for my mum. I would talk at night, and as I lay on my bed, I'd make Jesus my friend and tell him to look after mum. Yeah, I felt very close to Jesus in my early days, yes.
7: At what point did you think, this is it for me, this is going to be the love of my life?
8: There was a statue in the Gundagai Parish Church of Mary, Our Lady, and I used to pop in there and kneel in front of her and say to her, I'd like to do something for you, and I care about Aboriginal children. I care about them because they lived out in a little place called Nangus. I had a little friend who was an Aboriginal girl, and I just realised that I could help them. So I guess that talking to Jesus about my little friend led me to say to Jesus, well, what can I do with my life to help people?
9: It must be love, love.
1: Oh, loving love. And Lorella Cousins is going to be loving lots more love with you on the weekends on Sunday. Over the next few weeks, hearing from a bunch of different people with their different relationships with love. She will be joining us in just a moment for not the quiz of chaos this week. It's been a big week. She's just, her little head's gone, what? I was prepared for a quiz of chaos. What are you throwing at me? I'd like to keep you guessing. You'll find out in a moment's time. But first, Jeff and Catherine had a favourite Irish thing to nominate. Hello, Jeff. What's your favourite Irish thing?
10: Irish wolfhounds. Wife and I breed them.
1: Yeah. Tell me about this breed of dog and why you love them.
10: Well, they're the biggest breed of dog that's around, and they're got a nature of their own and a personality of their own. They're very loving dog. Just great dogs.
1: I have to look it up so I can remember what they look like. Why did you start breeding them?
10: I've always had hound dogs right from kids, and then sort of grew into the full-blood Irish wolfhounds. They're very hard to find in Australia. They've got a large history. Used to be used back in the 1500s as a dog that brought down soldiers off horses, and yeah, there's a massive history to them.
1: Yeah, and they're really big.
10: Yeah,
1: very bigger big, than people dairy. Sometimes.
10: Yeah, the biggest one we've got at the moment is probably 75 kilo.
1: Oh, wow, that's big. And do they get up on their hind legs and give you a big hug?
10: Yeah, the big fella that I've got, he stands taller than me when he's up on my shoulders.
1: Oh, what's his name?
10: Butch.
1: Oh, Butch. All right, Butch, we love you. The Irish Wolfhound is on the list of Irish things we love. You're in Catherine, Jeff, so I don't think you can make it up here for the festival. But if there's someone in Darwin that you'd like to give your tickets to, I'm very happy to do that. So hang on there and make sure the lovely Miranda's got your details. On the text, Annie writes in to say, Ireland's greatest gift to Darwin is Connor Cartwright. He's not even Irish. Hello, team. And then Annie writes, oops, he's Scottish. But he does play in an Irish band, so you're forgiven for making that mistake. And Yoff in Alice Springs, g'day, Yoff, says, Liz, you must watch Dave Allen, some of his old episodes on YouTube. Yeah, I think I know who Dave Allen is, the comedian. I'm not quite sure. Lorella Cousins from Weekend right now, I don't know.
11: Yeah, Weekend Radio. Well, yeah. That's what it is.
1: Who are you? Who are you? I've forgotten. Sean Party, 50-year-old work experience kid producing Drive Today. Do you know Dave Allen?
12: No one does.
1: We've got to look into him this weekend. The other thing you have to look into, Miranda reminded me of the funniest thing, the Irish comedian commentating the sailing.
11: Wow.
1: Play it again tomorrow, okay, Lorella, if you need a laugh, because you will love it. Hey, we're here for what is usually the quiz of chaos, but every so often, Lorella, just when I really need it, it's the quiz of calm.
11: Well, you're not going to cry, though, are you?
1: Nah, not crying today.
11: She does cry a lot.
12: Yeah, it's good.
11: No, good. Enya?
1: So, it's not bloody Enya.
11: Oh, gosh.
1: Do you know who it is, Sean?
12: No.
1: It's Air.
11: Air.
1: And this is our...
11: It is.
1: This is just for the quiz of calm. I've only got 3 questions.
11: Oh, thank God.
1: But you need a buzzer. I know.
12: How peaceful and calmful.
1: I know. It's so calmful. You do need a buzzer.
11: Beep, beep, rails.
1: Show her how it's done, Sean Party. Thank you. You got to bring the calm.
11: Beep, beep, rails.
1: Okay.
12: All
1: right, we'll see how we go with the quiz of calm. Lorella's incapable of calm. Question number one. There's some audio with this. I had a chat with Rob DeCostella earlier this week about the Indigenous Marathon Project, the new doco about the project. Doco is called The Long Run, out to coincide with NAIDOC Week. Jai is a local teacher. She's been one of the runners in the project. And here's just a little of our conversation. I asked her about running, but also NAIDOC Week.
13: 50 years of deadly means just how proud you are to be Aboriginal or Torres Strait Islander and in a world that... We are meant to be here. They didn't want us here and we're still here and we're here and we're thriving and we're here with qualifications and we're here with a whole week of celebration and I feel like it's just be proud of you and be proud of your community.
1: Jai Strugnell, she's a local teacher and now an addicted marathon runner. The question is, what is the theme for NAIDOC this year?
11: Beep, beep, rails.
12: I was just too calm to get in.
1: You don't stand a chance against really her today. Lorella.
11: I'm the running
1: what's
11: camp,
1: the
11: saying.
1: What's the theme?
11: Deadly. 50 years of deadly.
1: That means correct.
11: Oh.
1: In the quiz of calm.
12: Even the correct is quite calm.
1: It is very calm.
12: Yeah.
1: Question number two. It's a cricket question. And Sean, how excited are you to sit in the seat that Nathan Lyon was sitting in before?
12: I'm in the seat that
1: if
12: Nathan
1: you
12: Lyon
1: look,
12: was in.
1: If you lick that microphone,
11: ew!
12: That would be disgusting.
1: There might be some Nathan Lyon saliva left over. He looked like he wanted to.
12: Well, I was thinking about
1: cricket
12: it.
1: Cricket question. Oh, here's his first ever test wicket. Nathan Lyon's first ever test wicket.
14: Oh, and he's got a wicket first ball. Yes, he's got a wicket first ball. What a start to a career these two are having. First it was Copeland, now it's Lyon. That was a lovely ball first up. A little bit of drift, a little bit of turn, a little bit of kick, and what's more, a really good catch.
1: It's not very calm, excuse me, but that was his first wicket. The question is, where did I write the question? Okay, since then he's taken more than 500 wickets and he's taken the second most wickets for Australia in Test cricket history. Who's taken the most?
12: Shane Warne.
1: Let me find the sound. That was Shane Warne. I made it easy so that you could have a chance, Lorella.
11: You're kidding me, right? I had to just Google who you were talking about.
12: And that's my first ever point.
11: True story.
12: On this quiz ever. I got no points last week and that's my first
1: it's
12: ever.
1: Neck and neck. Question 3 will determine who our winner is. It is a geography question because I like a geography question in the quiz of calm. Which territory town is known as the territory's golden heart? Sean.
12: Tennant Creek.
7: That's the Tooth Fairy arriving.
1: It's the Tooth Fairy arriving with your bounty. You are
7: top effort, my friend.
1: The winner.
12: Woo! Yeah.
1: Well done, Sean. Quiz of Calm.
12: Thank you, Liz.
1: Thank you for playing. You better go because you're behind the scenes producing for Adam for Drive on the Way Home. Don't go away, Lorella, because there's 2 minutes before the news at four. Tell us just very quickly about this little love series that we're going to hear.
7: There's just so many cool stories of people being in love. I'm going to go and say g'day to a fellow out in Howard Springs who's fifth generation beekeeping. And why they love bees so much. Do you know what I mean? So, you know, there's so many different love stories. It doesn't have to be romantic.
1: So many types of love out there. What else this weekend? Gardening. There must be some gardening.
7: Talking about this dog turd of a banana cake I made because I'm starting to get very anxious because Royal Darwin Show is coming up. And I am the celebrity, of course, for the ABC, of course, at the show for the Celebrity Bake Off. And I don't think I'm going to win. And I have to win.
1: Is this your first time representing the ABC?
7: Yes, and I'm taking it very seriously.
1: This is a bucket list item for you, isn't
7: Absolutely.
1: It? Absolutely. And what are you cooking?
7: Don't know.
1: What's the plan?
7: Well, I'm going to speak to a food consultant tomorrow.
1: Who's a food consultant?
7: He's going to consult me on the food choices and how I can do better at my
1: What's
7: baking.
1: What's the theme this year?
7: Pineapple.
1: Oh, this is controversial. Pineapple upside down cake?
7: Yeah.
1: Is that what you make? Is that in the old Golden Circle book?
7: Have you got
1: pineapple
7: one?
1: Upside down cake? There's like glaze cherries, glace. What are they called? What's the other?
7: They taste gross. Cherries.
1: Yeah, tastes disgusting. Pineapple.
7: Yeah.
1: And you made a cake, not intended to be a hummingbird cake. Miranda's written in. It wasn't on other matters. Well, you weren't intending to make a dog turd cake, but
7: that's
1: describing
7: how it turned
1: the result.
7: Out. And it tasted like that as well.
1: Lorella will tell you more about that over the weekend. She'll be with you from 6 o'clock tomorrow morning in the Top End, and with you on Sunday from 10 until 12. Adam will be with you for the drive home across the territory after the news at 4. The Chihuahua Hour is back. Get ready with the small things that have made a difference in your week.
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17: Good afternoon, Rio Davis with ABC News. An independent politician has accused the Northern Territory government of a pattern of inappropriate personal attacks against an outgoing commissioner. Jack Hislop reports.
18: Children's Commissioner Sherlina Musk announced her resignation yesterday over the government's proposed child protection law changes, saying her office had been sidelined from developing the reforms. The NT Child Protection Minister, Robin Carl, has hit back, saying her staff have met with the Commissioner's office every month. She also said if Ms Musk was genuinely concerned, the last thing she would do is walk away. Independent politician Justine Davis says those comments are deeply offensive and a continuation of a pattern of inappropriate personal attacks on the Children's Commissioner by the government.
17: South Australia's chief veterinary officer says she's confident in the state's response to the deadly H5 bird flu following the first confirmed case in an Australian seabird. Dr. Sky Fruin says it's possible the bird, found in Robe on SA's Limestone Coast, came into contact with a sick migratory bird from the subantarctic region. It brings the total number of confirmed cases in Australia to 12. Dr. Fruin says she's encouraging people to continue reporting dead or sick birds, especially along the coast.
19: While this is a new species, so, you know, an interesting development, it is an isolated case. And just wanted to really commend the members of the public who are calling the hotline. The fact that we found this in a single dead animal is quite incredible.
17: The Federal Communications Minister says Telstra has confirmed its outage has been resolved. Telstra Chief Executive Vicky Brady has apologised for the outage, which saw mobile services, payment systems, public transport networks and 000 calls disrupted from Wednesday. Annika Wells says the 000 custodian has advised her emergency services have undertaken all necessary welfare checks.
20: All of those referrals have now been completed, and I can advise that there were no adverse outcomes associated with those referrals. I'm sure that is of a huge relief to Australians.
17: Overseas, the former roommate of the man accused of killing conservative activist Charlie Kirk says he expressed regret following the fatal shooting at a university campus in Utah last year. Lance Twiggs, who was also defendant Tyler Robinson's romantic partner, says the 23-year-old told him he wished he hadn't done it shortly before he turned himself in. Utah State Bureau of Investigation agent Brian Davis read text messages between the pair to the court.
21: And Tyler says, "I'm still okay, my love, but I'm stuck in Orem for a little while longer yet. Shouldn't be long until I can come home, but gotta grab my rifle still. To be honest, I had hoped to keep this secret till I died."

0: I'm sorry.
1: Friends and colleagues of Darren Hinch have remembered him as a bold broadcaster whose often combative style of journalism masked a sweet and fun-loving personal side. Hinch died at his home in Melbourne this morning at the age of 82. Prime Minister Anthony Albanese has released a statement saying Hinch was much more than his human headline nickname and took the same courage he showed in broadcasting to his time in politics. Former 2GB colleague and longtime friend Nikki Elliott says it was Hinch's combination of softness and determination that made him so special.
2: But he was very, very sweet. Loved to laugh, loved telling bad jokes. Yeah, and what really I loved about him was the way he would just charge out of the gate.
1: And a petting zoo operator at the Tennant Creek show says she's enjoyed introducing inland residents to a baby saltwater crocodile. The petting zoo is one of a range of other attractions at the show, including a chainsaw sculptor, show rides, the art, craft and fresh produce displayed in the pavilions, and cattle working demonstrations. Heidi Otto says Fluffy the baby croc is one of the most handled animals in her mobile zoo, and she enjoys being able to educate desert residents about the creature.
3: He's someone that they can get close, up close and personal, touch him, hold him, feel confident, face fears. That's probably my favourite bit, watching them face their fears. And it's just something different that we can all share in the territory.
1: In the weather for today, there's a slight chance of showers over the Simpson District, mostly sunny elsewhere. Darwin's mostly sunny with a top of 33, Katherine 32, Tennant Creek sunny 25, Alice Springs cloud clearing a top of 19 degrees. That's the latest in ABC News.
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14: Morning, afternoon, in fact. Welcome to ABC Radio Darwin Drive, right across the weekend and right across the Northern Territory. I'll be with you all the way through until 6. As you are just hearing in the news, the human headline, Darren Hinch, has passed away. He'll be ever associated with that catchphrase, shame, shame, shame, even though it was actually a spoof by comedian Steve Vizard. But he's also been one of the most colourful and fascinating characters of Australian journalism and politics for decades. If you've got some thoughts, remember some of his legacy, let me know. 1300 057 222. If you're watching the World Cup, you might have heard this a few times today.
15: One more time.
14: So that's the song that France played. That's the song they played when France scores a goal, right? And so they scored two of it. So they heard against it. So they beat Morocco. So we're going to take you to the world of the World Cup before 5 today. The fascinating thing here is, though, there seems to be wounds that haven't healed since the American Battle of Independence, or as they call it, the Revolutionary War. We're not going to call it. They were just going to call it the British Battle of Independence. And I'll get to that in a moment. Remember how Trump intervened and he got a red card overturned for one of the American players? Well, somehow something's happened to one of the English players and exactly the opposite has happened. The British Prime Minister who lost the American battle for independence, Lord North, famously said, "Oh God, it's all over." Wonder if the British fans are saying that now. Is that what you're saying? 1300 057 222. Hey, but it's Friday, so the most important thing is this.
7: The Chihuahua Hour, where the little things matter.

0: it would just look at me, then it would scamper away, and my partner's going, no, we can't kill it, we can't catch it.
1: Just happened to meet the organiser on the way down, struck up a conversation, and managed to get into the ground.
2: And she just gave me a little slip of paper with all the time she was happy to volunteer. And when I opened it up, she made my day.
3: I've picked up a van with a new side window, and the van is spotless.
4: So that's my little win. The old how to break the anxious attachment avoidant loop. Who's with me? Anyone? It's not easy.
5: We ended up spending the whole bus ride.
6: Well, went out the front door, took 10 steps, and there it was on the ground.
0: One of those ones that, you know, when you turn the light off, it would move, and then when you turn the light back on, it's moved about an inch to 4 inches.
6: And I had 10 steps to go, and I would have made it.
0: I knew when my partner opened the dishwasher, and there he was. I was so happy. So happy. I had such a good day.
7: The Chihuahua Hour, where the little things matter.
8: Right, so you're getting the idea pretty quickly. This is the Chihuahua Hour. It's not the Chihuahua Hour. It's not the big wins. It's about the little victories that quietly make your week. Yesterday, I found my old iPod Shuffle. No charger, no idea if it still works, but just finding it felt like a win. Maybe you found 20 bucks in an old jacket. Maybe your fishing lure turned up in the tackle box after 6 months. What's your Chihuahua this week? Your tiny territory win. And today, three of you will score double passes to next week's Viking funeral at the Dyna Beach Cruising and Yacht Association. It's one of the biggest dry season events on the calendar, if you haven't been to it. It's pretty amazing. Thousands of people dress up like Vikings. So we'll pick our three favourite Chihuahuas before six, and we'll send you off to watch a longboat go up in flames. 1-300-057-222. If you're in Central Australia and can't make it to the funeral in a week's time, well, I guess you could surprise a mate in the top end with a little gift. Go on, you can do it. 1-300-057-222 is the number to call, or you can text 0487-991-057. We want your tiny win. Nathan Lyon is Australia's greatest ever off spinner.
9: I reckon Mitch Stark is my little win, because he, every door that we go through, you talk about the lifts and that, he will open the door and he'll be the last one to go through.
8: That's the GOAT speaking to Liz Travascus earlier today. It's good, but I don't know, can you beat it? Tell me your tiny territory win this week and you could score a double pass to next week's Viking funeral at the Dyna Beach Yacht Club. Tiny win, big reward, right?

0: 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ABC Radio down right across the Northern Territory. Steve Miliband, of course, the Duker.
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3: 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You're with Adam Steer.
0: Yes, Frog and Woggerman. G'day, Frog. Happy Friday. How you doing?
4: Good, Adam. How are you?
0: I am doing very well.
4: It's Friday.
0: Yes. Is it a Friday for you?
4: No, I'm going to do a little bit tomorrow morning.
0: Okay, so happy, like, really early Friday for you. We'll call it. We'll call that. All right, hang on a minute. Let's get ready.
5: The Chihuahua Hour. Where the little things matter.
0: Frog, your tiny win for the week. What is it?
4: I wasn't this week. This was a while ago. I had a horrible job of putting batteries in the computer at the Supreme Court at 5 o'clock in the morning. I'd done all that. I went back to the yard and the boss said, oh, no, you're going to drive a crane out to Ranger to swap for another crane and the aircon doesn't work. And, okay. So I did a four-hour drive to Ranger at 80 k's an hour in the crane. I got there and the counterweight's not where it's supposed to be. The spreader bar brackets are bent. And I'm carrying on like a good sort. And then the mine supervisor that I dealt with, he turned up and just as he got out of the car and I was about to give him a serve, he goes, Frog, I got you a headlamp. Remember you asked me for a headlamp about 6 months ago and I didn't give you one. I've got one for you now. And amazingly, all that darkness just flew away because I'm a little bit of a tight ass. And a free headlamp was more than enough for me. And I drove that 300 k's back with a smile on my face in the wet season in the crane with no aircon.
0: Hang on, let's see. Yeah, that sounds like a happy chihuahua to you, my friend, Frog. So well done. Thank you so much. You know what? It's Friday. It's 4:15. You're the first chihuahua off the bench, if that's where all the chihuahuas live. Do you want to go to the Viking funeral? Take a double pass to the Viking funeral in a week?
4: Yeah, I didn't go last year. I went the year before. I'd like to go. Yeah, why not?
0: Yeah, well, congratulations. Double pass to you, my friend. I'll put you on hold and Sean will get your details and I'll get in contact with you early next week.
4: Have you got enough time to hear the sad story of the Chihuahua drowning?
0: Yes, I suppose. Yeah, tell me. Go.
4: A couple of years later, I've had cancer and I've gone through all the stuff to go get chopped up and all that and we're fishing and I haven't got over it. I'm still off work and I'm a bit dark. I'm quite struggling with it all. And we're at the front of Bino fishing at night and I've got a fish and he's put me into a snag. I put the rod in the holder and I've just sort of left it sitting there. And then about 5-10 minutes later, come on, just take it off and we'll re-rig it, bust it off. As I've pulled it out of the gunwale, the fish has noticed the tension change and it's taken off. And the rod's come clean out of my hand. So I dove into the drink, but my mate, I don't know how, because he's not a big man, he reached out and caught me by the foot and stopped me going any further. I've just touched the rod, but because I stopped, it just slipped out of my hand

0: And I just watched my headlamp sinking into the ocean, and then about 5 meters down, it started flashing and went into darkness. My friend pulled me back into the boat, and I think my only comment at the time was, "I'm glad we didn't bring a gun." I think that would have been the end of me. I think it just about broke the big guy.
1: Was that the same? So that was the same lamp that you'd been given earlier.
0: Same lamp. Yeah, it lasted me quite a few years too, and then it went to the bottom of not far off Fish Reef.
1: I mean, maybe there's a happy anglerfish somewhere that's got that little lamp that's going around attracting some fish.
0: That's a good point, Adam. We can only hope.
1: You can only hope. Well, look, I'm really sorry about that. But, look, I'll put you on hold. And
0: no, that's all right. I've got a new one since. That's all good, you know. But it's all right. Anything stick you on I get for free, you're usually got to pay a price for it later in life.
1: Not this one. This is just some free passes to the Viking funeral in a week and a half. The only pay you're going to have to pay is, you know, what are you going to wear? That's the question, Frog.
0: Well, being a 6'3" ranger, I sort of look half Viking as it is, I suppose.
1: Exactly. So you've got advantages. Plait your hair. Yeah. I don't know what you're going to do. Wear some horns.
0: Oh, no hair to plait. Not enough hair on the top to plait. When I had a, used to have a plait, but that was a long, long time ago.
1: You'll be right. You work it out. 6 foot. How tall are you?
0: I reckon I'm getting smaller. I started 6'3". I'm probably 6'1" now as you get old.
1: Yeah, I know. That happens. It happens to all of us, doesn't it? Yeah. You'll be right. You'll be fine. Hey, Frog, stick you on hold. Sean will get your details. Talk to you later. See ya.
0: Thank you.
1: Bye. ABC Radio Darwin. Adam Steer with you this afternoon. What we're playing, of course, because it's a Friday, is this very important game that will fix your day.
2: The Chihuahua Hour, where the little things matter.
1: So we're after the stories that would never make the news, but somehow make your week, the Chihuahua Hour. Tell me your territory, tiny win. Before six, we'll crown another top-end Chihuahua. Three lucky winners will be heading to the Viking funeral, although one of them's already gone. So there's two more. Liz Travaskis from The Afternoon Show has raced into the program to share her Chihuahua Hour story.
3: Yeah.
1: You can't win a double pass.
3: No, I know I can't. But I just want to tell you about my little win. I've had two. The first one that I told you about earlier was that just my hair's been really nice and shiny lately, and I feel like that's a win. But I went for the yearly skin check this morning, and, you know, probably the last one I had was 3 years ago, and no skin cancers, so that was great. But then also I got bulk billed for it, so it didn't end up costing me anything. And so I came out of that doctor's appointment feeling like I actually had made money. So that was my win this morning.
1: Yes.
3: Bulk build, skin check, no skin cancer. But I actually had a very important health message to share
1: with
3: everyone.
1: Isn't that called girls' maths or something?
3: Girl math.
1: Girl math.
3: It is girl math.
1: So the girl math is you made money. What are you going to spend it on?
3: I'm going to go to the pub this afternoon and have a few cocktails. But did you know you're meant to do a yearly check? A skin cancer can grow within 4 weeks. So even if you do your annual thing, if something pops up after that, go and get it checked. And that was the message that the doctor wanted to share with me. And I feel like I would like to pass that on.
1: Good on your Chihuahua Hour. Thank you so much for your little win.
3: Row, row.
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1: Yeah, call 1300 057 222 is the number to call if you would like to win a double pass to the Viking funeral. Or, you know, if you're in Central Australia, you'd like to win it and give it to somebody else. 1300 057 222. If you were in Alice this morning, oh my gosh. Well, did it feel like you're in London with all that pea soup fog and all? How thick was the fog this morning? Let me know. I wouldn't say chaos at the airport, but there was a few planes that were circling around the town for a long time. You're going to hear from the airport in just a moment.
4: One, two.

0: Outcast, ABC Radio Dawn, right across the Northern Territory. Adam Steer with you on this lovely Friday afternoon, 26 past four. We are playing the Chihuahua Hour. So not something that makes your little Chihuahua grumpy. But we're talking about Chihuahua Hour, where the little things matter. So the tiny wins that made your week. Let me know what they are. 1-300-057-222. While you're thinking about that, if you were in Alice this morning, is this what it felt like? As the Charles Dickens novel says, fog everywhere, fog up the river, where it flows among green eights and meadows, fog down the river, where it rolls defiled, fog in the eyes and throats of the ancient green witch pensioners. I don't know if it was that bad, but it was pretty thick in Alice Springs this morning, and it caused some, unusual activity at the airport. I'm going to take you there in a second.
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0: As I awoke this morning, my mobile was getting pinged. What's going on in Alice Springs? What's going on at the airport? And I looked at the tracker and there were a number of Qantas planes at different altitudes circling and circling, one for more than an hour. So I called my friends in Central Australia and they went, no, it's really, really foggy. Tony Schultz is the airport operations manager for the Alice Springs Airport. How foggy was it this morning?
2: It was really unusual. I haven't seen fog like that at all in Alice Springs since I've been here. So fog and low-lying cloud did affect the town and the airport. That was the reason why we had a couple of Qantas flights in the holding pattern, waiting for the fog to lift.
0: How long were they circling town in that holding pattern for?
2: The Darwin flight was our first flight in, and yeah, look, as you said, it would have been close to an hour, and the Adelaide flight came in after that, and I think it was circling for about 20 minutes too. And then we also had a Granites flight that came in with the workers from the mine out there, and that had a delay as well. So the first flights in for the morning, it did experience some delays while we were waiting for the fog to clear and the low cloud to lift.
0: And is this expected to continue, or was it a one-off? Because all everyone I was speaking to was going, oh my gosh, I've never seen fog that thick in Alice Springs ever.
2: Yeah, look, I think it is a very, very unusual event for Alice Springs. Other parts of the world, more common, and this becomes a more of a common thing. But in Alice Springs, yeah, it's rare, but we are equipped for it, and we've got all the gear for when that event happens to get aircraft down and safely.
0: I would have thought the technology in 2026 would allow pilots to land planes through the fog. What's going on?
2: Pilots have to abide by the rules and regulations, and they fly and approach. We've got all the instrument landing equipment, and we've got high intensity lighting we put on in an event like this. But it gets to a point where if they can't see the runway, then they have to do what we call in the industry a go round or a missed approach, and then they'll go and hold and then have another go when the conditions improve a little.
0: Luckily, none of the flights had to be redirected, which is a good thing. But what would happen if they did have to be redirected?
2: Each airline and each flight will vary. Look, I would say most likely, not being affiliated with any airline, most likely they would go to the AirsRoc and get some fuel, which is what happened earlier this week. AirsRoc had some weather and one of their aircraft had to come to us to refuel and go back and have another go.
0: So what's the Bureau said? Are you fine tomorrow or what?
2: I believe so. We haven't had any warning. Sometimes we will get a warning from the Bureau of Meteorology if we're expecting anything out of the ordinary, but we don't have one of those warnings at this point.
0: Okay, well, fingers crossed, Tony. Thank you so much for your time this afternoon. Have a lovely evening.
2: Thank you.
0: Tony Schultz there from the airport operations manager at the Alice Springs Airport. So, lucky escape. Were you watching the planes driving around this morning? I was talking to Brashy. He said a few of you were saying, yep, that's happened. Morning, afternoon, Adam. Oh, I've got some... Megan at Crow Corner's got a very good two-hour hour, the tiny win of the week. We'll celebrate that after...
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0: After the latest in ABC News headlines, it's a very good afternoon to Rio Davis.
3: Good afternoon, Adam. Making news, Northern Territory Child Protection Minister Robin Carl has rejected a claim from the Children's Commissioner. The government effectively sidelined her when developing proposed laws. Ms Musk resigned yesterday, citing her growing issues that evidence-based policy is being ignored. In response, Ms Carl says she met with Ms Musk before the government's legislation was introduced to Parliament, and her department meets with the Office of the Children's Commissioner every month. Ms Carl also says Ms Musk is not the only person in the NT with expertise in child protection. Overseas, China and Taiwan are bracing for a powerful typhoon after a week of deadly storms that's already claimed at least 50 lives in China. Typhoon Barvi is forecast to pass north of Taiwan over the weekend before hitting southeastern China. It's expected to bring catastrophic rains and wind. Flights across the region have been cancelled, and authorities are warning residents to prepare for the worst. And the priceless medieval Bayeux tapestry has arrived at the British Museum in London in the dead of night after a high-tech, tight security operation via the Channel Tunnel. On loan from its home in France, the 70-metre tapestry, believed to date back to the 11th century, will go on display at the London Museum from September until July 2027. It's a vivid visual record of the 1066 Norman invasion, the last successful conquest of England. Its arrival in London has been widely anticipated, with around 100,000 tickets to see it sold in their first day on sale this month. Adam, there'll be more news at 5.
0: That is so exciting. Is that Harold Hardrada? Is that who's 1066 or Harold? Oh, I can't remember.
3: William the Conqueror,
0: William
3: probably.
0: William the Conqueror, yeah.
3: Yep, yep. And fun fact, William the Conqueror, the French conquering England, is why in English we have lots of duplicate words for things like chef and cook, all those kinds of things, because you have like the high French kind of chef and you have the like Anglo-Saxon cook.
0: Yeah, so pretty reflective on the foods that you might eat from the experience
3: exactly.
0: of the cook and the chef.
3: Because, yeah, you had the French-speaking elite who then ruled England and yeah. the Anglo-Saxon peasants.
0: Ooh la la. Okay, I'll talk to you later on. Thanks, Rio.
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0: So this afternoon, it's a Friday, so we are speaking about the Chihuahua Hour, where the little things matter. But we will get some traffic for you before we get there.
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5: Hello, I'm Tim Attewell from the Australian Traffic Network. Traffic looking pretty good across Darwin this afternoon, with the airport run staying clear around Bagot Road and McMillan's Road, around Cadgerina, Trower Road and the Vandalen Drive also moving nicely. The Stuart Highway and Tiger Brennan Drive relatively drama-free in and out of the city as well. Just take care through the work zone at the Tiger Brennan Drive and Wishart Road intersection. To report a traffic issue, send a message via ABC Listen. That's the latest traffic on ABC Darwin.
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0: Sally Cutter, senior forecaster at the Weather Bureau. Hi, Sally. Let's start with that fog this morning in Central Australia. Oh my gosh! What were you telling Brashy that I don't know if you can remember what the visibility was like in that fog today?
6: 100 meters.
0: Wow. Yeah, it's a difficult to jog in, let alone land a plane in.
6: Yeah, and so I think the flights coming in the morning were delayed a fair bit, or particularly the Darwin one.
0: Yeah, there was one, 20 minutes.
6: Had to hold.
0: Yeah, there was one that flew around and around. Around and around in circles for an hour. So is there any chance of that low-level fog happening tomorrow, or was that just a one-off?
6: Well, we've got drier air coming in, which certainly reduces the likelihood of it happening again. There may be a little bit around the Alice Springs area or district, or the Simpson district, but it's going to be more out to the east. So we're not expecting it over Alice Springs again tomorrow morning, but there will be some around, but hopefully it's not going to have as big an impact as it had this morning.
0: Okay. And what else can we expect over the weekend for Central Australia as we take our way up to the top end?
6: Basically, sort of overnight minimums coming down a little bit. So frost maybe in the, around the McDonald Ranges, and not really that much happening is probably the way to put it. But if we're looking at temperatures for Alice Springs, looking at 6 to 21 for tomorrow, 6 to 19 for Sunday, and those temperatures will hang around that sort of 20 or 18 to 20 degree mark for the rest of the week, and minimums getting down to about 4 as we go further into the week. Down at Yallara, 5 to 21, 8 to 19 on Sunday. There might be a little bit of cloud around there, but that's really about it. And this, coming up into Tennant Creek, 12 to 25 tomorrow and on Sunday. And once we get into next week, we're going to see those winds picking up through the Barkly.
0: Okay. And as we move further up, what's it going to look like?
6: Okay. Further up, basically, fogs over the the Arnhem District. There may be a little bit leaking into the Carpentaria District. The weekend is going to be some southeasterly winds. A little bit blowy on the north and the east coast if you're out on the water. But the forecast for the land parts, Catherine, we're looking at 13 to 31. Sunday, 13 to 30. Borroloola, 14 to 32 for tomorrow. 13 to 31 for Sunday. Up in the Arnhem District, Gabaroo, 19 to 33 for both days of the weekend and sunny. Manangweta also sunny, 20 to 32 for the 2 days. There may be a slight chance for a shower in Nunnaboy tomorrow, but it's not really, it's only a very slight chance. The 21 to 29 tomorrow, 22 to 29 for Saturday. If we zip across to the Tiwi Islands, Warramyunga, we're looking at 20 to 32, 19 to 32 for Sunday. Whatever, 18 to 32 for both days in sunny conditions there. And finally for Darwin, we're looking at the sunny as well. The maybe a little bit windy in the middle of the day, but that's really about it. 21 to 33. Noonima, 18 to 33. So inland, with those temperatures dropping down, Humpty Doo's looking at 17 tonight.
0: Oh, okay. Thank you so much, Sally. Have a lovely weekend. We'll talk soon.
6: Will do. Thanks, bye.
0: Sally Cutter, Senior Forecaster at the Weather Bureau. It is 22 to 5.
7: The Chihuahua Hour, where the little things matter.
8: Okay, so I did 4-hour drive to Ranger at 80k's an hour in the crane. I got there and the counterweight's not where it's supposed to be. The spreader bar brackets are bent and I'm carrying on like a good sort. And then the mine supervisor that I dealt with, he turned up and just as he got out of the car and I was about to give him a serve, he goes, Frog, I got you a headlamp. Remember you asked me for a headlamp about 6 months ago and I didn't give you one? I've got one for you now. And amazingly, all that darkness just flew away because I'm a little bit of a tight ass. And a free headlamp was more than enough for me. And I drove that 300 k's back with a smile on my face in the wet season in the crane with no aircon.
0: Frog from Wagamon having a grumpy day, but then he had a little win, and that win made his day. He also, little win, gave him a big win, a double pass to the Viking funeral for being the very first Chihuahua for the day. I've got two more double passes to give away to the Dyna Beach Viking funeral before 6 1300 057 222. Celebrate your little win. Afternoon, Adam. My small win for the week was that I've been absolutely exhausted dragging my butt out of bed every morning, getting to work feeling like my eyeballs are hanging out of my head. This morning on the morning radio, the song Rhinestone Cowboy was played, so I turned it up, got in the shower, sung my head off for the whole song. It brought back so many childhood memories. I loved it. It started my day right, finishing now with a wine at the Railway Club. Lol, says Megan at Crow Corner. Thank you, Megan. We'll put you into the draw to see if you could win a double pass to the Viking funeral.
7: The Chihuahua Hour, where the little things matter.
0: 1300 057 222. It is a double pass. Those tickets are worth in excess of $100. There will be thousands of people. If you've never been to the Viking funeral, you should. And you get to dress up like a Viking. It's pretty fun. So those double passes, I think they're worth about $110. So I've got two more to give away today. 1300 057 222. to, I think we're going to go to the World Cup next. Oh my, what has happened there?
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0: So what has happened 250 years after the American Battle of Independence? Sounds like the old wounds are not healing. So what about this? Trump interferes with the simple rules and regulations of the game of football and gets a red card suspension, essentially overturned. 48 hours later, and an English player is red carded. No, his red card is not overturned that decision. Something else happens. Aaron Bryan's ABC guru. Hello, Aaron. How you doing?
12: Hey, Adam. I'm good. Yeah, it just does sound a little bit lopsided and preferential treatment, isn't it?
0: Yeah. So what's gone on here? So an English player has been red carded. What has happened to him?
12: Yeah, Jarrell Kwanzaa, who's a right back for the English side, he's out for two games, basically, because that's the normal rule when you get a red card in a football tournament. But I guess everyone's questioning now, you know, the consistency or inconsistency of it, because, yeah, Donald Trump called the FIFA president and got the US strikers red card ban essentially overturned a week ago. And look, they still lost, but you can't really have one team getting an advantage and another not.
0: The British Prime Minister, who lost the American Battle of Independence, Lord North, famously said, "Oh God, it's all over." You'd imagine the Poms must be angrier than a chihuahua behind a fence today.
12: Look, they'll be a little bit aggrieved. They've got a lot more at stake, though, because of that 60-year hoodoo hanging over them. They don't really want to bottle it here. Norway's their opponent Sunday morning. They're probably the lowest-ranked side left out of the final, well, now seven teams, because we had a game earlier today. And look, England should probably win this game, but Erling Haaland for the Norwegians is absolutely flying right now. There's the potential that they might not have his Manchester City teammate Mark Gahey at centre-back. He sounds like he has a hamstring injury, which would have been the perfect matchup for them.

0: now they lose him. So they're looking a little bit vulnerable, England. And, yeah, after all this drama off the field, you wonder if it'll play a role come Sunday morning, given mentally they keep bottling it at this stage.
1: And the Norwegians are playing with such joy. We saw that with Collingwood in the AFL a couple of years ago when they ran on to the grand final with their beaming with smiles, relaxed and playing with joy and energy. I was watching one of the Norwegian cyclists over the Tour de France and he was doing some rowing action as he was crossing the finish line. They've really sort of encapsulated, they've made it fun, haven't they?
0: This is the best part of having, you know, not only a World Cup, but the 48 teams in it, was there were all these different stories and teams that hadn't been there in a while, and Norway's one of those. Like, they are a genuinely good team in the world game, but haven't featured in a World Cup since 1998, and this is their first ever quarterfinal. So, like, they're just genuinely really relishing the fact that they're there. And when you have someone like Haaland as, I guess, your poster boy for the side, he's kind of encapsulated the neutral fan. Like, everybody online loves how quirky and fun he is, how fallible he can be, but also how agile a 6'5" guy can, you know, run and attack and score. And I think Norway's probably the neutral favourite right now for those who don't have a team left. And, you know, there wouldn't be anything more fun than watching not only Norway get to row their way to a semi-final, but to see England fall over again.
1: Oh, come on. 1966 is the last time they won a World Cup. I mean, they've got to win one at some stage, I suppose. Where do you see this score ending? What time's this game on?
0: So this one's at 7 o'clock Eastern for those listening, you know, around the country on Sunday. It's a doubleheader. So Norway, England first, Argentina, Switzerland second. That's to play each other. Tomorrow morning we've got Spain and Belgium to find out who plays France now in the semi-finals after their win earlier today.
1: And what did you make of that France 2-0 win over Morocco?
0: Emphatic, yeah. I thought France were going to enter as the favourite. Morocco are actually sixth in the world. They're no, you know, pushovers, but France have been flying. Offensively, they are, you know, one of the best sides in the world, and they've, you know, got over $1 billion worth of talent to say so. Kylian Mbappe at the helm is always fun. He's, you know, leading the Golden Boot now alongside Lionel Messi. But yeah, this was one-way traffic where the expected goal tally, which is largely around, you know, shots and how, you know, on target they are, was 3-0.14. Morocco never stood a chance. They had one shot on target that came at the end of the game, and France, yeah, really dominated, had a penalty that they missed, so it could have been an even bigger scoreline. This was, you know, a statement win for them to say, yeah, we're going back to the final again, which would be a third in a row.
1: Yeah, I mean, because I was tossing up at the beginning, I mean, I thought maybe Portugal might be the secret dark horse, but obviously they are not. It seemed like Spain was the other one. You know, you'd say, yes, France are going to be good, but the Spanish, I mean, how you've been watching it for a while. How would you compare those two teams, the Spanish and the French team?
0: I was very France and Argentina, but a lot of people were saying Spain in the build-up, and I wasn't totally sure why, given that they'd won one, you know, over a decade ago, but haven't been great in the last few editions. And, you know, then you see what they've been able to do. Like, they had that slow start with a nil-all draw with Cabo Verde, and you go, oh, maybe they aren't that good. But in context now, after a month, you realise, look, they haven't conceded a goal all tournament. And that's probably why they started slow, was because defensively, they're probably the best of the last teams left. And, you know, they still have the offensive firepower to score on their own. They've got Mikel Oyarzabal, who's, you know, up there in the top five right now for goal scorers. You know, Rodri can certainly help them through the middle as well. But you've got the best backline of La Liga and the Premier League kind of together. And that's why I think, you know, they'll be able to really push, you know, a France should they get through Belgium, why they could, you know, tackle Argentina, because they're good at both ends. And that might, you know, make them that third horse in the race.
1: Yeah, it certainly could. It'll be a very interesting weekend. Now, before I let you go, Aaron, we're playing this game on Fridays that we do each and every Friday called this.
2: The Chihuahua Hour. Where the little things matter.
1: So this will be a question without any warning, so you can say no to this. That's fine. The Chihuahua Hour, where the little things matter. So we're celebrating the tiny, tiny wins, right? The little wins that just make you smile out of nowhere. Mine was last night jumping into the car after I was doing some late work, and I was listening to ABC Radio, and the great ABC sports team were talking about the AFL match at halftime, which was Frio taking on the Swans. And they said at halftime, Frio have generously said they will donate money to a charity for every goal that they had scored. And at halftime, they'd scored 11 behinds. And there was no money. But then they came back. It was a tiny win. for the purple.
0: I was going to say that would have been mine. Was at halftime, I'd messaged a few friends and said, Fremantle are winning this, because I kind of felt that the Swans' pressure had forced their inaccuracy. But really, you know, once you can't do that for four quarters, and once Freo got off the leash, they powered home. So I'm going to happily tuck that one away as a prediction, you know, well in advance.
1: Good. Thank you, Aaron. We'll talk again soon. Have a good weekend.
0: Thanks, Adam.
1: There's Aaron Bryans, ABC Sport Doyen. It is 12 away from 5.
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1: Yes, we've had some sort of double sad news in the last 24 hours or so. Darren Hinch, the outspoken, controversial but nice media figure and former senator, has died at the age of 82. Pleasure to meet him a couple of times when he was younger. He was known for his distinctive broadcast style, honed over decades in the media, as well as his law-breaking crusades to expose sex offenders, which earned him several stints in jail. Of course, he later served as a federal senator for Victoria and set up a state political party that successfully won seats in Victoria's parliament. I did not know that. In further sad news, 80s music icon Bonnie Taylor also passed away at the age of 75 in Portugal. I didn't even not know she was Welsh. So beyond her chart success, she also earned everlasting respect from fellow musicians and fans for her warmth, generosity and professionalism. And she had an MBE in recognition of her services to music. Now, if you have heard the song, I don't mind. I'm still going to play it again. Chihuahua Hour, Little Win. Got to hear my beautiful wife sing Rhinestone Shower, One Stone Cowboy in the shower this morning. It was very uplifting. Cole, no longer in the Duke. Oh, Cole, that's beautiful. Well, no, you guys can sing this then together if you want to. It's a duet, by the way, if you haven't heard it. It's 10 to 5.

0: Yeah, they're a valet to Bonnie Tyler, who's sadly passed away at the age of 75. Family say that she died unexpectedly in a hospital in Portugal where she was being treated for an illness. There was an emergency intestinal surgery and later placed in an induced coma. And Bonnie's family and team are heartbroken to announce that she suddenly and unexpectedly passed away in hospital. So, yeah, my thoughts go out to everybody there.
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0: Australia and the Northern Territory have suffered the worst outbreak of diphtheria in living memory, and the disease continues to have a significant impact in the Northern Territory. Susan Bowden is the acting chief executive of the health department here in the Northern Territory, and she caught up with ABC's Alice Springs, Stuart Brash.
2: What I'm aware of is that the patient presented at Tennant Creek Hospital, and when the patient did present at Tennant Creek Hospital, they did have advanced respiratory diphtheria. And how the patient did receive excellent care at Tennant Creek Hospital. They acted very quickly, provided the patient with the diphtheria antitoxins and the antibiotics required.
3: How is that patient going? Because it's very serious to be in ICU in Alice Springs.
2: Yes, so the patient is critically unwell, has been getting continuous treatment and is in an intensive care in Alice Springs. The continued treatment, he's not improving, so we have organised for the patient to be airlifted to New South Wales to receive some highly specialised care.
3: That sounds incredibly serious.
2: Yes, yeah.
3: What are his prospects?
2: That's hard to be determined. He's getting the best possible care and looking at all the options here to ensure that the patient's supported and the best treatment possible for the condition.
3: As it stands in the Northern Territory, we only have, what, one death, which we believe is connected to diphtheria. How many people have been in an ICU, either right across the territory since this diphtheria outbreak started, what, months ago now? Well, it was last year, but the serious nature of it came to the fore in March, April. How many people have we had in the ICU?
2: There have been a small number of cases in ICU. I can't give you the exact number, but what I can say is that across the territory we have had 262 cases of diphtheria. As you're probably aware, there's two kinds. There's the respiratory as well as the skin, and of those 262, 80 were the respiratory. But the earlier we can get the treatment, the better. So the first line of defence is vaccination.
0: So that is Susan Bowden, who's the acting chief executive for the Department of Health, speaking with Stuart Brash. Brash will have a further and detailed interview with the acting CE tomorrow morning. If you are in Central Australia, that he will be with you from early hours of the morning.
4: Do you know the next Australian of the Year? 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Or inspiring future astronauts? See them, hear them, nominate them at australianoftheyear.org.
0: It's no fresh fruit and veg at Coles in Coolalinga. Do we know why? 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But as always, you are our eyes and our ears. So if you've been to the fruit and veggie section at Coles in Coolalinga, what does it look like? Let me know. 1300 057 222 is the number to call.
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0: These are the chilling words delivered in 2005.
5: In arriving at a period, I have borne in mind the advanced age at which you will become eligible for parole and the real prospect that you will die in jail. I fix a non-parole period of 28 years commencing on 10 November 2003. Would you please remove the prisoner?
0: So those are the words that Chief Justice Brian Martin said in 2005 as he sentenced Bradley John Murdoch to 28 years behind bars for the murder of backpacker Peter Falconio. Of course, Murdoch died last year behind bars, still protesting his innocence. Next week marks 25 years since backpacker Peter Falconio went missing in the Central Australian outback whilst he was travelling with his girlfriend, Joanne Lees. There is a special report coming out over the weekend, and I will give you the details of that. The Falconio murder, 25 years on. How close are we or not to finding his remains? That will be after the latest in ABC News. It's 5.
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8: Good afternoon, Rio Davis with ABC News. The National Commissioner for Aboriginal and Torres Strait Islander Children has slammed the Northern Territory Government over yesterday's resignation of the Territory's Children's Commissioner. Jack Hislop explains.
9: Sharina Musk yesterday announced her resignation from the role of NT Children's Commissioner, saying she was sidelined from the development of proposed controversial reforms to child protection laws and a lack of government accountability. The Federal Independent Advisory Body for Aboriginal and Torres Strait Islander Children says the resignation of the Commissioner shows the NT government does not care about Aboriginal people. But Child Protection Minister Robin Carl has rejected Ms Musk's claims, saying her office has been consulted every month and gave evidence to a committee hearing on the laws.
8: Northern Territory Health has confirmed a three-year-old child has died in the remote community of Canteen Creek in the Barkly region. NT Health says the Royal Flying Doctor Service attended the community, but they died before being transported to Alice Springs Hospital. NT Health says the child was deeply distressed at the time and unwell when they arrived at the Canteen Creek clinic. A report will be prepared for the coroner. Overseas, Iran's foreign ministry has denounced the latest US strikes on his country as a grave war crime, describing the Trump administration as evil and psychopathic. Chelsea Hetherington reports.
10: In a statement, Iran's foreign ministry has stressed the US strikes in the past 48 hours have been in blatant violation of the recently signed Memorandum of Understanding between the two countries, which US President Donald Trump has now declared is over. The US says it's hit some 170 targets in the past 2 days in retribution for Iran's strikes on ships traversing the Strait of Hormuz. In response, Iran has launched missiles towards US military bases in Jordan, Kuwait, and Bahrain. Meanwhile, Mr. Trump has spoken with his Israeli counterpart, Prime Minister Benjamin Netanyahu, and says they're prepared for every scenario.
8: Veteran broadcaster and former Senator Darren Hinch has been celebrated for his courage and integrity, even if it got him in trouble at times. Ethan Seidemann reports.
11: Hinch's colourful and dogged journalistic style earned him the nickname The Human Headline, while his law-breaking crusades to expose sex offenders earned him time in jail. Nick Pullen spent decades as Hinch's lawyer and became a close friend. He says while Hinch kept him busy, it was always in the pursuit of what he believed in.
12: He had a genuine reason for everything that he did. I developed a respect for that.
11: Broadcaster Neil Mitchell says that while he and Hinch had their battles, they both worked to serve their audiences.
13: I remember him as irritating, frustrating, fascinating, incorrigible, but a man who believed in himself.
11: Hinch died at home this morning, aged 82.
8: In sport, France has again shown why it's one of the favourites to win the FIFA World Cup with an emphatic 2-0 win over Morocco.

0: in their quarterfinal match at Boston Stadium to take them through to the semis. Larry Buttrose reports.
1: After a scoreless first half, the French found their stride in the second with star striker Kylian Mbappe's goal making up for a missed penalty earlier. His eighth of the tournament takes him level to the Golden Boot leader, Argentina's Lionel Messi. A second goal in quick succession from Ousmane Dembélé virtually assured jubilation in France and despair in Morocco. Les Bleus will now face either Spain or Belgium, who meet tomorrow.

0: or Belgium, who meet tomorrow Australian time in the next quarterfinal, while the remaining two quarterfinals between Norway and England and Argentina and Switzerland will be played on Sunday Australian time.
1: And back home, Tennant Creek show organisers have held a stockworking demonstration in a bid to reinvigorate the presence of cattle at the show. The show, which has just finished up, hasn't had cattle or a strong agricultural scene for some years, despite the Barkly region's strong reputation for beef production. Cattle educator Dan Kritikos, who's been working some weaner cattle in front of a crowd of interested onlookers at the show, says the committee is keen to reintroduce livestock to the event.
2: Being a big cattle region here, you know, throughout the Barkly, it's good to, you know, people to be able to come along to the show and be able to see the cattle section if it's kids showing cattle or, you know, demonstrations.
1: In the weather for today, there's a slight chance of showers over the Simpson district. Mostly sunny elsewhere. Darwin's mostly sunny, a top of 33 degrees. Catherine mostly sunny, 32. Tennant Creek sunny today, a top of 25. And Alice Springs cloud clearing, reaching a top of 19 degrees. 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
3: The Chihuahua Hour, where the little things matter.
4: 5 o'clock. Welcome to the second hour of the Chihuahua Hour. Still tiny, still noisy, still convinced it's running the show. But as you heard there, it's where the little things matter. So we've already heard some brilliant little territory wins this afternoon. But I reckon there's even a better Chihuahua out there. Maybe you finally found something you'd given up for lost. Maybe you opened the freezer and discovered unexpected ice cream. Maybe your favourite shirt still fitted despite you eating all the unexpected ice cream. They're not life-changing, but they can absolutely make your Friday. So what is your Chihuahua this week? So far,
3: the Chihuahua Hour, where the little things matter.
5: It would just look at me, then it would scamper away, and my partner's going, no, we can't kill it, we can't catch it.
6: Just happened to meet the organiser on the way down, struck up a conversation, and, managed to get into the ground.
7: And she just gave me a little slip of paper with all the time she was happy to volunteer. And when I opened it up, she made my day.
8: I've picked up a van with a new side window, and the van is spotless.
9: So that's my little win. The old how to break the anxious attachment avoidant loop. Who's with me? Anyone? It's not easy.
1: We ended up spending the whole bus ride.
10: Well, went out the front door, took 10 steps, and there it was on the ground.
5: One of those ones that, you know, when you turn the light off, it would move, and then when you turn the light back on, it's moved about an inch to 4 inches.
10: And I had 10 steps to go, and I would have made it.
5: I knew when my partner opened the dishwasher, and there he was. I was so happy. So happy. I had such a good day.
11: And then the mine supervisor that I dealt with, he turned up and just as he got out of the car and I was about to give him a serve, he goes, Frog, I got you a headlamp. Remember you asking for a headlamp about 6 months ago and I didn't give you one? I've got one for you now.
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4: 1-300-057-222. Hi, Adam. For Chihuahua Hour, I ordered 10 cans of tuna in an online order at Woolies. They gave me 20. Oh, yes, that's a win. Fishy business, but it's a win, isn't it? Lorella had this to say.
12: So my Chihuahua moment this week, I'm...
4: Hang on. What did she just call it a Chihuahua moment? She did. Anyway, we'll let's see what she did with her. It's a Chihuahua Hour, not a Chihuahua moment. Anyway, we'll see what happens.
12: So my Chihuahua moment this week, I managed to drive all the way from work in the CBD to Lower Leanya. All green lights. All green lights.
4: Stuart Highway past the Rapid Creek Shops, or do you go up McMillan's?
12: Oh, no. You have to go past the Rapid Creek Shops and then you have to turn and go through all the little back alleyways through Nakara and Tiwi. I mean, I probably use up half a tank of petrol getting home every night, but that's not the point. I miss all the red lights. Green light, go! Greg, the stop sign! Greg, the stop sign! Greg!
4: What's on the show? What's on the show tomorrow morning?
12: Well, I'll be

0: here early because hopefully there'll be no more red lights. What's on the show? Oh, yeah, we're going to talk about cake because I had an absolute cake fail trying to get ready for the Royal Darwin show. It looked like a dog turd, Adam. It's bad.
1: That's Lorella in the top end of the Northern Territory. She'll be with you on breakfast tomorrow. Brashy will be in the centre. Both talking about shows. The Tennant Creek show is on this weekend. Then, of course, got the Catherine show and then the Alice Springs show. Lorella trying poorly to enter something into it. 1300 057 222, though, that is the number to call. We've got a text. No fresh fruit and veg at Coles Coolalinga. Do we know why? Robbie in Alloa said it's pretty skinny fruit and veg at the Coles in the Village Casuarina today too. Well, we'll put in some calls to Coles and we'll see what information we can get for you. The commemoration, the memory, 25 years since the horrific disappearance of Peter Falconio, the backpacker. There's a special this weekend on in ABC TV. And I'll let you know what has been happening there in just a moment.

0: There you go. That'll ruffle up your afternoon, won't it? Dogs are the best people. The Falves are on ABC Darwin, right across the Northern Territory.
1: The Chihuahua Hour. Where the little things matter.
2: No skin cancers, so that was great. But then also I got bulk billed for it, so it didn't end up costing me anything. And so I came out of that doctor's appointment feeling like I actually had made money.
1: The Chihuahua Hour. Where the little things matter.
0: Yeah, it's Friday, so, you know, we're celebrating. Tell me your territory win. Just before six, we'll crown this end's territory Chihuahua. Still got two double passes to next week's Viking funeral at the Diner Beach Yacht Club. That is in the top end of town. I ordered 10 cans of tuna online at Woolies and they gave me 20. I mean, that is pretty good. That's a good Chihuahua hour, I would reckon. Can you beat that? 1-300-057-222 is the number to call. It's 5:15 almost. In a moment, what's next with the Peter Falconio murder? Is there any chance of finding his remains 25 years on? Special report on ABC this weekend. You'll hear from our investigative reporter, Emma Masters, in just a moment.
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6: Courtroom, it is difficult to imagine the true extent of the terror that you inflicted upon Ms. Lees. It must have been close to the worst nightmare imaginable. Unlike you, Ms. Lees displayed considerable courage. It is to be hoped, Mr. Murdoch, that one day in the future, while Mr. Falconio's parents are young enough and in sufficient health to find some peace, that you will see your way clear to help them find that peace by disclosing where you buried the body of their son. Given your current attitude, I am not hopeful that you will ever cooperate to this extent.
0: Those were the chilling words of the then Chief Justice Brian Martin in 2005 as he sentenced Bradley John Murdoch to 28 years behind bars for the murder of backpacker Peter Falconio. Now, of course, Murdoch died last year behind bars, still protesting his innocence. Next week marks 25 years since Peter Falconio went missing in the Central Australian outback while on a trip with his girlfriend of the time, Joanna Lees. Investigative reporter Emma Masters is compiling a special on the crime and the case that ripped apart not only the nation, but the world. Emma, you've just been in Barrow Creek with the police officer who first went and spoke to Joanna.
7: Yeah, exactly. So Erica Gibson, she was a shift sergeant in Alice Springs at the time that this all unfolded. So we travelled back to Barrow Creek with her as part of this story to really get her sense of what it was like when she first arrived on the scene to speak to Joanne. So Erica was really that first person, the first person who got the statement from Joanne that then led into the investigations. They got this call that a woman had been picked up on the Stuart Highway, and she said, at first, the story that she heard was so unreal that she asked the call commander just to check to see if that was the real information. And she said not long after, they came back and said, yes, we have a report that there is a woman who is now at Barrow Creek. She was picked up by two truck drivers and a road train, and she's waiting at Barrow Creek. When we chatted with Erica as well, she very much talked about having heard that Joanne had been abducted and that her boyfriend, Peter Falconio, was missing, that it did go through their minds that they might be crossing paths with the killer, not knowing where the killer might have gone and what state of mind they were in. Nevertheless, their focus was to get there to talk to Joanne and then to really work out what resources police would then send to that very, very remote part of Australia.
0: Emma Masters, ABC reporter, your guest this afternoon, compiling a special on the Peter Falconio murders. Police, Emma, upgraded the reward for information about the whereabouts or remains for Peter Falconio, $2.5 million last year, as Murdoch lay on his deathbed. Do you get the feeling that we are any closer to finding his remains, giving some type of closure to his parents, as the Chief Justice alluded to almost 21 years ago?
7: Look, I mean, that's the big question really, isn't it, Adam? You know, I think there was every hope before Bradley John Murdoch died that he would reveal where he placed the body. But that obviously didn't happen, and police put out that, you know, $500,000 reward. They upped it from $250,000, noting that they actually also did that with a number of missing people's cases recently, but that being the most notable. And they did that just before he died, maybe in the hope that he might come clean and say something. But 100% in talking to everybody across the board, when I was talking to some of the travellers that were coming through Barrow Creek, when I was talking to Erica, when we've been speaking to police, it really is the big question. People want to see closure for the family. They want to truly understand just what happened to Peter Falconio. You know, it still remains a shadow over the case, the fact that his body has never been found.
0: One of the most exhaustive police investigations in Australian history, and hopefully we get some closure. We'll look forward to your report on Sunday, Emma. Thanks for your time.
7: Thank you.
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12: I reckon Mitch Stark is my little win, because every door that we go through, you talk about the lifts and that, he will open the door and he'll be the last one to go through.
13: So my chihuahua moment this week, I managed to drive all the way from work in the CBD to Lower Leanya, all green lights. All green light.
2: No skin cancers, so that was great. But then also I got bulk billed for it, so it didn't end up costing me anything. And so I came out of that doctor's appointment feeling like I've actually had made money.
14: And just as he got out of the car and I was about to give him a serve, he goes, Frog, I got you a headlamp. Remember you asking for a headlamp about 6 months ago and I didn't give you one? I've got one for you now. And amazingly, all that darkness just flew away because I'm a little bit of a tight ass, and a free headlamp was more than enough for me. And I drove that 300 k's back with a smile on my face in the wet season in a crane with no aircon.
0: So some of our celebrations, Chihuahua Hour. Which is the Chihuahua Hour, because it's the second one, and this is where the tiny wins matter, right? We're going to send you to go watch a longboat get set on fire. If you're in the top end, I've got two more double passes to give away to the Viking funeral, which is in a week's time. Scott from Herbert. G'day, Scott. How are you doing?
15: Good, Adam, and yourself?
0: Very good. So tell me about this, because I thought this was a fantastic win. So you're ordering your food online. So you order your supermarket stuff online usually, do you?
15: Yeah, always do online shopping. And, you know, you sometimes get the odd substitute that works out well, but on this particular occasion, earlier in the week, I ordered 10 of my tunas for lunch that I have every day of the week, and they gave me 20. So I was going to get one out for work the next day, and I thought there was a lot of cans in there, so I checked with the missus who put them away, and she's like, no, they were all from the shopping. So so I got an extra couple of weeks worth of lunches, so that was good.
0: That is a good Friday win. Scott, hey, actually, you're okay because we've got your details. So we will put you into the Viking hat to see whether you can get a double pass to the Viking funeral for next weekend. But thank you so much for sharing your Chihuahua Hour.
15: No drama. Sounds good. Thank you.
0: Thanks, mate. There's Scott from Herbert there. Can you beat that 1-300-057-222? Anthony in Marrakai says, when I had my car serviced, they gave me a chocolate. Yes, that's perfect. 1-300-057-222. Hey, Adam, breaking news, says Russell. Coles Coolalinga and Woolies Coolalinga have bugger all fruit and veggies. So both Coles and Woolies have bugger all fruit and veggies. No lettuce of any kind and lots of bare shelves. Watch the go, says Russell. We have put in calls into the major supermarkets, so we will let you know when we do.
13: How much can we really know about the dead?
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17: I'm really panicking because my line is like 10 pounds.
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3: This is Adam Steer.
0: David Cherovolo is the Amateur Fishermen Associations of the Northern Territories, CEO. Hello. How are you doing, David?
20: I'm good, Adam. How are you?
0: So we've got the Barra Classic. It's on the daily. It's been delayed for a long time post the flooding on the region. It is day two. But before we look at the Barra Classic, last weekend of the school holidays, our fan has had a special offer that seems to have gone gangbusters for the kids. Tell me about that.
20: It's been pretty exciting. We hooked up with SeaLink that runs the ferry over to Mandorah. And we floated the idea of, hey, what if we could get kids over to fish on the jetty during the school holidays for free? I have to say it was wonderful. They jumped at it and we pulled it all together and very quickly promoted it just as the school holidays were beginning. And we've had 400 kids head over during the school holidays to go fishing off of the jetty, which is just absolutely brilliant.
0: Yes, really great. Obviously, the weekend still of the holidays. Is it operational over the weekend? Is it sold out? What's going on?
20: It is running. I had a check and I'm pretty sure it's actually booked out for the rest of the weekend. It's been 20 free passes per day. And the back end of the school holidays has pretty well been booked up every day for the last few.
0: Yeah.
20: And unsurprisingly, you know, Adam, we received a message today from a mother of three lads. She said, "My teenage boys, this is the first school holidays where they haven't been on the PlayStation. Thank you so much." And sent us some photos of them holding trevally and sharks. And she said that they went over at the start and the bug has bit that they, picked up the land-based fishing guide and then went and fished a bunch of other spots as well. So that's kind of what it's all about for us.
0: Yeah, isn't it? It's good news when you see the kids just jumping around and going, right, see ya. We're going to go do our things. We're going to go try and catch some stuff. Did you get any intel about what was being caught at the wharf?
20: Oh yeah, so mostly pelagic fish. There's a fair bit of bait around, and then they often catch the bait off of the jetty, and then they use it to catch trevally, queenfish, tuna. I haven't heard of any tuna being caught, but I have heard of mackerel being caught. It's actually a really, you know, really good fishing jetty. It's probably one of the best land-based fishing jetties in all of Australia. So it's just been absolutely awesome to see that the kids have been getting out there and catching fish. And the other thing is just to see how good they get at it. Like these kids learn so quickly and they go from sort of just having the idea of going over there to absolutely nailing it in the course of a couple of visits, which is amazing.
0: Well, let's get on to the big kids. So the classic, we saw at the Nats a few weeks ago, three boats almost sunk after hitting mystery submerged objects or sandbars, obviously, post the major flooding in the region. So it sounds like the Daily's still very full of detritus. What have you heard from the comp so far?
20: Yeah, sadly, I'm not down there myself, Adam, but my colleague Joanne was down there for the start of it and for the Kids Classic on Tuesday. And by all accounts, the fishing's actually been pretty good. As you said, the river still got some hazards in it, both in terms of maybe some floating logs that are just subsurface, but also some snags in new places. So everyone's been feeling their way around. But, you know, yesterday there was over 200 fish caught, which it's a smaller classic this year due to the flooding and changing of dates. So the team numbers themselves are actually down, but 200 fish is a good day any year. And we actually got a call from the club this morning, and they said, because they tagged the fish for research in this competition, and they actually said, oh, we think we might need some more tags. So we were hurriedly putting a package together to send some more tags down there for them.
0: Yeah, and that's surprising, given that the, I mean, whatever, if there's a flood or not, but the temperature of the water changes and the fish become a little bit more docile at this time of the year, but they're still biting.
20: Well, I think that's, yeah, you're absolutely right. Obviously, we did have a later wet season, so that's certainly, you know, the runoff has tailed off. Look, I heard that there was quite a bit of thought put into picking the tides that they did pick, and so probably it is a good set of tides that they're currently fishing. But look, I have to say, 200 fish yesterday did surprise me a little bit too, so that's a really good start to the competition. I heard this morning was a little slow, but things picked up in the afternoon, but I'm not sure just how well they did at Lines Out.
0: Yeah, I was trying to get Australia's greatest tail ender, Merv Hughes, to come on to the radio this afternoon, but apparently he's still on the water, so we couldn't be able to do that. Before I let you go, have you got a tiny win of the week? Question without notice, David, as we celebrate Chihuahua Hour.
20: You know, I actually went to Pratt Markets last weekend and, as usual, started to think I've got a line up at the ATM, and I found $20. So my Luxa was paid for just for arriving at them. So, you know, it was meant to be.
0: Did you find $20 in your pocket or on the floor? Where was the discussion?
20: I found $20 on the ground. Oh. I kind of looked around. I thought, is there anyone around here who needs it more than me? But it was on the side of the road. So, you know, just right where I parked the car.
0: No, a win's a win. You get a Luxa out of it. Good on you. Thank you, David. Talk soon. See ya.
20: Thanks, Adam.
0: David Taravolo managed to get him a free Luxa last week. Your Chihuahua Hour. What's your little win? 1-300-057-222 is the number to call, or you can text 0487-991-057.
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0: So this is interesting. We got a text earlier on. No fresh fruit and veg at Coles Coolalinga. Do we know why? Robbie in Alloa. Pretty skinny fruit and veg shelves at Coles Village Casuarina today too. Russell. Breaking news. Coles Coolalinga, Woolies Coolalinga have bugger all fruit and veggies. No lettuce of any kind and lots of bare shelves. What's the go? Asks Russell. Well, as you are our hive mind... You know the answers to it. Dick in Virginia, I think, has solved the problem. He said this, although it's only solved if you don't need a bachelor's handbag tonight, right? The Telstra outage halted the trains. So we had a stoppage, says Dick in Virginia. P.S. There's no cooked chooks at Coolalinga, but there is plenty of toilet paper. It's 5:30. Let's get to the latest on ABC News. Rio Davis, hello.
27: Good afternoon, Adam. Making news, the man charged with the death of a 17-year-old girl in Galawinku earlier this week has faced court for the first time. Jordan Garawarra was charged with murder yesterday. His case was adjourned until October after Crown Prosecutor Jeremy Banwell requested a longer window for a post-mortem and toxicology report to be conducted and to give time to gather police statements. Mr. Garawarra's lawyer did not apply for bail. Liberal Senator Karen Little has apologised for causing confusion after falsely claiming a person had died after failing to connect to 000 amid a nationwide Telstra outage on Wednesday. South Australian police have been investigating the death at a regional hospital in the state, but have since confirmed Senator Little's comments were incorrect. In a statement, Senator Little offered her condolences to the family of the person who died while apologising to the wider community for the confusion, saying the concerns raised were based on information available at the time. And this year's State of Origin finale has broken broadcast records, becoming the most watched game in the series history and the highest rating TV program of any kind so far this year. The Game 3 decider drew an average national audience of 4.29 million viewers as New South Wales stunned Queensland to reclaim the trophy. More than 6 million people watched at least part of the match, as streaming numbers also surged, with 1.685 million viewers watching online, up more than 70% on last year's decider. Adam, there'll be more news at 6 o'clock.
0: It's weird, isn't it? Because I would have thought there would have been less people wanting to watch it because it was in Queensland, and let's be honest, the Queenslanders care more about the State of Origin than anybody else does. It's in Queensland. It was like laissez-faire. They're going to win.
27: But maybe people had an inkling that there was going to be an upset.
0: And there was a massive upset, so yeah. That's what happened. I've just got another text coming in. Adam, no stock at Woolies and Coles due to Telstra outage. Freight trains into territory 24 hours behind. Couldn't travel between Port August and Tarcoola on the Australian rail track.
27: Okay, we might have to look into that in the newsroom.
0: So there'll be no bachelor handbags, at least in Coolalinga tonight.
27: Very disturbing news.
0: It's hamburgers all around. Thank you. Yeah, talk later. Sally Cutter has the latest weather for you.
4: Basically, sort of overnight minimums coming down a little bit. So frost maybe around the McDonald Ranges, and not really that much happening is probably the way to put it. But if we're looking at temperatures for Alice Springs, looking at 6 to 21 for tomorrow, 6 to 19 for Sunday. And those temperatures will hang around that sort of 18 to 20 degree mark for the rest of the week. And minimum's getting down to about 4 as we go further into the week. Down at Yallara, 5 to 21, 8 to 19 on Sunday. There might be a little bit of cloud around there, but that's really about it. And it's coming up into Tennant Creek, 12 to 25 tomorrow and on Sunday. And once we get into next week, we're going to see those winds picking up through the Barkly.
0: Okay, and as we move further up, what's it going to look like?
4: Okay, further up, basically fogs over the Carpentaria, the Arnhem District. There may be a little bit leaking into the Carpentaria District. The weekend is going to be some southeasterly winds, a little bit blowy on the north and the east coast if you're out on the water. But the forecast for the land parts, Catherine, we're looking at 13 to 31, Sunday 13 to 30, Borroloola 14 to 32 for tomorrow, 13 to 31 for Sunday. Up in the Arnhem District, Gabaroo 19 to 33 for both days of the weekend and sunny. Maningrid also sunny, 20 to 32 for the 2 days. There may be a slight chance for a shower in Nunnaboy tomorrow, but it's not really, it's only a very slight chance. The 21 to 29 tomorrow, 22 to 29 for Saturday. If we zip across to the Tiwi Islands, Warramyunga, we're looking at 20 to 32, 19 to 32 for Sunday. Wadair, 18 to 32 for both days and sunny conditions there. And finally for Darwin, we're looking at the sunny as well. Maybe a little bit windy in the middle of the day, but that's really about it. 21 to 33. Noonamah, 18 to 33. So inland, with those temperatures dropping down, Humpty Doo's looking at 17 tonight.
0: Lol, Port Augusta with an A, Adam. Yeah, that's true. Fair enough. Thank you. I'll get that to text in a minute. That was Sally Cutter from the Weather Bureau.
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7: Yeah, it's a cornerstone. 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
3: You're with Adam Steer.

probably not allowed to do this, but I'm going to do it anyway. So look, this is, we're unravelling a little mystery this afternoon. Because no fresh fruit and veggies at Coles Coolalinga, do we know why, says the text. Anthony from Marikar, no. Robbie in Alloa says pretty skinny fruit and veg at the Coles Village in Casuarina as well. Russell says there's bugger all at Coles or Woolies. No lettuce of any kind, bare shelves. Dick in Virginia says, I know why. It's the Telstra outage. The train. So we had to have a stoppage. So no, there's also no cooked chooks at Coolalinga, but plenty of toilet paper. No stock at Woolies and Coles due to the Telstra outage. Freight trains into the territory 24 hours behind. Couldn't travel between, as I said, Port August and Tarcoola on the Australian Rail. Lol, says another. It's Port Augusta with an A, Adam. Look, I should know that because there's a little track with the choir of man that has it in it. I pulled

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2: The Chihuahua Hour. Where the little things matter.
1: Adam playing his own band yet again, promoting ciggies and piss jeepers. I've seen Dave Garnham. He's a wine and vape man. No, we're healthy. I don't know what you're talking about. No, we're not talking about that. We're talking about Chihuahua Hour today. The little things, the tiny things that matter.
3: You know, I actually went to Pratt Markets last weekend and, as usual, started to think I've got to line up at the ATM, and I found $20. So my Luxa was paid for just for arriving at
4: particular occasion earlier in the week. I ordered 10 of my tunas for lunch that I have every day of the week. And, they gave me 20.
1: Yeah, so in just a short while, we're going to send two of you with two double passes to the very exciting Viking funeral in just over a week's time. All you need to do is see if you can beat that 13, or you don't have to beat it. You can just meet that 1300 057 222 is the number to call, or you can text 0487 99 1057. Your tiny win of the week. You could have some tickets in just a little while. Hey, 50 years of Deadly. It's been a wonderful celebration of NAIDOC this week, and there's a massive and fun thing to do this weekend. I'm going to give you the details in a second.
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1: Deadly Funny is the Melbourne International Comedy Festival's national comedy competition, unearthing the freshest and funniest First Nations talent from across the country. The Darwin Heat is on this Saturday at Browns Mart as part of NAIDOC Week celebrations. Danawan Baker is last year's winner, and he's ready to have a chat with you. Danawan, hello. Welcome back to the program. How you doing?
6: I'm really well, thank you, and thank you for the opportunity.
1: So explain this to me. So you won the Darwin Heat last year, and then you went to the International Comedy Deadly Funny competition for the Melbourne International Comedy. What happened out of that?
6: Well, actually, it wasn't the Darwin one. It was the one in Newcastle.
1: Oh, yeah, okay.
6: So details. I actually did a really quick drive from Brisbane through the night down to Newcastle, 10 hours of on the highway. And I ended up like nearly running out of petrol, nearly running out of money. I was that broke. I had to pull over and use the free Wi-Fi at McDonald's halfway so I could get to the rest of the audition.
1: Okay. And you got to the audition on the skin of your chinny chin chin, I'd imagine. And then what happened?
6: Well, you know, like, I got to meet Kevin Capinieri, and, you know, he's a legend in the comedy scene, you know, and he's a host, and he's actually a mentor for the Deadly Funny. So, you know, seeing him, one of my peers, you know, I thought, that's it, whatever's going to happen, I'm going to have fun. And, you know, he got to do some workshops with me and, yeah, helped me out. And I then got a call weeks later saying that I made the final eight. So, you know, I invested in the opportunity to take the audition, which I, you know, encourage everyone to try to do. It's such an awesome experience. The fact that they liked what I had and then went to Melbourne and got to perform in Melbourne was just an awesome opportunity. So, yeah, had fun.
1: What has it meant winning Deadly Funny? What's that meant to you? What's happened?
6: Well, yeah, I got to scratch that itch. You know, everyone thinks they're funny, or, you know, tries to tell that joke. Sometimes it's a dad joke, sometimes it's an uncle joke, sometimes it lands. So, you know, to take that opportunity and stand in front of everyone, it was just a win straight from the start. And then I got to go to the Brisbane Comedy Festival, which was only a few weeks later. So I took it from that stage to the next and, you know, had a crack at it. And like I said, I had fun, you know, people got to laugh. I got good feedback. So, yeah, comedy was the winner.
1: Yeah. So what would you say to anyone who's thinking about doing Deadly Funny? Because I think there's still some opportunities if people thought, actually, I might give it a go this weekend.
6: Yeah, the people who run Deadly Funny, they're awesome. The way they support you, you know, in the way that you step into the space, you know, they get you to go through your routine. They don't wordsmith or, you know, change your jokes at all. They just encourage you to be the best version of you. And that kind of support goes a long way. And in that scene, you know, because it can be really scary being just yourself, a microphone and an audience. And so it's the rawest that you'll ever be on stage, live and direct. And the staff from Deadly Funny, you know, the team, they're awesome. I can't praise them enough.
1: Dinner One, thank you so much for your time this afternoon. It's being hosted this weekend, the one in Darwin, by the Territory's own Kamahi Jordan King, who is a wonderful comic and a very kind and loving man, Torres Strait Islander comedian Leon Filewood. So everyone will be in great hands for that, and I wish everybody the best of luck. Good luck for you as well, Dinner One.
6: Yeah, definitely. Thank you so much for your time, and go Deadly Funny. Even if you're not going to audition, you know, go for a good laugh.
1: Good on you, mate. We will all be doing that. Good to talk to you. There's a Dinner One Baker, winner of Deadly Funny from last year. You are on ABC Radio Darwin. It is a 6:15 already. 1-300-057-222. So we are, I forgot to ask him about the Chihuahua Hour, didn't I? So we are up at this Chihuahua Hour. It's almost there. We need to reveal two winners. And I might do it in a little while. We'll do it in a little while, hey? Might go to a skate park as well. We've got a couple of minutes left.

0: Fool's Gold, that is Stone Roses, all the way back from 1987 on ABC Radio. Darwin, it is 10 to 6. We will reveal the answers for the Chihuahua Hour in just a moment.
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2: I reckon Mitch Stark is my little winner because he, every door that we go through, you talk about the lifts and that, he will open the door and he'll be the last one to go through.
3: So my chihuahua moment this week, I managed to drive all the way from work in the CBD to Lower Leanya, all green lights. All green light.
4: No skin cancers, so that was great. But then also I got bulk billed for it, so it didn't end up costing me anything. And so I came out of that doctor's appointment feeling like I actually had made money.
5: You know, I actually went to Pratt Markets last weekend and as usual started to think I've got a line up at the ATM and I found $20. So my Luxa was paid for just for arriving at.
6: Always do online shopping and, you know, you sometimes get the odd substitute that works out well. But, on this particular occasion earlier in the week, I ordered 10 of my tunas for lunch that I have every day of the week. And, they gave me 20.
0: 20 tunas for 10, says Scotty. So that's good news. That's his tiny win. The winners will reveal all in just a moment. But before we get anywhere, Alice Springs is marking the end of NAIDOC Week with a brand new festival at its new-ish skate park. The Newlandia Festival has been on since Monday. Skating, music, and it's on until, I think, 8 o'clock tonight. So if you need something to burn the final bit of energy your kids have at the end of the school holidays, this might be the one to head along to. Presenter, producer Paul Saratori is amongst it all. Hanging 10, how's your skate skills, your skating skills, Paul?
7: Adam, I'll admit straight off the bat that I've done this skate park on the worst hybrid fixie commuter bike you can ever imagine, and never have I been more scared for my life.
0: No.
7: So I have to say, the Newland Skate Park has been a pretty popular hangout spot over the school holidays. I've been here a few times with the six-year-old. He loves it, but never have I seen it as packed as it is right now, Adam. I can tell you we've come at a good time because there's a BMX competition. So all the kids, all ages, all skill levels are showing off their skills, kind of going down the ramps and doing jumps everywhere. Now, Cecile Ryan, she is the Community Development Coordinator with the Alice Springs Town Council. She's been out here since midday where it's all started. Cecile, good afternoon to you.
8: Good afternoon, Paul. How are you going?
7: I'm all right. Like I said, I've never seen it so packed at this skate park, and this is a very well-utilised facility and has been since it opened in November.
8: It's crazy. I mean, like you say, every time I drive past or come down with my kids, same thing, it's pumping, but this is on another level.
7: Well, describe what's going on right now. There's a BMX competition. What's happening?
8: I know, don't step back, because you could get taken out by a very talented young BMXer. We've got all kinds. We've got like an open competition right now. You hear the cheers? They've just done some tricks. We've got an open competition running right now for BMX. We just finished up the skateboarding competition, and it is pumping. There is a crowd. There are kids on bikes, scooters, skateboards, rollerblades, you name it.
7: What I do love is that they're all lined at the top of the ramp. And Adam, just to kind of describe in my sort of very lame and not very understanding of how ramps and tricks work in the skateboarding world, but I can see there's kind of like two levels, two ramps. It goes up to a mid-level and a top level. We've got kids. They probably look to be about 6 or 7, I would say, not much older than that, at the top there. They go down both ramps through a sort of flat bit, and they go up another half, like a little half pipe here. They can go into a bowl. There's a lot of kids kind of going up and doing a jump on their bikes, going back up over another sort of big hill as they do a bit of a U-turn. So what kind of tricks have we been seeing? Because I've seen some very talented kids in the time here over the school holidays.
8: Well, you paint a picture with words. I mean, that's quite...
7: It's called radio.
8: Yes,
7: it's my job.
8: I mean, exactly. I was transported and I'm looking at it. But you're so right. If I was to firstly describe, though, like you mentioned, we've got those lines of kids ready to go and we've got the young age group going ahead. Like you say, that six-year-olds, seven-year-olds, we'll have opens, we'll have teenagers. It's all happening. But if I was to explain it, the first part I'm going to say is they're itching. to get their opportunity on the track. Like I said, we've closed down the track at Newland Park, down the transition section, down the bowl and up on the ramps, and we've got one by one. I think they've got 60 seconds to kind of show us what they've got, and they're taking that 60 seconds for a ride, literally.
7: Indeed. And what I do love about the Newland Skate Park, and ever since I've sort of come here, is that all the kids have actually learned how to share the space really, really quite well. I mean, I'm guessing there's probably a bit of, you know, crash here and there is what happens with the skate park, but as a general rule, it's a place of orderly chaos.
8: Absolutely. And I have to shout out, there are several facilitators that come to this space, and we've been really lucky to have them down here today doing workshops, running these comps and running some demonstrations, all those things. Bikes Mudder, Spinifex Skateboards. We've had Chase and Grace here with their bike mechanics, and we've had Headspace as well. They're all for that, and it's absolutely amazing, and the etiquette's incredible.
0: Oh, good on you. Look, enjoy it. You too. We do have to go. Thank you so much. Until 8 o'clock tonight, if you want to be part of the Newlandia Festival, the newish skate park that's part of NAIDOC Week in Alice Springs. Almost time to hear from Paul, but before I get there...
9: The Chihuahua Hour.
0: So we've got...
9: little things matter.
0: Okay, we've got a couple of Viking tickets to give away. Megan in Crow Corner, hello. How are you doing?
10: Hi, Adam. Happy Friday.
0: Happy Friday. Guess what you get to do? You're going to go to the Viking funeral next week, double pass.
10: Amazing.
0: Now, you said that your tiny win was listening to Rhinestone Cowboy this morning, and then you sang it all day.
10: Yes. Well, look, Jess Poole played it this morning as part of the NAIDOC live broadcast.
0: Yeah.
10: And it's a really great childhood memory for me, and I'd had a really rough week, and I was like, you know what? I just cranked it and sang at the top of my lungs, and it just kicked the end of the week off perfectly.
0: Well, congratulations. You were going, as well as Scotty in Herbert for his free cans of tuna, which I think was really quite a good. So there you go. So thank you so much, Megan.
10: Thanks, we'll talk ABC. To you.
0: Bye.
10: Bye.
0: It's a three away from six. That's enough Rhinestone Cowboy for today. Paul Murphy, ABC, he'll be presenting the news for you tonight. It has been a big day. That was a very busy afternoon NAIDOC week, wasn't it?
11: Absolutely. We'll have a full wrap-up tonight of all the celebrations from, as we heard, just there in Alice Springs right up to the top end. So make sure you tune in for that.
0: Yeah, and the Children's Commissioner has stepped down. That's been a focus of the news department today.
11: Absolutely. We'll have all the fallout from Shalina Musk's shock resignation, really. Plenty of advocates from that sector have come out in support of Shalina and her work, but the Minister, Robin Carl, delivered a pretty blunt response to that resignation, so we'll have all that for you tonight as well.
0: Oh, that is fascinating. We have been unable to hear from her, so I'm glad that you've been able to do that. And then the breaking news that we have got is that it appears... not confirmation, but there's a few people are sending it in. There's no stock at Woolies and Coles due to Telstra outage and the freight trains into the territory for 24 hours. So they're a bit behind because they couldn't travel between Port Augusta and Tarcoola. So if you're in for a bachelor's handbag tonight, i.e. a cooked chicken from the supermarket, you might have to have a plan B because our intel is there's none left in Coolalinga. No chooks in Coolalinga.
11: Oh, my God. I don't know what I'm going to do. Looks like I'm going on a diet.
0: Yeah, it's diet time. Thank you, Paul. We'll talk to you later.
11: All
0: see
11: the
0: you.
11: Best.
0: Paul Murphy from ABC will be with you from 7 to 9. That's it for me. We'll take you to the footy at 6:35. If footy ain't your thing, of course, you can just download ABC Listen. Listen on Channel 25. We'll be there throughout the night. Brashy will be with you if you're in the centre tomorrow morning. Lorella Cousins makes her return if you are in the top end. A huge thanks to Sean Hardy for all of his brains and wit. Have a lovely, safe weekend. Sorry about the no cooked chooks tonight, but that's what's happening. Congratulations to all of the Chihuahua winners. We'll have some more Chihuahua Hour winners next week. Enjoy your weekend. I'll be back with you Monday. It's coming up to the joy of six.
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13: Good evening. Rio Davis with ABC News. An independent politician has accused the Northern Territory government of a pattern of inappropriate personal attacks against an outgoing commissioner. Jack Hislop reports.
14: Children's Commissioner Shalina Musk announced her resignation yesterday over the government's proposed child protection law changes, saying her office had been sidelined from developing the reforms. The NT Child Protection Minister, Robin Carl, has hit back, saying her staff have met with the commissioner's office every month. She also said if Ms Musk was genuinely concerned, the last thing she would do is walk away. Independent politician Justine Davis says those comments are deeply offensive and a continuation of a pattern of inappropriate personal attacks on the Children's Commissioner by the government.
13: NT Health has confirmed a man from the Barkly region who is critically unwell with respiratory diphtheria has been flown to hospital in New South Wales for specialist care. NT Health acting CEO Susan Bowden says despite the man's continued treatment in Alice Springs ICU, his condition did not improve. There have been 262 cases of diphtheria in the Northern Territory this year, 80 of which have been the more serious respiratory strain. Ms Bowden says a surge health vaccination workforce has been sent to Tennant Creek in response to the incident. The federal government is urging Telstra to give small businesses clarity on what kind of compensation they can get following the telco's outage this week. The company has apologised for the disruption, which saw mobile services, payment systems, public transport networks and 000 calls disrupted. Minister for Small Business, Anne Ali, says Telstra has a task ahead to win back trust in its services.
15: I would call on Telstra to have more clarity and more certainty for small businesses around the compensation scheme. I think small businesses deserve that. Telstra has a long way to go to win back the confidence of the Australian people and of Australian small businesses.
13: Iran's foreign minister has discussed the latest round of hostilities between his country and the US with Pakistan, which has served as a mediator between the two during the war. Chelsea Hetherington reports.
16: During a phone call with Pakistan's army chief, Iran's foreign ministry says Abbas Araghchi strongly condemned the latest US attacks, calling them flagrant violations of the recently signed Memorandum of Understanding. Mr. Araghchi warned against any, quote, adventurism by the US military, reaffirming Iran's commitment to defend itself. The US says it struck around 170 targets in the past 2 days in retribution for Iran's strikes on ships traversing the Strait of Hormuz. Iran launched missiles toward American military bases in Jordan, Kuwait, and Bahrain in response. Pakistan has urged all parties to exercise restraint.
13: Former colleagues of veteran broadcaster Darren Hinch are remembering him as a polarising person following his death aged 82. Best known for his decades-long career in media, Hinch was a strong advocate for victims of crime and led a turbulent private life. His death was confirmed on air on his former radio station 3AW this morning. Tanya Maxwell served as a Victorian MP representing Hinch's Justice Party from 2018 to 2022. She says he always had good intentions.
17: He was a very generous man. There's nothing that he wouldn't do for you. He was very supportive. He was contentious. He was sometimes a bit of a thorn in your side. He loved the limelight, but he had a very genuine heart.
13: And the AFL has unveiled its strategy to get 100,000 people in India playing Australian rules football. It includes spending money on youth and grassroots programs, as well as setting up an AFL India Talent Academy. AFL

0: overseas, including when they played AFL matches in China.
1: What we didn't have there was a sustainable community grassroots participation. And that's why the focus going into India is to do that. And then ultimately, there may be commercial rewards, there might be gains for points, but absolutely, it's just to get that foundational support to grow the fandom. And then ultimately, we'll see where it takes us.
0: And in the weather forecast for tomorrow, it's sunny, apart from the chance of morning fog in the Simpson, far southern Barkly and southeast Arnhem districts. Possible morning frost about the McDonnell Ranges. Darwin sunny, a top of 33. Alice Springs is sunny as well, a top of 21 degrees. ABC News.
2: Good evening and welcome to PM. I'm Samantha Donovan, coming to you from the lands of the Wurundjeri people of the Kulin Nation in Melbourne. Tonight, Telstra's CEO apologises for this week's nationwide outages. The Communications Minister says the telco will be held accountable. Also, Elon Musk's social media platform X slammed at the Anti-Semitism Royal Commission. And Darren Hinch, the legendary broadcaster, dubbed the human headline dead at 82.
3: I know what I'm doing. I know why I'm doing it. And if it means the end of my radio career, well, so be it.
4: As a champion of the defenceless, he was more than happy to enter into that breach.
2: First this evening, the head of Telstra has apologised for Wednesday's outages in its mobile and internet networks and confirmed a software glitch caused the disruption. The failure meant more than 600 emergency calls around the country weren't connected, businesses were unable to process payments, and several train networks were disrupted. After rushing back from an overseas holiday, Telstra CEO Vicky Brady fronted the media today and promised Telstra is committed to stopping the problem from ever happening again.
5: We have let our customers and Australians down, and for that I am deeply sorry. I understand how much Australians rely on us to keep in touch, to work and stay safe. I also understand the broader impact on the community when services go down.
2: The Communications Minister, Annika Wells, says she's received assurances from Telstra that the company will cooperate fully with the authorities investigating the outages.
6: Now that Telstra has resolved its outage, it is time for Telstra to face the music. Telstra has a lot of questions to answer. We need to get to the bottom of what happened. We need to understand how to prevent it from happening again, to make sure that something like this does not happen ever again.
2: That's the Communications Minister, Annika Wells. The ABC has revealed today that Telstra was warned by federal government agencies and academics that it was vulnerable to this kind of outage. Those experts included Professor Alison Keeley at Swinburne Uni and Professor Andrew Dempster at the University of New South Wales. The ABC's national AI and technology reporter, Cameron Wilson, has spoken to them and broke the story today.
7: So in the years leading up to the outage this week, the federal government agency that's responsible for security of critical infrastructure of things like telecommunication networks like Telstra, and also experts had warned the industry and in particular Telstra that this kind of error was possible. The error comes down to this kind of system called timing, which is the lesser known sister of GPS's location capabilities. Those satellites tell people when you use your GPS where you are, but they also provide a highly accurate bit of information about what exact time it is. And that's a really important function used in a whole variety of computer systems that power various infrastructures, including telecommunication networks. They rely on having that specific synced time so that, for example, cell towers know when to talk and when to listen to each other, or for matters of authentication, which is, you know, when a cell tower receives a signal, supposedly from another cell tower, it's got a security certificate, which is the thing that vouches for who it is. And as part of that, those security certificates have essentially a use-by date. So this week, when we saw this outage happen, that expiry date was set off by the fact that all of a sudden, for some reason, Telstra's networks thought it was not 2026, but 2006. And that mere difference in timing and the way that it kind of rolled out across the network was enough to cause this kind of catastrophic issue. And that is exactly what these people had warned about, saying that

0: this system is actually a point of failure for telecommunication companies like Telstra, and you need to make sure you have redundancy around it.
1: Cam, this is a difficult thing for a lot of us to understand, but I know you're comparing it to something that's in most homes.
0: So, for example, if you were at home, like, oh, I really need to keep track of the time, you might decide to have a wall clock connected to a wall outlet, but also say, just in case something goes wrong, I'm also going to keep the time on my microwave clock. If, for example, your wall clock broke, you'd still have your microwave clock. So you'd think to yourself, well, we're all good. But if a problem that affected both of those, for example, a power outage happened, that would render both of them useless, even though you'd kind of set up one to be the backup for the other.
1: So what's the solution that these experts are suggesting?
0: There was a number of ideas floated with me by experts who have been really considering this and sounding the alarm on it, including one expert who told me that they had actually approached Telstra earlier this year saying, you really need to do something about it. And like, you know, I think we should kind of set up some kind of research centre to really consider this as a country. And it kind of ranges all the way up to even starting what the UK just launched, which is a national timing centre, which essentially is an institute that would maybe oversee some of those ideas that I just kind of mentioned before. But fundamentally, I guess, create a real, a kind of a person or agency that was responsible for keeping across this, because timing as an issue is actually a real is something that really does affect a wide variety of sectors, even if it wasn't a telco that was actually knocked out.
1: What's Telstra had to say in response to your reporting?
0: So Telstra acknowledged that this is a well-known risk. They also acknowledged that that expert had actually been in touch with them, and they said that their network did have redundancy. So they were saying just generally that they had some kind of backup system that was not effective. However, they couldn't really be drawn on the specifics on that. For example, if they did have specifically a backup timing system, and also whether they'd met their obligations under new rules for the critical infrastructure, which includes Telstra, that they have to have essentially a risk management plan for all kinds of hazards, including something like this, to both consider if it could happen to them and how they would prevent it, and if it happens, how they would mitigate the error.
1: And has there been a response from the Communications Minister, Annika Wells?
0: The Communications Minister said that this will no doubt be a part of the investigation that is being launched by ACMA and also considered by the 000 custodian. I do think it is interesting, and I hope that we will find out some more about what Telstra had kind of prepared prior to this per their obligations. Had they specifically identified this as a risk and what they had planned to address that? And then now that it's happened, if we can find out whether they actually followed those steps and how effective those steps were.
1: Cameron Wilson is the ABC's National AI and Technology Reporter. The controversial former broadcaster and politician Darren Hinch has died at the age of 82. Known by several titles, including The Mouth from the South, he made his name on Melbourne radio in the 70s and early 80s and then became a fixture on Australian TV screens later that decade. He was renowned for his hard-hitting tabloid style and love of the good life. As a crusading journalist, he campaigned for tougher laws for sex offenders, and after starting his own political party, was elected to the Senate. Kimberly Price looks back on the life of Darren Hinch.
2: Fasten your seatbelt. I'm Darren Hinch.
3: He became known as the human headline.
2: I can be abrasive. I'm opinionated. I stick to my own guns. And I'd rather go.
3: Born in New Zealand in 1944, Darren Nigel Hinch started his journalism career at the age of 15. 3 years later, he moved to Sydney, where he joined the Sun newspaper. By the end of the 60s, he was reporting on events from the New York Bureau of Fairfax newspapers, such as the launch of the Apollo 11 mission to the moon.
4: And if you can hear the noise, you can probably hardly hear me, but there she goes, and it's pulling away from the tower, yelling, go, go, go, you beaut!
3: He eventually became the bureau chief before returning to Sydney in the mid-70s to become editor of The Sun. But it was his career in Melbourne and his brushes with the law that made him famous.
5: I know what I'm doing, I know why I'm doing it, and if it means the end of my radio career, well, so be it.
3: It started in the early 1980s when the then 3AW broadcaster decided to take on the pre-election information blackout, which prevented political discussion on radio and TV in the lead-up to a vote. He also began his lifelong quest to expose sex offenders after revealing the identity of a convicted pedophile who was operating a youth camp while facing new charges in 1987. Darren Hinch was sentenced to 12 days jail, and supported by his then-wife, actress Jackie Weaver.
5: Nothing's going to be achieved by him going to jail. He's a good, decent man.
3: Another high-profile incident came after he breached suppression orders by naming two sex offenders at a public rally.
2: The community has the right to know if a serial sex offender is out in the community.
3: His distinctive personal style and tabloid tendencies left him open to criticism and parody, particularly by the comedian Steve Vizard.
6: I hope that any of the remarks I made, including sexual monster of the worst kind, deviant, or chemical castration, did not cause any offence.
3: Steve Vizard says Darren Hinch was a giant of the country's growing media landscape.
7: And like him or not, polarising as he was, undoubtedly, binary as he was, you couldn't ignore him.
3: He'd led an often troubled private life, marrying several times, and by his mid-60s, he was battling a series of illnesses. He revealed he'd been suffering from advanced cirrhosis of the liver in 2007, and later that he had inoperable liver cancer. In July 2011, he received a liver transplant, which gave him extra years. In that time, he took his crusades to Canberra, establishing Darren Hinch's Justice Party in 2015 and subsequently elected as a senator for Victoria in 2016. At 72, he became the oldest new member ever elected to the Australian Parliament, and his spars continued, notably with Senator Pauline Hanson over then US presidential candidate Donald Trump.
2: The woman, like you as a woman, can even make any justification for what he has said and what he has done.
8: It's I didn't condone what he said.
2: No, you should, but the people, American people, If you are even slightly right, then God help the country and God help the world. The man is a sexual predator and he's a disgrace.
3: Longtime lawyer and friend Nick Pullen admitted their working relationship could be tough.
9: He would listen to your advice, but whether or not he would take it was another issue altogether.
3: Nick Pullen believes Darren Hinch would want to be remembered simply
9: as a friend of the underdog, as a champion of the defenceless, those that couldn't have a voice. He was more than happy to enter into that breach, especially when it came to children and sex assault victims, absolutely.
3: The Human headline signing off for the final time.
2: That's life. Goodbye.
1: Vale Darren Hinch, that report from Kimberly Price and Barney Porter. This is PM. I'm Samantha Donovan. You can hear all our programs live or later on ABC Listen. The Royal Commission on Anti-Semitism and Social Cohesion has heard scathing condemnation of the social media platform X because of its refusal to cooperate with the inquiry. Counsel assisting the Commission, Richard Lancaster SC, submitted the stance of the Elon Musk-owned platform demonstrated a shocking disregard for the Australian community. He's calling for the consideration of tougher powers to clamp down on social media companies. Senior correspondent Barbara Miller was at the hearing.
10: In his understated way, Richard Lancaster SC let rip at Elon Musk's social media platform X.
11: X has demonstrated a complete lack of interest in providing transparency concerning a topic as important as keeping Australians safe from the proliferation of terrorist and violent extremist material, including extreme anti-Semitism.
10: Mr. Lancaster said one demonstration of that was the fact that the company had challenged a decision to disallow from publication a video showing deceased victims of the Bondi terrorist attack.
11: The Safety Commissioner successfully defended the case at first instance, so the video cannot presently be shown. Now, bringing the proceedings to challenge the classification was a step that was legally open to X, but what does it say about corporate social responsibility?
10: The counsel assisting was speaking at the close of the Royal Commission's third block of hearings, focusing on online hate and anti-Semitism in the media. Representatives of Meta, YouTube, TikTok, Kik and today LinkedIn have fronted the commission to testify on their policies for moderating harmful content. But Mr. Lancaster said despite multiple approaches by the commission, X-Corp had not engaged.
11: It shows a shocking disrespect and disregard for the Australian community.
10: The commission heard Telegram also did not engage, and the American company Gab was openly hostile. Richard Lancaster SC questioned whether X should be able to operate in Australia and said tougher legal powers should be invoked to regulate social media companies.
11: If social media platforms are capable of inflicting harm or are actually inflicting harm upon Australians, the laws of Australia must be capable of securing accountability for those harms.
10: The Commission also heard today from James Patrick Corrigan, Vice President, Legal Digital Safety at the professional networking site LinkedIn. The platform allows some users whose posts have been found to violate hate speech and harassment policies to continue to use the site to apply for jobs. Under questioning from Matt Sherman SC, Mr. Corrigan denied this was an approach motivated by profit.
8: There's an element of self-interest in preserving a high user base from LinkedIn's perspective, is that correct?
12: It's not that simple. So what's really important for LinkedIn is that the platform is safe, trusted, and professional. And so the solution there to be able to still allow people to apply for jobs if they've made a bunch of mistakes with violative content is to not allow them to put that content on the platform anymore, but still apply for a job, for example, if they need to.
10: There was an early mark for the commission, which wrapped at lunchtime today.
13: I will adjourn the commission until 10 a.m. on Monday in Melbourne.
10: Hearing blocks 4 and 5 will be held in Melbourne, focusing respectively on anti-Semitism in the university setting and security arrangements for the Jewish community.
1: Barbara Miller reporting. NAIDOC Week celebrations are in full swing across the country, with weekend events about to get underway. NAIDOC stands for National Aboriginal and Islander Observance Day Committee. The theme for this year's celebrations is 50 years of deadly. For Indigenous people, deadly means excellent, awesome or great. And as Diana Damjanovic reports, that theme reflects the way that NAIDOC Week has changed from a week of protest to one of celebration.
14: Today we kind of just call it the Sydney Opera House, but that's the name of the building. However, the name of the land is Bunnelong Point.
15: It looks like just another cruise on Sydney Harbour, but the tribal warrior boat is Aboriginal owned and operated with First Nations guides and crew. NAIDOC Week has seen an influx of corporate groups and overseas tourists on the boat. Russell Hyatt is a passenger on board, an American from Florida.
16: I learned that didgeridoo, and I know that's not the correct name for it, but that it's made by termites hollowing out, and I had no idea.
17: Are you walking away with a new perspective?
16: Yes, absolutely.
14: Now, over here at this Navy base is Bangor. This was a Bora ring, so much like a corroboree ground, it was a place for songs and dances and stories.
15: Another passenger, Kelly Fisk, works for a software company at nearby Barangaroo.
18: I think we always try and look for things that we can do around NAIDOC Week to help connect our people more to the Aboriginal experience, and we thought this was a really beautiful way of learning more.
15: This year's NAIDOC theme is 50 Years of Deadly. NAIDOC began as a protest movement. Now it's a week of celebration. Describing something as deadly is high praise in Aboriginal communities. Brock Nauman is from Redfern and works on the boat as a performer and guide.
19: To me, deadly means excellent, good. And to me, you don't have to be a black fella to be deadly. Everyone can be deadly.
15: A few kilometres away from the cruise boat, the Redfern Community Centre is a hive of activity during NAIDOC Week. Women and children cluster together on tables, painting and making strings of beads. There's an exhibition on the back wall, dot paintings, unique to each artist. But it's not just any art. It's called Saltwater Healing, a program which includes visits to the beachside Aboriginal community at La Perouse, where women transitioning out of the criminal justice system heal and reintegrate into society the Aboriginal way. Donna Milgate credits the program with changing her life.

0: About 4 years ago, I was in a bad place, not a bad place, but yeah, and I felt like I wanted to get out and get amongst mob, and it was the best thing I ever did. I have paintings, I have a book, and I really value the women that we're surrounded by.
1: Beverly Garcias is an art therapy teacher and runs the program.
2: Growing up in Redfern, obviously we went through the marches in 1988, and my mum and dad were very much involved in the community here. So celebrating NAIDOC now, I see this as more of a celebration, not like we're fighting for it anymore.
1: For Donna and Bev, being called deadly is the best thing that someone can say about you.
0: It's a word that encompasses so many things. Happiness, joy, celebration. If you say it's deadly, it's usually on point.
2: It is really just recognise just how brilliant Aboriginal people are and what we've survived. And, you know, we're still here, we're still deadly, we're still... I just absolutely love the word, actually. It's just, it's deadly.
1: They say this NAIDOC week has been deadly, and they'll be back next year to celebrate again.
3: Diana Damjanovic reporting. In the former New South Wales gold rush town of Hill End, attempts are underway to rejuvenate the town by encouraging investors to use one of the town's renovated buildings to make a profit. And there are early signs that the strategy of restoring buildings to boost the local economy is paying off. Lani Otaway from ABC Central West filed this report.
4: Today, the only early morning sounds in Hill End are the local birds. It's a far cry from the busy days of the gold rush 150 years ago.
5: It was the second biggest inland town in New South Wales in the 1870s. There was 28 pubs in operation here and over 8,000 people.
4: Today, the community tucked in the hills behind Bathurst in central western New South Wales has a population of about 110 people. But the director of the Blue Mountains branch of the state's National Parks and Wildlife Service, David Crust, wants to change that.
5: It's also a living village, so there's still, you know, a small resident population. We want to enhance that. We want to make it a really thriving community. And we want to bring people in here for fantastic visitor experiences.
4: The agency manages the heritage site and has forked out a fair bit of cash to get its buildings up to scratch.
5: Doing work on heritage properties is always challenging, and inevitably it can be expensive. And I think probably over the last 5 years, we've spent in excess of $5 million renovating structures and buildings.
4: The Royal Hotel is an iconic piece of the village architecture. It's more than 150 years old, with a beer garden, kitchen, bar and 20-bed accommodation. Accommodation upstairs. The size of it could also make the pub the hardest to turn a profit, but David Crust is hopeful that someone will see its potential.
5: What we're really hoping happens here is we start to build increased visitation, we start to extend the period of time that people spend and stay in Hill End, and, you know, we think that's going to make opportunities like this more viable.
4: Cara George is leading the way. Within eyeshot of the Royal, she's opened the Hill End micro pub in an old haberdashery shop.
6: We couldn't be the town with no beer. My family are generational Hill Endians. You know, a community needs its pub, it needs its meeting place.
4: She opened the little pub about 8 months ago, after the publican at the Royal ended his lease unexpectedly. Cara George says she hasn't looked back.
6: This is more than a commercial venture for us. This is about the longevity of a living heritage village. It's very important to us that there is legacy for our children and other families to live and be here into the future. We've got an incredible history and we don't want to see that fade.
4: Gold panning tour guide Job Drinkwater was born and bred in Hill End.
7: We've just had, unfortunately, a few old legends pass away quite quickly, and the place, I think, is just starving for some new blood.
4: He says the village is ready for change, but any growth needs to keep true to the community's character and history.
7: I have been doing the gold panning tours now for the last 9 odd years, and I constantly hear from families coming on the weekends that they were here with the school group 45 years ago. Seeing families come back with their children to have the exact same feeling and experience that

0: they had on a school excursion 40-odd years ago. It's a full circle thing, and it's only happening because of the authenticity of Hill End.
1: Gold panning tour guide Job Drinkwater, Lani Otway reporting from Hill End in New South Wales. And that's PM for this week. PM's producer is John Stewart. Technical production by Joram Toth and David Sargent. I'm Samantha Donovan. We'll be back on Monday evening. I hope you have a great weekend. Good night.

0: Good evening. Rio Davis with ABC News. The Northern Territory's Child Protection Minister has hit back at the Children's Commissioner, Charlina Musk, who announced her resignation yesterday, claiming she's been sidelined by the government during the development of new reforms. Jack Hislop reports.
1: Ms. Musk said her decision reflected growing concerns about the current environment for independent oversight and evidence-based policy in the NT. Child Protection Minister Robin Carl says she rejects Ms. Musk's claims, saying she met with her before the government's legislation was introduced and her department meets with the Office of the Children's Commissioner every month. Ms. Carl also says Ms. Musk appeared before an inquiry into the government's reforms. Ms. Carl says the Children's Commissioner is not the only person with expertise in child protection, pointing to the Foster and Kinship Carers Association, which backs the reforms.
0: Concerns are being raised over the potential spread of a deadly bird flu strain to Australia's endangered species. The H5 strain has been detected in an Australian seabird for the first time, with a grated crested tern found in Robe on southeastern South Australia's limestone coast testing positive. More than 10 migratory seabirds have also tested positive since the strain was first detected in Australia around a month ago. CEO of BirdLife Australia, Kate Miller, says concerningly, the tern is a social bird.
2: They sit on these coastal environments. They're very widespread and we're particularly concerned because they do interact with many other species, both coastal and wetlands, and this is a magnificent part of the coast with so many threatened species, but also much loved common species like pelicans and so forth.
0: Overseas, Spanish authorities say a wildfire in the southern province of Almeria has killed at least 12 people. The BBC's Warren Bull reports.
3: Around 150 firefighters, supported by five fire trucks, tackled the blaze. Witnesses said it was caused by a downed power line, sparking flames which quickly spread to a nearby wooded area. Some of the victims were found inside vehicles which had been engulfed by the flames. Rescue teams have evacuated more than 1,000 people from the municipality of Los Gallados and surrounding settlements. Wildfires have become regular occurrences across southern Europe as a sustained heatwave has brought temperatures of around 40 Celsius. Spain, France and Portugal are all dealing with major incidents.
0: The US Secretary of State Marco Rubio has invited ministers from more than 60 countries to a summit in Washington next week to discuss what the department is calling the resurgence of transnational far-left terrorism. The BBC's Thomas Becker explains.
4: The meeting is expected to bring together ministers and senior officials from regions including Europe and Asia. US media, however, are reporting that many European leaders are unlikely to attend as they don't view left-wing political terrorism as a major issue. Some U.S. officials voiced concern that the Trump administration is trying to use counterterrorism tools to crack down on activists at home they view as left-wing extremists. Labeling them as terrorists can unlock investigative tools such as surveillance. Asked for comment, the White House referred to the government's counterterrorism strategy, which states that those powers would not be used to target dissent.
0: Former colleagues of broadcaster Darren Hinch say his legacy will live on within the justice system following his death today at the age of 82. The former senator's death was confirmed on air by his former radio station 3AW. Hinch was best known for his decades-long career in the media and his efforts to strengthen laws around sexual and violent offenders. Tanya Maxwell served as a Victorian MP in Hinch's Justice Party from 2018 to 2022. She says his work will have a lasting impact.
5: I look back now at many changes to the justice system and believe that a lot of that was due to his years of advocacy.
0: And a new study has found Australia's brown hunter

0: huntsman is the fastest of more than 250 spider species. The study, posted on BioArchive, found the huntsman's medium size and relatively long legs gave it an advantage over other species, clocking in at 3.59 metres per second. The research, which is yet to be peer-reviewed, tested 258 species, with more findings needed to see if there are any other fast spiders. And in the weather for tomorrow, it's sunny, apart from the chance of morning fog in the Simpson, far southern Barkly and southeastern Arnhem districts, possible morning frost about the McDonnell Ranges. ABC News.
1: Famed for its pristine 14-kilometre-long white sand beach, the picturesque coastal town of Robe in South Australia, about 340 kilometres to the south of Adelaide, is where the first Australian seabird has been found with the deadly H5 bird flu.
2: We should be preparing for a pretty serious wildlife massacre, because that's what has been seen overseas. And if we don't have investment in the resilience of our wildlife populations, they really are going to struggle to cope with what's coming.
1: All previous cases of the deadly strain have involved migratory birds from the sub-Antarctic region. I'll bring you more on that news shortly. And kids in the Hunter Valley of New South Wales are learning the Wanneroo language. My name's Alex Barwick. You're listening to Australia Wide, coming to you from Arinda Country in Mbantwa Alice Springs. Over the past few weeks, H5 bird flu has been confirmed in migratory birds. Birds from the sub-Antarctic region found on beaches in Western Australia, on South Australian beaches, and one over on a beach at Hawke's Nest on the New South Wales coast. But today, news broke of the first Australian seabird with H5 bird flu. Federal Agriculture Minister Julie Collins said the CSIRO lab testing had confirmed the deadly strain in a greater crested tern, found at Robe on South Australia's limestone coast.
3: Our CSIRO lab testing has today confirmed the H5 bird flu in a greater crest tern found in Robe, South Australia. This detection in South Australia is the first case of the H5 bird flu in an Australian seabird. Two further cases from South Australia and one from Western Australia have now been confirmed as H5 bird flu from the CSIRO lab testing. This brings the total detections of H5 bird flu in Australia to 12. Our scientists are undertaking further work to establish the potential pathway that resulted in the Australian seabird's infection. What we do know is that this is a coastal seabird that has an overlapping coastal range with migratory seabirds that have previously tested positive for H5.
1: South Australian Agriculture Minister Claire Scriven says the news doesn't change the response and she anticipates more cases.
4: We knew that this would eventually happen and now it has. But in terms of the response, there is no change. Obviously, it's not in the poultry industry. We have no evidence of that. And we don't have any evidence of mass mortalities in either birds or other wildlife. And a surveillance that has covered more than 5,000 kilometres across South Australia is good evidence of that situation. So we will expect to see more birds being detected with H5 bird flu. Migratory birds are continuing, of course, to come to Australia. There's still only 12 nationwide that have been confirmed, however. So 5 here in South Australia, 6 in Western Australia and 1 in New South Wales. And I guess the second thing on this particular bird is it is still an isolated case. So when the bird was collected, the area was surveyed for additional birds that might look ill or unwell or indeed deceased, and none of that was found.
1: Minister Claire Scriven speaking there. Invasive Species Council Chief Executive Jack Goff says the detection of the H5 strain in an Australian seabird is incredibly concerning, given what's occurred overseas.
2: It's pretty unlikely, I'd say, now that we're going to escape this disease getting established this winter in Australia and starting to spread. There was still a little bit of hope that we could get away with it. We've now got the five birds in South Australia, one of them that's an Australian wildlife that's this local transmission. And so we should be preparing for a pretty serious wildlife massacre, because that's what has been seen overseas. And if we don't have

0: investment in the resilience of our wildlife populations, they really are going to struggle to cope with what's coming.
1: Jack Goff speaking there. Remember, if you see a sick or dead bird, don't touch it, do take note of the location, and if possible, take photos and report it to the Emergency Animal Disease Hotline on 1800 675 888. Meanwhile, over in Western Australia, wildlife carers say they're fast running out of funds and PPE supplies at the front line of the state's avian influenza detections. Not-for-profits and volunteers say they're now dealing with scores of sick and injured birds as veterinarians shut their doors to wildlife rescues. Madigan Landry reports.
2: Rachel Olson is a volunteer with WAC Bird Rescue. She says despite being expected to be on the front line of the bird flu outbreak, wildlife organisations are still not receiving state funding.
3: But so far we haven't received any funding or any PPE. So we're continuing to fund those ourselves through our normal fundraising and donations, and we do write some grants as well. No, I don't really think it's fair, and I think we are, you know, providing a frontline service, so it would be really good to see, and not even funds, even if they just gave us the PPE, we don't actually need the money.
2: As South Australia confirms the first case of H5 in an Australian seabird, WA wildlife carers say more needs to be done to protect native species, and quickly.
3: We're going to need government help if you want us to continue once it arrives. We need to set up external facilities. We need to have quarantine. We need to have PPE. We need to be adequately resourced. With the government's lack of planning for a wildlife response to bird flu, they've openly said to us that they're planning on, you know, relying on the existing infrastructure with these volunteer groups, then they need to fund them so that they can operate safely.
2: In the state's southwest, major wildlife care organisation Fauna are already seeing the flow-on effects of the bird flu, with many of the veterinary clinics they rely on to assess and treat sick animals closing their doors to wildlife. President Suzanne Strapp says she doesn't blame vets for being cautious.
4: The vets aren't being selfish here. They are being serious. The only way really to protect themselves and their pets and their the pets and the personnel is to make sure that the bird flu doesn't come in the door. But it leaves us in the southwest where we don't have a wildlife hospital, no comprehensive wildlife hospital in the whole region. We've got nowhere to take our birds, and we have birds every day.
2: Ms. Strapp says the gap left by vets is leaving wild birds to suffer.
4: We need to have our veterinary surgeons assist us and deliver management quickly. You'd expect that for your golden retriever or Labrador. You'd expect to be able to rush in and get care straight away. To see animals wait all day to die in pain is heartbreaking, and it's unacceptable.
2: WA's Agriculture Minister Jackie Jarvis says PPE is being reserved for those with specialist training, insisting the state government isn't withholding protective equipment to save money.
5: Funding is not the issue. That what happens with all biosecurity outbreaks is that all of the states do what they need to do, and then there's national cost share arrangements that come into place to reimburse as required. So if we need to mobilise more wildlife carers and they're able to do the training, then I think that's something that we can absolutely tap into, particularly if we were to get transmission into the Western Australian wildlife.
2: Based out of Perth, WA Wildlife is one of the only wildlife hospitals in the state. CEO Dean Huxley says he's concerned the state government's response is short-sighted.
6: This isn't going anywhere, and if it does hit our mainland species, we're going to have to set up a lot more biosecure facilities around the state. There are very limited facilities, even in Perth, that can deal with an incurrence, and even our facility is only set up to deal with a very small number of cases.
1: Madigan Landry with that story.
7: ABC Australia Wide.
1: We head next to Toowoomba. Teaching someone else to drive is not for the faint-hearted, but Camo Alali, who came to Australia from Iraq as a refugee in 2020, is now volunteering in Toowoomba to help other refugees get their driver's licence. He's part of a program called You Belong, but it's about more than just becoming confident behind the wheel. It's also about reducing loneliness in regional areas. Aisling Brennan has this story.
8: Felix, like, give way. Jake, on the right, please. Doesn't have a car, you can't go.
9: I'm sitting in the back seat while Camo Alali takes his newest student for a driving lesson around the streets of Toowoomba.

0: But while juggling two jobs, he also volunteers as a driving instructor for people who, like him and his family, came to Australia as refugees.
1: I am happy to help, especially multicultural Israeli people, Yazidi community, helping to how to drive.
0: Camo also taught his mother to drive, and today his student is his 16-year-old sister, Berivan.
2: And then now on? Yep.
1: Yes. No, this is key. I told them they don't be nervous, patient. They are happy to learn.
0: Camo is one of several volunteer driving instructors at You Belong, a not-for-profit organisation that helps refugees find their feet in their new hometown. General Manager Carly Ma says its Learner Driver Mentor Program, funded by Queensland Transport and Main Roads, has a wait list of about 70 people wanting to learn in the service's one training car.
3: A lot of people do come here and they are, you know, given the opportunity to be settled into Toowoomba. And then what happens is, in order for them to access employment and access the services they need to be able to have their licence, because transport isn't necessarily as great as what it would be here in a regional community like it is in a capital city.
0: The Refugee Council of Australia's senior policy advisor, Louise Olive, says driving is such an important skill within the refugee community.
4: If someone can drive, they can also get to school or work or community events or festivals or whatever it is. So it sort of ticks quite a few different boxes. Without access to driving or access to transport, I think people become isolated, and I think that's something that
0: the community.
4: If someone can drive, they can also get to school or work or community events or festivals or whatever it is. So it sort of ticks quite a few different boxes. Without access to driving or access to transport, I think people become isolated, and I think that's something that newcomers don't want. They want to be out in their community meeting people and getting to experience the opportunities and the things that are available to them. So without that, you know, you're really limited in what you can do and who you can connect with. So they're really vitally important.
0: While language barriers can be an issue for some navigating their day-to-day lives, Camo is more than happy to deliver the instructions in whatever language his students need.
1: The most of them, they from ESD community. It's my native language. I talk to them. For example, if a new learner, the friends like multicultural, I can talk to them English, Arabic, Kurdish, body language.
5: Do you find that helps a lot of people feel more comfortable to learn to drive, knowing that there's people like yourself who can speak to them in their native language?
1: For example, if they from ESD community, they will be confident because we speak same language. So they don't have any problem about the communication. If, for example, if the one of multicultural teaching them, maybe they have some problem about communication. They not understand well and they be nervous.
0: Back in the car, Berivan is confident she'll get her driving license soon thanks to her big brother's help.
2: I'm feeling well because now I know how to drive better, because I used to not even know how to turn it on, and now I'm just driving around.
1: So do you think you need like more hours?
2: I still need some hours with my parking and stuff, but hopefully I'll get there.
1: Well done.
6: Camo Alali, finishing that driving lesson and that story from Aisling Brennan.
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6: My name's Alex Barwick. You're listening to Australia Wide. Next, we head to the Hunter Valley. You may have learnt a language at school. Languages like Japanese, French and Mandarin are pretty common. But increasingly, schools are offering kids the chance to learn the local Aboriginal language. Students at a number of schools in the New South Wales Hunter Valley are learning Wanneroo, the traditional language of the land on which they live and learn. Reporter Larice Dixon dropped into a language class at Woodbury Public School.
8: First, we'll pass the possum skin around and a couple of you can say Ala Itiapung in your name. All right, so I'll start. Ala Itiapung, Mrs. Hunter.
9: Ala Itiapung, Eli.
10: Ala Itiapung, Noah.
11: Ala Itiapung, Kor.
9: Ala Itiapang Amato.
10: Ala Itiapang Pat.

0: Patrick.
1: Ala Iti Pang Kalar.
2: Ala Iti Pang Tammy Hunter. Hello, my name is Tammy Hunter. I'm a language teacher at Woodbury Public School and at various schools across the Hunter Valley. My mum is Wanneroo and my dad was Biripi, so I have a connection with both.
3: Tell us a bit about how your lessons work when you do go around to the schools.
2: I will walk into the classroom and we sit in a circle with the children and I will pass a possum skin around, and this happens every lesson. And they will introduce themselves in language. We will talk about what words we're doing, what words we've already done, what sentences.
3: How have you seen the students embrace Wanneroo?
2: They really love it. I will walk into a school and I will hear a Marong Nyirikan, Mrs. Hunter, and at the end of the day, they'll be all saying Ningawa, which is goodbye. If we don't practice and if we're using it every day, we become more fluent at it and it just becomes second nature to them.
3: I've got this beautiful, very bright, colourful book in front of me that you have been working on with the help of students at Woodbury. It has a mix of English language and Wanneroo. And it's about, now hang on, Gungkani?
4: Gungkan.
3: Oh, so you don't say the Y.
4: No.
3: Okay. I'm learning. Gungkan is the frog,
4: yes,
3: in English, who is called Tiddalik. Tell us about this book.
2: So I had an opportunity to write a Tiddalik book. At first we were going to do a video and then we decided to make it into a book to use as a teaching resource. And when it came to illustrating, I asked Sarah Jane, could we use the students to do the images? So language lessons became drawing lessons. And I would say to them, I need an eel, or I need this, or I need a whatever animal we were working on at the moment. Different students drew different animals, and then we collated them all at the end of last term. And I was fortunate enough to work with Newcastle University with the education department, and they had a small grant that we could print off 100 copies of the book. I became a grandmother for the first time last year, and yeah, it's really important for them to have, because Mum, who's 90, talks about her grandfather speaking language, but she didn't know what he was saying because language was forbidden for her to speak. So for us to be able to share this language with the future generations is just an amazing thing to happen.
0: So now the clapstick's coming around. Wachapalan is swimming, remember? Marilyn is running. Yulin is walking. So you're just going to tell me an animal doing something.
5: McCall, Wachapalan.
6: Bultal, Wachapalan.
7: Warren, Wachapalan.
8: Hi, I'm Sarah Jane Hazel, principal at Woodbury Public School. We teach and learn on Wanneroo land.
3: Tell us about the school's connection with Wanneroo language.
8: Well, we're obviously on Wanneroo land, so it's very important connection to our school. I did a linguistics degree at uni, and I remember at the time when I was studying Aboriginal language, feeling really quite emotional about the fact that there was no local language being taught in our area. It's a really important part of our learning program, and we're lucky enough to have had Tammy now coming into the second year of that program, and you can see it building for the kids. They're really developing their understanding, much more able to use the language.
3: Sarah Jane, what kind of benefits have you seen the students get out of doing the Wanneroo language lessons?
8: First of all, learning any second language is a really great way to deepen your understanding of your own language and of how to use language. But also there's a number of students who've really lifted their pride in their culture. Our school has 50% Aboriginal and Torres Strait Islander students enrolled here. And there are a lot of students who have really responded in a way that we couldn't have predicted in terms of their pride in being able to speak language. And they also are very happy to tell you how good it makes them feel.
9: Ala Itiapong Malika, which is hello, my name is Malika.
3: You have been learning Wanneroo language from Mrs. Hunter. What do you like about the class? Is it fun?
9: I like how it gives us an opportunity to learn about, like, the land we're on right now.
3: Do you find it's a language that's easy to learn, or can it be a bit challenging at times?
9: Well, some words are a bit challenging, but Miss Hunter always makes sure that we get it. I learn heaps of words, and then I go home and then I can just tell my parents all the words that I've learned.
3: You were one of the students who illustrated the Tiddalik book. If someone didn't know the story about him, what's the story? What's the gist?
9: Well, it's basically a frog who's very, very selfish and drank all the water. And then the animals obviously wanted water because they were getting really dehydrated and they were probably going to die. So then they all came together, tried to make him laugh so that he would spit all the water out. And at the end, everyone gets the water and the water's back, so everyone just drinks it all and then they all become happy and, yeah.
6: Year 6 student Malika at Woodbury Primary, ending that report from Larice Dixon. And finally, we head to Machinery Mile in Western Queensland. It might not be the first thing that comes to mind when you think of a museum, an 800-metre-long row of antique machinery down the main street of an outback town, but Machinery Mile has become a landmark for the town of Ilfracombe in Western Queensland. It tells the story of local agriculture and industry. Now, as Lachlan Ford reports, there are some new additions to the collection.
10: Just keep coming. Keep coming, like a full length behind it.
11: Ilfracombe's historians are taking delivery of some new machinery. Four bright yellow tractors from almost a century ago are arriving on the back of a truck.
10: Right for them to leave now.
11: They were sent as a donation from the Queensland Museum.
10: It's very exciting, and the logistics has been... I thought we were going to be in a hell of a time to try and get things here, and that's been really easy. Amazing, actually.
11: Ilfracombe Historical Society Treasurer Mick Storch can't wait to put the new exhibits in place.
10: We had the shed and then the opportunity came up to put our hands up to see whether we could acquire, you know, some of the bulldozers of the Thies collection. And thankfully they gave us four of those dozers, and then others have gone to other museums across Queensland.
12: You want a coffee, Mick?
11: Sipping their morning coffees outside the Wellshot Hotel, locals and tourists watch as the antiques roll in.
10: It's a really big community spirit, and we kind of seen that this morning with the amount of people that turned up, and we're amazed at the dozers on the truck.
11: Founded in 1969, the 800-metre Machinery Mile runs almost the length of the town. As Landsborough Highway traffic passes through the only town between Longreach and Barcaldine, they're treated to the sight of bulldozers, trucks, tractors, even a repurposed World War II tank.
10: We have more space, more ideas about what we want to do and make it a bit longer, make it a true machinery mile. So we're just a little bit under, but we'll get there. You know, we're kind of doing the deeds of our forefathers, you know, in preserving this history.
11: The newly acquired tractors are from the 1930s and 50s and were previously part of the collection of 20th century earth-moving businessman Bert Thies.
13: He was a tractor fan, basically, a tractor collector, and he created a collection of about 34 tractors and some other machines and things, agricultural tools.
11: Jennifer Hyers, Senior Curator of Transport and Energy at Queensland Museum. Mr. Thies had developed a passion for machinery as a teenager when he joined the family business. The business evolved to become the international mining company Thies, but back then, they built everything.
13: Well, during the 1960s, they were making the cattle roads, as they were called, to try and move cattle trucks successfully around Western Queensland, Northern Territory. So there were big projects there, through to agricultural projects, the Snowy Mountain scheme work that they did, making aircraft landing fields and airports during the Second World War and everything else that they did.
11: When Mr. Thies died in 2010, his estate donated the collection to the Queensland Museum. And now they're passing many of the pieces onto museums around the state.
13: The collection is small, I guess, within that within that big picture, but it does show, I guess, a little bit of the beginnings and indeed the passion that Bert retained for those early machines. Some people may have only seen these machines in black and white photographs and history books. But, these are big, they're smelly, they're greasy. They're there to be enjoyed by as many people as possible.
11: Even as the tractors were making their way to Ilfracombe, driver Matthew Barr says they were already a hit.
14: Mate, it was very surprising. So every place I stopped, either for a coffee or a fuel fill up, people came out and asked about it. I had people when I woke up this morning in Tambo, standing around the trailers, asking about how old they were and where they'd come from, and more importantly, where they're going.
11: At Machinery Mile, the crew is focused on extending a shed to protect the new tractors. When they go on display later this year, the hope is they'll keep enticing people back for a visit, like Maxwell Bells from Victoria.
15: This is my 10th year coming to Ilfracombe, and I stay in the caravan park. I don't go anywhere else. People say, why do you go to Ilfracombe? Like, it's 1900 k's from home, and they can't understand why you come here every year. Tracy at the hotel and all the people are so beautiful. Yeah. It's like a home away from home. And this adds to it. I'm an old truck driver, and I just come here to relax, and I walk my dog up and down this Miracle Mile every day. Yeah. And it's absolutely amazing at the amount of people that pull up and show interest. I can't believe it. Every day you meet someone different from a different part of the world that are so impressed.
6: Maxwell Burles in Western Queensland, ending that report from Lachlan Ford. And that's Australia-wide for today. My name's Alex Barwick. Thanks to the program's producer, Alex Hyman, and thanks for listening.

0: Good evening, Rio Davis with ABC News. The National Commissioner for Aboriginal and Torres Strait Islander Children has slammed the Northern Territory government over yesterday's resignation of the NT Children's Commissioner. Jack Hislop explains.
1: Sharina Musk yesterday announced her resignation from the role of NT Children's Commissioner, saying she was sidelined from the development of proposed controversial reforms to child protection laws and a lack of government accountability. The Federal Independent Advisory Body for Aboriginal and Torres Strait Islander Children says the resignation of the Commissioner shows the NT government does not care about Aboriginal people. But Child Protection Minister Robin Carl has rejected Ms Musk's claims, saying her office has been consulted every month and gave evidence to a committee hearing on the laws.
0: Biosecurity experts say it's difficult to predict how quickly a deadly bird flu strain could spread around Australia. For the first time, the H5 strain has been found in an Australian seabird, a greater crested tern discovered at Robe on South Australia's limestone coast. More than 10 migratory seabirds have also tested positive since the strain was first detected on the Australian mainland about a month ago. Epidemiologist and head of the biosecurity program at UNSW, Professor Raina McIntyre, suspects the spread could move quickly.
2: The time frame, we don't know. It may not kind of escalate very rapidly, but I have to say it's quite concerning how fast things have moved since June, since we saw the first confirmed cases on the mainland.
0: Chinese state media says at least 28 people have been killed in a shoe factory fire. Nick Palmer reports.
3: Many people were believed to be trapped inside the factory when the blaze broke out about midday Thursday local time. Chinese fire and rescue personnel raced to tackle the fire in the country's southeast, dispatching more than 180 crew and 35 vehicles to the scene. Footage shared by state television shows firefighters dousing the facade and interior of a large multi-story white building with fire hoses as thick black smoke pours out. Chinese President Xi Jinping says the fire has resulted in heavy human losses and called for increased search and rescue efforts.
0: Andy Burnham, the former mayor of Manchester and freshly elected MP, is expected to become the UK's next Prime Minister after an overwhelming majority of his Labour Party colleagues backed him as leader. Mr Burnham's leadership bid has been backed by 322 of a possible 403 Labour MPs, meaning he's all but certain to be elected unopposed. If there's no contest, as expected, he'll be declared winner of the contest next week and will formally succeed Sir Keir Starmer as Prime Minister on the 20th of July. The 56-year-old recently won a by-election to enter Parliament. Back home, the Federal Communications Minister has paid tribute to former broadcaster and Senator Darren Hinch, who's died aged 82. The man, known as the Human Headline, worked in radio and television for decades. Mr Hinch was elected to the Senate in 2016, serving one term on the crossbench. Minister Annika Wells says he'll be remembered.
4: Well, I offer my condolences to all of those who loved Darren Hinch as the Communications Minister. Obviously, to me, he's known best as a journalist, a renowned journalist. He was an author, lately a federal senator. I think he will be remembered as an icon of the media.
0: Thousands of people have marched through Darwin CBD with banners, colours and messages in celebration of NAIDOC Week. Indigenous elders led the procession through the city, finishing up at Darwin Civic Park with speeches, dances and music to celebrate. This year's theme of 50 Years of Deadly celebrates Indigenous voices, communities and achievements. March attendee Bruce Paul says there's still a long journey ahead.
5: Would like it to be taught in schools about the history of our people and the torment that we've been through and the torture and everything like that. It's just that so everybody else has an understanding. And once you understand who we are as a people and where we started from, we can build as a country.
0: And Tadej Pogacar has taken a big step towards winning the Tour de France for a record equal.

0: Victoria's Alice Springs, Sunny, reaching 21. 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
1: You're at home, so we were made to do our schoolwork in school hours, sit at the dining table, have our break for lunch, and things like you weren't allowed to speak at dinner time or when the Channel 2 news was on. Just a lot of sort of controlled, strict rules. They were probably different in today's day, but, things like we were only allowed to watch TV. It was never on, and we had that window between 4 and 6:30, and that was it. That was our little time frame. Then it was the adults' turn. Yeah, just things that are different to today.
2: But that kind of rings a bell a little bit for me as well. Mum would give me some TV time for an allotted time, sort of at the same. Actually, you said like four to what was it?
1: 4 to 6 or 6:30.
2: Sounds about right. That. Maybe sometimes a little bit later, especially if I was hanging for a show that was like, you know, an episode was on at 7:30 or something. But by 8:30, that was it. Yes, it was like off you go to bed, and then it switches over. Adults take over the TV. I remember that quite vividly growing up. But yeah, also talking about what you were just sort of reflecting on there, because you're kind of falling into a bit of a routine as well, aren't you? Given learning and because it was infused with being at home, you kind of needed to compartmentalize the two a little bit, maybe.
1: Yeah, true. And even we didn't have hot water in the kitchen. And Mum and Dad, Mum would cook. Mum was a stay-at-home mum, but there was four of us siblings, and one would wash up, three would wipe. And, you know, you had your role and you had your jobs, and you never argued. You just had to do what you were told, and that was, you know, you knew what was expected of you.
2: There you go. Yeah. Cool. Mm. All right, Jenny, to the quiz. So Sony said on Wednesday that it would stop releasing new video games for the PlayStation console on disc in January of what year? It's not 2027.
1: Yeah, I think it's 2028.
2: It is. 2028 is correct. All right, another sound question for you. Name this song and the band or artist performing it.
3: I won't let you leave my love behind.
1: Yeah, I know it. It's Nielsen, his name is, I think. I know the song.
2: Do you want me to play the clue again for you?
1: Yes, please.
2: Here it comes.
3: I won't let you leave my love behind.
1: Oh my God, I know the song. My mother used to have this record. It's not Without You. No. Oh, I know it. It's just not coming. But is it Nielsen?
2: It is Nielsen. And,
1: yeah. What's the song called? Oh, isn't that terrible?
2: Oh, yeah, I hate it when the brain does that.
1: Oh, it's annoying because as soon as I get off and I hear it, I'll be kicking myself.
2: Of course.
1: Leave my life behind. It's a one word name, I think. It can't be.
2: Not coming?
1: No, it's not.
2: That's all right. You've helped out the next person. How about that?
1: Okay.
2: Yeah.
1: That's all right. No
2: good
1: worries.
2: To talk to you, Jenny. Have a good night.
1: Same history. Bye-bye. See you later.
2: Lucas and Harry. Hello.
4: Hello.
5: Hello.
2: Oh, now, which is which? Hello there, Lucas.
4: I'm Lucas.
2: Got it?
4: And I'm Harry.
2: Oh, my God. You guys sound so similar. Okay. Oh, you're going to trip me out.
4: Can I tell you my rule?
2: Yeah, tell me your house rule.
4: All right, so my rule is, for some reason, whenever I wash my face, I've always got to use a face washer.
2: I'm with you.
4: I don't know why.
2: Yeah, not the hand towel. You've got to use the face towel.
4: Yeah.
2: I'm with you.
4: And I can't just use my hands.
2: Wait, what? What do you mean use your hands?
4: Harry's got one. No, I don't. Never mind. So whenever I have a sleepover with my friends, it can't be over one.
2: Oh, okay. So you can only have one friend over at a time.
4: Yeah.
2: All right. That's a house rule. Fair enough. And I think it's Lucas,

0: got to wash your face with a face towel.
1: Yep.
0: Very good. Good on you. Cool. Is that your rule or is that like a house rule?
1: House rule.
0: It's the face towel?
1: Yep.
0: Yep. Fair enough. Fair enough. All right, boys. We're on a sound question. Do you have any family grown-ups to help you out in case you need it?
1: Yes, we have.
0: Fantastic. Okay, I'm going to play this again for you. I'm after the name of the song and the person performing it. We know the surname is Nilsson, but take a listen. What's the name of the song?
2: I won't let you leave my love behind.
1: Oh, wait. It's everyone's talk. Everybody's talking.
0: By?
1: What's it by?
0: We said Nilsson. Do you know the first name?
1: Can you play the song?
0: It's all right. Now I'm gonna give it to you guys. You go. I'm going.

0: All good boys. Everybody's talking by Harry Nilsson. So nice work, Lucas and Harry. Well done. All right.
1: Let's go, Harry.
0: All right. Our next question. Beginning with V, what is Russia's longest river?
1: Oh, oh no. Do you know this?
0: The longest river in Russia, starting with V.
1: Wait, I think I learned this. Wait. Oh, I'm good at my geography. Is it only in Russia? Does it stretch across any other countries?
0: Oh no, I don't think so. I think this is just in Russia. I think.
1: Is it the Volga?
0: It is the Volga.
1: Yes!
0: What is the real name of U2 singer Bono?
1: Wait, can you repeat that?
0: What's the real name of U2 singer Bono?
1: Bono. Oh. Oh, no. Bonnie?
0: Bonnie?
1: Yeah.
0: Oh. Unfortunately, no, it's not Bonnie. Sorry, boys, but hey, you did really well, and it's been really nice to speak with you and play the quiz with you as well. Thank you.
1: Thank you.
0: Have a great night and enjoy the school holidays, yeah?
1: Bye.
0: All right, bye. We're playing the National Weekend Evenings Quiz. 1-300-800-222 is the number to call. The question we're up to, what's the real name of U2 singer Bono? It's not Bonnie. If you know the answer, you've got a call to play the quiz with me. 1-300-800-222.
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0: And Tony is in Penshurst to play the quiz.
5: Good
0: hey there, Tony.
5: Serene.
0: How are you?
5: Very well, thanks. Good, thank you.
0: Very
5: How are you going?
0: Very well. Tell me about a weird house rule that you have.
5: To minimise housework for my wife, we can only use the guest shower. We have three showers, but we're only allowed to use the guest one, which is the second smallest one.
0: Fair
5: so
0: enough.
5: No, yeah. Most of these, so we all just... But the problem is, there's four of us, and the two girls take 15 to 20 minutes each.
0: Yeah. They've got to try the four-minute shower challenge.
5: My wife constantly says, time's up, turning off the hot water.
0: That's it, turn off the hot water. It's the only way that's going to get them out. But I do understand the rationale of not using all of them because, cleaning showers is not a fun time, honestly. It is not.
5: Yes.
0: All right.
5: Not fun at all.
0: No. All right, Tony, what's the real name of U2 singer Bono?
5: Is it Paul Hewson?
0: It is Paul Hewson. What's the name of the woodcarver who creates Pinocchio?
5: Geppetto.
0: Geppetto, that's the one. What is the capital of Pakistan? Excuse me, what is the capital of Pakistan?
5: Islamabad,
0: that's right. What was the name of the boy hero of the Jungle Book?
5: I know that was my... Remember you talked about drive-ins?
0: Yep.
5: I saw that as my first drive-in.
0: Oh, no way.
5: The Jungle Boy. But do you think I can remember the boy?
0: Yeah, the Jungle Book.
5: No?
0: Name's not coming.
5: I can't. I'll pass it on.
0: All right.
5: Thanks, Serene.
0: No worries. Good to talk to you too, Tony. Take care. Jordan from Golden Grove. Hello there, Jordan.
6: And hello. How are you, Serene?
0: Very well, thank you. Tell me about a weird house rule that you have, unusual.
6: So, it is kind of an unwritten rule.
0: Oops. Oh, no. We lost Jordan. Jordan, call back. Call back. We lost you. Janet's in Redfern. Hey there, Janet.
7: Oh, hi, Serene.
0: What's your weird house rule?
7: Well, I've heard so many tonight. My mum's... So I remember some of my mum's best ones for five kids. If you're going to fight physically, go outside rather than destroy furniture. Mm-hmm. Put the Lego away on Friday night if you want to watch TV. which was very controlled. Don't talk to your father when he comes home. He has dinner on his own. But the big thing about house rules is what happens when you move out, Serene. So when you're in a big group house for the first time, that's when you learn who's done what. And the biggest war, other than the dishes in a group household, is the toilet seat.
0: Yep.
7: How you train your children will move on into their lives and be deeply effective. And how you get them to wash up will also move on into their first group house. Yeah.
0: Yep.
7: I'm with you. What do you reckon?
0: I hear you. I can completely understand. Yes. Yes. I had my best friend, who's basically my sister, and her kids are basically my kids. We chop and change during the school holidays. If she's at work, I'll take her kids, and then vice versa. And one of them clogged my toilet after they used the toilet.
7: Oh, no.
0: I'm like, of course. Like, excuse me. Anyway, it was all good. I took care of it, unclogged it, or whatever have you. But comes back down to what you were saying. So, yes, I am with you, Janet. All right. Do you know the name of the boy hero of the Jungle Book?
7: Mowgli.
0: Yeah, that's the one. Mowgli is correct. Name this song. Another sound question. Yo. Name this song and the band or artist performing it.
7: I think it's the Rolling Stones.
0: Yeah, huh? And it's
7: Miss You.

0: Miss You by the Rolling Stones is correct.
1: That is me. That's the second Rolling Stones I've ever guessed on the quiz.
0: Oh, nice
1: I
0: work.
1: Grew up not liking the quiz, not liking the Rolling Stones, and I still don't. I don't know how that's gone into my brain, like those songs.
0: There it is, and it came there too it when you needed it. Nice yeah. work, Janet.
1: Yeah.
0: All right, next question. In which Australian city or town was WikiLeaks founder Julian Assange born?
1: Ooh, I think I'm going to get this wrong. I was thinking between Perth and Adelaide. I'm going to say Adelaide.
0: Adelaide. Unfortunately, no, but nice work.
1: And you know what? It mightn't be Perth either.
0: Thanks.
1: Pass it on.
0: That's it.
1: I don't want to, you know, misdirect the next person.
0: No, all good. Good on you, Janet. Thanks a lot.
1: Have
0: a great night. We're playing the National Weekend Evenings Quiz, and I don't have anybody to play the National Weekend Evenings Quiz with. Give me a call. Come on, someone knows the answer to this question. In which Australian city or town was WikiLeaks founder Julian Assange born? If you know the answer, call, play the quiz with me. You could be a winner tonight. 1-300-800-222 is the number to call. We're also talking about some of the weird and unusual house rules that go on or maybe that you grew up with. While we play the quiz, I need a winner tonight. We've still got time. We haven't hit the news. Nuh-uh. We've still got time. So give me a call, 1-300-800-222. Let me give you some time by playing a promo.
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0: Well, I'm trying to play the National Weekend Evenings Quiz, but I've got no one to play the Weekend Evenings Quiz with. So we're supposed to be playing the Weekend Evenings Quiz on 1-300-800-222. We're also talking about house rules, some weird ones, some unusual ones. A texter says, one rule in my household, no more making rules. The more rules you make, the closer you are to breaking one, and that just upsets everyone. Yeah, fair enough. I see the logic in that one too. But then I've tried to do that. And then I won't do rules. I'm like, you know what? Fine. Do what you want. And then that doesn't work because they're like, no, we need you to, I need you to police me, Mum. I can't not. So I don't know, damned if I do, damned if I don't kind of scenario. What are some odd household rules? I'm going to call out a rule that I remember pretty much growing up, but this wasn't really a household rule. It was more like my, when you, like if you're in the shower, you know, if you shave, like, I don't know, shave legs or just, you know, whatever have you. My mother always said, when you do that, you need to pee on your legs. Yep. She said, and I went, what? That's disgusting. That's gross. I am not peeing on my, in the shower. So I'm in the shower and she's like, just pee on your legs after you've shaved or whatever, if you've, you know, on your legs, pee on them. And that will stop them from growing back. I don't know if that's a myth. I think maybe, I don't know, did I try it? Did I not try it? Was I curious? I don't even remember, but man, do I remember that one in particular. So not quite a household rule, but definitely a rule when it came to, I suppose, that activity. What about you? What's a weird house rule that you had growing up or one that you've kind of got now while we play the quiz? 1-300-800-222. Jonathan's in Mitcham. Hey there, Jonathan.
6: G'day, how are you?
0: I'm well, thank you. Do you have a weird house rule?
6: You caught me on the hop. Yeah, my mum had a rule.
0: Yeah.
6: And it was outside was made for kids.
0: Yeah. So if you're home from school or anything like that, out you get.
6: Yeah, we were outside from 3 o'clock in the afternoon till
0: dinner time.
6: Dark. And if it was dark when you got home, you were locked out till after dinner. So it was tough. and, you know, we had funnel webs to, you know, deal with. We were in Sydney.
0: Wow.
6: In the bush.
0: Oh, that's great. It's lovely.
6: Yeah.
0: Yep, just out you get.
6: Hilarious.
0: But how strict was the out you? Like, were you allowed inside to go to the toilet, to get a drink of water?
6: No, you could muck around. But, I mean, essentially it was like, get out.
0: Yep.
6: And we lived in a bush block in the northern suburbs of Sydney, which are now fully developed.
0: But yeah.
6: It was in the 60s, and it was awesome. Yeah. You'd like just, you know, we would run around and explore the stormwater system because the pipes underground were new.
0: Yeah.
6: And they were like 2 meters across. So we'd like run, there's a gang of boys, we'd run and pop out, literally out of the gutters in places we didn't know where we were.
0: Well, you're exploring. Actually, we talked about this. I think it was even last week on the show, just about neighbourhoods and how they've changed over time. And your rule that, I mean, I grew up in the suburbs, but it was the same thing. I was, you know, in a block of flats and there were another, you know, a number of block of flats around us. And so there was this communal backyard. And then it would be a matter of I'd come home from school and change and, you know, just pack up and things like that. Then I was like, all right, out you get. I'll call you in when it's time for dinner. That was it.
6: That was it.
0: And then you just call me if you need anything, any emergencies, et cetera, but out you get.
6: Yeah, that was true. Yeah. We had to watch out in case there was a bushfire that came through a fuse.
0: Oh, wow. Yeah,
6: and me and my mate, Craig, we ran off and stood on a rock to watch them in the bush to look at the bushfire.
0: Oh, gosh.
6: Our parents were not best pleased.
0: Yeah, no. All right, Jonathan, to the quiz. And that's the gong.
6: Wow.
0: Yeah, I know, right? How big is that gong? Which means this is our last question. If you get this right, you're tonight's quiz winner. What? No pressure.
6: Blow me down.
0: Yeah, I know, right? All right, let's
6: ask the question again.

0: Let's do this. In which Australian city or town was WikiLeaks founder Julian Assange born? It was not Adelaide.
1: I'm just going to guess. Perth?
0: Oh, not Perth. Not Perth, unfortunately.
1: All right.
0: Sorry about that, Jonathan, but really good to talk to you. Thank you.
1: Lovely.
0: Yeah, have Cheerio. A great night. Bye-bye. Donna's in Queensland. Hello there, Donna.
2: How are you?
0: I'm well, thanks. What's an unusual house rule you have or grew
2: when
0: up
2: our,
0: with?
2: Yeah, no, when our kids were little, at dinner time we would have to all say what was the best part of our day.
0: Sweet. Do you still, yeah, that carry on and carry on?
2: Their kids are all grown up and adults and gone now, so.
0: Yeah. Oh, gosh. Go around the did you say at dinner time go around the table?
2: Yeah.
0: Yep.
2: Yeah.
0: Yep. Fair enough. And you'd have to think of something. It's not a matter of, oh, no, you'd have to think of something.
2: Yes. And it had to be something that was good.
0: Oh, yeah. It couldn't be. Yeah. Fair enough. Yeah. Really got you. Yeah. It gets the grey matter going. I like it. Good rule. Maybe frustrating sometimes as a kid.
2: Possibly. Yeah. There were some nights that they struggled.
0: Yeah. We'd just be like, oh, come on. Can I just get a pass tonight? Nah.
2: No. Tell us something good.
0: That's it. Tell us something good. All right, Donna, we're on our last question, which means whoever gets this right is tonight's quiz winner. In which Australian city or town was WikiLeaks founder Julian Assange born? It's not Adelaide. It is not Perth.
2: Well, my husband Luke's here with me and he's pretty sure it was north, so we're going to go with Brisbane.
0: Oh, Brisbane. Not Brisbane, but we're kind of getting warmer. All right, Donna, thank you.
2: Good to talk to you.
0: Have a great
2: night.
0: Have
2: a nice weekend. Bye-bye.
0: Bye. You too. Richard's in Wollongong. Hey, Richard.
3: Yeah, how are you going?
0: Very well. Weird, unusual house rule.
3: What about being weird? But, I mean, the big rule in our house is if you do the cooking, you don't have to do the washing up. I don't know if anyone said that earlier. But
0: no, no one said that. I love it. I also think that it is a great rule, especially if you've done, if you've cooked, except
3: But how it plays out is that the cook has no incentive to minimise the washing up.
0: That's right.
3: You can cook this big fancy meal, leave all the dishes. Once the work is done, the work is done.
0: This is true. This is also true. All right, we need a winner tonight with the quiz. Do you know which Australian city or town WikiLeaks founder Julian Assange was born? The closest we've gotten is Brisbane. It's not Brisbane.
3: Well, listen, I was going to say Brisbane. Since you said we're getting warmer, I'm just going to go up the coast and go Townsville.
0: Nice work. Yeah. Yes, I wasn't going to spend the time. I needed to get into that hot, cold, warm and region. Otherwise, we'd go around, maybe end up going around Australia.
3: Listen, so. I thought it was Brisbane, but there you go.
0: Yep, no, Townsville. Townsville's correct. And you're tonight's winner, Richard. How good is that? We're going to send you the ABC Evenings Quiz Fridge Magnet as your prize, along with a book. So I'm going to pop you on hold and Joe's going to take down your details so we can send you your prize. We can squeeze in a quick song from some of the questions we've heard tonight. We've got Britney Spears, Harry Nilsson or the Rolling Stones. What do you want to hear?
3: Of course we miss you with Rolling Stones.
0: Yeah, let's do it. Congrats again.
3: Thanks
0: a lot, Richard.
3: Bye-bye.

0: And a little bit of Miss You there by the Rolling Stones as we head to the news. Then it is Mixtape Hour, and I want your best comeback songs, a song that was brought to life again after hearing it in a movie or a TV show or an event. That's next.
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2: ABC News, good evening. I'm William Howard Evans. Police have arrested a 16-year-old boy as part of their investigation into the disappearance of a teenage girl in Victoria's West. Human remains believed to be of missing 13-year-old Layla Jeffrey were found in bushland in the small town of Donald late yesterday. Layla had been missing since Saturday. Police raided a home this morning and arrested a 16-year-old boy, with two women in their 50s also assisting police with the investigation. Detective Inspector Dave Dunstan says the boy is now being interviewed.
3: We look at every case on its individual characteristics. If we're satisfied there's a prima facie case for charges to be laid, they will be laid. I can't guarantee that this will happen in the next hour or however long. It will take as long as it takes.
2: Telstra CEO Vicky Brady has spoken with the family of the person in South Australia who passed away during the network outage on Wednesday. Telstra says the intermittent issue affected some voice and data services at that location. The telco admits this prevented family members in South Australia from being informed that their loved one was being taken to hospital. As such, they did not have the opportunity to say goodbye before their loved one passed away. The telco has apologised to the family. Veteran broadcaster Darren Hinch is being remembered as someone who always defended society's most vulnerable people following his death at the age of 82. The former journalist and senator was best known for his decades-long career in the media and his pursuit to expose sex offenders. He died in his sleep this morning. Longtime lawyer and friend Nick Pullen says he'd want to be remembered as an advocate.
4: As a friend of the underdog, as a champion of the defenceless, those that couldn't have a voice, he was more than happy to enter into that breach, especially when it came to children and sex assault victims, absolutely.
2: Western Australia has recorded two more confirmed cases of H5 bird flu, bringing the total number in the state to seven. The two migratory seabirds were found dead at Mullaloo Beach and Horrocks Beach last week. There have been 13 confirmed cases nationally, including the first instance of an infected native bird in South Australia. An outer Melbourne family daycare operator has been forced to close its 45 locations after concerns from the regulator that children were being put at risk. Ethan Seidemann reports.
5: Gabbo Family Daycare, which runs facilities in suburbs including Hoppers Crossing, Epping, Craigieburn and Werribee, has been suspended for 90 days. The Victorian Early Childhood Regulatory Authority says it's for a litany of compliance issues that created immediate risk to the safety of children. Investigations found several educators didn't hold qualifications and there were issues relating to the safety of the residences themselves, among other things. It's the first time the regulator has used its powers on the operator of a family daycare, a form of childcare where care is provided by a qualified educator in their own private home.
2: Spanish officials have described a deadly wildfire in the country's south as terrifying. At least 11 people have died and 19 remain unaccounted for, with warnings the death toll could rise significantly. Hundreds of firefighters are working to contain the blaze, which appears to have been caused by a downed power line. Local mayor Francisco Reyes says weather conditions are challenging.
6: The situation we are experiencing right now is terrifying because there is a lot of wind. The fire started and has spread very quickly. We have had to evacuate residents. We are very concerned because houses are burning.
2: The International Energy Agency says the escalation in conflict between the US and Iran this week has cast a shadow over the outlook for global oil markets. The situation remains volatile, as the BBC's Caroline Davies explains.
7: We didn't see any strikes overnight, but of course we had seen a series of strikes in the last 2 days previous to that. We'd also had accusations of strikes again that Iran had said that they had been hit, although we did not get confirmation from the US side that they had again targeted Iran late last night. So at the moment, it looks like there's been a pause overnight, but whether or not this means that those tit-for-tat exchanges are now, there's a line drawn under it, or it's a momentary pause and we'll see a resumption, that will be the big question. The other side, of course, is that this is all focused around this particular repercussion of the violence has come from the Strait of Hormuz and arguments about who is in control of the Strait of Hormuz.
2: And it's been announced the opening match of this year's Men's Big Bash League cricket season will be played.

0: made in India. You're up to date with the latest ABC News.
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2: Hello, we are in our mixtape hour and soon I'll be hitting you up for song suggestions. But before I do, I want to hit you up for something else. Have you noticed that smoking is popping up in more and more places again? Whether it be on the front of magazines, weaved throughout a movie or TV show, or pursed between the lips of a young person at the pub, the cigarette seems to be featuring more prominently in our lives again, despite obvious and well-documented health risks. But why is this? Are you a smoker? What caused you to pick up the habit in the first place? Are you seeing young people fall into the same traps? Or if you've never smoked, what are the things that successfully kept you away? Let me know by giving me a call on 1300 800 222 or sending me a text on 0467 922 702. Dr. Becky Freeman is a professor of public health at the University of Sydney. She joins me now to talk about how a new generation are becoming hooked on nicotine. Becky, it seems that anecdotally, smoking rates are rising. Do we have any stats to back this up yet?
3: Well, if we're talking about Australia, thankfully, no. We don't seem to be having a rise in cigarette smoking amongst young people. But I am really worried about it because, one, we know that vaping rates have been going up. And we also know that young people who vape are five times more likely to go on to smoke. And we also know there's been an incredible rise of illicit tobacco use. So there is a concern that when we do get our latest wave of data that's going to be coming out very soon, that perhaps we will see some rises in smoking. Watch this space.
2: Mm. And historically, what are some reasons that we've seen people take up smoking?
3: Oh, look, and I think those historical reasons are still at play
2: relevant
3: here.
2: Today. Yeah.
3: Oh,
2: yeah.
3: 100%.
2: Everything
3: old is new again.
2: Go
3: ahead. Absolutely. And like the marketing of these products, it was interesting in your open, you were talking about how, you know, these pop culture images we're seeing, like, you know, the pop girlies, your, you know, Sabrina Carpenter's putting smoking of cigars in their videos.
2: Yeah.
3: We've seen some of the really popular young starlets smoking, the stars of that, fantastic ice hockey romance were caught, you know, smoking on the red carpet. It's just everywhere. And if you look back at how cigarettes were promoted in the 30s and 40s and the 1990s, I'm a teenager of the 1990s, you know, it was all Kate Moss smoking when she was walking for Calvin Klein then. So it's those same tactics.
2: Yeah. And are these the same reasons that young people are still starting the habit, the bad habit?
3: Look, I think, you know, the tobacco companies really know what they're doing. Like you can't market a cigarette based on, you know, what's in it or, you know, how it's made or anything like that. You've got to sell the lifestyle that goes with it. So you've got to make smoking part of being a young person, part of being a rebel, part of someone who
2: looking
3: is
2: cool.
3: A bit cooler than everybody else, right? Like you've got to have those stories that go along with it. And, you know, I think most young people think, oh, I'll have a cheeky cigarette at a party on a Friday night. That won't do me any harm. Not realizing just how incredibly addictive nicotine can be.
2: We've known about the negative health impacts of smoking for decades now, and it seems that public policy has been largely effective in driving down smoking rates. Until now, what is spearheading its seemingly sort of abrupt revival?
3: Look, I just want to be really clear that obviously as a researcher, I have to be that sort of annoying person who goes, well, you know, the research isn't saying young people are smoking more.
2: Yep.
3: But what I can tell you, though, is that the images of people smoking, I have never seen such a resurgence. And I completely agree with people that it's way more visible now. Like if you open any of your social media apps, you know, scrolling through Instagram, you're definitely going to see pictures of famous people, young people, ads trying to sell you vapes, all that kind of stuff is really happening. And I think that, you know, it's so visible to people because smoking has been so, I guess, pushed out onto the edges of things that we find socially acceptable. Yeah.

0: Yeah, on the fringe.
1: And so to see, to see it so much in our face is like, what is this? Didn't we deal with this ages ago? Surely nobody smokes anymore. You know, and it could also be, you know, the industry having that, forgive the pun, one last gasp at trying to reassert itself to be, you know, like, come on, we can be like we were in the 90s. We can get, you know, Madonna smoking at a fashion show, which she did last week, by the way, and was all over social media. And to me, I don't know, if I was a young person, I'd find that kind of cringe and pathetic that someone was trying to make themselves popular again by trying to look cool. But I don't know, maybe I'm wrong.
2: No, but that's interesting. There's a kind of a bit happening there, right? So you've got, because I'm also of the 90s, so, and definitely went through the time of seeing how hard it was pushed for smoking just not to be the norm, right? It was still around, but it wasn't the norm. Obviously, no more ads. It's not marketed. It's not this. It's not that. Like, you just don't. It's no smoking sections first, then just no smoking at all in restaurants and cafes and all of that, even on the sidewalk. So it became part of the social norm as well, not to, especially here in Australia, to just not be, you know, smoking in public. And that took a while, but like to kick in, and it was staggered. Like, I vividly am thinking about what you're talking about. Mm-hmm. And now it's almost as though, I'm not sure, with whether it is with tobacco companies thinking, hang on a minute. Generation, what is it? Generations about every 20 years or something like that. You've got a new generation. So let's think about new generations and take advantage of things that maybe didn't exist when you and I were going through. Yeah. So social media is a massive one, right?
1: Oh, huge.
2: So
1: huge.
2: That's, and look, black market cigarettes have kind of been around forever and a day. But in terms of this, so there's one aspect, social media. Mm-hmm. Then you've got an interesting, which is an obvious one, right? It's like, we can use that totally because it's regulated, not. And then the other one you've made me think about is what you said, like celebrities and music videos. What's going on there? Are they also, is that also an aspect where it's like, oh, you know what? Whatever. If I smoke, I smoke. I'm just going to do it. That one is a bit gray for me. What do you think's happening there?
1: Yeah, look, so I think about your favorite show you like to watch at the moment on your favorite streaming platform. And it wouldn't surprise me if it was riddled with smoking. Good example, Stranger Things was a show. And again, starred some of those big names from the 90s. You got Winona Ryder in there. She smoked like a chimney through those first couple seasons until Stranger Things was heavily criticized for seemingly promoting smoking. Mm. I think also the idea that maybe we can signify something different by showing a character smoke, that because, you know, smoking isn't as common anymore and everyone agrees it's really bad for you and people who are addicted are trying to quit, but maybe we can show like, oh, you can be glamorous and fun and smoke too, and we can make these characters aspirational in some way. And I think the consequence of that, though, is you're rarely seeing on screen what happens when someone is really addicted and can't quit? Mm-hmm. What happens when someone suffers lung cancer? What happens to a family who loses their mother in middle age because she started smoking when she was 12? Those stories aren't coming through. It's the stories of having a great time, being a rebel, staying thin because you're, you know, smoking instead of eating. All of those things come through a lot more clearly in pop culture than the devastating health consequences.
2: Yeah. So I suppose that sort of weaves into smoking's prominence in, you know, modern media and encouraging people to pick it up, maybe more so, or even on par of it being a reflection of existing trends.
1: Yeah, I think it's trying to drive a trend because we know smoking rates are going down. We know that if you stopped anyone on the street right now, they'd be like, even if they were a smoker, they would tell you, oh, I wish I could quit. I wish I'd never started. Mm. We know this from, you know, decades of research. I don't know if you have one, but I certainly have one of my favorite anti-smoking ad. And it's the lung is like a sponge and you squeeze it and the black tar comes out into the little beaker. Yes. And it's just it's such a breathtaking image. And I worry that we don't have those same kind of high-profile campaigns anymore, that we don't have we haven't, unlike these pro-smoking images, we haven't saturated the media with those really memorable campaigns, that now we tend to do these really targeted campaigns that only maybe people who smoke see, or only maybe people who vape see. We don't have those big wide reach campaigns anymore that are so memorable and help change social norms too.
2: Whether or not there was a complacency in terms of the fact that, I mean, look, you called out that there's no rise in Australia among

0: young people, therefore there's a level of, but maybe that's not the case, not to be complacent. On the text line, a texter says, my kids are in their 20s and they all find smoking glamorous and are struggling not to do it. It is so glamorized on social media.
1: Yeah, I absolutely agree. And I'm sure as a mother of young adults, you're wanting them to live their own lives and make their own choices, but it must be super worrying as well, knowing that they could be setting themselves up for a lifelong addiction. There's nothing glamorous about, you know, wanting to quit, calling, you know, having to figure out your quit strategy, all those things. We'd rather prevent people from taking it up in the first place. Yeah. But I don't want to be too doom and gloom about that. There is lots of help available for people who are trying to quit. I urge you to call the quit line. I urge you to talk to your doctor or even just seek the help from your friends and family.
0: Yeah. I'm with Dr. Becky Freeman, Professor of Public Health at the University of Sydney. Are you noticing more young people smoking? Have your children started smoking? Give me a call on 1-300-800-222 or text me on 0467-922-702. It'd be interesting just to take this conversation a little bit further in a tick, thinking about social media and modern media and our approach to anti-smoking messaging in just a chick with tech in just a tick with Becky.
2: Do you know the next Australian of the Year? Are they raising funds for those in need? Or building a brighter future? Conducting research? Or inspiring future astronauts? See them, hear them, nominate them at australianoftheyear.org.au.
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0: So, Becky, does our approach to anti-smoking messaging need to change to reflect this?
1: Back those campaigns that we know have worked so well. We need to, you know, make sure that this generation of young people, like teens who grew up in the 90s, have those messages burned into their heads with the lung that you squeeze the tar out of, that the artery that you saw the goo out of, that those are really make a strong impression. And I know some people think, oh, surely those ads don't work. They really do. We know that when those ads are being broadcast, doesn't matter what platform, radio, TV, social media, people are more likely to make a quit attempt and people are more likely to report that they don't plan to start smoking.
0: Mm-hmm. Could the boom in illegal underground sales of cigarettes contribute to an uptick in smoking rates?
1: I'm really concerned about that because one of the key things that Australia has done to reduce smoking is to make cigarettes more expensive, right? That's after health effects. That's the second reason people report why they quit is because cigarettes are just too darn expensive and I don't want to spend that money anymore. And I don't want to be giving the government that tax revenue either. So it's a really good motivation to quit, right? And of course, illicit tobacco undermines that. But to me, it's not just the price being cheaper, it's how available it is. When I think of my own neighborhood, I live in Inner West Sydney, and I can walk down the street and there'll be tobacconists have popped up out of nowhere that are selling illicit tobacco in broad daylight because they know they're unlikely to get caught and there's unlikely to be consequences.
0: Yeah. Vaping. What role do you think vaping plays in this? Are young people starting with the vapes and moving to cigarettes or vice versa?
1: Yeah. So first of all, if you're a teenager and, you know, vapes are really marketed to you, right? They come in these beautiful colors, the great flavors, lolly flavors. They come in great packaging. They're really discreet. You know, you don't make a big cloud of smoke and they don't smell bad. So those products absolutely are for kids. But we know that kids who start vaping are 5 times more likely to go on to smoke. So they have a much higher risk of taking up smoking. We also know that for, say, young adults, say you started vaping when you were a teen, you thought it was just a social thing, you get really addicted to it, and you think, oh, you know, I pick up my vape to go and take a hit from it, and I've already got it in my mouth. It's like, you know, when we're scrolling on our phones and we think, oh, where's our phone? And we've already got it in our hands, right?
0: Yeah.
1: And they're like, at least with a cigarette, I can go outside, I'll smoke it, I'll be done with it, I'll put it aside, and I can sort of control how many we have. Mm. And I find that really worrying, like this idea that you have to manage one addiction with another really harmful addiction. It's a public health nightmare. And it suggests we need to address the whole person, like the whole young person's experience, and not just sort of slot people into, do you use vapes or do you use cigarettes? We know that they're really at risk for using both.
0: Yeah. If more is done to curb vape usage, can you see It sounds like from what you're saying there that you can see that having a knock-on effect and bringing down nicotine consumption more broadly. Mm-hmm. Yeah.
1: Yes. Yeah. I mean, that's the goal. And I think let's remember, too, it's the same companies, right? Like you've got your big transnational tobacco companies that produce most of the world's cigarettes, and they're now in the vape business as well. Mm-hmm. And so they see a customer as someone who maybe you can vape during the day when you're working at home at your desk, you smoke on Friday nights when you're out with your friends at the pub, and then we've got this new product called a nicotine pouch. I don't know if you're aware of these, that you can use in places where you can't vape or smoke. And I actually saw a display for these products at the airport not too long ago, which was basically that. It's like, hey, you can't vape or smoke on a plane, but these little nicotine pouches, which were made by Philip Morris, they can get you through that flight.
0: Right. Okay. I'm just going to bring in Jerry in Frankston with a warning for us. Go ahead, Jerry.
4: Hi, guys. Yeah, I have a birth defect, which was part of my stomach was actually up in my esophagus. And problem with smoking, as I've done since I was young, it has exacerbated the problem because smoking creates more stomach acid and induces, you can go for a cigarette instead of eating, you know, sort of go for a smoke when you're having your coffee or whatever before you've actually eaten something. And when you've got my issue, it really makes it 1,000 times worse. So I'm on medication for the rest of my life for the reduction of stomach acid that I've got. And, I haven't been able to keep that out of it. You know, I'm well progressed in years. And this is more of a cause, a caution
0: to us all.
4: People, that as a youngster may not know that they have the sort of problem that I had before it was diagnosed as a young adult. And they're only going to make it 1,000 times worse. So there's a lot more issues that come from smoking than people realise, that it's not just the cancer, and it's not just the actual lungs and what have you that gets affected. It's the stomach too, and esophagus. So it's a huge problem, smoking.
1: Thanks for sharing your story.
0: Yeah, for sure. It's important. Thank you so much, Jerry. And on the text line, Betty says, thank you for this conversation. I watched my mother take 18 months to die a slow and agonising death, gasping for every breath. It was horrendous for us all. It is, going back to what you were saying, Becky, bringing the imagery of the advertisements, for instance, et cetera, bringing it to the fore again, to light, not be complacent, as we said.
1: Yeah, and I really liked Jerry's point about that it's not just, you know, lung cancers and heart disease when young people might think, oh, that all happens when you're old or something. Mm. We know that nicotine addiction has a really negative effect on mental health. And I know that mental health is the number one health issue that young people talk about that worries them, that concerns them. And so if you are someone experiencing anxiety or depression, smoking can really exacerbate that. So again, I really urge you to seek help if you find yourself in that situation.
0: Yes. And I suppose if we can talk about that a little bit more, if people want support to quit smoking or are concerned about a young person in their life who may have started, where can they go?
1: Well, in this case, I am going to tell people to start with Google, because it will take you right to the quit.org website, which is the Australian website, which we consider a quit hub. It's got all kinds of fantastic resources, including a quit smoking app. It answers lots of questions. It's got resources for First Nations people, resources for the queer community, or you can call the quit line, which is 137848, and that works all across Australia.
0: Fantastic, Becky. And just a last thought on the text line from Joel, Petri. The first time my grandfather saw the ringing sponge ad on TV, he stopped smoking. I read a book by Alan Carr 3 years ago. I haven't smoked since and don't care for it. So a good
1: fantastic
0: note to end on there.
1: Good
0: absolutely.
1: Story,
0: yeah. Becky, wonderful to spend this time with you. Important conversation and messaging with it. Thank you so much for your time.
1: Thanks so much for having me. It was a great chat.
0: Dr. Becky Freeman, Professor of Public Health at the University of Sydney. If you want to talk to someone and get support to quit smoking or vaping, you can reach out to Quitline. 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That's 13 78 48 to speak with a counsellor or request a callback. Quitline also provides an online chat service and offers resources for health professionals. All right, our mixtape is next.
2: Are there any winners in the cost of living crisis? What's causing the algal bloom?
5: Questions. They've never been more important. So the one thing we'll never question is our duty to keep asking. ABC News. Keep asking.
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0: All right, it's mixtape time, and our theme for tonight, songs that had a comeback. We want your best comeback songs. What's a song you reckon has made a comeback? Movies and TV shows are usually common in bringing a song to life and topping charts. What song do you think has made the best comeback, and how? Let's do this. Let's get into our mixtape. You can give me a call, 1-300-800-222, or you can text 0467 922 702. And we've already got a couple in when I did the call out before the news this hour. Craig Hoy Casey in the ACT says, "Hi, Serene. Running Up That Hill by Kate Bush, which was used in Stranger Things." Nice one. Great one to kick us off.

0: Kate Bush with Running Up That Hill for our comeback song. That one, I think, Widz's Stranger Things that brought that song, well, not back to life, never sort of die. It's just something that brings it right back and then, you know, it goes up in the charts and you start listening to it all over again. What do you think is an excellent comeback song and why is it a comeback song? What made it a comeback song? It could be something personal for you as well. I don't know, maybe you went on a holiday with your family or friends or something like that, or when you went on some sort of trip or there was a particular event and a song was played and that was a bit of a comeback for you. You found yourself listening to it after the event or after the holiday or after the fact. And that for you, it was like, hey, this song's come back for me. Doesn't have to be movies and TV and ads and all that kind of stuff that bring songs back top of mind. It can just be something personal, I reckon. Keep your suggestions coming. 1-300-800-222, or you can send me a text on 0467-922-702.
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0: And a texter is bringing us Bonnie Tyler, holding out for a hero, of course, Footloose, the movie.

Yeah, that most definitely fits our mixtape tonight. Comeback songs, songs that made a comeback because of, well, a movie, a TV show, God, we could say social media these days. But I was even going down the personal side, something for you, maybe a trip you were on, a holiday, an event, conference, anything, something that revived a song. What comes to mind for you? Keep your suggestions coming, 0467 922 702. Paul from McKinnon on the text line tells me, "Hi, Serene. My suggestion is Little Green Bag by the George Baker Selection, a hit in 1970 that was revived by its inclusion in the 1992 movie Reservoir Dogs." Man, that movie needs a rewatch. I haven't seen that in such a long time. That's a classic. Thanks for bringing my mind back to that movie. And yeah, here's George Baker Selection, Little Green Bag.

comeback songs, that one featuring in Reservoir Dogs, the songs from the 70s, and it made a comeback in the movie Reservoir Dogs in the early 90s. What's your favourite comeback song and why? Let me know why. Why is it the song that you reckon it has made a good, why it's made a good comeback, why it's been revived? Was it, did you see it in a movie, in a TV show? Did you hear it? I don't know, at a, maybe at a graduation or on a holiday or on a family trip or anything. Keep them coming. 0467 922 702. Texter tells me that Sophie Ellis-Bextor's Murder on the Dance Floor went viral on TikTok. Now, I'm not on TikTok, so I have no idea. So quickly look this one up. Following its feature in the 2023 film Saltburn. Apparently millions of users reacted to the movie's infamous closing sequence in some way, shape or form, dancing around their homes. So here we go.

and Sophia Liz Baxter, Murder on the Dance Floor, for our comeback songs, songs that had a comeback. What are you bringing us tonight? Keep your suggestions.

Questions coming. I think we're curating a wonderful playlist tonight for this theme. 1-300-800-222. James from Cobargo says, "In excess, never tear us apart. After all these years, still number one ABC choice."

In Excess with Never Tear Us Apart for our comeback songs. Jane from Hackman in South Australia says, "Let My Love Open the Door" by Pete Townsend in Red Dog.

Yeah, Pete Townsend there with Let My Love Open the Door. A texter has brought us, and you know what? Thank you for this. Oh, actually, Craig brings us to it. Craig Hoy Casey in the ACT brings us Bohemian Rhapsody by Queen. I was just thinking about that one, and of course, Wayne's World. And yeah, I understand in the movie about Freddie Mercury, also featured in that. But of course, that car scene. Wayne's World, I think it was early 90s. And then the whole idea after that is that you sing Bohemian Rhapsody in your car in that same way. Is this-

that's right about where it rolls in Wayne's World, that car scene. That's Queen, Bohemian Rhapsody, wrapping up tonight with I'm a Believer on the text line. The monkeys revived in the movie Shrek by Smash Mouth at a monkeys concert a few years ago. Mickey DeLenz, only remaining monkey, reminded the audience that the monkeys sang it first. Thanks, M, on the text line.

0: And the Monkees there with I'm a Believer, wrapping up our mixtape tonight. Songs that had a comeback. Thank you. Thanks for bringing your suggestions tonight. I think we've pulled together a really great mixtape. We also had on the text line Johnny B. Goode and Back to the Future. I Put a Spell on You from Hocus Pocus, Bad to the Bone in Terminator 2. Toodles, that's John Boy. Thank you very much. Another texter says Elton, Rocket Man, recently covered. Better than original. Big call. That was fun. Too much fun. All right, we're heading to the news. Then after the news, we're going to be talking about screen time and kids. But when it comes to rules, they're in place. But what about breaking them if we need to?
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2: ABC News, good evening. I'm William Howard Evans. Hundreds of emergency responders are working to contain a wildfire in Spain's south, which has left at least 11 people dead. Chelsea Hetherington reports.
3: Officials warn the death toll from the blaze in the province of Almería could rise significantly as emergency responders and military personnel work to contain the fire. Footage released by local authorities show the fire burning in bushes near a road in the area of Los Galados, where hundreds of residents have been evacuated. The blaze is believed to have been caused by a downed power line. Spain's royal family says it is deeply saddened by the fire and has expressed its gratitude to emergency workers involved in the response.
2: A teenage boy has been arrested after remains were found during the search for a missing 13-year-old girl in Victoria's West. Ethan Siderman has more.
4: The family of the alleged victim, 13-year-old Layla Jeffrey, have released a photo of the young girl as police continue to investigate her death. Detectives believe remains found in the town of Donald late on Thursday are those of the missing teenager, who had not been seen for 6 days. Detectives from the missing person squad raided a home on Friday morning and arrested a 16-year-old boy. Detective Inspector Dave Dunstan says police believe the teen was known to Layla.
5: We are quietly confident that those responsible are in custody now.
4: A 53-year-old woman from Donald and a 55-year-old woman from Melbourne are assisting police with their inquiries.
2: The Federal Communications Minister says there's no evidence of any link between the Telstra outage and a death in South Australia. On the day of the outage, Liberal Senator Karen Little claimed her office had been notified a person had died as a result of an apparent failure to connect to 000. But today, South Australia's Police Commissioner has said there's nothing to suggest that's the case. Annika Wells says she's relieved at the outcome.
6: There is no causative link between the outage and what is a tragic loss for the family. And let's all send our condolences to the family who are mourning the loss of a loved one today.
2: Liberal Senator Karen Little has apologised for causing confusion after claiming a person had died, failing to connect to 000 during the outage. In a statement, the Senator offers her condolences to the family while apologising to the wider community for the confusion. A seabird in South Australia has tested positive to the deadly H5 strain of bird flu. The greater crested tern is the first Australian seabird to test positive to the virus. Previous confirmed cases have involved migratory birds from the sub-Antarctic region. Agriculture Minister Julie Collins says it was found in Robe, southeast of Adelaide.
7: Our scientists are undertaking further work to establish the potential pathway that resulted in the Australian seabird's infection. What we do know is that this is a coastal seabird that has an overlapping coastal range with migratory seabirds that have previously tested positive for H5.
2: A family daycare operator in Melbourne's outer suburbs has 90 days to rectify safety issues after it was ordered to close its 45 locations. Leanne Wong has the details.
8: The Victorian Early Childhood Regulatory Authority has ordered the immediate suspension of Gabbo Family Daycare for what it called a litany of compliance issues. The company operates in suburbs including Hoppers Crossing, Laylaw, Moorabark and Werribee. The compliance issues relate to the lack of qualification held by some educators, along with the safety of the residences themselves. Family daycare is a form of registered childcare run out of educators' private homes. It's the first time the regulator has used its powers to immediately suspend a family daycare operator. Gabbo must now also provide written notice to families of the suspension.
2: Adelaide Crows defender Josh Worrell has been involved in a car accident with a pedestrian. In a statement, Adelaide have confirmed South Australia Police is investigating the collision that happened on Port Road this morning, forcing him to miss the Crows captain's run. The Crows have told ABC News Worrell is physically okay and he's expected to play in the side's clash with Gold Coast tomorrow night at Adelaide Oval. And in motorsport, Ford Mustang driver Cam Waters has won the first of three supercars races in Townsville over the weekend. The 31-year-old finished ahead of Brody Kostecki and the third-placed Matthew Payne. The next supercars race at the Reed Park Street Circus is on Saturday afternoon, with the last race on Sunday. And authorities in southern Russia say a fire at an oil refinery in the Krasnodar region has been put out following a Ukrainian drone attack. ABC News.
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0: Hello, I hope you're enjoying your Friday night, wherever we may find you across the country. For many of us around

0: around the country at the moment. It's school holidays. So, how's it going? In particular, how's screen time going? Do you adhere to strict rules during the holidays, or are you a little more laxed? Would love to hear from you in a tick when we talk about the best way to maybe break screen time rules. Then, what's new to watch this weekend? If you're keen to head to the cinemas, you might want to look out for The Invite. It's a comedy, two couples and a dinner party that spirals. This one's got four big stars in it: Penelope Cruz, Edward Norton, Olivia Wilde and Seth Rogen. Our movie enthusiast Ehab Rashid is reviewing that and a couple others tonight. Then we're going to catch up for with our tech wonder, Dr. Erica Mealy, and the BBC has a list of the weirdest things that might be messing up your Wi-Fi.
1: Evenings.
0: So what are your screen time rules like for your kids? Do you ever break them? As I mentioned, it's school holidays. Maybe you're more laxed about it. We'd love to hear from you. 1300 800 222 or text 0467 922 702. Is it okay to break screen time rules? Our next guest thinks so. Joe Orlando, researcher in digital wellbeing at Western Sydney University and author of the book Generation Connected. Joe, when is it good to break screen time rules?
2: Hi. It's pretty hard to have the same screen time rules every single day, every weekday, every weekend, every holiday. That's a really tough slog for families.
0: Tell me about it.
2: That's right. And I think everyone would agree with you who's got kids at home that they're managing on screens. So I think there needs to be a bit of flexibility. So school holidays is an obvious time when kids are often allowed a little bit more screen time or just time on their devices. And I think one of the things that we get caught up with is this kind of time that we're allocating to screens. We often think, all right, if we measure the amount of time, if I give my child this amount of time, then that's good, that's healthy, and, you know, that's the way I can keep control of what they're doing. But a kind of a better way of doing it, because sometimes it gets really hard to count how many minutes they've been on, or, you know, an hour and 4 minutes, it's too long, you know, it can get really hard. And you know, screens are a bit different now that it's kind of really threaded throughout different parts, the different activities, so it's hard to count those minutes. So I think a better way of doing this is to actually think about what they're doing on the screen as well, because you might give your child, say, 30 minutes, right? You've got 30 minutes to go and relax, that's fine. And they might be, you know, just zombying out in front of YouTube video after video, and, you know, they can get some really kind of crazy, weird, not very good quality videos. Or maybe they could be doing, you know, 30 minutes of watching a craft video and making it along with it. So you can see it's the same amount of time, but what they're doing on there is completely different and will have a completely different experience and impact on them. So we can obsess over time, but we really need to be more obsessing over what they're doing when they're on their screen.
0: How important is it to have rules in the first place?
2: Oh, that's important. I think that's really important. You need to have boundaries. No one wants their child on there 24/7. We don't want to be on there ourselves 24/7. We need a few rules for ourselves as well. So I think having rules, but I think also being a role model. You know, a lot of parents don't realise how much their child actually watches exactly what they do, particularly on a screen, and they'll look for any kind of double standards. You know, kids will really call you out on that really quickly.
0: Oh, yeah. They do.
2: That's right. So it's rules along with, you know, the kind of role model you're showing, you know, around your own tech use. And then also, you know, if you're actually going to make rules for your child, it has to be based on, you know, your understanding of what they do on their screen and a bit of an understanding of them as a technology user. So you can't make rules in a vacuum. You really need to talk to your kids and understand their tech world so you can make rules that are actually meaningful for them.
0: What do you think of parental controls, Joe?
2: Look, they're good, particularly for younger children. You know, I think that's really important, and it's good for a parent just to be involved on the game or the platform that their child is using, to be aware of the kinds of ways that they can help to keep it a safer place. But one of the things, you know, as your child gets a little bit older, it's not something that you do without them, you know. I think as a child gets older, you need to kind of start to look at these things together and show them the kinds of things that they need to, you know, keep a check on to be safe from, you know, on the actual platforms that they're using. And that's your way of teaching them about cyber safety. And then saying, well, you know, this particular control actually does this. It stops you from strangers being able to chat, you know, when you're playing this game. That's probably a good one to put on, isn't it, you know? And it's kind of, you see, you're teaching your child, you know, it has to be an age and time when your child is ready for this kind of conversation. But, and then you kind of do it together, you agree. And a lot of kids don't want strangers talking to them, you know. So it's helping them to understand what these features are. So over time, as they get older and older, they'll actually be able to make good decisions themselves that will keep them safe on these platforms themselves.
0: Jo, how worried are parents about screens? Are we all equally worried?
2: Yes, you are. You know, I spend a lot of time going into homes around Australia doing research and giving advice a lot of time. And I have to say it's probably like 99.9% of parents are really worried. But every parent then acts in a different way with that worry. So some are worried, but they don't really seem to set a lot of rules. Some are worried and, you know, the other end, they are obsessing over absolutely everything and every kind of control and check is on. And then there's families in between. So every family does it a little bit different, but everyone really wants to keep their child safe.
0: Yeah. What about when it comes, like if we think about Australia, when it comes to, you know, metropolitan areas and rural areas, like what's that like around Australia?
2: Yeah, it's really different, you know. So a lot of people live in, you know, a major city. And often in a major city, you know, the messaging around kids on screens is, let's have some balance. You know, kids are on screens a real lot, but then they also need time to play outside. And that's very much a city message. But I've also been in lots of homes in, you know, the real remote regional areas. And the thing about living in those areas, you know, it's about, this is our town and we don't get out of here much. So the idea is, you know, when children are on their screens and they're online, parents and teachers and the kids themselves see this as, you know, this is helps me to understand what's outside this very small town that I'm living, what's outside this remote area I'm living. And it kind of is that really important window, which allows them to understand the broader world a bit more, but develop different kind of interests that mightn't be available in their town, or maybe they just can't relate to the other kids in their town, you know, that kind of thing. So it actually broadens their horizons a lot better. So they have different attitudes in the regional areas compared to city areas.
0: Yeah. Are families, Jo, with young kids, older kids and young teens, the guinea pigs for all of this, do you reckon? Because I do. I'm putting up my hand. Like we're trying to work this out. We're the guinea pigs. We're the parents of the generation where we're trying to work this whole screen timey business out. And then there's at school and devices at school and then the devices at home and then there's this and that.
2: I know. It's really, yeah, I feel you overwhelmed and I hear every parent say the same thing. So it's not just you. Yeah, I think in many ways, you know, it doesn't matter how old, even if you've got children who are in their early 20s, you also were a guinea pig as a parent, but it was a lot simpler times online now. But if you've got children at school, you know, you've got all the, so many platforms, so many safety issues. Now we've got AI, we've got the social media ban, we've got age verification going everywhere. Kids are getting around all these things. And I think with AI, it's really, really changing the online space a lot as well. So I think I've been researching this area for about 15 years now. And I've said to a few colleagues, you know, I think at this point in time, this exact point in time, I've never seen parents so overwhelmed before as I do right now. Too many changes and parents are really not coping that well.
0: Oh, I know.
2: It's overwhelming.
0: It can be. And look, case in point, we come into the school holidays. I've got my best friend who her daughter and we're pretty much like sisters. Her daughter and my daughter are the same. You know, they've been since babies and now they go to the same high school. They've just started. But my daughter, they're chalk and cheese, the two of them, the girls. But they're perfect for each other because they're almost like yin and yang. They're very different personalities. My one's a little bit more of a, yeah, it's all good. Whereas my best friend's daughter's the eldest of three, very mature, very by the book. So I get approached from my best friend saying, so, because the movie night's being organised with just two other friends in their small circle and I have not allowed her to have a group chat on messages. Like, you know, just it's like you see each other every day. Why do you need to message each other on your breaks, on your device? Like, can you just not? But anyway, it was a convincing me of, look, during the school holidays, do you think you can be a bit more like, you know, give this one a go as a bit of a trial? And I was so reluctant. I was telling my best friend, like, at the end of the day, this is a device and this is just another excuse for them to be on it, Joe. But mind you, I gave in. They're totally on it. It's during the school holidays. They're having a blast. They've organised their movie night. It's fine. But it's just that awareness that, screen time yet again, another device or another point in time in terms of going through this. I wonder what our listeners think. If this sounds like you or you know someone who's experiencing this push and pull effect of parenting kids in this digital world, give me a call, 1300 800 222 or text 0467 922 702. 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Or if you have a question for my guest, Joe Orlando, who's written a book all about parenting in a digital world called Generation Connected. And in a tick, we'll look at screen time guidelines.
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0: Joe, can you give us a little bit of an idea of what the screen time guidelines are and whether they're effective? Where do you think they work and maybe where they don't work?
2: Yeah, so about 5 or 6 years ago, screen time guidelines were big and they were allocating particular amount of hours for particular age groups. But by and far, a lot of parents, as technology really surged on and really became integrated into our lives, a lot of the screen time guidelines have vanished. And they're about more parents making decisions based on, you know, their own family and the life that they live. But there's one screen time guideline, though, that is absolutely essential and that stays, and I can't emphasize enough how important it is, and that's if you have younger children. So if you've got a child who is 2 and younger, so birth through to 2 years, they shouldn't be getting screen time at all. The only time that they should be getting screen time is maybe when they're about 18 months, about that kind of age. You can start playing little tiny, you know, games with them, but it must be you with a child. You can't, like, leave your child in front of a screen to just watch even if it's an educational thing. Their brain just can't handle it. The only thing that age group can handle is if you have, like, a FaceTime call, like with family or friends overseas, because what that age group need is they need real interactions. And even though a FaceTime call is not a real interaction, they're still relating to a real person via that, and it's still developing relationships, so that's okay. And then the 3 to 5 year age group, it's really a minimum. It wouldn't be more than half an hour a day or an hour with you doing it with your child, playing games or making something. So it's very young. They're pretty strict on the screen time rules, and I absolutely 100% agree with it.
0: Why
2: because
0: is that?
2: Their brain just actually can't handle it. And because that age group, the brain is developing at such a rapid rate that any overload of a screen really has a very big impact on the child because of the brain development so rapid. So you have to be really careful with that age group.
0: Okay, so then I suppose your final thought, and you've called this out a little bit earlier, and I think it's really great to bring it back and end on it, on quality over quantity when it comes to screen time. You just tell us a bit more about how important that is And even joint quality comes to mind. So, you know, if you're doing screen time together, maybe you're playing video games with your kids together, watching a movie together, that incorporation in the family home.
2: Yeah, that's right. It's think of it like any kind of quality time that you would have with your child. You might be quality time playing a board game or just going for a stroll and walking the dog and having a chat. You can have quality time, you know, doing something on a screen together as well, because what's important there is that you're doing something with your child. And it might be just something that they love doing on a screen. It might be, you know, watching nursery rhymes or whatever it is that they love. If they're doing it with you, it's a completely different thing, and it's very much a bonding thing. And then the other kind of content that you should be kind of really, you know, if you're helping to shape their interests in what they do online, I think of it like hard fun. So if they're doing something that's fun, is there a thinking element to it? Mm. Are they creating? Are they problem solving? Are they cooperating with their brother or their sister? You know, is there an element that makes it hard where they're actually developing some kind of skills? Mm. If there is, that's great. And I think after they've done that kind of thing, you know, maybe not every time, but kind of having a chat about what they did, you know, just talking about it, you know, unpacking it a little bit with them, you taking an interest in what they're doing on the screen. That's a very different scene to you saying, you know, go over there, I need some time to myself, go and watch something. You know, that's a completely different thing. And sometimes we do need to do that. But, you know, overall it should be this kind of hard fun, or just watching educational videos, like watching how popcorn pops, you know, in slow motion, all that kind of thing is good too.
0: Some great ones. I think
2: the hard fun is kind of something to remember.
0: Yeah, it's a good note to end on and one to keep front of mind. Jo, thank you so much for joining us tonight and for your time. Great conversation. Thank you.
2: Thank you.
0: Thanks. Jo. Jo Orlando, researcher in digital wellbeing at Western Sydney University and author of the book Generation Connected. All right, new movies to watch this weekend's next with Ehab Rashid. He's taking us to the cinemas for a fun, intelligent comedy with some big names: Seth Rogen, Olivia Wilde, Edward Norton, and Penelope Cruz. It's called The Invite.
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0: Time now for a look at what's new and out to watch this weekend on the big screen and at home with our movies and TV enthusiast Ehab Rashid. Hey, E, you're taking us to the big screen this weekend, the cinemas.
8: I am, yes. First thing, going to the big screen. And before I get started, big shout out to everyone who's been going to the movies. There's been recent news recently that we've had the biggest box office results in Australian cinemas for quite a few years. So people are going out there and going to the movies, even though, you know, we have the streaming options at home. People are still going to movies, so it's awesome. And here is another reason to get out there. This is called The Invite, this new film from Seth Rogen and Olivia Wilde, and also starring Edward Norton and Penelope Cruz. And this is a one-set location film. It's an adult comedy, and I've always been thankful that I've been able to enjoy things like, you know, you might give me something like The Naked Gun, which I'll laugh hysterically at, you know, fart jokes and things like that. Then I can also get into intelligent, sophisticated comedy, something like The Invite, where you basically, I'll set the premise for you. Olivia Wilde and Seth Rogen play a married couple, and they're kind of like they've been at it for a while. They're at an uncomfortable point in their marriage. Their relationship has become routine, resentful. They're emotionally stagnant from each other, but they're living in a very stylish San Francisco apartment, and they're constantly being interrupted by their new neighbors who have just moved in upstairs, who are Edward Norton and the beautiful Penelope Cruz. So one day, without Seth Rogen knowing, Olivia Wilde invites the couple to have dinner with them because she wants to meet their new neighbors. And what I love about this type of movie is that there's no – this is basically a play, okay? It's set in one location, and it's all done in real time. So there is no jump cutting in time. It's all just organic forming of the story. And it is absolutely hilarious. That's what I love about this. While you're watching it, you can't help but the uncomfortable laughters. The thing, like I said, this is skewed type to a older audience, you know, so millennials might, you know, get a lot out of this as well because of but the kind of comedy skews a little bit older, people that have been in relationships for a long time and are just at the end of it. And are presented with this new thing. Now, the invite, the type of the title of the story, you might think means the invite of them coming to their house for dinner, but there's kind of like a double entendre, and that's all I'm going to say. I'm not going to give anything else more about the plot of the movie. What I'm going to say, though, is that it is a very enjoyable look into things that surround relationships. They get into marriage, sex, jealousy, intimacy, monogamy, insecurity, emotional honesty, all that kind of stuff pops up as the night unfolds and you learn about the backstories of Seth Rogen and Olivia Wilde and why they are the way they are and, you know, stuff about their kids and learning. And when you have these two entities that are just dropped into it with Edward Norton, who, by the way, is one of my favorite actors ever. I love Ed Norton. First time I saw him in Primal Fear, I was just floored. And then Fight Club and all the other movies he's done since, he's always great on screen. And Penelope Cruz is a very emotional, emphatic actress as well. She's been around doing it for easily over 30 years, married to Javier Bardem, and she's been a fixture in film for quite some time. And here she's putting on another great performance. She's a therapist. So putting a therapist in the middle of all of this as well and seeing how the relationships kind of unfold throughout the night is just a lot of fun. And what I loved about this is the how much I laughed. I wasn't expecting to have laughed as much as I did in this. I thought, you know, this isn't anything new. This is Woody Allen's been making movies like this forever, where just people are talking and talking and talking. But when the dialogue is done, so it's actually written by Rashida Jones. People might know her from Parks and Recreation. She starred in Social Network. She wrote it also with another gentleman, Will McCormick. So they wrote Toy Story 4. You know, they've done another film called Celeste and Jesse Forever, which is another great little rom-com. But they're known for doing kind of more adult storytelling, you know, and especially about relationships. And this is just, it was a home run. I wasn't, Olivia Wilde's last film wasn't really a massive hit. It was a big sci-fi swing. It started, the name of the film escapes me right now, but there was a lot of controversy around her last movie. This film, way smaller, way, way smaller. She actually wasn't going to be one of the actresses. She was purely going to be the director, but then Edward Norton and Seth Rogen convinced her to come and play the part because they just thought she'd be the best at it. And she's wonderful. You really get involved in their lives and the emotional swings in it. And it's just a very well-made adult comedy. It's a breath of fresh air for something like this to get a cinematic release as well. So I was very happy when I heard this was going the big screen. And I watched it, thankfully, with a packed cinema. And I'm going to have to watch it again because there were points where people were laughing so much I couldn't hear
0: some of the dialogue.
8: So I was like, okay, I'm going to have to watch this again. And Seth Rogen is the big surprise for me because anyone who knows him from, like, you know, stoner comedies from when he first came out, you know, and with Knocked Up and, you know, 40-Year-Old Virgin, all those. He's known more with comedy. But when he does an acting performance, for example, he was in Steve Jobs against Michael Fassbender. When he puts on, acting chops, he really does very well.
0: Yeah, and he comes through.
8: And here he's kind of like a downtrodden husband who just feels like his wife doesn't respect him. And the way his emotions come out throughout the film is just – not something I would have expected out of someone if you typecast him as pure comedy. But everyone else is hitting on four cylinders, especially Ed Norton and Penelope Cruz, who are kind of a very strange couple. But again, it's emotionally strong and you do definitely get wrapped up in their lives. And when you see how it ends, I found it very satisfactory. But it's just a very smart, well-told.
0: How long is the movie?
8: An hour and 45 minutes.
0: Oh, so it doesn't keep you too long. All right, we've got a grab from an early scene in the movie. Let's take a listen.
6: Are you sure we are not interrupting something?
9: No, it's great. Good. It's good for you.
6: Yeah.
9: It's great for us. Yeah, we love. Yep.
10: It took you a while to come to the door.
6: No, I won't.
10: And it sounded like you were arguing.
6: No filter.
10: No, I just want to be honest. We were at the door before we rang, and we could hear you were fighting.
9: Oh, we were fighting. We were fighting, yeah.
11: Bit of a contentious environment in here, so I understand if that's repellent to you. No hard feelings, you know what I mean? Completely understand, you know?
10: We love a contentious environment.
0: Okay. The invite is in cinemas if you want to check that one out. To streaming now, if you're just looking to chill at home, what are you bringing us tonight, E?
8: I've got a wrestling biopic for you. I love the sports biopic, Serene. We've brought many here in the past. Here is one of my favorite genres, professional wrestling. We've spoken about this in the past. And sometimes when I bring this up, a lot of people scoff or roll their eyes, but I will always defend it to the dying breath. There is no better storytelling than in professional wrestling. It's been going. This story actually is set during

between the period of 1930s to the 1950s, tells the stories of Mildred Burke, who was considered the Queen of the Ring. She's the first professional female wrestler, and she was actually the first female in America to ever be paid $1 million in any sports capacity. So she's the first million-dollar athlete in American sports history. Directed by Ash Adelson, and the only reason I bring that up is because his dad directed Rocky and The Karate Kid, two of my favorite movies ever. So this is kind of like in the same spiel, where it's a biopic about a professional wrestler, but it tells the story. It's a time period piece, and that's another thing that I love about this type of movie, the authenticity they give to the actual time period that it's set in. And yeah, it's back then, it's not like what the way we have it now, you know, where it's almost considered a mainstream sports entertainment. Now, back then, professional wrestling was kind of like a carny act on the side of when you go to the circus and there'll be a sideline and someone will be there doing moves. And back then, people actually thought that stuff was real. It's called kayfabe, and it's the idea of keeping the rivalry is secret. So even though you're friends behind closed doors, when you're in front of the audience, you're complete rivals and you hate each other. And that art form is just such a – it was easy to do back then because, you know, there was no sports media. You could easily keep something like that secret. Now it's impossible. Now you can go on and everyone knows about how wrestling is done. It's lost some of its love or some of its appeal, that at least I think. So I can't watch today's version of it. That's why I'm always thinking about the old versions of it. And I don't even know why I liked wrestling back in the day. So in 1984, WrestleMania 1, I saw an ad for it and I begged my dad to let me stay up until midnight so I can watch it on Channel 10. I had no idea what it was. All I knew, I saw Hulk Hogan, I saw Mr. T, who I knew from the A-Team. They were in a tag team together and it was like watching superheroes in the real life, and I just had to see it. And that's why wrestling kind of has such a massive following, because people usually enjoy it when they're young and they kind of grow up with it. And that's why the drama, it is a soap opera, because that's what you're watching. You're watching good versus bad. It's the ultimate good versus bad story. But watching this version of it and watching Mildred Burke become who she became was fantastic. She is just and kind of an inspiring story, considering all the stuff that she had to go through, because even though it was kind of like a side act, it wasn't legal in a lot of states, like if you were having all women wrestling, wasn't a thing, impossible. So they show you all the trials and tribulations she had to go through. And the actress Emily Bett Rickards, whose major role before this was a show called Arrow, was a DC show called Arrow, and she is a firecracker. She's easily the best part of this movie. She's the one that pushes narrative all the way through. And it's a woman who doesn't take no for an answer. She's physically gifted. She doesn't want to be a waitress. She wants to go out and she wants to wrestle, but she's got all these obstacles that she's got to try to overtake to get what she wants to get to. And the cast that follows with her is also great. Josh Lucas is in this, star of Yellowstone, Ford and Ferrari. One of my favorite actors ever, Walton Goggins, plays an old school promoter. And what I love about this is, because I like to think that I've watched a lot of wrestling, but my history comes from the 80s and 90s and onwards. This is way before that. And what it makes me do is go in and kind of find out a bit more about, like, the promoter that Walton Goggins plays. It was a real, you know, real world personality. And it made me want to learn more about him and the kind of things that he had to do to get women's wrestling from where it was to where it was going to be. And it's just a fascinating story, and to see the kind of obstacles, and some of them stupid. You know, this I found a lot of similarities in this movie with the film Christie, the one with Sydney Sweeney, about the first professional female boxer. There's a lot of similarities in this, but this is more of a nuts and bolts version of what happened during that time. It's very lean. There isn't a lot of time wasted with, you know, too much relationshipy stuff. It's all about this is what she wants to do, these are the obstacles she had to go to, and these are the things that she accomplished. And there are a lot of names in here that people might know. Like, there's a character of Mae Young. Anyone who watches wrestling today would know her. She wrestled up until she was, I believe, the age of 90. She was doing it until, you know, on WWF for quite some time. And she's a character in this film, and you see where she first started with, and that was interesting. And so, okay. Yeah, if you do like just the sports
biopic, you know, a basic one that hits all the, you know, the right spots and is enjoyable, this movie is great. And if you enjoy history and want to learn about the wrestling, and you want to get some of the history about it, especially one about the pioneering history, because very few stories are about the female wrestlers that where they came from back then. There's a great show called Glow that they kind of did recently. I think that was on Netflix, that focuses in on this sport. But this is the early versions of that, what they had to do to go through. And they had to go through a whole bunch of stuff. Female, you know, sexism, racism, because they started bringing in African-American fighters as well. And you get to see all that stuff play out. And it's enjoyable and it's fun. And you, because you know how it all ends up, you're there to enjoy the ride.

0: not have known about in the time.
1: All right, let's hear a little of the trailer of Queen of the Ring.
2: Oh, honey,
3: I had a bad dream.
2: Only dreams that we make come true, are we?
4: We're going to wish away all those bad thoughts.
3: One, two, three.
5: I promise you, my son, our lives together will be special.
6: Where's your little boy's father, anyway?
7: Mister, I ain't gonna marry no circus freak. He done left me over this.
8: Billy Wolf!
6: I'm really curious to see what you can do with her.
7: You barely know him! He's the only man that's ever believed in my dream.
6: We got a job to do tonight.
9: You go out there, you wrestle your heart out.
1: All right, Queen of the Ring is on Prime, Amazon Prime, if you want to check that out. That is a movie. Drama, if it's your thing. And we're ending tonight. I don't know, is this one another kind of biopic? This one's Nirvana, the band, the show, the movie, Ehab. What's this one about?
0: Yeah, so when you hear Nirvana, people might think we're talking about the band.
1: Yeah.
0: Well, that is not the case at all. This is called Nirvana, the band, the show, the movie. It has nothing to do with that, the Nirvana band from the 90s.
1: Okay, does it just have to do with, okay, then what does that have to do with?
0: It has to do, though, still with music. So this is a independent film directed by Matt Johnson. People will know him from Blackberry. He was director of one of my favorite. He's actually one of my favorite filmmakers for right now. He's kind of like an independent filmmaker, but he's kind of like a force of nature. Anyone who would see him do interviews, he's the kind of guy that gets up and just jumps around. And what's so great about this movie is the premise of it. So the last one we spoke about was very basic and something that's you've seen 100 times. I guarantee you've never seen a movie like this before. Okay. So this, I'll give you the basic premise. Matt and Jay, they continue their seemingly impossible mission to book a concert at Toronto's legendary Rivoli music venue. And I'll give you a quick background. This movie stems from a YouTube TV series that started around 2007 by Matt Johnson and one of his best friends, and they're the main characters of this film. And the story is, so if you have never seen the YouTube series, it doesn't matter. You can watch this film, and you might want to go into the series once you've seen the film, but you don't need to know anything about it. Just go in and enjoy the premise of what you're about to enjoy. And Serene, this is kind of a crazy story. It is sci-fi comedy. It's a time travel story, believe it or not.
1: Okay.
0: And what I will say is that the reviews for it from both critics and fans is, like, if you look on Rotten Tomatoes, it's around the 96% for both. So this is one of those rare movies where both the crowds and the critics see the same thing. And it's basically praising the originality of the story.
1: Okay.
0: Because before you know it, they find themselves caught up in a time travel caper where they sent back to 2008. And this is a movie done guerrilla filmmaking at its best. A lot of the scenes were done without permits. If you want to really delve into it, I believe one of them was arrested for trying to do something that got into the movie. These are Canadian filmmakers. They very proudly Canadian. There's a lot of that comes out in this. The film's set in Canada. Toronto's a big star in this film. And it's an improv movie. So they have an idea of what they want to achieve, but they set the camera down and they basically let it play out, and whatever happens, happens. And it's always enjoyable. It's always funny. It's very strange, which is what I kind of really enjoyed about it. But what I really enjoyed is that there was nothing boring in it.
1: Okay.
0: From start to finish, it's only 1 hour and 39 minutes, and it's lightning speed. And it's shot like a handheld kind of way, like if you've watched The Office, you know, that kind of documentary.
1: Yep. Yeah, that movement.
0: Kind of but because you're the enthusiasm of the filmmakers, you just can't help but get, you know, kind of caught up in what they're trying to achieve. And their whole thing is they want to perform at this legendary stadium. That's what the YouTube series is about. And this film takes it one step further with the time travel aspect of it, which is very original the way it's done. It's very clever. And just enjoyable. If you want something that's a little bit different that you've never seen before, this got a theatrical release, but a very, very small one. It's available on multiple streamers now and very, very worth a watch if you are looking for something that's a little bit different, because I guarantee you haven't seen any kind of narrative or story unfold like this. And it's a testament to the filmmakers themselves.
1: Okay.
0: I'm up for whatever – anything this director is going to put to film, I'm going to at least check out.
1: Okay.
0: Because the last three things he's put together, I've really enjoyed. And I don't see him, if he keeps up this kind of level of energy and originality, yeah, there's just going to be great things coming from

0: this movie from this filmmaker. But I can't really give too much away from it. Just know that it is a sci-fi semi-comedy musical
1: That
0: that is
1: sounds
0: very
1: weird,
0: original.
1: eh? And the
0: I
1: title
0: know.
1: itself, Nirvana, the band, the show, the movie. Let's hear a little of the trailer.
2: Time machine plan. This is going to be the last plan you and I ever have to do. And as far as I'm concerned, Nirvana, the band, is playing the Rivoli tonight. We have the RV, deck it out like the DeLorean.
3: God! So it's a full-time machine!
2: Okay, watch this.
3: Hold on to your butts!
2: The time machine worked, and we are in 2008.
1: There you go. Nirvana, the band, the show, the movie. That's on multiple streamers for rent if you want to check that one out. Comedy action. The remarkable true story of Mildred Burke, if you're up for Queen of the Ring. That's a drama on Prime Video. And if you want to head out to the big screen, go and check out The Invite. Also a comedy for, I suppose, they're heavyweights, aren't they? Olivia Wilde, Seth Rogen, Edward Norton and Penelope Cruz, if you want to check that one out. Ehab, thank you very much. As always, can't wait to see what you bring us next Friday night. Have a wonderful weekend.
0: Can't wait. Looking forward to it. You have a great night as well and weekend, and talk to you next week. Thanks, Ray. Bye.
1: Thanks, Ehab. Movies and TV enthusiast Ehab Rashid. Our tech update is next with Dr. Erica Mealy.
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1: next Friday night. Have a wonderful weekend.
0: Can't wait. Looking forward to it. You have a great night as well and weekend, and talk to you next week. Thanks, Ray. Bye.
1: Thanks, Ehab. Movies and TV enthusiast Ehab Rashid. Our tech update is next with Dr. Erica Mealy.
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1: All right, time to get a look at what's news in tech this week with Dr. Erica Mealy, our wonderful computer science lecturer from UniSC. Hey there, Erica.
6: Hey, how you doing?
1: I'm okay, a bit baffled, but then again, when we chat and tech comes around.
6: I mean, there's at least three particularly weird things I've brought you this week.
1: Indeed, you have, but only you can bring it. And it's an opportunity for me to go, okay, let's see where this takes us. So why are mirrors and fish tanks among some of the weirdest things that might be messing with our Wi-Fi, Erica?
6: Well, this is an interesting one. And look, as a technologist, I think we learn about these things, but we don't necessarily tell other people about them.
1: Oh, okay.
6: And so there's this idea that, you know, if your Wi-Fi on your house is bad, some of the things that can cause it might not be the things you necessarily think of first. And so if, you know, your fish tank, you might have a beautiful big tropical fish tank. If it's between you and your router, chances are it's actually slowing down your browsing or your doom scrolling, depending on what you're doing, because the signal doesn't go through the water very well, much like light doesn't go through water very well. Other things that can interfere are, like you said, mirrors. And that's because the signal we use is like a radio signal, and it's like a light wave, which also reflects off a mirror. So some of these kinds of things, and some of the things we don't always think about are, where are the pipes in our walls?
1: Okay.
6: So if your house has copper pipes with water in them, if there's enough of those in a wall, that can make your signal poor.
1: Mm-hmm.
6: If you're in a brick house. But I think my favourite part of this article, which has come out from the BBC this week, is that the most likely one that, or most unlikely, I think, sorry, is the humble microwave.
1: Okay.
6: So, and there's a story they've told of an office that was picking up strange, it was actually a telescope facility that would pick up some really weird signals. And they're like, oh, is it a solar flare? Is it a, no, it was the dodgy old microwave in the office, because it always happened around lunchtime.
1: Hmm.
6: They should be fairly well shielded, modern microwaves, but the older it gets, the more beat up it gets. But there's really strange things that happen when we put whole systems together and don't necessarily think about how they interplay.

0: way. It was a story of a smart building where they had smart lifts and smart lighting and various other things. But all of the Internet of Things, which is what we call all those smart lights and sensors and things, they'd all go on the fritz when the lift went to a certain level. And they couldn't work out why, but it was some kind of radio frequency interference that was being generated by the electric motor of the lift, but only on a certain floor in the building.
1: There you go.
0: So weird things in tech that happen when we put whole systems together and go,
1: why is that glitching? What's happening? You've made me think about where my router is, and I'm like, okay, no mirror. I don't have a fish tank. Microwave's in the kitchen. I think I'm all right.
0: Yeah, probably. They do say one of the best ideas is to get it as high as possible.
1: Oh, okay.
0: So that you, because the then it can sort of, like, I guess waves falling down, like water might fall down. Mm. And there's probably less obstructions up high. So if you think about, most people often put it near their telly or something like that, because it's probably also connected to the TV signals and all those sorts of things. But there's often a lot of equipment in the way if you do things like that. But if you can get it up onto the top of the bookcase or the top of the key TV cabinet, quite often it gets a better line of sight. The strange things that, probably technologists know about but don't always talk about.
1: It's like, yeah, we don't really need to just keep this on the, why don't you talk about it?
0: Well, I mean, I don't know. We are now. Yes. Thank you, BBC.
1: Thank you, BBC.
0: But it's definitely one of those things where it probably would come up if you were trying to work out why your signal was bad. But if you don't happen to have a family member who's in tech, it may not get suggested to you. So,
1: interesting things. It is. And I don't think you'd think mirrors or fish tanks. That's not something that would come to mind. Because sometimes you try and do troubleshoot in your mind in terms of, oh, what could be disrupting the signal. But, I found mirrors and fish tanks quite interesting. But when you explain it, the fish tank one particularly, in terms of moving through water, that makes sense. And then mirrors as a reflector.
0: It makes sense, but it's never something you'd just think straight out of the box.
1: That's right. You wouldn't. Now, not so much Wi-Fi, this next one you've brought us, but our phones and our bodies. So we talk a lot about the effect on our minds in terms of these devices that we hold in our hands that, God, we shouldn't even be calling them phones anymore. They're handheld computers.
0: Well,
1: They're everything. They're addiction devices. They are indeed. But, there's an article that's come out in terms of the effects that it has on our phone, on our bodies physically.
0: Yeah, and I think actually might link back to something we've talked about in the past, because I know some colleagues of mine at the University of Sunshine Coast actually found that you can get a bony protrusion in your neck because you tilt your head forward. But this particular article goes a bit beyond that and looks at all the different ways using a device is changing your body. So everything from, and I have to admit to this as well, having a callus on your pinky finger, which is where you balance the phone. Uh-huh. I was reading that and I'm like, yeah, I have one of them.
1: Oh, okay.
0: I'm guilty. Because I balance it on my phone. I put my little pinky underneath and then I've got my thumb there and my hands to be able to type. But, yeah. So from that through to, upsetting your neck. So the posture you use, particularly when you've got a laptop that's quite low or a phone in front of you, it's actually putting up to 27 kilos of pressure on your neck. And so doing that repeatedly can actually lead to degeneration in your joints, and they've even nicknamed it tech neck. So you can go see your physio to get your tech neck looked at. But it can even actually reduce your lung capacity, because when you fold forward, you actually sort of close your shoulders down, and it can actually give you less lung capacity as well. So it's not even just the neck and the headaches we can expect. There's some other ones too, but even things like, they think maybe it's giving us more wrinkles on our necks and our chins.
1: Okay.
0: Because we're leaning forward so much. Mm. Though apparently there's not enough evidence to definitively show that yet.
1: Hey, eyesight's a big one.
0: It is a big one. Mm. And they've actually got talking about a longitudinal study, so a 20-year study that's actually looking at the progression of some eye issues for kids. And one of the things I actually found was it's not actually close work tasks, because, I mean, 20 years ago we probably weren't using the phones exactly like we are now, but it's not so much that the close work tasks harmed your eyesight. It's actually that going outdoors, which you don't tend to do when you're on your phone, actually has a protective feature for your eyesight.
1: Okay.
0: And so I didn't know your eyes released dopamine. I knew that was in the brain. I didn't know it was in your eyeballs too. But apparently the bright light outside can stimulate a release of dopamine from your retina, which actually can help protect your eyes as they're developing. So it's not necessarily the phone itself or the tech itself that's harmful. It's what you do when you're on it, which is probably sit indoors in the dark and not move around too much.
1: Right. Okay. I understand.
0: Yeah. And then of course there's the whole blue light that's supposed to disrupt your sleep and those kinds of things. So considering those ones as well, but even also impacting our hand strength, though they did say that, you know, clicking and swiping might actually improve your hand-eye coordination. There is a tiny sliver
1: of
0: silver.
1: There's a positive. Yeah.
0: Well, I mean, last week we were talking about the fact that I actually made a basketball hoop from a wheelchair basketball chair.
1: Right.
0: And I could not do that in high school. So the only possible thing that could have helped me.
1: You I reckon? Think, do you reckon, Erica?
0: Maybe. I think maybe that's
1: is that a
0: little bit anecdotal. But yeah, take care of how we're looking after ourselves and if we're using them too much.
1: Yes, for sure. It's that whole look up. But even just when you, like, even when you come up from it, like look up from it, it's almost like you're gasping, not like a gasp for air, but I am going to use gasp for air because you're like, oh, hang on, what's, you readjust it. Yeah,
0: You sit up and you push your shoulders all the way back and you lean back and sort of flex and go, oh, that's right,
1: that's
0: I can
1: it.
0: Bend the other way.
1: Yes, and just kind of, oh, I'm back to, I don't know, the land of the living somehow. I do, and even I'll sometimes, you know, notice that. And that's not me being on it for a long period of time. That's the thing. I've clocked it. Even if it's just a few, when I just notice, oh, my goodness, here I am. I'm flicking, nothing. Just for a minute, maybe 2 minutes. And then just coming up from it is, yeah, it's not a nice, I can't quite put it into words or articulate it, but it's not a positive experience. Once where I'm going, oh, God, okay, you've got to go. I'm really done with you. And it's only been about a minute or two. It's really, I'm not sitting there for an hour, but I'll clock it just in terms of, you know, just my whole physical, I mean, I know you're talking about some specifics with your neck and with your hands, but even just a whole body experience, gosh.
0: It is. You kind of close down and you're very, and then, yeah, and I think the whole thing they talk about with the doom scrolling can also be a little bit of you almost dissociate with the outside world.
1: Yeah.
0: You don't pay attention to other things. And I think children are a great way to bring you back and ground you in reality. Like, did you listen to what I just said? No, mummy was reading something. Sorry. I'll come back
1: heads
0: now.
1: Up on that one. Yeah, for sure. Now, I really want to do, I want the silly one to end on because it's fun. I'm going to throw to you, you've got a couple more. You've got the Smart Rider one on robo taxis, or you've got Pokemon Go players.
0: Oh, look, having been at an AI conference this week down in Sydney, I'm going to go the robo taxi because it's got a bit of AI in it, but happy 10th anniversary to the Pokemon Go. They had a whole heap of them in Times Square this week and they together, 1,500 of them, defeated a Mega Mewtwo. They had an actual live battle on the screens in Times Square. So if you're a Pokemon Go person, go have a
1: read of
0: that.
1: You'll know exactly what Erica's talking about because I don't. Go and have a look at it.
0: All right. But no, so the other one is there were some very naughty teenagers, as teenagers are sometimes want to do, in California. So California have those autonomous taxis, the Waymos, and a few other ones, which we've talked about heaps of times. But this time it wasn't the car misbehaving. It was the car stopping the riders from misbehaving. And what happened was there was a couple of 15-year-olds getting drunk in the back of the taxi using a gel blaster, so like a they're sort of like paintball guns, but slightly higher powered, that they had painted black to look like an assault rifle.
1: Goodness me.
0: And they were shooting, they're called Orbeez, the little like kids' toy, yep. like gel pellets. Oh, yeah. So the car detected or at least flagged something and it was reviewed by Waymo. Okay. So the car pulled over, locked itself, called 911 and made sure that the little hooligans were arrested.
1: Wow.
0: Because it has internal cameras. And so
1: yep.
0: arguably they were not in trouble because there's some exemption for these taxis related to you not actually driving.
1: Okay.
0: But again, underage, because 21 in California, to drink. So yep. they were very underage and they were shooting things from the taxi. So they have been banned yep. from Waymo. Naughty and
1: got in trouble.
0: They did because, yep. yes, when you're in the autonomous car, it's actually still watching you. But in this case, it was for good. It stopped yeah. them harming and hurting passers-by or causing fear.
1: Yeah, there you go. Naughty teenagers, no. naughty, and then naughty. To wrap up on this last one, tell me how the Met officers were overtaken by a rogue squirrel, Erica.
0: I love this. And it's like, Met's year hasn't exactly been a picnic.
1: Yeah, give it to us in about a minute before we go. Yeah, go ahead.
0: Yeah, yeah. So what happened was in Thailand, so not in their American offices, but in Thailand, a janitor accepted delivery of a package which contained a live squirrel. They don't know exactly why he had a live squirrel, but it got loose and ran all over the offices. And so at least one person actually got bitten and scratched while they were trying to catch it. It brought great pleasure and joy to all of the office mates. And not only that, they're having a field day internally, having created an AI generated video, talking about HR training on squirrel related office best practices.
1: What? Wasn't this an outlier?
0: Of course, but the staff sort of took it and had so much fun with it. That's it. So as if they don't have enough to worry about,
1: I know, right?
0: Now their own staff are letting squirrels loose in the building.
1: That's it. All right, Erica, it's always a pleasure. It's a good fun one to end on. Thank you for what you bring us all the time. Can't wait to chat with you in a couple of weeks.
0: Sounds fabulous. We'll talk then.
1: Take care. Dr. Erica Mealy, Computer Science Lecturer at UniSC, for our tech update there. The news is coming up soon. Then on the other side of that, it's Nightlife. You'll be with Libby Gore tonight. And Libby is the quiz on Nightlife tonight.
2: Oh, it is. How are you, Serena?
1: Oh, well,
2: it is on the Nightlife. And I just need to ask, before we even start, I'd love you all to tune in. I am not great at quizzes, so I will need your help this evening in terms of making sure that the quiz gets to air in that way that you like it delivered, because, Serena, I have heard that the Nightlife audience, which I'm minding just for the next 6 nights while Suzanne gets a very well-earned break, because it's chilly out there and you've got to warm up somehow. She's taking just these 2 weekends off, so I'm lucky enough to be able to come and be with you, but I'm not really skilled at a quiz. Serena, are you aware of how the audiences respond to them? Do you think I'm going to be okay?
1: I reckon you're going to be just fine. You are in awesome hands with Nightlife listeners and the quiz, Libby, so much.
2: I hope so. So the quiz will be coming up at midnight, as always. And I just wanted to reassure you all of that everything is in one piece at the moment. But it's a brand new studio and there's a whole lot of gorgeous shiny buttons I've never pressed before. So I just ask for your patience and maybe there'll be a little bit of extra excitement on the Nightlife that you never really get.
1: No doubt. Libby, have a wonderful show. I'll chat with you on Sunday night.
3: ABC News, good evening. I'm William Howard Evans. At least 12 people are now known to have died in a wildfire in southern Spain. Some of the victims have been found inside vehicles which had been engulfed by flames, as the BBC's Guy Hedgecoat reports.
4: The Andalusia government has described this as the worst fire the region has seen in terms of its impact. Eyewitnesses told emergency services that they saw a power cable fall, causing the fire to spread across a nearby forested area. Around 150 firefighters have been battling the fire throughout the night, with members

0: Members of the military also deployed. Around 1,000 local residents have been evacuated from their homes. The Prime Minister, Pedro Sanchez, posted a message of condolence for the families of those killed or injured, expressing his enormous sadness and grief.
1: Authorities in the Philippines say at least 15 people have been killed by landslides caused by typhoon rainfall on the southern island of Mindanao. Typhoon Barfi is now heading for Taiwan, where more than 2,000 people have been evacuated. It's forecast to dump up to a metre of rain when it makes landfall on Saturday. Former colleagues of broadcaster Darren Hinch say his legacy will live on within the justice system following his death at the age of 82. The former senator's death was confirmed on air by his former radio station 3AW. Hinch was best known for his decades-long career in the media and his efforts to strengthen laws around sexual and violent offenders. Tanya Maxwell served as a Victorian MP representing Hinch's Justice Party from 2018 to 2022.
2: I look back now at many changes to the justice system and believe that a lot of that was due to his years of advocacy.
1: South Australia Police says an incorrect claim that a woman's death was linked to this week's national Telstra outage has put an unnecessary strain on a grieving family. Sophie Landau reports.
3: SA Liberal Senator Karen Little posted on social media on Wednesday that a person had died after failing to reach 000. Police say a woman was found unresponsive, but after a successful call to 000, was taken to a regional hospital where she later died. SA Police Commissioner Grant Stevens says people with positions of responsibility need to exercise caution before making public statements.
4: There's been a level of scrutiny applied to this family that would not have ordinarily occurred.
3: Police say the woman's partner had some difficulty contacting relatives, which may have been misinterpreted.
1: Senator Karen Little has released a statement saying she offers her sincere apologies to the women's family for what they've been through and any confusion to the broader community. She says the concerns raised were based on information available at the time and the family should now have peace and privacy. The H5 strain of bird flu has been detected in an Australian seabird for the first time. Ashley Barraclough has more.
5: Previous confirmed cases have involved migratory birds from the subantarctic region. Agriculture Minister Julie Collins says CSIRO lab testing has confirmed the deadly strain in a greater crested tern found in Robe, South Australia. There have also been two further confirmed cases in South Australia and one in Western Australia, bringing the total number of detections to 12. Ms. Collins says there is still no evidence of mass mortality among wildlife and no evidence of any spread to agricultural settings.
1: Adelaide Crows defender Josh Worrell has been involved in a collision with a pedestrian. South Australia Police has confirmed it's investigating a collision between a car and a pedestrian in Adelaide's northwest that occurred earlier this morning. Worrell missed his side's morning training session, but the club expects him to play against the Gold Coast Suns tomorrow night. And the AFL has unveiled its strategy to get 100,000 people in India playing Australian rules football. It includes spending money on youth and grassroots programs and setting up an AFL India Talent Academy. AFL boss Andrew Dillon made the announcement during Indian Prime Minister Narendra Modi's visit to the MCG. He says they've learnt from previous efforts to grow the game overseas, including when they played AFL matches in China.
6: What we didn't have there was a sustainable community grassroots participation. And that's why the focus going into India is to do that. And then ultimately, there may be commercial rewards, there might be gains for points, but absolutely it's just to get that foundational support to grow the fandom, and then ultimately we'll see where it takes us.
1: Meanwhile, the next Men's Big Bash League cricket season will start with a game in India. It'll be played in the sunny southern city of Chennai in December. ABC News.
7: Hello, it's Libby Gore with you on the radio, filling in for Suzanne Hill on the Weekend Nightlife, and I am delighted to be with you. Now, some of you might know me from my work at ABC Victoria, New South Wales earlier on, Hobart, Tasmania, even before that, maybe, Hell McFeast on the telly, but you would be very, very old. But tonight, I am just with you, and I'm very thrilled to be here.

I just wanted you to know who was with you dangling their legs through the radio into your kitchen or whether you might be driving back from the footy. It's incredibly fun because we get to make stuff up to share with you tonight, and I want you to join in. 1300 800 222 is the talkback number. You can ring at any time. You can text if you like, but it's not nearly as much fun because we can't talk. But that is 0467 922 702. And I thought tonight maybe we might have a little chat about this stuff that's going around in the ether about social cohesion. Now, don't cringe, but you have heard the line that you need to speak the language in order to participate, to be involved. Well, I got to thinking about that and I thought, what if you do speak the King's English? What if English is your natural language and you still can't be understood? We will explore that very shortly in the program.

0: say thank you on behalf of the group and ourselves. I hope we pass the audition.
1: Comedy, music and tricky clues.
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6: Sure is. Taking it slow, taking it easy, because there are a lot of buttons that I'm not particularly familiar with. But very delighted to be with you, Sylvia. Thank you. Lovely little text message already. I am going to love having a chat, because quite frankly, this is my time of day. However, we do need to kick it off with the death of a Gen X icon. It's weird, isn't it? Yours and my icons, the people that we've grown up with, sadly, they're leaving us. And today, it was Darren Hinch.

0: that's life.
1: That's life.
0: That's what all the people say.
2: What a larger-than-life character he was. And, you know, he was satirised by Steve Vizard on Fast Forward. But what he did was he turned journalism into advocacy. There's been a bit of talk about that. And interestingly enough, it ties in with a further conversation that we'll have this evening with Tim Burrows, who's the publisher of Mumbarella Media. Tim, I don't think we've ever spoken before, but we've texted.
3: Generally, I believe you said a very polite no comment when I sent you a previous inquiry, Libby, but
2: one
3: that's about
2: a
3: different radio world, so that's probably a conversation for another day.
2: It's a conversation for another day, but I'm glad that we finally meet. And the Darren Hinch story is really quite fascinating because he went from newspapers to radio and then he became a crusader, actually, for issues.
3: Yeah, I mean, well, one of the things I was considering today, you know, when we heard this very sad news, was there aren't that many people who've been successful in three different mediums. You know, as you say, he was quite a serious newspaper journalist before obviously sort of making a name in both television and then radio, and then back to television again. And if you think about it, there were not really that many people who had been successful as broadcasters in both TV and radio. They are slightly different skills. But again, as you say, perhaps one of his points of difference was he managed to straddle that line of commentary and advocacy and journalism. So, you know, really there wasn't anybody else quite like him in achieving that?
2: I think there was, I mean, afterwards there was Steve Price in that, like, he created that tabloid kind of, that tabloid current affairs host who had an opinion, an editorial. I think on the radio there was Alan Jones, but he did editorials, like 3-minute editorials, say, or 90-second editorials on television programs, but Hinch had his own show, Hinch, actually, on Seven.
3: Yes, that's right. Then, of course, he took it over to 10. And then very, very briefly, there was even a version of it on Sky News as well.
2: Wow.
3: So, you know, he had various different iterations of it. And of course, I think the one thing was he was always slightly dangerous to the media establishment as well, which was perhaps one of the attractions for his audiences.
2: Yeah, he was sort of an outsider, though he was an insider. He played outsider, though he was elite.
3: He did, and that might, of course, also explain why he met with a degree of success in politics as well. Because, you know, he sort of chose not to align with one of the major parties, which again let him carry on, sort of, you know, running his own agenda, speaking his own mind, and, you know, taking his fans and supporters with him.
2: He wasn't always. Careful. In fact, he did actually even spend some time in the clink for
3: that's right. I believe 3 times. Now, on each occasion, it was different versions of some form of having challenged, spoken, talked about things which were limited in law, generally when there was another legal case going on, but always calling out what he saw as predators who the public needed to be warned about. Now, of course, the legal system would have said, you know, the principle of justice is that everyone needs a fair trial, so there are rules about what could be said. But, you know, you certainly couldn't accuse him of not following his own principles on that. He's, all the way to prison.
2: And this is Darren Hinch's own words speaking about that.
4: I believe that jurors are very dedicated in what they do, and they can get rid of any extraneous ideas at all. But even in this case, I think that the man's right to a fair trial was superseded by the public interest. There were kids at risk, and the kids at risk, I would feel more of a criminal if I hadn't done what I did.
2: My name is Libby Gore and I am filling in for Suzanne Hill on the Weekend Nightlife. If you've just got a really big fright and thought, that's not Suzanne, it's not. It's Lib. And I'm here with you and Tim Burrows, who is the publisher of Mumbrella Media. And we're just kicking off today by remembering the amazingly huge life of Darren Hinch, who is one of our journalistic icons, really, for Gen X, late boomers, who are still around and influencing us. Turning journalism into advocacy, and indeed, Tim, once he left journalism, actually, as you previously mentioned, starting up the Justice Party and going into Parliament himself to put that advocacy on the line.
3: Yeah, and again, you know, we have seen the path of other journalists go into politics, of course, but more unusual for him to do it himself with his own party as an individual, because, of course, you know, it's a lot harder to find power when you haven't got a party machine behind you.
2: But if you're if you're an independent in the Senate, as he did, yeah, he kind of was, like, it's a bit like Keep the Bastards Honest, right? Australian Democrats.
3: Absolutely. You know, we and I suppose that's one of the things is, you know, for people who want to be individuals, the Senate is perhaps the place to do it. But at the same time, sort of going in as a sort of first time senator and just navigating the systems and having an effect is, again, was a huge achievement in its own right.
2: Annette's just sent me a text. Thank you, Annette. Darren Hinch, he wasn't Gen X. I mean, we're Gen X. I'm Gen X and you're Gen X and he's one of our boomer icons. That was what, you see, this is what happens when you haven't been on the radio just for a little while. Your words don't always come out in the order that you want them to. They come out in a jumbledy kind of thing, but I think we'll get back in the saddle and have a nice little gallop around the race course very shortly, because I'm still, like, my heart's still going a little bit pump, pump, pump. Can you hear it, Tim? Do I sound like I'm excited?
3: No, I've always admired your nice, calm-sounding voice.
2: So calm. Shall I take that notion of advocacy, meanwhile sending our condolences to Darren Hinch's family, the extended blended family, because he did have a couple of wives, Jackie Weaver being the big showbiz one, her son Dylan. I'm sure all of Australia extends to you our sympathies. What a great man. Big, big loss. I spoke to Darren, Tim, I think when he had his liver transplant, and it kicked off a really funny conversation about people who had undergone organ transplants, things like kidneys and livers, and their tastes changed according to the person whose organ they received. So sometimes people were really into blue cheese when they'd hated it beforehand, which is quite bizarre.
3: Fascinating. Yes, genetics were a very, very curious thing, aren't they?
2: Yeah. 1-300-800-222. If you can back me up on that, if you've had an organ transplant and your tastes have changed and you wonder whether or not possibly it's come from the person who saved your life and you're happy to endure blue cheese, I love it. Listen, I want to talk to you about this. I wanted to talk to you, Tim, about, well, you know, about Kyle, about Carl, and about the Mad Effin' Witches, an advocacy group. They're not actually in Parliament, but they work behind the scenes in media to pressure, I guess, advertisers to withdraw money from stations and programs that they feel are misogynistic or not in the best interests of society. Tell me what you know about the Mad Effin' Witches.
3: Yeah, I guess it's, let's start at the beginning. The name comes from a text that Peter Dutton was talking about a journalist, the News Corp journalist, Samantha Maiden, who he described as a mad effing witch. But unfortunately for him, he sent that text to Samantha by mistake, who was very amused but put it in the public domain. And it became something sort of symbolic of, I suppose, women and the media. And it was adopted by MFW, as I guess people sort of mainly refer to them when they don't want to use the full name. And they,
2: is that an adverb? Is it an adverb where it sits, or is it a? No, it's an adjective.
3: I think we'll probably treat it as an adjective.
2: An adjective.
3: And they had picked up it wasn't the first time this strategy of sort of rallying people to lobby advertisers about people that that someone viewed as objectionable. It was a strategy we've talked about, briefly touched on Alan Jones already. There was a campaign group called Sack Alan Jones, and that was in his 2GB days, which again had very similar strategies where they would, if they heard an advertiser on 2GB, they would urge their supporters to call that advertiser, to email that advertiser and ask them why they were supporting this particular show. And recently we've seen MFW run with that strategy with their volunteers and their supporters, sort of primarily their biggest scalp, I suppose, being Kyle Sandilands and the fact that he's no longer has a radio show in Sydney.
2: Yeah, well, it's interesting because not only does Kyle no longer have a radio show in Sydney and Carl is no longer on air with Channel 9, but I went to ARN not too long ago, and yes, it is. It's really me. I've got some lovely text messages. Thank you so much. Tim, I went to ARN not so long ago, and I walked in, and it was like a ghost town. Like, no, but it was sad because, you know, when we were growing up, 3XY, like I'm a 70s girl, you'd go into the radio stations, and it was alive, and it was exciting, and there was stuff happening, and you kind of felt, I don't know, like, you'd just die to get an icy cold can of Coke, you know. It was exciting and there was no one there. And I feel like the unintended consequence of these campaigns is also that that networks advertising revenue goes and it's hard to get in the first place. Now, I'm not criticising Jenny Hill and the Mad Effing Witches. In fact, we should probably hear a little bit from them. I've got a grab from Jenny here so that she can be part of the program. She did apologise for not being able to be here in person.
5: The core

0: belief of MFW is that one of the biggest problem that we face is misogyny and its the things that go along with that, racism, homophobia, transphobia. We didn't even want to do it at first because it seemed like a lot of hard work and we didn't think it would succeed. But somehow we just started a campaign purely recording the advertisers from Alan Jones's 2GB radio show and publishing the advertisers online, and people contacted them and the advertisers started to pull out, to our surprise, as much as anyone else's.
1: So is that an unintended consequence too, that maybe, I don't know, what do you think in terms of the ethics of it, that we want to get rid and stop this messaging going out on the airwaves and being perpetuated, bad social messaging, and yet the consequence is that stations can collapse?
2: Yeah, look, one consequence we've seen, which is measurable, because ARN Media, the people who own Kiss FM, the radio station that the Kyle and Jackie O show had been on, was that at their annual general meeting a couple of months back, they put a number to the amount of advertising dollars which they'd lost, which was, if memory serves, I think it was $26 million.
1: Oh,
2: It was
1: wow.
2: certainly in the 20s, and that at a time when ARN had, and in fairness, like Southern Cross Austereo, the other big commercial company, they'd both had very large rounds of redundancies, lots of radio jobs gone, particularly kind of in the regional radio side of things. So there's less talent coming up through now as the radio structure has changed. And this situation would not have helped that. Now, in fairness, I don't think anyone would have said that radio, commercial radio, would have been doing great without this
1: Yes,
2: campaign.
1: because we've
2: But the
1: got
2: same.
1: all the fragmentation and podcasts and so many other options, YouTubes. Of
2: Yeah,
1: course,
2: correct.
1: given
2: Yeah,
1: that we're
2: there's,
1: making compelling radio like this tonight, why would you go anywhere else, Tim?
2: Well, look, they always say that the best radio is live radio. They say it's one of those, it should be a conversation that could only have ever happened, on that day and in that place. And that's one of the great themes of sort of radio now, is are we moving away from that time as it becomes a little bit more, potentially homogenized? And of course, that's one of the criticisms of the strategies of MFW is, they are deciding for the audience what can and can't be heard. And, there were plenty of people who were fans of Kyle Sandilands who miss him now that he's not there. And that's men and women. And, are quite cross with MFW for taking away the person that they enjoyed listening to in the morning.
1: But I guess they can subscribe to his new program and listen to them in their privacy without subjecting the rest of society to him and having him shape, because people on the radio are influential, right? Like you, what did they say? You can't be what you can't see, but you can't bear what you can't hear. Well, that doesn't actually rhyme, but you know what I'm saying. It's fascinating. It's fascinating what comes first, the chicken or the egg.
2: It is, and one of the kind of shocking things is sort of the last sort of year or so, or the 18 months of the Kyle and Jackie O show, was just how shocking that content was.
1: Oh, yeah.
2: And of course, one of the issues there was, we do have a regulator in ACMA, the Australian Communications and Media Authority, and it was their job to regulate that show. And it was only when Sarah Hanson-Young, the Greens politician, challenged the boss of ACMA at Senate Estimates to read out a transcript from the Kyle and Jackie O show, that ACMA finally began to show an interest in regulating them. But by the time they even made a ruling that kind of threatened some sanctions, the show was already off the air.
1: Crazy. Can we role play just jumping? You're right to jump with me. Greta, who is a producer
2: I'm
1: here.
2: quite happy to role play.
1: Will you role play? Greta, who is a producer here, and you'd know Greta because she sometimes is with you on the radio. She asked me if I had ADHD because I jump around a lot. And I thought, well, if I do, it served me well, Greta. Like, undiagnosed, do it the old way, just channel it into work. I need to ask you about Anthony Albanese and the, was it Bush Barbie? We forgot to check the name of it. I didn't.
2: I believe the podcast is called Bush Deep, although I must confess, I haven't actually listened to a full episode of it.
1: Isn't it funny that all the focus is on his answer rather than the actual podcast too? Like, what would you have done? Should we role play that? I mean, obviously setting it up. So she asked Anthony to play a game, shag it, date it, whatever, kiss it. And then he said, oh, I can't because I'm married. And then she said, no, pushed him. And so then he said, Kylie, and it was just a disaster. And then everyone's jumped all over him and said that he's sexist and he's bloke at the pub and he was blah, blah, blah, blah. But what would you have said if you were him and I was Bush Deep girl and I'd said to you, go on, tell me, what would you have said?
2: Well, that is the huge question, isn't it? Because his two options are show a sense of humour and play along, or be a po-faced politician to say, well, that's a, you know, terribly sexist question that I'm not going to entertain. You know, that would be, you know, demeaning, which even if that was his first instinct, it was not the vibe of the podcast. And of course, he'd made the decision to go along on a podcast in the same way that he often goes on FM radio to try and show her something of a sense of humour. So, you know, clearly he made the decision in the heat of the moment to entertain the conversation. But, you know, let's remember he just said a name, you know, and I think if one read the reporting rather than listening to it, one might think he was using the phrase shag rather than, you know, his interviewer. So it was one of those extraordinary ones where the media story was certainly, you know, bigger than the moment. You know, I think I counted two or certainly maybe even three different columns about it in the Australian Financial Review, you know, including lawyers saying that if somebody said this in a workplace, they'd be fired. And one did find themselves wondering, well, probably it'd be the person who was asking the questions who might be more in the spotlight, if anyone. But it was, it's fascinating how politicians need to navigate the kind of the wider, you know, kind of media sphere now. You know, but and yet they can't not play in that world. You know,
1: I reckon he should have said, Nikki, you are trying to get me into trouble because I cannot win. If I answer your question, I'm going to get into trouble. And if
2: that
1: I don't
2: would have been
1: answer,
2: a very good answer.
1: I don't answer yes. your question, it'll look like I'm a stick in the mud. But actually,
2: yes, sometimes,
1: as much as
2: yes.
1: I'd like to answer your question, I work with some very hardline feminists and I would get my butt kicked from ear to kingdom come if I dared give you an answer.
2: Sometimes the best thing can be just to break the fourth wall.
1: Yeah.
2: And you know, it's funny if the other politician who I've noticed does that very, very well, if ever you listen to Penny Wong on things like when she appears on Insiders, she will call out the dynamics behind a question.
1: I think that's perfectly reasonable. And in fact, I've missed Penny Wong commenting on this. I wish Penny Wong had said something like, I'm really disappointed in him. He should have pushed back. And it's okay to push back against questions. You don't have to be polite and answer them. Like maybe if Katie Gallagher and Penny Wong had jumped in and publicly chastised him good-naturedly, it mightn't have gone so bad.
2: Yeah, I think so. And the other thing
1: I've got a job to do. Hang on. There's someone very, very important at the door who's coming in. Stand by, Tim. Just hang on. This is The Nightlife. My name is Libby Gore. Surprise, I'm standing in for Suzanne Hill for a couple of weekends and I would like to welcome all the NRL states to the program. That's why I'm playing this.
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1: Well, got that backwards. That was a little bit of dyslexic button pressing there from me. Tim, I was meant to play that one first and then say, hey, NRL people, come on board. It's the nightlife. Lovely to have your company. I'm with Tim Burrows, who's the publisher of Mumbrella Media, and we were just talking about the Anthony Albanese imbroglio with Bush Deep podcaster Nikki Osborne, how he should have answered the question, could he have pushed back with humour, and should his own front bench have jumped in and good-naturedly chastised him? What would you give him in terms of a mark for that, Tim, should that have happened?
2: I mean, one has to look back at what then happened, and let's also accept that it was a very, very quiet news day when it all came along, which was one reason why it became such a big headline, I think. It's a 4 out of 10 at best, isn't it, for the whole thing?
1: A bit of a mess.
2: But at the same time, you know, politicians do now have to play in that podcasting world. We look at the US, for instance, where, you know, there was an argument that one of the key mistakes Kamala Harris made up against Donald Trump was not going on the Joe Rogan podcast when she was invited, and Donald Trump did. And sometimes if you're trying to sort of reach beyond the kind of the most engaged sort of political listeners, you know, you have to go where the audience is.
1: You certainly do. And the audience is with us tonight, Tim. They're loving your conversation. Thank you so much for being with us.
2: Oh, that's always my pleasure.
1: Lovely to chat. It's hard not being in the same room, isn't it? But that's what happens when you're on the weekend nightlife and you're right across Australia. You are omnipotent, sitting up there, looking down across from Balaclava to Bundaberg, welcoming people one and all to a program designed to give you a bit of joy at the end of the week. Bit of conversation, a little bit of joy. And also, when I say joy, I mean gratitude, actually, for some great artists that have left huge imprints in our heart. Also today, we learnt that Bonnie Tyler died unexpectedly from complications. Now, you might have heard this on the radio earlier in the day. I don't actually care because I haven't heard it in full today. I've only heard snippets and I'm aching to hear this. I think I first heard it in dancing class. I know, cray cray. Those who think I have ADHD will also go berserk to know that once upon a time we used to go to dancing class and Suzy Quatro was big, and I don't know how the enfant terrible got a little bit older. But as a nice middle-aged woman, I would like to play you this. It's Total Eclipse of the Heart. It is in full, and it is Bonnie Tyler. And then after that, what makes a good story? A human being that's still alive, having their story turned into a mini-series. Who gets the say as to whether you deserve to be history? First up, it's Bonnie. This is The Weekend Nightlife. My name is Libby Gore.

0: are you?
1: Turn around, boy.
0: Do you know who wrote that? It was Jim Steinbeck, the guy who did all of Meatloaf's stuff. Can you not hear the big wall of sound and the big orchestral stuff? That is very Meatloafian. So I heard that story this morning on the radio, which is why you listen to the radio, because you hear little snippets of this, that and the other. And I can tell you that I heard it on the radio this morning and I was fascinated because I thought, that's right. And Bonnie had that voice because she had a throat operation when she was in her teens and it left her with this gritty thing that initially was a flaw and it became her greatest strength. Don't you love that? Like, the thing that you think is the worst about you turns out to be your superpower. Just like my ADHD.
2: I'm Maureen McGillicuddy.
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0: Okay, so there has been a lot of talk about Australian values and how you and I can be more cohesive as a society. There's a Royal Commission on, there are parliamentary yelling matches about what makes you Australian and what doesn't. And then Pauline Hanson actually summed up that conversation in this little snippet that I grabbed from her press club. Just listen. Don't judge. Just listen. This is what she said.
8: The 2021 census showed 23% speak a language other than English at home. How can you generate social cohesion if people can't speak the language?
0: And I thought to myself, you have got a point, but something that you haven't thought of is, how can you generate social cohesion if you can speak the language, but no one understands you? And this is the fate that befalls hundreds and thousands of immigrants that we have in this country from Scotland. I can't understand a word they're saying. I never have.

0: surrendering to you.
1: Sing along, Australia.
0: But I would walk 500 miles an hour.
1: Where does this accent come from? Can you tell me? I bet you can't. Unless, of course, you've got one. I'd love you to give me a call. 1-300-222. Everyone's listening now. The sport has finished. If you have a Scottish accent and it has beset you in your life, it's either helped you or it's hindered you. I'd like to know how. Alexandra Whittam is going to join us now. She's an accent coach who has got some very

0: Very interesting things to tell us about the Scottish accent, which perhaps you didn't realise. Why it sounds the way it sounds, almost not English, when quite frankly, it's part of the empire. Good morning to you, Alexandra. Good evening to you, Alexandra.
1: Hello, Libby. Hi.
0: Lovely to chat with you. I was fascinated when I saw that you actually ran workshops in Scottish dialect.
1: Oh, yes. Oh, yeah. Lots of actors signed up for that one. We had 134 people interested in developing their Scottish accent.
0: Where does it come from? Do you know how it became so broad?
1: Well, I think this is a fascinating thing about the Scottish standard English accent, which is maybe what we think of when we think about the Scottish accent. It's actually on a continuum of Scottish English accent through to the Scots language, which is actually a sister language to English. It's a different language in the same way that maybe Norwegian and Swedish are sister languages. So when we think about some of the features of Scottish, such as the nay ending, didn't nay, can nay, you know, that nae ending, and certain words like we and bairn, these are Scots words. They're actually another language.
0: Is there a difference in dialect depending upon which part of Scotland you are in?
1: Absolutely. There are many, many Scottish accents and dialects, and depending on where you are in Scotland, your accent might be closer to what we might think of as a standard English accent. So if you're in Edinburgh, you might have a sound which is a little bit more what we might consider a middle class kind of accent, which has many features of a English word usage and pronunciation. And then you go to certain other places and you've got more Gaelic, which is the Scottish Gaelic sound, and you go other places and you've got influences of Old Norse and Old English more coming through. So really, in terms of word usage, in terms of prosody or musicality, and in terms of pronunciation, it really does change a lot depending on region, depending on class, depending on, you know, who someone is and how they think of themselves, you know, their personality, their identity. This can change radically.
0: So you see, we're talking about, and now we have to jump in and be, because there's one thing to commentate and there's another thing to actually live the experience. So I want to play you a little clip from Billy Connolly, and he's Glaswegian, right?
1: That's correct, yeah.
0: And he's talking about Sean Connery, and he was from Edinburgh?
1: Yes.
0: Here we go.
2: We had a wee party. It was a Sunday afternoon and I was making soup. Pamela said, Sean Connery's just phoned, he can't find the place. I said, it's easy to find. I told him like twice or three times. I went out to find him and he was at the side of the road next to the fire station. I said, where the fuck happened to you? Oh, ridiculous directions you give me. I couldn't find the place. I said, have you not got one of those direction finders? And, I don't know how it worked then. I said, for f***ing sake, you're James Bond.
0: I didn't understand what he said. But I understand that it's funny. Alexandra, we've got a caller.
1: Yes.
0: It is Stuart from Lake Macquarie. Hey, Stuart. Have I got you up there? Nah, he's not there. First.
1: Oh, no.
0: David, doesn't matter. Doesn't matter. Are you there, Stuart?
1: Hi, Stuart.
0: He's not there. We'll have to sort those phones out. Tell me, what is the biggest misconception people have about Scottish accents?
1: I think one of them is that there is one Scottish accent, and that I think can be quite stumping for someone who's trying to learn the accent because, you know, you listen to Billy and then you listen to Sean and you've got two completely different dialects. So I think that can be something that gets in the way of people learning the dialect or a dialect of Scotland. I think another thing is people tend to think of this rolling R as being a primary feature. You know, they think people say car and crew and, you know, really roll their R's, trill their R's. And actually, that may be a feature of some older dialects, maybe some older regional dialects, but it's really not very common in contemporary speakers. So if someone's trying to do a naturalistic, like a contemporary modern Scottish sound, rolling your R's like that is going to throw you right off, because it's not very common these days.
0: I think we've got Stuart up. Hey, Stu.
3: Hello.
0: Hello. Talk for me, Stuart.
3: How are you doing?
0: Oh, that's good. I think you're on loudspeaker, aren't you?
3: Yes, I just went and got a drink of water, that's all.
0: You just went and got a drink of water, that's all. I got yes. that bit. Tell me, how long have you... How long have you been in the country?
3: I've been here since 2009.
0: And has your accent helped you or hindered you in your communications in Australia?
3: It's probably helped me, I think. With my work, I have to communicate with people, so I'm always talking with them. So the key thing I say to people is you have to slow down.
0: Slow down.
3: Slow. Be slow. Yes. They understand you when you're slow. If I talk like I'm talking to another Scot, it would be more difficult, I think. So, but as long as you slow down and keep an eye on what their body language is, and if they look like they don't understand, then you might have to say, "Do you want me to say it again?" Or
0: so you are aware. Whatever. You're aware that it's kind of, I don't know, like a freezing cold water to dive into for a non-Scottish accented person.
3: Yes, yeah. You know what the biggest problem I have is actually talking to bots when they say, you know, on the phone, put some information into a bot and it just doesn't understand it at all.
0: That's hilarious.
3: So that's an argument for people who have accents. You're best to actually don't use a bot.
0: Alexandra, can you tell where Stuart's from?
1: I'm guessing from the fact that you talked about needing to slow down that you might be from the Glasgow region. Am I right?
3: Oh, no. I'm from the other side.
1: Oh, okay.
3: I'm from Edinburgh.
1: You're from Edinburgh. Yes.
3: Capital city.
1: Yes.
0: Do you find that it's a good, you know, like it's a good talking point, a good point of interest that you've got this Scottish accent? Do you play on it perhaps in social situations?
3: No, I don't. I'm not sure if I play on it. It can be an icebreaker. You know, you get some people coming up to me and they say, "Oh, you've got an accent," and I say, "So do you."
0: Very funny.
3: And then they go, "Oh no, we don't." What's that? You know what you do? I once coached at a school in Brisbane, just very briefly. And first after the first session, all of it was a girls' school. The girls came up to me and said, "Thank you very much." Blah blah blah. And I said, and they said, "Are you from Scotland?" I said, "Yes." And I said, "How did you know that?" And they sort of laughed. And he said, "Well, what's your accent?" I said, "Yeah." I said, "Did you understand what I said?" And they said, "Yes, we did. But we've got a teacher at our school who's our math teacher, and he's Scottish, and we don't understand a word he says." And I thought, "Oh, he's probably just not slowing down enough."
0: The key is to slow down.
3: I think so. You know, I think the Scots accent is kind of fairly well known. In fact, today I got actually.
0: I met a chat, gentleman. Don't they, Alexandra? They just go on a bit too.
3: I met a gentleman today who thought I was Irish, actually. So, and there is a crossover between Scots and Irish accent. You know, it can be kind of...
0: It can.
3: You know.
0: Stu, it's lovely to meet you. Thank you so much for giving us a call tonight. I would also like to welcome on board all of our AFL friends and relatives. Although, well, I've got a text saying you've just put them offside. If you're here, you're here. And I'm very grateful. My name is Libby and I'm filling in for Suzanne Hill. This is Nightlife and you are on ABC local radio right around the country. Let's take, Alexandra, are you okay if we take another call?
1: Yeah, of course.
0: Okay, Alan, hi.
4: Hi, Libby.
0: Oh, listen to Alan. Alan, how long have you had this accent in this country?
4: 14 years, I think. Yeah.
0: How can you not lose it? Alexandra, how do people not lose their accents?
1: Well, I think you've got to have a strong motivation as an adult to adopt a new dialect. That means there's got to be a kind of reason why you want to assimilate or learn something, you know, like learn another way of talking. And if there's no particular reason, because it's suiting you well and that you like it and it's the way you are in the world, then there's no particular reason to change it.
0: Would you ever change? Would you ever change, Alan? Have you ever heard something that would? Do you think your accent has changed at all?
4: It's definitely changed. It's softened a lot, I think, in 14 years. When I first arrived, I think people really struggled. But through work, I mean, I teach, so I think I've had to and do a lot of public speaking and work. So. Yeah. I've had to moderate it. I've definitely moderated it since I arrived. But it changes. I mean, I'm obviously, my wife is Scottish as well. So it changes, I think, in the household. And certainly the weekends, I think it comes alive at the side of a soccer pitch. So it kind of brings out childhood nuances and memories. So I think it depends on the situation, but I certainly moderate it in work. I think it softens a lot.
0: I was just thinking, do you consciously slow down, Alan? Is that how you're understood? Is that the key with any accent?
4: Oh, absolutely. Absolutely. I mean, I think when two Glaswegians are talking, it's people just look at you completely puzzled, because you just go straight into dialect. I mean, I'm from the west of Glasgow. My wife's from kind of northwest of the city. But the dialect changes. I mean, you could walk 20 minutes across Glasgow and the dialect changes from east to west, north to south.
0: Right.
4: And can get quite, really, I mean, a lot of the east end of the city's got Irish roots as well. So you get all these other nuances playing out. But yeah, certainly if two Glaswegians are talking, and I've seen with the kids, and my son came here when he was 5, my daughter came when she was 8. And I mean, it's interesting with my daughter, because they say that if you come to a country from 11 years old, you probably hold on to that accent quite strongly. But she was in, I remember her getting into the school choir and became very self-aware. And she's quite chameleon-like. I mean, it's incredible to see her talking to, I mean, I can watch her talking to her brother or talking to her mother, and it's very Glaswegian, very Scottish. And suddenly the phone goes and it's a friend, an Australian friend, and she suddenly just changes into an Australian accent. Mm. And it's just really natural for her just to move between them. Whereas Ollie, my son, you know, he came when he was 5 and still gets called Scottish Ollie. I'm convinced that's because I coached him for about 7 or 8 years. He's picked up all the challenging dialect. So I think it's interesting looking at the kids and listening to them.
0: Interesting.
4: We were reminiscing about a funny situation when they were younger, when we used to go through the drive-through. And then after 4 or 5 attempts of trying to order a Sprite, we used to have to drive forward and get the kids to order.
0: It's just too hard to go through the drive-thru. Thank you, Alan. Thank you for staying up. Great to talk to you.
4: Cheers. Thanks.
0: Cheers. Bye. Alexandra, if someone wanted to speak Scottish, how would you be? What is? Take us through.
1: So the 4 things to think about primarily when you're looking at a new dialect, any new dialect, is like kind of 4 different ways into the sound. People, prosody, posture and pronunciation. These are the kind of 4 elements. Different dialect coaches will use different terminology, but that's basically it. So people is who somebody is, their identity, their age, the you know, time of their life. Are they in the 1800s or the 2026? Prosody is your musicality, your rhythm, your tone, your inflection. Posture is your oral posture, the way you hold your mouth and habits of mouth movement and jaw and tongue and lips and soft palate. And pronunciation is your vowels and consonant sounds and flowing speech. So these are the kind of 4 ways into a dialect. depending on, so if we're looking at, for example, someone, an actor says, I want to learn a Scottish accent. The first question is, where in Scotland? You know, who is this person? What's it for? You know, who's the character? And let's say that they're a middle-class Edinburgh Scottish speaker, dialect speaker. So I would find someone who is has that particular dialect and use that dialect as a model. So we would look specifically at the prosody, the musicality of that person's dialect, and the pronunciation of certain sounds, which would be different from a Glaswegian speaker or someone from Aberdeen or from the Orkney Islands. So these are some of the factors that we would consider.
0: I've got Danielle on the phone who says that she actually... Danielle, hi.
5: Hello.
0: You're into the rolling R's, is that right?
5: I believe you were trilling. You were trilling, as you mentioned, and it's actually a jazz a technique for singers to warm up in all of the, you know, all the greats, Ella Fitzgerald, Sarah Vaughan, and then et cetera. And then the Maori teacher, Joy Yates, the great Australian, now Maori-Australian jazz singer who's married to Dave McRae. They worked in London in the 60s for the goodies, goody, goody, yum, yum. And they worked in Ronnie Scott's, and she's a great teacher. Her daughter's Jade McRae, and who's a huge talent in Australia. And so, you know, Joy Yates taught me that one. And, yes, you were trilling, and they use it to warm up with the rolling of your R's.
0: Your rolling of your R's. And tell me, Alexandra, the rolling of the R's is crucial, or only according to which area you're from?
1: It's rare for, I mean, rolling of the R's is great for muscularity, that tapping the tip of your tongue in a trill on your alveolar ridge, your gum ridge behind your top front teeth, that's fun to do. It's not so evident in contemporary speakers. So the two people that we've had so far on the show who are speaking in their Scottish accents, both of them did what we would call a tapped R as their, they both enunciated every R that they would find in spelling, but they do a tapped R, which is tip of the tongue on the gum ridge bouncing off. So it's like a rolled R, but it's like one instead of many, many all in a row, if you know what I mean. So if you, you might get this in a word like, kru, or brilliant. It's just a little tap. It's not a long roll, and that's more common in contemporary speakers.
0: That's fascinating.
1: Not to say you can't warm up by doing a tongue alveolar trill. It's quite fun to do.
0: Alexandra, thank you so much for being with us on the radio tonight. Alexandra Whittam is an accent coach, and you can learn to speak with accent. She suggests that you look for the region, you find role models, and you practice, people. You practice. I have a text saying that Alan, one of our phoners, is actually Aussie-ized. He said soccer, not football. OMG, Alan, you didn't. This is Nightlife.
6: ABC News with Andrew Kaloupas. Authorities in Spain say at least 12 people have been killed in wildfires in the Andalusia region, while another 19 remain unaccounted for. With more, the BBC's Alison Freeman.
7: Eyewitnesses said a power cable had fallen, causing the fire to spread to a wooded area. Hundreds of firefighters have been working throughout the night. Members of the military have also been deployed, and at least 7 helicopters are being used to tackle the flames. A further 19 people are thought to be missing, and the regional president has warned the number of dead is likely to rise.
6: The communications minister says there's no evidence Wednesday's Telstra outage contributed to the death of a woman in regional South Australia. SA Liberal Senator Karen Little posted on social media on Wednesday that a person had died after they failed to connect to 000. South Australian police investigated the death but have since confirmed Senator Little's comments were incorrect. She offered her condolences to the family of the deceased and apologised to the wider community for the confusion, saying her concerns were based on information available at the time. Telstra has said there is no record of a failed 000 call relating to the death The Communications Minister, Anna Wells, confirmed that.
8: We are all working collaboratively together. We await the SA Police investigation to run its course, but there is currently no evidence that there is any causative link between the Telstra outage and this very sad outcome.
6: Veteran broadcaster and former Senator Darren Hinch is being remembered for his courage and integrity, even if it got him into trouble at times. Ethan Seideman reports.
9: Hinch's colourful and dogged journalistic style earned him the nickname The Human Headline, while his law-breaking crusades to expose sex offenders earned him time in jail. Nick Pullen spent decades as Hinch's lawyer and became a close friend. He says while Hinch kept him busy, it was always in the pursuit of what he believed in.
10: He had a genuine reason for everything that he did. I developed a respect for that.
9: Broadcaster Neil Mitchell says that while he and Hinch had their battles, they both worked to serve their audiences.
11: I remember him as irritating, frustrating, fascinating, incorrigible, but a man who believed in himself.
9: Hinch died at home this morning, aged 82.
6: There are concerns over an Australian seabird's ability to fly long distances after one of the birds was found with a deadly H5 bird flu strain. The greater crested tern was found at Robe on South Australia's limestone coast, marking the first Australian bird to test positive to the strain. It follows more than 10 cases among sub-Antarctic migratory birds since the strain was discovered in Australia last month. Professor Raina McIntyre from University of New South Wales Biosecurity Program says certain species have the ability to spread the strain more quickly than others.
12: If it gets into ducks and those type of birds, they will spread it even faster. The greater crested terns can fly very long distances. So if they are infected as a species, it could end up in other parts of the country.
6: The priceless medieval Bayeux tapestry has arrived at the British Museum in London in the dead of night after a high-tech, tight security operation via the English Channel. On loan from its home in France, the 70-metre tapestry dates to the 11th century and will go on display at the London Museum from September. It depicts the 1066 Norman invasion, the last successful conquest of England. To sport, and in the NRL, the Warriors have retained second place on the table with a convincing win over West Tigers at Campbelltown. Here's Andrew Moore.
13: The Warriors win 32 points to 6 before a crowd on a chilly night of 10,445, and the Warriors threaten to absolutely tear the Tigers apart with three tries in the opening 17 minutes to race to a 14-0 lead after West Tigers front rower Bunty Afoa was sin-binned and placed on report for a late tackle on Charles Nicol-Klukestad. Then when the Tigers cracked, the Warriors went on with the job. Speedy winger Alfiano Camperera ended up with two tries. Wade Egan and Sam Healy scored late to give the Warriors a 26-point margin, the West Tigers' fourth loss in a row. Andrew Moore, ABC Sport, Sydney.
6: And in the AFL, Collingwood has held off a dogged North Melbourne to register a 4-point win at Docklands Stadium. You're up to date with the latest from ABC News.
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0: Well, that's a little bit schmaltzy. Do you like it? I think that's what happens in the second hour of Nightlife. You kind of sink back into the nice, feels like a velveteen kind of couch, sort of cozy. I don't think it's leather, but maybe you have the fire crackling. I know in Victoria it was icy cold. I'm wondering, well, it's earlier in Perth. How are you going? I hope you're having a lovely time. We'll be crossing to Perth a little bit later this hour just to find out, let everybody else know what's been going on in that part of Australia that thinks it owns the place. Yeah, I know you want us to secede and speak French, but we like having you there because we want to go to Exeter and Fremantle and send Mason Cox over to save the day. Nice to see that Collingwood had a win. But 4 points over North Melbourne. Come on. That's because Darcy isn't playing. Hello, it is Libby Gore with you on Nightlife, the weekend Nightlife, weekend Nightlife. I am filling in for Suzanne Hill, who's taking a couple of weekends off, and it is my delight to be back with you in your car, in your kitchen, in the shed, out the back, however you consume this beautiful program, I'm thrilled to be able to dangle my legs through the radio and be part of your life. Thank you for having me. If you would like to join the conversation at any stage, the phone number is 1300. No, it's not. It's 1-800.

0: 1-800-300-800-222. You have to forgive me because I've just, you know, stepped in and getting used to being here all over again. 1-300-800-222. And the text number is 1-800. I don't know, but it's better if you call, quite frankly. 0467. Thank you. 0467-0467-922-702. 0467-922-702 is the text number. And suede, yuck. Leather can be wiped down suede. Thank you, Cam. Very active on the text line this morning. This evening, forgive me. As you can imagine, my last job was in the morning and this is not in the morning. Well, it will be after the quiz. Soccer, we were just having a conversation about the Scottish accent and whether or not it impedes your ability to integrate into Australian society. A couple of lovely text messages. Anne from Woodscroft says, Woodcroft in South Australia. Good evening to you, Anne. Listening to these beautiful Scottish accents is my kind of heaven, and I hope it remains as broad as it is. You kind of sum up what everybody says, Anne. It's the most delightful of accents. And Cam says, soccer is what most Scots call football because they invented it, amongst everything else, prodigious inventors. Interesting. I wonder if you have watched the fabulous miniseries on Yvonne Goolagong-Cawley that's on ABC iView. It came out earlier this year. It's particularly prescient because it's just been sold and is Australian-made production to the BBC to play on the BBC in Wimbledon week, because it is Wimbledon. Might have been overridden in your place because of the World Cup, but it's Wimbledon as well, and the women's final is on tomorrow night. You might remember Ash Barty paid tribute to Yvonne Goolagong-Cawley when she won her Wimbledon a few years back. If you haven't seen Goolagong yet, here, let me whet your appetite.
1: Miss Goolagong to serve.
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4: 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Here, watch.
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6: She possesses a raw talent that can't be taught.
7: Yvonne Goolagong.
6: Pleasure to meet you, Yvonne Goolagong.
8: You want to take our girl away? What's in it for you?
9: Creation of the champion.
8: City is a long way from family.
6: You're not going to be doing this alone. I'll be with you every step of the way.
10: Goolagong!
6: Fire pitch. I'm Roger Cawley.
7: Yvonne Goolagong.
6: I know.
9: First Aborigine to play on the centre court of Wimbledon.
7: Is that what this is about, meeting a white fella?
0: The woman who took this lady's life and turned it into a miniseries is Megan Simpson Huberman. She made her debut in Australian creativity with Dating the Enemy, which was a feature film in the 90s. This film, this series, is a huge success for you, Megan. I'm so grateful that you're on the radio with us. It's been sold worldwide and you're up for a slew of awards. Congratulations. It must be thrilling.
11: Thank you, Lib. That's very lovely of you to say. Well, of course, it was a big team effort. I wrote this series with First Nations writer, brilliant writer, Stephen McGregor, directed by incredible First Nations director Wayne Blair, and produced by the brilliant Joanna Werner, who also produced the Newsreader series, amongst many others. And Yvonne was an executive producer. So it was a big team effort.
0: But what did it take to get this story up? I remember having a conversation with you where you said you ideated untold stories of great achievers in Australia that hadn't had their voices told. Would you share the genesis of this series with us?
11: Yes, well, it was nearly 10 years ago. And at that time, there were a lot of miniseries on Australian TV about real-life Australians, but they were all pretty much men. They were about real-life criminals or Peter Allen, or the guys from the Easy Beats band. And I love to see women on TV. Women are the majority of the TV audience. So I set myself the goal of coming up with 4 or 5 ideas about TV miniseries about real Australian women. And Yvonne was on the list.
0: And you took it to Werner. And Is that how

0: how it works? Like, how, I'm sure many people wouldn't understand how a TV series gets pitched. They just consume it at the end, but it's a lot of work, right?
1: Yeah, well, actually, Joe Werner had put out a call for ideas for series and had optioned another series. And when I went in to talk to her about that, she said, what else have you got? And then I pitched her the Yvonne series, which I'd spent a long time writing down to just be a very short pitch, but you've got to put a lot of thinking so you can say it really short, but all the meaning and the love is in there. And she heard that and she said, that's it. That's the one. I'm optioning that and we're going to make it.
0: Wow. And then it took 10 years?
1: Yes, it did take 10 years. It was a bit of a journey. TV and film often does take a while, but in this case, you know, took us a while to put the band together. Joanna and I went to Stephen, then the three of us went to Wayne, then all of us went to Yvonne, pitched to her, got her on board.
0: I need to hear about
1: that
0: day.
1: And then we went to the ABC, got them on board.
0: I need to hear about the meeting with Yvonne.
1: Oh, Yvonne is really one of the most special people I've ever met. She's just so, I know you won't be surprised about that, but she is as incredible in the flesh as you imagine her. She's just incredibly warm and present and incredibly gracious. But from the beginning, she liked our pitch. It felt authentic to the era. Yvonne's about a bit younger than my mum, but a bit older than me. But I was alive for and around for her peak playing decade. So all the textures and the flavours and the music, the clothes, all of that, I remembered all of that. So, and then Stephen brought all his beautiful knowledge of the First Nations life and culture. And yeah, she was on board and was brilliant.
0: But
1: again, we took it to the ABC and then, yeah, go.
0: Can I ask you, just about that phone call, like who rings Yvonne Cawley and says, hi, I wonder, can we come over or do we have a Zoom? Or like, what are the mechanics of that actual meeting? You knock on the door and the three of you walk in shaking, holding a croissant. What is it?
1: Well, we subsequently had a lot of long, wonderful sessions with Yvonne and her husband, Roger Cawley, and talking.
0: The first one.
1: Well, the very first one, I wasn't there because it was down in Melbourne and they decided Joe went to meet her with Stephen at the Australian Open. Uh-huh. So I can't give you all the colour in that, but it was great. But she had all the materials that we'd all prepared together.
0: Let me just play you a little bit of the graciousness that is Yvonne Goolagong Cawley.
2: Oh, I remember being so excited of, you know, going to Sydney in the first place, although it was pretty painful at first because you had to leave my family.
3: Yeah.
2: And I cried nearly every other night because I was so homesick.
3: Yeah.
2: But you know, I had the dream in the back of my mind that came about by reading a Princess magazine story when I was 8. And the story was about a young girl who was found, trained and taken to this place called Wimbledon where she played on this magical centre court and she won. I didn't know it existed. Somebody came up to me and said, that place is for real.
3: For real.
2: That's in London, England. And I thought, oh, wow. So I actually started playing tennis by hitting balls against walls.
3: Mm-hmm.
2: And every time I went to sleep at night, I would dream about playing on that magical centre court.
0: She'd dream about playing on that magical centre court. That was me pressing a button that isn't meant to be pressed. But was she that generous in all of the conversations?
1: She was incredible. Honestly, it must be very strange and quite confronting to see a dramatized version of your life and having people playing you. And she had so much poise throughout the whole process. When there was something really important that she felt we'd gotten wrong and it was of substance, she told us, we listened, we changed it. But if it was something where it didn't happen exactly like that, but she felt the essence of it was right, she said, that's fine. Because when you're telling a whole life, often you've got to sort of combine characters or places just to sort of be able to get the story out in a concise manner. And she was fabulous about all that kind of stuff.
0: She won 7 Grand Slams. And yet what was happening off the field was just as fascinating as what propelled her to greatness on. How did she feel about you focusing on that? I'll leave it to you to explain those themes.

0: Yeah, it's interesting. I mean, Yvonne tells her story professionally. She's got this incredible foundation where she travels around Australia trying to inspire First Nations kids to stay in school and to, what she says, to dream, believe, and achieve. And as part of that, she's telling her story all the time. So she knows it really well. And we had a real responsibility to kind of tell it right. But of course, our real life is so enormous. You know, which bits are you going to choose and what are you interested in? I was really interested, and I remain interested in what makes people succeed in their career, but also in their personal life. Some of the other tennis players of Yvonne's era, Chris Evert, John McEnroe, they were winners on court, but their personal lives were a car crash. They were in and out of marriages, divorces, and scandals. And it was like they had a hole in them that they thought only winning would fill. But Yvonne was not at all like that. She's been married to Roger for more than 50 years, and they're still absolutely gorgeous together. So I was really intrigued about why that was.
1: And why was
0: And
1: it, do you think?
0: Yvonne's family were beautifully imperfect, but she was one of eight kids. They are very warm, they're very connected. And, you know, her mum, whenever she went off, you know, she was playing games and traveling to championships from when she was very young. And whenever she'd come home, her mother would never ask her, "Did you win?" Her mother would say, "Did you have a lovely day?" And so that sense of, you know, enjoying your life, even if it's through the game that you play, loving the game was what was kind of instilled on her. And you could really see that on court. Like Chris Evert was known as the Ice Maiden. McEnroe called her an assassin. She was very focused and very unemotional. But Yvonne smiled on court. She was easy breezy. She played her best when she was really happy. And when she was really happy, she just loved playing. And it wasn't that she loved winning, she just loved feeling that she was playing her full capacity.
1: It's very interesting because Ben Crowe is the mindset coach who was with Ash Barty when Ash Barty won Wimbledon, and Ash Barty wore a replica of Yvonne Goolagong's dress when she won Wimbledon in, when was it? It was 2023 or four, around about there, somewhere around there. Please don't get cross at me for not knowing the exact year, but Ben Crowe's whole philosophy that got Ash Barty back playing tennis was about human, you're a human being, not a human doing. And that very much encapsulates what Yvonne Goolagong's mum would say to her. Like, you are a whole person regardless of your on-court success. Did you have a good time? And that your happiness shouldn't just be defined by winning. So it's an early lesson in mindset from the Goolagongs.
0: Absolutely. It's like everything that Yvonne was instinctively doing and learned from her family was kind of the principles of what modern sports and performance psychologists now understand about flow, you know, just being happy and relaxed. Yvonne was one of the first players to bring music into the dressing room. And she told me that as she played, she used to sing in her head. Yeah, even though her coach used to try and get her to forget about all of that and just focus on smashing the other player. But that's not what Yvonne loved it when her opponent was playing well, when they were both playing well, because then they would just lift each other. And she told me that in her whole career, there were maybe half a dozen times when she really felt that she played to her full capacity and they were the moments that made her happiest, even if they weren't necessarily when she won.
1: What a privilege. Imagine you sitting having that conversation with her. How did you feel? Gosh, you learned something from those people.
0: Oh, absolutely. And just watching her, like the shoot we shot in Melbourne in winter, and the schedule was quite tough. We're covering sort of five decades and four countries, and a couple of times when the days were quite long and hard, the producer brought Yvonne and Roger down on set, and they just lifted the spirits of everyone because she was so inspiring. She had time for everyone. Everyone wanted to come up to her, every crew member, tell her what she meant to them. And she had time for everyone. And she inspired all of us to want to give our absolute best work to do justice to her story.
1: Was she happy with it?
0: I believe so. Yes. She watched it first and she was pretty happy. And then she watched it again.

0: and I think with some friends and family, and then rang up Wayne, the director, and she was quite emotional, I think, and I understand that she felt very pleased with it.
1: You would?
0: Which I was so happy. And what was also wonderful was that the audiences in Australia, the responses have been absolutely gorgeous. People just feel very strongly about Yvonne, but all the actors were beautiful. That the actress who plays little Yvonne, people really seem to love the warmth and the joy in the series.
1: And then it's been sold to the BBC, which is a huge feather in the cap for you, Megan. What does that mean for you as a professional? Because it's tough. The creative industries are tough. It's precarious. There are no guarantees. There's a lot of unpaid development work. It's all on speculation until suddenly someone greenlights it, and it can fall over at any minute, right?
0: Absolutely. Yes, it's a very precarious business. And then, you know, it's wonderful just to be working on something, to be writing drafts. It's even better when something gets made and then you don't know how things are going to be received here and then whether they'll travel overseas. So it's been incredibly exciting to have it screening in England, and the early reception has also been very strong, which is fantastic.
1: And of course they bought it because of Wimbledon. They've been playing it this week.
0: Yes, it's. I always dreamed they'd play it in the lead up to Wimbledon, and then it'll be on BBC iPlayer for streaming after Wimbledon as well, as it is on now for ABC, the beautiful ABC iView. People can view it and review it at any time.
1: So what makes a good story? If we were to ask, open up the phone lines, you know, you've mentioned that there are untold stories. We've got, I don't know, we had the Paul Hogan story and we've had the Kerry Packer story. We did have a couple of Ita stories. We had Cleo and we had, oh no, there was How's That? That was more Kerry Packer about World Series cricket. What makes a good story, and where should we be looking? Because it seems like these stories are in plain sight but possibly ignored. And then we might get, open up the phone lines, 1-300-800-222. Whose story would you like to see dramatised? What real-life incident, what real-life person, what contemporary person in life do you think could handle having their story turned into a mini-series that kind of becomes... It's sort of pop psychology, isn't it? Because the thread of it has to have a learning and a transformation. And the Yvonne Goolagong story is about success alongside self-esteem, I think. Is that not right, Megan?
0: For me, a lot of stories are about the character sort of getting over their flaw and transforming. But for me, there's a different type of shape of story, which often, not always, but often applies to women's stories, and it's called a reclaiming arc. And for me, Yvonne knew instinctively the way that she needed to play best and to succeed when she was young. And then her coach, for his own reasons, for his own ego, tried to push her off that path, and she got a little bit lost. And then she realized she had to reclaim her own instincts, and that's what she did. And then she fully succeeded. But I think, yeah, a great character. I'm in early development on another historical drama based on a real woman. But I think the most important for a screen story is a character who's very active, who's themselves are trying to do or achieve something rather than someone things just happen to.
1: 1-300-800-222. We would like you to pitch to us some stories that you think would make great miniseries, Australian stories that deserve to be codified, to be written up, to be turned into drama so that we can watch them, enjoy them, and actually celebrate people's lives. My guest is Megan Simpson-Huberman. She is a writer and co-creator of the Yvonne Goolagong miniseries, which is currently playing on ABC iView. We'll be back with more of your calls, 1-300-800-222, and Megan in just a moment after this.

0: A little bit of ABBA, Winner Takes It All. Libby Gore with you on Nightlife, Weekend Nightlife with Megan Simpson-Huberman, who is a co-creator and writer of Goolagong, the Yvonne Goolagong story that's on ABC iView. It's currently playing on the BBC. It's a huge success, nominated for Logies. It's nominated for actors. Megan, honestly, it vindicates your passion for telling stories and all that hard work.
1: It was really satisfying to see. You know, what's great now is that with Instagram and Facebook, people can write their reactions, you know, the minute they've finished watching a series, and to see so many people, including women, really responding to Yvonne's story was so incredibly satisfying.
0: It's funny because the story is also in the context of the 70s and the times. It's not so far.

0: from the stolen generation. You didn't weigh heavily on that, and yet it was still present. Her personal story against a political environment, it kind of is, it's like a Mary Poppins way of showing Australia who we have been and who we are.
1: Yeah, it was the 70s were a time of really big changes in race relations and in relations between men and women. There was Women's Lib, the consciousness raising movement, and Yvonne and Roger's relationship was a really fascinating one for the time. He'd had a really successful business and he gave that up because Yvonne asked him to come on the road on the tennis circuit with her, not as her coach, but as her hitting partner. And I always feel we're really starved of seeing good marriages on TV and good men. So I was really keen for us to showcase that. Yvonne had a very unique story because tennis in those days was a real silvertail sport for kind of the wealthy middle and upper middle class. And Yvonne's background was very different. So, yeah, it was a very rich tapestry to draw from.
0: I have got some suggestions for people would like to see series. May I suggest them to you and we can toss them around?
1: Taking notes. Very keen.
0: Okay. So not so much a person, but I think it's Jane sent this message. Not so much a person, but I'd like to see a miniseries about the fine cotton scandal. It was such a shambolic affair. It's hilarious looking back on it. I can see Roy Billing playing Hayden Hashiana. Do you remember that?
1: Could
0: so that
1: good?
0: Was when they disguised the horse and the wrong horse ran, and it is a interesting story. The Waterhouses are all still alive, so you'd have to be careful. Let me put a caller up. It is Fiona in Ballina. Hey, Fiona.
2: Hi, how are you?
0: Good. This is Megan.
2: Hi, Megan.
1: Hi, Fiona.
2: How are you going?
1: Hi. Good.
2: Great show. Really interesting show. And look, I just thought Norman Lindsay would make. I know they've done the movie Sirens, but we spent some time up at the gallery in the Blue Mountains recently, and his wife had such a huge influence on his almost business. They actually, the guide there was telling us that they actually believe she was, you know, really the driver behind it. And, after they left, they were finding the etching plates all through the Australian bush there. They were literally throwing them into the bush. He had to move up there because he was unwell with asthma, really good friends with Mark Foy, the really rich aristocrat in Sydney. I just think it'd make an amazing story.
1: Oh, that does sound fascinating. That's the magic pudding author and the artist. Could be incredible.
0: It is. And the other thing is it touches on Anna Funder's wifedom, George Eliot, the woman behind the man, behind the legend. It's that untold story of someone who wielded immense power and probably wasn't acknowledged for it at the time.
2: Yeah, that's exactly. And the neighbour of that, she used to actually be, she's now a tour guide, but I think she was the editor of one of the big Sydney newspapers. I think she said she was the editor of The Age. So incredibly well informed. And she actually is the neighbour up there. She was an amazing tour guide. And
0: you just don't know who you're going to bump into, do you?
2: No. And just telling us about, he was a prolific artist, obviously, through the etchings and the art. But it was her, his wife, that actually, did all the numbering of all the prints and really drove him to get that work done. And probably without her, we wouldn't have the art that we kind of have now through Norman Lindsay, I suspect.
0: Well, and so, of course,
2: again,
0: it had
2: woman
0: to be.
2: Behind him.
0: It had to be a woman behind the whole cut and come again thing, right, Megan?
1: Absolutely.
0: That's what we all want. Sometimes I look at something that I've prepared and I think this is a cut and come again dish because it just keeps going.
3: Who is this one? Alice.
0: This is Alice in Avalon, Megan. Hey, Alice.
4: Hello.
0: Tell us, what do you think?
4: Well, Lisa Wilkinson, the great Australian journalist, has just put out a book about Evelyn Marsden, who was the sole Australian survivor of the Titanic.
0: Oh,
4: And she fished for that story because she happened to get As Told on Radio National. Thank you, Auntie. Hello, everyone trying to defund you.
0: You've done a good job.
4: Yes, we need public broadcasting. We've got to stand against the corporations and the hegemony, don't we? But, well, we don't. And I believe Lisa Wilkinson has a nice little pad at Clareville at Avalon.
0: Yeah.
4: Being that I was going
0: to
4: say.
0: Could you stick to the point? Come on.
4: Yeah, I'm trying. she got off the boat. She got everyone off the boat. She was employed as a steerage. She was in steerage, poor, and she was employed as a nanny. And so she was busy pushing everyone into the boats, correctly strapping them into the boats. She was prepared to go down with the ship because she was working. And as the story goes, which was fished out because someone was remaining from her family who was the keeper of the knowledge and gave all of that knowledge to Lisa Wilkinson, who has now written the

0: woman.
1: No, no. Oh, right. Lisa wrote the book. Remember, she's still alive. The Titanic was quite some time ago now, Libby.
0: I know. In fact, one of my best friends is over there right now. May I send a cheerio to Newfoundland? That was the, it's like on the edge of Canada, and that's where they based the musical Come From Away. And I didn't, you know, like there's this whole economy there that's based on the Titanic. You can get snow domes.
1: Well, you could also go down and try and find it getting imploded.
0: No,
1: as
0: you
1: well.
0: Don't.
1: No, I'm just joking. Will that actually happen? But the point of it is that that would be a great Megan Huberman. I saw your series, Corley, and I thought you treated the sexual assault of her very well, or the molestation, the relationship between the two, his daughter. And
0: yeah.
1: I thought that really well.
0: That was really tricky, Megan. Like the way you took on that. That storyline about interference or potential, I'm trying to say it in a discreet way, but yeah, how would you describe it? But you played it very delicately.
2: Yes, it was, you know, it was a very tricky element. Stephen and I both worked very, and the whole team worked very hard to get that across. It was a big motivator. It was a big reason why Yvonne wanted her story told, because in the 80s, after she retired, she wrote her autobiography. And everyone had kind of idolized her coach as this kindly white man who'd taken this little Indigenous girl and brought her to the world. And in her autobiography, she told the truth that he was a very difficult character and had assaulted her. And no one reacted. It was like no one wanted to hear that story. And so she felt the story needed to be told. And she also feels that, you know, in sports, there are a lot of young women being coached by men, and often, you know, the men are getting the boundaries confused, and they have these young girls and their bodies are maturing before their eyes, and the next thing you know, they're crossing the lines. So she really wanted to speak out about that. But yes, it was how much to show. You know, there were more incidents than we showed, but we wanted to have the balance of the truth of the real obstacle that she lived with and had to overcome, but not putting in so much that it would drive people out of the show or be too triggering for them.
0: Megan, thank you so much for joining us tonight to tell us the inside story of Goolagong. It's such a brilliant series. If you haven't watched it, please go onto ABC iView and watch it. You've got to support Australian writers and productions. You will be, it's not so much pleasantly surprised, because that sort of sounds patronising, you'll love it. You'll just love it. We've got some fabulous stories to be proud of, amazing people and some great creators who are bringing them to life. And Megan Simpson Huberman is one of them. Megan, thank you for staying up and having that extra coffee for me.
2: Thank you, Lib. It's been a delight. And everyone, vote for the Logies for all your favourite Australian and ABC shows, including Goolagong.

0: This Week in... Perth.
1: It's Libby Gore with you on The Weekend Nightlife. Joining us with the big stories from Western Australia this week is Nadia Mitsopoulos, who presents mornings from ABC Perth. Nadia, great to talk with you again. I'm glad you're on The Nightlife.
2: Oh, Libby, and lovely to have you on Nightlife. How are you?
1: I'm doing really well, thank you. And I'm loving being able to talk to everyone. You know how I love this omnipotent kind of feeling where you can just reach around across Australia from Broome to Balaclava and know that everybody is here.
2: Isn't it great? The power of radio, Libby, the power of radio.
1: Yeah, magnificent. Just adore it. But I have been troubled by this particular story, the Nicky Winmar story. So following it from this side, you know, he's a hero lifting up his Guernsey, a warrior for racism, and yet we find him in trouble for domestic violence or assault charges. Can you take me through how this has panned out? Because I understand it could have some severe ramifications.
2: Well, I mean, he's a big name over here and across the country, and why wouldn't he be? I mean, let's look, 317 games with South Fremantle here in Perth and then St Kilda and then the Western Bulldogs. But I think he will be best remembered for what is an iconic moment. Against that game against Collingwood, he was playing for St Kilda. He was copping a lot of racist abuse, and as you mentioned there, he lifts up his shirt, points to his black skin, you know, I'm a black man and I'm proud. And that moment and that photograph is just, you know, part of football history, but was such a turning point in racism.
1: It was with Damien Monkhurst, wasn't
2: correct.
1: It? He was a Collingwood ruckman, a big, gangly white bloke. And it was an iconic moment, a snapshot of the change that then unfolded within using football as a means to create social change. Hmm. And in this instance, with regards to race.
2: Absolutely. And then we fast forward and last week, Nicky Winmar is convicted of assault against a woman, a very, very serious assault. And that conviction came down last Friday. Now, within hours of that, the state government, the premier here, announced that a statue of Nicky Winmar, which stands outside Perth Stadium, our 60,000 seat stadium where all our footy games are played, is going to be removed. And he was saying, we will not tolerate violence against women. It now sends a wrong message and we're going to take that statue down. So the fact that they acted so quickly, I think they were ready for this. I think that they were watching this closely. There had been, as I understand it, discussions about, hey, this better be on your radar because if he's convicted, this could be a problem. And so within hours, the Premier made that announcement. That statue was removed on Sunday morning, less than 48 hours later. Wasn't even light. The cranes came in at about 6:45 that morning. It was still dark and it was gone. By the time it was light, it was
1: so quick.
2: It's an interesting
1: conversation, though, about when you put up statues to living people.
2: Well, and that is exactly what was discussed on our show because the speed of it, I think, sent a very clear message. Now, I've got to say, most people were okay with it, saying, look, you know, is that the kind of person that we now want to immortalise in this way? And remember, this statue was done and didn't have a home. And so it ended up here and it was a huge deal. It was when we had the Dreamtime game here during COVID when the rest of the country was shut down and we were going on our merry way. And there was, you know, it was a really big deal. There was a lot of events around it and it was a momentous occasion. Statue's gone. And that was the conversation. A lot of people were saying, well, is the problem that you're giving statues to people who are still alive. And maybe we need to relook at that and maybe give statues to people once they've died, maybe a couple of years later, to make sure that they're absolutely squeaky clean and they are truly deserving. And then I'm talking to Sean Gorman, who's an AFL historian, an Indigenous person himself, saying, well, then go and audit all the statues.
1: I was going to say, you have to do an audit on all the statues and look at them through. It's interesting because the lens has changed through which we look at history.
2: So Captain James Stirling, we had a statue of him in the heart of the city. That's been removed a couple of years ago for maintenance, but it's never come back. I suspect it never will because of the atrocities that he committed against Aboriginal people. So it is an interesting discussion and people like to immortalise, you know, their heroes in this way, but at what point do we do that? I think it's problematic. And as you said, we're seeing things through a different lens now. And what might have been okay or acceptable or excused 30, 40, 50, 60 years ago isn't anymore.
1: That's right. And there was the other interesting thing about that, Nadia, too, about the lack of women who have achieved being immortalised in statue. It's a particularly blokey thing to do.
2: It so is. It so is. And we've had that. We often have a lot of fun when we talk about, well, who are the women that should be immortalised, you know, in bronze. And I tell you what, it's always a very, very long list. But I just think it's problematic now, Libby. And I just wonder if this whole world of statues for people.
1: I agree.
2: Is going to be rethought. But then with the Winmar case, with Nicky Winmar, wasn't him about his playing, it was about the moment. And I spoke to the artist who did that, the creator, the sculptor that did that that statue, and his argument was it wasn't about the man, it was about the moment. It was about that iconic moment, and whoever did that, he would have done the same thing. But can you separate the man and the moment?
1: Can't. How can you separate that man from that moment?
2: No.
1: I mean, that was him. He just had enough.
2: Yeah. It's fraught.
1: Wow, it's so fraught, isn't it? And how one part of one's character can cancel out the other part of your character being celebrated. Nadia Mitsopoulos is with you, or with me as well, on the Weekend Nightlife. The Nicky Winmar story is a tricky one. What is going on? There seems to be a bit going on with BHP and a strike. I love hearing these stories from the other side because, like, mining is such a part of your everyday conversation, and we look at it from over here and look at what you're doing.
2: Libby, you know that WA is the economic powerhouse of the country.
1: All of the money
2: comes from here.
1: I know. You've told me a million times.
2: All we do
1: is spend it.
2: We dig it up and we ship it out. No, this is actually quite significant because miners in the Pilbara are actually striking for the first time in 40 years.
1: Wow.
2: Yeah, so this is huge because the unions haven't really had the foothold in the Pilbara and in the resource industry that they've previously had, but they're certainly showing their muscle now. So these are port workers that work with BHP, and they're the ones that basically make the port operate up in Port Hedland, and they've been... they're at an impasse now, but they had been negotiating for quite some time new paying conditions. They cannot reach an agreement. So they voted earlier this week to take protected strike action. So that's going to happen next Thursday. So it will be an 8-hour strike, as many as 200 workers. Yeah, but as I said, it's significant because it's the first time there's been a strike like this in 40 years. It's been fairly peaceful.
1: What do they want? What do they want, and is it reasonable?
2: Well, most of them make up to, you know, some of them are making up to $240,000 a year. At the moment they're making anywhere between $150,000 and $200,000, and they're wanting another $25,000, $30,000. So that could push some of those wages up to about $240,000 a year. I think the union was saying that they'd worked out that would be like another 9 cents a tonne in iron ore cost to BHP.
1: Right.
2: But that means that's probably going to disrupt operations for a day. And, you know, that's going to cost, you know, that could cost up to $1 billion.
1: A day?
2: Possibly, yeah.
1: Wow.
2: There's a lot of figures flying around, but, you know, it's big business. I mean, we export something like, in a year, about $117 billion worth of iron ore.
1: Mm-hmm.
2: So it's huge. It's huge. Mm. And as I said, we haven't seen this for a long, long time. So not all workers are striking, only these port workers that belong to BHP, but they can't come to an agreement. And so they've gone, right, that's it, we're out.
1: So why has it come to this? Do you understand why it's come to this?
2: Well, no, I mean, we only get, you know, very, very, you know, pretty short statements from BHP, but the union is basically saying that they've been stonewalling, that they're not coming to any compromises, and they maintain that their workers and the conditions that they're under, you know, a lot of them are fly in, fly out, it's not for everyone, they're saying they deserve more money, and BHP will not come to the party.
1: Because BHP say that will, what, reduce the profits to shareholders or make it too expensive to mine, or?
2: Well, they're just saying that, they don't believe that it's justified. So they can't come to an agreement on how much more they should get. And there'll be other conditions involved in that as well. But this has been going on for some time. This has been brewing for a while. And, I mean, now you do get quite a bit of notice because you have to apply to the Industrial Relations Commission to get the permission to be able to take the protected action. You've got to apply to do the ballot. So they've had plenty of warning. What sort of impact it will have, we're not really sure. So we'll have to wait and see, because obviously BHP will make contingency plans to try and get people in there. But whether it means the entire port shuts down for a day, I don't know.
1: Wait
2: and see.
1: That's a big deal. Mm. And this story also I found fascinating because it goes to the heart of what's going on in Australia at the moment in terms of social shifts. Paul, is it Papalia? Is one of your state ministers?
2: Papalia.
1: He's been there for an awfully long time, right?
2: 19 years. He has been there. In fact, I remember being at his by-election heavily pregnant, sitting on a stool in about 38 degree heat going, please tell me, when will this day be over?
1: That's hilarious.
2: So, and I remember he was concerned. He was like, are you going to be okay? And yet, sure. In fact, I did have my baby prematurely, but that's another story. Look, he announced his retirement earlier this week. So he basically said that we'd been expecting this. The rumours had been circulating for quite some time. I'd asked him a couple of times and he kind of laughed it off. He did confirm on Monday that he is resigning from Parliament, and he's done that this week because he has a family member that's unwell and he needs to devote time to his family. But what is really interesting about this, so he's is in the seat of Secret Harbour. It's sort of a coastal suburb.
1: Great name.
2: Of Perth. Secret Harbour.
1: Yeah, great name.
2: I love
1: name.
2: That. Yeah, you're onto it. It is a great name. But it's south of Perth in the outer suburbs, and it's going to be a really good test of the support of One Nation.
1: Yeah, because we know the relationship between Gina Rinehart and Pauline Hanson, and we understand that One Nation has seen somewhat of a surge in the absence of any true great opposition from the Liberal Party, picking up some conservative votes. What's the vibe like in WA with regards to One Nation's traction, given it's kind of got a home base there?
2: The polls that we've had here have pretty much mirrored what we've been seeing in other states, and they're certainly up there as one of the more popular political parties and garnering a lot more support than the Liberals. And, I mean, at a federal level and a state level, the Liberals have been pretty decimated here, I've got to say, for the last couple of years. And even the current Liberal leader here, Basil Zempelis, who was a former TV sports commentator.
1: And then mayor for a while.
2: And then mayor of the city of Perth, yep. So his stepping stone to what he would like to be the premier. He was even flirting with, well, look, if we have to do deals with them, you know, I wouldn't rule it out because, you know, preference deals. So they're worried. But it's not just the Liberals that are worried. ALP are worried as well because they're not just taking votes from Liberal supporters. And that's the concern. So I think this is really interesting because those sort of outer suburbs tend to be where One Nation is quite popular.
1: The litmus test.
2: Yeah. Yep. And in our state election, we did see that they were polling quite well. So I just feel that this is going to be a really interesting test case. And by-elections traditionally go against, you know, if it's a government seat, generally go against. People don't like by-elections, right? It's like, you know, going to sit out your full term. I think people get a bit tired of it. So they would expect to swing away from them. It's where those votes go. You know, and that's where I think this is going to be really fascinating. And Premier Roger Cook, he did say a couple of days ago, he goes, oh, we're in for the fight of our lives. And it's going to be very interesting, Libby. And you watch, there's going to be a lot of money put into that campaign. There's going to be, I imagine we'll see a lot of Pauline Hanson here and Gina Rinehart, a proud West Australian, a massive.
1: Is she popular? I know she's powerful, but is she popular?
2: That's a really tough question.
1: Yes, to answer.
2: Some people really like her and some people do not.
1: Polarising. She's polarising.
2: Yeah.
1: And what about the calibre of the One Nation candidates?
2: No idea. No idea yet. What we do know is that Georgia Tree will be the Labor candidate. That was announced yesterday. She's working, I think, currently in Madeleine King's office, the Federal Resources Minister. So she's been around Labor ranks for quite some time, and she was handpicked months ago because, you know, they knew that this was going to happen. Labor knew what was going to happen. There was no other candidate. So she was cherry-picked for this, I have no doubt. We don't know who One Nation's candidate is. We don't know who the Libs are going to put up as well. So we'll have to wait and see. But it's going to be a really, really interesting one on

0: fascinated to see how this plays out.
1: I kind of feel like the country's come alive. I'm a great advocate for civil disagreement. I love the fact that we live in a country whereby you can actually debate stuff.
0: Yeah, but can we, Libby?
1: Well, that's what I'm hoping. I'm hoping that we can somehow encourage civil debate.
0: I don't think the debate's been civil at all. It's really interesting that you say that. Maybe things are changing.
1: I have felt
0: over the last couple of years that the art of a civil debate has gone, and people are like, this is what I think, and if you don't agree with me, I don't care. I'm not listening. That's my view.
1: We have to change that, though, don't we?
0: How do you do that? I mean, we try here, and I have noticed, and you know, sometimes you see, you know, some of the calls that come in and some of the texts that come in can be toxic, but also very. This is what I think. This is how I feel, and I'm not going to listen or hear anybody else or look at any other facts because this is my truth and this is all I believe. Mm. You know, and I think also generationally. We've always had a two-party system, and a lot of younger people don't like that. They like choice. They look at minor parties. Anything we talk about, any issue we talk about, Libby, if it's the health system and the EDs are full and people can't get a bed, or there's too many kids in classrooms and all the infrastructure is aging and there's congestion on our roads, the first thing people say, immigration, are too many people here. And these political parties are feeding into that. Housing crisis. Every time you talk about, and God knows we've got one here, immigration, are too many people coming into WA. We have the highest rate of, you know, migration than anywhere else in the country. But that's also people coming from the eastern states.
1: Do you count us as immigrants?
0: Oh, well, it's net migration. It's still coming in and out.
1: Need a passport.
0: We people want us to secede. You know that, don't you? But do you know what I'm saying?
1: Speak French and get all of that. I get you. You're the Quebec of Australia. I get it.
0: But like, all these issues that are really tough issues for governments to crack when it comes to these pressure points, the first port of call for a lot of people is to blame immigration for it.
1: Yeah, well... The second port of call is to point to our surnames. I mean, look at yours. It's not necessarily Celtic.
0: No,
1: and neither is mine.
0: No. My parents were migrants. They came out for a better life and got one.
2: Thank you so much, Nadia. Great to speak with you. My name is Libby Gore. That was Nadia Mitsopoulos, and it's news time coming up. Weekend Nightlife.
3: ABC News with Andrew Kaloupas. Wildfires have killed at least 12 people in Spain's southern region of Almería. Several victims were found in their cars. 19 people are unaccounted for. Four of those who've died are believed to have been British nationals. The BBC's Guy Hedgeco has more from Madrid.
4: There are concerns that the death toll could increase potentially quite substantially further, because there are still 19 people unaccounted for, we're told, by the authorities. Of those who've been confirmed to have died in the fire, four are believed to be British, people who were travelling in a British car and seem to have been trapped by the flames last night. And there are another seven who died when they were trying to escape the flames on foot.
3: South Australian Police Commissioner Grant Stevens says there's nothing to suggest the person died after they were unable to connect to 000 during Wednesday's Telstra outage. South Australian Liberal Senator Karen Little has claimed a person died after they failed to reach 000 service. Mr. Stevens says a woman was found unresponsive by her partner at 10 a.m. on Wednesday, who then phoned a neighbour using his Telstra phone. He says the neighbour assessed the phone and used her Telstra phone to contact 000, and that both calls went through without difficulty. Commissioner Stevens says the suggestion that the death was related to the Telstra outage has put an unnecessary strain on the family.
5: This is a tragedy where a family has lost a loved one, and in the ordinary course of events, they would not have had such significant involvement with the South Australia Police.
3: Federal Communications Minister Annika Wells says Telstra has confirmed the outage has been resolved. Telstra Chief Executive Vicky Brady has apologised for the outage, which saw mobile services, payment systems and public transport networks disrupted. Veteran broadcaster Darren Hinch is being remembered as a genuine and kind person following his death, aged 82. The former senator was best known for his decades-long career in media and his pursuit of violent and sexual criminals. He died in his sleep Friday morning. 3AW journalist and long-time colleague and close friend Dennis O'Kane says he was a driven man.
6: Working with Darren was just absolutely amazing. I mean, I quickly realised that this guy was different. When he said things on air, he meant it. He was also a very kind person too. And he was so, as we know, he was hooked to what he was passionate about.
3: The South Australian government says 12 cases of the deadly H5 bird flu strain have now been confirmed in the country following the first positive result in an Australian seabird. It was found at Robe on South Australia's limestone coast. Authorities believe the bird may have come into contact with a sick migratory bird from the sub-Antarctic region. South Australia's Primary Industries Minister, Claire Scriven, says it's an isolated case.
7: The vast surveillance that we have done over the last couple of weeks, which is the biggest in 40 years, has not shown mass mortalities in bird life or in wildlife. That is very encouraging.
3: A teenage boy has been arrested after remains were found during the search for a missing 13-year-old girl in Victoria's West. Ethan Siderman with more.
8: The family of the alleged victim, 13-year-old Layla Jeffrey, have released a photo of the young girl as police continue to investigate her death. Detectives believe remains found in the town of Donald late on Thursday are those of the missing teenager, who had not been seen for 6 days. Detectives from the missing person squad raided a home on Friday morning and arrested a 16-year-old boy. Detective Inspector Dave Dunstan says police believe the teen was known to Layla.
9: We are quietly confident that those responsible are in custody now.
8: A 53-year-old woman from Donald and a 55-year-old woman from Melbourne are assisting police with their inquiries.
3: A Perth paediatrician charged with child sex offences has been granted bail. Here's David Webber.
10: Chia Liang Saw has been charged with indecent dealing and indecent recording involving multiple alleged victims. Perth Magistrates Court heard he's now been charged with 4 new offences, bringing the total to 57. The magistrate said it's highly likely there will be further charges. He granted home detention bail with electronic monitoring. Chia Saw has been told not to contact alleged victims and not to use encrypted communications. His lawyer said he'd lost his job and the ability to reoffend had been reduced. Chia Saw is scheduled to appear in court again in October.
3: ABC News.
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2: Yes. Yes, it is me working out the buttons, and that's what I'm just putting a precursor on this segment, because this is your segment. I know this is your favourite one, and I'm not very good at them. So if you would like to play the quiz, firstly, I ask that you bring your patience, and secondly, I ask that you bring your wits, and the phone number is 1300 800 222, wherever you are across Australia, 1300 800 222. You could be in Launceston, or you could be in Exeter, or you could be in Darwin, or you could be in Dubbo. I want you to call, and if I make a mistake, please feel free to tell me, because one only learns through failure, I've been told. So if I fail, you can only think that I will get better tomorrow night. Is everybody ready? Are you SETI? Okay, let's go. Oh!
13: The Mighty Challenge.
2: Okay, this is the Mighty Challenge, and our first caller is Lorenzo. Lorenzo, do be kind. How are you this evening?
14: Hi, Libby. Kind is the only way I know how to operate.
2: Oh.
14: Love, peace. That's what I send out there.
2: Have you been following the World Cup?
14: I have a little bit. Yes, following the Socceroos. Yes, I think France just beat Morocco and, yeah, so following it a little bit, yes.
2: Have you got a second favourite team apart from the Socceroos?
14: Oh, I think the Scandinavian, I think it's Norway.

0: Denmark or Norway. I think it's Norway.
1: It's Norway.
0: They're sort of underdogs and, yeah.
1: They're Vikings.
0: I'm hoping they do well.
1: They're Vikings.
0: Exactly. Exactly, yes.
1: So I think what I have to do is, like, I get to ask you the first question and you get to choose the category. Don't be cross with me for not being au fait, okay? So...
0: Of course.
1: Do I need to tell you what the categories are? The week that was, marriages, famous last words, cities' Aboriginal names, or from screen to page. Which category would you like?
0: Can I please have the week that was?
1: The week that was. Ding. Ready?
0: Yes.
1: What is the theme of NAIDOC Week 2026?
0: Now, I should not have chosen this category because I have to admit, I have not been monitoring the media all that much. So I don't know, but I wish you the very best and all the people calling in.
1: Yeah, Lorenzo, you are kind. You are lovely.
0: I try. A bit of bum kissing from me doesn't hurt at all, I think. So, yeah.
1: Okay, thumb kissing, I think you said. Thank you so much for calling.
0: Yeah, that's right.
1: Thanks, okay.
0: Libby, see ya.
1: See ya. Oh, well, that's the end of Lorenzo. And I think we got through that one okay. Oh, John is in Asheville. John, I think we've spoken once before another time.
2: I think so, Libby. Yeah. Nice to talk to you anyway. I'm particularly like when you used to play Elmer Feast.
1: Oh, did you?
2: Oh, fantastic. It was a great character you used to play. Did you still get a bit of an airing every now and again?
1: What did you say? It's dropping out a little bit.
2: Do a character every now and again? Or
1: not really. I'll tell you what I thunk. That given that I chose to create a family and I'd read so much about comedians' children's and husbands having nervous breakdowns and other things that I thought I should throw away my penchant for bailing people up on the street and throwing my skirt over people's heads because lest I be an embarrassment. So what we did was we moved back to Melbourne. I worked at ABC Radio Melbourne and Victoria for a decade or so and I was far more sedate and, you know, better suited to school pickup.
2: Well, you ought to be congratulated, Libby.
1: Do you just want me to give you? Do you want me to just give you a hint for this question? Because you know that I have to ask you the question again.
2: Yeah, that's it.
1: It's the theme of NAIDOC Week in 2026.
2: I think it starts with an N. I could be wrong. Never something or other.
1: No.
2: I'm not sure.
1: You're not sure. Oh, what a shame, John. I have to say goodbye.
2: Oh, that's okay. Lovely to talk to you, Libby, anyway. And all the very best for the Gara program tonight. I'm sure you'll do a fantastic job.
1: Well, I'm hoping to, but I reckon people might get... I know I'm off microphone because I'm looking for something.
2: Yeah.
1: A man and... There you go. I'm just going to put this here just in case because I reckon people are going to get stuck on this, Greta. I think they're going to get stuck on the very first question. You said that might happen. Yeah? Hang on a tick. Coughing. Sorry about that. Okay, let's take another call. Oh, George. Hi, George.
3: Hi, Libby. That's me, is it?
1: Yeah, it's you.
3: Oh, hey, hang.
1: Are you still George? Because you were when we started the conversation.
3: You hosted this show a few years back, didn't you?
1: Can I tell you, I think when I started on local radio after McFeast, when I just had our son, that I hosted for Tony Delroy. I filled in. So I started, although I started on overnights to learn how to be myself. And then we did Tony Delroy for a little bit when he went. So were you ringing up for the quiz then?
3: Yes.
1: That's
3: I've been around for a few years.
1: George, that's 20 years.
3: 20 years ago, is it?
1: Yeah.
3: Although, I've been around. I remember, I spoke to Tony a few times.
1: Are you just trying to avoid the fact that you don't know the answer to this question?
3: I have heard something about it, but I can't really remember the exact details. I know it's 50 years of something.
1: Very close. Is everyone going to go nuts if I, what's the word, the Indigenous word that you say for something that's cool, Like, hang on, I'll give you some thinking music.
3: Oh, hang on.
1: When they say it's

0: you know, it's great, it's ace, it's cool, 50 years of deadly. Yes!
1: Yeah, yeah, no, I remember now.
0: There you go, you got it. Very good.
1: John, you weren't going to give it to me anyway, were you?
0: Well, I did kind of give it to you. You can't say I wasn't sort of generous.
1: You helped me a bit, yeah.
0: It did help you a bit. And you know what's going to happen? The text messages are going to go off.
1: Everyone will go crazy. Yeah, of course. We might have been on this thing all night because I don't even remember where I heard it.
0: There is a lot of comedy in school pickup, Richard. He's asking me, is there a lot of comedy in school pickup? I can assure you there is. There are a multitude of people wearing Lycra who never go to the gym. Anyway.
1: Get out there just to impress people, do you think?
0: Well, no, it's just that you haven't had a chance to put on anything else. The week was the week that was. That was the week that was. Do you want to stay there or do you want to go to marriages or famous last words?
1: So what was the topics again, please?
0: Marriages, famous last words, cities, Aboriginal names, or from screen to page?
1: From screen to page.
0: Yeah, so I reckon that would be a book that became a film.
1: From screen, well, hang on, that would be from page to screen then, wouldn't it?
0: It's the book about the making of which. Yeah, well, look, I didn't write it. I'm just telling you that that's what Mr. Quiz...
1: Look, I'll try one of those because I don't know what it's about, so surprise me.
0: You are a brave man. Are you ready?
1: Yes.
0: Oh, come on. You see, I'm already in trouble. No hints, first question. Come on. Do you want to be stuck on the first question for the entire hour? Greta, has that ever happened to you? No. But it could happen, couldn't it? I'm lucky because, I mean, it could happen. She's busy taking calls. Can't talk.
1: We better get on with it.
0: Won't happen, it'll be fine. Little Nelly 007 is a 1991 book about the making of which Bond film?
1: Little Nelly 007. Crikey's. Little Nelly 007.
0: I'm just trying to think of. I'm just seeing.
1: So we could be stuck. Could be stuck on this one for an hour or so.
0: Yeah, you could.
1: Little Nelly 007.
0: Little Nelly 007 is,
1: So hang on, is it?
0: Come on. That's a little bit of a clue. I don't want to be stuck on the same question. Come on.
1: Hang on.
0: Oh, don't you dare Google.
1: You're not allowed to Google. I can't Google and hold the phone at the same time. So,
0: are you going to hand it over?
1: No, just can you play that little bit of the music again?
0: What bit of music? I didn't play any music because you're not allowed to play any music. Did I play music? I didn't think I played any music. Did I do anything that you meant to do that you're not meant to do? I don't know how you meant to do. Was it? Yeah, you must have been hearing things
1: I heard some music. Maybe it was something.
0: Oh, not. What? Can you hear anything? I can't hear anything. It must be your memory just flipping things around. Morgan knows what it is.
1: No, look,
0: come on.
1: I'm not with it tonight.
0: Listen.
1: I'm not with it.
0: Are you listening?
1: Only twice.
0: Yes. Oh, God. Goodness, because I would have hated to be...
1: Hang on, look, you're going to have everyone complaining.
0: Yeah.
1: You can have everyone complaining, Libby. So
0: it's an attention-seeking device. It's an attention-seeking device on my behalf.
1: But I still find that... what's Little Nelly got to do with You Only Live Twice?
0: It's the book about the making of You Only Live Twice. It's a 1991 book that someone wrote about the making of the film. So it's actually...
1: You know who wrote it?
0: Oh, come on. How much do you want from me? It's about the making of the film. So it's not... You're absolutely right. It's actually from screen to page. It's not from page to screen.
1: Okay. Well, look, I'll try another topic. I think this is getting a bit beyond me. So, better give me something that I can get out on. I'll get the answer to a lot quicker.
0: How many times have you been married,
1: me?
0: George? Yeah,
1: only once.
0: Only once. Do you want to do married?

0: marriages, or do you want to do famous last words?
1: Oh, let's try marriages.
0: Okay. So between 2003 and 2011, English film director Sam Mendes was married to which Best Actress Academy Award winner?
1: 2003, did you say?
0: Yeah.
1: So it's obviously, what's that? It's about 23 years ago. So she would have to be in her 50s now. No idea. That's not my... I shouldn't have changed subject. Okay, no promise. Thanks, Libby.
0: I'm glad you did change subject because someone else will...
1: Well, I'm sure someone else knows that sort of
0: stuff. Okay. Well, George, lovely to talk with you.
1: No, thanks, Libby. Bye-bye.
0: See ya. Ray is in Yeranga in New South Wales. Did I get the suburb right, Ray?
2: Yeah. Hi.
0: Oh, you're nice and clear. Do you know the answer to this one? We're on marriages and we're talking about Sam Mendes and who he was married to between 2003 and 2011. She is gorgeous. She has had...
2: The only person I can think of is Liz Hurley.
0: No.
2: I've got no idea, but I'll tell you something.
0: What?
2: I knew 50 Years of Deadly.
0: Oh, you knew 50 Years of
2: Deadly? Yes, I did.
0: Oh, if only we could rewrite history.
2: Yeah.
0: I'm so sorry. Do you mind if I hang up?
2: Hey, yeah. I'll let you keep going.
0: Thanks, Ray.
2: See ya.
0: Trev's calling. Trev's in Surfers. Hey, Trev.
3: Hello, Libby. And let me say, you've been on my television a lot more than I've been on yours.
0: Oh. Well, I don't know necessarily whether that's a good thing, Trev, because you might
3: it's
0: be a very entertaining
3: thing.
0: Friend.
3: All I'm saying is that your credentials are exquisite, and even if you stumble a bit tonight, and by far, so far, you've been really good.
0: Oh,
3: you gave the last guy too much time. But
0: did I?
3: He always takes it anyway.
0: Oh, is he a regular?
3: Yeah,
0: we're
3: all regulars. Who else is going to be up at this time?
0: You're funny. Is this a funny little club that I've stumbled into?
3: Oh, yeah. Look, you've got to ride a goat to be initiated, by the way.
0: Trev, keep it nice. Let me ask you the question.
3: Ask me another one. Please.
0: No, I can't because they'll go mad. You don't know. I'm sitting here in the studio. I got these screens up in front of me and I got these.
3: I know.
0: If I don't do it
3: terrible.
0: Right.
3: They don't know who you are. Like, let them have a distinguished television career and criticise.
0: Well,
3: how dare they?
0: The thing is, I am here for gratification, so I need approval. And if I keep mucking it up, like they know on the text who it is.
3: Look,
0: Jane from Homebush knows it's
3: things.
0: Kate Winslet, Hayley in Chinchville. No. Oh, did I just tell you who it was? Silly me.
3: No, I didn't hear a thing.
0: I knew.
3: Like that music.
0: You weren't listening, were you?
3: I got to pull a guess out of my unconscious. I think it's Kate Winslet.
0: That's very good. Very good. And I didn't even give you a very big clue except say her name. Oh, God. What do you want? Do you want to do the same topic?
3: Oh, that's a stumble playing hopscotch.
0: Do you want marriages, famous last words? That was the week that was cities, Aboriginal names, or from screen to page, but maybe it's page to screen. You just...
3: Oh, God.
0: Screen. You know, no, it was screen to page.
3: There's a subject I really like, but I'll get it wrong. I'll go famous last words.
0: Famous last words. Okay. Oh, this is good. I love this one.
3: This is good.
0: Yeah. Before she died on the 23rd of January, 1931, which ballerina said, "Get my swan costume ready"?
3: Oh.
0: It wasn't Björk.
3: No. I don't think Björk was born in 1931 and she was a Norwegian singer, I think, rather than a ballerina.
0: Mm, correct. But she did have a swan costume.
3: All these Russians.
0: Get my swan costume ready.
3: If somebody goes, "What's your specialist subject?" I wouldn't say 1930s dead ballerinas.
0: That would be a good category.
3: Oh, yeah, it's great if you're somebody who studies stuff that nobody cares about. Yeah.
0: Now, just hang on a minute. I've got a text, Trev. It says, Suzanne, could you please repeat the answers to the questions clearly? There's too much chatter over the top of one another to hear what's being said. Sorry, I'm hard of hearing. Jeff from Wollongong. Jeff, I apologise. I will try and put more clarity into it. This is Libby. I'm just minding the program for Suzanne for a couple of weeks, which roughly equates to six programs. Trev, are we going to make it?
3: We're not. For some reason, I can't get Nav Rattleover out of my head, but she was another form of ballerina.
0: Who? Nav Rattleover played tennis. Martina.
3: Yeah, I know, but that's the Russian name in my head.
0: No, she was Czech when it was Czech.
3: Oh.
0: Eat it. You can eat it. It's frothy.
3: It's Czech. You can eat it. Oh, no. You're doing a good job of trying to help me, but I am a bit of a dill.
0: Oh,
3: I'm
0: right.
3: Sorry.
0: Well, Trev, you've been awfully fun to talk to, so I thank
3: and
0: you.
3: As have you, and I hope you continue on and continue entertaining everybody as you've entertained me thus far.
0: Thank you so much, Trev. I live to entertain. You know my surname. Gore Birchmore, which spells entertainment. All right, here we go. Rodney. Rodney. Hello.
4: Hello. Good morning.
0: Good morning. I can't believe it's the morning.
4: Well, it is here in Victoria.
0: Yeah, it is. It's here in where I am too, which, you know, that's all right. Hey, do you remember what the question was? No, I do. Before she died on the 23rd of January, 1931, which ballerina said, get my swan costume ready? Can you remember?
4: I wouldn't have known until you gave the hint about eating something.
0: And, yes.
4: And honestly, I don't know many ballerinas, but like, all I can think of is Pavlova.
0: Correct. Well, that's correct. And that makes me very... very, very, very happy. Very happy that you got that right. Because I don't like people not getting it right. I find it upsetting. I was just going to find applause for you, but that might drive people crazy too. So I
4: Don't do it. I was lucky to get that. Ballerinas aren't my specialty, shall we say. So.
0: Can I just explain? Neither mine, but we live and learn, right?
4: That's the way.
0: Now, listen, we're in trouble. Donna says, just move on and hang up on people politely, otherwise it takes all night. Well, and don't give clues, especially when it's obvious they have no idea. Thanks, Donna. Oh, come on, Donna. All right. I'll try better. Do you want to stay with famous last words or do you want to go to marriages? That was.
4: Some of us need all the help we can get,
0: I agree.
4: Unfortunately.
0: What do you want? Screen to page, cities, Aboriginal names. That was the week that was, marriages or famous last words?
4: Oh, back to the week it was, I suspect.
0: Okay. Just cross off that. Cross off that. In which city did Taylor Swift and Travis Kelce get married at the weekend?
4: Oh, it was in one of the big...
0: Come on.
4: It was in one of the big halls.
0: What city?
4: Oh, no, I'm trying to think. Was it New York?
0: Correct. It was New York.
4: Carnegie Hall or something? Or?
0: Madison Square Garden, but it was New York.
4: Madison Square Garden, yeah. It was New York, yeah.
0: It's a very important historical moment. You need to memorise that one and tell your children.
4: it'll go down in history as last week's news, I suspect. But anyway.
0: Do you want to stay there or do you want to change categories?
4: No, go. Keep going. I do watch the news. So.
0: Okay. I'm going to read you some words and I want you to tell me from which song, a 1983 power ballad, do they relate? Are you ready?
4: Oh, in the week that was. Okay. All right.
0: Turn around. Every now and then I get a little bit lonely. These are the opening lyrics of which 1983 power ballad?
4: Turn around, let me tell you. Sorry, I'm trying to sing it to myself.
0: You're not actually singing it to yourself, you're singing it
4: right. Was it Total Eclipse of the Heart?
0: Yes, it was. Yes, it was. You're doing very, very well. This is exciting. A fast quiz is a good one. Do you want to stay That Was the Week It Was, or do you want to go to Marriage's Famous Last Words, Cities?
4: Yes, please. I'm not quite sure how That Was the Week It Was, but...
0: Oh, she died.
4: Oh, did she really?
0: Mm. Today.
4: Oh, I didn't know that. That was Bonnie Tyler?
0: Yes, what? And that wasn't even a question, and you got it right. Yes, poor Bonnie Tyler. It wasn't expected at all. Very sad. Her family issued a statement. They're shocked and saddened, and we send our love and condolences because someone knows someone who knows them. It always happens.
4: No, that's... Oh, well... Oh, condolences to the Tyler family and everyone, but yeah.
0: Okay. Do you want to change topics or?
4: No. Oh, we'll keep going.
0: Okay. Oh, I see. You meant to number them. Okay. Which team defeated the USA 4-1 at the World Cup?
4: Belgium.
0: Oh, correct. Are you watching?
4: Sort of. No, not every game. I watched Australia's games.
0: They were great.
4: And now I'm just going to watch England's games.
0: Oh, you're going for England?
4: Well, not really. I'd go for Australia.
0: But, oh, I know, but you've got to have a second favourite team. Everybody has a St Kilda.
4: Well, it's just that everyone who plays, soccer and football in Australia, the big goal is to go over and play in the English league and, so it's quite big over here, so you sort of know the players and, yeah. If I had to pick another team apart from Australia, it's got to be England, I think.
0: Okay. Do you want to stay with That Was the Week It Was?
4: Yes, please.
0: Okay. Which intergalactic space warrior will be running against Nigel Farage in the UK's upcoming Clacton by-election? Which intergalactic space warrior will be running against Nigel Farage in the UK's upcoming Clacton by-election? Now, I might have a bit of zero tolerance here if you don't know the answer, just to stop some of the text messages.
4: Yeah, no, that's fine because, I don't know. I'm going to pick, was it Buzz Lightyear?
0: No, it wasn't Buzz Lightyear, but I do love you. I love your creativity and the fact that you had a crack.
4: That's about all I can think of, unfortunately.
0: To infinity and beyond. Thank you so much for your call.
4: Have a good night, everyone. Bye. No, have a good night, everyone. Bye-bye.
0: Okay, David. No, it doesn't want to do that. How'd you do that? David. I was just over there off the microphone trying to put David to air. Hi, David.
5: Hi, how are you going?
0: Yeah, I'm good, thank you. I hope you know the answer to this question. Which intergalactic space warrior will be running against Nigel Farage in the UK's upcoming Clacton by-election? Sorry that you've got through on a tricky one.
5: Johnny English.
0: Johnny English? Who's Johnny English?
5: Mr. Bean.
0: Rowan. No, it's not. But that is a very good guess. But it's not Rowan. What's his name? Rowan Atkinson. It's not Rowan Atkinson.
5: No, I was just guessing. Yeah. I didn't know it. Yeah.
0: No, I could tell that you didn't know it.
5: Think we figured that out.
0: Yeah, we figured that out. And I'm sorry it's been short and sweet, but I'm going to try and put David. You're David. I'm going to try and put Chris.
5: Yeah.
0: It just happened automatically. Hi, Chris.
6: Oh, is that me?
0: It's you.
6: It's me, yeah. Great.
0: You've got a difficult one, sorry.
6: That's all right, yeah, I'll do it mine.
0: Which intergalactic space warrior will be running against Nigel Farage in the UK's upcoming Clacton by-election?
6: Oh, yeah, this is the guy with the garbage bin on his head.
0: That's it! Can you think of his name?
6: Mr. Garbo or something, I don't know.
0: No, what else do you call a...
6: Trash can?
0: No, you nearly had it.
6: Garbo.
0: Count. Oh. So what do I do here? Like, he's got it half right. Greta, Freya, do I let him go because he's got it half right or do I just...
6: Oh, I had to go straight away, so...
0: Do I let you go? Tell me how it works. Do I have to dump you? First person who texts. Ah, Barbie. Yeah, Barbie knows. Yeah. No, I can't. Got to go. Sorry, bye. See ya. Rachel. Rachel?
7: Hi, Libby. Is it something like Bin Face?
0: It is. Count Bin Face. Can I give you this one as a welcome to program? Very good. Do you want to stay on That Was the Week It Was? Do you want to go to Marriages, or do you want to go to Famous Last Words, or Cities, Aboriginal Names, or From Screen to Page?
7: I'll try Famous Last Words.
0: Mm. Okay. This is the last line of a film, and so the question is, which film is it? So it's a 1985 film. It's the last line of which 1985 film, and the line is, roads, where we're going, we don't need roads.
7: Back to the Future.
0: Yes. How did you know that?
7: Well, I don't know. It's just stuck there somewhere. Oh,
0: it's amazing. Do you want to stay with Famous Last Words or?
7: Yeah, sure.
0: Okay. Oh, I'm so bored with it all, were the last words of which British PM?
7: Oh, PM.
0: He was British. Oh,
7: Churchill? You there?
0: Yeah, it was actually Winston Churchill. Correct. Do you want to go Marriages, Famous Last Words, That Was the Week That Was, Cities, Aboriginal Names, or From Screen to Page?
7: Stay there?
0: Okay. Oh. So which... These were the last words of a Greek philosopher, okay? So move your head over there to the Greek philosopher's basket. Mm-hmm. And which Greek philosopher owns these as his famous last words? Crito, we owe a cock to Asclepius. Pay it and don't forget. Crito, we owe a cock to Asclepius. Play it. And pay it and don't forget.
7: I'll just say Socrates.
0: You just got it right. Very good. Oh, wow. Where do you want to go now? Famous last words?
7: Any famous last words? Yeah.
0: Yep. Before she died in 1603, which historical woman supposedly said, all my possessions for a moment of time?
7: Oh,
0: that's very profound.
7: Yeah,
0: 1603. All my possessions for a moment of time.
7: By Elizabeth the First.
0: Yes.
7: Oh,
0: you'd be very good at trivia. Do you do a lot of trivia?
7: A little bit.
0: Got one of those brains that just snaffles up information. Do you want to do Famous Last Words, Marriages, That Was the Week It Was, Cities, Aboriginal Names, or From Screen to Page?
7: Stay here?
0: Okay. The day before his death in July 1566, who correctly predicted that tomorrow at sunrise I shall no longer be here?
7: Oh, isn't it? 1566.
0: 1566.
7: Yeah.
0: Are you looking things up?
7: No, I'm not sure.
0: Are you looking things
7: actually, up? I've got no idea on this one. No. I couldn't even hazard a guess. 1566. I'll just say, I know it's wrong, but I'll say Henry VIII.
0: No, I'm afraid it wasn't. But you did incredibly well. You got 1, 2, 3, 4 right.
7: Oh, brilliant.
0: Amazing. Well done. Thank you so much.
7: Bye.
0: I wonder, Jeremy in Toorak. Hey,
8: hello.
0: Jeremy, how are you?
8: I'm all right. Am I speaking to Suzanne?
0: No, you're speaking to Libby. It is Libby Gore sitting in for Suzanne. I'm afraid Suzanne's...
8: No, I was going to say you're much nicer to talk to and, yeah,
0: well,
8: I like you more as a host. You should come on more often because before you read a text message out, you said someone to message in Suzanne, but I was like, hold on, Is this Suzanne? It's not Suzanne.
0: No, Suzanne knows this program and she knows all of you very, very well. And I'm just the babysitter, so I'm slightly more
8: pleasant.
0: Where's
8: she tonight?
0: Well, she's on holidays just for 2 weekends.
8: That's a first.
0: Yes,
8: it's a good honour. Where is she? Is she travelling overseas?
0: Oh, my God. You're so inquisitive about someone's personal life.
8: I'm an inquisitive person waiting for an inquisitive quiz.
0: Are you ready for the quiz?
8: Yes, I am.
0: The day before his death in July 1566, who correctly predicted that tomorrow at sunrise I shall no longer be here? There are a couple of clues in the way that question is structured, actually.
8: I think that one I would know because then... my

0: Okay.
1: I think we're on a roll with that one because the girl before got quite a few right.
0: So she did.
1: I'll stick with, no, I forgot what the topic was.
0: Well, that was famous
1: last words.
0: Correct. And the topics that you can pick from are marriages, famous last words, that was the week that was, cities, Aboriginal names, and from screen to page. So. Oh, no, your choice.
1: Famous last words. Well, who are you again, sorry?
0: I think actually we've run out of famous last words, so you can't do that one anymore.
1: Okay. What and how many questions are we on now?
0: 1, 2, 3, 4, 5, 6, 7, 8, 9, 10, 11, 12.
1: Oh.
0: 13.
1: Okay. Oh, wow.
0: So now we're up to 14.
1: The magnet. Oh, okay. Sorry, what were the topics again? Aboriginal names.
0: That I was thought the week I was meant was. To be asking the questions.
1: Yes, I am. It's a Friday. My mind is. I'm from Toorak, but my mind is not all there tonight.
0: Mm.
1: I'm a very elegant, smart man, though.
0: Oh, really?
1: I must say.
0: You've been obviously having a little bit of fun tonight, then.
1: Night out on Chapel Street, you know what I mean?
0: Yeah, I know what you mean. I don't know what's going on Chapel Street, though, much anymore.
1: Chat flaps, a lot's going on nowadays.
0: All right.
1: Good. Had a kebab HSP tonight.
0: Oh, did you have salad or chips?
1: No, chips, of course. Cheat night tonight. A lot of chicken salt on that one.
0: I was going to say, and did you mix the lamb and the chicken or just have the lamb?
1: I always mix. And I did a good deed. I got a chips for a guy on the road.
0: Oh, good on you. Now, we need to ask the question because otherwise I'll get...
1: What were the topics again? So you had the Aboriginal names, you had the week that was and marriage something.
0: That was the week that was. There's a question there. Marriages, few questions there. Cities, Aboriginal names, and from screen to page.
1: What does screen to page mean?
0: Well, it means...
1: a book to a movie.
0: No, it's actually a movie to a book. So books that have been written about movies.
1: How about marriages?
0: Marriages, okay. How many?
1: I've been single for years, but I'll give it a crack.
0: Well, that's because...
1: That's what crack?
0: You give it a crack. You're not going to get anywhere by taking someone out just for an HSP on Chapel Street, son. I'm just letting you know.
1: I'll take you out for a Chapel Street.
0: No.
1: Sounds fun.
0: How many signatures are required on an Australian marriage certificate?
1: Two.
0: No. Bye. Sorry. Got to go. See ya. Okay, I'm going here and I'm going to go there like that. Nah. Yeah, I did it. Did I or did I just hang up on Richard? I got him. Hi, Richard.
2: Hey, how are you going?
0: Yep, good. I successfully...
2: Yeah, you're having fun. Everyone else is having fun, so you should be having fun too, right?
0: I'm trying to have fun.
2: Is it stressful?
0: Yes.
2: It must be a little bit.
0: It's really stressful. Do you want me to read you some of the texts?
2: You go on.
0: You don't answer questions, not even about the topics. Please, please get on and move it along. Turning off. Very bad quiz tonight. And then someone else has said, nose chicken salt.
2: So listen, let me give you the tip. It's all about fun. I mean, there's rules and the Philip does it during the week and he's quite strict, but that's his persona. You're entitled to bring your own persona and it's all about a bit of fun. And if people don't like it, they don't have to listen.
0: Oh, no, but I need you to listen. But look.
2: I know, but people are listening. And look at your board. Is there any shortage of calls?
0: No.
2: Okay, well, it's all good then. Let's go.
0: Did you know that chicken salt was actually invented here in Australia, like an Australian made-up chicken salt?
2: Do you go the chicken salt? I can't bet. I can't, you know, I know there's some things, but people buy fish and chips and put chicken salt.
0: No, I don't. You can't put chicken salt on fish and chips.
2: I know. That's an oxymoron, isn't it?
0: Yeah, doesn't make any sense. Do you know how many signatures are required on an Australian marriage certificate?
2: So I reckon we can work through this together. So, like, obviously, there's the bride.
0: Yep.
2: And the groom.
0: Yeah, or maybe the groom and the groom or the bride and the bride.
2: Yeah, absolutely. You know, we're modern here. Absolutely.
0: Two parties.
2: That's the way it should,
0: the marriage.
2: That's the way it should be.

0: Yeah.
1: The people getting married.
0: Yeah.
1: Let's put it that way.
0: Two.
1: Then there's the wit, and then there's witnesses.
0: How many?
1: Two witnesses.
0: Yeah.
1: Two. And then there's the celebrants. I reckon there's five.
0: You are so right.
1: How good is that?
0: You're very good. You just were practical.
1: And you know what? I'm not going to make you run through the topics. We're going back to the week that was.
0: Oh, you've only got one left, so.
1: Yeah, that's all right. Well, let's do that.
0: There is. There's one question. One question left on the week that was. Oh, I don't do bonuses. Sorry, but that's not available. I'm sorry. That topic is not available. You can only choose.
1: So we've already been through the five already for that. So I apologise. I just thought we had one left. That's okay.
0: Well, I thought it said bonus, but I can't do it. So you can have marriages.
1: I've already winning. I've got one question right, so that's okay.
0: You'll get the next marriages one right, and then you can have from screen to page or city's Aboriginal names.
1: Oh, let's go marriages then, eh?
0: You'll know it. You should.
1: All right.
0: From 1993 to 1999, American performer Marla Marples was married to which man?
1: I don't know.
0: Yes, you do.
1: So read it to me one more time then.
0: From 1993 to 1999, American performer Marla Marples was married to which man?
1: Look, I'm passing it on. Like, it's been fun, but I don't know. So that's all good. A quick quiz is a good quiz too sometimes.
0: Okay.
1: So thank you so much. We'd like to talk again tomorrow.
0: Lovely to meet you. Yes, we've got the pop quiz tomorrow, I think. Okay, let's
1: Thanks,
0: go.
1: Alan. Have a good night. Bye-bye.
0: Aaron's on the phone. Aaron, hi.
2: Hello.
0: Do you know the answer to this question? From 1993 to 1999, American performer Marla Marples was married to which man?
2: Yeah, I'm pretty sure I remember her, and I can remember her from the film clip of November Rain, and I'm pretty sure it was Axl Rose.
0: No.
2: No.
0: Bugger. Yeah, I'm glad that's as bad as you got.
2: Because I wanted to get to the Aboriginal city.
0: Oh, I'm sorry. You have to ring back. Try and ring back. 1-300-800-222. This is The Challenge. My name is Libby Gore. I'll say that quietly just in case you don't like what I'm doing with the quiz, but I did warn you at the start of the show, it's all new to me and I'm just feeling my way. Suzanne Hill is taking a break for a couple of weekends. So you get what you get, and I guess we all get a little bit upset, but what is there to be upset about? It's fun. From 1993 to 1999, Ian.
3: Hello, how are you?
0: I'm good, but do you know who Marla Marples was married to?
3: I have no idea, but you are an absolute hero.
0: Why? Because I'm getting it wrong?
3: No, because I remember you from when you were doing comedy on ABC TV. And you were fantastic, my lovely.
0: Oh,
3: you really were.
0: That's very sweet of you. Thank you very much. But I have to keep going with the quiz because whilst we're having fun, we have to accommodate everybody's needs. You ready? Jason.
4: Hey, mate. How you going?
0: Yeah, I'm good. How are you going?
4: Yeah, good.
0: Do you know the answer to this question?
4: No idea, but we'll have a crack. I don't know. Yoffa Yindi?
0: Marla Marples was not married to Yothu Yindi. Yothu Yindi is a band.
4: I don't even know what the question was. I was just jumped online, but
0: the question was from 1993 to 1999. American performer Marla Marples was married to which man?
4: Oh, well, yeah, I've got no idea. Bruce Willis.
0: No, it wasn't Bruce Willis. I'm sorry. I have to keep going. And say hello to Jimmy for me.
4: I will.
0: Okay,
4: see you,
0: bye.
4: Hey, Lizzie.
0: Lauren.
5: Yeah?
0: Your turn to talk. You must know the answer to this.
5: I so do, and you would have.
0: I think that was a nice description of someone, and we'll take another call. Tracy is in Launceston. Hey, Trace.
6: Hi, Libby.
0: How are you?
6: I'm okay. How are you? Oh, I'm loving the quiz tonight. I'm having so many laughs.
0: Can you get me off the hook? I'm glad. I'm glad you're enjoying it. I'm actually enjoying being here. It's great fun. I'm so grateful to Suzanne for lending me her audience for a couple of weekends. It's a lovely audience to come back to play with. It's just

0: Marvellous.
1: Lovely. Yeah.
0: Do you know who Marla Marples was married to? I think you got a few clues just before.
1: Oh, well, I call him the Mango Mussolini, but it's Donald Trump.
0: Correct.
1: Mm.
0: Yes. Donald Trump was married to Marla Marples. Yeah. And then before that, he was with Ivanka.
1: Yes.
0: And after that, he was with, Melania. Yeah, Melania. Would you like to continue with marriages, or would you like to go to cities, Aboriginal names, or from screen to page?
1: I would like to try the cities, Aboriginal names.
0: Okay. I just have to count how many. 1, 2, 3, 4, 5, 6, 7, 8, 9, 10, 11, 12, 13, 14, 15. So now we're up to Aboriginal names. 16.
1: Okay.
0: Wawarung is a Darug name for which Australian capital? Warang is a Darug name for which Australian capital?
1: Sorry. Anyway, lovely to talk. Thank you.
0: Lovely to meet. Let's talk again. Bye. Vando, your turn.
2: Oh, good morning, Libby. Fantastic show.
0: You are
2: a cracker. Keep it up. Hold on. Now, I've been told, I've got to warn you, Suzanne Normandy likes a bit of noise on a stick or on a string. So, yeah, not very good tonight. I'm sorry. Sort of like just warm tea.
0: What are you talking about?
2: I let go of the air horns.
0: Are you in a truck?
2: Yes.
0: Oh.
2: I spent a lot of time in a truck. Well, not a lot of time, just a bit of time. Anyway, doesn't matter.
0: Can you toot it for me?
2: I just did. But
0: very nice.
2: It sounds like a Volkswagen.
0: No.
2: Anyway. And not an Amarok, like a Beetle or something. But anyway, there you go.
0: Do you know that Wurrung is a Darug name for which Australian capital? Which Australian capital am I talking about?
2: Oh, yeah, I think it might be Brisbane.
0: No, it's not Brisbane. I'm so sorry.
2: Oh,
0: it's not Brisbane. How could you?
2: Oh,
0: I'm just sorry. Yeah. Sorry, Vanda.
2: Thank you. Thank you. You're cracking me up anyway. Right. I think it's terrific.
0: All right. Thank you. Here we go. Lek.
3: Hello.
0: Hello. Lovely to meet you.
3: Lovely to meet you too from a very remote place in South Australia.
0: Mm.
3: And but Libby, can I say, I remember you as our dearest Elle McFeast.
0: I was very young.
3: I know, so was I.
0: It was fun.
3: Now
0: though.
3: We're old.
0: Older.
3: Oh, I'm sorry. Well, maybe elder.
0: Are you an elder?
3: No. I'm just an old fart.
0: Well,
3: sorry,
0: I look forward to experiencing that in the latter years. I'm still a nearly middle-aged woman. I intend to live a long time.
3: I don't know, being middle-aged. I don't know what is middle-aged. I'm 50-something north of 55, so there we go.
0: Own it, baby. I can see you.
3: Oh, and I rang in for the place names, Aboriginal place names.
0: Yeah.
3: And I was...
0: What are you doing?
3: All the time, and I think it's Canberra, but it's not.
0: It's not. You didn't say that.
3: Thank you.
0: No, you didn't say that. You knew it wasn't Canberra, so what is it?
3: Oh, Lord, it's... Repeat the question, please.
0: Okay, so the name is Wurrung. When I say Wurrung, I'm using a Darug name for which Australian capital? We know it's not Brisbane. We know it's not Canberra. We know it's not Perth.
3: I know it's not Melbourne.
0: Mm.
3: It has to be Sydney.
0: Oh, process of elimination. You see? You did it.
3: I know. Shoot me.
0: No, I can't. I can't. I want to elevate you. I want to celebrate you. I want to tell you how capable you are. Oh, my God, do you know how strong you are? No one else could have got through that. Look at you, you're still standing. What time is it? It's after midnight and you're still here on the phone.
3: Well, slightly less after midnight because we're half an hour behind.
0: Oh, yeah. You are, it's, I can't help that.
3: South Australia.
0: I'm half an hour behind.
3: Yeah.
0: Are you ready? Which New South Wales... Oh, do you want the same Aboriginal names or do you want screen to page or do you want... No, that's all you
3: oh,
0: can have.
3: Oh, was I right?
0: Yeah, you were right. Sydney. Yep.
3: Oh, my God.
0: That's what I said. You're
3: I was about to hang up.
0: Now.
3: Hearing that.
0: You need to think more positively about yourself. Okay, you actually got that right.
3: Oh, my goodness. Okay. Yeah. I must say, I listened to all the, acknowledgements of, of country and, places of where ABC always gives the news comes from this and Wadjarung country and okay.
0: Okay. Right. Now so we have to move it because otherwise the quiz is going to go far too long.
3: Sorry.
0: Are you ready? I'm going to move it real fast. No, it's
3: go
0: not
3: on,
0: your
3: go
0: fault.
3: On, go on, go on.
0: Which New South Wales city has a name meaning many crows in the Wiradjuri language? It's the Wiradjuri language. It means many crows and it's in New South Wales.
3: I can't answer that. I'll just say no, I won't go there.
0: Okay.
3: I won't offend.
0: Thank you, Lek. Nice to speak with you. Pearl, do you know the answer to this question? Which New South Wales city has a name meaning many crows in the Wiradjuri language? This is question 17.
4: I have no idea.
0: No idea?
4: No idea. No.
0: Oh, you waited all that time and you've got no idea. And you're in West Australia. It's not in West Australia. It's in New South Wales. Oh, I'm sorry. Sorry.
4: That's okay.
0: Okay. John? John?
5: Oh, g'day.
0: How are you?
5: Living. Oh, really well. What a pleasure it is to have your dulcet tones on the radio.
0: Well, thank you. I'm doing my best. Do you know which New South Wales city has a name meaning many crows in the Wiradjuri language?
5: I don't, but I will tell you. I'll take a quick guess. But very quickly, I wanted to say I'm very much part of your Gen X fanhood. I'm 54 and I love Big Feet and used to love to sit down and watch that show. Fantastic. Was that a Denton kind of production as well?
0: No.
5: No?
0: Okay. No, Live and Sweaty originally was Denton, was Andrew, and
5: oh,
0: I was part
5: yeah,
0: of his show,
5: yeah.
0: And then Andrew went on to Seven, and I took over
5: right,
0: Live and Sweaty, and then it was McFeast, and Andrew did Denton over there. But it was so much fun. The 90s were great fun. There were lots of exciting things that were on the telly, but I have to keep going or else I won't stay on the radio. Like, they'll get so cross at me, so I need to keep going. Joe?
6: Oh, hello.
0: Do you know which New South Wales city has the name meaning many crows in the Wiradjuri language?
6: Would it be Wagga Wagga?
0: It would be Wagga Wagga. It would be Wagga Wagga, however you want to say it, but that's what it is. Do you want to stay for question 18 with cities, Aboriginal names, or from screen to page? Actually, that's it. They're your only choice. Oh, marriages.
6: Screen to page.
0: Screen to page. Question 18. The Boy Who Lived is a memoir by David Holmes detailing his time working as a stuntman on which film series? So the book...
6: Dukes of Hazzard.
0: Pardon?
6: I said Dukes of Hazzard.
0: No, it wasn't Dukes of Hazzard. Wrong generation, but good try. 1-300-800-222. Paul is in Esperance in Western Australia. Paul, can you answer this question for me?
7: No, probably not. Movie questions, mate. I'm watching the movie at the front of the screen. Here, welcome to Nightline, Libby.
0: Thank you so much. Oh.
7: That's from me and Vando.
0: Well, you thank...
7: All right, now, I'll just quickly, seeing this is using a lot of time,
0: yeah.
7: I'll say good day to Rod, to Craig, to Jimmy, to Heather, to Tara, to Simon, to Ned, to Vando again, and to Oz. and Diggy and Bouncer.
0: All right.
7: That's around Australia on overnight nightlife by truck.
0: Oh, Paul.
7: Your movie questions, no, mate, no good for me. But I watch them. I watch them over front. I watch a windscreen all night. And I've just spent, like, over 100 kilometres trying to get on because everybody's on the board. If you hold them up, you've got to go through them quick, mate.
0: Bang, I'm trying. Well, if you get off the phone, okay, sorry, but that you asked for it. Is that Adam in Hobart?
8: Good evening.
0: Are you ready for this question, Adam?
8: You got me mid-sauté. May I have the question again, please?
0: What are you sautéing?
8: Let me have a look. There's garlic, onions, nice. Red peppers, celery, and some other bits.
0: Excellent. Bit late for early for. Perfect time to eat. The Boy Who Lived is a memoir by David Holmes detailing his time working as a stuntman on which series?
8: Any clues?
0: Yeah.
8: All right.
0: It's millennials. They're millennials. It's a millennial thing.
8: Oh, I've got no idea. I'd say Skippy.
0: No, that's not millennial.
8: There's some pretty heavy stunts in Skippy.
0: No,
8: it's just in the ring. It was like a Tom Cruise job.
0: Okay,
8: you know?
0: That's good. Thank you, Leo. Oh, I've got to go because there's the time and we've blown it, people, because now we're going to have to go after the news and you know how cross everybody gets when you go after the news. So stay tuned. We've still got 18. We've got five more questions to go with the quiz. 1-300-800-222. My name is Libby Gore. News time coming up.
9: ABC News with Andrew Kaloupas. Research has revealed that more than 3,500 foreigners from more than 40 countries are now known to have died fighting for Russia in Ukraine. The BBC's Olga Ivshina reports.
10: Russia is widening its recruitment efforts as it looks for new ways to replenish its forces in Ukraine. A BBC investigation has identified at least 3,589 foreign nationals killed while fighting for Russia from more than 40 countries. The largest group were North Korean troops deployed under a military agreement with Moscow. Others came from Africa, Latin America, Asia, and the former Soviet republics. Researchers say recruitment has shifted from prison inmates to overseas volunteers seeking higher wages and more recently to labour migrants pressured into signing military contracts.
9: Spanish officials say 19 people remain unaccounted for following a deadly wildfire in the southern region of Andalusia. The blaze has killed at least 12 people, making it Spain's deadliest wildfire in more than two decades. Hundreds of emergency workers are trying to contain the fire, which is thought to have been caused by a downed power line amid an extended European heatwave. A Serbian passenger has made a miraculous recovery after being partially sucked out of a window of a Ryanair Boeing 737 shortly after takeoff from Thessaloniki in Greece on a flight to Germany. Here's Tim Wharton.
11: The plane had just departed Thessaloniki for Memmingen Airport in Germany when there was a loud bang as the aircraft was travelling at about 5,000 metres. Oxygen masks came down and a 61-year-old man sitting near the window was partially sucked out of the Ryanair jet with his head and shoulders exposed. The passenger's wife is said to have stopped him being pulled out altogether by holding onto him for 5 minutes. The plane then returned to Thessaloniki where the man was treated and authorities say he didn't suffer any major injuries. While the cause of the accident is to be determined, local media say there was an engine failure and the plane was hit by debris from the engine, which caused the window to break.
9: Queensland police say they're treating the disappearance of a young mother in the state's southeast as suspicious. 30-year-old Yana Armstrong was last seen alive on Tuesday at her home in the Toowoomba suburb of Newtown. Police located her car in the middle of a street near her address, while her four-month-old baby was located at her home. Detective Acting Inspector Brian Collins says the circumstances surrounding a disappearance are concerning.
12: We are treating it very, very alarming that a 30-year-old female with a four-month-old child disappears overnight and the car's left the way in which it was. So, yeah, we are suspicious of the way in which she has, you know, disappeared.
9: A teenage

0: Boy remains in custody and is being questioned over the suspicious death of a 13-year-old girl, Layla Jeffrey, at Donald in Victoria's northwest. Here's Olivia Jenkins.
1: It's been 6 days since Layla Jeffrey was last seen in McCracken Street in Donald. She was a student at the local high school and her family had lived in the tiny town for about 3 years. But today, a confronting discovery. Police revealing they found what they believe to be the young girl's remains less than 600 metres from where she vanished. The 13-year-old's disappearance on the 4th of July sparked a major search involving the dog squad, air wing and specialist police. But on Thursday, emergency crews found human remains in Apex Park and her death is now being treated as suspicious.
0: Friends and colleagues of veteran broadcaster Darren Hinch are remembering what they describe as his turbulent yet impactful life following his death aged 82. The former senator died at his home Friday morning. Tributes have been flowing in for Hinch, with Prime Minister Anthony Albanese remembering him as rich in colour and free from fear. 3AW journalist, long-time colleague and close friend Dennis O'Kane says Hinch was content with what he'd achieved.
2: He lived a life, and I don't think if you're a Darren Hinch, you'd look back and you wouldn't have any regrets. He was married 4 times. He was sacked perhaps double that. But he once said that he's been through more stations than the Southern Aurora.
0: Australian rock band Cold Chisel has announced the death of its saxophone player Andy Bickers after a hard-fought battle with cancer. On social media, the band announced he died Friday morning, remembering him as an incredible musician and a great person to be out on the road or out on the town with. ABC News.
3: Mighty Challenge.
4: God, it is epic tonight. Hello, it's Libby Gore with you on the radio. Suzanne Hill is taking a couple of weekends off, a well-earned break, and I am just having so much fun completely stuffing this up. But it's gone too long. I've given clues. People are getting cross, but, you know, other people are kind of thinking, you know what, yeah, let's not get too pent up about it. So I'll tell you what, I think we're going to do just a couple more questions and then we'll move on. Is that all right with you? All those in favour, say aye. Excellent. I don't even bother about the others. Now, who is this? Is this Leonie?
5: Yes.
4: How are you?
5: I'm holding on tight. Thanks for the news because I've laughed far too much for an old lady.
4: It can be dangerous.
5: Yeah, look, I'm enjoying it, Libby, and serendipity kind of thing. I caused enormous fuss, catastrophe, and even swearing, I'm told, when I'm blind. My screen reader, unbeknown to me, was reading all those captions that people put up on Zoom meetings.
4: Mm-hmm. So, what did you do?
5: I didn't sleep for a couple of nights. but I'm over it. And I'm holding, I don't know if you heard the news about the guy nearly getting stuck out of the window. Did you?
4: I didn't.
5: No, well, some chap in Greece almost went out of the plane.
4: Oh, I did.
5: Window.
4: Sucked out of the plane window. I heard that story. I try not to listen to those ones.
5: No, well, you're not going nowhere because we're all holding on to you.
4: Oh, thank you.
5: And don't worry about those keyboard warriors.
4: No
5: sense of humour.
4: I'm teasing.
5: And I'd like to just say hello to all the Vision Australia Telelink friends who listen into this. I hope you're all having a great laugh.
4: Yeah, they do great work.
5: And what was the question?
4: The question was, so there's this guy that worked as a stuntman on a film series and he wrote a memoir about his time working as a stuntman. And the question is, what film series was it? Now, I'm telling you it was for millennials and that's the generation after me, right? So I'm Gen X, so it's the next one down. What was the film series?
5: Well, I'm 81 and I'm wondering whether it was Harry Potter.
4: It was. Very good.
5: I binged on Harry Potter audio.

0: books from the Vision Australia Library.
1: Oh, well, there you go. Play Quidditch in your mind. You'd be good at that.
0: Yes, I can do that.
1: Mm. So do you want to do another from screen to page, or do you want to do cities' Aboriginal names, or do you want to do marriages?
0: Look, I don't know. Let's try the Aboriginal names.
1: Okay.
0: And I think that you've been given Poison Chalice.
1: Why?
0: These categories are among the worst I've heard lately. Anyway, go on.
1: Well, I'm not to know.
0: No.
1: Which northern Western Australian town is known to the Yawuru people as Rubibi? It's in northern Western Australia.
0: Northern Western Australia town.
1: Yeah.
0: Port Hedland? Is it Port Hedland?
1: No, it's not.
0: No. Well, don't worry. Move on or you'll have more helping.
1: I will.
0: Yelping.
1: Okay. Elise?
2: Yeah?
1: Can you sweep through this one? Which northern West Australian town is known to the Yawuru people as Rubibi?
2: Well, I've never been there.
1: Mm-hmm.
2: But I'm reckoning if Port Hedland's not it and Geraldton, now Northwest Geraldton is halfway up, but it's a huge, it's the biggest thing on earth, West Australia, so it could be right up the top at Broome.
1: You're so right. I'm so glad you were definitive about that. It was Broome. Do you want to stay with this one or do you want to move on to another?
2: I'll do another one because I'm not real good. Just about Aboriginal. I know Nam and Birinyan and.
1: Why don't you wait for the question?
2: Okay.
1: This one's called Tandanya. It's okay. Tandanya, and it's the corner, K-A-U-R-N-A, the corner name for which Australian capital? We know it's not Sydney. We know it's not Melbourne. We know it's not Canberra. Tandanya.
2: Well, say you said it wasn't which ones?
1: Sydney, Melbourne or Canberra.
2: Then it's got to be either Queensland, Northern Territory or South Australia. So it's got to be Brisbane, Adelaide or it's got to be Adelaide?
1: Yes. Very good.
2: I don't want to do this subject. I'm not good at it.
1: You don't want to do this subject?
2: I don't want to do the other one.
1: Well, you're allowed to do the other one, but hang on. This is going to be I just got to find the thing. Where's the thing? Oh, there it is. Hang on a minute. You ready? You're going to get a fright, but guess what? Because I've had enough. It's got to finish. Screen to page. Marriages. Which one do you want?
2: I'm going marriages.
1: I'm so glad. Which two English celebrities were married at Lutterstown Castle on the 4th of July 1999? They wore purple. Two English celebrities were married at Lutterstown Castle on the 4th of July 1999.
2: Well, I'm of the era. I'm of your era. I'm Gen X.
1: Yeah.
2: I was going to guess.
1: Go on.
2: I never get this. I was going to guess at Liz. I was going to do the Liz Hurley, Hugh Grant thing because that was possibly.
1: They never married, so don't do that one.
2: Ah, okay. Well, that's okay. Well, okay. Look, technically, I don't know, and I'm not allowed any clues, am I?
1: I just gave you one that it wasn't them. And I told you they wore purple.
2: Purple, yeah, but it wasn't Prince because Prince wouldn't. Hang on, he wouldn't have got married. Prince is in purple, like Purple Rain, Prince.
1: No, it wasn't Prince because they're English.
2: No, I know. That's why I said it wouldn't be him.
1: I love your stream of consciousness.
2: Hang on, I know because my sister reads irritating No Idea magazine. It was the Beckhams.
1: Correct. Yeah! Oh, that was exhausting.
2: Sorry, I shouldn't have known that.
1: I know, it's embarrassing that you know that, but it's too much time spent in dentists and doctors' surgeries without a phone. Congratulations. I'm thrilled that you've won and I'm

0: I'm going to play you a song. Are you ready?
1: Coolio.
0: All right. This is for you. It's in honor of one of the questions that no one could get. What do you get?
1: What do I get when I win the prize?
0: Hey, guess what?
1: What?
0: Nothing.
2: America. This is America.
0: Andrew Romano is our United States correspondent, and he is a national reporter for Yahoo News based in LA. Andrew, sorry to hold you up.
3: Oh, no problem. Great to be here.
0: You're already 19 hours behind, and look what I did. Hey, tell me, Andrew, it is America, and there's always plenty to get through. A scandal for the Democrats. There are fresh tensions with Iran, questions over Trump's new Air Force One, heartbreak for the home team at the World Cup. Where do you want to start? Should we look at the political spectrum, given that President Trump has had such an impact on the world? There is an emerging Democratic candidate that's dropped out of the race for the U.S. Senate.
3: Yes, this is Graham Platner in Maine. Just a little background on him. He's a 41-year-old oyster farmer, military veteran, running as a kind of progressive populist, captured the hearts of Democrats, not only in Maine, where he won the primary, but nationwide as kind of a symbol of where the party wanted to go, kind of a younger, hipper Bernie Sanders style candidate. But he's been embroiled in controversy after controversy. We can go through a little bit of that history, but he was finally forced to suspend his campaign after a woman said that he raped her nearly 5 years ago when they were dating. Now, he denies that allegation, but said in an 11-minute video posted on social media that he can't continue his campaign given the accusation against him.
0: How quickly did his campaign unravel?
3: Well, it took a little while after this accusation emerged. Basically, it happened over the course of this week, and the announcement came on Wednesday, so a few days. And just to rewind for a second, there had been a lot of controversy around Platner, all of which he seemed to weather. You know, in October 2025, he came under fire for a series of old Reddit posts where he appeared to endorse political violence and downplay sexual assault in the military. He apologized. He said those statements were made when he was struggling with PTSD and depression after leaving the military. Probably the biggest one, the one that made the most headlines and listeners overseas may have heard about, if they've heard anything about Platner, is that he covered up a tattoo that appeared to resemble a Nazi symbol, a Totenkopf or death's head that was used as a symbol of the SS. He got this while he was out drinking with his fellow Marines in 2007 in Croatia, said he didn't know what it meant. But that sort of shadowed him through the early days of the campaign. And then this sort of latest wave started when the New York Times reported in May that he sent sexually explicit text messages to as many as a dozen women outside of his marriage in 2023. And then there was a report in June that several women who dated Platner accused him of unsettling, reckless behavior. Finally culminating one of the women from that report this week, again, accusing him of raping her while they were dating.
0: So from all of that information that you've given me, two things come out, questions without notice. The first one is, from the things that he's posted, he seems an unlikely candidate for the Democrats. I thought they were meant to be progressive.
3: It's true. You know, I think part of the appeal with Platner was that he had this kind of gruff working class vibe to him. And that was combined with, you know, very progressive, as I said, sort of Bernie Sanders style policies. And the party looking for a way forward in the age of Trump, at least in Maine, sort of gravitated towards this younger working class style progressive populist, right? I think the theory was Trump has survived all these controversies. No one's perfect. We want anti-establishment outsider candidates who are going to break through all the noise, get attention, and connect with people, especially when they're advocating for these progressive policies. That I'm just sort of paraphrasing the idea among Democrats, but I think it just reached a critical mass of there was just too much controversy in his past. Obviously, when you get to the point where you're being, you know, accused of raping someone, you cannot continue in the race. And, you know, the party made that clear to Platner that he had to withdraw. There's a deadline coming up, I believe, on July 13th, that if he did not withdraw by then, they would not be able to replace him on the ballot. So he was under a lot of pressure to drop out of this race and for the party to find a substitute candidate to carry the torch.
0: And that's the other question, right? Because it doesn't seem like there's a huge range of viable options for the Democrats. What does it mean for them going forward?
3: Yeah, it's going to be tricky. They're going to have some sort of hastily organized convention in Maine. There's some names that are circulating. Platner's opponent in the primary was the governor of Maine, Janet Mills, where she dropped her bid because it, you know, he was doing so well. But she was previously his opponent in the primary, but she's 78 years old. She would be the oldest freshman senator ever. Again, she doesn't exactly represent this anti-establishment mood that the party is in, and that's part of why she didn't succeed the first time around. There are others, you know, just people in Maine politics, names that have been thrown around. Perhaps the most intriguing one is he did take himself out of the running, but this is actor Patrick Dempsey. He is a Maine native. Some people floated his name as a potential candidate, but he said he gave, quote, real thought to it, but decided the answer is no. He believes he can, quote, contribute more effectively through the life I've already built. So no Patrick Dempsey.
0: Wow, so interesting. Everyone feels like it's too hard.
3: Crazy. This is, I mean, I think it's a big story beyond even Maine, because Democrats have to pick up four seats. They have to flip four seats to win control of the Senate. This was seen as one of their best chances. Now, that's all up in the air. There are three other states where they're polling well, but if they don't find the right candidate here, it's going to be hard to unseat Republican Senator Susan Collins, who is seen as very vulnerable. So there's a lot riding on this choice.
0: Mm. And just when it looked like the conflict might be cooling between the US and Iran, it looks like that ceasefire is over. Is that the way it's being reported?
3: That's what Trump has said.
0: Yeah.
3: Now, we've had strikes back and forth between the two countries in recent days. There was in place that June 17th memorandum of understanding that gave them time to, you know, the sort of first step was reopening the Strait of Hormuz, getting the oil shipping most of all, going through that that waterway, bringing down the price of oil globally, and then using those 2 months to work out these larger political issues and disagreements, especially over Iran's nuclear program. But what seems to have happened is that Iran and the U.S. interpreted that reopening differently. Iran has insisted ships must go through its waters, sort of close to the coast. Some ships have gone through waters it doesn't control. It fired on those ships. The U.S. has fired back. So you've had this tit-for-tat exchange of fire. And now, you know, Trump seems to be saying, again, that the ceasefire is over, and shifting away from the sort of carrot approach, which was luring Iran into agreement by sort of opening up the world markets to its oil, and now saying we're going to keep hitting them until they return to the negotiation table. The problem is we seem to have tried this before. It didn't work. And so the question is, what's going to be different this time?
0: Why did it fall apart?
3: Well, I mean, there are mediators now.
0: How different is it from what happened?
3: Yeah. I mean, there are reports now that regional mediators are scrambling to sort of pull the U.S. and Iran back from the brink of a renewed war. And I don't think anyone's arguing that this is sort of a full return to the full-scale conflict at this point. It's both sides displaying the fact that they can hit each other in order to sort of force concessions at the negotiation

0: Cable, I think there's been kind of an uneasy pause over the last 24 hours. So the hope is that you can get back to diplomacy rather than escalate into full-scale military conflict. But yeah, I mean, I think the question is, we've been here before, and it just keeps returning to the same stalemate. Iran clearly.
1: What was the American response, like the public response to President Trump calling them scum? It's not great
0: You know,
1: language, right?
0: no, it's not great language, and these are the same leaders that he previously said were reasonable, right? That he could deal with them, that they were more reasonable than the regime that they quote unquote replaced. I think we've become so accustomed to Trump doing 180s on all of this, right? I mean, his initial position was just that he was going to hit Iran militarily, but then he shifted on that as well, and tried to make these sort of economic concessions, dangling the possibility of unfreezing frozen assets, et cetera, et cetera. He's just trying to do whatever he can to get the price of oil down, essentially, because that's a huge political problem for him and his party here approaching the midterms. But it seems that Iran is not cooperating with that domestic political desire here, and they realize the leverage they have. Over Trump in that regard. He's finding it very, very hard to get Iran where he wants them to be on this. And again, it's a bit of a deja vu all over again for the public here, who I think in to a degree is almost tuning out of this because we keep returning to the same sort of vicious cycle again and again and again.
1: What are the oil prices like over there?
0: Not great, not great. They haven't been great for a while. There's been sort of minor fluctuations as deals were announced, and people had hope of some sort of end of the stalemate. But yeah, here in California in particular, they're pretty expensive. Although I know in Australia, expensive in the United States is relative. I think we have pretty cheap gas even now with these higher prices than most of the rest of the world.
1: And can anyone see any realistic path back to the negotiations, or is he?
0: Yes, I think there is a realistic path back to the negotiations, but the question is, they haven't even gotten to the really difficult parts of the negotiations. Reopening the Strait of Hormuz was supposed to be the easy part, right? That was supposed to happen immediately, and then you deal with the very, very thorny issues of what happens to Iran's nuclear program going forward, what happens to their enriched uranium, and those are really the things that Iran has refused to budge on in the past. At least since Trump blew up the Obama-era nuclear pact. And Trump's big incentive there is to do better than his predecessor, Barack Obama, who got 97% of Iran's stockpile out of Iran. So Trump has a very, very high bar that he's going to need to clear. And we just really haven't seen any indication that Iran is going to budge on that. So again, the easy part was reopening the strait, and that has not proven so easy. They haven't even gotten to the hard part yet.
1: Is it true that the Iranian football, as in soccer team, had to take international flights within America to their matches? Everybody else.
0: Yes.
1: That's so
0: Yeah.
1: mean.
0: They had to go to back to Mexico between matches. Yeah.
1: How does that play? Like, everything about the World Cup has been so joyous and coming together and a real communion between countries and people and players and people. Do you think it's going to have any kind of lasting effect, or politics is just waiting until it's over?
0: Do I think the World Cup in general will have a lasting
1: Yeah, do you think it'll have any
0: political
1: kind of
0: effect?
1: political effect in America? Does it change people's views or?
0: I think there has, I mean, I don't know what effect it's actually going to have on politics, but there's certainly been a political element to the World Cup, which is, I think, goes both ways, right? I think we've had a lot of stories here. I think that Americans have delighted in people coming from overseas for the World Cup and sort of expressing surprise that people in the United States are friendly, that not everyone here is sort of isolationist and wants to turn their back on the rest of the world, that not everyone here is overweight, et cetera, et cetera. I mean, so I think in to that degree, some of the stereotypes about Americans have been shattered, which is something that has made news here. And then I think also, you know, you're at this moment again where a lot of the rhetoric coming from the administration has been about keeping people out of the United States. Well, people came to the United States, they celebrated, they rejoiced, you know, they drank the bars in Boston Dry, that's the Scottish Tartan Army. So I do think that to a degree, the World Cup has been this coming together where I think the world has realized that they shouldn't be afraid of Americans, and Americans have realized they shouldn't be afraid of the world. Now, whether that affects politics, I don't know, but it has been good vibes.
1: Yeah, it feels like it's been good vibes. We'll get back to that in just a moment because we do need to talk about Donald Trump's red card intervention. You'll have to forgive me, but I'm filling in for Suzanne Hill tonight. My name is Libby Gore.
0: Sure.
1: And I don't know what time it is at your joint, but I've suddenly got a little bit weary. So I might have to have a snake or something over here. Sorry, I'm just not used to staying up this late. But it's fun, especially when you get to talk to the other side of the world. Can we just talk about Donald Trump for a bit? Earlier this week, he did fly partway home from a NATO summit in Turkey on an old Air Force One plane instead of the new jet he arrived in. How does that work? What, did he drop it off for a clean, or did he, like, does, has he, he's got a new Air Force One, right?
0: Yeah, this is a pretty wild story. I mean, it's not the most important story in the world right now, but I just was so intrigued by this. So yes, Trump has a new Air Force One. It is a Boeing 747-8 donated by Qatar. So this caused a lot of controversy earlier this year. Basically, to the short version of it is that Trump awarded a huge contract to Boeing for two customized 747s when he was first in office. This is the next generation of Air Force One. Those new planes have been plagued by delays. He returns to office. He's disappointed that he doesn't have a new Air Force One. It's the old dingy Air Force One that he doesn't like and doesn't think is fit to fly around the world. Enter the Qatari royal family. They donate a $400 million Qatari-owned 747-8 to essentially Trump. I think it was to the Defense Department technically for legal reasons, but it's this very luxurious jet that he then demanded would be retrofitted to sort of work with all the security necessities of Air Force One, and that he could use then for the remainder of his term before Boeing delivered the new official Air Force One. So a temporary Qatari donated Air Force One, flew it to Turkey for the summit. Conflict strikes erupt between Iran and U.S., and the Secret Service insists that he has to fly the old Air Force One back to the United States. Because they doesn't have sufficient security measures on this new plane, that they rushed to retrofit it. They didn't include certain, this is according to reports, certain anti-missile defenses and other things that were on the previous Air Force One. And so Secret Service said it's unsafe for him to fly that overseas, and he had to use the old one.
1: Wow. I mean, you would have to comb a gift like that very thoroughly, wouldn't you?
0: Well, yeah. I mean, there was a lot of controversy around this initially. Not so much because they thought that it was any kind of nefarious, like that the plane itself would be have spyware on it or something like that, but more because, like, a foreign country can't donate $400 million to the president of the United States. That would obviously raise ethics concerns. So the idea of this as a gift to Trump, again, very controversial. And, you know, he has said that he wants it to live in his presidential library or presidential building after he leaves office. So even that makes it look like even more of a gift to him if it's not continuing on as the president's transport for
1: one
0: the next
1: shouldn't
0: president.
1: Be profiting from one's presidency, should one?
0: Yes, right. Yeah.
1: And has he? Do we know how much yet?
0: What's that?
1: How much money possibly the Trump family has accumulated in the duration of the Trump presidency?
0: Oh, yeah, it's a wild amount. I think something like $2 billion in the first year. There was reporting on this last week from Financial Disclosure. So most of that coming through the president and his son's cryptocurrency business.
1: Wow. Wow.
0: Yeah.
1: Can we go back to the soccer?
0: Sure.
1: Have you been to any? Have you been following it?
0: Sadly, I have not been to any. I did have tickets to go to a game here in Los Angeles, but we ended up having to visit my sister on the other side of America during that week, so I had to sell the tickets. I have been looking over the last couple of days because there's Belgium, Spain is going to kick off in a couple hours here in LA. I'm looking at like last minute tickets. Can I snag a cheap last minute ticket? But cheap at this point is $1,000, and I don't think I can do
1: Wow.
0: it.
1: Wow. It'll be a good match.
0: Yeah, it will be. I'll watch it on television.
1: How is the US taking their getting knocked out? Because that was sort of slightly controversial. I did hear some sound grabs on the radio from fans who were really disparaging about their team.
0: Yeah, it's interesting. So I think this team gave Americans some hope that we would go further than we've been before, and then we just get knocked out at basically the same point where we always get knocked out. I think it's forcing people to sort of grapple with the reality. Everyone knows this. America isn't one of the major soccer nations. But we've been doing a lot to try to improve our pipeline and get, more talent. So there are a lot of players on this team who play in the top European leagues. We haven't had that before. We thought we might go further, and then we didn't. The way we lost was pretty embarrassing. It was a poor performance from the team against Belgium. We lost 4-1.
1: Yeah,
0: That
1: but
0: came on the heels, as you mentioned, of Trump intervening and getting Flo Balogun's red card overturned and getting him to play. So there was a whole controversy around that as well. And I think it's
1: I don't
0: just.
1: think the team would have liked that. I don't actually think the team would have liked that.
0: I think they liked having him on the field. And didn't end up making any difference in the game. But if they had won, it would have tarnished that win, right? There would always be an asterisk next to it. And I think that's probably not something that Balogun himself would have welcomed. I don't think he wanted to be involved in any of that. But I think the larger question is kind of like, how can we do better in the future? And so there's been a lot of conversations about, does the fact that we have all these other sort of top sports leagues, NBA, NFL, NHL, MLB, siphon off talented athletes that otherwise could be playing soccer. Is that why we can't compete with these nations that are, I think Belgium is like 1/29th our size, right? And so there's arguments about that, about the youth soccer pipeline, how we do better in the future. And I think it all comes down to the fact that in a lot of other countries, right, this is it's soccer, it's football first. And that is that it just has a primacy in other places of the world that it doesn't have here. Now, we have enough people in the United States, 330 million or whatever, that you should be able to find 11 to 20 who can compete at the top level, even if other great athletes are going to NFL or NBA, right? And I think that's the puzzle that US soccer needs to figure out going forward.
1: Still hurts, doesn't it? Just still
0: It
1: hurts.
0: does.
1: Yeah, it does. Well, I am very grateful that through the pain, you have taken time to speak with us tonight. Andrew Romano, he's your friend. He's on often. It's the first time I've met you, Andrew, and I want to thank you for such a comprehensive conversation. National reporter for Yahoo News, Andrew, reporting from California. Thanks, Andrew.
0: Thank you.

0: There's a reason why I'm playing you this on Weekend Nightlife. Hello, Libby Gore with you, sitting in for Suzanne Hill, who's taking just a couple of weeks off. It's the Bee Gees and Night Fever. And the reason why I'm playing this for you is because tomorrow night on Weekend Nightlife, in that 11 o'clock hour, we're doing the history of disco. Suddenly, you are going to become an expert on disco. And I wonder if you're like me and thought that it all began with the Bee Gees, but I've been doing my research and there are a lot of other aspects to disco and historical foundations of disco that I had never considered. I'd never even thought about it. Now, my raison d'etre, I'm sitting in here for Suzanne, is to bring you some joy. I want you to have a good time. I always work backwards, like, what would you like? What could you enjoy? And I thought, maybe you're a little bit like me in that you get a little bee in your bonnet and go exploring, like I have with disco, and become like an armchair expert in something really quickly and really good. So my confession is that I have become a complete expert of late in, now don't hoot at me, but in soccer, or as we call it, football. It needs to be called football. I know so much about soccer. Both my kids play. They're at quite a high level and we watch a lot of it. But it's really only this World Cup that I've thoroughly understood that communion between what happens on the pitch and with the fans. I've been particularly taken with my second favourite team. Do you know what my second favourite team is? I wonder if it's yours. I'm going to play you their theme song. Sounds like a Christmas carol, but it's actually the Norwegian national anthem. Have you fallen for it? Have you fallen for Erling Haaland? Isn't he just, like the best? This big Viking, 6'5", blonde streaming hair with an undercut and the personality of a golden retriever bouncing around. Have you heard him talk? There was a journalist who asked him a question about whether things are possible. And honestly, his response was so human, so non-arrogant, so non-sportsman, just a person. It's almost as if the athletes themselves are in the moment and conscious of what an amazing thing this World Cup is. Here's Erling Haaland.
1: I didn't dream of this ever in my life. I dreamt of playing in the World Cup with Norway and taking them to the World Cup, but I never expected to win against Brazil, let's be honest and say that. So I thought it was not possible to do some things, but I guess I'm wrong.
0: You are wrong, Erling. You are wrong. And when Norway play England, I'm actually petrified because I like both teams. I like Jude Bellingham as well. I've become an expert in Jude Bellingham. He's kind. He spoke to the disabled reporter in Spanish, in his language. And then when the crowd sing Hey Jude to him, he stands and looks at them in communion and his eyes well with tears. Oh, God, save me from this passion. So I'm just wondering, look, maybe football, soccer, it mightn't be your thing, but have you ever just become enamoured of something on the television, an event, or maybe it's a crime that's in the newspaper, or that you've become kind of like an armchair expert in it? You've become obsessed. You just need to... that's a very funny text message. Ben has sent me a message about Erling Haaland. He said he would still eat you if required because he's a Viking, #Viking. Going to have to do something on Vikings.

1-300-800-222. What have you become an expert in? You've become obsessed with either a world event or a person or a court case. Maybe it was the mushroom case, or maybe you follow what on earth is going on with Kate Middleton and why she's so skinny. I don't know. You must have a guilty pleasure, and it doesn't necessarily have to be of the light kind that I have. You possibly could be interested in genealogy or the history of your family. Or maybe there's a motor car that you're obsessed with and you know every model that was built since 1916. I'm going to give you the phone number. It is 1-300-800-222. 1-300-800-222. I would like you to ring me up, please, and I would like you to tell me exactly what you have become obsessed about, so much so you would call yourself an armchair expert, as I am with Erling Haaland and the World Cup soccer, the stars of it. You know, Kylian Mbappe. We're going to rename our dog Mbappe. That's how bad it's got. Tomorrow night, of course, we've got a special on disco. While you're calling me on 1-300-800-222, I'm going to play you Kylie.

0: Disco on Weekend Nightlife tomorrow night. That's Saturday night. Join me, won't you? I think you will love it and you will be pleasantly disguised, pleasantly surprised. Kylie Minogue on a night like this.
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0: This is Weekend Nightlife. My name is Libby Gore, sitting in for Suzanne Hill. And today, and it is today now, this morning, we are looking at what you've become obsessed with. And I was explaining how I have become obsessed with Erling Haaland from Norway. The Norway national anthem, of course, you'd be familiar with now from the opening ceremonies. It almost sounds like a Christmas hymn. John from Entrance joins you on the radio. John?
4: Yes?
0: Do you know stuff about Erling that I don't know?
4: Libby, first off, you're doing a great show.
0: Oh, thank you, John. Thank you. I've had fun.
4: I'm led to believe by other football aficionados that I know that he was born in Leeds because his father was playing for Leeds United, I believe, at the time.
0: It's true. He was born in Leeds. Where is your accent from, John?
4: Leeds.
0: You're from Leeds.
4: And I think if he was born in Leeds Infirmary, he was born in the same place as me.
0: Oh, wow.
4: And I'm not a soccer player.
0: Are you 6'8"?
4: Definitely not.
0: Yeah, he's definitely a big boy. So you're claiming him as a... I don't know what that word is if you're from Leeds. I know that Scouse is from Liverpool.
4: Leeds Loiner.
0: Leeds Loiner. All right.
4: Leeds Loiner. A Mancunian told me that. A Mancunian that is a real mad Manchester City supporter. And he plays for Manchester City.
0: That's right.
4: Yes.
0: With Pep.
4: So there you go. So what does that make him if he was born in Leeds?
0: Well...
4: He's actually English originally.
0: You would think. But he did say that he only spent 3 or 4 years there and then he went home, so he considers himself Norwegian.
4: Well, it's where you were born, weren't you?
0: Oh, well, there you go. Claim him. I better move on, John.
4: Okay. Well, I'm enjoying your show.
0: Thank you. Thank you so much. Let's join me tomorrow night. I think you'll love it. It's got lots of fun.
4: You're doing great. Yes, Saturday night fever it'll be, won't it?
0: All right. So, yeah, it will be. Exactly.
4: Bye-bye.
0: Bye. I like it. He's on to me. Samuel, hello.
5: Hello, how's it going?
0: Yeah, it's good. It's okay. We're nearly there.
5: How do you know we're nearly there?
0: Well, because it's nearly the top of the hour. It's nearly news time and then it's...
5: Oh, goodness gracious, girl. I love it. So tell me what's going on.
0: Well, you have to tell me. Have you become an expert in something, gone down a rabbit hole, become obsessed?
5: Well, I wouldn't say I've gone down a rabbit hole. I'd say I've been taken down a rabbit hole, if you know what I mean.
0: No.
5: Well... I've just become obsessed with UFOs.
0: Why?
5: Because I see them at night.
0: I thought you were going to say that. You see them?
5: I've seen a couple.
0: Yeah.
5: And I've got to tell you, sometimes it's a little scary.
0: What, they've hovered in front of you in the middle of the road?
5: Well, I think they've gone beyond that, darling. You know what I mean?
0: What?
5: Beyond hovering.
0: Oh, really?
5: They've gone from the third kind to the fifth kind.
0: Wow.
5: And it's a little scary. It gets a little scary. However, you get used to it after a while.
0: Mm-hmm.
5: And yes?
0: No, I was just going to say, have you seen little green people?
5: Uh-huh. They're not green, darling.
0: No?
5: They're little pink men.
0: Pink?
5: Well, I wouldn't say men. They're just humanoid.
0: LGBTQI sort of.
5: Well, I don't want to go there, because you never know. You don't want to assume things, do you, darling?
0: Well, that's what I'm saying. They're sort of not gender specific.
5: Well, I don't know what they are. It was like a Barbie doll. Well, a Ken doll is what I could see.
0: Hmm. And they left you?
5: Well, after a while they did, yes. But I can't really say on the radio what they were doing.
0: No.
5: So now I'm obsessed. I can't sleep. I can't eat.
0: Are you teasing me or are you serious? Do you need to go and see someone?
5: Possibly, but I have seen him. But I just thought, I need to talk to somebody.
0: Okay. Well, I think that you should talk to someone who can guide you through this with greater expertise than me. And I hope you've got someone that you can talk to about it, because you obviously need to.
5: You know what? I think you're right.
0: Okay.
5: I think you're right. And look, it just feels good to say it out loud in front of whoever's listening. And it's really given me the strength and conviction to do what needs to be done.
0: Thank you, Samuel. I'm grateful. I'm glad that we had this conversation. And I hope that when you wake up in the morning and feel slightly more refreshed, you can sort through this with someone a little bit closer to you to be able to listen and work out exactly what's going on. Heather. Hello.
2: Hi. How do I follow that?
0: Nicely.
2: Good on you, Samuel. Samuel, have a good night's sleep.
0: Yeah, he needs a good night's sleep.
2: Oh, yeah.
0: Yeah.
2: Well, all of us who are here at this moment do.
0: Yes, we do.
2: Well, I just fell for, and it was because my son was interested, like you.
0: Yeah.
2: And it was a long time ago, but it was when Cadell Evans, the Australian guy, won the Tour de France.
0: Cadell Evans, yeah.
2: And I just became mesmerised.
0: Was it the scenery? I've heard other people get stuck on it.
2: Just the whole thing. In fact, in the last couple of nights, I've got myself sitting up. I don't even know who's in it now. But, I mean, it was amazing because my young son had followed Cadell from since he was a mountain biker, had his photo signed up on the wall, and and then 91, we were talking to one another on the phone, my son and I, and we were both in tears when he won. And he was saying, "Oh, Mum, it's all because of you. You bought me those biking magazines." But it's a fascinating sport, an absolutely fascinating.
0: Really?
2: The rhythm of the bikes, it just gets into you. I'm sitting up the other night thinking, this is ridiculous.
0: Yeah.
2: But I just want to, it just lulls you into that, the way they're riding along and, except when they go down the hills, and then I just close my eyes. But it was great, and it was something I shared with my son, and that you've got that too, and that's a wonderful thing.
0: Yeah, it is. It's a lovely thing, curling up on the couch and getting obsessed by something together.
2: It is, isn't it?
0: Yeah, nothing better. Nothing better. Well, that's interesting.
2: So even though I criticised you for playing Michael Jackson.
0: Listen, I'm sorry about that. I actually didn't realise until I'd done it, and then I thought, oh, no, that wasn't actually the cleverest choice.
2: I thought it might be someone else singing it, but I just sort of
0: I didn't put two and two together. No, I just didn't. I'm sorry. I didn't.
2: You don't have to be sorry.
0: You know, that was my mistake. I beg your pardon.
2: You've done a great job tonight.
0: Thank you.
2: And I loved it.
0: So I can come back tomorrow then.
2: Oh.
0: All right, you go
2: Except
0: back to the...
2: I'm not asleep, am I?
0: No. You need to go to bed, and I will just pop Bill up if that's okay.
2: You can. Bye.
0: Bye. Hey, Bill.
6: G'day, Libby. Oh, that soccer player too, he bought some really expensive version of the Bible and donated it to a library in Norway.
0: Did he? I just love him. I don't know why I love him, but I think it's because he's good at social media and he's also so goofy, you know?
6: Yeah, I just happened to see it. Yeah, I love JFK when he went to Ireland. If you go on YouTube, and it's just fantastic. And the speeches he's made, you know, there's no politician now that could make speeches like he made, and just the reception he got from the Irish people, you know, some Irish descent. So I worked with Aboriginal people, and I never sort of felt, you know how they say belonging to country?
0: Yeah.
6: And when I went back to Ireland the first time, felt that.
0: You felt that?
6: Yeah.
0: You become obsessed. Bill, I have to jump because I've got my timing a bit mixed up. I don't mean to be rude, but we have to do a preview for Overnights with Ashwin Segkar, if that's okay. Is that all right?
6: Yeah, and say a quick hello to Joan from Beaumaris.
0: Joan!
6: Your friend.
0: Hello, Joan. I wonder if you're listening. Ashwin, are you there?
7: Yes, hello.
0: Hello. I'm sorry, I've just got caught chatting, but I'm sure that you'll be doing more of that through the Overnights program.
7: No, I was loving your conversations as well. This is, really interesting chats that happen in the middle of the night. We are going on a bit of a detour. Slim Dusty used to do a lot of tent shows back in the day, and his young boy would follow him around. David Kirkpatrick, he's got a career of his own now as a country rock singer. He was a doctor for decades, but he's gone back to his Slim Dusty-esque roots of being a full-time singer. So we're interviewing him, diving into that world. We're talking about burgers. Burgers are back in a new way. They've simplified, they've stripped down. The foot-high burger is gone, but crazy flavours are back. So we'll do a burger deep dive. And in Hollywood, there's a dinosaur western, which is a new genre in Hollywood. So we'll look at whether that's too much for one genre. And there's a festival in Adelaide, which is all about lighting up the sky. It's such a beautiful city already, but they've illuminated it to make it even prettier.
0: You know, there's something about illumination. We were recently in China and Shanghai has got this whole lightscapade that comes on at 6:30 across the water. And it's just extraordinary. Lit up buildings, the things that you can do with lighting. And Sydney's got it, of course, with Vivid.
7: I can imagine it must feel like stepping into the future, right, especially in Shanghai.
0: No, it's not really the future. It's more just the wonder of what you can do with lights and light shows. It's like this, it's like the whole place is illuminated and alive. I don't quite know how to describe it.
7: No, very enchanting.
0: Looking forward to the overnights program. I am very grateful for everybody's company tonight. And I, you know what? Why don't we do it all again tomorrow night, huh? I'll be here at 10 o'clock. And if you join me, we might have some fun with the history of disco and a couple of other surprises. My name's Libby. Have a great night.
8: ABC News with Andrew Kaloupis. US President Donald Trump has announced that he's agreed to an Iranian request for more peace talks, but insists that the ceasefire is still over. Here's Tim Wharton.
9: Posting on his social media platform, Truth Social, Donald Trump says the Islamic Republic of Iran has asked us to continue talks. We have agreed to do so, but the United States has stated in no uncertain terms that the ceasefire is over. His comments came after three Qatari and Saudi tankers came under fire this week in the Strait of Hormuz, prompting the US to hit Iranian sites, while Tehran responded with strikes on American military installations in neighbouring Gulf states. As a Qatari delegation sent to Iran has tried to negotiate a ceasefire between the two sides, daily tanker traffic through the Strait of Hormuz has slowed. The talks are aimed at restoring the US-Iran Memorandum of Understanding and resolving disputes over navigation in the strait.
8: Authorities in Spain say at least 12 people have been killed in wildfires in the Andalusia region, while another 19 remain unaccounted for. Here's the BBC's Guy Hedgecoe in Madrid.
10: The Andalusia government has described this as the worst fire the region has seen in terms of its impact. Eyewitnesses told emergency services that they saw a power cable fall, causing the fire to spread across a nearby forested area. The authorities have not confirmed the cause of the fire. Around 150 firefighters have been battling the fire throughout the night, with members of the military also deployed. Around 1,000 local residents have been evacuated from their homes. The Prime Minister, Pedro Sanchez, posted a message of condolence for the families of those killed or injured, expressing his enormous sadness and grief.
8: Queensland police are appealing for any information as they investigate the disappearance of a young mother in the state's southeast. 30-year-old Yana Armstrong was last seen alive on Tuesday at her home in Toowoomba, but she was reported missing after her car was found in the middle of a road near her residence. Her four-month-old baby was found at home. Detective Acting Inspector Brad Collins says all avenues of investigation remain open.
11: The circumstances in which the vehicle was dislocated down the road from her address and she was nowhere to be seen, that immediately raised our suspicions. When we conduct an investigation, we have an investigation centre with several detectives, we look at all possible areas of concern, so everything is being looked at.
8: The federal government's urging Telstra to give small businesses clarity on what kind of compensation they can get following the telco's outage this week. The company has apologised for the disruption, which saw mobile services, payment systems and public transport networks disrupted, along with some 000 calls. Minister for Small Business Anne Ali says Telstra has a task ahead to win back confidence in its services.
12: I would call on Telstra to have more clarity and more certainty for small businesses around the compensation scheme. I think small businesses deserve that. Telstra has a long way to go to win back the confidence of the Australian people and of Australian small businesses.
8: Biosecurity experts say it's difficult to predict how quickly a deadly bird flu strain could spread around Australia. For the first time, the H5N1 strain has been found in an Australian seabird, a greater crested tern discovered at Robe on South Australia's limestone coast. More than 10 migratory seabirds have tested positive since the strain was first detected on

0: on the Australian mainland about a month ago. Epidemiologist and head of the biosecurity program at the University of New South Wales, Professor Raina McIntyre, suspects the spread could be quick.
1: The time frame, we don't know. It may not kind of escalate very rapidly, but I have to say it's quite concerning how fast things have moved since June, since we saw the first confirmed cases on the mainland.
0: Darren Hinch's longtime media colleague and friend Ray Martin says his dogged pursuit of a story is what made him one of Australia's great tabloid journalists. Figures from across Australia's media and political spheres have paid tribute to the controversial broadcaster and senator following his death at his Melbourne home, aged 82. Martin says he saw Hinch's provocative style develop in the early days in the industry.
2: We were very young at the time, of course, very young. And it was back in the 1970s. Darren was there for the Sydney Sun and the Sydney Morning Herald, and I was there for the ABC for about 10 years. We were together. Great mates, but great competitors, and he was a fierce competitor. But I guess the point about him was he was probably the best tabloid journalist ever came across.
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4: Good morning. We have a really interesting musical guest for you today in the third hour. That's the son of Slim Dusty and Joy McKean. So what an adventure that was. David Kirkpatrick would wander around, do all the tent shows with Slim and Joy as a young child. But then he turned his back on the musical life and became an emergency doctor. And now, after retirement, he's back into the musical world. So he will take you into the life of sitting at home with Slim, being on the road with all those festival performers, life in the emergency ward, and what it's like to make a musical career for yourself as the years roll on by. So, yeah, that'll be a fun story. That's coming up in the third hour after the open line. In the second hour, you know when life is tough? You don't turn to a salad, do you? You don't. You turn to a burger very often. It could be a veggie burger, could be a chili chicken burger, whatever it is. But burgers have become comfort foods for so many of us. So I thought we could spend today understanding our good friend, the burger, a little better. We'll talk about where it comes from, what makes a good burger, and what's on the horizon when it comes to new flavours. So that's coming up in the second hour. After we check in on Hollywood, there's a new genre of movie called Dinosaur Western. So if you'd like to find out about dinosaur Western movies, that's coming up as well. So that's quite an adventure from dinosaur Westerns to burgers to Slim Dusty. Good journey for us to all go on together. But first, we will kick off with the quiz. If you would like to play, give me a call on 1300 800 222. If this is your first time playing the quiz, everyone who scores correctly is in with a chance to win. You get 1 point for each correct answer, up to 2 points per person. But you have to get the first point correct, the first question correct, to move on to the second question. So that's how it works. We did used to have singing points. We've just parked that for now. We might bring them back on special occasions. So it's purely quiz points today. So everyone is equal, because some of you just don't want to belt out a carol. So that's okay. So the number to join in for this quiz is 1300 800 222. A quick run. Let me grab that quick run of the temperatures before we kick off with a song. In Brisbane today, it will be 21 degrees, partly cloudy. Sydney, 19 degrees, cloud clearing. Melbourne, 15 degrees, rain developing and windy as well. Sorry, Melbourne. Canberra, 13 degrees, frost, late shower or two. Hobart, you'll have 14 degrees today, late shower or two. Sunny in Darwin, 32 degrees. Adelaide, 15 degrees and showers. Perth, 18 degrees and partly cloudy. So not a bad day for most of us in the cap cities. Let's kick off with some diesel and join in the quiz. 1300 800 222 is the number if you'd like to play.

0: I mean, where do you learn to sing like that? That's years of lessons, isn't it? Learning to belt like that. Hopefully his voice is still doing okay. If you'd like to join the quiz, the number to join in is 1300 800 222. The lines are currently busy, but they will clear up very soon as the quiz goes on.
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0: Justin opens us up from Frankston. Hi, Justin.
2: G'day, Ashwin. I do have some news to tell you.
0: Yeah.
2: It's my

0: My birthday today.
1: Happy birthday. Now, you were saying it was a one-week anniversary, yes, one-week Eve yesterday, the Eve today, yesterday, and we finally arrived at the birthday. How are you going to celebrate?
0: Well, I'm just having a glass of whiskey at the moment.
1: I like that. Just straight, neat. Neat whiskey.
0: Oh. Yep, shaken, not stirred. Okay.
1: That's why you were a little bit too affected by alcohol to do the Donald Duck voice tonight. It's not going to come out properly. Oh, it's still there. Still there. All right, Justin, let's kick off with your first question.
0: I think Stuart was going to get you to play a happy birthday song.
1: Stuart didn't tell. He's probably on another call. I don't think I've got it. Maybe it's in the system, Justin. Sorry. It's not loaded, though, so who knows? There's a few calls for him. But happy birthday from Stu and I.
0: Thank you. And just before I answer the question, I just want to quickly pay my respects to Darren Hinge, who passed away yesterday. I actually spoke to him a few times before he passed away, and he was an absolute gentleman. I don't care what other people say. He was the best radio presenter. And all I can say is that may he rest in peace, and my thoughts are with his family and his kids, if he had any.
1: Vale, Darren Hinch as well. Long career as well, into his 80s that he made it. And, yeah, I've heard a very nice man. A very combative career. I guess when you're on talkback radio, you have a persona that you have to be on air if you're in that kind of radio, but that's not necessarily who you are off air as well. So
0: no, and I was actually on talkback radio too a while ago, just in a local area, and you know, I've had the privilege of talking to people that, you know, gave me grief, and I stuck by it.
1: Well, thank you for your message, Justin. Let's get you on the board, see if we can, with your first question. That is, what was the third country to get the atomic bomb?
0: So you're not saying, you're asking the first...
1: Third country. To get the atomic bomb.
0: Would that be the USA?
1: They were not third, unfortunately, Justin. I believe they might have been first. So
0: that was Hiroshima.
1: Yes, that was where it all ended up. But we'll see if someone else knows, Justin. Have a happy birthday from us.
0: Thanks, man.
1: Thank you for calling in. Happy birthday, Donald Duck, says Ruby. That's for you, Justin. Owen has called us from Sydney. Morning, Owen.
2: Good morning, Ashwin. How are you?
1: I'm gorgeous. I had realised I hadn't heard from you in a while, so it's nice to... Have you been well? Have you been still staying up late?
2: My sleep patterns are often quite erratic, so sometimes I stay up late. There's been quite a few times I've meant to call in and then I've just fallen asleep.
1: No, that's okay. No, it varies like that. I was just making sure everything's good. Well, let's see if we know this question. So Justin went for the USA, Owen, but it's the third country to get the atomic bomb.
2: I'm going to say USA was the first, Russia was probably the second, I guess. I'm going to go, I'm tossing up between two, and I think I'm going to choose the wrong one. I'm going to go the UK.
1: It is, yeah. Britain was third. Leroy, you are correct on that as well. Good job. Okay, that's one point for you, Owen.
2: I was tossing up between the UK and China, because China got it pretty early too, didn't it?
1: Pretty early, but not because at the time of World War II, China was still quite far behind. I think it still took some decades before they were ready to do that. So at that stage, UK was still quite preeminent.
2: Well, what tipped the balance in favour of the UK actually was... Because I remember they were doing the Nyalinga test over here, weren't they?
1: What test was that?
2: The Nyalinga.
1: Maybe. I wasn't familiar. Was that by the UK or the US?
2: No, that was the UK, I think. They sent soldiers over and they tested it in a part of the Australian desert, and they didn't do a proper... You should look at the Nyalinga. It's very sad and very fascinating because a lot of people were negatively in Australia, especially like the Indigenous population.

0: population and soldiers who conducted the test, they weren't properly detected, and a lot of them got sick afterwards.
1: It's really an awful history. I suppose the United States was large enough. They found their own deserts, but these smaller countries like Britain and France, they were using Pacific atolls or Australian deserts for a lack of land of their own, which, yeah, the local people paid a heavy price.
0: You should get the male interest, if you're not familiar with them. I think you'll find it very interesting if they decide.
1: Yeah, one to look into a little bit more. Okay, so you're on the board with the British question. Your second question, which decade was the Boeing 747 put into regular service?
0: I'm tossing up between two, and they're probably both wrong. I'll go the 70s.
1: Yes, it was. 1970 specifically. That's 2 points for you, Owen.
0: Oh, that's wonderful. Thank you.
1: Thank you for calling in on the board. Nice to chat to you again. Someone's asked me to sing happy birthday to just the moment's passed. I would have, but the moment has passed. Ray has called in from Yerung.
0: 70s.
1: Yes, it was. 1970 specifically. That's 2 points for you, Owen.
0: Oh, that's wonderful. Thank you.
1: Thank you for calling in on the board. Nice to chat to you again. Someone's asked me to sing happy birthday to just the moment's passed. I would have, but the moment has passed. Ray has called in from Yerunga in New South Wales. Hi, Ray.
2: Hi, Ashwin.
1: Ray, I've got a history question for you as well.
2: Okay, happy birthday to Justin.
1: Happy birthday. And who else has wished? Trevor has wished Justin a happy birthday, as has
2: Chipper. And good luck in his pickleball tournament in Rome.
1: Yes, the pickleball championships as well.
2: And his retirement in America.
1: Oh, that's, yeah, it's an exciting life. Have you ever been pickleballed, Ray?
2: Oh, no. Don't even know what it is.
1: No, it feels like it's halfway between table tennis and real tennis. So it's a middle ground.
2: Yeah, right.
1: Middle ground.
2: Yeah,
1: okay.
2: I heard the alien that landed from the plane, UFO, was it?
1: That was in Nightlife. Yeah, there was a call about UFOs.
2: Yeah. Yes. Yeah, there's a lot of UFOs out Lightning Ridge too.
1: I didn't know that.
2: Yeah, they get attracted by the ironstone in the ground, you know.
1: I've had such a boring life. I've never seen a UFO, a ghost, a demon.
2: Oh, nothing. They follow you home sometimes.
1: They do. Okay. All right. I'll have to go out to Lightning Ridge at some point, see if I can attract one. We'll see. I have a history question for you, Ray, and that is, here we go.
2: Okay.
1: Germany's World War I allies were Austria-Hungary, Bulgaria, and who?
2: Italy.
1: Not World War One ally. There was only three.
2: Oh, World War One. I didn't hear that. Did.
1: Okay, I'll give you that then. World War One allies were Austria-Hungary, Bulgaria, and.
2: Okay, Austria-Hungary. Yeah, Austro-Hungarian Empire.
1: Yep, that was one. Then Bulgaria.
2: And he went to Serbia. So I presume they were on his side, although, you know, that was before the war or whatever. But, I'll say Serbia.
1: It's not Serbia, unfortunately, Ray. But no. Nice to chat to you about aliens and everything else tonight.
2: Yeah. All right.
1: Thank you, Ray.
2: One thing.
1: Sure.
2: I was reading a thing on
1: Facebook?
2: Slim Dusty.
1: Yes.
2: And Joy. I think you said...
1: I accidentally said Gene. Sorry about that. If anyone read my Facebook post, I accidentally was thinking Joy McKean and I accidentally fused it as Gene, but it is Joy.
2: Joy McKean.
1: Not
2: Gene. Yeah, okay.
1: Yeah, so that's happening up in the third hour. We'll have Slim Dusty's son, David, on board for that.
2: Yeah, and I heard you talking about him. Okay.
1: Yeah, it'll be fun. I'll chat to you soon, Ray.
2: Bye.
1: Alan, you are correct about the Third Empire, as is Leroy. We'll see if Trev in Surfer's Paradise knows. Hello, Trev.
3: Hello, Ashwin.
1: Trev, when you did your telco training, there's obviously an induction period. Did they teach you about Germany's World War One allies at any point?
3: Well, look, they did. It was during the training sessions we did 2 afternoons a week, but I was out smoking cigarettes behind the bike shed.
1: Yeah, you were setting off smoke alarms, weren't you?

0: Oh, well, God, I hope it doesn't happen again.
1: No, we can't handle another intrusion.
0: I know. The ABC audience are more concerned than my neighbours.
1: Yeah, exactly. Yeah, exactly. Someone asked you to write a children's book. Has the children's book begun?
0: Oh, my word, begun and finished.
1: Oh, okay. Yeah, you haven't slept
0: begun
1: in 6 days.
0: Begun and finished. Oh, well, no, I mean my children's book, The Very True Stories of Whiskers McGee.
1: Oh, that one, yes.
0: Another one involving things that people suggest. Look, it was in the back of my head, but God, my brain has a mind of its own. I'm sorry.
1: Should have had it in the front of your head. It was just going to get lost back there, wasn't it?
0: Yeah, it's a few things. I think I wrote them down, but, yeah.
1: Why don't you
0: or somebody else text me and remind me?
1: Yeah.
0: And I'll throw something together.
1: Yeah, we'll give you some more story suggestions.
0: Yeah.
1: Okay.
0: Make it about 3,000 words. That's about as much as I could do.
1: That's also the ChatGPT limit as well.
0: Oh, no, I'm not going to do that.
1: Okay, good. No. Just testing. Okay.
0: No.
1: Trev,
0: not me.
1: Here we go. So there was World War One. Germany had three allies, Austria-Hungary, Bulgaria, and one more. It's not Serbia.
0: Look, I've heard stories about Australia and go to a place called Turkey, getting into trouble.
1: It is Turkey / Ottoman Empire officially, but Turkey works as well. You're on the board.
0: Yeah.
1: 1 point.
0: Thank you. Oh, good.
1: Another question for you. What decade was the first Batman comic published?
0: God, Batman goes back a long way. And when Batman started, he could actually fly in the... And I think the very first movie, which I think was the 50s, but I think the comic book was before that, 30s?
1: It was 1939, which is unusual. That's the first year of the war and someone's out there writing comic books, but 1939.
0: Well, artists, you know, they're not going to worry about what's happening in the world at large. They got their art to do.
1: They got their own inner world, don't they, to focus on?
0: Yes.
1: Okay. Trev, nice chatting to you. That's 2 points for you.
0: Oh, 2 questions. Boy, is there a chance I'm going to win?
1: Well,
0: not much.
1: You've won it before, so you've had you haven't lost the fridge magnet, have you?
0: No, they're all on the fridge. I'm going to buy a clock, a big clock, and put a fridge magnet on every number.
1: Wow. What an empire. You're like the Austro-Hungarian of the quiz.
0: I like to think myself as Napoleonic.
1: Exactly. All right. Well, merci, Monsieur Trev.
0: Night, Ashford.
1: Night. Leroy, you went for the 1940s. Well, I think that would have been more sensitive. At least wait for World War II to finish. But no, 1939, dropping my pen, 1939 was when Batman began. Rodney has called us from Warburton in Victoria. Hi, Rodney.
2: Good morning, Ashwin. How are you?
1: I'm good. How's your day been?
2: Oh,
1: just a standard day, wasn't it? Nothing unusual happened.
2: Just work and a bit disappointing at work, but that's the way it goes.
1: Well, let's see if we can clear your head from those work memories with your first quiz question. So this is, how many ghosts were there in Charles Dickens' A Christmas Carol?
2: Ooh. I don't. How many ghosts?
1: Well,
2: there's ghosts of Christmas past, Christmas future, Christmas present. All I can say is three.
1: You would think it was three, but that's not, unfortunately, it's not correct, Rodney.
2: Oh, that's just the way my day's been.
1: Oh, no.
2: Unfortunately.
1: No. Maybe go to bed and wake up tomorrow refreshed.
2: No, I think that's probably a good idea.
1: Thanks, Rodney. I'll catch you later.
2: Good night, mate.
1: Good night. Trevor's funny as says, Amory, yeah, very much so as well. He's working on a new book. I think the brief was to write a children's book about the cockroaches that keep setting off his smoke alarm. Or do they? We'll find out when the kids' book comes out. Helen has called in from Healesville. Hi, Helen.
3: Hi, Ashwin. How are you?
1: I'm good. Have you ever seen a ghost or a UFO? It's the theme of the night.
3: No, but my sister said she saw a UFO walking home from school once.
1: Oh, gosh. Oh, gosh. Did she panic?
3: I think she was more fascinated.
1: Oh, that's good. She's quite brave. Sometimes people see orbs of near power lines, don't they? They claim they see orbs of electricity, static electricity, moving around. So, yeah, who knows what the natural explanation might be.
3: There is balls of fire, isn't it? What's St. Elmo's fire?
1: I don't know what that was based on, but maybe. If it was UFOs, I'd love that. Who knows? I'll look that up. I also got a bit of research given to me tonight by people calling in. Let's see if we can get this on the board. So how many ghosts were there in Charles Dickens' A Christmas Carol, Helen? It wasn't three.
3: I think I've heard this question before. Four?
1: It was four. We did have a question, how many ghosts were there in Pac-Man, which was also four. That was Inky, Binky, Pinky and Clyde, I think. I don't know if Dickens used those same names, but yeah, four is correct.
3: Is it a good game to play?
1: It's a fun game. It's easy. You just have to run away from ghosts until you get eaten, so it's a bit sad like that. Have you never played Pac-Man?
3: Not Pac-Man, but I've played lots. We had a Nintendo 64 and we played a lot of games I loved that. That was a lot of fun. A
1: lot of fun. I think that was after the Pac-Man days as well. You're onto Super Mario and all those kind of racing games by then.
3: I couldn't do the, was it Super Nintendo? I couldn't do the, but I was able to do the Nintendo 64. I got to the end of quite a few games and really enjoyed it. My son loved watching.
1: Oh, yeah. No, they're a fun distraction. So, well, that's 1 point for you. Four ghosts in A Christmas Carol. Your second question is, what animal's nickname is Sea Cow?
3: Say it again, please.
1: Sea cow, S-E-A, cow.
3: Oh, sea cow.
1: What animal's nickname is sea cow?
3: Seal?
1: Oh, that's a fun guess. They're cow-like, but it's not the correct answer, Helen.
3: All right. Oh, thank you very much for the opportunity. Have a lovely night.
1: And you too. Thanks for calling in as well. We've had a text from Steve. The British wanted to set off H-bombs in the desert. Yes, so they've rounded up owners of the Western Desert of South Australia and sent them to Kundalee near Kalgoorlie. Steve of Pickering Brook, there's a fascinating story to look into. Owen was right, nuclear testing, because if you were a small island nation, you had to come to Australia or the Pacific and spread nuclear waste in other people's countries. Definitely a story worth looking into. Trevor has called in from Croydon Park. Hi, Trevor.
4: Happy birthday, Jack.
1: Wait, is that Charles Dickens?
5: I probably didn't work.
1: No, I was wondering because I never saw the movie. Is that Let Them Eat Cake? Was that the same Let Them Eat Cake? Oh, that's Oliver.
5: Sorry? Oh, no, sorry. I definitely did not hit the mark there.
1: Oh, no, it's okay. What were you going for, though?
5: Happy birthday, Justin.
1: Oh, happy birthday. Donald. Oh, okay. Sorry, I thought you were doing a Charles Dickens young boy voice. And so I was taken because we were talking about A Christmas Carol.
5: Nah, well, the wrong Dickens there, Oliver, but yeah.
1: Yes. Let's add that to the happy birthday wishes. If you're listening, Justin, that's from Trevor as well. So lots of good wishes.
5: And if Justin is still listening, I've still got the challenge out for him to do Gough Whitlam's dismissal speech in Donald Duck.
1: Yeah, I think the hard bit is enunciation in a Donald Duck voice, but the challenge has been set. So let's put a question to you.
5: Ashwin. Yeah. Remember the other night we talked about the program Zed Cars?
1: Oh, yes. Now, what was that? I haven't. So I went home and slept that night, so I must have forgotten about it.
5: Also, that answers the question. You haven't checked it out yet.
1: No, the Zed Cars. It was a TV show, wasn't it?
5: Yeah.
1: I'm surprised no one ever mentioned that to me my whole life, knowing my last name at school. I was never made fun of about it, so
5: Because it was fairly popular back in the its day, so there'd be a lot of people remembered it. And it had a pretty groovy theme tune.
1: Can you hum it?
5: Bit of background. It was the theme tune, because it was set in, I have narrowed it down. I said a northern city, it was Newcastle.
1: Right.
5: And a Newcastle or Geordie folk song. Because it's a seaport, a lot of these sort of anti-sea shanties, which is about the young maidens left behind, who are yearning for when their sailor lad is coming home.
1: So it's a satire of the sea shanty. It's
5: no, not a satire.
1: Well, it's not glorifying the sea. It's anti-glorifying the sea.
5: No. It's not sung by the sailors on the sea.
1: No, it's the land people pining for them.
5: Yes, especially the young maidens left behind.
1: I like that.
5: That's... Sometimes in a little bit of a state.
1: Yeah.
5: Which they want the chap to come home and rectify.
1: Yeah. Okay. It's a land shanty.
5: Sort of. And this one is a very, as well known in Newcastle as like Waltzing Matilda is.
1: Right.
5: And it's about this last yearning for Johnny Todd.
1: Okay. Can you give us a quick run of it, Trevor, just a short dash?
5: Yes. Johnny Todd, come home from sailing all the ocean wide. I forget the rest,
1: You've opened up a new idea for me, land shanties, and I've never heard of that.
5: As an instrumental in the Z cards.
1: I like this. Now, Trevor, I've got to move you to a question because I've got to look up land shanties and the Z cars after the show. But I have a question for you.
5: Forsaken maiden shanties.
1: Yes. Now, the question that we didn't get last time is, what animal's nickname is sea cow?
5: The dugong.
1: We've got to check if that's another word for the word I have.
5: Or manatee.
1: Manatee was the word I had written down, yes.
5: Yeah. Okay. I don't know if they're exactly the same critter or not, but And what's one big theory is that the sailors who found them in remote continents from Europe saw the birds swimming away. So what they saw was a shape disappearing underwater and this fluke tail coming up. And that's where the legend of mermaids began.
1: Yes, based on the manatee. Yeah, so that's quite a profound creature for the rest of us.
5: Then when the sailor went to kiss the mermaid, he got a big surprise.
1: Yeah, they didn't check the head, did they? Just saw the tail and created a whole story. Okay, 1 point for you, Trevor. Your second question. What actor and comedian appeared in the video for the Paul Simon song, You Can Call Me Al?
5: I forget his real name, but he goes by Chevy Chase.
1: That's right. Chevy Chase is the answer. Trevor, that's two points for you. Sorry, what was that?
5: Before I sign out to Trevin Service Paradise, regards to 99 and Kevin and Colin.
1: They're the three dogs, are they?
5: No, you don't remember.
1: 99 is the dog?
5: Yeah.
1: Who's the other two?
5: Kevin and Colin are the two cockroaches.
1: Oh, the cockroaches. Okay, sorry. I hadn't been listening back. That's really good attention to detail, Trevor. Thank you.
5: Okay, then.
1: Okay, I think we have had an update. The story suggestion was Trevor's cockroaches meet Johnny Chicken Tooth's granddaughter's guinea pig in perhaps a side quest of Whiskers McGee. So that's a lot of threads to bring together, Trev, if you're listening, but you are the one who created these stories. So now it's time to pull them together. Ray has called in from Perth. Before I get to Ray, Sandra, you are right about Chevy Chase in the text message line. Hi, Ray.
6: Hi, how you doing, Ben?
1: I'm good. So we've talked about the manatee. We've covered Chevy Chase. Your question is, which country has the highest population of tigers?
6: Is it Sumatra?
1: It's not. You were thinking of the Sumatran tiger, I believe. But yep. No, it's not, unfortunately. Sorry, Ray.
6: Thanks a lot.
1: Thank you for calling in.

0: Chevy Chase was also drumming in Steely Dan for a while before acting. Did not know that. Anthony Hopkins was piano playing before acting as well. We'll find out a bit more about that in the second hour. So all these actors with side quests. Sharon has joined us from Ballarat. Hi, Sharon.
1: Hi, Ashwin. Stuart tells me you're in Brisbane, and yeah. I wondered where I'd heard your beautiful voice before. Because I hadn't really been listening much until recently because I

0: friend from Melbourne.
1: Oh, so when she was doing comedy, you were a comedy fan of hers?
0: I am, and I myself have done some comedy festival stuff, and I was on Charlie Pickering's show last Friday, not this Friday.
1: Have you been paying attention, that one?
0: No, not that one. The one that's on at 5 o'clock. Oh, I've gone blank.
1: That's okay.
0: I'm with Stupid, and it goes from 5 till 6.
1: Oh.
0: And I was at the ABC studios and I got picked to be the first person on, the first person in the audience to go on.
1: Was he nice to you?
0: No.
1: That's part of the shtick, isn't it?
0: When I actually bamboozled him because the question that he came up was something that I happened to be expert on.
1: Oh.
0: And it was very funny. So if you listen back to not the Friday yesterday, but the Friday before,
1: okay.
0: I'm the first one on.
1: And have you gone by a TV name or will you be Sharon on the TV?
0: I've always been Sharon on radio. This wasn't TV. This is radio.
1: Radio. Okay. So Sharon is your radio name. Okay. We'll see if we can look up Sharon as well.
0: So it's the show that Charlie Pickering does on 774.
1: Yes.
0: ABC Radio, and it's called. Oh yeah. Thank God it's Friday.
1: Yeah. Okay. All right. No,
0: that
1: I'm glad.
0: Me.
1: So you're all over the radio now. You've stayed up tonight to do this quiz.
0: No, I haven't stayed up. I woke 5 minutes before 2 o'clock here in Victoria.
1: Well, let me see if I can get you on the board. We have a question about which country has the largest population of tigers. So it's not Sumatra, Indonesia. Which country might it be?
0: Oh, first, can I just very quickly say that I personally met when he was senator.
1: Yeah.
0: I've gone blank.
1: Oh, Darren Hinch.
0: Darren Hinch.
1: Yes.
0: And I met him at Ballarat Town Hall at a function, and he was so down to earth. It was like there was no celebrity aura.
1: No.
0: And he gave me some personal advice. And then I walked over to the family business, which is an IT business that belongs to not me, but family members. And the owner of the business, who's my relative, said, "Guess who just came into the office?" And I said, "Darren Hinch," and he said, "Yeah, he came in to get his mobile phone fixed."
1: Oh.
0: Right?
1: Yeah.
0: And he was like, he's like my a relative that's, you know, in his 30s, and he was he just fell in love with Darren Hinch.
1: He looks like he would have been a charming person, and I'm glad Justin said something similar at the start of the hour.
0: Yeah, it was a very modest charm. It was just like a really normal. The other person, very quickly, Ernie Sigley, who I personally met, and I nearly worked for him, but the general manager wanted the other person, and Ernie wanted me, and I nearly worked for him.
1: Oh, yeah, you've had some brushes with celebrity, but you got Charlie in this week. Well, let's see if we can get you on the board with this quiz, Sharon. So the question is, which country has the largest population of tigers? We've ruled out Sumatra. We've ruled out Indonesia. Which might it be?
0: Well, traditionally, isn't it India?
1: Yeah, it is India for 1 point. Good job. Second question, what was the name of the high school in Greece? That's
0: Oh, God, this is a question once with Trevor Chapel. It's so long ago I watched it. I did know, and as soon as I hear it, I'll kick myself.
1: That's grumped out. Well, you're on the board with 1 point regardless, Sharon, so thank you for calling.
0: Bye.
1: Bye. Stella, you are correct. India, the Bengal tiger especially, different to the Sumatran tiger and the Siberian tiger. There's all sorts of tiger options. There's a tiger for everyone, isn't there? Tigers to suit everyone's personality. I'm Ashwin. If you've just joined the quiz, you can call in. We have a few lines free now. You call in on 1300 800 222. You get 1 point for every correct answer. 1 point and up to 2 points per person. So everyone who answers a question correctly can win. You can text us as well. 0437 774 774 like Sandra has. And you are correct, Sandra, about this high school from Greece. Bob is in Greenacre. Hi, Bob.
2: Good morning, Ashwin. Marie Antoinette was the lady quoted as saying, "Let them eat cake."
1: Oh, that's it. Was there an Oliver? Was that a song in Oliver, something about cake?
2: Not that I know of.
1: Okay. Oh, that's good to know. All right. "You let them eat cake." That was a very dismissive I actually quite like cake. I don't know how cake got

0: seen as the bottom of the barrel of foods.
1: It was the royal food. She was being facetious.
0: Oh, okay. I thought maybe cake was a byword for bread or something, and that's why she was using it. Okay. Some good cake trivia. All right, here we go, Bob. Your question. Yeah. It's a TV question. What was the name of the high school in Greece?
1: On a show on television.
0: Oh, this was the movie Grease with Olivia Newton-John and John Travolta. Summer loving had me a blast. Yeah.
1: Oh gosh.
0: If I sing, will it bring it back? I shouldn't sing. That's going to make people stop listening. But
1: the word.
0: Not coming to. No, it's not. It's a bit niche. I'm not sure. I wouldn't have known either, Bob. But we'll chat another night.
1: Thanks very much, Ashwin.
0: Thank you. Good night as well. David says he's enjoying the show. He says, I am totally blind and I've listened for years. I love your show. Thank you for listening in and enjoying the show. some good characters tonight. Grant has got, and the UFO. Did anyone get to the bottom of UFOs? Someone said they're not called UFOs anymore. They're unidentified anomalous phenomenon, I think. It's an updated name. Grant is in Waterloo. Hi, Grant.
2: G'day, Ashwin. How are you?
0: I'm good. Have you had a fun day or a standard one?
2: No, non-standard. Oh. I am what's called, my nickname is Grant. Well, it's not Grant from Waterloo, but that's my tagline.
0: Yes.
2: Known throughout the ABC, apparently. as I'm just
0: like Johnny Chicken Tooth, yeah.
2: No, I'm actually in the city of Naarm in Melbourne as we speak, so I'm definitely not a standard day. I don't normally come down to Melbourne.
0: What's your mission down there?
2: I have a mission, and it was related a little bit, and I could either talk to yourself or at the end you might want to put me back to Stuart. I think Alan from Barawa earlier must have been talking to you about the British atomic bomb testing.
0: Yes, they were third off the rank.
2: Yeah, I didn't quite hear that, but I did hear it subsequent. Well, I'm down in Melbourne because there's a very famous person involved in the whole nuclear-free Australia industry, and he's retiring from his paid Australian Conservation Foundation position, and he's having a party tomorrow. His name's Dave Sweeney.
0: Okay.
2: He's a legend. He's the AFR, the Australian Financial Review, have called him, and the tagline is the hardest working activist in the country when it comes to things like that. And he's just legendary. And it's related. One of the things was looking at nuclear bomb testing, and he would know a lot more than I would, but I have actually even gone myself over to the Montebello Islands where they did the initial series, the first test.
0: Yes.
2: So I could rabbit, or if you wanted at the end, we could put me through to Stuart and I can maybe.
0: Yeah, mate, we've got an open line coming up later in the program. So maybe you could call. Open line is for anything. So maybe during the open line, we can.
2: Yeah, maybe,
0: chat
2: maybe also put me back to Stuart at the end if we will see how he wants to go. I can give you some good tips on it. And
0: sure.
2: Contact on me, so that's why you might want to do that.
0: Okay.
2: So,
0: well, let's then see if we can put you on to a question. So we've done Tigers.
2: Yeah.
0: Now, would you like to pass on the question, what was the name of the high school in Greece? Because it's been answered incorrectly twice. Did you want to pass or have a go?
2: You bet you I want to pass.
0: Okay.
2: I do know. I will know it when I hear it, but I'm not a Greece fan. But, I would love to pass.
0: So if someone else knows, you can come back to that question. Your question then, what is the heaviest land animal in North America?
2: In North America, the heaviest land animal would probably be... There's going to be a toss-up between a bison and a bear. Which would it be? I think the bison would have it just on weight.
0: It is the bison, very much so. I think it's two or three times the weight of a grizzly bear, so an enormous creature. One point
2: you could
0: for you.
2: Also throw in maybe a polar bear being well up the top.
0: In the polar regions of North America.
2: Yeah, that's all.
0: Just snuck in. Okay. Your second question. In which century was the Black Death?
2: Okay, the Black Death is a plague. So, hold on. I think it's going to be called the 15th century? Missed out by one, didn't I?
0: It's not the 15th century. I can't give clues, but you've still got one point for the bison.
2: Oh, you might want to put him back to Stuart if you...
0: I'll put you on hold. Stuart might be on hold. I'm taking calls now. Stuart, are you free? Yeah, I'll put you on hold and you can have a chat to him. Yeah,
2: that's fine.
0: Thanks. Thank you for calling in, Grant. Let's have a chat to Shannon, who's rung in from Caboolture. Hi, Shannon.
3: Hi, how are you?
0: I'm good. It's a macabre topic, though. We're talking about the Black Death in Europe. Terrible time for Europe. Which century did it happen in?
3: I actually think it was the 14th. I think I've heard it before.
0: It was the 14th century. Spread by rats. But the rats got a bad name. It wasn't their fault, was it? It was the fleas on the rats.
3: Oh, yeah, well, they have to blame someone.
0: Yeah, rats were just an easy scapegoat. Okay, that's 1 point for you. Second question. It's back to bears. Under their white fur...
3: Can I answer the other one?
0: Oh, yes, you can go back to the past question.
3: You sure? I just wanted to make... No, you sure? I just wanted to let you sing again.
0: No, you're allowed to go back to past questions any time. So the question was, what was the name of the high school in Greece?
3: Oh, yeah, that's Rydell High. But you were singing, you sing? See, I liked hearing you sing.
0: Well, someone said... Stu's deleted the message. It was from, I can't remember, Sally, saying, Ashwin, for the love of God, please stop singing. So,
3: well, I didn't say exactly that, okay? I was being nice, but, you know.
0: Yeah, yours was more British, I think. Very, very demure. Well, Shannon, that's
3: great.
0: Two points.
3: Awesome. Okay.
0: Thank you. Thanks for calling in. Vando, a fellow singer, has called in from the road. Hi, Vando.
4: How are you?
0: I'm good.
4: Thanks, mate. How are you going?
0: I'm good. We're both taking some heat tonight for our singing, but let's see. Are you on a mission tonight?
4: Oh, well, yeah, I'm just here at work, you know. How good's a land shanty? Oh. I might be responsible for the year was 1778. Wish I was in Shawbrook now. That's it. That's all I got.
0: Oh, that's a good... Anyway. I mean, it's the start of a land shanty. It gives away your location, but nothing's happened yet, so we've got to work on some action. Otherwise, it's just an address.
4: The answer to your question is a polar bear's black under its white fur.
0: Yes, you already figured it out. One, black under its white fur. It's a trick.
4: Yeah.
0: It's a trick. And apparently it's not even white fur. It's transparent fur. It just looks white to us, so...
4: Because the reflection of the snow or whatever.
0: I think so. It's a lot of trickery going on by the sneaky polar bear.
4: Oh, it's a bit like that dress. Oh, I don't know. There was a dress online there a few years. What colour is it? Is it yellow? Or you remember that?
0: Yeah, the polar bear is the hologram, the Instagram model of the bear world.
4: Yeah, awesome.
0: I think so. Okay, all right. Luckily, we can trash talk polar bears from a safe distance, you and I, Vando.
4: Yeah, that's right. The worst thing we've got to look at, you know, you lift up your toilet for the redback spider, or maybe a brown snake.
0: Oh, you know? Yeah, I've stopped doing that. I need to get back into that paranoia. So one for tomorrow. So we're on the board. 1 point for black skin. Second question. What are the horns of a rhinoceros made of?
4: Oh, it's keratin. It's hair.
0: It is.
4: It's just one big hair. Yeah, yeah, it's fantastic, isn't it?
0: Why does it hurt so much to be mowed down by hair, though? It's the speed, isn't it?
4: I think it's because of the seven corollas that make up the rhinoceros.
0: That's the physics formula. It's hair times velocity equals moment. I missed out.
4: Hair times velocity. Yeah, that's it. Force. Yeah.
0: They didn't teach us that in physics.
4: No.
0: All right, well, I think that's 2 points for you, Vando.
4: Yeah, two, and I did a song, 78, so that's good, 80 points for that.
0: Did I tell you we stopped song points? I wasn't sure if you were listening.
4: I've heard you say that.
0: Good.
4: I even heard you say it again this morning.
0: I just had to double-check because Owen wasn't there yesterday, so I had to double up.
4: Oh, that's all right, whatever. Okay. That's fine.
0: You're still on the board with two. Thanks, Vando.
4: Toodle-pip, bye.
0: Toodle-pip to Vando. Rydell, Anne-Marie says Rydell, and I'm getting thumb-tied. Yeah. Lots of answers coming in from you. Sandra, you were right about the 14th century. Okay, here's what we'll do. I have 7 minutes to go and seven callers. So everyone who's in the line, I do have to go slightly rapid fire just so you can all get on the board with a point. So Paul begins from Esperance. Hi, Paul.
5: Yeah, no, well, I was actually going to give you a good UFO story, mate. But
0: can you ring back in the open line if you're still awake?
5: Still go, mate. I'm just about to jump out of the truck. Listen, this is for Vando. Have a happy weekend, Vando. And it's for you and Stewie too, of course, Ash.
0: That just lifted my spirits.
5: Give us a quick question.
0: Okay, your question. How many humps does a Bactrian camel have?
5: Well, the Bactrian and the dromedary, isn't it? Well, Bactrian's got...
0: I won't give any clues, but Bactria is the Afghan camel from Bactria.
5: Yeah, well, one's got one and one's got two. Just remember which one's which. Look, I'll say the Bactrian's got two.
0: It is two. It's two. Yep. Two
5: all
0: humps.
5: All right, mate. Happy weekend. Oh.
0: Paul, you have access to one more question if you want it. Or do you have to go?
5: No, one each, mate. One each will do. I'll go.
0: All right. Thank you, Paul.
5: Bye.
0: On the road, bringing us all joy with that truck horn, Aaron has called in from Adelaide. Hi, Aaron.
6: Hi, how you going?
0: I'm good. Your rapid fire question is, comedian Jack Black is also a singer for which band?
6: Tenacious D.
0: Tenacious D is correct. 1 point. Second question. Which villain is known for saying the following? Why so serious?
6: Joker.
0: Oh, that's really good. You're a TV watcher.
6: Yeah.
0: Taking a lot of pop culture. 2 points from two, Aaron. Thank you for calling.
6: Okay, thanks.
0: Aaron's on the board that quickly. Judy has called in from Tarang. Hi, Judy.
7: Hello, Ashley.
0: Judy, what is exobiology, the study of?
7: Oh, that's much harder than the chemical question.
0: Yeah, well, some of them are easy, some of them are hard.
7: And the polar bear question.
0: Oh, I know. But you can break this down. Exobiology. So there's some exobiology.
7: The study of air and pollution.
0: Oh, I wish it was something outdoors. It's not, Judy. I hope I can get you an easier question next time.
7: Okay, promise.
0: I'll try. Tell Stu. I tricked you with exobiology, but thank you for calling.
7: Thank you. Bye.
0: Wayne, you are correct. Two humps. Bobsled says, dare you to bag polar bears in Bundaberg. I do not dare. Hayley has rung us from Roselle. Hi, Hayley.
8: Hello. I bizarrely know this one. I was hoping I'd get the Greece one. It's extraterrestrial life.
0: It is, yes, very much. Life in outer space. Cells emerging on Mars, that kind of thing.
8: Yeah,
0: okay.
8: Yeah.
0: That's one already. Your second question.
8: Yes.
0: Neville Longbottom appears in which book series?
8: Oh, I don't know. I'm just going to guess. Oh, no. Oliver. I don't know. Aspen.
0: Do you want to have a go?
8: I don't know. Oliver's Travels.
0: Not that one, but it's a 1 point still for you. Thank you for calling in, Hayley, for exobiology. Two people to go. Thank you for everyone who's joined in. But Anne-Marie has called in right now from North Ringwood. Hi, Anne-Marie.
9: Hi, Ashwin.
0: I'm good. We have a mystery of who Neville Longbottom is. Which book series does Neville appear in?
9: This is Longshot. I'm wondering, is it something about the day my bum went psycho?
0: I love that title. It's not that, unfortunately, but it sounds like it should be, that character name. So.
9: Okay.
0: Thanks, Anne-Marie.
9: Thanks, Ashton.
0: One more call from Tara on the road. Hi, Tara.
10: Hi, Ashton. I'll give a quick shout-out to Paulie, Simon, David and Phil.
0: Are they the truck drivers who've called in?
10: Paulie, Simon and David are, yeah.
0: Okay, cool. Yeah, I like that. It's a bit of camaraderie on the road. Tara, we've just got a minute. Do you know who Neville Longbottom is? Which book series? What do you want to pass on that?
10: No, yeah, it's from Harry Potter series.
0: 1 point for you. Your second question, a mimosa cocktail is a mixture of citrus juice and which alcoholic drink?
10: Mimosa.
0: M.I.
10: Take a guess. Rum.
0: Well, just because we were talking about Bundaberg, I planted that in your brain. It's not rum. Sorry, Tara.
10: No worries. Did you still have the Greece question?
0: The Greece question has been answered already. Rydell.
10: Oh, Rydell. Yeah, Rydell, yeah.
0: Yeah, well, that's still one for you, isn't it? One.
10: Ah, sweet. Yep. Fantastic. Thank you.
0: Thank you for calling in. That's it for the quiz. We'll announce the winner on the other side of the news, and then we'll cross over to Hollywood, where there's a new genre that's been invented. It's the dinosaur western. We were waiting for it. It's very Tarantino-esque, isn't it? The dinosaur western. And then we'll have a look at burgers. We've all got a favourite burger. Where are burgers going? New sauces, new flavours. Let's deep dive into the burger together after the news. I'm Ashwin Sekhar. I'll join you on the other side. It's news time.
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0: ABC News with Andrew Kaloupas. New research has revealed more than 3,500 foreign nationals from more than 40 countries are now known to have died fighting for Russia in the war against Ukraine. Here's Tim Wharton.
1: As Moscow expands its recruitment efforts to replenish its forces in Ukraine, an investigation has found that at least 3,589 foreign nationals have been killed while fighting for Russia. The largest group, who come from 40 countries, are North Korean troops deployed under a military agreement with Moscow, while others have come from Africa, Latin America, Asia, and the former Soviet republics. Researchers found recruitment has shifted from prison inmates to overseas volunteers seeking higher wages, and more recently to labour migrants pressured into signing military contracts. While the figures are appear staggering, foreign deaths make up less than 2% of the more than 230,000 Russian troops that have been killed since Moscow's full-scale invasion of Ukraine more than 4 years ago.
0: A delegation from Qatar has travelled to Iran to try to salvage the fragile agreement between the US and Iran after tensions escalated this week. US President Donald Trump has announced that he's agreed to an Iranian request for more peace talks while insisting that the ceasefire is over. His comments come after several tankers came under fire this week in the Strait of Hormuz, prompting the US to hit Iranian sites, while Tehran responded with strikes on American military installations in neighbouring Gulf states. Daily tanker traffic through the Strait of Hormuz has again slowed. The federal government's being urged to tighten regulations for telecommunications companies following Telstra's nationwide outage on Wednesday. The telco has apologised to its customers and other Australians after a software bug resulted in disruptions to payment services, public transport networks and connections to 000. Communications and engineering expert at RMIT University, Mark Gregory, says telcos won't improve unless they're forced to.
2: They are working to the regulations and the legislation that is in front of them. If the legislation and the regulations are weak, then the telcos are not to blame. Government is to blame.
0: A teenage boy remains in custody and he's been questioned over the suspicious death of a 13-year-old girl, Layla Jeffrey Donald, in Victoria's northwest. Here's Olivia Jenkins.
3: It's been 6 days since Layla Jeffrey was last seen in McCracken Street in Donald. She was a student at the local high school and her family had lived in the tiny town for about 3 years. But a confronting discovery, police revealing they found what they believe to be the young girl's remains less than 600 metres from where she vanished. The 13-year-old's disappearance on the 4th of July sparked a major search involving the dog squad, air wing and specialist police. But on Thursday, emergency crews found human remains in Apex Park and her death is now being treated as suspicious.
0: France has issued an extreme heat emergency plan for the first time across the entire country as a heatwave continues to grip Europe. The BBC's Mimi Swaby with more.
4: France is suffering its third crippling heatwave of the year and is now under its highest red heat alert. The government says cooling centres will be open to shelter the most vulnerable and a special civil response team will mobilise additional resources. The authorities in several regions have imposed water use restrictions. Wildfires displaced about 10,000 people in southern France earlier this week as bone-dry vegetation fuelled fast-moving flames. With temperatures now expected to climb above 40 degrees Celsius, the French High Council on Climate has again warned the country's efforts on cutting emissions and climate adaptation remain insufficient.
0: In the NRL, the West Tigers have slumped to their eighth loss in 10 matches after going down to the New Zealand Warriors at Campbelltown. The visitors raced out to a 14-0 lead after just 18 minutes and kept the Tigers scoreless in the second half to win 32 points to 6. Warriors winger Ali Fiano Khan Pereira scored a try in each half on his return from a quad injury.
5: It's awesome to be back, eh? I've been itching on the sideline for too long, but I can't take full credit of those tries. Honestly, these boys have been nothing but awesome to me, and mate, it's self-explanatory, mate. The effort that we put in and the hard work we put in just pays off, so yeah.
0: In tennis, Alexander Zverev is through to the men's final at Wimbledon after a straight sets win over British wildcard Arthur Ferry, 7-6, 6-2, 6-4. Zverev will be aiming for a second consecutive Grand Slam title after his win at the French Open last month. ABC News.
6: ABC Radio with Ashwin Sedgar. Good morning. I have returned for hour number two, and this is what we'll do in the second hour. We will talk to Kevin Ott from Hollywood to find out what the news is there, including the arrival of a new genre of filmmaking, that of the dinosaur western. So if that's what's been missing in your life, stick around for that conversation. And then later on, we'll talk about burgers. What are they? If you've never met the burger, we'll have an introduction, a deep dive into burger history. But more importantly, where are they going? What flavours have arrived? How do you actually make a delicious burger? So if you'd like some tips, we'll have a burger breakdown coming up in this hour as well before we cross over to some open line. But we do have to let you know who won the quiz. Stuart produces the show and has joined. Hi, Stuart.
7: Hello, Ash.
6: Do you have a favourite burger flavour?
7: Look, I'm a bit basic. Can I honestly say I'm not really a big burger person? I always kind of grew up, I think the most I would ever call a burger, and it's a fine line between that and a sandwich, was the very classic, you know, you get a hot chicken from, you know, Coles or Woolies, and then you just get some bread rolls and then sort of you do with that. It's an Australian staple, mate. Have you never heard of
6: that's
7: it?
6: That's a sandwich, isn't it?
7: Well, that's the thing, because you kind of have them in bread rolls. So what makes a burger? Is it the bun? Is it the particular?
6: I feel it has to be spherical. It has to be round.
7: What if it's kind of, so if it's, say, rectangular, but not like in a, not in sliced bread, but say you've got your, like, you know, your pack of six, your bread rolls, they're kind of circular, but kind of not.
6: That means a different word. There should be a separate word for square burgers, I think.
7: I'm trying to think if there's a portmanteau between burger and sandwich that I can think of.
6: Yeah.
7: Burgage?
6: Yeah, I think so. Burgwich. There must be something in there.
7: Yeah.
6: What are the burger rules? We'll have that conversation as well.
7: Very true. Maybe. I would like to know, because it's the age-old question. Is a hot dog a sandwich?
6: No.
7: Because it's technically between the two parts of the bread.
6: Yes.
7: So would you count that as a sandwich?
6: No, I think a sandwich has a defined shape and it's cut in triangles by your mum or your dad.
7: Oh, in triangles too? Not, you're not even keeping it whole in
6: No? It tastes better as a triangle.
7: Do you reckon?
6: I think so. I think there's an interesting phenomenon where food sometimes tastes better based on shape. Like grated cheese tastes better than a block of cheese. I don't know why.
7: I will counter that by some... I don't eat cheese out of the back of it because I think it's barbaric. However, I will say that some people really prefer like the little cubes of cheese though. So I know friends of mine who will just sit and eat it. Just like, you know, more than maybe a centimeter squared or cubed, I suppose. And they will just sit and eat them because they're little bite-sized things, you know, like you would have with Cabana or the like the Jats biscuit or whatever, you know. So it's a combination, I think.
6: It feels fun to eat squares. You feel like Mario Kart or something, like you're gaining cubes, eating cubes.
7: Oh, yes, like the little power-ups.
6: Yeah, it feels like a power-up, I think.
7: I could see that.
6: Cheese power. Okay. What happened in our quiz today?
7: Well, you know the drill, mate. We have our sort of raffle quiz. I'm trying to find a right name for it. If anyone has a good name for the quiz, text me through the line. I'm trying to figure out the right name for it because we've just got overnight's quiz and that's boring. I want to think of something. Point being, though, we've got our raffle quiz. Everyone who gets a correct answer gets a point. Quite a few correct answers tonight, but we can only have one winner, and it is Aaron from Adelaide. We really have a thing for the alliteration, I believe. It's just a lot of people call up with that alliteration.
6: Yeah, well done, Aaron, and thank you, Stu.
7: You're welcome.
6: That's the quiz winner. We'll be back with more of that tomorrow. Bobsled has said, in dinosaur westerns, it's unfair to ask a T-Rex to reach for his gun. He can't. Anonymous has said, they do croc burgers in the top end. Dinosaur burgers in croc cowboy country. Interesting, the croc burger. Is it leathery? Is it tough? Maybe that's what you want, though, in the top end. Tough burger for a tough people. We are about to dive into Hollywood. Maybe not the toughest part of the world, but certainly the most entertaining. Now about to bring us dinosaur westerns. So let's check in on that after this, here on Overnights.

0: That is John Waite with Missing You. Rosemary writes in, could you call the quiz Raffle the Riz? That is, it's pretty catchy. Text us if you like about quiz name suggestions or anything that's on your mind. 0437 774 774.
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0: Let us find out the unusual and the interesting that's going on in Hollywood with Kevin Ott, your overnight's Hollywood correspondent. Hi, Kevin.
6: Good morning, Ash.
0: Now, it's big in Hollywood at the moment. The Emmy nominations are out. The Emmys seem to be superseding the Oscars now when it comes to quality content. It seems to be in television. What is it, surprising? Are the nominations surprising or predictable?
6: I think a lot of them are fairly predictable. Some of them are a little surprising. The most pleasantly surprising one to me was a show called Widow's Bay, which is on Apple. It has Matthew Rhys from The Americans. It has Stephen Root. That got, I think, something like 18, 19 nominations, which is great because that was kind of a show that was going under the radar that not a lot of people have heard of. But, you know, it's a very good show. So it was, you know, a pleasant surprise. Other than that, the two big shows that got a lot of nominations were The Pitt, unsurprisingly, at something like 22, 23, and then Hacks, also unsurprisingly, at around something like 20. Hacks and The Pitt are both very high quality shows. I haven't seen The Pitt, but I've heard amazing things about it. Hacks is very funny. You really can't go wrong with Gene Smart. So it's kind of not surprising that those shows were nominated, and they got a lot of nominations. Pluribus, the Vince Gilligan drama that he followed up. He didn't follow up Better Call Saul because that was technically not his show, but he did create it. But he followed up Better Call Saul with this show called Pluribus, which is a great science fiction show. A couple of surprises. Paradise, a post-apocalyptic show. Knights of the Seven Kingdom, which is the new Game of Thrones show. These are shows that don't have a lot of buzz, so it's kind of surprising that they got nominated for those two specifically, Outstanding Drama. You get some surprises like that, but that's the nice thing about these award shows. As many problems as I have with award shows personally, a lot of times they'll introduce you to things that you had not thought were any good.
0: Yeah, and I think that's part of the adventure of watching these award shows, maybe not for the speeches, but just for the introductions to new content. Has there been a development when it comes to AI? I heard Tilly's returned to television or movies.
6: Yeah. Okay, so this is great. We've all been waiting for bated breath. What is Tilly Norwood going to do next? Tilly Norwood, for those who don't know, we've been talking about her a little bit over the past few months. A company called Particle 6 invented her. Tilly Norwood is not a person, and that's not just me being sexist. She is not an actual person. She's just a collection of code in a server somewhere. She's an AI actress. But what happened is they decided, Particle 6, the company that created her, decided, how are we going to get Tilly Norwood in front of more people? How are we going to increase, you know, our popularity and therefore our market share? So they're making a movie. It's not quite clear exactly what it's going to look like, because they do say that they hired, writers, they hired a director, they hired, I think, some camera people. So they're actually going to get some real life footage, which presumably they would then insert Tilly into. And it's going to be sort of a coming of age story about her living inside a computer and then sort of coming out into the real world. So I'm sure it'll be great. Sure it'll be just the best movie of the year.
0: So even we're pigeonholing her. She can only do AI-based storytelling. She can't even just, you know, be a cook in Manhattan. She has to be an AI character dealing with AI issues.
6: Yeah. I don't know. I mean, are you ever going to see Tilly Norwood in a period piece from before we had AI? I don't know. The photo that accompanies the article is pretty funny. She's on Hollywood Boulevard, and she's wearing sort of this leather getup with these ripped fishnets. She looks very punk rock. And I think that's Particle 6 trying to sort of normalize her, humanize her, make her look like somebody that you might actually see passing by on Hollywood Boulevard.
0: Yeah.
6: But yeah, I don't know. I don't know if the Tilly Norwood spark is ever really going to catch.
0: Or will we go the other way? Is this the beginning of the end for traditional filmmaking, and this is just an insight into the future?
6: That's a good question. I mean, that's the thing. You know, a lot of times the first thing that comes along, the Tilly Norwood, will be sort of the worst one, but then somebody will improve it, and then somebody will improve on that. So, yeah, I mean, you know, I like to make fun of AI. I like to dismiss AI, but there's no doubt that it is a huge presence right now and that it is growing. So I don't know. I want to say no. I want to say this will fizzle out and will eventually return. And we'll, not return to having normal actors, but we'll just keep having normal actors. But I don't know. This could be the start of something big.
0: I hope so. Okay, we'll see what Tilly gets up to, if she does any interviews. I don't know if she does interviews yet, but we'll... Well, watch out for that one, because I might have to chat to her as well if she does. We could both interview Tilly at some point.
6: I think that'd be a great idea. I think that'd be great. We could interview Tilly and whoever's typing in her answers.
0: Yeah, it's probably a data center somewhere, so we might as well just interview them. Okay, all right. So there's also
4: too many cooks, too many cooks, too many cooks.
0: Now, I probably fired that one a little too soon, but the brilliant creator of Too Many Cooks is making a movie about a Barney-like kids show host, right? It seems very innocent on the surface, but there's more to it.
6: It does. If people remember Too Many Cooks, about 10, 12 years ago it came out. It is it's about 11 minutes long. You can actually find it on YouTube very easily. It is the opening credits to a television show. That's the best way to describe it. If you heard the music just now, you might sort of get a feel that it feels like something like Family Matters or Full House. And that's how it starts out. But then the credits just keep rolling and they keep adding actors and it morphs into other shows. It turns into sort of a Dallas type show at one point. It turns into G.I. Joe at one point. There's a serial killer in the background stalking people. It's very crazy and it's amazing to watch. I highly recommend it. Casper Kelly, the guy that made it, he is coming out. I think it comes out today, actually, with a movie called Buddy. As you said, it's about he's a unicorn, not a dinosaur, but he's a big children's show host like Barney the dinosaur, right? And apparently, according to the synopsis, he's not able to cheer up a certain child. He doesn't get the reaction from the child that he wants. And so he sort of spirals.
0: Oh.
6: The trailer is very, it's got that, you've seen it before. It's sort of childlike and sweet on the surface, but you can tell there's something boiling just underneath. There are a couple of quick shots things soaked in blood.
0: Yeah.
6: It looks cool. And because it's Casper Kelly, I'm into it. It does sort of look like something that we've seen a lot of since Too Many Cooks, right? I think that's the danger of being a pioneer, is that eventually, you know, the thing that you're doing catches on and then you're no longer a pioneer, you know? But I do think this is going to be quality entertainment.
0: It's unusual. Batman's origin story happened when his parents were brutally murdered in front of him. This unicorn just had a bad gig. And now he's a serial killer. Is that what we're saying?
6: I think so. I mean, look at it this way. The entire purpose of his existence is to make children smile. So what happens when he can't make a child smile? The first time he finds out that he can't make a child smile, it's going to drive him insane. And what choice does he have, really, but to murder everybody?
0: Yeah, it's a classic existential crisis. Well,
6: yes.
0: I feel like it's a sign of the times. We're reveling in chaos and destruction, and this murderous unicorn just seems to be another example of the anarchy we're all in it at the moment.
6: Yeah, yeah. And like I said, sort of kids shows or cartoon characters becoming murderous or becoming evil or nightmarish. That's something we've seen a lot of. So conceptually, this is really nothing new. We've seen stuff like this before. But I do think in the hands of somebody like Casper Kelly, he was also he was a big Adult Swim guy. So if you like the old Adult Swim cartoons, stuff like Aqua Teen Hunger Force, C-Lab, Robot Chicken, he wasn't I don't think he was involved in Robot Chicken, but the other two he was involved in a lot of other shows too. So he's got a lot of practice just writing really kooky stuff. So, you know, you may see this and you may think, oh, you know, it's just, it's, it might remind you of some of the public domain movies we've been getting, like the Winnie the Pooh and the Steamboat Willie one, where Winnie the Pooh and Mickey Mouse go on killing sprees. It might remind you of that, but just remember that the mind behind it is really a brilliant one.
0: I think there's a genre where we go the other way, where the clown from It becomes, you know, a children's tutor or teaches them maths or something. Do you think there's a genre where really dark characters from movies, villains, become really lovely and sweet and like a Gilmore Girls kind of character?
6: Yeah, I think that would be nice. You know, yeah, you would have a Stars Hollow and it would be populated by, you know, Freddy and Jason and Mike Myers, but yeah. They're all reformed.
0: Yes.
6: Right?
0: Yeah.
6: They all still look the same. They're still wearing the same clothes. But they still have the masks. Freddy still has the hat.
0: But they just go to kids' baseball games and, you know, they discuss tax returns and how to maximize returns. I think there's something in it for sure. If you've just joined, Kevin Ott is your overnight's Hollywood reporter, taking us into the news of Hollywood. Now, we've gone down a slightly dark angle. Let me bring back some peace.

0: very soothing music. Is it by someone familiar, perhaps?
1: It is. But let me give you the preamble first.
0: Sure.
1: You know, a lot of times we hear of actors being musicians as well. The most obvious example is someone who might be in a lot of musicals, like Cynthia Erivo. But then you've got a lot of actors who sort of formed their own bands. Kevin Bacon, Joe Keery from Stranger Things, Bruce Willis, Keanu Reeves. All these bands are sort of, you know, of varying quality. Usually you find out that, you know, it's the reason this person's acting is they're more famous for their acting, because the bands maybe aren't very good. But they're, you know, like I said, varying quality. Some of them are really good. Anthony Hopkins has gone a different way. Instead of starting a rock band, he actually became a composer, and he's been doing it for a very long time. I did not know this about him, and I really like Anthony Hopkins. It was a big surprise to me, and he's coming out with an album soon. He just signed to a label that is sort of exclusively classical music, and he's been playing the piano since 4 years old. He started composing in grade school, and he's still composing, and he's doing it all his life. He says music is actually his first love. So he has gotten together, incidentally, with Gustavo Dudamel, who is the he's the conductor of the L.A. Philharmonic. So he's the conductor. Anthony Hopkins is the composer. And the album is coming out soon, I believe. But it's very cool. I had no idea. He's a pianist. He's a classical pianist. There are a lot of songs on this album about his childhood in Wales and growing up in Wales. So I'm interested to hear this. Like I said, I mean, usually when you hear about an actor being a musician off screen, you sort of roll your eyes. But in this case, it's something really profound.
0: It's very beautiful. And when I was thinking of his Silence of the Lambs character, when he's talking to Jodie Foster's character about eating someone with fava beans and a fine red wine, he was so sophisticated in that role, in a murderous way. But this classical music kind of fits his TV persona as well.
1: Yeah, absolutely. And incidentally, I think because of Anthony Hopkins, Anthony Hopkins was not the first person to play Hannibal Lecter. That was Brian Cox. He had played him in a movie before, in a movie called, it was Red Dragon. It was based on the book Red Dragon. I forget the title, directed by William Friedkin. Very good movie. But then Anthony Hopkins played Hannibal Lecter in Silence of the Lambs, and he's the one who really truly imbued him with that, liver and fava beansness, that sort of erudite Fraser Crane high classness. And I think the reason is because that's just what Anthony Hopkins is like.
0: Yeah.
1: You know, he said to himself, okay, I'm going to be myself, but who eats people?
0: Yes.
1: So, yeah, truly a talent.
0: And the writing was exquisite, because he said fava beans and a particularly exclusive red wine. If you just said a kebab, I'm going to eat you with some kebab and poutine, it wouldn't work. But fava beans, for some reason, really works in that line.
1: Fava beans, yeah, because when I heard it first, I didn't know what fava beans were.
0: No.
1: So I assume they must be some exotic delicacy, and Chianti is the wine.
0: Chianti, that's right.
1: Yeah.
0: Yeah, yeah. You couldn't just say soda pop and kebab. So, yeah, writers are very clever in their character creation. Okay. So Anthony Hopkins is doing very well. Now, talking about interesting genres, I had mentioned there is a new genre that has been created in Hollywood, and that is the dinosaur Western.
1: Mm-hmm. Yeah. So about a year ago, and actually, incidentally, I'm going to correct you. It wasn't created in Hollywood. Oh. It was created in good old Australia.
0: Oh, good.
1: Okay. Last year, a movie came out. It was called Primitive War. It was directed and created by an Australian guy whose name is escaping me right now. I'll remember it soon. But it's called Primitive War, and it was kind of a surprise. It's very much like Jurassic Park. It's about people being chased around by dinosaurs, but the setting is the Vietnam War. So, you know, it's a bunch of American soldiers coming across dinosaurs in the jungles of Vietnam and being attacked by them. It's goofy. It's a lot of fun. And I do recommend watching it. But the guy who made it, he couldn't get any money out of it. He came to Hollywood to try to sell it, but all the studios he went to told him, this is too much like Jurassic Park. Why would we, why would we try to compete with the king, with Jurassic Park, you know? So we went back and he made it himself in Australia for $7 million. Now, if you went back in time and you went back to 1993 when the first Jurassic Park movie came out, and you told Steven Spielberg, we're going to be making movies like this in the future for $7 million, his jaw would drop on the floor.
0: Right? You would have to go back in time to when dinosaurs actually existed to justify a $7 million budget.
1: Yes, exactly. Now what's happening is Luke Spark is the director's name. It just came to me. Luke Spark, now what he's making, and he's doing this via Kickstarter because I think he learned his lesson the first time. He's making a dinosaur Western. And there's actually a trailer out for it right now. He's trying to raise money for it. It's going to be a two-part thing, he says, like the old miniseries on TV that used to only be two episodes long, something like that, maybe a duology. Yeah. But it's about dinosaurs in the Old West. And I do recommend that people find the trailer and watch it if you're a fan of Westerns or dinosaurs, because it really is very, very beautiful. A lot of shots of, cowboys riding like triceratopses and big sauropods. There's a woman riding a Quetzalcoatlus, which is one of the big flying pterosaurs.
0: Yeah.
1: Technically not a dinosaur, actually. But it's very, very cool. We don't have a story or anything like that. But I think with stuff like this, you don't really show up for the story. You show up for the spectacle. You show up for the cool dinosaurs in interesting places. And you know what it's a lot like? If people remember Dinotopia from the 90s, it was a book by an artist named James Gurney. And it was about dinosaurs and humans living in harmony. Yes. This is a lot like that, but set in the Old West.
0: I don't mean to ask any hard questions, but I understood dinosaurs are cold-blooded. So when they're traipsing around the very hot Nevada desert, do they take lots of breaks? Do you get a lot of mileage out of a T-Rex? How many gallons would you get?
1: That's a good question. Yeah, and how are you feeding these guys too, right? Because with a horse, all you need to feed it is hay. But if you're riding a velociraptor around, you're going to need to find some deer for that thing, right?
0: Yeah, they're better like cactus. There's a lot of complications, I think, in this concept.
1: Yeah.
0: But sounds like a lot of fun. So, yeah, the dinosaur Western is here. I'm glad there was an Australian connection to it as well. I did see a Triceratops in the trailer, which was my favorite dinosaur. What was yours?
1: Great dinosaur.
0: Yeah.
1: My favorite dinosaur is the Parasaurolophus.
0: What?
1: Which is, they were one of the duck-billed ones that sort of stood up on two legs. But he had this big crest that went way back past the back of his head. And his nasal cavity ran through it. So scientists sort of think that they must have, made these long, deep calls through, using this crest to sort of push the air through. So I always like that. I always like seeing pictures of them and imagine them like hooting in the jungle, you know.
0: So for you, it's the fun of the animal and the appearance of it that's made it the winner.
1: Absolutely. Absolutely.
0: Okay. Kevin, lovely to chat to you again.
1: Thanks, Ash.
0: Kevin Ott there, your overnight's Hollywood correspondent.
2: ABC Radio with Ashwin Sedgar.
0: Some really, really good suggestions here. Rosemary had said, can you call the quiz Raffle the Riz? Hi, it's Amy from Brisbane. How about calling it the Perpetual Game? I like it. That's Squid Game-esque in quality. Hello, Ashwin. Narelle from Wagga Wagga. A suggestion for the name of your quiz, the Quizzle. That's fun. I like it. It's a bit sparkly. Ash the Dash, says Chipper from King Island. That's rhymey. I like that. A name for your quiz, Ashwin. The Ashwinquisition. Oh, that's erudite. McMaybe Shickshane. McMaybe Shane? The Ashwinquisition. But I think we should keep my name out of it. Maybe that's as clever as that is, and some of those are. What's a good general quiz name? If you know, 0437-774-774. Just because what if someone else comes in and runs it, you know? It's got to be something general that lasts. So, yeah, I love your suggestions, though. 0437-774-774. Our next order of business as a community is we have to understand the burger better. It's our comfort food for many of us anyway. So let's deep dive into the burger after this.

0: That is Weir by Killing Heidi. I didn't notice that warbling violin at the end. Beautiful.
1: ABC Radio with Ashwin Zedkar.
0: Hamburgers have been part of our lives for a long time, so let's get to know them just that little bit better. What makes a good one? What are some of the chef's tricks? And what flavours are we now experimenting with? Avril Treasure writes about food for Time Out magazine and loves burgers. Are we seeing a resurgence in the popularity of burgers?
2: I think burgers have never got out of popularity. I don't know about you, but I love them pretty much every day. I think they're still having a moment because they're nostalgic and they're affordable and they're delicious. And you can eat them when you're feeling great on the weekend, and you can have them when you're hungover on a Sunday too.
0: It's okay. So they're a good solid food, especially late at night around now. But are there trends in Burgerland? In 2026, is the burger changing?
2: Look,

0: and deep fried like onion rings, and like the bigger the better. And there were like even rainbow buns. I think we've come full circle now, and people are realizing it's all about quality and probably simplicity. So we're seeing more a return of like old school style hamburgers. Smash burgers are definitely having its moment. And I think I'm pretty happy to say that charcoal buns are gone for now.
1: Okay, so what was the appeal of the charcoal bun? I didn't really dabble into that too much.
0: I think it was just social media, Ashwin. I think that people just were trying to cut through and, you know, do something crazy and wild. They taste pretty bad, if you're asking me. I prefer a soft milk bun. Even brioche is okay. But look, you want to be fresh. And if it's been baked that day, that's great. That's what you want.
1: Okay, so people just felt adventurous eating black foods.
0: I think it was just like people wanted to get wackier and people wanted something crazy. Yeah, I think, look, there are even donut burgers as well, but I'm really glad that we're just going back to like fresh, tasty, good quality meat, making sure there's like a balance of ingredients and flavours and a good sauce.
1: Yeah, okay, so we've simplified. So when you said a smashed burger, is that when the patty is smashed quite flat and it cooks faster?
0: Yeah, they do. And you get this delicious caramelized lacy edge. So it's all like kind of crispy and salty and got a really nice depth of flavor to it. And you have onions and cheese on a soft bun, and that's good. One of my favorite places actually in Sydney. I don't know, we're an Aussie show here tonight, Ashwin, but Eat at Rob's. They've got an Oklahoma style smash burger. It's $10.50, and that's one of my favorite spots to go.
1: So Oklahoma is quite a rural part of America. Is it a country feeling burger? Is it this one?
0: It's just the style of the smash burgers where you get the patty and they really like just kind of pound it into the grill. So it's super thin. And as I said, it gets that kind of caramelized, crispy lace edge.
1: Okay. All right. So classics have returned. What's happening in sauces? Are we becoming more adventurous? Have we moved on beyond barbecue and tomato?
0: I think we have moved beyond barbecue. Look, I think there's always a place for Tommy sauce. If I make hamburgers at home, I'm still doing tomato. Look, Chef Neil Perry, he is one of Australia's most famous chefs. He's been voted his burger the third best burger in the world for 2026. Whether or not you believe in these, you know, big awards is another question, but he makes a sauce. It's called a rosé mayo, and he's got like this umami. I think he put something kombu in it, giving that kind of umami flavor. And he puts it with tomato, and there's also some mustard and onion and pickles. So a bit of everything on that one.
1: I can't imagine people in the 60s in Australia talking about the umami in their burger. So I feel we are charting new grounds with burgers. But
0: umami's flavour, it's just like it makes you be like, God, that's good, and it makes you want to have more. A lot of foods have got umami, and when you're kind of reaching for something more, it's tasting delicious, that's what it is.
1: Oh, okay. On that point then, you mentioned Neil Perry. Is there a difference between the burgers you might find at a restaurant with fine white linen tablecloths and what you might see at a street stall?
0: I think definitely, Ashwin. Look, sometimes there's a time and a place for everything, so I'm not going to talk down on fast food burgers or chain burgers, because I think sometimes when you've got an itch, you just need to have a scratch, and I'm all for just sometimes you just need a bit of a greasy, dirty burger. But what you will get at a restaurant where the prices are higher, you're paying for the quality ingredients. So you're getting a really good chuck steak or brisket, quality farmers, quality produce, whether it's the tomatoes or the pickles, the bun, everything's going to be made in-house and you can taste the flavour there. So that's why it is sometimes a bit more expensive. I just think there's a time and place for both.
1: Yeah, I guess sometimes we feel in a fancy mood and sometimes in a street mood. So there's a burger for all occasions.
0: Burger for all occasions, yeah.
1: Yeah, so it's just like us. It suits our personality. Let's start from the outside and let's construct a good solid burger at home. What can you tell us about the burger bun?
0: So you want to get a fresh bun, nothing stale. I just would be getting a milk bun. You could get it from your local bakery. Brioche buns is good as well. But yeah, I'd be looking for a milk burger bun, but you can get it from a grocery store as well. And then I'd be going to your butcher. You are looking for some ground up meat and you want a high fat content because fat is flavor and you don't want to be having a lean, dry beef patty with your burger. So then next are your toppings. I suppose, look, people will say, do we do lettuce? Do we do tomato? Personally, I like a bit of freshness. I think a great burger is all about the balance. And then pickles. Look, I know it's divisive. Some people don't like pickles. I like pickles on a burger. I think it gives a nice zinginess, a bit of like acidity, freshness again, a bit of fun. And then sauce. I'd probably be doing

0: doing a tomato and a mustard. And look, if you want to do bacon, you can do that as well. It's going all out.
1: Oh, yes. That's
0: and cheese.
1: And yeah, that's such a mixture of sweet and crunchy, all sorts of ingredients. Is there umami in that? How do we get our own umami at home?
0: I think umami comes from the beef patty. Umami will be coming from the sauces. Umami, actually, I feel like there's it even comes from tomato. So it's actually in a lot of the things we eat. So, yeah, it comes from all of it.
1: Okay. And if we want to make our own charcoal bun, I know you're not a fan. Is there a, how do we even make a charcoal bun?
0: I'm not going to be advocating for that, Ashwin. No, I'm joking. I honestly have no idea. Look, I don't even eat them. If I saw it on a menu, I'm fine to say that. I think it's a bit of a gimmick. And I think they taste kind of like powdery and dry and not that good.
1: Even charcoal toothpaste had a run in the sun. It wasn't great, but you felt a little bit.
0: Done. Yeah. I think we can call it. We're going to call it now, Ashwin. Tonight okay. It's over.
1: It's the end for the charcoal universe. Yeah. So you felt a little guilty about pickles. Can you tell us more about that?
0: Oh, I think just people say like they hate pickles, but I'm like, who are these people? Do they understand how good pickles are? I think a good meal is always about balance, and you want freshness, you want fattiness. And what pickles do, they cut through, they break through, and they just add that acidity that you need in a dish, and it kind of brings lightness and lift to it. So it kind of just alleviates. Otherwise, it's a little bit unctuous, a bit fatty. You feel a bit like cloying, and pickles just kind of cut through and just add some personality. So I love them. I could live on off them.
1: Yeah, I see your point. I found out they were cucumbers quite late in life, but when I was a kid, I would take them out of every burger because I didn't want to be challenged, and it felt like the pickle was a challenge to me.
0: Really? But were you one of them?
1: I was one of them. But you want to be challenged during the burger. You think it should be a balanced experience.
0: I think kids are just allergic to anything green, really, yeah. Ashwin. Yeah. So hopefully when they get older, they're like, oh, no, they're pretty good.
1: What about some of the wilder things people put into burgers? Pineapples and beetroot.
0: One of my favorite burgers is a place called Paul's Famous Hamburgers. It's in Sylvania. It's been in Sydney. It's been running since 1957, and they've got their works burger, and they've got pineapple on it, and it's $15.50, and it is unreal. That is one of my favorite hamburgers in Sydney. So I'm actually pro pineapple for the occasion. Like, not every time I want pineapple on my burger, but if you want to bring a sweetness, I think it tastes good.
1: Is it cooked or raw?
0: They kind of grill it, so it's got to be a delicious caramelization as well.
1: You're listening to Avril Treasure from Time Out Magazine, introducing us to the burger world. Cheese can also enhance a burger, and some people have graduated from the hamburger to the cheeseburger. What can you tell us about the world of cheeseburgers?
0: Well, I don't think they can enhance. I think they do, Ashwin. Are you kidding me? Like, I think you need sauce. I think you need cheese. It just adds flavor. It adds fun. It adds another layer and element to the dish to make it complete. And as we've already talked about, a burger or any great dish is about balance. And cheese just adds that kind of little bit of creaminess, bit of fattiness, and that texture that you want on a burger, especially when it's yummy and melted.
1: There are a lot of cheeses to choose from now at the supermarket, though. What sort of cheeses should we be going for on a burger?
0: I think you've just kind of got to do the classic American style cheese. I normally wouldn't be saying that, but it does melt and it kind of gives you that taste and texture that you want for a burger when you're making it at home. Cheddar also works as well, so I'd be going for those too. But honestly, I think there are no rules with cheese. Like, I'm kind of a fan of all cheeses and I think it can work.
1: Cheddar's delicious. Sometimes you challenge yourself with how mature you want your cheddar to be, because now there's mature cheddar, there's extra cheddar. What level of maturity do you go for with your cheddar?
0: You have a nice chat to them before you have put them on a burger. No, I think it depends on what you want. If you want that kind of strong, punchy, sharp taste, or if you want more of a mellow, nutty cheddar, you'd be going more for the less aged. I like big flavors. I like bold flavors. So I would be going for more of mature cheddar. But if you kind of want something, as I said, a bit more subtler, I'd be going for kind of your early days cheddar.
1: Yeah, I think there's a middle. I went too mature once and I thought this is a challenge.
0: A bit funky, yeah.
1: Yeah, pair it back. And you were talking earlier about having some fat in the burger. If we make our own patties at home, when you go to the mincemeat section, there's 5% fat, 10%, 18%. What kind of mincemeat would you buy for your burger?
0: I think you just don't want the word lean in it. And I don't do kangaroo. I mean, if you're trying to be like protein, you can do a roux burger. But anything, don't look for lean when you're making burgers at home. But I would be recommending going to your butcher if you want to make burgers at home. Again, I think the whole thing here is about quality ingredients, supporting your local operators and farmers and butchers. So go find out your local butcher, go chat to them, and they will, you know, probably pound the meat or mince some beef in front of you and give you a good mix of like chuck and steak and brisket, and it's a nice bit of fat content as well.
1: You're with Avril Treasure from Time Out magazine, taking us into the world of burgers. Should we be going down the route of chicken burgers, or is that just too much of a mouthful?
0: No, I mean, for you and me right now, we can do chicken burgers, but I think there's a time and place for everything. Sometimes I don't like putting things against each other. It's a whole like Sydney-Melbourne debate. I'm like, how cool that we live in a place that has both. And sometimes I feel like a fried chicken burger, and sometimes I feel like a Portuguese burger. Sometimes I feel like a fish burger, and how cool that we can have all of them.
1: We can mix it all up. Have you ever done scallop burger, octopus burger? There's got to be a new frontier of marine burger.
0: No, I don't want to have a scallop burger. Oh my God. I think it would get lost. An octopus burger, I think it would get lost. I think the delicacy of the seafood and how it's just cooked and you kind of want it to be like just delicious. If it's overcooked, it'd be chewy, and I just feel like that might not be a vibe.
1: Okay, so there are burger limits in your world.
0: Yeah. We're not going too crazy, you smart Ashwin.
1: Okay, what do you put on the side of a burger?
0: I mean, hot chippies. Is there any other answer? You can do some salad as well, but I think chips has to be the only answer, really.
1: Sweet potato?
0: Yeah, we can do sweet potato, but I think if you're just going to do it, do hot chips. I think people do sweet potato because they think they're healthier, but really it's still deep fried. So just go hot chips, I reckon.
1: Classic hot chip, aioli.
0: Potato, yeah.
1: Aioli or
0: aioli,
1: sauce?
0: Aioli, yep. Tom sauce, either or. They definitely need to be salted. And definitely we're seeing a trend at the moment, Ashwin, of tallow fried chips. So this is chips cooked in beef fat. They're available all places all around Australia. So just do some research. And they give it a really delicious crunch, a deep kind of bronzed colour, great flavour. And I love it. So look out for chips cooked in beef for tallow.
1: Now, can we buy our own tallow at the supermarket? Is there a tallow aisle?
0: You can. I feel like it would be a lot of a hassle, but you can do it. If you'd like to deep fry your hot chippies at home, you can do that.
1: Are there regional varieties in burger tastes around Australia?
0: I had a delicious lobster burger in Bishno in Tasmania. Melbourne has got some award-winning burgers. I've been to Chard there. I think all around the country you'll have excellent burgers. And I think you can find, I think Australia has just got really great food and we've got a bit of everything. It's one of our most amazing things about the country. So if you want like your classic kind of milk bar style burger, you can do that. If you want a pub burger, you can do that. Or if you want like a greasy kind of Macca's, nah, let's not. We can't plug them, can we?
1: Yeah, well, I mean, people do the fast food burger as well, but it's just gone beyond that, hasn't it? A lot of fresh ingredients, like you're saying, just elevate the burger. I'm wondering that if you're a health nut, if you go to the gym quite often, can you still enjoy the burger life and be healthy?
0: I think you can. And I think also, what's life without a burger? I would be probably recommending it to make it at home. If you are working out heaps, look, I like going to the gym. I like looking after myself and feeling good too. We still make burgers at home. As I said, just go to the butcher, make sure you're getting and sourcing quality beef, chuck heaps of nice tomato and fresh lettuce on. You can even make a salad on the side and that kind of makes it healthy-ish.
1: I heard with those smashed burgers, the trick is to get the edges crispy and the centre a bit softer. Are they quite complicated to cook? Is there a lot of technique involved in a good burger?
0: No, look, I've tried it a couple of times. And I think like anything with cooking, you've just got to get in there, roll up your sleeves and give it a go. People can do smashed burgers at home. You'll need to get that. I don't really know what it's called, but you'll need to get that. The smasher on the grill so that you can see, you've got to make sure that the patty becomes really flat and you want it to cook quickly and over high heat. So that's how you get that trademark caramelization and edge. But no, people can definitely do it at home if you want to make a smash burger at home. Do some onions on top and cheese and a patty and maybe make up a nice kind of Dijon mustardy sauce and that'll be yummy.
1: Red or white onions?
0: White onions. Red onions probably better for salads and, you know, yeah, definitely not purple onions on burgers.
1: Okay. I find with onions as well, if you cook them for a long time, they seem to become sweeter.
0: They do become sweet. Yeah, they definitely break down. Neil Perry also uses chopped up white onion and he puts it in water for a couple of minutes and that kind of takes away that harsh acidity and raw onion flavour. So when he puts his white onions uncooked on his award-winning burger, you just get that kind of crunch. And he literally said to me, it's kind of like the crunch of an apple. And I've had his burger. It was voted third best in the country. Like, again, if you don't, you know, take that with a pinch of salt. But it's seriously a delicious burger. And that kind of onion, raw onions on there, doesn't have that harsh flavour, but it just has that crunch that you love.
1: That's a great tip for taming the onion as well. So let's leave Australia for a moment. There's a new Obama Center in Chicago, and the ex-president took quite a close interest in the burgers being served there. What did you think of his burger take?
0: Well, I love that he's such a fan of burgers. He was pretty particular, wasn't he, Ashwin? He said that he doesn't want fancy, he just wants good. And I think that's what we've been talking about tonight, that it's about quality of ingredients. So I like Macca's probably for hot chips and nuggets, but if I want a burger, I'm probably going to a pub. Obama, I know he wants cheddar as well. Look, I like cheddar, as I said, we've talked tonight, cheddar or American cheese. He has a toasted brioche, tomato and lettuce, and he needs a yellow mustard. So that is just providing that cut through and that acid and that sharpness to kind of break up the rich fattiness of the burger.
1: I know people love mustard. I've never liked it as a food. What's a good substitute for mustard?
0: Oh my gosh, you don't like mustard? Ashwin, are you kidding me? What do you eat with your steak?
1: Yeah, sauces, just tomato sauce.
0: Oh my God, I'm a fiend. I love Dijon mustard. It's also really good in a salad dressing if you add it with honey and olive oil and lemon juice and salt and pepper. If you just put that together, whip that on any salad, makes anything good, I promise you. What is a good substitute for mustard? Oh, pickle juice? That would add anything vinegary. So you just are looking for the acidity.
1: Yeah, maybe lemon. That was...
0: Maybe not in a burger.
1: No, and I was taking pickles out at a young age, so maybe I'm just not a fan of the acids. I'm learning a lot.
0: Oh my God, I love vinegar. Oh my God, Ashwin, we've got different taste buds.
1: Very, very much as well. Also, food tends to go in fads. Do you see an end to this burger fad?
0: I don't know. I think we're just in the cost of living crisis at the moment, Ashwin, and I don't think we're going to. I think burgers are great because they're affordable feed and they're delicious. I think that that doesn't go out of style.
1: No.
0: And I think that everyone feels good with having a burger. So like pasta, like pizza, I think burgers are going to be around and I, for one, am very happy about it.
1: Is there something, a flavour combination you haven't tasted on a burger that you would like to try?
0: That I'd like to try? Might have to get back to you on that one, Ashwin. Yeah, that's a good one.
1: Yeah, because I love Asian cuisine. I grew up with a lot of Thai, Indian, Malaysian flavours. So I'm just wondering if there's a coconut milk-based burger or just something with a little bit of that Thai green curry sort of burger. That'd be my go-to.
0: Yeah, look, I know Chin Chin in Melbourne and Sydney have just launched a range of burgers and my boss just went and had a rendang curry burger and that sounded pretty delicious. So, look, I'm pretty open to doing a curry burger. I think that would go down well.
1: That was Avril Treasure from Time Out Magazine.
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1: A few of your messages have come in about the burger life. Susie says, it's Susie from the Gold Coast. Good morning. I'm a grill cook. I make a lot of burgers, and one that is very popular these days with their diet is a naked burger without the bun. That's not a real burger to me. So I suppose that's the low carb option, isn't it? The carb free, that's just a steak. What else is left? Maybe what's holding the lettuce on? That's a very complicated question. Chrissy also says, I ate grilled mackerel fish burger, lettuce, mayo, delicious, and chips from Stradbroke Isle. I like that. You'd have to choose the right fish though, wouldn't you? Mackerel sounds quite flavoursome, barramundi, salmon, bassa, not so much for me. And someone says, I'm a delivery driver and I don't mind a particular brand name burger, which I won't say, but it's slightly spicy. And so I would be with you on that. That's Craig from Carlton. A burger is much better with beetroot on it. Overseas doesn't seem to be done, says Brett in Wollongong. I think in overseas, they're just more wary of dyeing their fingers purple. Whereas in Australia, no one judges you for purple fingers. Like in India, if you've got turmeric yellow fingers, people know what happened last night. It was a dal that went slightly out of control. And in Australia, if you've got purple fingers, people know. It was just a burger that went out of control. Are you a pickle eater? Okay, there's some pickle questions either. Not for me. Anyway, we've almost arrived at the news. So what we'll do is we'll dive into some open lines. So if there's something that is on your mind that you'd like to talk about, give us a call on 1300 800 222 1300 800 222. And I'll also share some of your suggestions for the quiz. Many have come through about quiz names as well. But join us for some open line conversation. And then we'll meet a wonderful singer, the son of Slim Dusty and Joy McKean, coming up after this.
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6: ABC News with Andrew Kaloupas. Queensland police say they're treating the disappearance of a young mother in the state's southeast as suspicious. 30-year-old Yana Armstrong was last seen alive on Tuesday at her home in the Toowoomba suburb of Newtown. Police located her car in the middle of a street near her address, while her four-month-old baby was located at home. Detective Acting Superintendent Brian Collins says the circumstances surrounding her disappearance are concerning.
7: We are treating it very, very alarming that a 30-year-old female with a four-month-old child disappears overnight and the car's left the way in which it was. So, yeah, we are suspicious of the way in which she has, disappeared.
6: A delegation from Qatar has travelled to Iran in the latest attempt to salvage a peace deal between the United States and Tehran after an escalation of hostilities this week. In his latest comments on social media, President Donald Trump says the US has agreed to a request from Iran to continue talks while maintaining the ceasefire is over. The BBC's Sebastian Usher with more.
8: The latest comments from President Trump are very ambiguous. I mean, how can you have talks but not have a ceasefire? The reason for the talks happening is essentially because there is a ceasefire. So I think, as far as President Trump is concerned, he doesn't want an all-out war, but he doesn't want to give a sense that he's giving in any way to Iran. And I think what's changed over this past week a little bit is a bit of clarity about how vital the Strait of Hormuz remains to the Iranians.
6: Federal Agriculture Minister Julie Collins says the H5N1 bird flu remains a low risk to humans following the detection of the first positive case in an Australian seabird. The dead greater crested tern was found at Robe on South Australia's southeast coast. Local authorities believe the bird may have come into contact with a sick migratory bird from the sub-Antarctic region. Julie Collins says it brings the total number of positive cases in Australia to 12.
9: We are working closely with the South Australian government in terms of their enhanced surveillance. They have already increased their surveillance and they still have quite healthy populations of Australian seabirds and they have not detected any mass mortalities.
6: British police have arrested and charged a 26-year-old man with murder of a former government minister and television personality, Anne Widdecombe. The 78-year-old's body was found at her home in southwest England on Thursday with serious injuries. Police Assistant Chief Constable Matt Longman says while the killing is tragic, police don't believe it was an act of terror and there was no information to suggest it was politically motivated.
10: While we work closely with our partners and have consulted counter-terrorism policing as part of our initial inquiries, the incident is not being treated as terrorism. This is an extremely tragic incident. Our thoughts are very much with the family and friends of Miss Widdecombe.
6: European budget airline Ryanair is remaining tight-lipped as an investigation gets underway into an incident which saw a passenger partially sucked out of a window of a Boeing 737 shortly after takeoff. Here's Tim Wharton.
11: Witnesses on board the Ryanair flight travelling from Thessaloniki in Greece to Memmingen in Germany have described a loud bang before a window shattered and oxygen masks dropped down. A 61-year-old Serbian man was partially sucked out of the plane following the blast. He was saved partly by his seatbelt and his wife, who held on to him for 5 minutes. The aircraft returned to Thessaloniki, where Ryanair said one passenger requested and received medical assistance. Ryanair has not commented on the cause of the incident, although media reports claim it was due to debris from a damaged engine striking the window.
6: Australian rock band Cold Chisel has announced the death of its saxophone player Andy Bickers after a hard-fought battle with cancer. In a post on social media, the band announced he died Friday morning, remembering him as an incredible musician and a great person to be out on the road and out on the town with. In tennis, Novak Djokovic's quest for an 8th Wimbledon men's singles title and a record 25th Grand Slam has come to an end after he lost his semi-final to Italian top seed Jannik Sinner. The defending champion Sinner won in three sets, 6-4, 6-4, 6-4. He'll now face Alexander Zverev in the final after he overpowered British wildcard Arthur Ferry 7-6, 6-2, 6-4. ABC News.
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1: Good morning. If you've just joined, I'm Ashwin Sedkow and we are just about to launch into that Open Line conversation, as the suite mentioned. If you'd like to call in, 1300 800 222 is the number. While you ring in, let me give you a couple of the suggestions we had. Well, Stuart just put the call out to what could we call the quiz. Some suggestions that have come in so far. Greetings. Greetings, Ashwin. You know, this is going to be fancy when it begins with greetings. In Latin, the name for a game played overnight in which you can score 2 points is Duo Punta Nocturnus. Sounds appropriately educated, methinks, from Malcolm in Darlington. Okay, it's catchy in a classical way. Okay, this is another text. Has anyone ever noticed that the Hamburglar and Trevor from the Gold Coast have never been seen in the same room at the same time? That is something to think about. That is, speaking of Latin, that's a philosophical question for us all to ponder as well. Stu's wheel for the quiz, the two-point twister and shotgun showdown. That's from Tara. Okay, some great suggestions coming in. We were also talking about burgers, which could be a conversation for the Open Line. And someone has said, Ashwin, this is John in Coburg. How do pickles enjoy a day out? They relish it. I hope that pickles your fancy. It did. Mick says, I like all burgers, beef, chicken, but my favourite all-time burger is a juicy lamb burger with avocado, aioli sauce, cheese, onion, and lettuce on a wholemeal bun. It's more of a gourmet burger. It does sound gourmet, especially with the aioli and wholemeal bun. No fans of the charcoal bun, it seems. I think that's well and truly out of everyone's favourites list. Let's kick off with some open line conversation. That number again, 1300 800 222. Robert has called in from Stawell. Hi, Robert.
12: Hi, how are you?
1: I'm good. What's on your mind today?
12: I'd like to say the bottle shop should be de-gazetted because they cause a lot of the problems with the alcohol and crime. And also, they force the pubs to sell alcohol to the point where a person becomes drunk and they become a problem. Right? I think that water should have a price on it in the pubs, and they should think they should have milk, and I think that you shouldn't be able to drink alcohol until you're 21 years of age. And I think the police should monitor it and control it properly. And I think with cigarettes, I think they should prohibit them or control them on the, get rid of the tax on the cigarettes.
1: I like, that's quite a broad range of things to change. The Americans have tried drinking at 21. Are you worried, though, that people will start sneakily drinking?
12: I think that alcohol is a very dangerous drug if not controlled properly. In store, at the trotting track, they don't have a problem with alcohol because of the poker machines. Everyone's playing the poker machines, and not drinking alcohol, and then people that play the poker machines have a real problem with themselves because they lose money and then they don't come back for a month.
1: Yeah.
12: Some people do it regularly, but most people don't lose that much money. Even if they lose $200 in one go, it's no problem because they don't do it for a couple of months.
1: Robert, that's our big problem, isn't it? Addiction of alcohol, drugs, television.
12: Yeah,
1: we're a very addicted society. Sorry?
12: Cigarettes, drugs, lust, alcohol, greed, power and gambling, that's the life of me.
1: Yeah.
12: Don't want to see no ocean, don't want to see no tree. I want to see the moon as black as it can be. Cigarettes, drugs, lust, alcohol, greed, power and gambling, that's the life of me. I'll tell you one more thing. Mental health should close down. Ever since then, mental health is waste, but it's all about doctors writing out scripts for drugs that don't work.
1: Okay, thank you for calling in, Robert. What a comprehensive plan as well. As for mental health, a bigger, much broader issue as well than what Robert had put on the table. But if you've got an opinion on anything, you can call me on 1300 800 222. Paul has called in from Esperance. Hi, Paul.
13: Hey, how's you going, mate?
1: Good. What's on your mind?
13: Well, that bloke just gave me another thing on my mind, but supermarket bottle shops have ruined pubs, mate. That's why they had to get pub food and poker machines, because nobody buys their beer at pubs anymore. They go to supermarket bottle shops, get drunk and go to the pub and make a mess. Anyway, back to the original story. Oh, and on the burgers, dead right. No cucumber, no pickles. Beetroot and pineapple, definitely. No grated carrot on a burger.
1: Yeah, it's not a salad. It's not salad time, is it?
13: Well, you had a salad in your burger anyway, but no grated carrot. It's messy and it doesn't fit, it doesn't work.
1: Yeah.
13: Anyway, the old term for a square burger used to be a steakette. Me and Stewie talked about that.
1: Oh yes, now, a steakette.
13: Yeah, that's what they used to call them back in the day. Stewie remembers it.
1: Yeah.
13: It was just a square burger. That was all. It was just called a steakette.
1: Oh.
13: Back to UFOs, righto. Quite a few Christmases ago now. It was like Christmas Eve, maybe.
1: Yeah.
13: Or the night before. I'm travelling along and going west towards a place called Newdigate.
1: Hmm.
13: About 35 k's from it. I could see these red and blue flashing lights darting all over the place. And I'm like, what? And as it got closer, I could see it. I'm thinking, wow, I might have something here. And wondering what it was. I got up close. It was somebody was probably testing out somebody's new drone for Christmas.
1: Oh. When you said blue and flashing lights, I thought you were going to say, and there was a siren, it was a police officer about to pull me out.
13: No, that's what I thought, because I thought, oh, hello, the police are having a blitz.
1: Yeah.
13: And got closer, and then I realised, because it was going, and it was darting around, and it was shooting up in the air, like, you know how they say they. And I thought, oh, wow, I think I've got a UFO here.
1: Yes.
13: I got closer, it's a drone.
1: Did you want it to be a UFO? Do you want to be not alone in the universe?
13: Well, mate, I don't think there's any unidentified flying objects or unidentified body aerial phenomena that hasn't been, you know, given a plausible explanation. Yeah.
1: You think it's all probably military testing and CIA defence kind of experiments?
13: Well, there's that as well. There's also, like I said, these days, drones have been probably around a bit longer than what we think.
1: Mm.
13: People have probably been playing with them in their back sheds for years. You know, model aircraft, you know. Perception can be a funny thing.
1: Yes, yeah.
13: Because like I said, I was 35 k's from where it actually was, and I wonder, you know, and then as it got closer, I was thinking, geez, this is something could be a UFO. Well, I don't really think, you know, all I think is a logical explanation for a UFO, as most of them have been explained. But, I just realised that's a drone.
1: No, otherwise you would have had to go onto the nightly news and do the interview about what you saw.
13: Yeah, well, I was getting the phone ready to take a picture. And I didn't realize what it was.
1: Yeah,
13: Oh, and hang on, just on the burgers.
1: Yes,
13: you're talking about, you know, this trend of lamb burgers and all that. Back in the early '80s, the Shearer's Cook Cafe in Gunning, mate, used to have lamb burgers.
1: I don't mind a lamb burger because everyone went beef or chicken. But what's your take on the lamb burger?
13: Well, they were good back then, but they were just roast lamb sliced up and put in a burger with all the salads. And wasn't anything, none of this fancy MasterChef stuff.
1: No. No charcoal buns, no tzatziki.
13: Better than the MasterChef stuff.
1: Yeah, it's classic. Paul, thanks for calling in.
13: Johnny Ash, see you next week, mate. Bye.
1: Cheers. Bye. Yeah, the classic. We are returning to the classics. I think the Tower Burger is gone. It's just not practical, is it? It's too tall. You can't maintain it. You need a gym membership just to keep your burger together. Michael is called in from Port Macquarie. Hi, Michael.
14: How you going, Ashwin?
1: Good. What are you thinking about tonight?
14: Yeah, about that lady from the Time Out magazine.
1: Yeah.
14: Dodging the old beetroot, mate.
1: So you're a pro beetroot advocate.
14: Absolutely.
1: Even with the stained fingers, it's worth it.
14: Oh, mate, well, you don't get stained fingers. That's the whole idea of the bread.
1: Oh, wait. Oh, yeah, sure, true. But you've got to get the beetroot in there in the first place, right? You just got to be careful.
14: Yeah, but I think what happens is you stain your shirt with the beetroot on your fingers.
1: Yeah. Yeah, that's hard to keep everything in there. I think that's my problem with the burger. If you go too fancy, it's hard to keep it all in.
14: It's a technique of eating it like the old meat pie, you know? It's a technique.
1: What's the technique?
14: It's to hold of two hands with the little fingers holding it in from sliding out the back of it as you're biting it.
1: Oh, you're little tucking it in, like a, like putting your kid to bed at night. You got your little fingers tucking it in at the back.
14: That's it.
1: Oh, nice hot tip, Michael. Thanks for sharing that one with us.
14: Good on you, mate. It's not an Aussie burger. It's not an Aussie hamburger without beetroot.
1: No, that's fair call, fair call. Cheers, Michael.
14: And I'm with Robert, no carrot.
1: especially grated carrot. That's too much to manage.
14: Crazy.
1: Nah, crazy talk. Thanks, Michael. Yeah, grated cheese is probably the only thing you would put on. Sharon has called us from Ballarat. Hi, Sharon.
15: Hey, hi. Have you got the first time caller thing that button that you press, like Jacinta Parsons has got in Victoria?
1: Oh, no. Is that an alarm system that goes off, like a celebration noise?
15: Yeah, she sings first time caller.
1: Oh, well. No, I don't have that, but I try to bring it up with them and say, what's happened? What's happened in your life? Why are you up at 2 a.m? And we have a good chat about it.
15: Yeah, we did that once on Trevor's show, I think. Anyway, so I'm totally new to Brisbane radio.
1: Oh, but you're calling from Ballarat, are you? Or are you in Brisbane now?
15: Yes, recently it's been -2, but tonight we've got a balmy 7, which feels like 4.
1: That's like an English winter.
15: Yeah, I got frostbite in the morning a few mornings ago, photographing my car covered with snow and putting this. I've got a little sign I put up by the door so I don't accidentally go out and slide off the deck from the ice. And I've got a little sandwich board that I put everywhere with frost alert.
1: So this is Ballarat, though. This is how cold it gets.
15: Yeah, it's going to snow over the weekend, I think.
1: Now, that's a lot of pain to live in, but it's such a beautiful heritage town. Is that what keeps you there?
15: Yeah, and unfortunately, a lot of my friends have emigrated to Brisbane, or Brisvegas, as we call it.
1: Yeah.
15: Or to Ocean Grove, which is exponentially warmer because it's, by the sea. To Mildura or even Tasmania's warmer.
1: I think, I didn't realise that, but I suppose as you get older, maybe your bones want more Queensland, less Victoria, I think, just from an anatomical point of view.
15: Yeah, mind you, when I did go and live in England, I was really well prepared because that winter we had, they had ice on the roads, and in Edinburgh they had an electric blanket beneath the roads to melt the ice.
1: Yeah, they know it's cold. Yeah, very much so. We don't realise our houses aren't good at winter, so we just think we'll put up with it, don't we, for 2 months, but they don't do that.
15: Well, basically, I'm urging everybody, because I design buildings, to build with hempcrete. It's really good.
1: Hempcrete.
15: It's a version of concrete, but they use hemp, and it's really high insulation for winter and sun because we get very hot summers as well. Also, it's very fire retardant.
1: Okay, I'd never heard of hemp. Hemp's everywhere in clothing. I didn't realise it was in Crete as well, the hempcrete. So,
15: it's better to actually build with it and eat it. Yeah.
1: Really good tip, Sharon. Thanks for calling in.
15: Thanks. Bye.
1: Okay, so we've learned about the rules of grated carrot. We've learned about hempcrete. John has called in from Keysborough. Hi, John.
16: Yes, hi, Ashwin. I wanted to talk about cigarettes. I'm concerned at this stage that if any of these shops are on the lower story, there's people living above. They could die, I think we just haven't had, it hasn't happened yet. I think banning cigarettes is like banning alcohol or banning heroin. Mm. People get around. I've got members of my family that pay $10 for a packet of cigarettes. They're just ordinary, honest people. They've created this huge market, this, illegal market, and they've got to get away from that. What I think they should do is register people for cigarettes and sell the cigarettes for what they cost. The problem is that the government's so invested in $40 packets of cigarettes that how much they charge. I think we've got to get away from not making it illegal, but treat it in a health prevention way.
1: Yeah.
16: The whole thing's wrong. And what's happened now, what upsets me, is they've turned this into crime and it's become very lucrative. And the government's been making a lot of, makes billions of dollars out of it. But so where's all this going to go?
1: No, and that should be the incentive. Like you said, treat it as a health issue. People have a right to smoke if they want to, but there is a health cost. I know New Zealand tried to ban it. It was repealed.
16: They stopped it, didn't they?
1: They stopped it. They had it. You had to be above a certain age, so they thought they could wean the country off it so younger people wouldn't even start to begin with. But that's been repealed by the government that came in. So there's no big steps on it other than people trying to use willpower, but willpower is quite limited.
16: Well, what's wrong with registering people with their doctor? All right, they have a look at your fingers, they have a look at your fingernails, they have a look in your mouth, see if there's blisters in there like I had. Why can't people be registered for cigarettes with their doctor and they can go and buy them at a fair price? And that way we get rid of all the crime.
1: Now, so registration for you is just make the doctors the supplier of the cigarette. Is that the purpose?
16: No, not make the doctors the suppliers. They can go and buy them. Once they're registered, they can go to, you know, Safeway or whatever and get the cigarettes. But we've got to stop making them a crime target. That's the whole problem. It's causing all these other problems in society.
1: Yeah, and I was just mentioning earlier, we have a very comfortable society, but it feels like cigarettes, alcohol, porn, television, food, we're addicts. We're addicted to so many things to maybe up our dopamine or just make life better. We're an addicted society. That seems to be our major social ill, and cigarettes is just part of that.
16: Yeah, well, they tried to do it with heroin, didn't they? Heroin substitution. Forget what it's called. They did it with that, and that seems to be fairly successful. People aren't dying on the streets anymore. Oh, well, not as much.
1: Yeah. Different approach, John. Thank you for sharing
16: all
1: that
16: right,
1: with
16: Ashwin,
1: us.
16: Bye.
1: You're listening to ABC Radio Overnights. We're in the middle of a conversation for The Open Line, and very soon I'll introduce you to a new singer with very famous parents. I think you'll understand the lineage. Well, that's coming up in about 10 minutes. Peter has called in from another Ballarat caller. Hi, Peter.
17: G'day, Ashwin, and g'day, everybody. Geez, it's wonderful to hear everyone chiming in from all over the country. I'm an insomniac, I think. Like, I sleep a little bit, then I wake up, turn on the radio, listen to you guys. It's great.
1: It's very much a little community, isn't it, in the middle of the night on the dial?
17: I think so. Yeah. Hey, I just had a quiz suggestion, if that's okay.
1: Oh, sure. We're coming up with quiz names.
17: Yes. And I think a couple of weeks ago on another show, they were talking about old Australian lollies, like Alan's lollies, and that sort of thing. It used to be a thing called Whiz Fizz, which was a bag of sherbet. And you had a little spoon in it. I think it's a bit inappropriate these days. I don't know if they still sell it, but why don't you call it the Whiz Quiz?
1: Whiz Quiz, that's fun as well. A nice little rhyme. And
17: Wizard. Everything's got to have a hook, Ash.
1: And it's got to be punchy and short.
17: Solid copy.
1: I like that. I used to walk around eating those powders because when I was six, it was 1986, and you felt like a grown-up, didn't you, walking around eating your little packet of white powder.
17: I think I did it 10 years before you, but it was so good.
1: Very good days, Peter. Thanks. Nice to chat to you.
17: Thank you, Ashwin, and have a good night. Good morning, everybody.
1: Good morning to you as well, Peter. Calling in second Ballarat call. Apparently it's, 7 degrees, so not that fun, but maybe some people like the crispness, don't they? And Queensland's much too hot for them. Phil has called in from a middle ground, I could say, between Queensland and New South Wales, from Newcastle. Hello, Phil.
18: Good morning, guys. I was just going to let everyone know about the best burgers that was ever available in Newcastle. Going back in the 50s and 60s, people would just line up for these burgers. The name of the shop was Brown's Hamburgers. Although the guy's name wasn't Brown, his name was Dudley Keevers. But the hamburgers, and I thought, I'd love to know what their secret was. And, you know, about 30 or 40 years later, my family, we were going for a walk along the bush track not far from home. And I run into Peggy, who was the shop assistant working at this hamburger shop. And I said to Peggy, I said, Peggy, what was the secret for those burgers? I would love to be able to make one myself. Yeah. She said, it wasn't hard to make, but everything was hot. She said, we'd make everything on a hot plate, which you can buy these days, like a hot grill, you know, like a sandwich maker. And everything was hot on the burger. The buns were hot, the tomatoes were hot, and a bit of lettuce, grated lettuce, and they didn't have a lot of... It wasn't that hard one to eat because it wasn't too big, and the buns weren't too big, but they were just a great size. But the boss would always get the best available mustard pickles, and he would put that on the buns. And then a nice, always good beef patty, and then put the tomato and lettuce on, and the hot tomato, and then always finish it with wrapped in a piece of greaseproof paper. He'd wrap each burger, if people and they ordered them, and put it in a little brown paper bag to give people to take home. They were still hot when he got home, but they were the most tastiest burgers. Because everything was hot.
1: And I like, maybe if you cook with a really hot plate, you get the crispy, crunchy on the outside, soft in the middle.
18: Oh, yes.
1: Which is the rest of us are missing out on.
18: Oh, yes, that's what, I see these flat hot presses available all the time. So I bought one once at one of the electrical retail stores, you know, and tried it and got a little... it looked like a cement trowel, like a little that he used to use. You know, to push them around the grill and then put it on the burger, and with everything hot and with the best mustard pickles, they were just they melted in your mouth.
1: Sounds delicious.
18: You can make them yourself.
1: Yeah,
18: and we tried it and we got pretty close because. A lot of places we'd buy burgers, they weren't hot and they weren't, the burgers were too big and you couldn't taste the goodness of the burger because the burger itself was too thick. Yeah. But the buns that Dudley used, she said, were more like what you buy in the grocery stores these days as a packet of English muffins.
1: Oh, right.
18: So they're only about that thickness. So they were easy to eat and they'd heat up really easy. And as you say, that bit of crackling the pastry on the outside. So they're quite easy to make.
1: And they soak up the juices really well. Some very good tips there, Phil. Thanks for sharing those with us.
18: Yeah, you're welcome. Thank you.
1: The old 1950s burger tips coming through. I really, really enjoyed that. So if you're getting hungry, many of us are just hours from breakfast. So... that's an option. Tracy has called in from Yungaburra in Queensland. Hello, Tracy.
19: I can't pronounce it either. It's only 3 weeks that I've been here.
1: I'm so used to you being Tracy from Moonee Ponds. How is the new life working out?
19: It's lovely. It's lovely. It's a lovely community up in the Tablelands. It's a beautiful, beautiful place, all these little places. So, Tungaburra is where I am.
1: Yeah.
19: And it's just, they're just little pockets of villages. It's so sweet, yeah.
1: What are you going to do with your life up there?
19: Well, I'm a counsellor, so I've relocated for work, yeah. So I'm hoping to spend the next 5 years here, plough as much as I can into my super so I don't have to eat cat food when I retire.
1: Yeah. We're all on a mission to have a comfortable retirement. So, yeah, it sounds like Queensland's going to help with that. But what's on your mind for the open line tonight?
19: It's the smoking and the cigarettes. Like, so because I've been working in remote communities over the last few years, and also I'm a smoker, I have to admit, on and off over the years, every decade, you know, I go a good year or two without smoking. you know, in my 40s I quit, my 50s I quit, my 60s I quit. But anyway, in WA, you can't get Chop Chop. You can't get the cheap cigarettes, yeah? It's full price, and it's, like, fully full price. We're talking $170 for a 30-gram pouch of tobacco, which is the cheapest that you can smoke, yeah? The problem is, there's lots of problems with that. Crime, for a start. People will break into your house for your cigarettes or even your butts. They call them bumpers, yeah? The problem is that people can't afford a whole packet, so it becomes a black market for single cigarettes. It is quite common to pay $10 for one cigarette in places like Halls Creek or Columbaroo, where nobody's got no money, yeah? And it is common for kids to not eat, for people to go without food because their money's gone on both grog and tobacco. So, yes, it is massively a health issue. It's an addiction, as the previous caller said, with heroin. It was, you know, you can go in and you can get your methadone at the chemist. In the UK, they were giving out free vapes for heavy smokers. Now, vaping is so much more healthier because it's not combustible, so you're not getting those big... I mean, it's probably not healthy, but it's a damn sight healthier than combustible smoke going into your lungs. So, yeah, it's a health issue, and I don't understand why we should be paying our government so much money for these products.
1: Yeah, it's interesting. It's our acceptable addiction form. Heroin banned, cigarettes and alcohol good. We chose a couple of drugs to legalise and normalise, but that doesn't mean there's no addiction and no health costs. So there's a price that has to be paid. And everyone was talking about rules to regulate and stop it, getting doctors involved. But ultimately, we have to get on top of addiction, I think, to deal with this. And Paul has said, don't the doctors have enough to take care of? We don't need another solution. We do need another solution to the tobacco problem. But I don't know if any government is willing to risk votes to solve the problem. So, Tracy, we seem like we're a little bit stuck.
19: We are stuck, and I don't know why we need to be the most expensive place in the entire world for something that's been legal, that we've been able to, and encouraged, I suppose, culturally over the years, you know, to have that addiction. And it's a really big addiction, nicotine, and it's not easily replaced. And yes, we don't need doctors, but you know, when marijuana's cheaper to buy than tobacco through a doctor, I think it's a bit silly, don't you?
1: Yeah, we are stuck in different ways. Yeah, definitely there's some contradictions in our drug policy and drug use. So thank you for calling in, Tracy. Yeah, appreciate your thoughts on this.
19: Love your show, Ash.
1: Cheers, appreciate that. That's Tracy calling in from Queensland for now, but I feel like home is still calling. It's just work beckons. Now, speaking of work, I would like to introduce you to David Kirkpatrick. He's from, you could say, the first family of Australian country music. You might not know his name, but his parents, Joy McKean and Slim Dusty, had very successful country music careers. So before I talk to David, here's one of his new songs.

0: That is Don't You Ever Wonder Why by Two Tone Pony, the band of David Kirkpatrick. He's followed his own path. He plays his own music, but he also stepped away from music in some ways to become a pioneering doctor in emergency medicine. So these days, he is playing in that band Two Tone Pony, along with some longtime friends, including one he was at school with. He's a night owl too, so I asked David, is there a good time to be up writing music?
1: I have written late at night, but I would say afternoons, actually. Afternoons.
0: And I was wondering, do different songs come out at different times of day? Is the nighttime more brooding?
1: Oh, yeah. Look, and it just depends on where I am, actually, because I've written songs that I've had rattling around in my head, like the two singles we put out this year, You Haven't Heard of Me Yet, that was in my head for about 2 years. I actually wrote a lot of the verses when I was out on my boat and I was actually paddling around on a kayak. So and I've written verses to songs when I've been walking along the beach. I've written the most recent single we did actually late at night, right down where I'm sitting at the moment in the TV room downstairs, because it's got great acoustics. And yeah, I was just strumming my guitar at about 10 o'clock at night. And, that's where that song came. But, I've written songs in all sorts of weird places.
0: That's good. So you're an indoor and outdoor songwriter. I'm sure there's different environments. But that, You Haven't Heard of Me Yet, that lyric, is there a message in that? Because you're committing to music full-time a bit later after a long career in medicine, which we'll talk about in a moment. But is there a message behind that song?
1: Yeah, I guess so. That came from an actual comment of, again, I was down in, I was skiing actually, down in Perisher, and I used to go down to the happy hour bar at the lodge I was at, and they'd be playing sort of music, all sorts of different music. And I went down one afternoon and they were playing country music. And I said to the bar person, I said, you know, well, that's good. And I chatted away and said, I'm actually in a band. I'm starting to do a bit of country music. And she said, oh, tell me what you do again. And it just came into my head then about You Haven't Heard of Me Yet. And, you know, everyone starts at the bottom and wants to go to the top. And so, yeah, that was the theme of it. And I guess, yeah, having been a doctor my whole life, even though I played music all the time, and when I retired, it was a little bit of an ambition to maybe show that could I, you know, write and do songs of my own right.
0: Yeah, and that's two kind of different chapters of your life. Is there a difference between your medical brain and music brain? Do they occupy different mindsets?
1: I would think so, yes. My medical brain had to be, you know, it had to be ordered and concise, and it followed. Medicine is, particularly what I was doing in emergency medicine, you had to think very quickly on your feet. You had to be quite deductive, you know. You were trying to make diagnoses and treatments in a pressured environment under a time shortage. You really had to do something quickly. I think with my writing, as I've just sort of alluded to, and music, I much more feel like I want to be able to allow myself to relax and let my thoughts wander in, just go off. I don't know where some of these lyrics start from, and I tend to get almost like a storyboard picture in my head. I'll get a lyric or a couple of lines that'll come to me, and then I'll just sort of start to daydream, I suppose, and sort of think of, well, if that was the case, what came before it? And if that was the case, what would come after it? And then try to commit that into a story, because I do end up writing story songs most of the time.
0: And I suppose in music, you can have a muse, right? Like you were saying, the song seems to come from nowhere. But in emergency medicine, you can't have a muse. You need to have that knowledge that you've acquired ready to go.
1: Exactly. You can't be indecisive. And particularly when you're in charge of the department, like I was, and leading a team, you need to be decisive, and people need to have faith in you and what you're doing. And that's very important. Yeah. But then again, when you're in a band too, you, I mean, that's okay when I'm writing, but when you're performing, yeah, it's great to sometimes be able to go off and sort of in solos and sort of the codas of songs where you can jam out a little bit. But, you know, you've got to be on the ball and ready for what the patterns of the song. You can't start daydreaming in the middle of the performance either.
0: No, it's not total freefall improv. So it sounds like your emergency medicine career would have been very rewarding in one level because you're saving people's lives. But in another way, did it feel slightly like a prison because you had to be so ordered and you couldn't let out this creative side that had been with you since you were a child?
1: Yeah, I wouldn't say that I'd ever thought that I was constrained with it because it was, I don't know why, I sort of flourished under that pressure. I really, that really didn't know where I was would be going in my medical career until I turned up as an intern here on the Central Coast where I still live at Gosford Hospital and did my first work in the emergency department, and I felt at home straight away.

0: They, you know, they have another creative outside. You have to be quite ordered, as you alluded to. But within a week of me being an intern here at Gosford, I was in a band. So that's, you know, with other interns. So there was always that creative side.
1: Yeah, you couldn't stay away. Can you take us back to the very beginning? So you grew up with Slim Dusty and Joey McKean, two iconic figures in country music. Were you touring around the country from a very young age, getting to see the inside of Australia?
0: Well, yeah. I mean, it literally was. I was born while my parents were touring. At that stage, they were doing the agricultural shows. You know, they were down Show Alley with all the big tent shows. And we were actually heading up the coast from Brisbane to Cairns. My mother stopped at Rockhampton and her mum was with her when she was due, and the rest of the show moved on to Cairns, and I was born in Rockhampton in Queensland. And then a week later, mum, Gran and myself got on a train, apparently, when I was 1 week old, and travelled back up to Cairns, rejoined the show, and I spent the next 6.5 years growing up in caravans and travelling around Australia.
1: What did you pick up? I mean, you were very young at the time. Did you pick up anything that stayed with you from those 6 years?
0: You know, it's really hard to work out what are true memories and what are scenes I recall from watching family movies, you know. Yeah. That's I've seen lots of, I think it was amazing, mum and other people, they really documented a lot of that early part of their life with the old, you know, the old film home movies, and I've looked at those often in the years since. But I think I've certainly got a sense, and later on even in my life, I mean, I thought it was normal, you know, being backstage and travelling and being around from a very early age around quite an eclectic group of people. I mean, most people don't sort of grow up with sharpshooters and whipcrackers and contortionists and, you know, those sort of people, because they were variety shows. They weren't just musical shows. These were variety shows because this was all pre-TV. And so people, when they came to see a Slim Dusty show, it wasn't just to see Slim and Joy and the music. There was Dante the musician and Samson the strongman and Sally the contortionist. And they were all people I knew and grew up with. And it was only later in life that I really could look back and, yeah, appreciate what a quite, unusual, but also what a fortunate, you know, life to have that sort of experience.
1: It sounds almost vaudevillian, just a really unique and fun chapter that you were exposed to. But it didn't last forever on the road, did it? At some point, were you sent off to boarding school to have a different life?
0: Yeah, I mean, and that was for social reasons because, you know, I was 6 or going on 7 and, you know, my parents knew that I wasn't really getting a chance to socialise with kids my own age and as I was growing up, because, you know, I'd be moving on every couple of days. You know, homeschooling wasn't a problem, but, yeah, it was that difficult decision. And, you know, I could imagine how difficult it would be being a parent myself. Because in those days, once you went to boarding school, there were only 2 school holidays. So we would only see our parents in May and September and then the December, January holidays. Other than that, we were at boarding school, both my sister and I.
1: Boarding school can be quite a strict place. It's not a world of contortionists and strongmen. how would you contrast it? How was it for you?
0: Look, I consider myself relatively one of those people who had a pretty good experience of boarding schools. I know some kids, it was hell on earth for some kids, but it wasn't necessarily for me. Of course, I was homesick. And later on, actually, in my life, when my parents actually stopped travelling so much and relocated to Sydney, yeah, then I did not enjoy being, I was at that stage at a school down in Victoria and then moved to Sydney where I was a bit closer to them. And my sister by that stage was at university, so I could go on, you know, weekend leave. But, Yeah, it is strict, and, you know, I got into my fair share of

0: trouble at times, but
1: there was still corporal punishment back then, wasn't there?
0: Oh yes, oh yeah, very much so. It was quite, particularly in the early days when I was younger, actually, which is pretty brutal, really. Yeah. But yeah, corporal punishment was just and everyday part of everyday life at boarding school, unfortunately.
1: Did they get to add to your musical education and dreams, or were you pushed in another direction in those teenage years?
0: Oh no, music was. I don't know too many kids who started a record collection when they were about eight or nine, and I had my own little record player, which I used to keep under my bed. It was a sort of compact thing, and I could bring it out and play, on weekends and stuff. So I loved music from a very early age, and starting off with the obvious. I mean, I think my first big group was the Monkees, and then moved on to the Beatles and the Stones. And I was listening to all the music of Countdown. But I wasn't actually learning an instrument, which was the thing. My parents certainly gave me every opportunity to, but for some reason I just sort of maybe rebelled a bit. I just was sort of resisted it. And it wasn't until I was actually in year 10 or about year nine or 10 that I actually contacted Dad and said, I want to start to teach myself guitar. Could you lend me a guitar? Which he duly did, which I've still got to this day, one of my most precious possessions. And I got myself a Beatles songbook and started to teach myself how to play guitar.
1: You're listening to David Kirkpatrick, whose parents Slim, Dusty and Joy McKean, country icons, gave him his first guitar. You did impose a lot of Led Zeppelin on them in those early years, didn't you?
0: I certainly did, because Ben and I, we used to have down in where we spent our Christmases in Metung in Victoria on the Gippsland Lakes, and there was no TV in the house or anything, and it was lots of music, and we used to have every night someone would choose an LP to play, usually just one side of an LP. So of course, Mum and Dad would be playing Johnny Cash or Buck Owens, or Mum actually liked a bit of classical music and then I'd go and put on Black Sabbath or Deep Purple. But I have to say, they were very forbearing. Never once did they ever say, oh, why are you listening to that rubbish, or ever made me feel bad about it. Yeah.
1: Good. They're very open. But did your dad ever feel like incorporating some of those bluesy solos or John Bonham drum riffs into his own music?
0: I don't think so, no. I think he resisted that.
1: Was there a point in your life, say around 17 or 18, where you had to decide whether to choose between music or medicine?
0: Yes, I was playing in a band when I started, about after first year medicine. Yeah, I was seriously playing in a band. And at one stage, at about third year medicine, I was playing three or four nights a week, which wasn't doing my studies any great help. And I did consider whether to take a year off and, maybe concentrate on music. But my parents weren't keen on that, but they said, look, just finish your uni career. And then if you want to have a bit of time off, do it then, which was good because, I was playing in a band. We were writing a few songs, but they weren't very good. So I'm glad that I didn't do it then.
1: Tell me about your parents' hesitation for it. Did they find that the music industry was a tough place to make a living and they were wary of you diving into it?
0: Well, they were very proud of the fact that both Anne and I were the first, people in both sides of their family to go to university. And they were very proud of me doing medicine and becoming a doctor. And they had done the hard yards. They knew it was hard yakka and I did too, because I grew up seeing all the hard work that went in there in the background, that I saw it from behind the stage, not all the glitter from the audience seeing what goes on there. So I was under no illusions about I was going to waltz out into some sort of great career in music, that it was a lot of hard work. So, I sort of dallied with it, but I don't think I was really seriously going to chuck it in.
1: So you chose a career in medicine for that chapter. How did that unfold? Where did that take you, and

0: What's it been like to be a doctor for so many decades?
1: It was just fortunate that I came to Gosford Hospital. It was really billeted to come here, and it was at the beginning of the specialty of emergency medicine. It wasn't even a specialty in Australia then, and it was only a fledgling, you know, specialty in America. And Australia was one of the first countries to really take it on board. And I was there. It was very exciting. There was a lot of people in the department where I worked at Gosford who were involved in making it a specialty. And I was part of that because I was part of the first, second lot of specialists by exam in Australia. There was only about six or seven the year before us and about eight or ten of us that year. And yeah, it was an exciting time because we were sort of writing the book as we went along on how we were going to reorganize what was once the part of the hospital that saw the sickest patients with the most junior doctors with the least amount of support. Yeah. It was all back to front. And we thought, you know, we wanted to change that and to have experienced doctors on the floor the whole time, overseeing and mentoring younger doctors and making sure patients got the best treatment. So it was an exciting time. And I you know, people ask me now, oh, do you miss your work? Well, it was fabulous and I really enjoyed it, but I'd had enough by the time I was 60 because it was quite grueling work. It's you know, after hours work, it's work 7 days a week, but I still very much miss the staff, the people, the camaraderie. And I guess, and I have alluded to that I, you know, one thing I did in emergency medicine was that I worked in a team with people, and people have often said to me, oh, why did you put a band together? Why didn't you just go out as David Kirkpatrick, you know, and you're writing the songs, you could have just been a solo artist with a backing band. And I said, well, I never wanted to do that. I enjoy being in a band and thriving on that, all everyone having an input and ideas.
0: Yeah, when I watch your music videos, I see that. I can see you all seem to be friends and from almost a similar world. And I always I look at your faces and think, oh, what's that person's story? What's your story? Yeah, it's actually, it seems fun to be part of that group rather than just a solo artist. How did it come about? How important was your daughter's wedding in getting this chapter of your career going?
1: Well, it was pivotal, yeah, very much so. When my daughter Hannah was getting married and she asked me to put together a band for the reception, and she quite specifically said she wanted a country rock band. So I said, oh, great, because I hadn't really been playing in country rock bands. I'd been playing in more cover bands as sort of for functions and stuff when I was still working as a doctor. And so I put I put it together for the wedding, and I recruited, you know, mates of mine that I've known and worked in bands with on and off for the last 30 to 40 years. And we had such a great time that I said, I really want to keep this going now. And it was around the same stage that I was about to retire. But I said to everyone, look, I don't want to be a cover band. I want to write my own stuff and anyone else in the band who wants to write. And that's what I want to challenge us and myself to be a legitimate band, actually write our own stuff and try and forge. You know, I never set out to go, right, I'm going to write, you know, country song or country rock songs. I just started writing, and it's just the way, you know, that I've grown up and all the music that's seeped into me. This is how it comes out. And yeah, it is a country basis to my songs. There's a bit of rock influence in it. And but, you know, I don't consciously think of trying to write in any genre.
0: No. Does a little bit of Led Zeppelin from your teenage years turn up, though?
1: Yeah, that's right. Well, especially when you can get into a few guitar solos. I do love doing that, yes.
0: Yeah. What do you think Slim and Joy, your parents, would make of this music?
1: My dad would be thrilled. I mean, the one thing my parents said to me was, you know, remember what you did, you know, be true to yourself. Don't try and copy other people, and do your own thing. And, you know, that's what they did. And they got a lot of flack in the early days for what they did, and they stuck true to it and came through. Yeah, look, I think my dad would be thrilled that I'm actually performing and writing my own stuff. luckily,

0: my mother was still alive when I first recorded the first six songs I did with my band, and I was able to sit down and play her some of those songs. That was one of the most terrifying things in my life, yeah. Having to play my songs that I had written to both my sister Anne, you know, great artist of her own, and my mother, Joy McKean. But, you know, they were obviously they were incredibly thrilled and supportive, and some great constructive feedback, you know, particularly from Mum as such a premier songwriter.
1: Yeah, what a moment to perform for your parents, because when your family watches you in those situations, you want to make sure they're genuine. You want to make sure that the smiles aren't fake and they're not just trying to protect your feelings. You look at them a bit more deeply, don't you, to try and figure out what they really think. But it sounds like they really were on your side and they enjoyed what you created.
0: Yes. Yeah, no, yeah, absolutely. Very much a genuine feeling of that, you know, and I still, every time I've got a new song, especially, you know, a new mix of about to settle on a mix or a mastering, I'll send it to my sister Anne, who's got a great set of ears and a great, you know, she really hears the music and hears the arrangement, and I value her opinion.
1: Where can we see your band Two Tone Pony next?
0: Well, yeah, unfortunately, I'm sort of just recovering from a right shoulder reconstruction. So I've had some long-term niggling injuries in my right shoulder. I'm not sure really where from, but I've had a couple of tendons repaired. So it's put me out of playing any live music till about probably September, October. We're going to be coming back into playing at the Clarence Valley Country Music Muster outside of Grafton at the end of October, actually. That'll be our first reappearance. We're going to be appearing at, we have a local club here on the Central Coast called Hardy's Bay that we're playing at in November. We're going to be appearing down in Sydney at the Petersham Bolo Club also in November. And then, of course, heading into the Tamworth Country Music Festival. And we're going there again. We have been there in the past, but this is going to be the first time this coming festival that we're going to do our own in concert. So not a pub, not a club. It's just going to be in one of the halls, and we're going to do our own concert. And that's going to be on the Wednesday, the 20th of the festival. We're really looking forward to doing that.
1: It sounds like a really fulfilling chapter of your life now, David. Thanks for sharing it with us today.
0: Thank you very much. It's been great to talk.
1: That was David Kirkpatrick from Two Tone Pony, reflecting on his musical adventures with Slim Dusty, Joy McKean, onto a career in medicine and now into a band of his own. He can really focus on it full time now that medical career is over. The news is bowling up on us, but I would like to play you one more of his songs. You haven't heard of me yet, so stick around on the other side of the news. We'll play it after finance. And then for the rest of that hour, we are a couple of things. We are taking you to Adelaide. There is a new festival. Adelaide is getting dressed up in lights, putting on its best illumination for you. It creates a natural enchantment in what is already a beautiful city. So we'll take you into a festival that is doing that. And then Gordon Lynch will join you for a conversation about peripheral artery disease. Have you heard of it? If not, let's all get educated together as to what that is and if there's some ways to keep us safe, to prevent its emergence. And lovely texts as well coming in about that conversation, especially some memories of meeting David. I don't have time, unfortunately, on this side of the news. So stick around for more of Two Tone Pony after the news. I'm Ashwin Sekhar. Thanks for your time today. Be back in five.
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0: ABC News with Andrew Kaloupas. Queensland police are appealing for any information as they investigate the disappearance of a young mother in the state's southeast. 30-year-old Yana Armstrong was last seen alive on Tuesday at her home in Toowoomba, but she was reported missing after her car was found in the middle of the road near her residence. Her four-month-old baby was found at her home. Detective Acting Inspector Brian Collins says all avenues of investigation remain open.
1: The circumstances in which the vehicle was dislocated down the road from her address and she was nowhere to be seen, that immediately raised our suspicions. When we conduct an investigation, we have an investigation centre with several detectives, we look at all possible areas of concern, so everything is being looked at.
0: British expats living in southern Spain have spoken of their fear and panic as they were told to evacuate in the face of devastating wildfires. The fires broke out on Thursday in Almería province, killing at least 12 people while 19 others remain unaccounted for. Police say many of the victims died while trying to escape, ignoring shelter-in-place instructions. British resident Dean Taylor says it was terrifying.
2: It's a very sad day, isn't it? It's not good. It's devastating, really. We only just escaped the fires last night. We had to go back on the rural roads and, it was quite terrifying, really.
0: Research has revealed that more than 3,500 foreigners from more than 40 countries are known to have died while fighting for Russia in Ukraine, the BBC's Olga Ivshina reports.
3: Russia is widening its recruitment efforts as it looks for new ways to replenish its forces in Ukraine. A BBC investigation has identified at least 3,589 foreign nationals killed while fighting for Russia from more than 40 countries. The largest group were North Korean troops deployed under a military agreement with Moscow. Others came from Africa, Latin America, Asia, and the former Soviet republics. Researchers say recruitment has shifted from prison inmates to overseas volunteers seeking higher wages and more recently to labour migrants pressured into signing military contracts.
0: The King and Queen have reunited with Prince Harry, his wife Meghan, and the couple's two children for the first time in several years. Europe correspondent Zoe Ford.
4: Buckingham Palace confirmed the long-awaited meeting between King Charles, Queen Camilla, the Duke and Duchess of Sussex and their children, Prince Archie and Princess Lilibet. It took place on Friday afternoon local time at the King's country residence, Highgrove House in Gloucestershire. It was the first time in 4 years that the King and Queen had seen Meghan and the children, aged 5 and 7, in person. Prince Harry had been in the UK all week, attending charity events and celebrations to mark 1 year to go until the next Invictus Games. Mazoe Ford, ABC News, London.
0: A delegation from Qatar has travelled to Iran to try to salvage the fragile agreement between the US and Iran after tensions escalated this week. US President Donald Trump has announced he's agreed to an Iranian request for more peace talks while insisting that the ceasefire is over. His comments come after several tankers came under fire this week in the Strait of Hormuz, prompting tit-for-tat attacks in response. Daily tanker traffic through the Strait of Hormuz has again slowed. A passenger has made a miraculous recovery after being partially sucked out of a window of a Ryanair Boeing 737 shortly after takeoff. Here's Tim Wharton.
5: The plane had just departed Thessaloniki for Memmingen Airport in Germany when there was a loud bang as the aircraft was travelling at about 5,000 metres. Oxygen masks came down and a 61-year-old man sitting near the window was partially sucked out of the Ryanair jet with his head and shoulders exposed. The passenger's wife is said to have stopped him being pulled out altogether by holding onto him for 5 minutes. The plane then returned to Thessaloniki where the man was treated and authorities say he didn't suffer any major injuries. While the cause of the accident is to be determined, local media say there was an engine failure and the plane was hit by debris from the engine, which caused the window to break.
0: To sport and in tennis, Novak Djokovic's quest for an 8th Wimbledon men's singles title and a record 25th Grand Slam has come to an end after he lost his semi-final to Italian top seed Jannik Sinner. Defending champion Sinner won in three sets, 6-4, 6-4, 6-4. He'll take on Alexander Zverev in the final after he overpowered British wildcard Arthur Ferry 7-6, 6-2, 6-4. ABC News.
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7: Good morning. A quick wrap of the weather. This is what the day holds for you outdoors. It will be 21 degrees in Brisbane, partly cloudy. Sydney, 19 degrees, cloud clearing. Melbourne, 15 degrees, rain developing, windy as well. Canberra, 13, frost as well, frost, late shower or two. Hobart, 14 degrees, late shower or two. Darwin, 32 degrees and sunny. Adelaide, 15 degrees with showers. Perth, 18 degrees, partly cloudy. Very soon, you'll hear another song from David Kirkpatrick, which is You Haven't Heard of Me Yet. I think it's quite a relatable song for people with some ambition still going somewhere. And then we'll check in with a light festival that is lighting up Adelaide. Someone has said it's not just Adelaide, Canberra has one as well. It's called Enlighten. In Brisbane, there's the Botanic Gardens, the Roma Street Parklands often gets illuminated with light. So we find a way to bring mystical lighting to our natural and built-up environments. But today, we'll take you into the Adelaide version of this event. Before we go any further, though, Richard Batt, is a private wealth advisor from Ord Minnett and has a wrap of the markets for us. Good morning, Richard.
8: Good morning, Ashwin.
7: How are the markets looking today?
8: Well, the markets in the US are higher. The NASDAQ is currently up 86 points. The Dow is currently up 200 points, or 0.4%. And the S&P 500 is also up 0.4%. NVIDIA helped the S&P move higher, rising more than 3% today, while Meta was up 6%, the company having its best week since early 2024. And we had SK Hynix, which is a South Korean semiconductor company, commence trading on the NASDAQ today, and the shares opened at $170 per share, up 14% after being priced at $149, making the company the second largest South Korean company behind Samsung. Looking at the Aussie dollar, it's actually stronger against the greenback, currently trading at 69.52 US cents and will buy you 52p. Gold is lower, down about 0.75% at the moment, currently trading at $4,109 US dollars an ounce. And silver's also lower, it's down about 1.25%, but copper's up 0.2% at the moment. And oil is also lower, Brent crude's down 0.2%, currently trading at $76.13 US a barrel.
7: Thank you, Richard.
8: Thank you, Ashwin.
7: Richard Batt there, private wealth advisor from Ord Minnett. We are about to introduce you to the world of illumination in Adelaide. Before we get there, though, this is Two Tone Pony. You haven't heard of me yet.

0: 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You haven't heard of me yet.
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0: Let's head over to the United States. Amanda Shalala joins you from ABC Sports. Hello, Amanda.
2: Hi, Ashwin.
0: I just assumed it was the United States, or could it be Mexico or Canada? Where are you right now?
2: It can only be the US now. We're in the quarterfinal stage, and all games from the quarterfinals onwards are in the States. And I've just landed in Miami today. I can tell you it's hot, as you'd expect, but it is fun. There's a really good vibe around here. Everyone's getting ready for England, Norway tomorrow.
0: So who are we favouring in that match?
2: I think England, if you're looking on form and just their favouritism coming into the tournament, they have had to fight through some games in this tournament, the Three Lions. It hasn't been easy for them. Their last game against Mexico was a phenomenal result for them. They went down to 10 men. Mexico kept coming back. Every time England went ahead, they ended up winning 3-2. And it was one of those wins that many in England have said can be considered one of the best in their footballing history, considering how high the stakes were and considering how many times they have crumbled in the past at that sort of level on that stage in a cauldron like the Azteca in Mexico City. Whereas Norway have been a little bit of a surprise packet, of course, led by the amazing Erling Haaland, best strikers in the world. He's had such a great tournament so far, and they've done really well to get to this stage. So everyone's excited about this one, billing it as a potential blockbuster. So I think England may just shade the Norwegians.
0: The Norwegians also gave us their equivalent of a war dance this World Cup, didn't they?
2: It's been fantastic. So I came down here to Miami Beach, and there were couple hundred at least Norwegian supporters that gathered to do the Viking row, and there were so many more people watching. So it's become a bit of an attraction now for fans in every city that they go. They're like, okay, we want to see the fans do the Viking row. They're doing it in all sorts of iconic spots. So I love that. It's not just about coming to see the team play. It's about, oh, we've got to see the fans of the team that is playing here too.
0: It feels like a Nordic line dancing. It's a bit high testosterone, so everyone's in arranged neatly, but it still works well.
2: It's really good. I actually spoke to the man who invented it. His name is Ole Froystad, and he said he had heard a chant from a local Norwegian club, and that inspired him. He thought, oh, okay, that sounds really cool, but how can we give it more of a Norwegian spin? And they thought, okay, a Viking ship is something that's Scandinavian, so let's go with the row, which... The row, actually, is what it is in Norwegian, which means row, and do the motion of rowing. And it has been a spectacular success.
0: Very fun to watch. So England, Norway, is there anything else that's on your radar at the moment?
2: Yeah, so we've got Spain currently playing Belgium in LA in the other quarterfinal. Yesterday, we had France beating Morocco 2-0 in Boston. I was at that one. So France is going to play the winner of this game today. It's still in the early stages, scoreless, so not much to report from there. Although Belgium have been a little bit inconsistent this tournament, they had a really good game against the Americans to beat them 4-1, their best game of the tournament. Whereas Spain, after a bit of a hiccup with a scoreless draw against Cabo Verde, have been really steady, really good throughout this tournament. So I would think on form that Spain would get the job done here. But you never know with the Belgians. They do have a lot of talent in their side.
0: Okay, we'll see how that unfolds. Amanda, thanks for your time today.
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0: That was Amanda Shalala from ABC Sport. Let's move away from sport to city to architecture, maybe a little bit of culture in winter. It is where I suppose in the middle of winter. It's dark, yet the city of Adelaide is lit up with brilliant colours and ideas. Illuminate Adelaide is a celebration of all sorts of things, from food and wine to the creatures of the Ice Age. And Rachel Azzopardi is the co-founder and creative director.
3: Illuminate Adelaide is an amazing major event in South Australia, held every July, and it's about an intersection of art, light, music and technology. And we have a variety of programs, both ticketed and through the Botanic Gardens, the zoo. We also have special events like Augmented Games at Ridley Pavilion. And then we have an amazing City Lights Trail that goes through the CBD, which is completely free, and it's over 17 nights through July.
0: What does it add a certain magic to the city to bring it to life through light? What would you say the overall effect on the city is through a festival such as this?
3: Yeah, look, I think it brings everyone out, you know, in the cold of winter to experience the city in a different light, you know, excuse the pun, but it's a great way to come, you know, in the evening, see beautiful artworks throughout the city. And we really try and shine the city and make it, you know, sort of different to the everyday that when you come into the CBD. And it's also a great time to come in, grab something to eat, wander through the streets, or grab a show. It's just a really, really magical time in Adelaide.
0: Adelaide's a particularly beautiful city with that English architecture, and it's more compact than some of the other capital cities. Does that really suit a festival like this in creating enchantment?
3: Yeah, absolutely. I mean, Adelaide is renowned, as you know, for our summer festivals, and it is that really fantastic sort of close proximity. We've got the beautiful Cultural Boulevard of North Terrace with, all, you know, all the beautiful buildings, as you said. And it's just a great city that you can walk and get around. And also lighting up the city, you really feel the intensity and the momentum. So Adelaide is a very, very special festival city.
0: You've done quite a few different things in your career. I believe you were involved with the Melbourne Commonwealth Games 20 years or so ago. How did you get involved in this festival? What's the story behind wanting to create it?
3: Yeah, look, I was in Melbourne. I was casting director of opening and closing ceremonies of Commonwealth Games. And I think throughout my career, I've done a whole lot of variety of work. And I suppose Illuminate Adelaide really is a culmination of all my professional life, and I really wanted to, I love Adelaide. I was born and bred here, and I wanted to create with Lee, my co-founder, something really unique and special for Adelaide at a time that not a lot of people came to Adelaide. We've really changed that. We've changed that winter in Adelaide, which is really exciting because this is our sixth year. But, I just really wanted to bring together all my experience, my professional experience over the last, you know, 20-odd years and just bring something special to Adelaide.
0: And also it sounds like you wanted to come home as well. Are you done gallivanting around the world, creating foreign great events, and now it's time to spend some time at home?
3: Yeah, look, I love being home. I mean, I do love Adelaide. I love going away, but when I come back, I really feel that I'm at home, and I love being back. And yeah, but I mean, it's always nice to go away and find different things to bring back to the city as well.
0: What are some of the highlights of the festival? Can you remind us and take us into what that will be like to wander around?
3: Yeah, look, I think Night Visions is one of our really big major draw cards. It's a beautiful, light, immersive experience in the Botanic Gardens. We've got six different installations that you wander through, from lighting projections on trees to fantastic laser and lighting immersive experiences throughout the garden. So that's a really special one that we're very proud of. And, of course, City Lights, our beautiful free program over 17 nights. We've got over 40 different installations from artists locally, nationally, and from all over the world. And

0: incredible. One highlight of that is down at Rymal Lake. We've gone into Rymal Park this year, and down in the lake we've got these beautiful robotic swans that dance on the lake and shine bright. So we're just really excited that people can come in and experience the magic.
1: It sounds very magical, enchanting experience. You're hearing now from Rachel Azzopardi, the co-founder and creative director of Illuminate Adelaide. What about immersive? There's an immersive dining experience, isn't there, this year?
0: There certainly is, yeah. It's called Ocean to Plate, and it's at the Adelaide Convention Centre, and it's this weekend. And it's a beautiful, it's a look at South Australia and our beautiful ocean and our beautiful seafood. And it's brought together in a room with immersive tables and screens around you that you're really sort of sitting in that world and then dining on the beautiful food. So that's exciting. We've got a great food program this year. Also our Illuminate host program, where we've really connected with over 30 different restaurants and bars throughout the city to give our audience a different experience.
1: And the Lost Art of Listening?
0: The Lost Art of Listening actually opened tonight, and I was lucky enough to go to that tonight. Hilary Kleinig, who is a beautiful Adelaide composer, has created a beautiful work that melds with technology. So it's this eclectic piano work, and you are part of the work. You sit around in a circle, and your mobile phone is actually a speaker, and each phone is a different part of the orchestra, and it has a different vibration and sound that plays along with the piano. It's just a really beautiful work, and that's down at Vitals, down at Port Adelaide.
1: Beautiful. So people who can't put their phone down, they get to keep it out for the duration of the concert. That sounds quite fun.
0: They do, and it is actually weird. Tonight I was sitting there with my phone and I was allowed to hold it and look at it and yeah. Be part of the experience. So yeah. It is a really good one.
1: You've also got the Ice Age involved for people who love the drama of dinosaurs or mammoths.
0: We do, Universal Kingdom, Ice Age. We've got that at the Adelaide Zoo, and this is the third in our series of Universal Kingdom. And we are looking at the Ice Age. We've got dinosaurs, we've got megafauna, we've got saber-toothed tigers, we've got woolly mammoths. You wander through the zoo at night, and we've got beautiful projections, plus Earth have got their beautiful puppets roaming around. So, and we've got incredible lanterns, lots to do for the family. It's a really great one, Adelaide Zoo at night.
1: What have people been saying to you? What's been their reaction to this so far?
0: To
1: the festival more broadly.
0: To Illuminate. Yeah, look, everyone loves. I mean, you know, it's really fantastic. It's our sixth year, and, you know, the anticipation is really great for everyone enjoying the program. Everyone's loving it. There's so much, you know, photos and sharing and text messages we're getting, just really people getting out and about and enjoying, you know, being out in Adelaide and again, just really loving what we're programming, which is really such a privilege for Lee and I to, you know, create magic. And for people to experience, you know, that human connection, coming out together, sharing art and technology, not just on your screen at home, but coming out and wandering around and really enjoying the city.
1: How far do people come from to be part of this festival?
0: But we've had people from, you know, internationally, interstate. There's a lot of country folk that come in and then plus a whole lot of Adelaideans, you know, getting their family to come over and visit them and then taking them out and showing them what we've got. So we've been really lucky over the last few years to really start getting a fantastic reputation with people really coming into the state and experiencing what Illumina Adelaide can offer.
1: Are people in other states thinking how they can bring their own cities to life at night? Have you had curiosity about this?
0: We always do. That's good. But Illumina Adelaide's unique to Adelaide, and we're going to keep it that way.
1: It sounds like Adelaide really suits it with the architecture and the compactness as well. So it's got a genuine charm to it. What's your vision for it? Where would you like to take the festival next year?
0: Well, we're always looking beyond bigger, better programming. You know, I suppose for Lee and I, we really want to make sure that we're bringing the world's best artists to Adelaide, and to also always be on the front foot about where technology and art are colliding and what audiences are experiencing. So we're always looking to make sure that we bring something new and unique to Illumina Adelaide.
1: Who are some of the artists that are there that you can mention?
0: Yeah, luminary artist in residence, Miguel Chevalier. He's a French artist that really is, you know, he's got a 45-year history. He was working with art and technology right back when computers were, you know, nowhere near as sophisticated as they are. So he's got three different works. He's got two works in City Lights, a fantastic floor projection in Bonython Hall, and then also the Facade of Government House. And then he's done a beautiful exhibition called Digital Abyss, which is an Isla Light Square that's a ticketed, sort of an immersive experience about the organisms that you find in the sea and things that you can't see, like algae and seaweed. He's really blown those up, and it's an immersive screen exhibition. He's an incredible artist. We have a beautiful artist, Lawrence Walker, who's doing his emerging artist from Adelaide. He's doing a beautiful work in City Lights. We have our birdmen from Netherlands, these beautiful, huge, big puppets roving around the city. So we've got so many different artists. I think I've got, there's too many to mention in the time that we've got, I think. So, you know, I just really, you know, want people to come, you know, get on our website, illuminateadelaide.com, and really look at all the artists we've got on show.
1: Rachel, thanks for your time today.
0: Thanks for having me.
1: That was Rachel Azzopardi, who's the co-founder and creative director of Illuminate Adelaide. With a bit of a Canberra-Adelaide war going on in the text messages, someone was saying Enlighten began in 2011 from Canberra. Different ways to bring different cities to life, though. One thing about Adelaide, though, it does echo with London.

0: That's The Waste, London Still. After the news, we will look into a condition called peripheral artery disease. If you're not familiar what that is about and you'd like to know more, stick around for that conversation coming up in 5 minutes.
1: Beneath the heat and dust lies gemstones, secrets, and murder.
2: This is homicide.
1: Nothing stays buried forever. The suspenseful new crime drama, Treasure and Dirt, starts Sunday, July 19 on ABC TV and ABC iView.
3: Good morning, Kerry Worthington with ABC News. Queensland police say they're treating the disappearance of a young mother in the state's southeast as suspicious. 30-year-old Yana Armstrong was last seen alive on Tuesday at a home in the Toowoomba suburb of Newtown. Police located her car in the middle of a street near her address while her four-month-old baby was located at her home. Detective Acting Inspector Brian Collins says the circumstances surrounding the disappearance are concerning.
4: We are treating it very, very alarming that a 30-year-old female with a four-month-old child disappears overnight and the car's left the way in which it was. So, yeah, we are suspicious of the way in which she is, disappeared.
3: A teenage boy remains in custody and is being questioned over the suspicious death of 13-year-old Layla Jeffrey at Donald in Victoria's northwest. Here's Olivia Jenkins.
5: It's been 6 days since Layla Jeffrey was last seen in McCracken Street in Donald. She was a student at the local high school and her family had lived in the tiny town for about 3 years. But a confronting discovery, police revealing they found what they believe to be the young girl's remains less than 600 metres from where she vanished. The 13-year-old's disappearance on the 4th of July sparked a major search involving the dog squad, air wing and specialist police. But on Thursday, emergency crews found human remains in Apex Park and her death is now being treated as suspicious.
3: A delegation from Qatar has travelled to Iran in the latest attempt to salvage a peace deal between the United States and Tehran after an escalation in hostilities this week. In his latest comments on social media, President Donald Trump says the US has agreed to a request from Iran to continue talks while maintaining the ceasefire is over. The BBC's Sebastian Usher reports.
6: The latest comments from President Trump are very ambiguous. I mean, how can you have talks but not have a ceasefire? The reason for the talks happening is essentially because there is a ceasefire. So I think, as far as President Trump is concerned, he doesn't want an all-out war, but he doesn't want to give a sense that he's giving in any way to Iran. And I think what's changed over this past week a little bit is a bit of clarity about how vital the Strait of Hormuz remains to the Iranians.
3: British detectives investigating Andrew Mountbatten-Windsor will travel to the United States to meet with the family of his accuser, Virginia Giuffre. Europe correspondent Zoe Ford reports.
7: Detectives from Thames Valley Police, the same police force which arrested the King's brother, Andrew Mountbatten-Windsor, on suspicion of misconduct in public office earlier this year, are expected to travel to the US in the coming weeks. They're due to meet with Skye and Amanda Roberts, the brother and sister-in-law of the late Virginia Giuffre, who alleged the former prince sexually assaulted her when she was 17. He's always denied the allegations. The meeting won't be a formal interview as Ms. Giuffre's family members are not considered direct witnesses to the allegations, but they have been speaking to detectives throughout their investigation. Zoe Ford, ABC News, London.
3: British expats living in southern Spain have spoken of their fear and panic as they were told to evacuate in the face of devastating wildfires. The fires broke out on Thursday near mountains in the Almería province, killing at least 12 people, while 19 others remain unaccounted for. Police say many of the victims died while trying to escape, ignoring shelter-in-place instructions. British resident Dean Taylor says it was terrifying.
8: It's a very sad day, isn't it? It's not good. It's devastating, really. We only just escaped the fires last night. We had to go back on the rural roads and, it was quite terrifying, really.
3: Hobart's Museum of Old and New Art has announced plans to establish a new art museum in Bangkok, Thailand. Mona founder David Walsh has signed a memorandum of understanding with Thai real estate company Asset World Corporation to develop Mona Bangkok. Mr. Walsh says the corporation presents an opportunity to take what Mona's learned to one of the great tourist centres of the world. Mona Bangkok will be led on Mona's side by Lee Carmichael, the chief executive of Mona subsidiary Dark Lab, who says the new project will be unconventional and unique. And in the FIFA World Cup, Spain's opened the scoring against Belgium in the first half of their quarterfinal at Los Angeles Stadium. The scores are 1-0. Spain reached the quarterfinals as the only team in the tournament yet to concede a goal. You're up to date with ABC News.
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0: Good morning. 25 minutes to go. If you would like to know how to reduce your risk of peripheral artery disease, or even know what peripheral artery disease is, stick around. We'll speak to Gordon Lynch in just a moment and take your questions as well about that and health in general. You can call in on 1300 800 222 or text 0437 774 774. We have had a continuation of the conflict in the text message line about who in Australia has the oldest light festival. Enlightened started in Canberra in 2011, we were told. Dave says, sounds like Vivid Sydney, which started in 2009. Looks like Canberra and Adelaide. We're getting in on the act. Sydney started at first. Well, who knows? Does anyone have any light-related festivals older than 2009? I mean, technically, Thomas Edison got the ball rolling in 1879, but it seems a long time to wait, doesn't it? 2009, 140 years it took for us. But if you'd like to tell me about that or just ask your health questions, that'll be the focus for the next 25 minutes or so. 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We'll be with Gordon after this.

That's Lonesome Loser by A Little River Band. You are listening to ABC Radio Overnights. I had mentioned earlier that different cities might be competing in the text message line for the first to hold Australia's ever light festival.

0: 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Canberra has fired back. 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
0: Let's focus today on our inner health and explore a condition that doesn't get a lot of press. It's called peripheral artery disease, and here to explain everything for us is Professor Gordon Lynch, Director of the Centre for Muscle Research in the Department of

0: I think it does, actually, and we'll start raising awareness today because it's actually more common than you think. It's a condition we call peripheral artery disease, or PAD, or PAD. It's actually, you know, the narrowing of the arteries, and it's caused by a buildup of cholesterol and plaque deposits that restrict the blood supply to the arms or legs. Typically, it's more commonly experienced in the legs. So there's not enough blood flow to keep up with demand. So there's not enough oxygen being delivered to the working muscles. Many people with PAD, they don't show any symptoms, but some may experience a painful ache in their legs when they're walking. It's called claudication, and it usually subsides after a few minutes of rest. And this aching in the calves, the thighs, the buttocks, it can limit walking and other activities as well. So while peripheral artery disease is caused by blocked arteries, especially in the legs, it can be an early sign of artery blockages in the brain and the heart. So awareness of the condition between peripheral artery disease and coronary artery disease, more generally, when we think about heart attack and stroke, it's really important to know that connection, because PAD affects about 10 to 12% of people over the age of 40 and upwards of around about 20% in populations 75 years and older. So it's, I think, as you say, it doesn't get as much attention, but it's a serious topic deserving of our consideration, especially because if we detect it early enough, we can reduce the risk of conditions, like heart attacks and stroke. But if blood flow to limbs is being occluded, and it, over time, we're more serious things like amputation could be on the card. So we need to really be thinking about this early.
1: What role can exercise play in helping us?
0: Well, I think exercise plays an important role because, if you think about medical experts, vascular surgeons believe that the people whose legs are painful or get tired easily or have trouble walking distance because of leg cramps, they should be assessed for peripheral artery disease because if you're a smoker, anyone with family history of PAD or symptoms of disease should be assessed. But if you're not having symptoms, it doesn't make sense to get tested if you're otherwise healthy, you don't have symptoms, you're younger than 60 years of age, haven't smoked and so on. But if you're feeling these pains while you're walking, the simple test to screen for peripheral artery disease is to have your GP check the pulses in your feet to determine whether the blood flow to each foot is normal. They can use blood pressure cuffs that normally ones on the arms. They've got ones for the legs as well. They can do the combination and check that the pressures are similar in the upper body and lower body, and that could be a sign because exercise, and you mentioned, can exercise help? It can, because I think going back to the mid-1960s, that's when we identified that exercise can be effective for peripheral artery disease. It's been around for a long time, Ashwin. It's not something more recent. It's just been around for a while. But intermittent walking exercise was shown to improve the ability for someone to walk for longer before the onset of pain, and just generally to be able to walk for longer. So many trials since then have shown that exercise can improve functioning and quality of life in patients with peripheral artery disease. The most common studied exercise would be supervised treadmill exercise. Now, that's done under the supervision of an allied health professional or a clinical exercise physiologist, someone like that. That's recommended by organisations like the American Heart Association. But other forms of exercise can improve walking performance as well, Ashwin, and that could be home-based walking. It could be arm and leg cycling, where you can do that sort of upper and lower body movements. Resistance training has also, there's been some studies looking at resistance training for peripheral artery disease as well. So there are some safe exercise choices for patients with peripheral artery disease, but ideally these should be prescribed and overseen by medical specialists and administered by the people I mentioned. It could be a clinical exercise physiologist or another sort of allied health professional who's going to be supervising you through that exercise. So some exercise things, but there's other things to consider too.
1: Yeah, tell us about some of those other considerations.
0: Well, I think I mentioned about smoking before. You must quit smoking. I mean, smoking increases the risk of peripheral artery disease. It increases the risk of stroke and heart attack. And you can make existing peripheral artery disease worse by smoking as well. And I

0: know it's easier said than done for many people. I'm not being flippant about it, saying, oh, you know, just give up smoking. It can be very challenging. But I think if you need help to quit, there help is out there. So it's something which can save your life. So I think that's really important. The other thing is about diet as well. So general dietary recommendations, you know, and then we hear a lot of this for cardiovascular conditions like heart attack and stroke, but eating less saturated fat, reducing salt, reducing sugar intake, adding more vegetables and fruits to the diet. You know, ideally, the point behind this is we're reducing our blood pressure, we're helping reduce inflammation in the blood vessels, you know, throughout the body. That's going to be really important. Other things mean, I think it's also, you know, trying to get to a healthy weight and maintaining a healthy weight, managing blood pressure, as I mentioned, but cholesterol, diabetes, getting good sleep and controlling stress as best you can, they're going to be really important things as well. Now, there are medications and surgical options for peripheral artery disease, so these should be discussed with your medical specialist, and they're going to be able to advise you what's suitable based upon your condition. But as a first step, Ashwin, I think the idea is raising awareness of peripheral artery disease. And if you're, you know, regularly experiencing leg pain when you're exerting yourself just by walking, then make sure you get checked by your GP as a first start, because it's best to get detected early so that these interventions can have the best effect. So I just hope that's you thinking about peripheral artery disease, it's something that you hadn't heard of, but it has been around for a while. It doesn't get as much attention. And it's, again, in that suite of cardiovascular conditions that we must pay attention to.
1: I did have an expert on about stroke a couple of weeks ago, and he'd said something very similar to you. He said smoking and obesity, those were the two factors especially to get on top of to prevent, to reduce the risk of those, a stroke in general. But he was talking about atherosclerosis as well. It just seems like as you get older, it's a condition that creeps up on you. But he did talk about the value of quitting smoking and getting your weight under control.
0: Yeah, so all of that advice is relevant here for peripheral artery disease, because again, it's the same thing in terms of this buildup of cholesterol and plaque deposits, which are, you know, in terms of the plumbing around the body, we've got blockages here and there. We've got inadequate delivery of that oxygen-rich blood to the muscles that we want to perform tasks. So if we've got those blockages, that's when trouble starts. And I think it's the same whether it's heart attack, whether it's stroke, whether it's other conditions. Here we're talking about, you know, this pain in the legs, typically, and that's, again, the same sort of principle behind this blockade of the vessels, and we need to look at ways in which we can fix that.
1: If you have a question, you're listening to Gordon Lynch, who's the Director of the Centre for Muscle Research in the Department of Physiology at the University of Melbourne. Give us a call with your questions on 1300 800 222. Julie has rung in from Arthurville in New South Wales. Hi, Julie.
2: Hi, how are you, Ashlyn?
1: Good, thank you.
2: I'm all the stuff that the doctor has said I have had. My mother died at 56 from peripheral vascular disease. And then I contacted it 10 years ago. I'm now 69. I've had overweight, but
1: Sorry, you're just cutting out. Julie, I want to keep going with this call. It was just cutting out a little bit. Can you try again? Keep going. Just make sure the phone's close to your face too.
2: Okay. Is that better, Ashlyn?
1: That's nice. Yeah, that's working.
2: Yeah. 10 years ago, I died.
1: Sorry, I think, Julie, I appreciate that. It's really a shame. I'm going to put you back on hold, Stu. I just think the line's not very clear, unfortunately, with Julie. We'll see if we can.
0: Yeah, but it was very important what she said, Ashwin, in terms of her family history of that. And then, so Julie got, her mother had it, and then she got it as well. So this is a really important thing. If you have a family history of PAD, that you need to get checked as well.
1: Yeah.
0: Because that early detection is really important. So that was a really important call. It's a shame that we had, it was cutting out, because that's a really important story to tell.
1: this genetic component as well. Sometimes when a disease is related to the arteries, you think it's buried so deep in your body. It's not like your waist where you can see the pounds dripping away. You feel almost powerless to do anything about your arteries, but there are steps you can take.
0: Yeah, so if you're having cholesterol build-up and so on, it's something that you don't say, oh, well, I can see this cholesterol build-up. It's happening invisibly. Yeah. You mentioned some risks in obesity and other things, but you don't have to be overweight or obese to have blockade like this caused by cholesterol deposits. So, there are medications, there are amazing statin drugs out there for cholesterol lowering and very effective. That could be part of the suite of things that your medical specialist may be looking at. But it's making sure we're really identifying here early detection and making, raising awareness that this is a condition that we should be thinking about if we've got that pain.
1: I'll see if we can bring Julie's line back up again. Hi, Julie.
2: Hi, I'm sorry.
1: That's okay.
2: Better lines where I live.
1: Yeah, sure. No, that's okay. So, yeah, keep going with what you were saying before.
2: Yes. So then they discovered that I had the same. So I've been seeing a wonderful doctor. I've got about 15 stents in my body, in my legs and groin, and I've had my carotid artery replaced. I've had it cleaned out. I've had 6 strokes. I've had 3 heart attacks. And because of all this, they have just put me on, and I had the injection this week of a cholesterol medication, which Medicare paid for. That was $1,800. And I'm having another one in 3 months, and then there's 6 monthly. But it is very important that people get to a doctor quickly, establish a relationship, and everything that the doctor has said is true. I gave up smoking 20 years ago before it was diagnosed, so that did help. But it's a genetic thing as well, I wanted to say. So thank you. I just happened to turn the radio on, and all I can do is thank the doctor that I'm seeing, because I wouldn't be alive without him.
0: Isn't that a great story, Julie? Thank you for sharing that, because it just shows you that there are so many things that can be made available to help you, the stents and you've got certain risks to other things, but you're being treated for that as well. I think that's an indication of the quality of the medical care that we have in this country. It's something that we should be proud of. And I just want to say thank you for sharing your story, because it's really important that we understand there's a genetic component, but also the fact that there are such wonderful treatments out there.
2: Absolutely. Thank you so much.
1: Thank you for calling in, Julie, and for sharing your story as well. Very appreciate you opening up about what could otherwise be a medical topic, but there's a real human element to this as well. There's human stories and trying to do your best to have a long, healthy life. Liz has texted to say, I have this condition and find good footwear assists. Gordon.
0: Okay, so foot pain could be another part of the thing, because you've got, restriction of blood flow to the feet. And another important issue that I didn't discuss, Ashwin, is that sometimes one of the signs is you may have minor cuts and abrasions that don't heal properly, much like the condition that we might see with someone with diabetes as well. So it's an indication that there's not adequate blood flow getting to where it needs to be for healing. So that part of it, in terms of painful feet, is another thing about lack of circulation and other aspects to the feet, which could lead to certain conditions which were aggravated and so on. So good footwear is going to be part of the package of things that may be important to allow you to do walking and other activities without pain, because it's really about managing the condition. But also, if we know that exercises can be beneficial if it's done under the right supervision and it's recommended accordingly for you. So I think part of it will be, yes, the exercise, but there's also the other aspects as well. And footwear, I think what Liz has mentioned there, is a very important consideration too.
1: Tom from Whittlesea, other than surgery, is there any natural remedy to enable the breaking down and cleaning up of plaque in the arteries?
0: Well, in terms of the drugs that we mentioned, so the statin drugs are cholesterol lowering drugs. And, you know, statins save lives. We're talking about cardiovascular disease more generally. You know, they're very powerful medications and are going to be much more effective. And we're advocating always a healthy diet. This is on top of the first step is also the diet.

0: right? But making sure that we've got access to medications that can help, and there are. So I think we're going back to Julie's situation where she described having stents put in, because much like people talk about stents in the blood vessels of the heart that can ensure adequate oxygen delivery to the heart, the same thing is apparently for the legs as well. We can put stents in the various large vessels there, and obviously very effectively. But the cholesterol-lowering aspect, we start with our diet and our exercise and do all the right things, but that may not be sufficient to reduce, if your cholesterol levels are very high, to get it back to where it should be. And that's where your medical specialist is going to be able to provide you with quite powerful medication that can work in conjunction with exercise to have a very effective outcome. So I think just to have that discussion with first and foremost with your GP, and then maybe a referral to a cardiovascular specialist who's going to be able to provide you that. But the cholesterol lowering, as it would be in the serious situation, a combination of the lifestyle, but also it's going to be medications as well.
1: Professor Gordon Lynch from the University of Melbourne is with you now. We've only got a couple of minutes to the news to go, but this is a text that's come in, Gordon. It says, we're only evolved to live for 35 years. Every year thereafter is excess. I always thought that 35 years was an average that was pulled down by all the childhood mortality, but that if you made it out of one, you could live quite a long life.
0: 35 years.
1: Doesn't seem like a lot.
0: Doesn't. I mean, when there, you think about the certain behaviours that we have, you know, risky behaviours or other things that we learn in terms of how to live a more healthy life. I guess that's a contributing factor. But it sounds like a very truncated situation, doesn't it? Doesn't sound right to me.
1: No. And I always thought that because, you know, historically that may have been the average life expectancy, but I always thought that's because so many kids died in childbirth. But the average, if you made it out, was a lot longer. But yeah, who knows what humans are capable of living, how long. Maybe it's a topic for another day, but what's the natural lifespan of a human being?
0: Yes, that's a very good topic. And I have discussed, I mean, we do talk about longevity and health as well. And it's a topic, it's not necessarily about living longer, Ashwin. It's about the quality of life that we lead. So the health span is going to be a much more important indicator for our quality of life than just living longer, because we know medical interventions can do wonderful things to allow us to live longer, but it's also we want to think about the quality of life as well. So that's really a really important topic, and one that I'll cover in the weeks ahead.
1: You've been listening to Professor Gordon Lynch, Director of the Centre for Muscle Research in the Department of Physiology at the University of Melbourne. Gordon, thank you for your time this morning.
0: Thanks a lot, Ashwin.
1: Hopefully that was useful as well to you to prevent another health condition that we should be working on avoiding if we can. We're about at the end of the program. I'll be back with you tomorrow. I think for our music special, we'll do great lyricists. If you're interested in wonderful, talented songwriters who put a touch of poetry into their music, that will be the topic for the music special. I'm Ashwin Sekhar. It's been lovely to have you overnight. I'll put you over to the news and I'll be back with you tomorrow.
2: Are there any winners in the cost of living crisis? What's causing the algal bloom?
3: Questions. They've never been more important. So the one thing we'll never question is our duty to keep asking. ABC News, keep asking.

0: Good morning, Kerry Worthington with ABC News. The US president says the country will continue to engage in talks with Iran despite declaring the ceasefire between the two over. Emily Grimenz reports.
1: The ceasefire was splintered this week by a major military escalation, the largest since Washington and Tehran agreed to a permanent ceasefire framework last month. Donald Trump has reiterated his earlier comments that the ceasefire is over, but says the US has agreed to continue talks at Iran's request. Separately, Iranian state media says Tehran will send a diplomatic delegation to Oman this weekend to discuss regional developments, particularly the Strait of Hormuz. Emily Grimenz, ABC News. Washington.
0: Emergency services in southern Spain say they're fighting a terrible and very complex wildfire which has claimed at least 12 lives. The BBC's Paul Kirby reports.
2: This is basically the worst tragedy that this area of southeast Spain has ever seen in forest fire terms. And wildfires we know in southern Europe and

0: elsewhere have been particularly bad this year. In this part of Spain, they have seen a lot of fires recently because they had a lot of rain during the winter, so a lot of vegetation came out in the spring. That's suddenly become very dry, and that's basically started the fires. As soon as there was a spark that lit, this is where the fire came up.
1: European budget airline Ryanair is remaining tight-lipped as an investigation gets underway into an incident which saw a passenger partially sucked out of a window of a Boeing 737 shortly after takeoff. More from Tim Wharton.
2: Witnesses on board the Ryanair flight travelling from Thessaloniki in Greece to Memmingen in Germany have described a loud bang before a window shattered and oxygen masks dropped down. A 61-year-old Serbian man was partially sucked out of the plane following the blast. He was saved partly by his seatbelt and his wife, who held onto him for 5 minutes. The aircraft returned to Thessaloniki, where Ryanair said one passenger requested and received medical assistance. Ryanair has not commented on the cause of the incident, although media reports claim it was due to debris from a damaged engine striking the window.
1: The search for a missing Queensland woman's entering its fourth day, with authorities holding grave fears for her safety. Nidal Mustafa reports.
3: Specialist search crews are set to continue combing through bushland at Black Gully Reserve in Rangeville in the Toowoomba area today. 30-year-old Yana Armstrong was last seen at her home on Gordon Avenue in Newtown on Tuesday. Her unlocked car was found abandoned a short distance away in the middle of the road, sparking grave concerns for her welfare. Police say her four-month-old baby is safe with relatives. Her family and police are urging anyone with relevant information to come forward.
1: Police have questioned a 16-year-old boy following the discovery of human remains believed to belong to a teenage girl who went missing in Victoria's West. Yvette Gray reports.
4: 13-year-old Layla Jeffrey was reported missing by a family member on the 5th of July after she was last seen the previous day in the town of Donald. It prompted a large-scale search of bushland west of Byrne Street, and on Thursday afternoon, human remains believed to be the teenage girl were located. Missing persons squad detectives are treating her death as suspicious and have arrested a 16-year-old boy. A 53-year-old woman from Donald and a 55-year-old woman from Melbourne are also assisting police. At this stage, no charges have been laid. Investigations into the circumstances surrounding the girl's death are ongoing.
1: An online disinformation expert says the approach of social media platforms at the Royal Commission on Anti-Semitism and Social Cohesion has been telling. Social media giants, including Elon Musk's X Corp, have come under fire for refusal to engage with the commission. University of Queensland lecturer Dr. Anne Kruger says while the eSafety Commissioner holds some powers in holding tech companies to account, it's not enough.
5: We're quite powerless, and we just aren't doing enough to incentivise the social media organisations and the platforms to do what's right for us online.
1: Belgium has scored a late equaliser just before half-time against Spain in their quarter-final match at the Men's Soccer World Cup. Fabian Ruiz scored in the 30th minute for Spain after they dominated the match early. Belgium striker Charles de Catalara then scored a header against the run of play to make it 1-1 heading into the second half. And in the NRL, the Warriors have defeated the West Tigers in Campbelltown 32-6. The visitors raced out to a 14-0 lead after just 18 minutes and kept the Tigers scoreless in the second half. The result put ABC...
6: sunny elsewhere. ABC News.
7: This week, it was Telstra's turn. Yes, another network outage, this one rippling right across the country. And for the regions, where telecommunications can feel fragile at the best of times, the malfunction affected businesses, transport, and people's ability to call emergency services. On this weekend edition of Australia Wide, we'll bring you that regional perspective and take a look at what can be done to future-proof networks against more outages. Plus, winter is migration season as southerners head north for the warmth of central Australia, the Top End and northern WA. But this year, the roads have been quieter.
8: We've dropped off by 70% for us, so it's not going very well. It's probably almost as bad as the first year after COVID.
7: So creativity has come to the fore in WA and the NT to try and lure visitors back. And a mystery worthy of a sci-fi film unfolded on a Queensland beach this week, with residents told they needed to evacuate after suspicious objects washed

0: washed up on shore.
1: So I pretty much just grabbed washing baskets and started loading up the kids' clothes and important documentation to chuck in the car, and was like ready to leave.
0: More on what those objects were and why residents had to stay alert later in the program. My name's Alex Barwick. You're listening to the weekend edition of Australia Wide, coming to you from Urunda Country in Mbantua, Alice Springs. First to Telstra's national network outage that caused disruption right across the country, halting public transport, electronic payments and people's ability to access 000. The outage even impacted the GAN, the iconic sleeper train that travels nearly 3,000 kilometres through the heart of outback Australia, from Adelaide through Alice Springs and up to Darwin. It was left stuck on the platform in Adelaide. Several passengers even disembarked early for fear of missing their itinerary, including British travellers James and John, who had tours booked in Alice Springs.
2: I didn't want to miss that, so decided that we'd fly up this afternoon. And yeah, I don't know what will happen with the train, but obviously I've got to get some flights up to Alice Springs, which I've had to pay for, so, and they're last minute, so they're not cheap, but, you know.
3: What sort of price tag are we looking at?
2: It's got over $1,000 for two of us.
0: British travellers who decided against taking the GAN through the Red Centre. It is, of course, now back off and running. The cause of the chaos? Well, an apparent timekeeping issue at Telstra data centres was behind the telco's widespread network outage. Telstra CEO Vicky Brady has now apologised to the telco's customers and other Australians, who she concedes have been let down by the outage. Ms Brady says Telstra is working hard to avoid any further outages.
4: We take trust in 000 extremely seriously, and it's our responsibility to do everything in our power to make sure calls are answered and transferred immediately. And we will complete our investigation into the actions needed to prevent it from happening again.
0: In addition to the GAN, it was regional commuters that were most affected, in particular those that use the V line, connecting towns across Victoria to Melbourne. William Tiepo, the CEO of V line, explained how extraordinary this outage was.
5: Well, we haven't seen an outage like this ever before, where we've had all our trains out in one hit. So this is one that obviously we'll look back and work with our national partners to make sure that the national train system or communications network that we connect into, does have some further backup systems where we need to.
0: But beyond regional transport, across the country, payment systems were down in many businesses, telehealth services were affected, and welfare checks got underway where 000 calls hadn't gone through. Paul Butter is an independent telecommunications analyst. He explained just how significant this national network outage was.
6: I think it's very significant because, again, it shows how much we depend on the telecommunications network for our society and our economy. So, if something happens like this, it's a massive interference in our lives. And this costs money, can cost lives. It's frustrating for business people. So it's all over the place, really a disaster.
0: Are there particular challenges when this kind of outage happens for people living in regional and remote parts of Australia?
6: Yeah, those people, of course, rely the most on telecommunications, so if they don't have any communications, it's totally isolation. So, I think, yes, absolutely, rural and remote areas are far more affected, in that respect, the technology is the same, but, their life and their business is far more affected than people in the cities who have other alternatives.
0: Paul, why has this outage affected just so many services, from payment systems to train lines?
6: Yeah, if we look at the system, then we call it a centralized system. In other words, it is one big nationwide network, and that is more efficient, that's more cost effective. But what then happens, a fault that happens in Sydney can go all the way to Darwin, can go all the way to Hobart, can go all the way to, wherever. It's not isolated anymore. So if it's the resilience in a network that's very efficient, very cost effective, is not the same as a resilient network. In a resilient network, you need to have situations whereby a particular problem that occurs, problems will always occur, but you have to isolate it as quickly as possible in the smallest possible area as, you know, as you can. And if that happens, then in any case, you limit the problems that are occurring. In this situation, the whole nation suffers from a problem that might occur in Sydney or Melbourne. So it's the resilience of the network, it's the configuration of the network that actually is causing this nationwide problem. And that's something we as a nation need to address. You know, how important is these telecommunications networks? How important are they for our society and our economy? And do we need perhaps more resilience? And it's a policy issue that as a nation we need to start looking at. You know, it's not about a reliable network. It needs to be about a resilient network that can handle problems like these.
0: Communications Minister Annika Wells has confirmed that some first emergency calls, 000 calls, didn't connect. The second one did, but the first ones were lost, and there's welfare checks that have been going on. That's obviously one of the major danger areas. How concerning is that, and are there other danger areas?
6: Unfortunately, the ironclad sort of regulations that's in place to protect 000 again has failed. Perhaps in a limited way, not as bad as with Optus, but it still has failed. So we still haven't got it right on how to actually manage that network in that respect.
0: Do you think we're likely to see more of these mass outage events?
6: Absolutely. You know, there's no doubt about that it will happen more. Because, as I mentioned, the network is what it is. And people are people that you know, can make mistakes. Software can have bugs. All of that is there. Will it be limited? Perhaps AI can help. Yeah, definitely. Of course, this is not only happening in Australia, by the way. We see that in every country, you know, we have issues like this. So the telecommunications industry, the manufacturers, are also working on software solutions, you know, that can actually prevent or quicker solve the issue. You know, self-healing networks, all sorts of things are there. So while you cannot stop an outage, you can actually come up with new ideas and new innovations and new parts of the network that actually can make it less dramatic as what we are seeing now. But yes, it will happen in the future as well. And it might take quite some time before you transfer a network that as it is now to a network that is totally resilient. That is a long process, an expensive process, not easy to do.
0: Paul Butter, an independent communications analyst, speaking there.
7: This is ABC Australia Wide.
0: We head to the northern part of Australia now, where typically over the winter months, there are waves of caravans rolling in. Local businesses and tourism operators would be enjoying the boost to their bottom line. But it's been quieter on the road of late. Thanks to high fuel prices driven by the conflict in the Middle East, the uncertainty has hit hard in those towns that rely on a big tourist season to get through the quieter summer months. Tour operators across northern WA and the NT have been making noise for months about this, as one booking after the next was cancelled. But now there are some lifelines. First, to Western Australia, where the state government has launched a $600,000 voucher program to entice travellers north, offering 50% off a range of tourist experiences. Bruce Hartley runs Unreal Adventures, offering fishing charters and other tours from Derby, and he says that bookings have really plummeted this year.
8: We've dropped off by 70% for us, so it's not going very well. It's probably almost as bad as the first year after COVID. The bigger luxury vessels are booked out 2, 3, or 4 years in advance, so all those customers have not been affected by any of the latest situations.
0: Bruce says the big drop-off is particularly among families and young people, and not only are there less tourists around, the ones that are coming are spending less, and he's not convinced the vouchers will make that much of a difference.
8: Well, it only makes a difference to low-priced tours, because although it's a 50% voucher discount, it's only up to $1,000. Our longer tours cost $7,000 or $8,000, so they're only going to be reduced by $500, which won't be particularly a big deal.
0: Ballingara man Ronnie Morgan runs an Indigenous four-wheel drive tour company just over the hills in Wyndham, and he's taken a double hit from both the fuel crisis and the late wet season. While numbers do seem to be picking up now, Ronnie says there's been so many cancellations and he's very happy to see this voucher program roll out in the Kimberley.
9: Yeah, I believe, you know, it'll definitely help with boosting tourists coming up into the Kimberley, knowing that they can get, you know, these vouchers to help them plan their Kimberley holiday or vacation, most definitely. I think the prices that's in the Kimberley, you know, what I've heard from a lot of my clients isn't as bad, but the ones that are on the community are pretty tripled and, you know, doubled and tripled since the crisis. So that's some of the areas I think where maybe government need to focus on.
0: Ronnie Morgan there. Meanwhile, in Central Australia, it's not just the fuel prices, but the reputational damage to Alice Springs in recent years has seen caravan parks emptier than usual. Then came the news last week that Qantas are axing their direct flights between Alice Springs and Melbourne later this year, very much to the outrage of locals. But the peak tourism body has decided to get creative and have announced some big spending items. Thanks to an $8.5 million promise from the federal government last election, Tourism Central Australia has now announced some free flights into Alice. The Fly Free to Alice campaign is worth $500,000 and should see more than 1,000 people fly for free into the Red Centre. Though, as Tourism Central Australia CEO Daniel Rochford explained to breakfast presenter Stuart Brash, nothing is ever completely free.
10: The free flight comes with just a couple caveats, and that's two nights accommodation in Alice Springs, a guided experience, and going to one of our attractions. And, you know, we've specifically made it the case that you must fly to Alice Springs. It wasn't just to Uluru.
11: Rock.
10: Yeah.
11: You can leave from the rock if you want. We don't care where you leave from.
10: Oh, we do care. But what we are trying to do is design this in a way to disperse our visitors across the region.
0: TCA CEO Daniel Rochford there, who said the phone was already ringing off the hook. And as well as the free flights, there's also some federal funding for innovative tourism ideas. $2.5 million has been allocated across a number of tourism businesses. And Daniel Rochford says it's an exciting way to encourage tourists to the region.
10: I've never had the opportunity of where operators walked into my office and said, Daniel, I really want to do this idea. Is there any way we can make that happen? And with this federal government funding, you know, we've been able to facilitate these 18 projects over 17 operators. And they're just so really positive and exciting and will give our destination that real refresh and new hook that we need.
0: One company has successfully pitched an e-biking tour in the East Macdonnell Ranges. Andrew Locke runs Manta Bus, who run the e-bikes out bush, and he told Stuart Brash that there'll be a great activity not just for tourists but also for locals.
12: The e-bikes, when we're not using them on the tour, a lot of them will be based out there. So we've got two shipping containers. One will be set up for power and the other just for, you know, keeping the bikes in. And then Brad and Belinda will be able to hire them to people as they come in, so people from Alice Springs can go out there, jump on an e-bike for the afternoon and have a look around and self-guide themselves around.
0: Andrew Locke from Manta Bus there. My name's Alex Barwick. You're listening to the weekend edition of Australia Wide. To Queensland now, where an X-Files-style mystery has been unfolding. Beaches were closed and emergency services called after six pieces of suspected space debris washed up on a beach in North Queensland. The small seaside community of Forest Beach near Ingham became ground zero for authorities, and they're warning the regional community to be on alert as more potentially hazardous debris may be found. Reporter Liam McNally has more.
13: Acacia Griffiths was at her Forest Beach home with three of her children when she was told her family should evacuate immediately due to suspicious objects found within 500 metres of her house.
1: So I pretty much just grabbed washing baskets and started loading up the kids' clothes and important documentation to chuck in the car and was like ready to leave. And then the landlord just said to calm down and just wait it out and we'll see what happens.
13: And then what was it like when you found out it was sort of suspected space debris or space junk? What was your reaction?
1: We do a lot of like driving up and down the beach and see a lot of weird objects like parts off boats, buoys, satellite, bits and pieces up the beach all the time. So to start with, I wasn't looking at it like, oh, it's going to be some chemical or a bomb type threat, because we see stuff all the time. We haven't been up the beach, which is normally like a daily occurrence. We get up and go scour the beach for lures with the kids and stuff like that. So we've avoided the beach this weekend. So it's put us out of our normal routine. But other than that, it hasn't really affected us now.
13: A spokesperson.

0: spokesperson for the Australian Space Agency said the objects had been recovered and were considered to be safe. They said the objects appeared to be pressure vessels from a space launch vehicle. Dr. Brad Tucker is an astrophysicist with the ANU. He said the hazmat suits on the beach aren't overkill.
1: I don't expect the average police officer in Queensland to be able to identify propulsion systems and fuel systems on potential satellites. So if that's the case, then there's a very good reason why they took the precautions they did for hazmat suits and those sorts of things, because of the risk it poses, you know, to people and the environment. And that's actually becomes then an even question if it did it leak or if it didn't, if it was slightly intact. But if it leaked, is there leakage into the sand and that sort of thing? And that could create a cleanup cost. The average satellite will have one, maybe two if you're really large. In fact, a lot of satellites have tiny ones now. So the fact that there's multiple of them means that it's not a single satellite. So it's then even rarer to have multiple satellites come back down. And that could have happened. There could be a case where that's happened. It also could be from the top part of the rocket. So the main body of the rocket does not use this hydrazine. It uses other fuel. But occasionally the top part of a rocket system, the last part that goes into space, can use it. But again, it probably wouldn't have, you know, multiple of them. Again, it could, but that would be rare. Things like Elon Musk's Starlink. Starlink does not use hydrazine in its satellites. And Starlink are the common cause of space junk reentering. So there's a lot of trying to figure out exactly who this belongs to. And this is what the space agency is going to have to do. This landing in the ocean and then washing up on shore, it's not exactly clear when it came down or where it came down. So it could have been a week, could have been years. Space junk isn't just a problem coming back down. It's also a problem when it's floating around the Earth uncontrolled and can crash into something, because then that can break apart and create more problems, this cascading effect. And this is a very real issue. People have talked about microplastics in the ocean. This is the space version of that.
0: Locals still have a lot of questions. Lisa Scobie works at Forest Beach Takeaway. Her father was one of the first people who noticed the objects.
2: Oh, we'd all love to know exactly what they are and where they've come from. Is this likely to happen again? Is there definitely no danger? Has it been toxic? Is it in the water? Is it safe? Were the initial sort of questions. And then when things looked like it were, you know, we didn't know what they were, but they didn't look like it was an immediate danger, a little bit of fun was starting to be had from, you know, what are the chances of things falling from space at Forest Beach? It's lucky that, you know, if they're floating around in the water, that they haven't been hit by someone in a boat or something like that. Is there, you know, what does this look like going forward, I guess, to know whether, you know, could this happen again?
3: Lisa Scobie at Forest Beach, ending that report from Liam McNally.
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3: And finally on Australia Wide, as part of NAIDOC, the ABC's This Place project has been exploring the stories behind place names that offer deep cultural and historical connections to country. Uncle Miklo Jarrett is a Goombanga man, sharing a Dreamtime story about how Yarriabini Mountain on the mid-north coast of New South Wales got its name. Back in a time when the shoreline was further east, near the edge of the continental shelf, this story also talks about the sea level rise, how Split Solitary Island near Coffs Harbour was formed, Seven Sisters and landmarks at Little Beach, Scott's Head. While there is also a Dungarty story of the same place, this is the Goombanga story.
6: Hello everyone, my name is Miklo. I'm a Goombangir man. And I'm going to tell you the story about the creation of how the Mount Yarriabini come to be with the Koala Brothers. This ocean, the level of the ocean, the shoreline, was way, way, way out. So one day, all the Ngambar people decided to go out to the east. They left behind two sisters, Wariga sisters, the Sangoana sisters. They made the first gunai. A gunai is a digging stick. So they had one each. The older sister said to the younger sister, grab your gunai and hit the ground. and say, Ngarawa, Ngarawa, Ngarawa. Ngarawa is turned to water. Ngaru is water, Ngarawa is become water. And the water started bubbling out of the ground. The older sister said, now say, Gidura, Gidura. So the sand was coming up. The older sister said to the younger sister, you go north and I'll go south. So they went right around Australia going, Ngarawa, Ngarawa, Gidura, Gidura. They come to a place now known as Coffs Harbour. They cross their gunai like that. The gunai is a yam stick. They cross their yam sticks like this and formed an island called Split Solitary Island. That split is the two yam sticks, right? The two Wariga sisters created that out of their yam sticks. And then they ascended into the sky and became a part of the Seven Sisters constellation. So these two Wariga sisters that created the ocean is now with their sisters up in the sky. The guys that went out there are now trapped between the water here and the land out there. They were worrying about how they're going to get back. There were two koala brothers who were very clever. They were called Ngulungia, clever people, right? They said, don't worry about it, we will help you. The old people say they spewed out their intestines and they made a bridge from right out there all the way over there. So they all started walking back across the bridge. There was a cheeky Balogun. Balogun is a quoll, and he was creating all these sea animals. Hey, look, there's a shark, or they say young guy, Guruja, a whale. So he's creating all these animals that they haven't seen before because there was no sea there. He had an axe. He said, I'm gonna chop this bridge and we're all gonna fall in the ocean. They were saying, no, because he was so moogly, right? Naughty, mischievous, right? This Balogun. So anyway, they all got back across the land bridge. The cheeky Balogun went down and started teasing the water and made it really angry. And the two koala brothers said, hey, he's going to drown us all. He's going to make those waves big and drown us all. So the two koala brothers made a pact with the ocean. When we sing out to the Balogun, when he turns his back, smash him. And they sing out, Balogun! So the Balogun turned his back. The wave was just about to smash him. He said, Munima. Turned himself into a rock. And that's the Balogun, Munima. One of the koalas then went into a cave and come up to a mountain called Bald Hill. The other koala went through another cave and come up to a mountain known now as Yaji Yapini. Yaji Yapini. The relatives of the quoll saw what the two koala brothers done to them and they chopped him up into pieces. And the three pieces of that mountain is the koala. So Yaji is koala in this language on this land here, and Yapini is rolling. So that's how come that mountain is there, because of the koalas and the Balogun and the Wariga sisters and the Seven Sisters and the ocean. So all created from this story.
3: Uncle Miklo Jarrett's story there. And that's the weekend edition of Australia Wide. My name's Alex Barwick. Thanks to the program's producer, Josie Sargent, and thanks for your company. Have a great weekend.

0: Good morning, Sally Bothroyd with ABC News. US President Donald Trump has suggested talks aimed at a permanent end to the US war with Iran will continue, despite hostilities this week testing the ceasefire. Emily Grimmens reports from Washington.
1: Donald Trump has reiterated today that he considers the ceasefire over, but says Iran asked for talks to continue and the US has agreed. The US Treasury has also issued new Iran-related sanctions. It comes after days of escalating military action, the biggest outbreak of fighting since the two signed a memorandum of understanding to work towards a truce. Iran's top negotiator, Mohammad Ghalibaf, says the conflict will not end with the country's surrender. Emily Grimmens, ABC News, Washington.
0: In Spain, at least 12 people have been killed and 23 others are missing in one of the country's deadliest wildfires on record. Sian Valence reports.
2: The blaze broke out near Los Gallardos in Spain's southeast and spread quickly, fanned by strong

0: Authorities say most of those killed by the fire are most likely foreign tourists. Four are believed to be British nationals who were trapped in a car as they attempted to escape. Other victims had been trying to flee on foot. 150 firefighters and 220 soldiers from Spain's military emergency unit battled the blaze. Authorities have not confirmed its cause.
1: Back home, the head of the North Australia Aboriginal Justice Agency says people should be concerned about the reasons behind Charlina Musk's decision to quit her position as Children's Commissioner. Ms Musk announced her resignation on Thursday, saying she'd been sidelined by the NT government during the development of its child protection reforms, a claim rejected by the Minister for Child Protection, Robin Carl. NAJA Chief Executive Ben Grimes says Ms Musk's departure is a loss for the Northern Territory.
2: It should be of concern for all of us when some of our best talent and most experienced people decide that it's no longer tenable for them to fulfil the duties that they're required to perform. So it is a loss for the Territory to have someone of her stature resign from a position.
1: Newly released footage recorded just 3 weeks before the death of notorious outback killer Bradley Murdoch shows him repeatedly telling officers he knows nothing about the whereabouts of Peter Falconio's body. It's been 25 years since Peter Falconio went missing after he and his girlfriend Joanne Lees were accosted by Bradley Murdoch on a Northern Territory highway. Bradley Murdoch was convicted for the British backpacker's murder, and last year he died of cancer at Alice Springs Hospital. Speaking to officers for the second last time, Murdoch refused to give any new information of his crimes in the Northern Territory.
3: Don't know anything about it, okay? You've been told on that answer. Right, move on, next one.
4: Yeah.
3: Don't beat around the bush because I'm just going to cut the short every time.
4: Okay.
3: I know nothing.
1: Liberal Senator Karen Liddle has apologised for causing confusion after claiming a person had died after failing to connect to 000 amid the nationwide Telstra outage on Wednesday. South Australian police have been investigating the death at a regional hospital in the state, but have since confirmed Senator Liddle's comments were incorrect. In a statement, Senator Liddle offered her condolences to the family of the person who died, while apologising to the wider community for the confusion, saying the concerns raised were based on information available at the time. Turning to sports news now, and in the AFL, Collingwood has won its fourth consecutive game with nail-biting victory over North Melbourne. Corbin Middlemass has the details.
5: Down by 9 points in the final term, the Pies powered past North Melbourne, kicking three of the last four goals to win a thriller. Tim Membry kicked the go-ahead goal from a set shot in the waning moments to complete a stunning chain that involved some dash from Nick Dacos and a Jordan Dugowie tackle break. The win came at a cost, however, with Jeremy Howe hurting his groin and Lockie Schultz his ankle as the Pies made it four straight wins. North Melbourne's Tom Blamires was concussed in the first quarter. Corbin Middlemass, ABC Sport, Melbourne.
1: Taking a look at today's weather forecast, sunny apart from the chance of morning fog in the Simpson, far southern Barkly, eastern Arnhem and Carpentaria districts, possible morning frost about the McDonnell Ranges. For Darwin, sunny and 32 degrees, Alice Springs, sunny and 21 degrees. ABC News.
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9: Welcome, good morning. Saturday breakfast straight out of Alice, straight out of the Gap Road studios here in Central Australia. Back on a Saturday, so good to be back. Good to see you, wherever you are, across the centre in Barkly. Everything we can stick in a show, stuff in a show, whatever, we'll get through between now and 11 o'clock. Desert Tracks, The Gardener from 8:30. And today in The Gardener, no, I won't tell you right now. I'll tell you later. A new way to win a space pen. I'll give that to you after 8:30 this morning when Jeff turns up. Be patient with me today. Emma Haskin sends her apologies. She'll not be with us till next weekend, so I'm flying solo. And I've only got one wing. Pretty sure.

0: There's no fog this morning in the Alice, which is maybe a blessing for getting into town. Though I got to say, I was woke up around four. I live on the north side, and someone was having a problem with their muffler. I don't know. Just seemed to be. I don't know. Police didn't have anything to say about it. They had no reports. Just my whinging. But someone was having fun. Someone most definitely having too much fun. And I did speak to overnight watch commander this morning. Nothing to report. So if you need to speak to police, you know what to do. Contact them. Here in ABC Alice Springs. It is currently 14 degrees in Tennant Creek, 5 degrees in the Alice, but feels like 2. And at The Rock, currently in 6 degrees. Gervois is on 8. No rain in the gauge to be seen across the centre in Barkly. Tell you, it's going to stay sunny right across the region. And people, Tennant Creek, good morning to you in the Barkly. Recovering from show day. I hope you didn't indulge too much. But what you can indulge in now is a request. If you want a country song, text me now. 0487991057. We're in the country corner between now and 6:30.
1: Get off your high horse, because it's time for Country Corner. Go put on that beat-up old Cobra, polish those cowboy boots, because it's time for the best tunes in the Wild West. And if you've got a country classic you want Brash, the Concrete Cowboy, to play, text it in to 0487-991057.
0: Thank you, Charles Geary. And you'll hear from Charles Geary also between now and 6:30. Headed out to Alicurung to some sweet corn trials at Centre Farm near Alicurung. How's that go? We'll find out between now and 6:30. Get those requests in. You know how to text me. Or you can call me, but I have limited capacity to take calls. But we'll do what we can. 1300 019 783 is the telling bone number. And 0487 991057 on the text line. So text away. You do need to give me your country corner requests only between now and 6:30. So get on to it. 0487 991057. Now going way back to June, and I had a carryover. Now I can't remember who had the request for the Highwaymen. But you get it now. I know it's been a month, maybe 5 weeks. But hey, I always deliver.

0: Took 5 weeks to deliver, but I have delivered on that particular request. 0487 991 0057. Brashy, muffler's not working last night. Some show off driving around to impress. Not impressed. Police, fire, and ambulance sirens could muffled when they are the only ones on the road. What happened to quiet enjoyment? I'm trying to decipher that one, Angus, but thank you. Yeah, someone's mufflers. My muffler's working fine, but I don't know who was showing off. Were they showing off in the centre of town as well, Angus, or just up in the north side? Get your requests in straight away. That was a five-week waiting request. I can't even remember who requested the Highwaymen before I went away on my extended break. But I'm back, and Saturday Breakfast is back. And I can threaten you, unless something happens and, you know, lightning strikes me, I should be sitting on the breakfast chair all the way through in December. So stay tuned. Local Breakfast is back with you. 14 past six. Something I saw on the road yesterday, and this was not someone with a busted muffler. You know those little Citroens, the 2CVs? Now, I do need someone to try and solve this. I tried to use the interweb this morning. I saw three to four, I think it was four of those 2CVs. They're like the French Beetle, I suppose. First built in 1948, post-war. Cheap little car, the 2CV, or deux chevaux. Sorry about my French. There's a few wandering around town. Now, if anyone can tell me, and if you're one of those drivers and you're listening to the radio bright and early in the morning in the caravan park, or if you're in a caravan park and you see these little cars, they're pretty distinctive. Little French car, not, yeah, you know, I suppose a similar shape to a Beetle, but squarer, not rounded. Supposedly super cheap. 0487 991 0057. And you're in Central Australia, but I need to know why. Talking of soccer. Now, Angus, do you know? Now, Angus has been on the text line already this morning. I think you and Greg are fighting it out in the eight great ABC sweep. At the moment, the score in the quarterfinal, I'm putting my other set of glasses on to look at the TV, it's 1-1. It's getting towards the end of the game. Belgium v Spain. I can tell you, and I'll tell you when I put my other set of glasses back on, that Angus, you're on the Belgium bandwagon. There you go. How are you going? Okay, idiot without muffler in centre of town and old east side too. Thank you, 425. So the idiot without the muffler was everywhere, but it was not a stolen car. Spoke to police, but someone really annoying. They were out there in the morning around north side. 0487 991 0057. You can tell me about these deux chevaux, these little 2CVs, little Citroëns. I much appreciate it. 0487 991 0057.
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0: Also, I keep forgetting to ask you for your requests. If you've got a country request this morning, I will do my darndest to get it done between now and 6:30. Yeah, we had Highwaymen. I had a listener drop in on me the other day and say, "Do you got any John Prine CDs?" And I didn't have any John Prine CDs, but I will play that person some John Prine in just a moment. Because dropping in to request some John Prine is pretty extreme. I thought you deserve a song. 16 past six. Now, the show was on in Tennant Creek yesterday, but like all good things, they come to an end. And the show society is saying, you've got to come back to the show today to pick up your entries for art and craft, photography, needlework, cooking, agriculture and horticulture. So please collect your entries between 9 and 12 noon today. There you go. You are being asked to go back to the showgrounds, pick up your stuff. 0487 991 0057.

Gary says, they are wee cars. I do. They look like the classic Mini S. Do they? Do you reckon they look like a Mini? No, oh, you do like the look of a classic Mini. Oh, Cooper. A Mini Cooper S? Absolutely. Alan Jackson will be coming your way in just a moment, Gary, but thank you. But can anyone tell me why those little French cars are roaming around Alice Springs right now? They often do runs or rallies and do stupid things like, I saw some of them on the Anne Bedell at some time or up the Unadondata. Why, I ask. But I'll get your request very soon, Gary. But as I said, I had a listener, I won't out who the listener, dropped in on me and asked if I had any John Prine CDs, which I don't. I used to have some tapes, but I thought we need some classic John Prine. And then we'll go to those trials at Ali Kerrang. But if you've got a request, 0487991057, this is The Speed and the Sound of Loneliness.

0: Thank you, John Prine. Speed and the Sound of Loneliness. Some superb lyrics in that song. But right now, let's head up to Ali Curran between Alice and TC. Researchers and farmers were gathering to check out the latest research on how to grow viable irrigated crops in some of the NT's sandiest soils. Now, researchers have been running sweet corn trials at Centre Farm near Ali Curran and also some sites further north. Charles Geary went along to the field and filed this report.
1: Researchers and farmers came together at Centre Farm in Ali Curran yesterday to see the fruits of their labour. Centre Farm manager Mark Withnall ran me through the results of their trial sites.
2: There's been three applications of nitrogen put on, and all that's just gone. And that, as you saw at the beginning of the trial, there was a bit of an overspill, which was roughly about 1.5, 1.6 extra tonne, and the result proved that you do have to think about how much you apply. But on the other side, on the trot side, there's three sites here, one, two, and three. Site one was organic matter applied, and as you can see, the result speaks for itself. Without the organic matter, it wouldn't be at that height and at that stage, whereas in the middle here, where it was uncontrolled, without organic matter, it's nowhere near that. And on the third site was controlled with urea. Yes, it's successful, but again, leaching with all that irrigation water taking it.

0: So we have to think about how we open up this ground and implement an organic matter like biochar or something else, green manure. But I believe that you can't let it lay on top. You've got to get it into the ground.
1: So once this project has sort of been established by UQ and everything's been planted, it's largely been your job to actually keep this thing running with everyone here at Centre Farm as well. How have you found the project overall? Would you describe it as success from your end?
0: Highly successful. I mean, everybody's really happy today because this is the best trial plot we've seen because it's actually showing three different outcomes and what's going on with the soil, the leaching, the irrigation, and also with experimentation, I've found that your irrigation times have to be shorter and a little bit more frequent, but shorter definitely. So like only half an hour, which to some people think, oh, well, that's not a lot of water. Well, for this country, it is.
1: I guess going forward, the big thing coming out of this is going to be how do you improve sandy soils or make them better here for horticulture like we've seen it here at Centre Farm. What has been your takeaways? And going forward, what are you hoping to implement in terms of the more practical, hands-on aspect?
0: I think that everything has shown that this country is really, really hungry, and you have to put a product in there that'll lock up those exchange rates and stop them from happening and going out through with the water and the air. But for me, it's really exciting because we know what to have to do. We know what we have to apply if we're going to grow products in the central region of the Northern Territory. And I believe you can grow anything you like as long as you get that soil science right. And without my team here at Alicarung, none of this would have been possible either.
1: A similar trial was also run in Katherine and Alice Springs. Katherine Research Station's Tegan Habey said despite all regions being sandy soils, there were still big differences in the quality of soils.
2: So what we found in Katherine is that even in the sandy soils, we have clay at depth and we're meeting a minimum of 15% of clay at that depth. Here in the central desert, there's no clay at depth whatsoever. So it really is growing anything here is basically hydroponic in a sense that it's just a growing medium and you've got to feed everything in. Similar for Katherine, but we can at least utilise that clay at depth in Katherine by bringing it up using a delving machine so that it becomes a bit more of a water holding and nutritional holding function in the Katherine sandy soils.
3: Yes, trying to grow crops in the sandy soils of parts of Central Australia. Charles Geary with that report from Alicarung, 25 past 6. In a moment, I'll give Gary his song. Quick look at the weather, though, and today, surprise, surprise, sunny. Apart from a chance of morning fog in the Simpson, the far southern Barkly, possible morning frost about the McDonnell Ranges, light to moderate southeasterly winds tending northwest to southwesterly south of Alice. Alice, 21 and sunny today. Don't think I can see any fog this morning. For Yulara, 21 and mostly sunny. Tenor Creek, 25 and sunny for your post-show Saturday. Elliot, 28 and sunny. And for Yundamu, 22 and sunny. I've got a request here. And look, if you want to get a request in now, I'll play it next week in Country Corner. But this is for Gary this morning, and maybe this is for all those French cars, or maybe that person who's got a broken muffler driving around Alice Springs. This is Alan Jackson.
4: It was painted red, the stripe was white, it was 18 feet from the bow to the stern light. Second hand from a dealer in Atlanta, I rode up with Daddy when he went there to get her.

0: just an old plywood boat with a 75 Johnson with electric choke.
1: Thank you, Gary. That's Gary's request in Country Corner. If you've got one, you better get it in right now because you can request a Country Corner song. 0487 99 1057. You get in now. I'll play it next Saturday morning. But, Gary, that's for the broken-ass muffler, which seems to be driven around, the car with a broken-ass muffler, driven all around town overnight. And also, can anyone tell me why those French 2CV or deux chevaux cars in Alice Springs? Saw them yesterday. Have you seen them? What are they doing here? Just want to know. 0487 99 1057. Yeah, well, Yvonne and Ian, you should have got your request in. But anyway, get it in now. I'll play it next week. Time now is 6:30. It's news time.
2: Good morning, Sally Bothroyd with ABC News. The United States has imposed new sanctions on Iran following Tehran's resumption of attacks on international shipping in the Strait of Hormuz. As Tim Wharton reports, hopes for a peace deal are growing dimmer by the day.
3: The sanctions, which have been announced by the US Treasury Department, have targeted high-profile Iranian individuals, including Ali Ansari, an Iranian banker and businessman, for his role in financially supporting the activities of Iran's Revolutionary Guards. The actions by Washington come as US President Donald Trump posted on Truth Social that he has agreed to Iranian requests to continue peace talks. However, he has also stated that in no uncertain terms, the ceasefire is over. His comments came after three Qatari and Saudi tankers came under fire this week in the Strait of Hormuz, prompting Washington to hit Iranian sites, while Tehran responded with strikes on American installations in neighbouring Gulf states.
2: Emergency services in Spain say they're fighting the worst wildfires they've ever faced in the country. 12 people have died in the fires, almost all of them believed to be foreign tourists, Cyan Valence reports.
4: It's one of Spain's deadliest wildfires on record, at least 12 people killed and around 20 others missing in a blaze which started near Los Gallardos in Spain's southeast. The area is popular with tourists and local authorities say almost all of those killed are foreigners. Some tried fleeing by car but were engulfed by flames as the fire spread rapidly.

0: quickly, fanned by strong winds. Hundreds of firefighters battled the blaze from the ground and in the air. Authorities are investigating its cause.
1: Back home, the head of one of Australia's largest Indigenous legal services says the NT government does not like scrutiny over its policies and sees it as a hindrance. The comments from NAJA's chief executive Ben Grimes follow the resignation of the NT Children's Commissioner Shalina Musk, who says she was sidelined by the government during the development of its child protection reforms. The Minister for Child Protection, Robin Carl, rejects Ms Musk's claims, saying her staff have met with the commissioner's office every month. Mr Grimes says the government's processes are flawed.
2: Scrutiny, accountability, robust debate is seen as a hindrance to good decision-making rather than an asset to good decision-making. Good governance and good decisions rely on this type of transparency, scrutiny and debate.
1: An ecologist says finding out how a native seabird contracted the deadly H5 bird flu will help Australia respond. On Friday, authorities confirmed it detected the virus in a greater crested tern found in South Australia's limestone coast. There have been 12 cases across the country, but the tern is the first that's not a migratory sub-Antarctic bird. Ecologist David Payton says the situation could deteriorate in the tern's summer breeding season, and learning how it's spread is essential.
3: How did it actually contract the disease? Once we know that, that will help understand how to manage it. Crested terns nest in dense colonies. They nest on other islands where other seabirds nest, and so there's a genuine risk of it passing over to other species.
1: To sports news, and in the NRL, the Warriors have retained second place on the table with a convincing win over West Tigers at Campbelltown. Andrew Moore reports.
4: The Warriors win 32 points to 6 before a crowd on a chilly night of 10,445, and the Warriors threaten to absolutely tear the Tigers apart with three tries in the opening 17 minutes to race to a 14-0 lead after West Tigers front rower Bunty Afoa was sin-binned and placed on report for a late tackle on Charles Nicol Klukstar. Then when the Tigers cracked, the Warriors went on with the job. Speedy winger Alfiano Camperera ended up with two tries. Wade Egan and Sam Healy scored late to give the Warriors a 26-point margin, the West Tigers' fourth loss in a row.
1: In tennis, Novak Djokovic's quest for an eighth Wimbledon men's singles title and a record 25th Grand Slam has come to an end after he lost his semi-final to Italian top seed Jannik Sinner. Defending champion Sinner won in three sets, 6-4, 6-4, 6-4. Briefly to the weather, Darwin today, sunny with a top of 32 degrees, Alice Springs sunny in 21, Catherine sunny in 31, Tennant Creek sunny in 25. ABC News.
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8: Welcome, good morning. Still trying to get an idea of, have you seen little French cars flitting around? There may not be many of them. I was just at the Larapinta Lights on the Stuart Highway yesterday afternoon, coming from back for work. One going one way, another going the other way, another one at the intersection. There were three at that intersection. I saw another one somewhere else. Now, if you don't know what I'm talking about, they're called a Citroën 2CV or De Chauveur. I don't know whether De Chauveur, two something or other, maybe two horsepower, two Chevals, two horsepower. They're a very basic looking car, very simple little car. Maybe you could call it French Beetle. But there's several in town and they didn't have NT Rego. So I can tell you they were from somewhere else. So my question is, who are they? What are they doing here? Can you help me? And are you one of those drivers? If you are, 1300 019 783. If not, one of our listeners, have you seen them? I think Gary's seen them. Yes, he said they are wee-wee cars. Yes. 0487 991 0057. Tell me about these moto cars which are out and about in Central Australia. Where have they come from? Where are they going? Is my question. Also, you know, I was a few of you commenting about the very noisy car, the muffler from Hell, which was out and about last night. But police weren't bothered because I spoke to Brad Wallace, the overnight watch commander, said, nothing to report from here. So I do not know where that car came from or what it was doing, but it was super annoying. I'll give you some songs in the face-off. And I'm going to take you back 25 years before 7 o'clock. 25 years, an event which happened on July 14, 25 years ago. I'm sure you can remember. What was it? What happened on July 14? The news of it broke on the Sunday morning of July 15th, 2001. There you go. Tell me what's going on. And also, I'm going to go back to an event which happened on this day also in 1979. An event I hoped would destroy my high school. It didn't. It missed. I'll tell you about that next as well. What's the weather doing at your place this morning? Well, it's cool, but not cold. In the Alice, it's on 5 degrees, 13 degrees in Tanner Creek right now, and at the Rock, it is 5 degrees to boot. Your voice is on 7.7. That's your weather at the moment. But I'm going to take you back in time. We're going to go back to 1979 and an event which saw space junk littered across parts of inland WA. Yes, Skylab crashed to Earth on July 11th, 1979. Fell between 450 k's east of Perth all the way to Rawlinna, which is nearly 1,000 k's into the Nullarbor. Now, Laurie Hotstone was the station master for the remote railway station at Rawlinna in WA when it came down, and he and a group of mates went and found the largest piece. This is Laurie talking to the ABC.
9: What about the question of ownership? Has that been sorted out yet?
10: No. We've got it, so I suppose we've got a fair show.
9: You're taking legal advice, though?
10: Yes, yes.
9: If ownership does come to you and the two other men who found it, what will you do with the wreckage?
10: Well, it hasn't been decided yet. We haven't we haven't stopped for 2 minutes since we found it yesterday. We took 3 hours to load it. We know when we got back to town and we had to get on to state emergency, and then from then on we've had the media.
9: Yeah, has it occurred to you that it might be worth some money?
10: Well, we've heard plenty of figures bandied around, but...
9: Such as?
10: Well, there was this crowd in Hong Kong who was going to give an ounce of gold for an ounce of Skylab. Well, that what we got out of there weighs about 750 kilograms, so a lot
9: so
10: of
9: So
10: it
9: could be set for life?
10: Yeah. And then we heard that NASA had offered $98,000, but we got on to the American ambassador, and apparently that wasn't the story, wasn't true.
8: Did that ever come to pass? I am not sure. Laurie Hotstone, station master at Rawlinna, on the Central Trans-Australian Line between Sydney and Perth, and Skylab came down on this day in 1979, and NASA said it was going to come down in the middle of the Indian Ocean. They got slightly wrong. I think their calculations are better these days. So imagine if it had come down on my high school. The glorious Hollywood High School could have been obliterated. Didn't want anyone to die. Just wanted my high school to be gone. Gone, gone, gone. But that was not the case. It didn't happen, so... I'm sorry to say. 0487991057. Do you remember that? It was such a big news in WA, but maybe the rest of the country didn't know, but I do remember it. Do you remember? Maybe you hoped your high school would be wiped out by Skylab crashing to Earth. Call me a pessimist, but yeah, I really was not a fan of high school at all. It is 20 to 7. You're on ABC Alice Springs. Let's play this song because it marks the day when Carol Bayer-Sager, songwriter, and her then-partner, Burt Bacharach, pulled up stumps and split the blanket. Yeah, so we'll mark it with this song, which is quite appropriate, because they did split the blanket on this day in 1991. Burt Bacharach, Carol Bayer-Sager, filed for divorce. You're moving out.

0: Yeah, see you, Bert. Bye-bye. Carol Bayer-Sager. On this day, 1991, Carol Bayer-Sager and Bert Bacharach split the blanket. It was all over. They divorced. And that seemed appropriate, given it was much earlier when she wrote and performed that song. Next up, let's get the face-off going. We'll reveal the winner at 25 to 8 this morning. But right now, let's get the candidates.
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0: 7:15, you're on ABC Alice Springs, and let's check in. Who are your three candidates for the Saturday face-off?

0: That is Neil Young, of course, from the film and album Rust Never Sleeps. 0487 99 1057. Neil Young's Rust Never Sleeps premiered on this day, 1979. Hey, hey, my, my, hey, hey, out of the blue, not out of the black. Your second candidate this morning, if you wish, is Suzanne Vega.
1: Watches from the wall, her mocking smile says it all. She records the rise and fall of every soldier passing, but the only soldier now.
0: 67 today, born in Santa Monica, California. Vote for Marlena on the Wall from 1986. That's your choice today from Suzanne Vega. 0487 99 1057. And finally, Richie Sambora, guitarist for Bon Jovi, turns 67 as well.

0: Okay, Richie Sambora's birthday, it's Suzanne Vega's birthday, and of course, we've got some Neil Young for you. Broad choice, you can vote for one of those, 0487991057. Let's get it moving. Let's get it going this morning here on ABC Alice Springs. We'll go to the Weather Bureau very soon. And also, we're going to revisit an event from July 14th and 15th, 2001. What am I talking about? You go, I don't know. I don't know what you're talking about, Brash. As one of the final events for NAIDOC here in Central Australia, Newlandia was a festival of music, youth culture, skating, based around the Newland Park Regional Skate Park. A lot of things happening. You'll hear a few reports from there this morning, not the least from Nicky Hayes from Santa Teresa. He's been one of the people responsible for kicking off skating out at the remote community, and he was there with our reporter Elsie Lange at Newlandia yesterday afternoon.
1: Great to have something like this as well, like especially this facility here, actually, in Gillam. You know, there's a lot to sort of thank, actually, you know, the guys that actually pushed it for it. And, you know, I've had my own journey with the Ginger Porter Skate Park at Ginger Porter there, Santa Teresa. So, you know, to have something like this facility here, especially in Barnsley, you know, especially having something that's really, you know, like a space that's great as well, like where this is situated. It's what young people need as well, you know. Same with like playgrounds and BMX tracks and stuff like that. To have something like this is really, really cool, you know. Like, and these kids are very lucky, and you know, it's special as well. And have this great day today as well to sort of, you know, bring people together and families and stuff like that. It's great.
2: What does 50 years of Deadly mean to you?
1: It means a lot, actually, you know, like, I guess if you look at it, like, 50 years, but also sort of look at before that as well, like, the matriarchies of, like, our people, you know, that paved the way of, you know, not just being staunch, but also, you know, like, what we've done through, you know, like, sports, but also the academic as well, but also in other spaces as well. So, you know, it means, you know, feeling proud, but also feeling pretty solid, like, who we are as Indigenous people, you know, and I'm very grateful that, you know, I've followed something that's sort of outside the norm, skateboarding, you know, and people could see that, and countrymen can see that, like, oh, that's pretty deadly too, but also too, it's pretty deadly to see, like, you know, other spaces where we've got our other brothers and sisters, you know, like, doing music, like, hip-hop, and dance and stuff like that, and also the art stuff as well. So, you know, so all of the stuff that we've done, like, as people, you know, in this country of ours, you know, like, that's deadly.
2: Deadly is diverse. Yeah. Deadly is ever-changing. It means in many things, hey?
1: Yeah, it means a lot as well, and, you know, and we're a loving and caring community as well, you know, and yeah, and we just keep driving what we push for, you know, and man, I think deadly is just a part of that, you know, and just that icing on the cake as well. So yeah, so you know, here's to more, you know, to more, you know, another 50 years or maybe another 100 years or even more, you know, of deadliness, you know, because we're still here, you know, being here, you know, we're still deadly.
0: Nicky Hayes from Spinifex Skateboards from Ginger Porter, Santa Teresa, speaking there to Elsie Lange from the Newlandia Festival, which was peak skateboarding yesterday afternoon into the evening at the Newland Street Skate Park, Regional Skate Park. Hey, here are your choices in the face-off.
3: It was cold.
0: No, that's not the right choice there, Brash. Ah, the fingers aren't doing the walking this morning. These are your choices this morning before we head off to the Weather Bureau. The The movie of Rust Never Sleeps, the live concert movie for Neil Young. It was premiered on this day, 1979. Go with Neil Young this morning. Or you may prefer...

0: Suzanne Vega turning 67 today, so vote for Marlena on the wall. And your third and final song? Shot through the heart, and you're to blame. You give up a brand name. Richie Sambora, guitarist for Bon Jovi, he's turning 67 as well. Happy birthday. Let's see what the Weather Bureau think, but I need your vote, 0487991057.
1: 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Weather.
0: Let's catch up with Hannah Whiteside. Sounds like she was with some birds. Hannah Whiteside, good morning.
2: Good morning. That sounds like I'm in Avery, doesn't it?
0: Yeah, yeah. What's going on?
2: There's just birds outside the window.
0: Oh, it's
2: giving me a nice wake-up call on a Saturday.
0: It's beautiful. Can I tell you one thing which is different about this morning from yesterday? No fog in Alice Springs.
2: Yeah, very different. That fog was quite thick yesterday. Yeah, just the perfect conditions for that to come over.
0: Yeah, and it also hung around till well into the morning, well after sunup as well.
2: It did. It really did. It hung around well into the morning, even some kind of patchy areas still lingered in the early afternoon before that really fully cleared out down there. So, pretty unique event to have it so thick and widespread. But yes, it has cleared off for today. We don't have that fog around. Just not as much moisture in the low levels, I guess. And it's likely to be a continuation of that for the weekend, so we won't really see those foggy patches again.
0: Can I say it looks fine and sunny for the region?
2: You absolutely can say that. Yeah, clear skies, sunny over the weekend. We're looking at some pretty nice overnight temperatures. So we're kind of getting down to 5 to 6 degrees overnight in Alice Springs, and then a little bit warmer, sort of 11, 12 in Tennant Creek, with daytime temperatures of 25 degrees top for Tennant Creek today and a sunny top of 21 for Alice.
0: Oh, it's beautiful.
2: And over in Yulara. Yeah, over in Yulara it will be 21 degrees as well today.
0: Yeah.
2: So very nice conditions down there.
0: And for the whole weekend, and I think far north of the Barkly getting up to, I think, 28 in Elliott, and I think maybe Cresswell Downs 29, but fine and sunny. That looks to be the forecast for the foreseeable future.
2: It really is, yeah. So we've got very light wind at the moment in southern and central parts, and sort of a weak ridge starting to build. Sort of around mid-next week, we'll start to see the winds pick up through central district, but for the next few days at least, light winds, sunny skies, beautiful, beautiful conditions.
0: Excellent. Hannah, your final duty this morning is to vote for one of these three songs, including the classic Rust Never Sleeps from Neil Young, the film of the concerts, premiered this day, 1979. My, hey, hey, out of the blue from Rust Never Sleeps, taking on that song, Suzanne Vega. Marlena watches from the wall, her mocking smile says it all, she records the rise and fall. Suzanne Vega is 67, and someone else who's 67 today is Richie Sambora from Bon Jovi. Yeah, you give not love a bad name, blah, blah. Who would you like to hear? Who would you like to hear?
2: Neil Young for me this morning.
0: Cruisy, mellow, and I won't play Hey Hey Into the Black, which is a far heavier version of the same song at the end of the album. But thank you, Hannah.
2: Thank you.
0: Hannah and her Avery there on ABC Alice Springs. It's coming up to 4 to 7. We're going to go back 25 years to July 14 and July 15. That's next.
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0: Were you in the Territory in July of 2001? Were you in Central Australia in July of 2001? July 14th was the Camel Cup. That year, and a lot of people went down to the Camel Cup, a lot of tourists, two particular tourists in a combi van, a Volkswagen combi, headed north into the sunset. And then north of Barrow Creek that evening, they were stopped by someone. That person asked the driver to get out and look at the car. the woman was asked to rev the car, and then there was a bang. And then Joanne Lees never saw Peter Falconio again. Yes, it is 25 years since the murder of Peter Falconio and the amazing escape of Joanne Lees from John Bradley Murdoch. We'll talk a bit more about that. We'll hear from the shift sergeant who actually went up to Barrow Creek that evening of the 14th into the 15th of July and was the first police officer to speak to Joanne Lees about her experience. But this is Martin Bashir from ITV speaking to Joanne Lees about her experience the year after in 2002.
5: It was cold. I was just in shorts and a T-shirt. Pete took his cigarettes, went, had a chat with a man. He came back. He asked me to rev the engine. I sat in the driver's seat, moved across from the passenger seat. He said he reassured me that everything was okay. The door was open ajar. I heard him talking to the man. It all seemed amicable, joking. I could hear Pete saying, "Cheers, mate. Thanks for stopping." Seemed all friendly.
6: And while you were sitting in the front and Peter was at the back, were you looking in the rearview mirror to see if you could catch another glimpse of the man?
5: Yeah, I saw him again. Very clearly, we made eye contact. He looked at me. I can't explain it. It just made me feel a little uncomfortable.
6: Joanne started to rev the engine. It was the last time she would ever see Peter.
5: I heard a bang. I automatically thought, oh, it's the exhaust. Stopped revving the engine. Turned to look round. The man was stood outside the driver's door. I saw the gun in his hand, pointing it at me. He started to open the door. He asked me to switch the engine off and to move over across to the passenger side. He said, put your head down and your hands behind your back.
0: Joanne Lees in 2002 speaking there to Martin Bashir from British TV ITV. And thus, 25 years ago, the disappearance and murder of Peter Falconio, the abduction and then escape of Joanne Lees, made her way to the Barrow Creek pub. You'll hear from the shift sergeant after 7:30, who was the first police officer to take the statement of Joanne Lees following those events. It's extraordinary. And I remember that morning, the Sunday, so vividly, hearing the news during Macca about the abduction, about what had happened, going, what is going on? We'll talk more about that. Right now, though, let's head to the newsroom, because right now it's news time.
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0: Spain battles its worst wildfires on record. Social media bosses accused of disregarding Australia's Social Cohesion Commission, and NT police release footage of their last interviews with outback killer Bradley Murdoch. This is ABC News. Good morning. I'm Sally Bothroyd. Spanish emergency services in the south of the country say they're fighting the worst wildfires they have ever faced. As the BBC's Guy Hedgeco reports, at least 12 people have died in the fires and 23 people are missing.
1: This is already the worst fire the Andalusia region has ever seen in terms of human loss. There are fears the number of dead will rise. The bodies of four of the victims were found in a car. The authorities said they believe they were British because the steering wheel was on the right-hand side. Eight other people who are known to have died had tried to escape the flames on foot. Investigators have inspected a collapsed power cable, which was initially blamed for starting the blaze. But local technicians have said electricity was not running through it.
0: The US president says the country will continue to engage in talks with Iran despite declaring the ceasefire between the two over. Emily Grimenz reports from Washington.
2: The ceasefire was splintered this week by a major military escalation, the largest

0: since Washington and Tehran agreed to a permanent ceasefire framework last month. Donald Trump has reiterated his earlier comments that the ceasefire is over, but says the US has agreed to continue talks at Iran's request. Separately, Iranian state media says Tehran will send a diplomatic delegation to Oman this weekend to discuss regional developments, particularly the Strait of Hormuz. Emily Grimmens, ABC News, Washington.
1: Back home, a South Australian Liberal senator has released a statement apologising to the family of a woman whose death she linked to Wednesday's Telstra outage. Isabel Damon reports.
2: Senator Karen Liddle posted on social media on Wednesday claiming a person had died after failing to connect to 000. Police Commissioner Grant Stevens yesterday said investigations had revealed the claim to be incorrect and that unnecessary strain had been placed on the woman's family. Mr Stevens said a woman was found unresponsive on Wednesday morning, but two calls made using Telstra phones, including 2000, both went through without difficulty. Senator Liddle says the concerns raised in her social media post were based on information available at the time.
1: An online disinformation expert says the Royal Commission on Anti-Semitism and Social Cohesion demonstrates Australia's limited ability to hold social media platforms to account. Social media giants have been criticised for failing to properly engage with the inquiry, with X Corp and Telegram not responding at all. Yesterday, Counsel Assisting Richard Lancaster issued a scathing address saying X Corp had shown shocking disrespect and disregard for the online safety of Australian users. University of Queensland lecturer Dr. Anne Kruger says she hopes it will drive action for stronger accountability.
3: We are working within systems that are run by and designed in America. And it's obviously become very apparent to us, particularly in the last 12 months or so, that they actually have very different values to us here.
1: Northern Territory Police have released a recording of one of the last interviews with notorious outback killer Bradley Murdoch, 25 years after his crime launched a huge manhunt. In July 2001, Murdoch stopped two British backpackers on a remote highway near Barrow Creek. Murdoch was later convicted of Peter Falconio's murder and for attempting to kidnap Joanne Lees. Last year, the 67-year-old died of cancer at Alice Springs Hospital, still refusing to give up the location of Peter Falconio's remains.
4: Not thinking about it, I thought about it for 22 years. I've been with these fellows for 22 years. They've all understood what's going on. Yes. I've said the same story over and over and over. And now you're here at the last minute because I'm f***ing dying. I think it's about me.
1: The head of the North Australia Aboriginal Justice Agency says people should be concerned about the reasons behind Shalina Musk's decision to quit her position as Children's Commissioner. Ms Musk announced her resignation on Thursday, saying she'd been sidelined by the NT government during the development of its child protection reforms, a claim rejected by the Minister for Child Protection, Robin Carl. NAAJA Chief Executive Ben Grimes says Ms Musk's departure is a loss for the Northern Territory.
5: It should be of concern for all of us when some of our best talent and most experienced people decide that it's no longer tenable for them to fulfil the duties that they're required to perform. So it is a loss for the Territory to have someone of her stature resign from a position.
1: Shorebird volunteers are calling for an immediate increase in signage on South Australian beaches following the first detection of the H5 bird flu strain in a native seabird. Lab testing has confirmed the disease in a greater crested tern found at Robe on the state's limestone coast. The species is common along southern coastlines, inland coastal lakes and the Coorong. Friends of Shorebirds member Maureen Christie says the government needs to place clear signage and advice for beachgoers.
6: And I'm exceedingly worried that we still do not have any signage on our beaches to warn people as they're going onto the beach that they might find what to do.
1: Victorian police investigations are continuing into the death of a teenage girl in the state's west. It's led to the arrest of a 16-year-old boy. Yvette Gray reports.
7: 13-year-old Layla Jeffrey was last seen in the town of Donald on the 4th of July, and family reported her missing the following day. It prompted a large-scale search.

0: Urchin bushland off Byrne Street, and police say human remains believed to be the teenager were located on Thursday afternoon. Police executed a warrant in the Swan Hill area yesterday and arrested a 16-year-old boy who has been questioned by detectives from the missing persons squad. Two women, a 53-year-old from Donald and a 55-year-old from Melbourne, are also assisting police. Investigations continue into the circumstances surrounding the girl's death, but at this stage it's being treated as suspicious.
1: Museum of Old and New Art founder David Walsh has signed an agreement to develop a new art museum in Bangkok. Ashley Burakoff reports.
2: Mr. Walsh is in Bangkok, where he yesterday signed a memorandum of understanding with Thai real estate company Asset World Corporation to develop Mona Bangkok. It will be led on Mona's side by Lee Carmichael, the chief executive of Mona subsidiary Dark Lab. Carmichael says the new project will take the creative spirit of Mona into a new context and will be unconventional and unique like the original museum. Tasmanian Premier Jeremy Rockliffe is also in Thailand for the signing of the deal, and says he looks forward to visitors coming to Tasmania to visit Mona after seeing the Bangkok project.
1: To sports news now, and with the latest results, here's Jared Coote.
3: Collingwood has recorded a thrilling four-point win over North Melbourne in round 18 of the AFL. The Pies kicked the last two goals of the game to prevail in a tight contest, 13 goals 11-89 to 12 13-85. The win was Collingwood's fourth in a row and sees them rise to seventh on the competition ladder. Pies midfielder Josh Dacos has praised the team's spirit.
4: We continue to fight as a group, and something we've been really good at the last few years. And I think during this patch, we saw it in last week against Gold Coast, just how connected we are when times get tough. And we got through.
3: The West Tigers have slumped to their eighth loss in 10 matches in the NRL after going down to the New Zealand Warriors 32 points to 6 in Sydney. Novak Djokovic's quest for an eighth Wimbledon men's singles title and a record 25th Grand Slam has come to an end after he lost his semi-final to Italian top seed Jannik Sinner. The defending champion won in three sets, 6-4, 6-4, 6-4. He'll now face Alexander Zverev in the final after he overpowered British wildcard Arthur Ferry 7-6, 6-2, 6-4. And English golfer Lottie Wode has a one-shot lead at the halfway mark of the Evian Championships in France, the fourth women's major of the year. Karis Davidson and Cassie Porter are the best of the Australians, 10 shots off the pace.
1: Spain has set up a semi-final match against France after scoring a late winner to beat Belgium 2-1 at the Men's World Cup in Los Angeles. Fabian Ruiz scored in the 30th minute for Spain after they dominated the match early. To the weather now, and the forecast for today, sunny apart from the chance of morning fog in the Simpson, far southern Barkly, eastern Arnhem and Carpentaria districts, possible morning frost about the McDonnell Ranges. Darwin sunny and 32, Alice Springs sunny and 21 degrees. 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
8: Welcome, good morning. Welcome from a fog-free town of Alice. There is no fog, it is calm and crystal clear out in Gap Road. Looking out from the Gap Road studios, the Gap Road Citadel, here in ABC land. Saturday breakfast, local Saturday breakfast for the centre and Barkley is back. And I make an empty promise to be here for the rest of the year. Hopefully it will be a fulfilled promise, but that's the promise I make to you. I guarantee as much as anyone can guarantee anything in life. Though today, I normally have my partner in crime, Emma Haskins. She sends her apology. She'll be back on deck next week. So be patient with me if you're calling in. I am flying solo. I'm not Han Solo, but I am flying solo. Probably as good looking. With that face for radio. We'll give you the choices in the face. I've got to say Bon Jovi is doing very well this morning. Very well, thank you. Hey, Dom, good morning to you. Now, Dom's texted in. Uluru was covered by fog for sunrise and all morning on Thursday. Great on Friday. We're going to start driving back to Sydney today. Hey, Dom, how's the trip been? Just tell us, how's your trip been? Love to hear your experience. How long you been in the centre for? What have you seen? And what have you enjoyed? What have you not enjoyed? Give us a review of Central Australia.

If you are travelling, more importantly, if you are one of the drivers or anyone who knows anything about those little French cars, the little Citroëns, which are wandering around Alice, tell me what's going on. Why are they here? What are you doing? I think they're called a 2CV. They're like the French V-Dub, the Beetle, maybe a French Mini, in a sense, because post-war, those countries rebuilding after the war were having to make, say, how do we give cheap cars to the people?

0: Mini's a bit later, though. Mini Minor, maybe. 0487991057. Gary said, he's seen the French wee cars, but beyond that, we don't know anything. Are they on a run or a rally? Are they driving stupid tracks to make it here and go elsewhere? 0487991057. We're going to take a long drop in a moment. Going to visit a long drop. No, actually, we're going to hear about a short film being made called The Long Drop. Nothing, I'm told, tangentially related to the Canberra tourist who fell into the long drop at Henbury. A crappy experience, we're told. But a movie which has taken a very innovative approach to fundraising. Sausage sizzles, Lamington drives, and also product placement. We'll hear more about that next on ABC Alice Springs.
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0: As I said, it's fog-free. It's been a bit foggy in recent days, both at The Rock and here. Alice Springs, 4.3 degrees right now. Territory Grapes, 5. Gervois is 8. Yolara's on 5 degrees. Did I say TC? You're on 13. Post-show day. Hey, everyone, if you put entries in for the TC show, you're supposed to pick them up before midday. Between 8 and midday, all those entries need to be picked up. So don't leave the show society with a whole lot of stuff, even if it's cakes and stuff. They might like that. Okay, 0487991057. Let's vote, people.
4: My day, hey. Rock and roll is here to
0: stay. Neil Young's movie Rust Never Sleeps. Got some great songs. I didn't feel like playing Powderfinger so early in the morning, so something mellow from Neil. My, hey, hey. Into the blue, or out of the blue. 0487991057. Vote for Neil. Neil's not doing too well this morning. He's running in equal second position. But I can tell you someone else we want to vote for is Suzanne Vega. She's turning 67 today.
5: Marlena watches from the wall. Her mocking smile says it all. She records the rise and fall of every soldier.
0: Marlena on the wall. Vote for Suzanne Vega. 0487991057. And your final choice today, and this is the popular choice, Richie Sambora, also turning 67 today from Bon Jovi.

0: Yeah, popular choice. They're out in front at the morning, but you can make a difference. You can vote for one of the, those other two songs. But yeah, Bob wants Bon Jovi. Dallas does want Neil Young. Good morning, Dallas. Phil W. wants Bon Jovi. Richard wants Suzanne Vega. Angus gone Bon Jovi. It keeps on going for Bon Jovi. So that's all I can tell you. If you want to make a difference, if you don't want Bon Jovi to win, you better get in El Quico, I say.
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0: After 7.30, after the 7.30 news, I'll tell you what's on around town and around the region and in TC as well. Also, as I said, we're going to hear from the shift sergeant who on the night of July 14th into July 15th received a phone call talking about a woman who'd been abducted and been found near Barrow Creek. Her partner had disappeared. We'll hear from that police officer after 7.35 as well. Also, some more serious matters close at 8 o'clock. Diphtheria is still with us. And in fact, one gentleman from the Barclay has been airlifted down to New South Wales for specialist treatment for diphtheria and complications due to diphtheria. So it is still out there and it is deadly serious. His condition yesterday was extremely serious, critical, in fact. So we'll go there. Staying in the Barclay as well and staying with health, the death of a three-year-old child at Canteen Creek, that's gone to the coroner. That's very distressing news as well. Thank you. Some more votes coming through for Neil Young this morning. But right now, we should give you some weather.
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3: We will be heading... Well, actually, Nat's back next week. She's been away. She'll be back on Tuesday. In fact, Monday, she's being Will, because Chairman Will's gone to New Haven. What's he up to? Is he playing footy today? I don't know. 17 past 7. Weather today, sunny apart from the chance of morning fog in the Simpson and the far southern Barkly. Possible morning frost throughout the McDonnell Ranges. Light to moderate southeasterly winds. They'll 10 northwest to southwesterly. South of Alice. Today for Alice, we're looking to 21 and sunny, mostly sunny tomorrow and 20. For the Rock, 21 and mostly sunny, down to 19 tomorrow with a low of 8 and mostly sunny. Tennant Creek, 25 and sunny tomorrow, 12 to 25. And for Elliot, 28 and sunny today, 13 to 28 tomorrow. And finally, Yundamu in the Tanami, 22 and sunny today, 7 to 22 tomorrow. Get those final votes in, people. This is the one. Get on the Neil bandwagon. Oscar's mum, good morning. Enjoy that. Yeah, get on the Neil Young bandwagon. Vote for Neil. What about Suzanne Vega? And your final choice goes to the still the fan favourite, still in front. Richie Sambora turning 67 today from Bon Jovi. There you go. Oh, Neil Young is one vote off, people. If you want to make a difference, you can make the difference straight away.
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3: I often trawl through social media, looking at local sites, coming across strange requests like, I need a lift to Mount Sonda tomorrow. Can you take me? Or, does anyone know a plumber who can come and fix my broken pipe now? And I saw this one on the Alice Springs bulletin board from local filmmaker Penny McDonald. Quote, we are looking for some yarn and toilet paper to borrow for our upcoming short film shoot, The Long Drop. A box is on its way to us, but hasn't arrived in time for our filming. There is no stock in shops here. Please message me so you can help us out. I spoke to Penny McDonald yesterday about whether or not she got the right dunny paper in the end.
7: We did. It arrived just in time, actually, just we managed to pick it up from town a little bit before we had to start filming with it.
3: Can I ask, why did you need a specific brand of loo paper?
7: Well, because we're raising funds. I'm making a short film called The Long Drop, and it's been supported through Screen Territory Spark Initiative. It's not quite enough money to make the film, so we're doing whatever we can to raise funds, including getting some sponsorship from a toilet paper
3: brand. What you're telling me is it's product placement.
7: It is.
3: Because I was wondering, you said borrow, and I was thinking, does that mean it's going to be used or not? I like the idea of borrow, so it's not being used. It will be returned to sender at some point.
7: Well, borrow can mean stolen.
3: Yes, your neighbour often says, can I borrow XYZ and your blower? And you go, yeah, but will I get it back?
7: Or even a cup of sugar.
3: True. Absolutely, absolutely. Now, obviously, you're looking for sponsorship and product placement opportunities for the Long Drop. But for those people, because I've seen a little bit of, you know, heat on social media about this, what are you doing? What is the Long Drop?
7: It's a tenderly absurd short film, two female rangers with a long drop toilet, and they're on a retrieval mission.
3: Can I ask, has it got anything to do with the events of a few months ago when a Canberra tourist fell into the long drop at Henbury?
7: No, actually it hasn't. I'd written it before then. It's based on true stories, however. I have a number of people that I know who've had events with long drop toilets, so it's based on those.
3: Well,
7: but it is total fiction.
3: I can probably imagine, therefore, that, of course, the news, nearly international news, which came after the woman, the unfortunate Canberra tourist, fell into the loo, probably can't help but publicise your film.
7: Absolutely, absolutely. And everyone who lives in Australia, or most people who've been out of the cities, have a long drop toilet story.
3: Oh, yes, yes. I had a friend who, we were in East Gippsland, and he leaned over. Guess what was in his pocket? His keys.
7: Oh, no. I haven't heard of the keys before. That's
3: well,
7: a new one
3: top
7: to
3: pocket,
7: me.
3: Lean over, and luckily we had spares, because otherwise we would have been going nowhere. But I was thinking, and I often think when I go, say, Larapinta Trail or anywhere near a long drop, I think, okay, where am I? A, where are my glasses? Because or mobile. I don't know if people drop their mobiles in long drops, but any sort of item can end up in there. So I assume that the story does revolve around experiences in long drops then.
7: Absolutely.
3: Interestingly, now you've also, correct me if I'm wrong, you've run Sausage Sizzles, Lamington Drives for this movie. What's going on? Is this the new face of fundraising for films?
7: It may well be. I mean, costs are higher. We all know that diesel's gone up in price and flights have, et cetera, et cetera. So everything costs more. But filmmaking in Australia is a bit of a cottage industry, and so is baking Lamingtons and having barbecues. And in this case, we actually have registered with the Australian Cultural Fund, which supports all sorts of artistic endeavours. People can donate through the Australian Cultural Fund and they get a tax deduction and help Australian arts and culture.
3: So you can
7: which
3: still...
7: This is, even though it's about a long drop toilet.
3: Oh, no,
7: it's a cultural
3: absolutely artifact.
7: Story. Yeah, absolutely.
3: So can people still donate through that fund?
7: They can. We're looking for more donations. We've actually finished our second day of filming. We're doing our third day this Friday, today, and you can still donate. We still need to raise more funds to finish the film.
3: Could you arrange a sausage sizzle at Bunnings tomorrow or get some lamingtons whipped up to sell somewhere?
7: Well, tomorrow's booked at Bunnings. Oh. We may do another sausage sizzle. We did ours on a Thursday because weekends are booked up till October. I had no idea. But it's actually a lovely thing to do because it's such a community event. You know, you see so many people you know and they come and ask what you're up to and they have their sausage.
3: How much was raised through those fundraising efforts?
7: We've so far raised $8,000.
3: That's not bad.
7: Not just at Bunnings. That would have been a lot of sausages.
3: That would have been. But that's not bad. Are you pretty happy with those efforts?
7: I'm absolutely chuffed. And you know the other thing? It just means that so many people are involved and invested in this film. And that's just fabulous. People I know and people I don't know. And they're all, you know, on the sidelines supporting us and they'll enjoy the finished film.
3: Filmmaking is not cheap, as you know. And is that the reason you've roped in daughter Rona, son Dylan? Is this a family affair?
7: Absolutely. And in fact, the whole crew is family. They're mostly community people from Alice Springs, including Alana Foe and her father, Hans. We've got Hollywood on Heenan because our sets are being built out on Heenan Road. And we've got lots of family involved, but certainly my daughter's involved with catering and composing music, and my son Dylan, he's the cinematographer. And it's very much feels like a family.
3: That's extraordinary. Now, when will we see the finished effort? Because what is Friday, the final day of shooting?
7: It is, and the film will be finished in September. We'll have a premiere in Darwin at Darwin International Film Festival. That's part of the conditions of making the film, but we'll certainly have a community screening in Alice Springs there about then as well.
3: If anyone does want to help out, and just mention the fund you talked about in terms of people can actually donate still.
7: It's called the Australian Cultural Fund. It's supported through the federal government, and if you go onto the Australian Cultural Fund website, and look for The Long Drop.
3: I look forward to seeing what you come up with, Penny McDonald. Has it got easier or harder to make movies? By the sound of it, it might be getting harder, but maybe fun still to raise money to make movies.
7: Oh, well, it's hard to raise the funds. It's ever been thus and costs have gone up. But my gosh, it is so much fun. And the technology makes it really different and lots of fun as well.
3: Okay. Good luck with it. I look forward to seeing it. And Penny, thank you for joining us for The Long Drop. May you not fall in. Has anyone fallen in to The Long Drop you must have built for this event?
7: Not so far, but almost, I would say.
3: Hopefully you're not using real-life material at the bottom of The Long Drop.
7: Oh, no, we've got our recipe.
3: Can you share the recipe?
7: Oh, no, that's a trade secret, but it's pretty good.
3: a trade secret, and I don't want to go any further into that at breakfast time. It is 27 past 7. Get those final votes in. You can vote for Neil Young this morning in the Saturday face-off or going up against Neil. And I tell you, it is now Bon Jovi and Neil Young, even Stevens. It's a draw. You can make a difference.
2: Marlena watches from the wall. Her mock and smile says it all. She records the rise and fall of every song.
3: Suzanne Vega running last at the moment. And your third choice. Okay, so Bon Jovi and Neil Young are drawn, tied at the moment. You can make a difference. Vote 0487991057. PG has made it a draw so far, so you get on board.

0: Okay, breaking news. Neil Young's in front now, so that could be it. But, oh, it's about 5-6 different votes just came in then. Okay. Sleeps in the bath. Thank you, John. Thank you, the Beatles. That was a touch of Norwegian Wood, because the time is 7:30.
1: Good morning, Sally Bothroyd with ABC News. At least 12 people have been killed and 23 others are missing in one of Spain's deadliest wildfires on record. Cyan Valence reports.
2: The blaze broke out near Los Gallardos in Spain's southeast and spread quickly, fanned by strong winds. Authorities say most of those killed by the fire are most likely foreign tourists. Four are believed to be British nationals who were trapped in a car as they attempted to escape. Other victims had been trying to flee on foot. 150 firefighters and 220 soldiers from Spain's military emergency unit battled the blaze. Authorities have not confirmed its cause.
1: British detectives investigating Andrew Mountbatten Windsor will travel to the United States to meet with the family of his accuser, Virginia Giuffre. Europe correspondent Mazoe Ford reports.
3: Detectives from Thames Valley Police, the same police force which arrested the King's brother, Andrew Mountbatten Windsor, on suspicion of misconduct in public office earlier this year, are expected to travel to the US in the coming weeks. They're due to meet with Skye and Amanda Roberts, the brother and sister-in-law of the late Virginia Giuffre, who alleged the former prince sexually assaulted her when she was 17. He's always denied the allegations. The meeting won't be a formal interview as Ms. Giuffre's family members are not considered direct witnesses to the allegations, but they have been speaking to detectives throughout their investigation. Zoe Ford, ABC News, London.
1: Back home, newly released footage recorded just 3 weeks before the death of notorious outback killer Bradley Murdoch shows him repeatedly telling officers he knows nothing about the whereabouts of Peter Falconio's body. It's been 25 years since Peter Falconio went missing after he and his girlfriend Joanne Lees were accosted by Bradley Murdoch on a Northern Territory highway. Bradley Murdoch was convicted of the British backpacker's murder, and last year he died of cancer at Alice Springs Hospital. Speaking to officers for the second last time, Murdoch refused to give any new information of his crimes in the Northern Territory.
4: Don't know anything about it, okay? You've been told on that answer. Right, move on, next one.
5: Yeah.
4: Don't beat around the bush because I'm just going to cut the short every time.
5: Okay.
4: I know nothing.
1: The second most popular car brand in Australia will fully refund customers to whom it sold the wrong cars after an ABC investigation. Chelsea Hetherington reports.
6: BYD customers who were sold 2025 cars when they purchased the 2026 models had angrily contacted the ABC, saying they were frustrated by the original offer of $1,100 in compensation. After being contacted by the ABC for comment, the Chinese carmaker says more than 1,200 customers who bought electric and hybrid vehicles with the wrong build date would be offered a full refund. BYD has apologised and admitted to an administrative error. However, it denies it had offered a full refund because of the ABC's involvement, saying it had been a work in progress for weeks. BYD recently cemented second place for new vehicle sales behind Toyota.
1: In sports news, Spain has set up a semi-final showdown with France after a 2-1 victory over Belgium in Los Angeles. ABC Sports' Amanda Shalala reports from the US.
7: Belgium lost captain Yuri Tielemans to injury in the warm-up. Fabian Ruiz gave Spain the early advantage before Charles de Catalara struck back. Belgium goalkeeper Thibaut Courtois left the game in tears when he was hurt in the second half. The European champions finally found the winner in the 88th minute, thanks to substitute Mikel Merino, who also scored the late winner against Portugal. They'll now face France in Dallas in the semis.
1: Australian pole vaulter Nina Kennedy has won the Diamond League event in Monaco with a personal best jump of 4.95 metres. The win puts Kennedy fifth on the all-time list, and she now has the highest jump of anyone in the women's pole vault in 5 years. Fellow Australian Curtis Marshall finished third in the men's event with a jump of 5.85 metres. Today's weather, sunny apart from the chance of morning fog in the Simpson and far southern Barkly, eastern Arnhem and Carpentaria districts. Possible morning frost about the McDonnell Ranges. And that's the very latest ABC News.
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0: Welcome, good morning. It has gone 7:30 now. I'm expecting your questions and your input into the gardening program. Jeff will be with me between 8:30 and 9:30. Gary Ory wants to know when to prune grapevines. Thank you, Gary. So if you've got a question for Jeff, think about it. Get it to me. 0487991057. And I can tell you, so many things to do in the garden. Weeds are popping up everywhere with this rain. Can we still plant? I bought some plants from the Native Plant Society last weekend on that dreary Saturday of the show. I must plant them. But is the ground too cold to put new plants into? I don't know. That's a question without notice. I'll ask Jeff that question. And you can get on board. Also, we're going to play a quiz to win the plant of the week. No, we'll play a quiz to win the space pen in my hand. So I'll give you some clues during the gardener. You'll have to guess what plant I'm talking about. But next up,

What is going on? Well, park runs both in Alice and Tennant Creek should be winding up by now. Most people should have finished. Ellie Melky probably did it in about 15 minutes. He always likes talking about his park run times. In Tennant Creek as well, you've got to pick up your show entries. So between 9 till noon today, go to the showgrounds, pick up your art and craft, photography, needlework, cooking, agriculture and horticulture. You have been warned. Also today, later on today, in fact, as part of the Fringe, because the Fringe Festival is on, you can go and see Moulin Rouge, Spin and Flex, presenting that in Smith Street, 910 Smith Street, tonight. The two shows, last night, but one tonight at 8 p.m. No, sorry, 10th and 11th, 6 p.m. to 8 p.m. at Spin and Flex. So you can go on the Desert Fest website and you'll find out more about that. So get down for that one. Also tomorrow, at Yaya's Cafe at Araluen, World Cup at Yaya's in Spanish from 10 a.m. Argentina versus Switzerland. 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So get down there if you want to do and exercise your Spanish as well. Now tomorrow there is the AGM for the Todmore Traders. 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Hey, I've even got a lawn sale for you, people. Yeah, true dinks. Totally true. Aldidja Street this morning. I had the number here, but it seems to have disappeared. No, 16 Aldidja in Breitling, 8 a.m. to noon. Garage sale / lawn sale, as we used to say. Also, if you want to hang out, I think you can go. You've got the Model Car Club out and about at Blatherskite this weekend, so you can go and check that out. So do that. And finally, now, I don't know how you're going to respond to this. The Barkly Regional Council says they're streamlining our waste management services so it can be more productive and cost-effective. Effective from the 14th of July, bins will be collected from Patterson Street and adjoining back lanes on Tuesdays and Thursdays. So they're cutting the bin collection times, bin collection days, down to twice a week. I should have asked Sid Vashis about this. Look, if you're a business owner in Tennant Creek, were you aware that bins will only be done twice a week now off Patterson Street? There you go. I got to say, it looks like, and I'm not sure anyone's going to get in fast enough now to change that, Neil Young has gone streeting ahead as well. But one last thing for you. Taxi Driver, the Martin Scorsese's classic, turns 50 this year. And you can go to Araluen for the Arthouse Cinema on Monday and see Taxi Driver. If you haven't seen it, it's visceral. So don't go expecting a great story, a happy story, but get along anyway. And 50 years of Taxi Driver. Robert De Niro as Travis Bickle, and that was a Martin Scorsese movie. It is gritty, it is grim, but it's well worth watching. Next up, we will unveil the face-off winner, which is pretty obvious now. Also, you'll hear from the shift sergeant, who was the first police officer to take a statement from Joanne Lees after the disappearance and murder of Peter Falconio on July 14th, 25 years ago. But no surprise here, the winner of the face-off this morning, Neil Young, got lots of late love. And this is Hey Hey, My My. From Rust Never Sleeps, which premiered on this day, 1979. That's the movie.

0: Well done, everybody. Yeah, in the end, overwhelming. It was a 5-vote margin to Neil Young from Rust Never Sleeps, 16 away from 8. We're going to talk about some health issues up in the Barclay between now and 8 o'clock. But before that, we're going to go back in time. We're going to hear from NT Police Sergeant, Senior Sergeant Erica Gibson, who was working in Alice Springs 25 years ago. She got a bizarre radio transmission that night. A truck driver had located a female who claimed to have had her and her partner's vehicle ambushed and stolen. Now, Erica Gibson went, "Oh, what is this?" Went and checked the communications officer to see what was going on, and then drove to Barrow Creek to become the first police officer to take the statement of Joanne Lees about the incidents of July 14th, 2001, the murder of Peter Falconio, her abduction by Bradley John Murdoch on that lonely stretch of the Stuart Highway, which has become infamous and burnt into the consciousness here of Central Australia. Now, tomorrow on ABC TV at 7 o'clock, you can watch a special report 25 years on from the murder of Peter Falconio. ABC Alice Journo Emma Masters is going to present the report after 7 p.m. tomorrow. And here is Erica Gibson recounting Joanne Lees' story of the events near Barrow Creek on July 14, 2001.
1: Joanne told a story that her and Peter had left Alice Springs. They were travelling north towards Darwin. They'd stopped at Tea Tree, where they had a small fire on close to sunset. They stayed there for a while before travelling onto Barrow Creek or on the Stuart Highway. As they were travelling, a vehicle signalled for them to stop. That vehicle was immediately behind the orange combi that they were travelling in. They pulled over. Peter got out of the driver's side of the car. Joanne heard a loud bang. Peter wasn't seen again. She was then pushed into the back of, or taken out of the combi and pushed into another vehicle. She managed to escape and hid in the bushes or the Spinifex bushes for a number of hours in the darkness before she managed to extract herself and make her way to the highway, where she flagged down a road train that stopped, and she was then taken to Barrow Creek Hotel.
2: It really is quite a harrowing story in anyone's book. What were you thinking at that time?
1: Just the series of events that led Joanne to be where she was, and the deep-seated trauma that she must have been going through from the time she heard that loud bang, not seeing Peter again, and then the situation she found herself in, where she had to hide in those bushes. So it would have been cold, it would have been pitch black, all of those things that she had to endure before she was safely located and taken.

0: Barrow Creek.
1: Erica Gibson, the first police officer to take Joanne Lees's statement that night in Barrow Creek 25 years ago. Special report on ABC TV tomorrow night after 7. I remember hearing that news that morning on the Sunday morning after the Camel Cup during Macca and going, what is going on? Now, Phil W., thanks for this. Phil W. says, 14th July 2001, Camel Cup was our first outing as a couple. 25 years later, we're still together. Love is love. That's a good story. Thank you, Phil. What's your memories, dear listener? 0487 991 0057. What do you remember of waking up that Sunday morning and hearing about roadblocks being put up across Central Australia? The search at that time believed to be an abduction of where did Peter Falconio go? Of course, Joanne Lees lived to tell her story. But what do you remember, dear listener? 0487 991 0057. Next up, NT Health on a variety of disturbing and troubling health developments in the Barkly.

0: never made it to.
1: Oh, that is the Hoodoo Gurus and Tojo from their original album, their first album from 1984, Stone Age Romeos. I still love it. I still love that song. Hope you do too. Wondering if you remember the events of 25 years ago. Phil W. does, because he met his partner. At the Camel Cup, went out for their first outing 25 years ago. But I do remember, I do remember the moment the news came on the Sunday morning about the search for someone at the time, I think, believed the abduction or wanted for the disappearance of Peter Falconio after Peter Falconio and Joanne Lees were stopped north of Barrow Creek that night, 25 years ago. And since then, of course, we have the arrest a year later of Bradley John Murdoch, his trial for murder, his conviction, and, of course, he died last year. But what do you remember when you first heard that news? Because town was just alive with rumours about what had happened, what was going on, who was the mystery person they were looking for with a handlebar moustache. What do you remember? 0487 99 1057. What do you remember about those events of 25 years ago? What do you still think about it as well, 25 years on? One of the events which stays in our minds, in our memories, that is the abduction and killing, well, the abduction of Joanne Lees and the killing of Peter Falconio. 0487 99 1057. What do you remember from those times 25 years ago?
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1: Your memories of the disappearance of Falconio 25 years ago and that special report on ABC TV tomorrow night. But let's go back to diphtheria. Now, Central Australia, the Northern Territory, is suffering the worst diphtheria outbreak in recent history, in recent Australian history. Now, that's continuing across the NT. Now, we had news yesterday that an elderly man from the Barkly has been medevaced to New South Wales in an extremely critical condition, suffering from complications from respiratory diphtheria. He initially went to Tennant Creek Hospital, then went to ICU here in Alice Springs Hospital, and we understand is now being flown south. I spoke yesterday to the CEO of NT Health, Susan Bowden, about these developments.
3: What I'm aware of is that the patient presented at Tennant Creek Hospital, and when the patient did present at Tennant Creek Hospital, they did have advanced respiratory diphtheria. And the patient did receive excellent care at Tennant Creek Hospital. They acted very quickly, provided the patient with the diphtheria antitoxins and the antibiotics required.
1: How is that patient going? Because it's very serious to be in ICU in Alice Springs.
3: Yes, so the patient is critically unwell, has been getting continuous treatment and is in an intensive care in Alice Springs. The continued treatment, he's not improving. So we have organised for the patient to be airlifted to New South Wales to receive some highly specialised care.
1: That sounds incredibly serious.
3: Yes, yeah.
1: What are his prospects?
3: That's hard to be determined. He's getting the best possible care and looking at all the options here to ensure that the patient's supported and the best treatment possible for the condition.
1: As it stands in the Northern Territory, we only have one death, which we believe is connected to diphtheria. How many people have been in an ICU, either right across the territory since this diphtheria outbreak started, months ago now? Well, it was last year, but the serious nature of it came to the fore in March, April. How many people have we had in the ICU?
3: There have been a small number of cases in ICU. I can't give you the exact number, but what I can say is that across the territory we have had 262 cases of diphtheria. As you're probably aware, there's two kinds. There's the respiratory as well as the skin, and of those 262, 80 were the respiratory. But the earlier we can get the treatment, the better. So the first line of defence is vaccination. That is the best way to prevent the disease and for it to become a very serious disease. disease. But secondly, if there are any symptoms, which is particularly like sore throat, difficult swallowing, then that's when it's an indication that people should be getting that checked out. And if diphtheria is caught early and if the person hasn't been vaccinated, then definitely the antitoxins as well as antibiotics certainly do assist.
1: Has any other territory patients been flown interstate to deal with the complications due to diphtheria?
3: No, not at this stage.
1: This is the first one?
3: Yes, that's correct.
1: With that in mind, what sort of treatment can they get, say, in New South Wales, which they can't get here in the NT?
3: So where they go in New South Wales, they can get highly specialised support with specialists in these areas, as well as equipment as well. So what we provide here in the Territory are the antitoxins and the antibiotics, which are very, very effective against the disease. However, in this case, it was quite advanced. So it is looking at the specialist care that can be provided, because the toxins that are produced from the bacteria affect the kidney and the heart and the nervous system, so all those critical organs.
1: When will that airlift happen?
3: So the airlift happened last night, and I believe the person would be getting that highly specialised care as we speak.
1: Do we know what his condition is right now?
3: So the patient is still critically ill, and that's unchanged.
1: Okay. That's the news from that gentleman sent down to New South Wales. That's the first person during this diphtheria outbreak who's actually been sent down south to be dealt with. That's extraordinary. Talking also about the disappearance, murder of Peter Falconio, what do you remember of that? One of you says, oh, and of course, it was the turning of the sod for the railway, wasn't it? Because that was on July 17th. One of you said, I was on the way to Alice Springs for the sod turning for the Alistair Darwin Railway that morning, and then Mayor Paul Ruger, TC Ruger, we got stopped at Tea Tree Roadhouse by the police with guns. I understand they were carrying in those days. Weren't they carrying M16s during that period? Anyway, your memories of the disappearance of Peter Falconio, love to hear it. 0487991057 across the centre. Across the Barclay. Yeah, I've got some great thoughts coming through. But yeah, tell us, what do you remember that day? In the weeks after that, because of course the media were on a frenzy, weren't they, after the disappearance and murder of Peter Falconio, because there were media from the UK, because we had the railway, the joining of the railway, or the start of the Alistair Darwin Railway, international media here, Fleet Street and everyone else. I remember I drove out into the hills just to go bushwalking with the dogs in a ute. I had a goatee beard in those days. I drove into the bush north of Flynn's Grave. Some grey nomads were collecting firewood. They saw me, a ute and a canopy, a guy with vague facial hair, and they all bolted. They ran into the bush, dropped their wood and ran into the bush. Tell us, what do you remember of those days? I know we talked a bit about this last year with the death of Murdoch, but what do you remember? That weekend, July 14, 15, back in 2001. 0487991057. Let's head to the newsroom.
0: G'day, this is Macca, and Sunday's your day.
4: 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They're lovely, they're handsome brutes. I don't want them to go to a pot, Macca.
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5: Good morning, Sally Bothroyd with ABC News. US President Donald Trump has suggested talks aimed at a permanent end to the US war with Iran will continue, despite hostilities this week testing the ceasefire. Emily Grimenz reports from Washington.
6: Donald Trump has reiterated today that he considers the ceasefire over, but says Iran asked for talks to continue and the US has agreed. The US Treasury has also issued new Iran-related sanctions. It comes after days of escalating military action, the biggest outbreak of fighting since the two signed a memorandum of understanding to work towards a truce. Iran's top negotiator, Mohammad Ghalibaf, says the conflict will not end with the country's surrender. Emily Grimenz, ABC News, Washington.
5: Nigeria's president has announced that security forces have rescued at least 39 schoolchildren and 6 teachers who were kidnapped by gunmen in the country's southwestern Oyo state nearly 2 months ago. The BBC's Bakwachi Akafor reports.
7: Nigeria's presidency says no ransom was paid and no prisoner exchange took place during the rescue of the abducted Oyo school children. It said 8 suspected kidnappers were arrested during the operation and remain in custody. The presidency said President Bola Tinubu regretted the pain and distress experienced by the children, their teachers, their families and the wider country since the abduction. Nigeria is facing a rise in mass kidnappings targeting schools, places of worship and communities, with security remaining a major concern ahead of the elections next year.
5: Back home, the head of one of Australia's largest Indigenous legal services says the NT government does not like scrutiny over its policies and sees it as a hindrance. The comments from Naja Chief Executive Ben Grimes follow the resignation of the NT Children's Commissioner Shalina Musk, who says she was sidelined by the government during the development of its child protection reforms. The Minister for Child Protection, Robin Carl, rejects Ms. Musk's

0: claims, saying her staff have met with the Commissioner's office every month. But Mr Grimes says the government's processes are flawed.
1: Scrutiny, accountability, robust debate is seen as a hindrance to good decision-making rather than an asset to good decision-making. Good governance and good decisions rely on this type of transparency, scrutiny and debate.
0: Ecologist Faith Coleman says the H5 strain of bird flu poses a risk to the Coorong wetlands, an internationally recognised bird habitat southeast of Adelaide. The wetlands are a destination for scores of migratory birds who flock to the area every year from as far away as Siberia and Alaska. The lower River Murray, including the Coorong, was officially listed by the federal government as critically endangered earlier this year. Ms Coleman says the arrival of bird flu on Australian shores comes at a time when the Coorong is already incredibly sick.
2: There isn't a lot of food for those birds. They're often stressed. They've come a long way. They're hunting hard for food. So they're going to be very vulnerable to it because they're not in their peak health.
0: Victorian police have questioned a 16-year-old boy following the discovery of human remains believed to belong to a teenage girl who went missing in the state's west. Yvette Gray reports.
3: 13-year-old Layla Jeffrey was reported missing by a family member on the 5th of July after she was last seen the previous day in the town of Donald. It prompted a large-scale search of bushland west of Burns Street, and on Thursday afternoon, human remains believed to be the teenage girl were located. Missing persons squad detectives are treating her death as suspicious and have arrested a 16-year-old boy. A 53-year-old woman from Donald and a 55-year-old woman from Melbourne are also assisting police. At this stage, no charges have been laid. Investigations into the circumstances surrounding the girl's death are ongoing.
0: In cricket news, Australian spinner Nathan Lyon is confident he'll make a return to the side when the team meets Bangladesh in Darwin next month. Lyon has had an extended period in rehab with a hamstring injury that required surgery, but says he's made a good recovery.
4: Feeling very good. The rehab's been really good, so I think I'm about 26 weeks now post-surgery and everything, so back to doing everything, running high speed, doing everything like that. So, looking forward to it.
0: ABC News.
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8: Welcome, good morning. A lot of people texting about the disappearance, the murder of Peter Falconio, and of course, Joanne Lee's escape, which led to the arrest a year later of Bradley John Murdoch. But in the meantime, especially in the days and weeks after the disappearance, there was just such a level of anxiety and dread in Central Australia. The Bush Telegraph was saying all sorts of stuff. People were being stopped. We heard there from one listener saying how they went to Tea Tree and there was police there. And I'm pretty sure the police in those days seemed to have M16s. Tracy said, look, I'm just going to work, so I hope this works. So the weekend of Falconio's disappearance, I was on a girls' weekend out at Mount Dare and Dalhousie. We had a big weekend, and I was the driver, driving back, mudsliding all the way back to Mount Dare because they'd had rain and they closed the road pretty much after we got through. We knew nothing of what was going on. Then we came to Culgra. I had a 4x4 with the cage in the back and a blue heeler cross dog with me. And when we got to Culgra, there were police with shotguns and my girlfriends after a few drinks along the way. While we were travelling, and they were giggly at all the men in uniform. And then they pulled us over to have a look. We had no idea what was going on. All they saw was the giggling girls in the back carrying on. It was just, go, go, go, get out of here. We had no idea what was happening. Thank you, Tracy. Wow. There were strange days. And then the days before, a lot of people had mobile phones. There were certainly very few sat phones out there. One who said, I was on the way to Alice Springs for the sod turning. Yep. And then with Mayor Paul Ruger, my father, we got stopped at Tea Tree by police with guns out. Yeah. I remember the day very well, going to town for lunch in a white ute driven by a man with a rash and seeing the roadblock in the gap. All okay, we're allowed through. Yeah, so many people. 0487 99 1057. One of the Ian says, during the Peter Falconio investigation, I was working at the Doubletree, Ridges. and we had lots of media staying there. Early every morning, they would leave early and head to Barry Creek and come back at night, looking for something, I'm sure. Thanks, Ian. Yeah, if you've got a memory from those days, July 15th, 14th, back in 2001, 25 years ago, since the murder of Peter Falconio, the mystery of his body remains. Where is Peter Falconio's body? There's still $500,000 reward for information. And of course, Bradley John Murdoch went to his death last year without divulging anything. Anyway, keep your thoughts coming. 0487 99 1057. We're going to talk running. We're going to talk footy umpiring. We're going to chat between now and 8:30 when the gardener comes in. We're going to talk sport.
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7: On ABC Alice Springs.
8: He's at it again. World Masters champion, record holder, John Birmingham is going back to another Masters, World Masters Games in Korea, maybe to break some records. He's a little bit older. He's in a new age group, and he's ready to rock and roll. Mr. John Birmingham, welcome back to the studio. How are you?
10: Yes, thanks, Brashy. I'm good.
8: How are you feeling with that rev up?
10: Look, people ask how I'm going, and I say I'm very fit. So,
8: well, you are very fit.
10: Yeah, I am.
8: That is true. We know that. And you're at the age of 75, you remain probably the fittest 75-year-old I know.
10: Most likely.
8: Most likely.
10: I'd like to meet the other one.
8: I've not met that one as yet. Now, tell me, Korea next month?
10: Yes. South Korea.
8: South Korea, yes. Not. I don't think Kim Jong-un or whichever Kim Jong is looking after North Korea is going to be allowing a World Masters game. They might. But yeah, South Korea in August. Tell us more.
10: Yes, okay. So as you just mentioned, I've just recently moved into a new age group.
8: Happy birthday.
10: Thank you. And that's the best time to chase records and medals. So I'm going back to South Korea, going to South Korea at the end of August for the World Masters Athletic Championships.
8: Okay. New age group, so 75. Does that mean you'll be really against the people you've been running against anyway over the last 5 years? You've all got a bit older. So what will that look like?
10: Well, that's right. We all age the same, so we tend to run against the same people. But as you get older, there's a bit less competition each year.
8: Yeah, absolutely. Well, I mean, people say, I don't want to run anymore. I'm not running against John Birmingham anymore. Now, you've, at the last one, which was Finland, was it, where you had the World
10: Masters, right,
8: where you won in the 1500?
10: 2022.
8: Yeah.
10: Yeah.
8: So that year you won in the 1500
10: and the 10,000.
8: But the 5,000 was where you turned and looked behind.
10: That's right.
8: And got pipped at the posts.
10: Yes, that was a bad memory, that one. But yes, no, that I got a silver in the. But look, the guy who beat me was a great runner last year. He's a little bit old, a year older than me. Last year, he broke all the world records in from 1500 up to the half marathon in that age group. So, a very good runner.
8: Will he be running against you in Korea, South Korea?
10: I suspect, but I'm not sure. Yeah.
8: Okay, you don't care. Oh, look, another person has turned up. We've got Katie Stroud. You can take the third chair over here if you like. We've got a full sports panel this morning. We're going to be talking umpiring with Matt Scoss. We've got John Birmingham, World Masters champion, going back to another World Masters. And also from the Running and Walking Club, Katie Stroud will join us talking about the running festival coming up in the next few weeks. Sorry, back to you, John. So this time round, will you go back in the 5,000? Do you want revenge? Is there unfinished business?
10: Look, I've entered for four events, 800, 1500, 5000 and the 6 kilometre cross country. At the moment, I'm not sure if I run all of them. When I looked up in Google the temperature or the climate in South Korea at that time of year, and it said extremely hot and humid. So,
8: not my favourite running weather.
10: No. Even people say, well, you should be used to it after Alice Springs, but you never get used to those conditions. So look, I'm not sure. My main priority is the 1500. I'm entered the 800 just as a bit of a warm-up, I think.
8: Yeah, a warm-up, yeah.
10: Yeah. But look, I don't know, but that's the plan at the moment. Four events, but four events in a week at my age is a lot of running too, so I have to play it by ear.
8: Okay. In your 70-year age group, the last age group, what was your 1500 time? I know you know it.
10: I think I think my best time at that age group was about 504 or something. 504, I think.
8: That isn't bad.
10: Thank you.
8: Okay. Can you go faster?
10: No, I doubt it.
8: What would you like to be able to do?
10: Oh, look, I'm aspiring over the next 6 months to run 5:10.
8: Just a bit over. That's impressive. In the 5 and the 10, sorry, 5K and 10K, you're not aiming for those, but you'll still go in.
10: Oh, yes. No, if I run, I'll be aiming to win. I haven't entered the 10,000. The reason I haven't entered the 10,000 this year is because it's before the 1,500. And as I said, the 1,500 is my main, yeah. my main one. So if I ran the 10,000 4 or 5 days before the 1,500, I'm not sure if I'd be my best.
8: John Birmingham, can I ask you,

0: Do you ever, you don't seem to have any long-term injuries?
1: No. This is touch wood. We touch, you know, that thing here. 12 months now I've been running without an injury, which in the last 10 or 15 years is probably the longest for me.
0: Okay. Where do you normally get them? What's your Achilles, literally, your Achilles tendon?
1: Well, my Achilles has been my bugbear so much of my life, but Achilles and calf, which are both known as old man injuries in AFL.
0: Even sort of middle-aged man injuries, I can tell you, to boot. Preparation? What's it been looking like?
1: Oh, look, it's been going, as I said, I haven't been injured now for 12 months. So I'm in, you know, I'm for my age and everything, I'm feeling really fit. My Garmin watch gives me good feedback.
0: Yeah. What's your Garmin age? Because they often say, you're a very good looking 21-year-old, as it says to me.
1: Yeah. Garmin says I've got the physical age of a 20-year-old.
0: Extraordinary.
1: But I'm not sure if I trust the algorithm, but anyway, I'll take it.
0: No, you can take it. You can take it. Okay, when do you head out? When's the event's going to be underway?
1: The first event is the 22nd of August, so I think I'll leave about the 18th, I think.
0: John Birmingham, we'll stay in touch. We'll humbug you every other day to try and find out how things are going. Do you take food with you, or are you just going to eat whatever's on offer in South Korea?
1: Yeah, no, I'm looking forward to Korean food.
0: Oh, good. Yeah. Good.
1: There's a good Korean
0: restaurant.
1: Don't
0: have some Korean deep-fried chicken, maybe, before you run.
1: No, that doesn't sound like my taste. But, Korean food's very tasty. I'm really looking forward to it.
0: John Birmingham, good luck. I don't know if you need it, but we'll stay in touch, and thanks for coming in.
1: Yeah, thanks, Brashy.
0: John Birmingham, World Masters champion, and going back to the World Masters in a new age group with people who are all getting older. You're on ABC Alice Springs. Next up, we'll talk footy umpiring. Do you want to be a footy umpire? Maybe it's about time. You said, oh, I used to play. I know the rules. I can do that. That's next. It's 8:15.

0: former Australian correspondent here in the Northern Territory. Don't know why my brain doesn't work that well anymore. Anyway, have you ever thought about being a footy umpire? Should you? Because that's one thing the game always needs, is more men, women, girls, boys on the boundary, in the goal square or behind the goal square, and on the field. Matt Scoss, senior umpire here in Central Australia, joins us. Matt, good morning.
1: Good morning, Brashy.
0: You've been umping here for 15 years or so. How long all up have you been umping?
1: About that. Yeah. I got into it sort of accidentally because my now 32-year-old, it was beneath him to work in a fast food or a supermarket.
0: Yeah.
1: And he said, "I'm going umpiring, Dad." I thought, well, if I'm going to take him there, I might as well do it with him rather than just sit there waiting while they did their training and had their games. And he went off to uni and the bug stayed with me.
0: Yeah. And were you an ex-player?
1: I played as a kid, but concussions meant my parents got me into hockey.
0: Mm. Oh, yeah, getting whacked with the sticks, so much better.
1: Well, the concussions continued.
0: Yeah. Oh, no.
1: And I've been knocked out twice, even just umpiring.
0: Really?
1: But my big regret, you know, coming to this town in 87 as a first-year out teacher was that I didn't even think about going umpiring.
0: Yeah.
1: I remember playing tennis on a, you know, Saturday and Sunday, and seeing the, you know, the umpires doing their thing
0: over
1: the fence.
0: Looked over at Traeger, yeah. Yep.
1: And didn't even occur to me. It is a wonderful way to be just connected with the community.
0: Yeah, because it is challenging. And is umpiring in the CAFL more challenging than you think that maybe would be down south? Because I sometimes see very poor player behaviour, and I wonder, it must affect you.
1: Look, I sort of take a glass half full sort of approach for the world. And first of all, a lot of it you don't even hear because you're concentrating so hard. And I've had players say to me, "Scotty, didn't you hear what he said?"
0: Mm.
1: And I'd have to say, "Well, no, I didn't." But we've got some tools, red card, yellow card, white card to use. And I guess it's up to the umpires to just be systematic in terms of drawing the line, setting the tone for a game early on about where the limits are. Now, they should be consistent week to week to week.
0: What's the message, though, to the clubs? Because sometimes, and again, I see poor behaviour both player to player, but also towards umpires. And you say, I mean, do the clubs not get it that actually if you are going to abuse people like umpires, they will not come back, there will not be a game. There will not be a game played if you don't actually show respect.
1: Well, there absolutely is a shortage of umpires. Like,
0: yeah.
1: You know, I've heard numbers like 6,000 short.
0: Across the country.
1: Across the country. So we're really in a constant state of recruitment. But just convincing people to just give it a go, particularly current and past players. And, you know, we're lucky that we've got, you know, a few past players that when their team has a bye, that they'll come back and umpire one or two games. But also that's a rare weekend off for them, particularly those, because they're in the demographic where they've often got young kids and, you know, their partners, you know, kind of want to have some family time. But circling back to your question, it doesn't affect me personally, but I know some umpires really feel it. And a lot of it's just about just supporting. Like, when you respond to a situation, don't respond in a way that's going to escalate it.
0: Mm.
1: And, like, we had about 2 years of umpiring from a fellow called Alex Reardon, who's a psychologist. He was at Congress, now in Kununurra, but he used to umpire in the Sandful at the highest level. And just with his psychology background and his experience in umpiring and some high-level coaching in South Australia, it was a masterclass watching him in terms of how he interacted with the players, how he just used just hand signals to just bring it down.
0: Mm.
1: He was very, very good. And, you know, I think we need to perhaps at times get him back just to
0: refresher.
1: Talk us through these are some of the choices and these are some of the tools you've got.
0: Yeah. How's this season going? How's it been going for umpires? And how are your numbers looking this season in the CAFL?
1: Well, I try really hard to share it around, but we've got several umpires that have routinely done 3 games in a row on a Saturday, 3 games in a row on Sunday.
0: How many have you got this weekend?
1: I've just gone from 0 to 2, covering someone who's injured.
0: Yeah,
1: but he's an ex-player, so we want to

That is Sheena Easton. That'd be about 1980, I reckon. I'm just guessing there. Phil W. says Robin Bowles' book about the Falcone murder dead centre is a great read. You know, the other great one is, it's called Killer in the Outback. I'll remember the name of the author. That's a cracker.

0: just keep fostering that. Or he's a current player who's injured, but we want to keep them in the loop. But we've been, I think well supported, but we've got Phil Nipras,
1: Well, I mean, the eternal Phil Nipras.
0: Yes.
1: He was in the paper yesterday giving someone a yellow card, I think.
0: Yes, he was.
1: This week. So if you looked in the Centralian today, you'd see a very grim-looking Philip Nipras with his card. Yes. Don't know who the player was. Might have been a Pioneers player. I think he might have been delivering the bad news to. But, I mean, I know we've been talking about it's a tough job, but in... Here's the invitation. If someone's listening, say, actually, I understand, it can be stressful, but you make a few quid and you get a runaround. So sell it to me, Matt Scoss. Why should I become a footy umpire?
0: Well, it's a way of giving back to the game. It's a way of connecting with the community. It's a way of being a mentor to young people because we have a lot of kids come through aged, turning 12 onwards. We've also got people like Leanne Usher, who's a long-term goal umpire, who's now having a go at field. So it's also converting people from, say a boundary into a field umpire.
1: Mm.
0: And your previous guest, John Birmingham, who I used to share an office with at Centralian Senior College for a few years, he was telling me about his father, who was a boundary umpire of 30 years, and they didn't have a whistle. They just held up their handkerchief when the ball went over. So, it's nice having those little historical links.
1: It's fantastic. If someone's interested, what should they do?
0: They should send an email to umpire.cafl@gmail.com or send me a text on 0418 624 631. And my phone's buzzing already.
1: I can see it, yep. Hey, Matt Scoss, thanks for coming in. And we'll talk again about umpiring because I think it's an important part of the game. And which game are you looking forward to most this weekend?
0: Honestly, I have to look on my phone to see what I'm doing and where I'm doing it and when I'm doing it.
1: So. I've got a text here from Will Regan, who's playing Rovers at 3:30. So Feds are playing Rovers at 3:30 at Albrecht.
0: All right.
1: Today. I don't know if you're doing that one.
0: I'm not doing the A grade. I'm doing a women's, senior women's, and a resis.
1: Good work.
0: Thank you.
1: Matt Scoss, if you want to be an umpire, contact Matt because, hey, you get to run around and we all need more of that. And also, you get to learn a skill and maybe just a little bit of community service, let's call it. 25 past eight, you're on ABC Alice Springs. Let's go for a run next.
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1: From running around the boundary to running around west of Alice Springs, the Alice Springs Running Festival is back in 2026. Katie Stroud from the Alice Springs Running and Walking Club. Good morning. Welcome. Lovely top you got on. Can I have one of those? No.
5: You might have to participate.
1: Oh,
5: I barely
1: recovered from the Westmax Monster.
5: 10K walk.
1: Yeah. I'm getting ready for the 10K walk in the Masters.
5: This could be training.
1: And doing some orienteering. As well in the Masters. I think I got gold in the Masters. Might have got gold
5: that
1: in the walk.
5: That was a great year for locals.
1: Yeah, I know, wasn't it? It won't be so... I think it's going to be bigger and harder for locals next year.
5: Yeah.
1: Hey, Running Festival is next Sunday.
5: Yes, it is.
1: How did that come so fast?
5: I don't know. It's like Westmax Monster, Four Corners, and then suddenly, bam, here we are.
1: Oh, yeah. Now, there's been a few issues with water.
5: No,
1: now,
5: that's a common theme.
1: One of the courses was going down Darkin Avenue, the access road to Simpson's Gap, but the Roe Creek is not being cooperating. What's happened?
5: Oh, well, it's more or less, yes, there's one thing to have wet feet, but it's that road surface is so churned up.
1: Really?
5: Yeah, it's not great.
1: So are you actually essentially changing the course for the...
5: Yeah,
1: is that the marathon or the half?
5: For the marathon. So we'll turn at Roe Creek and then out on the footpath when they head out. They'll head out towards Larapinta. There's a wonderful path. The path is in really good nick.
1: Yeah.
5: Before that first Larapinta turn off, they'll just do their turn there and head back on the footpath. It's nothing too crazy. It's all still beautiful views and lovely nature.
1: I mean, it's beautiful out there. It's just a case of...
5: I was riding there yesterday. It was so wonderful when the fog finally lifted.
1: But yeah, exactly. Yeah. For those people not aware of the Running Festival, what distances do we need to be aware of?
5: We have a 10K, we have a half marathon, and we have a marathon. For the 10K, there's a very generous cutoff time if you wanted to head out and walk.
1: Yeah.
5: So we'd love to
1: How generous
5: you.
1: Is that?
5: Oh, so generous.
1: 4 hours.
5: It's like 3 hours.
1: Really?
5: Yeah. So if it's your first time participating in an event, there's lots of people out there.
1: Is there a master's category?
5: Oh, there is age groups. So it's up to you to go glaring at it. No, not for medals or anything. Oh. But when you look at the results, you can.
1: Yeah, I know.
5: You can compare yourself against.
1: Who's going to be out there checking the walkers? I remember one year are there still judges out there?
5: Oh, no, we're not doing that level of race walking.
1: Okay.
5: I think we actually mainly have one or two race walkers around at the moment. Yeah, that are actively participating.
1: Well, Deb Page still does both and run.
5: Yeah, no,
1: well,
5: Deb.
1: She's a world masters
5: Deb
1: walker.
5: Is phenomenal. Walking. Oh my goodness.
1: There's been races where she's actually walked faster than I've run.
5: I suspect that's the case for many of us.
1: It is quite possible, which is not embarrassing, just it's more testament to her.
5: Her technique. Yeah. It's amazing.
1: So we've got the marathon, the half marathon, the 10K.
5: Yep.
1: Anything else? That's it? That's all we need?
5: Just the three. That's all
1: we need. That's okay. That's enough.
5: That's fine. So marathon will kick off at 7 a.m. And the half, I have to check my notes, 7:30 and the 10K at 8:30.
1: Now everyone's going to leave from Simpsons Gap?
5: Yes. Every start and finish Simpsons Gap. It's so nice finishing an event when you're like coming back and you start to see Simpsons Gap in the distance.
1: Yeah, but you know, the problem is you see it, then it doesn't get any bigger. And you keep going and you go. I mean, I remember the days of the 10K series. We used to have three 10K races in the series. This is leave from Simpsons Gap.
5: Yes. Every start and finish Simpsons Gap. It's so nice finishing an event when you're like coming back and you start to see Simpsons Gap in the distance.
1: Yeah, but you know, the problem is you see it, then it doesn't get any bigger. And you keep going and you go. I mean, I remember the days of the 10K series. We used to have three 10K races in the series. This is probably 2010, 2011, I remember.
5: My heyday. Yeah.
1: And you'd be coming back in the 10K, like the last 5K leg, and you go down. There's a bit of a hill. You know, there's a bit of a hill before you hit Simpson's Gap. And you go,
5: It's coming. It's going to be there.
1: It's going to finish. Yeah. It's a beautiful place to be. How are entries looking?
5: Oh, so good. We're above where we were last year. And typical Alice Springs... You get so many entries the week of an event or the days of. So you can sign up until Saturday at 3 p.m.
1: Wow.
5: You can get your bib.
1: On Saturday.
5: Yeah.
1: Total numbers, would you say, would be starting on Sunday morning?
5: We're probably going to be about, I reckon, 320.
1: That's
5: so
1: impressive.
5: We're above where we were last year.
1: That's great.
5: And that's always the goal.
1: Many interstaters come to people go, wow, I want to go and run in Central Australia.
5: Because remember last year we had Charlie doing his...
1: Charlie Marr was doing his 7 or 8 Australian marathons.
5: Yeah, so he's NT marathon. So he's got, he's got a marathon challenge that they've released. And I've noticed there's a few people that are trying to squish in marathons for you. I was talking to a guy last week because I just did Gold Coast last week and I did Adelaide. And I'm like, you're one of Charlie's, aren't you?
1: Yeah, you need to come to Central Australia.
5: Yeah, and there's a lot of people who like to do a marathon in each state.
1: Yeah.
5: And I think...
1: This is the only marathon, isn't it?
5: The
1: Uluru.
5: Yeah.
1: That's running dirt, though.
5: I know.
1: And is that an officially sanctioned marathon?
5: I have no idea.
1: No, you don't
5: actually. No, it has been officially measured.
1: Yeah.
5: But I think sometimes people, if they're having that challenge, they're like, maybe the pitchman might be a bit nicer.
1: Okay. So if you want to enter, get online.
5: Yeah, on the socials. There's a alicespringsrunningfestival.com.au and the registration link is there. And I have a couple of things this year. We have live timing, and we also have little decoders at the aid station. So
1: what's that? What's a decoder?
5: Oh, so it's a little blip that sees you when you go past the checkpoint. So you can follow at home your loved
1: ones. Oh, so you can track people.
5: Yeah, so like, they went past the 10K aid station. Oh, they're at the half aid
1: station. They're asleep.
5: Yeah.
1: They've fallen over.
5: They've slowed down.
1: He's fallen over.
5: So also, that's another thing. With us moving the half turnaround, you can head out a lot easier to see your loved ones during the marathon. So yeah. See them at that point and give them a bit of a cheer. So
1: good.
5: That's nice. Yeah.
1: Katie Stroud, where do I buy one of those very lovely tops?
5: Oh, so we've got a jacket.
1: Which has been dubbed the John Birmingham.
5: The John Birmingham. John is known for wearing his blue running jacket.
1: Top. Yeah.
5: So when we were like looking at merch and stuff like this, our wonderful treasurer, Kim, she picked up on this one and we're like, that is just retro. So we've just got it on our online store, asrwc.com.au.
1: Really?
5: So $65.
1: Beautiful.
5: I know. It's so

0: As soon as I got it, I was just like, it's on.
1: Yeah.
0: It's got pockets.
1: You look very swish.
0: Yeah, I know, very swish.
1: Very well done. Yeah. Katie Stroud, till next time.
0: Perfect. Until next time, Brashen, and I'll see you signing up soon.
1: Yeah, get ready for the Ringer in August.
0: Oh, yes.
1: The Backyard Ultra.
0: Oh, my goodness. So we've got Liz Woodgate, we've got Matthew Pangrazzi.
1: Why would you go against those two? I mean, just leave it. Don't go against Liz. I mean, Liz Woodgate will go till Tuesday.
0: There's only some people which are doing that. Some of us, it's like an interesting event to run further than you have before.
1: Well, you're aiming for 100Ks.
0: Yes, there's a few of us. We're hoping. If the body holds up and you keep eating.
1: We'll talk. Exactly. But we'll talk more about that in the coming weeks.
0: We will.
1: But we'll talk more about the Alice Springs Running Festival next Sunday. Get on board and thank you.
0: And also volunteers. We love volunteers.
1: Where do you find them? Where do they find you?
0: They find us. So the volunteer sign up is on our website, asrwc.com.au. And in events, you'll see a sign up there. There's so many roles. Saturday, Sunday. If you've got a couple of spare hours, we'd love to have you.
1: Beautiful. So. Yeah. Katie, I think Jeff Myers wants to come and sit in that chair.
0: Oh,
1: yeah.
0: I better give it up.
1: Well, he's too busy chatting with Matt Scoss.
0: I see plants here already.
1: I know. It's on. Plant of the week.
0: Oh.
1: You're going to give one away.
0: Oh.
1: Yeah.
0: Oh.
1: Get ready. Katie Stroud, thank you.
0: Thank you.
1: Alice Springs Running and Walking Club, that is their running festival. You know what to do. Gardner is next.

0: That is I Never Promised You a Rose Garden. It is the Gardening Hour, running a little bit late. Jeff Myers, I think Jeff's been having a natter with Matt Scoss or someone, but he will join us in just a moment. And I've got a special. Today we're going to do something special. To win the space pen, we've got a special Who Am I plant. I've got a series of questions for you. I wonder if Jeff will get this very rapidly. But it's, which plant am I? So if you want to win, I've got a space pen in my hand. It is the genuine article. It is the Brashy's ABC Alice Springs space pen. You can win this if you identify this plant correctly. Now, I've got three plants of the week. I should say, Jeff Myers, good morning to you.
1: Good morning, Stuart, and good morning, listeners.
0: Are you well?
1: Well, apart from needing a new left leg or hip.
0: Yeah, well, that's why Katie Stroud is still here, because you might not know Katie Stroud, but Katie saw... What did you see last week, Katie?
2: I saw Jeff pulled over on the side of the road, on the highway. He's like, oh, no, I recognise
0: him. No, I now know what's going on. And what happened?
2: Well, I don't know. You see cars pulled over, stuff, whatnot, and I ran past and I was like, oh, I know who that is. That's Jeff. I better check and make sure he's okay. And he had been out venturing, looking at plants, cataloguing things, of course. Yeah, having a bit of a rest.
0: Now, Jeff, given you are having hip issues, what are you doing wandering around in the bush, or at least on the edge of the bush?
1: Well, I'm sort of... I have a strong moral sense of responsibility, I guess. And what I'm trying to do is to wind up every project that I'm involved in, right?
0: Okay.
1: Be it somebody that I've been looking after their roses for 30 years or, you know, whatever it may be. So I'm trying to. I've got a young bloke. I'm going to introduce you to him, Stuart.
0: Yeah.
1: Young Charlie. And,
0: true.
1: And
0: is this so, the apprentice? Is this the master's apprentice?
1: Well, this is the master's apprentice, yes. So I'm handing over all my projects to him. I've taken him to some of my customers. I've got him doing a landscaping job on his own at the moment, but I will help him. Monday I'll take the plants
0: along. Are
1: you
0: telegraphing something to the listeners here? That Jeff...
1: No, it's going to
0: be gardening with Charlie.
1: Yeah, well...
0: Charlie's Garden.
1: Yeah, yeah.
0: Charlie Garden. Well, that's the name of a hospital in Alice... in Perth, sorry. But yeah. No, anyway, keep going.
1: Anyway, so, yeah. So I'm trying to do all these things. So I've got these projects and the project that... you know, it's funny, you know, the last time somebody came to help me, I was actually on Lindsay Avenue and I was down on my hands and knees examining ant nests.
2: Of course you were.
0: And, yeah, that's what you do, yeah.
1: Well, because, you know, like big-headed ants are a real problem, right? And I didn't want them getting into my nursery. So here I am down on my hands and knees. Big-headed ants are really tiny, so you got to get really close. And the next minute, someone comes and puts their hand on my shoulder and says, there, sir. Oh. Are you okay? And here I am, sort of half stretched out of my car on Thursday or whatever it was, and this young maiden runs past, gets about 10 metres and does the U and comes back and says, Jeff, are you all right? Are you all right? I said, yeah, I'm just having a rest. I did an hour and a half on a dodgy leg and I just needed to rest for 5 minutes.
0: Jeff,
1: but anyway,
0: do we need to get a roster of people to... Like, if you need a hand...
1: Yeah.
0: Charlie's there.
2: I have a writing club here, Jeff. We can help you.
1: No. Well, you said the community behind you, Jeff.
0: Yeah, if you need anything done, just tell us.
1: Anyway, it was quite funny and I appreciated you stopping.
0: Oh, Katie, well done. Yeah. Good Samaritan.
2: Oh, yeah. All right, you need to know what's going on.
0: You do. Mm. I've got something very special today to win the space pen. Mm. People need to... We're going to ask people to identify this plant. Now, I've got a you may not know this, and I won't ask you to answer the question. And in fact, I don't care if you answer because it may or may not be correct. I've got five clues. We're going to kick it off now, and you can text me your answers. But I'll give you another clue in a few minutes' time. See if you know this. To win the space pen this morning, see you, Katie Stroud. Thanks for coming. Just saying goodbye to Katie Stroud. The plant. You need to identify, who am I? I'm extremely fire sensitive. There's a lot of plants out there, so 0487991057, I am extremely fire sensitive. So while you're pondering that, just ponder your answer. You can text me on 0487991057 to win the space pen, 0487 99 1057. But also, to win the plants, you need to give us a call on 1300 019 783.
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0: Thank you, Costa. Now, Jeffrey, three plants to give away today. Is that right, or you just bought one?
1: I've been not so mobile over the last month you've been away.
0: Are these plants still you owe to people?
1: And so that one's for Tom.
0: Okay.
1: And that one's for Barbara. I'll deliver Barbara's later on today, but I've forgotten where Tom lives out on Ross High somewhere.
0: Was it Tom or Tony? Was it Tony?
1: Oh, Tony. Tony, yes.
0: Gad, okay.
1: Right, okay. So, and that one was...
0: For today.
1: This is for today. This is an Eremophila christopheri.
0: Oh, beautiful plant.
1: A shrub to about 2 metres, and it's the blue variety, or bluey-purple variety. So it's a real treasure.
0: It's beautiful. 1300 019 783. Best call will win the plant. So 1300 019 783. Let's get underway this morning. And my first question to you, now this is just for the space pen. So text, if you want to win the plant, you've got to call 1300 019 783. Have a go at this. You can have as many goes at this quiz as you like. But my first quiz clue is, this is a local plant. Who am I? I'm extremely sensitive to fire. 0487 99 1057.
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0: I had a marvellous day, soggy day, Saturday at the show. Someone said, oh, Jeff's in the shed. He wants to say hello. He says it's good. He wants to see what you're up to, Brash. So I went looking for you. You weren't there, Jeff.
1: Yeah, no, I went looking for you and couldn't find you either, so there it was. And on the way back, I had to help this lady who went for a sixer.
0: And the mud was pretty extraordinary.
1: She was actually walking up into the pavilion, into the agricultural, horticultural section, and she tripped and she sprawled out everywhere. But anyway, she didn't break any bones. She went to hospital.
0: Yeah.
1: But she was very... I bumped into her yesterday, and she was telling me that she's very sore still. And quite bruised from her accident. So luckily she didn't hurt herself.
0: The plants, the native plant group were growing, were fantastic. I got 8 plants, 4 grasses. I'm yet to plant them.
1: Oh, gosh.
0: Why? What's wrong?
1: Well, I hate it when people buy plants and they hang on to them, because longer they hang on to them...
0: It's been a week. Is that,
1: yeah, I know.
0: It's not a hanging offence.
1: Yeah, I know, but, you know, like those plants are looked after every day when they're in the nursery.
0: I look after them.
1: And, you know, the chances are you're going to get busy one day and...
0: I'm busy every day, Jeff.
1: Yeah.
0: And that's me. Yeah, busy, busy, busy.
1: And they're going to go backwards. But anyway.
0: Okay. So Gary's my first...
1: My advice to anyone who bought plants at the... from the Plant Society at the show, they should have them in the ground by the close of business tomorrow. Okay, because I know a percentage of them are going to die. And, like, those plants will be a year or 2 years old, and a lot of, you know, effort went into growing them. And if you let them die, and it's really easy to do it. It's not so easy this time of the year, but, you know, when it gets hotter. But the principle is...
0: Get them in.
1: And I mean, I'm getting to put together a whole stack of plants, 60 plants for a job on Monday afternoon.
0: I'm guilty of
1: this. Yeah, you are.
0: One week it's been.
1: Right.
0: Okay. Yeah. Gary got in very early. Mm-hmm. Wants to know, when do I prune my grapevines? Or his?
1: Now.
0: Gary?
1: Now. I used to have workshops on the third week of July.
0: Okay.
1: All right.
0: We're
1: into the second week. So, I was thinking about that, but anyway, I think I've got muddled up because I've written all these articles for the Centralian today, and I think I've already done one on pruning grapes.
0: What's the secret of pruning grapes? Because you see, you go to, say, a vineyard area, like I was in the Barossa recently in the Adelaide Hills, and some of the vineyards don't seem to really prune, and others really prune hard.
1: Well, it depends on the grape.
0: Okay.
1: Variety. Now, there are some varieties that you need to spur prune, right, which is basically pruning all the tendrils back to 2 buds.
0: Okay.
1: Right, to all the canes back to 2 buds, right? And then you get... two new canes coming off those two buds, and it's on that new wood that you get the grapes.
0: Okay.
1: Right. Then there are other grapes where, it's complicated, I'll say, you spur prune and cane prune, but basically you're cane pruning, and the idea is that you prune the canes back to like 8 to 12 to 15 buds, and it's on that old wood that the grapes form.
0: Okay.
1: It's not on the new wood. And the reason why with the cane pruning, you also prune some canes back to two buds, because you want new canes to grow for the following year. So it gets a bit complicated.
0: See, I thought it was just some lazy vigneron's in
1: who were going,
0: come on, look, clean up your vines, man.
1: No. So so there's different ways of pruning. And, you know, like some people go and spur prune all the time, and what they're doing is pruning off all their grapes.
0: Okay.
1: So that's where you've got to be careful. So, and I say to people, if you've bought a place and it's got grapevines and you don't know whether to spur prune or cane prune, what you do is half the vine you prune back, all the canes to two buds.
0: Mm.
1: The other half, you prune most of it all back to long canes of 8 to 12 to 15 buds, 8 to 12.
0: And you'll discover which one's the right way.
1: And you'll discover which one is the way to prune.
0: Some questions coming through. Now, for those people just joining us today, like I've been asking you for photos of the best thing in your garden, today I need you to work on this. If you want to win the space pen, I've got the space pen right here. This is a genuine article. It is engraved. Unfortunately, it only works in space. But I've got a quiz for you. Who am I? I'm a plant, I'm local, I am extremely fire sensitive. 048, no, don't answer it, Jeff. 0487991057. Who am I? I've got more clues to come, but, you know, we'll see who gets this.
1: Mm-hmm.
0: Zero. What are you about to say?
1: Well, I came up with one plant immediately.
0: Okay, well, I don't want you to give that away.
1: No, I'm not going to give that away, because there's meant to be a number of plants that could be eligible.
0: Totally.
1: But, you know, I guess I'm hoping that shortly you'll say whether it's a tree, a shrub, grass, or a ground cover, or something like that.
0: I will give further clues.
1: Okay, that's no problem.
0: But I'd like to see who wants to have a shot right now. 0487991057. You win the space pen. Who am I? Which local plant? It's a local plant for a start. I'm extremely fire sensitive. There we go. Here on ABC Alice Springs. And also, if you want to win the plant of the week, you better call now, 1300 019 783.
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0: You can call, you can text. Barbara has texted. Jeff, what native plant is best to be grown in pots? We've covered this a bit in the past, but I always forget. What's a good... we can start with Eremophilus. Are they good in pots?
1: They can be okay, yeah. In fact, I gave one... I'm just trying to remember what it was now.
0: What sort of size pot, Barbara? That might also give us an idea of what are the parameters of the pot you're talking about.
1: All right, well, see, there's always something that comes into my mind first, right? Mm. So the first plant that came into my mind was the local fig tree.
0: Oh, true.
1: Yeah, the ficus, right? And that grows quite well in a pot. And in fact, periodically, and I think I may have seen some. No, I'm not sure I did see them at the show. I saw them at someone's garden yesterday, and there was a beautiful native fig growing in a bonsai pot. So the pot's, you know, it's only 30 centimetres, maybe 40 centimetres wide, and probably only, wouldn't even be 10 centimetres, maybe 10 centimetres deep. And this plant was, you know, probably 50 centimetres wide by 30 high. It looked fantastic. And that was a native fig.
0: Wow.
1: So that's just coincidence.
0: So native fig.
1: Yeah, but that's just, you know, like...
0: Are there any you would not try and put in a pot? Because like most Eremophilus might be plants up to 2 to 3 metres, say. You put them in a pot, they're limited in how far they'll grow. I mean, it might be a nice way to get a very nice, showy little pot plant, wouldn't it?
1: Oh, yeah. I mean, look, I grew river gums as bonsais.
0: Yeah.
1: Right, but so, you know, now that would be the most inappropriate plant, I would have thought, for growing in a shallow... low dish.
0: Okay.
1: Right? having said that, it was a challenge, you know. So I was growing corkwoods and I was growing ficus and, you know, a whole range of different plants, currajongs.
0: Can you try anything, really?
1: You can, but it's a matter of, you know, trying to grow a river gum as a bonsai. You've got to be so particular about your watering. You've got to be particular about your root pruning, your pruning above ground, all those sort of things. So I wouldn't bother normally. It was just a challenge. So there are some lovely plants that grow as pot plants. I mean, Halgania, Diptherianthus, the native petunia. They're small plants that normally are small in the bush, and you can put them in a pot. And as long as you tip prune regularly, you can make them into lovely little bushes of about 30 centimetres high by 30 centimetres, and they're pretty and they flower.
0: 0487991057 if you've got a question for Jeff or a point to make. If you want to win the plant of the week, which is an Eremophila, was it maculata?
1: Eremophila Christopheri.
0: Christopheri. You better ring me right now, 1300 019 783. Some answers coming through on the quiz. Who am I? Which local plant am I? I'm a fire, extremely sensitive to fire, is my question. Question number two is, I am a tree. Because, here we go, Nashie, this is Alice Springs. Nashie says Spinifex. It's negative, Nashie. Not anymore. And they're both in the same. And Annie as well said kerosene grass. Of course, both very flammable. But they're not trees.
1: They're not trees, are they?
0: Trees.
1: Well, I'm still on track because I picked a tree.
0: You picked a tree. Yes. So clue number two is, first one is, I'm extremely sensitive to fire. And I am a tree. When I say I'm sensitive to fire, it's bad for me. That's what I'm saying. It's bad for me to have fire. So there we go. I'm a tree and I'm extremely sensitive to fire. Barbara says, pot is 40 centimetres full sun. And is the quiz plant a river gum? No, it's not. Negative. It's not a river gum. Because I don't know, are they sensitive to fire? They do come back.
1: Well, they do, yeah, they do come back. I mean, the problem with the mature river gums is generally they've been eaten out. The hardwood in the middle of the tree has been eaten out by termites, and you have all the buffalo and grass around the tree, and if there's an entry point into the tree, like a hollow, if the fire gets in there, where the termites have been, it's dead wood, and it's very flammable, and then it's a bit like a chimney. And it's really hard to put, can be really hard to put out, and you've really got to work at it. And they burn out and then they collapse, but then often they just regrow, you know. And there's a classic example, it's not a river gum, it's the ghost gum on Len Kittle Drive, near the BMX track there. And there was a beautiful old ghost gum there, it was probably 300 years old or more. Burnt to the ground, basically.
0: Yeah,
1: there's
0: remember.
1: A little bit of a remnant of the stump. Well, that's coming back almost like a bush now, but it's struggled on and it's growing and it'll develop back into a tree.
0: Let's see if Des knows. Hey, Des, good morning.
4: Good morning.
0: Are you texting me or telling me the tree I'm talking about, or have you got a question for Jeff?
4: Am I too late for the tree?
0: No. I want you to text, because I don't want you to give it away, because I'll put you on hold and I'll ask you for your answer. But how are you going, Des? Don't give me the answer, because I don't want it going out to where you might have it, because it's going to keep it a secret for the moment. But tell me, how are you going?
4: Excellent.
0: Good. What's been happening in your garden?
4: Not much lately. I don't have much of a garden these days.
0: Yeah. Are you enjoying? What have you got going these days? You got anything happening?
4: Not a great deal. I had a birthday on the 5th of this month.
0: Well, how? And can I ask an embarrassing question, Des? How old have you turned?
4: 91.
0: That is so impressive. Happy birthday, Des.
4: Thank you.
0: Yeah. Now I'm going to put you on hold and ring you back during the 9 o'clock news, because I don't want to put it out there because you might have a very good idea of what this tree is. But it's always good to have a chat and, you know, feel free to give us any of your garden and horticultural knowledge as well, because you know a lot.
4: Yes, well, I haven't had a garden for a few years now since I've been resident out here at Flynn Lodge.
0: Yeah.
1: The last garden I saw you going, Des, I think you had it full of pitchery.
0: Oh, really?
4: I reckon the trees are mulga.
0: Oh, you're not allowed to, Des.
1: We're not answering that.
0: I'm going to tell Des.
1: He's wrong. Okay.
0: But hey, Des, thank you so much. I'll let you go. Oh, Des just being cheeky there, wasn't he? Because I thought, don't tell him three times. Now, another listener said, is it acacia and neura? No, because that's mulga, isn't it? There we go. Also, Neil S. has said mulga. Because mulga, you're right, mulga is very sensitive to fire. I mean, before we hit the 9 o'clock news, and I've got another question to get to as well, I will give you a third clue. I love people getting angry, getting confused. So far we know it's extremely fire sensitive. That means it doesn't come back after fire. I am a tree. I don't know if this one will help you, Jeffrey. Mm. Clue number three. I was prized for fencing on stations, for being used for fence posts and fencing on stations. Is this still fitting with yours?
1: Yes.
0: Okay. Yeah. Mm. So how does that help people? So, and I assume mulga was used, but it's not, we can tell you it's not mulga. It's not river red gum. It's not a grass. Mm. But what is it? 0487991057. And if you want to win the Aramophila this morning, give me your garden questions on the phones. That's 1300 019 783. 1300 019 783. Get your questions in straight away, and you can win the plant, the Aramophila christopheri. It'll be at 2 to 3 meters. Grows everywhere. I can see it around Alice Springs, doesn't it? Loves the alkaline soils of north side and east side, as far as I can tell.
1: And grows on the rocky side.
0: Does too.
1: The hills too.
0: Yeah.
1: So, but it'll grow, you know, in your normal garden. I had a beautiful one growing in my garden years and years ago when I did irrigate my garden. And I put up an irrigation system, and I had dripper, 4 litre hour pressure compensating drippers on every plant. And then it, 10 months or sometime early on, once the plants had got established, I moved the drippers away from the base of the plants, right? Because to leave them at the base can cause problems. Well, I moved them all except for the one next to the Aramophila christopheri, which was right near my bridge. And the christopheri grew for about 2.5-3 years, right? And then it just dropped dead, and I couldn't understand why. Anyway, when I pulled it out, I discovered that the dripper was right at the base of the tree, and it hadn't moved. I'd missed it. I'd moved all the others except that one, and some rot had set in, dry rot had set in where because it was wet there, right up against the base.
0: You've got Bruce on the line from Community Gardens. Hey, Bruce, we'll come to Bruce after 9 o'clock as time is against us. Question from the thought line, the text line, very briefly, someone saying they've got a Sturt Desert Pea growing on their verge. They didn't plant it. How do they ensure that it keeps on coming back year after year? What do they have to do? Can you, I mean, I suppose that's the thing. Like, some people, they just appear, but I don't know where it,
1: well,
0: they
1: no,
0: haven't
1: they
0: said
1: can,
0: they didn't plant it, so how do they encourage it to come back?
1: Well, I mean, reduce down the competition from potential, weeds like couch grass, buffle, for example, get rid of the grasses around it. Occasionally give it a drink, right? Because it depends. I mean, at the moment, we're having unbelievable rain. It just keeps coming. And, I mean, look at the river. It's flowing. It's flowing right down through parts of Stott Terrace. It's unbelievable. And, I mean, they shut Swartz Crescent. You can't get across.
0: Is it shut now?
1: Yeah, because of the...
0: Oh, the potholes are so bad.
1: Yeah, well, it's just washing out the causeway.
0: Totally.
1: Yeah. So, and this hasn't happened since the 70s, And so it's quite unbelievable, really.
0: Okay. Oh, yeah, go back to the actual question about the Sturt Desert Pea. Will it back?
1: Okay, so yes, it should. What you've got to do is improve the conditions of revival, right, so that it'll survive and it'll revive itself. Now, there's one is getting rid of the competition from the weeds.
0: Yeah.
1: So where the roundabout is on Undoolia Road, on the verge, on the corner, there's the odd desert pea popping up, and that's where, when I've been pruning, I dump all the prunings and obviously dump some seed at times, and then I take the prunings away and seeds drop there. And I mean, the last lot, no, a few lots of rains ago, I think there was about five plants come up. Now, there's only one survived, but it's competed fully with cooch.
0: Okay.
1: So get rid of the cooch, get rid of the buffle, water it occasionally. You may want to prune it and you may want to collect seed.
0: Beautiful. That's Jeff Myers. Stay with Jeff. He'll be back for the next hour, half hour, whatever. It's now 9 o'clock.
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9: Good morning, Sally Bothroyd with ABC News. Authorities in Spain say many of the victims of a deadly wildfire in the south of the country were killed after ignoring shelter-in-place instructions. At least 12 people are dead and 23 others are missing after the fire tore through a remote mountain community in Almería province. This resident says it was a terrifying situation.
10: That was really awful, really awful. Gas cylinders exploding, everything. Houses on fire, windows shattering. Because there are witnesses, they were caught in a large villa in the middle of a pine forest and they got away by the skin of their teeth.
9: Iran's foreign ministry says Tehran has not sought fresh negotiations with the United States but has accepted a visit by the Qatari mediator to Iran. It comes after US President Donald Trump announced that Washington and Tehran had agreed to continue talks despite a recent escalation of hostilities. The US is demanding that Iran publicly state it will stop attacking ships in the Strait of Hormuz and that all lanes of the strait be open to shipping without any tolls. Northern Territory Police have released a recording of one of the last interviews with notorious outback killer Bradley Murdoch, 25 years after his crime launched a huge manhunt. In July 2001, Murdoch stopped two British backpackers on a remote highway near Barrow Creek. Murdoch was later convicted of Peter Falconio's murder and for attempting to kidnap Joanne Lees. Last year, the 67-year-old died of cancer at Alice Springs Hospital, still refusing to give up the location of Peter Falconio's remains.
11: Not thinking about it, I thought about it. I thought about it for 22 years. I've been with these fellows for 22 years. They've all understood what's going on. Yeah. I've said the same story over and over and over. And now you're here at the last minute because I'm f***ing dying. I think it's about me.
9: The US tech giant Apple is suing OpenAI for allegedly stealing trade secrets. Apple alleges two former employees misappropriated confidential information to help the owners of ChatGPT develop consumer products. The former workers named in the lawsuit are a designer and an electrical engineer. Analysts say AI companies are keen to manufacture their own devices to avoid relying on established manufacturers. A commemorative service will be held today for a footballer who sustained catastrophic head injuries in a match in Melbourne's North last weekend. Emily Rayner reports.
12: Teammates of Epping footballer Nathan Fitzgerald will today gather to farewell the much-loved 27-year-old who died on Monday. The high school teacher was critically injured in a local league match last weekend after suffering two head knocks in quick succession before his head collided with a cricket pitch. A commemorative service will be held at Epping Recreation Reserve this afternoon, which is open to the public. Nathan's reserves teammates have also opted to sit out this weekend's match. AFL players at all 18 clubs will wear black armbands this weekend, while Melbourne and the club Nathan supported, Richmond, will hold a minute silence before their match at the MCG on Sunday.
9: Spain is through to the semi-finals of the FIFA World Cup after beating Belgium 2-1 in the quarter-final in Los Angeles. ABC Sports' Amanda Shalala reports.
6: Spain were on top for most of the game, and you did get the sense that they would find the winner eventually, although you do have to give a lot of credit to Belgium and the way they played. They lost their captain Tielemans before kickoff during the warm-up. That was a huge blow for them. And then it was Ruiz who put the Spanish ahead in the first half, a header to make it 1-1. Then in the second half, Thibaut Courtois, the Belgium goalkeeper, one of the best goalkeepers in the world, he injured himself, but he was in tears. He had to leave the game. And then it just swung back that little bit Spain's way. It was Marino who found the winner in the 88th minute.
9: In tennis, Cruz Hewitt has become the first Australian since Alex de Minaur to qualify for the Wimbledon boys' final. The 17-year-old son of Leighton Hewitt downed the 11th seed, Thies Bogard, 6-4, 6-4 in the semi-final. Hewitt is yet to drop a set in the tournament and will play 16-year-old American qualifier Jordan Lee in the final on Sunday night. Down today, sunny and 32, Alice Springs, sunny and 21. ABC News.

0: Myself, Stuart Brash, Jeff Myers, we're in the garden this morning. Jeff has got a beautiful Christophori, Eremophila Christophori. Give us a call, 1300 019 783, and we're also giving away a genuine ABC space pen. I've given you some clues for which plant am I? Who am I? I'm a local plant. I'm extremely sensitive to fire. I am a tree, and I was prized for my fence posts. I can tell you. Helen, Gidgee, incorrect. Danny, desert oak, incorrect. Liz B, ironwood, incorrect. Angus, wattiewood. Oh, yeah. What's the proper name for wattiewood? The one, wattiewood,
1: acacia
0: the one down
1: puce.
0: At... Acacia puce,
1: see,
0: that's it.
1: When you said fence posts, that was the other plant that I thought,
0: yeah.
1: Oh, you might be talking about. So Angus was sort of tuned in, but it's not the right tree.
0: Okay.
1: And just to be a show-off, I got it straight away.
0: Yes, stop it. Angus at Acacia Puce as well. Negative, Angus. And not Desert Oak, not Gidgee. We'll talk a bit more about that. I can tell you Marsha and Michelle will go in the draw for the space pen. They are correct. 0487991057. Tony says, I'm not losing sleep over it, but I'm still looking forward to my plant of the week from 4 to 5 weeks ago.
1: I've got it here.
0: Now, he says it was a Restringia. That's what Tony remembers it was a Westringia.
1: I had forgotten. I was debating whether it was a Westringia or an Eremophila, and I chose the Eremophila, but I can swap it for next week.
0: Yeah, interestingly, Tony says, I understand Jeff has been operating at low speed, low mobility. Absolutely. Let's go into the gardens. Let's go into the community gardens. Let's say Bruce Simmons, good morning.
2: Hi, Stuart. Hi, Jeff.
0: Bruce, how are you this morning?
2: I'm excellent, thank you. Outside looking at our garden, and it's a great pleasure.
0: Yeah. And what's happening in the community gardens? Now, what's happening with this beeswax business? I see there's something to do with food prepper or food preservation down in the West Side Garden. Do you know what's going on there? Sounds great, but I'm not sure what it is.
2: No, nor am I. I haven't been privy to the discussion, but it is from 9 to 11. Westside's looking beautiful at the moment. A good friend of mine suggests it's better looking than Eastside.
0: Them fighting words.
2: But it is looking really good, and it's well worth a visit just for that. But I'm sure the workshop will be interesting too.
0: I'm sure.
2: Guys too, for someone, I think the bees.
0: I think they. I think they've fully subscribed. They're underway right now. They're at the West Side Garden. So, anything else people need to know about in the gardens this weekend?
2: As per usual, there'll be a workshop. Tomorrow, a working bee tomorrow from 9 to 11, and always lots we can do there. Composting and a whole lot of weeding at the moment, and a bit of planting, a bit of fertilising, lots of things to look at and to do. Good morning tea afterwards. And then Westside, we have a working bee there from about 4 onwards, and always things to do there as well.
0: Sounds gorgeous. What
2: next week? I was going to say, next week, I think there's a Harvest Cafe on at Eastside. So we had a huge turnout last time, and it's always a wonderful morning.
1: All right, I'm glad you got that advertising in early. Now, Bruce, I know you sent me a text there a while back where I'm assuming it was AB Bishop from Gardening Australia sent you a series of questions to answer.
2: Yes.
1: Now, you said, I think, that AB Bishop was, or someone from Gardening Australia was coming to Alice Springs. Do you know who that is and when?
2: Well, it is AB Bishop.
1: Yep.
2: It is. And I'm pretty sure she's coming on the 23rd of August, which happens to be my birthday. But, pretty sure, but... We can let you know that for sure, Jeff.
1: All right, okay. And because Costa is intending to come up here too, he should have been in Darwin by now. I haven't heard anything from Darwin, but I'll ask them after this show. I'll ask them
0: whether
1: Costa's been up. Lorella's back. She wants Jeff on her show.
0: Everyone wants a piece of Jeff.
1: Yeah, anyway.
0: Everyone.
1: Okay, Bruce, so what, I know you're very good at it, actually, because you advertise quite well for the community gardens and what's happening, but, you know, it is disappointing that I'm going to get up, Jeanette, for not letting us know that the beeswax workshop is on this weekend, because, all right, it might be fully subscribed, but we need to know what is happening within the community. Otherwise, you know.
0: They can always just text us here, 0487 99 1057. Bo, take the point.
1: You didn't know it was on either.
0: Yeah, I did yesterday, but it was already subscribed.
1: Yeah. Anyway,
2: people will ring in. One of the West Side Committee.
0: Hey,
2: we had a wonderful working land care working bee a couple of weeks ago.
0: We
2: had 58 people came along and really got stuck into our hill. Still a lot more to do. I said if we could do it for another 10 weeks, we'd be fine.
0: Yeah, and another one, I think, in a fortnight from now.
2: Not at Eastside, but there will be another land care.
0: Yeah, I've got the diary dates here somewhere.
2: Yeah.
0: Hey, Bruce, have a lovely day in the garden. It's looking beautiful out there, fine and sunny, which is gorgeous.
2: Yep, thank you. We will do.
0: Good work. Bruce Simmons, who always keeps us in contact with what's happening in the gardens, the community gardens. Helen Kemp is normally at Mount Riddick, but in TC and sometimes in Alice Springs. Helen, how are you this morning?
3: I'm really well, thank you. Rashi, had a good sleep in.
0: Oh, good. Now, you're in tenant. The show looked fantastic. The conditions looked fantastic. Did you put in many entries in?
3: Well, I bought some up from Mount Riddick, actually, and had a couple of cooking items as well.
0: And did you have any wins?
3: I did. There wasn't a huge amount of citrus, which is quite surprising for Tennant Creek. And Father John didn't have his veggies in either because he's away at the moment.
0: Oh, so Father John's very handy in the garden, isn't it? I mean, you and I have been to his, Jeff and I have been to his garden. We've all been to the garden at the Catholic Church at Tennant Creek. And he's really got some marvellous patches there.
3: Oh, it's beautiful, and all his roses, of course, were on display as well.
0: He's very good. How's your garden at Riddick going?
3: Terrible.
0: Oh, because you're too busy doing other things. Is that the problem, Helen?
3: No, I don't know. Yeah, I don't know. I don't know why. Beck said it wasn't as good this year. I don't know why. I'm not too sure. But mine, I just gave up because I'm always away at the wrong time. When it should be growing.
1: You have to change your social calendar, Helen. Now, I just, look, while I've got a chance, I'll just thank you for your helping at the Alice Springs show. I know Paula Wines, who's the steward at the moment, really appreciated your effort, and I'm sure they do in Tennant Creek as well. I'd also like to thank Grant Olmos for his support of the show.

0: Thank you, and all your entourage, and Helen for turning up. She's,
1: Absolutely.
0: yeah, been doing it for a few years now.
1: Hey, Helen, what's the rest of your day look like?
2: Oh, well, we packed up the CWA, well, most of the CWA cafe. You know, it took an hour to undecorate, and it took hours to decorate. You know, it's such a shame it's just that one day.
1: Hey, you know what, Helen? Yesterday, Roddy Calvert said you only had, what, 6 dozen scones. Did they go pretty fast?
2: Oh, my God, they did.
1: Of course they
2: Yeah,
1: would.
2: so.
0: I did laugh at
2: Well,
0: that.
2: notice at lunchtime it was just full, that little cafe, just full, and the pollies all take
1: Oh, yeah.
2: opportunities to get lovely photos there.
1: Oh, of course they do. Yeah, I did think that Roddy was suggesting it was undercated for the scones, but I'm glad they all went. Hey, have a lovely day, Helen. Thanks for staying in touch.
2: Okay, not a problem. Thank you.
1: You can join Helen Kemp if you want to win the plant. Because of course Helen comes to town, we can make her the winner of the plant unless we get a better call. 1-300-019-783. So to win the plant, that is the Erin Moffler, you need to give me a call. Got a quarter of an hour to do it now. 1-300-019-783. It means you win the Erin Moffler. Or you
0: Now,
1: might. You're in the draw.
0: yep, and next week, for the next month, I'm going to change. I'm not going to give away a plant
1: Yeah.
0: because it won't be long before we're changing seasons,
1: True.
0: right? And we'll quickly go from winter to spring. And winter, well, it was 5 degrees and it's been 2 and 1 and 0. It hasn't been a cold winter yet. Now, it may disappear, it may extend. I mean, I was reading an article I'd written and I was talking about the number of frosts in August and the number of frosts in September. And we used to have an average of 3 or 4 frosts in September, and I think it was 9 in or 10 in August. Well, that hasn't happened for the last half decade or more.
1: Yeah.
0: So who knows? But the season is about to change, so we've got to be conscious of what we're doing in the garden and changing it. Now, example, I walked out into the ABC today, and out the front, there's milk thistle nearly 2 meters high.
1: I saw that the other day, and I was thinking, don't we have contractors?
0: Yes, you do.
1: Do we?
0: I think so.
1: I'll be speaking to our boss about this because Suzanne Lolbach had a quiet word to me
0: Did she?
1: at the show and
0: Yeah.
1: said, "I think the outside of the ABC is looking a little bit disgraceful." And I only noticed it yesterday.
0: Well, see, why I mention it is that the milk thistles are flowering and now
1: Yeah.
0: setting seed. So
1: Correct.
0: you need to address it now, right? And so what I'm point is that the seasons are changing, and one of the things we often neglect to do is to change our irrigation systems. So for the next 4 weeks, I'm going to give a show bag away,
1: Ah.
0: which will have the new book on irrigating in Central Australia.
1: Fantastic.
0: Right. It'll also have, I think it's got a water bottle in there as well, but it's also got one of those battery, oh no, manually operated irrigation controllers, right?
1: Oh.
0: And that's worth a few bob. So
1: Absolutely.
0: this is all courtesy of Power and Water. So I'm just going to give that away every week for the next 4 weeks, just to reinforce, to get people to think about, hang on, let's do some maintenance on our irrigation now
1: Totally.
0: before we go into spring, and let's change the program as is required. And we don't do that enough.
1: Okay, get on the blower now. 1-300-019-783. You want to win the Erin Moffler this morning? You've got to ring now. Ring now, ring often.
3: The Saturday Talkback Gardener. Call now. 1-300-019-783.
1: Can I tell you, Jeff, people are desperate to get their hands on the space pen. I'll run through some more of the incorrect answers. Liz has come through with Liz is saying ghost gum. I'm saying Liz, no go. Jasper, a narrow-leafed gum is my guess. Also, more acacia puce coming through. Now, I'm going to run through. To win the space pen, you need to be in the draw and you need to identify this plant. Okay, Jeff's done it, so he's not going to say anything. The plant clues are so far. I'm extremely sensitive to fire. I am a tree. I was prized for my fence posts on stations. There is a hill west of Simpson's Gap named for me. There is a hill west of Simpson's Gap. Name for me. That's the clue. Now I can tell you, the number of people, right? Carolyn is in the draw. You're in the draw. Michelle is in the draw.

0: Michelle said, blah, blah, answer. We have two beautiful blah, blah in the garden, which were grown by Francis and Clary Smith. Thanks, Michelle. It's beautiful. Marsha is in the draw. So three people get in the draw at the moment. So that's good. It's very good.
1: Excellent.
0: Yeah.
1: Yeah. Now, a bit of a challenge there. So we've got that quiz going.
0: Yep. So we've got a few people on the line as well. So let's see. We've got... Oh, that's not picking up. I think it is. Barry in Tennant Creek. Barry, good morning.
2: Good morning. Two quick questions.
0: Yeah.
2: One, is it worthwhile me trying to put a pineapple here in Tennant Creek? Is it going to grow?
1: Absolutely. Absolutely. I've grown beautiful pineapples in Alice Springs. And so they're going to grow better in Tennant Creek than they will here in Alice Springs. So, there's two ways of doing it. I mean, basically, you can either get suckers off an original plant, right, and they will produce a pineapple in 12 months, right? Alternatively, you take the top off a pineapple that you buy from the supermarket, strip off the lower leaves, let it harden a bit at the base, and then plant that. Now, that'll take more like 18 months to maybe even 3 years before it'll produce a pineapple. So if you can get the suckers off an existing plant, that will grow in 12 months. If you take the top off, it'll take longer. But they certainly will grow in Tennant Creek as they do here in Alice Springs.
0: Very well done.
2: The second method.
0: Yeah, are you a fan of pineapple, Barry?
2: Well, I like vodka, you know. So.
0: Vodka and pineapple, do those two go together?
2: Everything goes with vodka, mate.
0: What was your other question, Barry?
2: Jasmine vine, can I grow it from a cutting?
0: Jasmine vine.
1: Yes, you can. Not the easiest plant to grow from cuttings.
2: Stop. If it's not easy, I've got no hope.
1: Going to say the other thing is you can do, if you've got an existing vine, then you can try air layering it. That's not that difficult to do.
0: What does that mean?
1: Well, what you do is you either cut into the vine just below a leaf or a node, and sometimes I'll dust some hormone powder on the wound, and I'll open the wound up a bit, like I'll put a little pebble or something, or even a matchstick in the wound to stop it sealing up again. And then around that cut, I put a plastic bag, fill it with potting mix, moist potting mix, tie it at the top and bottom, and leave it for like 3 months. And occasionally I'll just trickle a bit of water into the bag so the potting mix stays moist. And in that time, the vine will send out roots from just below the node, and then I often use clear plastic. Then I can see the root development, and when I see the bag full of roots, I just cut below, take the plastic off, and plant the cutting with the roots on it.
0: There you go. Lots of things to get through here, Barry, but you have a lovely day.
2: Well done.
0: Yes, stay clear of the white spirit for a little while. It's Barry on the line, and Barry has got some advice for pineapple. Got a few more calls coming through. Now, there are a few callers trying to get through there. Now, I'm working by myself, so the problem is I find it very hard to pick up all the phone calls on my own, but I will get to you. Tony is being patient this morning. I'll get to Tony next, and also another caller on 663. I am still looking for answers to this question. My question is, who am I? I am a plant. People do say I'm a vegetable sometimes. That's true. I am extremely sensitive to fire. I am a tree. I was prized for fence posts and a hill west of Simpson's Gap is named for me as well. West of Simpson's Gap, someone said Desert Cassia. Negative. Also, Sally says, one of the Sallys, Sally C, what about Senna, Cassia? No, because that hill is south of Simpson's Gap. Rod says, I don't think the plant in question was used much. I'm just going the research I did, Rod. But if you can make a choice over which one of those plants

0: aren't sure naming, I will put you in the drawer for the space pen. That's all I'm telling you. Tony's been very patient. Tony, good morning. Are you chasing Jeff and that plant which you've been waiting for five weeks for? Good morning, Tony.
1: You know, like no rush.
2: No rush. It's very difficult for me to walk at the moment, even though I did a few kilometres doing a vegetation survey this week. I did bring the wrong plant in for you because I brought in an Eremophila glabra cross crazy girl. But I can swap that again for the Western gear because I did bring it in once before and took it home and then forgot.
0: Just don't tell local native plant growers.
1: I'm not fussy about that really, Jeff. Whatever. I did have a question about my veggie garden, though.
2: Yep.
1: This year we've created for the first time in a long time a veggie garden which is beautifully abundant. We've got bok choy and kale and spinach and coriander. It's beautiful. But one thing we planted was Brussels sprouts.
2: Mm-hmm.
1: Now, they're amazingly abundant. Like, these plants are like a metre high. But I'm just wondering, what do you actually have to do to actually get a Brussels sprout off of these things?
2: Well, you should see. I mean, sometimes you don't see them initially, but as you go up the stem, you'll just see you should already be seeing the formation of a tiny little Brussels sprout. They do take... upwards of 5 months. Now, I know that people who planted them very early in February with the rain have already harvested Brussels sprouts this year. And in fact, some of the best Brussels sprouts, cabbages, certainly cauliflower and broccoli, some of the best I've ever seen, were all planted in early February. We had 18 days of rain in February, followed up some more in March and April, and those plants have done very, very well. But because I'm walking around with a walking stick at the moment, I was only having this conversation with Charlie yesterday. The timber from the plant of a Brussels sprout is absolutely beautiful. If you harvest the timber, trim it up, dry it, it becomes really hard.
0: True.
2: And it looks like mulga. It's beautiful. It's really rich in colour. And I've been trying to find, a piece of a cauliflower stem that's over a metre high so that I can make myself a good walking stick. So if you've got any really long ones, I'll take them after you've harvested your Brussels sprouts. But look, be patient because they can take 4 to 5 months to produce the Brussels sprouts.
1: Okay. Yeah. I am just looking at them right now and I see there's little nodes coming out on the stem.
2: Yeah, well, that's the sprout out. Itself.
1: All right. Fabulous.
0: Hey, Tony, text me your address again. Don't give it over the air. Text it so Jeff can drop off the plant you're owed. Today, Jeff, because you've got it here.
2: It won't be today because I've got a flat tire on one car.
0: Oh.
2: I'm booked up.
0: Okay.
2: I'm totally
0: okay.
2: Booked up, but I'll do it tomorrow.
0: Okay, text right. Tony, thank you. Good work. Enjoy your weekend.
1: Thank you.
0: That's Tony on the line. We've got a caller, 663. Good morning, caller 663. How are you?
3: Good morning. It's Michelle calling.
0: Hey, Michelle, what's your question? Or don't blow the gaff on the quiz question. Don't blow the gaff on that.
3: Because I do have that. Hopefully the answer to the
0: question. Well, you do
3: question,
0: have it correct.
3: I didn't realise I had to call in.
0: No, you don't. No, texting's fine.
3: Plant.
0: No, to win the plant, you need to have it. You're in. If you've got a good question for Jeffrey, just shoot away and ask Jeff because you're in the draw. Yes.
3: I do have a question. So, Jeffrey, the mulberry trees, so ours are not dropping leaves at all yet. Is it too soon to prune or do we need to wait till leaves drop?
2: I would prune. It's really weird because there's some plants. I mean, I saw one plant the other day at Tony's place and and half of it was completely denuded. But on the east, on the southern side where there was another tree close by, it was still fully in foliage. But the problem is with mulberry trees, apart from the English mulberry, which takes forever to rebud and produce fruit, that the common Chinese mulberry or Hicks fancy, it can drop its leaves one day and literally the next or within a week it'll be producing new buds and fruit. So if your tree hasn't defoliated yet, I would probably encourage you by going ahead and pruning. And then follow up with a good feed, with a NPK fertiliser, high in potassium, and you'll find that very quickly, as the weather changes, and that's going to change in the next couple of weeks, we'll go back to having a day. See, already, like we had that little hot spell a couple of weeks ago.
0: Yeah.
2: The mulberries that some of the mulberry trees I've seen are covered in fruit and buds. But the problem is, if we get another zero or minus two or something, you'll probably lose that fruit. But if you prune your mulberry tree in the next week, you'll find that it'll be budding in another 2 or 3 weeks, and we'll be just about out of the frosty period. Although, you know, as I said, the average used to be for nine frosts in August.
0: Mm.
2: Well, I haven't seen that in years.
0: No, absolutely. How's your place looking, Michelle?
3: Oh, well, not too bad, Brashy, but not owing to my efforts, because I'm hobbling around as well, Jeffrey. I broke my ankle at Easter time, so I'll have to get Sunny on to the pruning.
0: Are you going to be okay?
3: Oh, well, hopefully.
0: Were you doing some skydiving? Was it skydiving or something like that you were doing?
3: No, nothing glamorous at all. Just advice to dog owners, stay away from them.
0: Fair enough. Hey, Michelle, we'll unveil who's won the plant and also won the quiz this morning in just a moment, because we're getting to the end of the garden. So have a great day.
3: You too.
0: Good on you.
3: Bye.
0: There's Michelle. I didn't realise her ankle had been dodgy. Stay away from dogs and dog owners.
2: Well, it wasn't Scummy because he's gone.
0: Is that their dog's name?
2: Yeah, it was their previous dog's name. I don't know what the name of their dog is currently, but I thought it was a little bit more controllable. So who knows?
0: Yeah. We now have four people who've correctly answered this question. In a moment, I'll ask you to pick a number between 1 and 4, and that person will win the pen.
2: Mm-hmm.
0: But for the moment, Helen, as you said, Jeff, when I lived in Tenor Creek, I had battery timers set to 1 to 2 minutes each day to try and keep ants and mineral build up at bay. This was a while away, and when it rained for long periods, had longer time for once twice a week. Must get your book. Well, that's interesting to make sure that the timers actually work. Just set up for 1 or 2 minutes a day so that it keeps the ants and the build-up of calcium.
2: Do you know, I can't remember the guy's name, but I was very impressed by this guy in Tennant Creek when we were judging the gardens, and he had what he called ant problems, because the ants were going into the drippers or emitters and blocking them. So what he did, there were two things he did. Mm-hmm. He would put the emitter into the 13 mil or 19 mil feeder line, right? And then on the end of that emitter, he'd put the 4 mil feeder line to go to the plant, right? Which meant if the ant wanted to drink the water, it had to go all the way up the 4 mil feeder line to the emitter.
0: Right.
2: So it discouraged them from going to the emitter and blocking up the emitters. That was the first thing. And the second thing he did was he would put emitters onto or next to an ant nest, so that there would always be, every time the dripper came on, there would be moisture next to the ant nest, and the ants would feed off it. And they, again, discouraged them from going to the emitters and blocking them up.
0: In a moment, we'll get our jobs for the weekend, but I'm going to run through the clues and I'll let you tell me what the actual plant is. We see there's been about 25 people wanting to get in on this who want a space pen. I tell you, these are valuable. The clues were, I'm extremely fire sensitive. That is, I don't grow back after fire. I am a tree. I was prized for fence posts. And a hill west of Simpson's Gap is named for me. What plant am I, Jeff Myers?
2: Calitris glaucophylla.
0: The white cypress pine.
2: That's it, exactly. And
0: I'm going to ask you to pick a number between 1 and 4, because Rod, Marsha, Michelle, Andrew, not in that order. So, because I'm not giving you the order, I've actually written these down in. I've all got this correct. Andrew, Michelle, yeah, Marsha, Rod. Pick a number between 1 and 4.
2: 3.
0: Marsha. Marsha is the winner of of the
2: It's funny, wasn't she the first person to get the answer right?
0: She was number one, but
2: so, yeah, you didn't do it in that order.
0: No,
2: so,
0: no. no.